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2: Good morning, I'm Kendall Brantig. A car has hit a tree on Boundary Road near Burdett at Murray Bridge. Emergency crews are at the scene. Australia will send an extra $3 million in aid to Nepal to help the country recover from catastrophic floods. Dozens of homes have been blacked out at Aberfoyle Park after a drunk driver crashed into a power box, and the Crows will train today ahead of their elimination final against the Bulldogs. Mostly sunny and 21, at the moment 14. More news at 10 o'clock on 5AA, always Adelaide.
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3: Twenty-eight minutes to ten. 5AA. If you have any comments on whatever we've been talking about so far on 5AA, give us a call 8223 000. Maybe the MotoGP track. What are your thoughts? Winner. We're all going to benefit or not. It was interesting to hear what Kirsty Bevan had to say from the Australian Conservation Council. Well, Mark Scaife is a name synonymous with motor racing and supercars in Australia. Since his retirement from motor racing, he's become a circuit design consultant. He joins us now. Mark, good morning to you. Thanks for your time today.
4: Good morning, Graham.
3: So what level of involvement did you have with the design of the MotoGP track?
4: Well, initially, obviously, the target was for this to be the first MotoGP circuit in the streets anywhere globally. This is a sort of a very much a new age initiative. And that really come from the government, and it come from MotoGP and the governing body of MotoGP. So all of the initial works and the things that were being done with the Premier and his department to be able to obtain the event, that was all out there in the ether, and he was working with his team to be able to get that. Off the back of those negotiations and what MotoGP wanted, we then were tasked, this is supercars and IDM, with the South Australian Motorsport Board, to be able to say, okay, how do we now make that track, the MotoGP track, as good as we can possibly make it for supercar? And that's what we've been doing.
3: So for those of us who aren't totally au fait with MotoGP, a MotoGP track, there have to be major concessions different to supercars.
4: No, not really. I mean, you know, we've raced on MotoGP circuits over the years. So, for instance, you know, MotoGP were obviously at Phillip Island. We used to race at Phillip Island. We could still go and race at Phillip Island. The same thing with Eastern Creek or Sydney Motorsport Park in Sydney. So they don't necessarily have to be mutually exclusive in any way. It's more about, Graham, ensuring that the characteristics of that track can be manipulated slightly to be able to make supercars look and feel great on that racetrack. And primarily for the drivers to enjoy the experience, for the fans to get up close and personal to the cars, and to make the track more unforgiving. So one of the things about MotoGP, obviously, to have a safe execution of that event, you have to have quite big runoffs.
3: Right.
4: So the runoffs, essentially for us, a lot of those runoffs can be contained. And the second part is that Peter Brock used to say, and this is a great quote, that he used to say, great racetracks have got consequences. So for us, where we race right up to the edge of the walls, there'll be some of the fast corners where we're actually going to put the barriers right next to the track. So that means, in terms of the unforgiving risk versus reward nature of a street circuit, it brings it back more into the fold of the existing track, yeah, which has obviously been a big success.
3: Yeah, and that's part of the appeal, isn't it? I mean, you're racing within the confines. It's a cauldron, you know, and the walls are never far away.
4: Oh, look, it's a real bull ring. I mean, that's what's made the existing track great. I mean, I was fortunate enough to drive on the original Formula One circuit. Then I've obviously driven a lot on the existing circuit, and that's the last of those events this year with the BP Grand Final. So, yes, that's been the target. That's been a very

0: traditional street circuit style mentality for supercar, but this is the next generation. You know, I think, you know, the Premier and everybody's been working so hard to facilitate this the right way. And what we've done with him in concert is to be able to make this as good as we can for supercars. And honestly, I mean, our cars will be going 265, maybe 270K down to Credible Terrace. The brewery bend will be spectacular. The centre chicane will be great. You know, the walls will be in close. The real level of commitment from drivers and the challenge for drivers around there will be sensational. I'm really looking forward to it.
1: You mentioned some familiar aspects of the circuit, but I guess the new circuit will be quite different to the old one.
0: Yes, it will be. I mean, circuit characteristics are hard to maintain over the years. I mean, there's some parts of what the development of this track has done has probably brought that East End, Rundle Mall, you know, Stag Corner, all that area there back into play, which I think is really great. And yeah, in terms of extending that back out to where Formula One used to be, you know, it's roughly 4.1K. But again, it's more about the corner types. So what we've done, because MotoGP, they flourish, their bikes basically are really good around fast flowing style corners. Now, our cars are good around those sorts of corners too, but there can't be the whole lap like that. So what we've done in a lot of places is actually make the corners tighter, lengthen the braking areas to make the overtaking as good as we can make it, and also make the corners tighter to be able to use the inside curb. So when you think about supercars on a street circuit, Graham, you think about them bouncing over curbs and sliding out to the fences and all the stuff that we love. Well, that's what we've created, and that will absolutely be the case when fans see the circuit and our cars on it.
1: Yeah, so there's a level of compromise, obviously, because you can modify a track, but the basic essence of the track has to be there. So it was designed principally with the MotoGP in mind and then adapted to make it as good as possible for supercars, I assume.
0: That's it. That's exactly right. That's a very good summary of exactly what it is. And what we've concentrated on is what I call the raceability of the racetrack, meaning that, you know, you can overtake. And some of the areas that we've tried to create around the overtaking is to ensure that the vehicle proximity. So when you come onto a straight, for instance, the reason that you get great overtaking, Graham, is that you have the cars very close to each other when you come onto a straight.
1: Yep.
0: And then they slipstream each other, they move around, they try to block each other under brakes, and they try to get to the next corner. When you get to the next corner, for instance, at the end of De Quetteville, that braking area will be roughly 200 metres long. So that actually will be enhanced in terms of its overtaking opportunity under the new guise. So to give it raceability, meaning making it look fantastic on TV and for, you know, for patrons on track, that's been an important aspect of what we've done.
1: Someone said to me when they saw the layout of the new track, and they're a supercar lover, they were saying, will this be to the detriment of supercars? Will it be just as entertaining as it's always been?
0: Oh, absolutely. I mean, and maybe even more. I mean, the cars will be going a lot faster than what they are now. A couple of the corners that will be right where the barriers are right on the edge of the road, say turn three, for instance, if you slide out there and you make a little mistake, you'll bump the fence. So it's a very unforgiving component of how the track is. And even up into turn eight, so that new little section back up towards Stag again,
1: yeah,
0: in the last 90 or 100 metres of that braking area, the road falls away about 400 mil. So as you try to brake into that corner, the challenge would be trying to make the apex of that corner and the road's falling away from you. So anything that we've done in terms of design is basically trying to promote a challenge, trying to promote a mistake. And in the end, what you get from that is great racing quality.
1: Well, I think the rev heads are can't wait to see it. Now, before we let you go, Mark,
0: yes,
1: we know Melbourne has got the Formula One GP stitched up for a lot of years ahead. Could you see in the distant future that this track would suit a return of Formula One racing?
0: Oh, look, to be honest, I don't know, Graham, because I haven't actually applied myself at all into, well, I mean, our company actually did the changes to Albert Park so IDM, same company that's actually doing a lot of the work on this project for the South Australian government, did the changes to Albert Park to enhance the track for the Melbourne Grand Prix. And again, the same thing happened with that. When the board of the Australian Grand Prix Corporation came to us and said, how do we make this better? we then worked with Formula One and we said, how do you actually want to enhance this? So we made it faster, we made it more challenging. Yeah. We went completely against convention, Graham, right? Because half the thing with motor racing is every time you talk about safety, everyone says, oh, geez, you need to make it slower. Hmm. Well, that's not necessarily the case. You need to make it safe, but you need to make it challenging. So the Albert Park layout today has got two corners less than it used to have, and it's a lot faster. The result of that has been the racing quality has been good. So I haven't applied my brain at all into how that would work in South Australia. But if I'm any government in this country, I'd be careful with how you treated South Australia, because the Premier and his department are pretty aggressive on grabbing great sport.
1: Mark, we'll end on that note. Thanks so much for your time today. Appreciate it.
0: Thank you.
1: Mark Scaife, supercar champion, 5 times champion, Bathurst winner on multiple occasions, pretty good bloke too. So his thoughts on the MotoGP track, like to know your thoughts. Leanne says, when will all the new trees be ready for birds to nest and possums to live in? 50 years at the earliest? The birds and animals who live there now will be long dead. Also, they can't move into a new territory as they will be driven out and therefore die. Good move, Premier. Leanne not happy with the changes. Just putting it out there, says Dan, that these same people also oppose the Oban Tunnel, which they now want to save. I think the GP will be great and a much better location than Tailem Bend in terms of hospitality and tourism. And Dom says, has anyone thought of saving one side of the track trees, such as Wakefield Street trees, by widening the road on the other side where trees are removed so that there is a wide track temporarily that can be returned to off-road when not used for the race? Just a thought that may not have come up by interested parties and government. Dom, I think they would have looked at every particular angle of it. But anyway, if you have thoughts on that, I'd like to hear them. 8223-0000 is the number to ring. There is a park across from Raptus Port Road that we are now prevented from entering by car for several years now. It used to allow access to barbecue and table benches by the Torrens. Park number and signage have been removed. The internal road has not been maintained. Recently, protesters were holding placards at the stoplight saying, Mallee, where are the plans for the golf driving range? What are the future plans? And Colin says, good morning, Graham. Is it so that my taxes are paying towards developing permanent pavement for motorbikes and vehicles designed to traverse through part of Adelaide's parklands which belong to South Australians? Can only hope that normal road users will be able to drive on this when not in use. What next? Perhaps MotoGP through New York Central Park or MotoGP around the pyramids? Good on you, Colin. Thanks for that. Like to come at it from a different angle. We'll take a break. Back shortly.
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13: 5AA Mornings with Graham Goodings.
1: We'll get an update on the Nepal disaster shortly. Some calls in the meantime. Jason, good morning.
14: Hey, Graham. This racing thing, Graham, has anything been said about it was going to affect that rare butterfly that was in a park nearby you had on a few weeks back? Do you remember that with the ants and things and whatever else?
1: I do remember, but I haven't heard any update on that. So if anyone is aware of what is happening. So there is a rare butterfly in the path of the MotoGP track. Is that what you're saying?
14: The little park, some people came onto your show about 3 weeks ago saying there's a butterfly that, and the ants produce some kind of sugary thing that's necessary for the butterfly to survive, or some grass thing there or something. And so in this little small park there that exists, apparently.
1: Oh, okay. All right. Well, if we can find out something about it, we will.
14: Well, I think of the golfing thing. I might be wrong. But I think it's the race, I think.
1: So it could be the golf course, the proposed golf course.
14: Yeah, I'm pretty sure it's a race, though.
1: Yeah. All right. Well, no doubt there'll be someone out there who's a butterfly lover who will be able to tell us. Just before our next call, looking at the stocks, the All Ords is down this morning by 36 points, the ASX 200 down by 24. Brent crude oil, $89.4 a barrel. West Texas crude, 84.7. Gold is $4,453 an ounce. The Aussie dollar currently buying 71.6 US cents. Let's go out to Holden Hill. Tom, good morning to you.
15: Good morning, Graham. First thing is a curiosity. I'm just curious about where they're going to actually plant all these extra 10 trees. I mean, 5-10 years from now, they'll probably knock them down for development.
1: You're being a bit cynical.
15: Yeah, absolutely, because our government deserves to be cynical. If their mouths are moving, it's usually BS. So what I was going to say is, at the end of the day, this is ultimately all about money. Isn't it really about money, bringing money into the state, which is great?
1: Yeah, yeah.
15: It's also more about actual profit. There's no sense in having it if the state ends up in the red.
1: Yeah, that's right. That's right.
15: Okay, and then
1: we do the,
15: sorry, sorry to interrupt you. Sorry to interrupt, but my point is, at the end of the day, similar to all these events, particularly sporting events, but anything where the government's involved in actually spending a lot of money to actually get them here and to maintain them here, is ultimately, it's all commercial in confidence. No private accounting firm will ever, ever see the actual profit or loss of these events. So ultimately, we don't know whether any figures quoted are true or not true, and we never will know whether this is actually costing the state of South Australia or actually making a profit overall. So until that changes, and I know a lot of governments do this as commercial and confidence. It's quite common. It's a way of covering their backside when the proverbial hits the fan. It's a bit like host countries for Olympic Games. Nearly all of them are billions of dollars in red afterwards. So at the end of the day, I'm a retired mechanic. I used to be involved with rallies in the Northern Territory. I love speed. Well, I used to. But cutting all these trees down for that purpose, which is to me is nuts in itself, to have an event that may or may not bring in money that can be confirmed at the end of the day is just a smoke and mirrors thing, mate. To me, it's not actually concrete.
1: So you would not go ahead with the MotoGP?
15: Absolutely not. Unless they open up their books and say, listen, this is going to be scanned by the best people in accountancy, private, who have no vested interest in the government. It's all just smoke and mirrors.
1: Good on you, Tom. Well, the government is saying they're going to expend $96 million to redesign the track, and that will generate $1.2 billion over 6 years. Now, as Tom said, the commercial in confidence, I have a bit of concern about that. Not initially. I think when you're putting out tenders and you're trying to get the best deal possible, of course you're not going to say, oh, we've got this amount of money to spend on certain aspects. So commercial in confidence is important. But I think once the deal is done, down the track, a year or so, or whatever it happens to be down the track, we should be, the book should be open to us, and we should know exactly how much was expended and how much money has come in. Hi, Graham. While the Nepal disaster requires world good response, I question Australia giving a total of over $8 million. We already give the UN over $250 million per year, and all nations contribute. Much support should come from this bounty. Thank you for that, Bell. Yeah, well, the search for survivors in the horrific Nepal disaster has entered its fifth day, and, you know, sadly, it's not likely that too many survivors will be found from now on. 7 News reporter Cassidy Moscone is on the scene. Cassidy joins us now. Cassidy, thanks for your time today.
11: Good morning, Graham.
1: So where are we at with the rescue operation? It's obviously continuing, and people are coming in from around the world to help out.
11: Yes, so I'm in Nalakot at the moment. It is a district that's about a 2.5 hour drive from Kathmandu, where most people in Australia would be familiar with. It's at the foothills of the Himalayas, and this is essentially the entry point into the disaster zone. This is the only place that is accessible by road. It's where the military base is set up, and that's where all the helicopters bringing in any survivors, any people trapped, and of course, more often than not, sadly, the deceased from ground zero, which is some 70 kilometres north of us still. This disaster zone is huge, all the way up near the China-Nepal border.
1: So, I mean, the rescue operation continues. How overstressed are the hospitals, the medical facilities?
11: Oh, they're full, Graham. There's no doubt about that. Yesterday, we received an update from the morgue. This was yesterday afternoon. He said they had room for 10 more spaces. That is incredibly grim, because outside of the morgue every single day are swarms of people. It is chaos scenes out there. And on the outside of the morgue are photos of bodies. It is extremely confronting that the people who are swarming outside are wanting to see if they can identify their loved ones. They are desperate. You know, the main trauma hospital down in Kathmandu is also has those similar scenes, just swarming with people. It is a very, very serious situation here.
1: We've seen the video, and it has been horrific beyond belief. You look at it and you think it looks like something out of a disaster movie. You are on the scene. How confronting is it?
11: It is sometimes hard to believe that it is real life. It can seem quite surreal. We're walking through some devastated towns, Dungay and Devagat, and exactly right. It looks like a set of a film, of a zombie movie. You need to stop and realise and ground yourself that this is real life. These are people's lives that have been lost, that are all very likely underneath the rubble that I'm walking around. These are their homes, their shops, their communities. The gravity of it is immense, and you can see that every time you speak to a local, you look at a local, but their spirit is, it's amazing that they are being optimistic. A lot of people here are attempting to acknowledge that this is a recovery mission now. There is still hope here, and I think that is pushing a lot of people through the days.
1: With events of this magnitude, there, days later, while the rescue operations continue, the fears of disease and, in fact, you know, people going without food. How are people surviving day to day?
11: There is a massive health risk that is forming here in Nepal, and without being too graphic for your listeners here, there are smells emanating from this town of decay, and I guess people are being helicoptered in supplies in these really remote villages that not even we can access, because you can only access by air, but specialist drones that have the capacity to hold 100 kilos are dropping in supply. These are things like packet noodles, pallets of water for them to survive. Other areas aren't getting it. They simply can't get to every single location. Where I am now, we're very fortunate. We have packed a lot of supplies from Kathmandu. We absolutely got as much as we could from the supermarket, but there there's a lot of people in need here. Water and food is, a big concern.
1: Yeah. I mean, there are so many aspects to think of that, you know, other than the fact of loss of life and not knowing whether your relatives and friends are alive or dead. This is a third world country, so not that any country would be equipped to deal with something like that, but their resources would be very limited.
11: Yes, absolutely. And some of the frustration at the moment is the search and rescue effort is being solely led by the Nepalese military. I've spoken with government officials here, the Home Minister and also the former President. He assured us that Nepal is accepting foreign aid and foreign rescue teams. He assured us that any reports otherwise were not true. However, I've spoken with a Gold Coast man. He's an ex-firefighter. He's worked in the earthquake here many years ago. He's worked all over the world in disasters. He has specialist skills to help people. And he is saying to me that he is being refused entry into the disaster zones. He's met along the way here, and I've seen them, teams, search and rescue teams, specialists from Korea. I've seen specialist teams from America. The people are here. They want to help. Access is very difficult at the moment, is what they're reporting to me.
1: How stable is the situation there? Is there a risk of further flooding?
11: It was a bit touch and go yesterday. Yesterday morning around this time, we received a text message from the military in to all residents in our area where we are, telling us that there was an emergency alert and that the river, the Trishuli River, where we're staying on, is rising and to move to a safer location. All of the residents here got that, and that was the risk of a second flood from a barrier lake that had formed from a build-up of debris from that first flood. We're very, very happy to report that yesterday afternoon we were told by government forecasters that that barrier lake that was posing the risk of sending a second torrent of water down the valley, that has drained. So, again, a lot of relief from authorities, a lot of relief from village communities here. We do believe that risk has passed.
1: Well, you stay safe. Cassidy Moscone, 7 News reporter, reporting from Nepal. Just a horrifying situation. Every time new video pictures come through, you just think, you know, is this real? And tragically, it is. Michael is on the line. Michael, you've got some information about butterflies for us.
16: Yes, good morning, Graham. How are you?
1: Good, thank you.
16: Okay, well, the little thing in question is called a checkered copper.
1: Mm.
16: All right, now it has a symbiotic relationship with an ant, and it feeds on a species of spurge plant. Now, what happens is the caterpillars excrete a sort of a milk latex stuff that the ants eat. And in keeping with that, the ants look after the caterpillars. It's only a tiny little butterfly, about the size of those little blue ones you see flying around on your lawn and that.
1: Okay.
16: But yeah, quite a few of our butterflies have symbiotic relationships with ants and plants like that. Of course, there was the one that the same thing happened up at Mutton Cove with the expansion of the submarine works up there. There was a species of copper up there that looked like it was going to be lost.
1: So but, is there anything that can be done to protect the butterflies, to move them and their ants, their symbiotic ants with them and to a new location?
16: Well, you could try, I suppose, mate. But, look, they're pretty resilient little fellas, but if you build a sort of a runoff area over the top of where they are, well, that's the end of it. You know what I mean? They're not going to come back.
1: Yeah.
16: But they're a pretty little thing. Checkered copper. You can find them on the web and all that. You can see them. You can see examples of them in the museum.
1: Good on you, Michael. Thanks for bringing us up to date. That there's always someone listening who can provide us with the answers. Michael from Woodville on the butterflies in the parklands.
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21: Sunny and 21 with the 10 o'clock news. Good morning, I'm Kendall Brettig.
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21: Family members of those missing in Nepal's deadly floods are heading overseas to try to find their loved ones. 43 Australians are among the thousands still unaccounted for in the natural disaster. Santosh Swamy's family is among them and says he's doing what he can with the little information he has.
23: We've been trying to establish all traces of contacts to understand their whereabouts, but unfortunately we don't have any info as such. The location that they were there, it's no longer there. The place has been washed out.
21: Australia will send an extra $3 million in aid to Nepal over the coming days. Much of the funding will go towards emergency hygiene kits and solar lighting solutions. Emergency crews are at the scene of a serious crash at Burdett near Murray Bridge. A car has crashed into a tree on Boundary Road. There are road closures in place. And a car was torched in Seacombe Gardens last night. Senior Constable Daniel Isaacson says the Volkswagen Polo was set alight in Alderman Avenue.
24: MFS officers extinguished the blaze, which caused extensive damage to the car. CCTV footage showed a person riding an electric foldable bike and stopping next to the car before they put accelerant on the car and set it on light. The person then rode off in an easterly direction towards Diagonal Road.
21: The Premier is anticipating continued backlash from Parklands protesters after revealing plans for the MotoGP track through Adelaide. 377 trees will be removed, including 42 which are deemed significant, but 335 of those are viewed as either invasive, unhealthy or dead, including an olive plantation. The government will also plant an extra 10 mature trees for every one which is removed, but Matt Monty from the Parklands Association says it's greenwashing.
25: You can spin it however you want. The real number is they're going to be cutting down almost 400 trees. You can spin it as, oh, well, it's only 5% of the trees in the park. Oh, well, they're invasive species. Oh, well, they're this. Oh, well, they're that. It's 400 trees no matter how you spin it.
21: Public consultation for the new plans are now open and close on September the 20th. Iran has announced retaliatory attacks on US bases in the Middle East as the conflict escalates again after weeks of relative peace. American forces say they attacked Iranian sites preparing to launch rockets with sea mines into the Strait of Hormuz. Police have arrested the captain of a boat and seven of its crew members after a deadly incident off Cyprus. Eight people have died and more than a dozen are missing after the boat capsized. It's understood the vessel was heading to Turkey and began taking on water soon after departure. Australian boxing legend Tony Mundine has died after a heart attack at the age of 75. He was the only Australian boxer to fight across four weight divisions for world titles. Retired boxer Jeff Fenwick says he was a good man who gave back to the community.
26: You knock on the door, you go to the gym, and this amazing human being was there to help and to give you whatever you needed. So it wasn't one of these guys who, you know, who wanted the media to know what he'd done. He just done it because, he wanted to do it. But he'd done so much to help the Indigenous, and not just Indigenous people. He helped everybody.
21: His son, Anthony Mundine, is among those paying tribute, saying he's broken. The annual cost of a child playing sport is approaching $5,000 a year, much higher than previously thought. Previous estimates focused mainly on registration fees. However, the latest study took into account equipment, uniforms, coaching, travel, competition costs, and the loss of parental income. The data found basketball, soccer, and Aussie rules was around the $5,000 mark, with equestrian at nearly $14,000. listening to 5AA Sport.
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21: Port Adelaide veteran Ollie Wines has signed on for another year, taking him into a 15th AFL season. With 300 games in sight, the 2021 Brownlow medalist will continue his career. It comes after a flurry of signings for Port over the past month, including Mitch Georgiades and Lachie Jones. Taylor Preston is the first Australian through to the second round of the US Tennis Open. Craig Gabriel's there.
0: This has been a breakout year for Perth's Taylor Preston, and she's shown how much she's developed by overcoming the crowd and Alicia Parks to win her first match ever at the US Open, 6-3, 6-3. The 20-year-old, who received Tennis Australia's wildcard, recently cracked the top 100 for the first time. Earlier, Talia Gibson lost to Donna Vekic, Storm Hunter lost to Wimbledon semi-finalist Marta Kostyuk, and Adam Walton fell to China's Wu Yibing.
21: And world number one golfer Scottie Scheffler has won the season-ending tour championship event by 3 shots. Now checking 5AA traffic.
2: G'day there. Clear and quiet around the CBD and a good-looking run as well for the freeway, Southern Expressway and the North-South Motorway. A burst water main, Hindmarsh, Manton Street near Hindmarsh Place heading citybound. Speeds down to 40. South Road under the pump through Theberton and Myland due to ongoing works. And a speed camera, Glen Stewart Road, Woodford. 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Adelaide's most accurate traffic on 5AA.
21: To the weather, mostly sunny and 21. A shower or two tomorrow, 22. A shower or two on Wednesday, 16. And showers and 18 for Thursday. At the moment, 16 on 5AA. Always Adelaide.
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20: On 5AA, always Adelaide. In Adelaide and across South Australia, this is 5AA, always Adelaide. So far today on 5AA Mornings.
1: Well, full details of the $96 million Adelaide MotoGP track in the Parklands have been revealed. Kirsty Bevan from the Conservation Council.
7: I only found out right up to the 11th hour that they had agreed to the full $15 million investment.
1: Right.
7: That's a massive win in a pretty awful situation. And I think the other really, really big one was I didn't want the government's investment of $15 million to flow back into government to deliver. I wanted to make sure that community were getting part of that.
1: Well, Mark Scaife is a name synonymous with motor racing and supercars in Australia.
8: Premier and everybody's been working so hard to facilitate this the right way. And what we've done with him in concert is to be able to make this as good as we can for supercars. And honestly, I mean, our cars will be doing 265, maybe 270K down to Credible Terrace. The Brewery Bend will be spectacular. The centre chicane will be great. The walls will be in close. The real level of commitment from drivers and the challenge for drivers around there will be sensational. I'm really looking forward to it. If I'm any government in this country, I'd be careful with how you treated South Australia, because the Premier and his department are pretty aggressive on grabbing great sport.
20: 5AA Mornings with Graham Goodings.
1: 10 past 10, 5AA this Monday morning. If you want to comment on what we've been talking about this morning so far or something new, I'd love to hear from you on 8223 0000. Andrew says, part of the Adelaide MotoGP track plan includes the expansion of the checkered copper butterfly habitat in Victoria Park by 12,952 square metres. Andrew, you're the font of all wisdom. Thank you for passing that on to us. And another texter says, seriously, there are so many areas of the parklands which are scrub and neglected with homeless living in tents. The government wants to invest in the state. Good on them. It will be awesome. Well, moving on, a story that concerns me more than somewhat. Female teachers are under siege. New Adelaide University research reveals growing sexism, misogyny, and threats of violence from some male students linked to the online manosphere. Female teachers report feeling unsafe. Joining me now is AU National President Corinna Haythorpe. Corinna, good morning to you. Thanks for your time today.
9: Good morning, Graham.
1: This is a very disturbing report.
9: It is very disturbing. The Duty of Care report really looks at teachers' experiences of sexism, misogyny and sexual harassment in our schools. And overwhelmingly, it's backed in the anecdotal evidence that we've been hearing from our members for some time.
1: Is this Australia-wide?
9: Yes, the report is Australia-wide, so it's covered every state and territory. And it has really displayed a concerning rise in boys in particular displaying misogynistic attitudes in schools.
1: Are we talking about a minority of badly behaved boys, or is this a growing number?
9: Well, I would hope it's a minority, but in fact what we've had is over 78% of respondents have said they've seen an increase in this type of behaviour in schools, and 95% said that they believe it's fuelled by the manosphere.
1: So explain manosphere to us. What does that mean? What's that about?
9: Well, the manosphere is an online social media network, really, which has some pretty specific views about women and girls. And what we know is that we've got some of our male students engaging in this space, whether it's through TikTok or Insta or other social media mechanisms. And they're bringing certain behaviours into school, and we're seeing increased reports of sexism and gender disrespect, not only towards staff but also towards female students.
1: So what sort of views do this manosphere promote? What are they trying to sell?
9: Well, that's a very good question. I don't spend much time in the manosphere myself, to be honest. But what we know is that we've got there's gendered language and behaviour that reflects really disturbing beliefs about male superiority. And when that's coming into our schools, then we know that it's posing risks to both teachers and to students.
1: I mean, I thought we'd got beyond this. I mean, there's a long way to go, of course, but, you know, equal rights for women and so forth. You know, it sounds like we're talking about, you know, the 40s and 50s.
9: Well, that's correct. And I think that's, you know, very disturbing to be at this point in history. But what we're seeking from governments now is a government response. We know that schools need strong support, but also principals and school leaders need clear policies and proper resourcing to be able to actually challenge this behaviour in schools and make sure we've got safe workplaces and learning environments.
1: I mean, the figure that really jumps out, 78% of teachers witnessing or experiencing misogyny, 78%.
9: Yeah, it's a horrific figure, and our members anecdotally have been reporting on this for some time, which is why we asked for this research to be done, because we thought it was really important to get the data about what's actually happening in schools. And we've seen, particularly for young female teachers, that this is becoming increasingly a problem, and they're feeling unsafe in their school, their teaching environments.
1: You can understand female teachers questioning whether they should stay in teaching.
9: And in the context of having a national workforce shortage, that's another concern for us. We do know that a significant number of the respondents said that they don't feel that they will continue with teaching if this sort of behaviour continues.
1: Is there more that schools can be doing or should be doing?
9: There certainly is, but we're looking at this from a systems issue. It's a systems problem that requires a systems solution, which means that we need governments and education departments to step up now and provide that, you know, that clear policy support, and make sure that we've got programs like Respectful Relationships, which are resourced and implemented in the classroom.
1: Yeah, I was going to say, are teachers receiving the right amount of support within the school environment?
9: Well, this survey would indicate that they're not, and that they are feeling that they're dealing with increasingly complex issues, and particularly when it relates to the safety of girl students, then I think we've got a significant problem, and this is a wake-up call for all governments.
1: What about the level of parental responsibility?
9: Well, parents are a really important part of this. Education works best when there's a partnership between parents and schools. Unfortunately, the survey respondents also indicated that they are seeing some misogynistic attitudes come into the schools from parents. So that's why we need a system response towards all of this.
1: I assume this report has been put in the hands of the government?
9: Absolutely. It is, in fact, I believe, has gone to the Prime Minister himself. But we will be making sure that all education ministers have this report. And when they next meet in October, we're asking that they actually have this on their agenda, and that they start to look at the resourcing that's needed for the system to deal with these problems.
1: That's certainly an untenable situation. Corinna Haythorpe, thanks so much for your time today.
9: You're very welcome. Thank you, Graham.
1: AU National President. Yeah, just absolutely disturbing beyond belief. Teachers under siege, report feeling unsafe. They feel like they're ignored by leaders. Many are being driven from the profession. What is happening? I mean, I'm old enough to remember the 50s and 60s where women were basically treated like second-class citizens. That sort of changed. Equal rights, equal pay. And, women, the glass ceiling was removed and women can get to the highest offices in the land, whether it be political or business-like, and all of a sudden we've got this reversal of fortune. What is happening? 17 past 10.
10: Get out of bed with Ned and Sam. That's 5AA Early Breakfast, live from 5 with Ned McHenry and Sam Daddo. 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
1: Past 10, 5AA, this Monday morning. Time for your calls, 8223-0000. Get in now. Mary says, Graham, a big thank you for the tickets to Into the Woods. We went on Friday and thoroughly enjoyed it. First opera my husband had ever attended. Thanks again. My pleasure, Mary. And I'm glad you enjoyed it, and your husband too. Jim says, GG, we were told initially only 45 trees would be removed. Was that just to suck us in? And here's hoping our great grassroots sports are supported equally from our taxes as these professional motorsports are currently receiving. Can you find out what grassroots sports are receiving from taxpayers compared to motorsports, which are already corporately sponsored? Let's have real transparency. Thank you for that, Colin. Let's take a call. Marty, good morning.
16: Good morning, Graham. I was listening to the news this morning at 9 o'clock, and obviously our illustrious leader, Mr. Albanese, came on and did his usual, bagging the One Nation Party, which I have now moved over to. He used two words. The first one I missed, but the second one I didn't. He said that One Nation were dishonest. Now, what I would like to ask you, in jest, and also the listeners, he came in saying no new taxes. He also said he was going to give us $247 back on the electricity, et cetera.
1: $275.
16: Oh, thank you. Yeah, thank you. So I was just wondering whether whether we could classify Mr. Albanese coming on continually and calling One Nation dishonest. So I think the man needs to take a serious look in the mirror and say, a last point, I heard Mr. Bowen, no comments, otherwise you'll cut me off, but he actually stated, listen, data centres are all good, and I promise you, that myself and my government will not be charged any extra as per the introduction of data centres. So I just wanted to point that out to you and the listeners, mate. Thank you.
1: Yeah, good on you, Marty. Yeah, politicians have got to be very, very careful pointing the finger at other parties, accusing them of being dishonest. I mean, Prime Minister, your track record isn't that good. It isn't very good at all. It's terrible, in fact. Then to point the finger at One Nation, I mean, seriously? Andrew says, One Nation smashed Labor in the weekend by-election, and I read this morning, has jumped ahead of Labor in national polls. But instead of promoting his own policies and trying to address the issues that are causing people to swing to One Nation, Albanese has gone into full attack mode on One Nation. Can't he understand that any time One Nation is attacked by his party, it pushes more people to One Nation? Andrew, exactly. Absolutely exactly. And this is what the government and the coalition failed to realise, that attacking One Nation isn't going to... People aren't going to say, oh, well, if the Prime Minister thinks One Nation are awful, they must be awful. If Angus Taylor says, oh, gee whiz, don't vote for One Nation, they've got no policies. Look in your own backyard. People are not happy with what the government is doing. People's cost of living going through the roof. The standard of living in Australia is going down. Power prices going up. Can't get housing. Rentals going up. Price of houses is coming down. there's so many things that people aren't happy with. Fix that. You know, just say, look, we are the people who run this country. We're going to do this, this and that, and then do it. But just pointing the finger at the opposition or the competition and saying, you know, don't vote for them. They're a blight on the horizon. It doesn't cease to amaze me. And they just don't get it. I don't know who is advising our politicians, the Prime Minister and the Leader of the Opposition, but do not, you know, you're suggesting that One Nation are the cause of all the problems in the country. They're not the cause of the problems at all. And in fact, people are just looking for, I'm not saying One Nation is the answer by any means, but people are not happy with what the government is offering. They're not happy with what the coalition is offering. They're looking for an alternative. That's why. Lynn says, regarding the parklands, Graham, the government should source mature trees from suburban homes that are being demolished. Thousands of trees are bulldozed to make way for new homes. Some of these suitable trees can be saved and replanted in the parklands. Lynn, that's a great suggestion. I was wondering, and I'd like to have had the opportunity to speak with the Premier about it, where are they going to source these mature trees? But they're talking about, you know, 3, 4 and 5 metre high trees. Now, they don't grow on trees, if you know what I'm saying. So to get established trees like that could be 15 or 20 years old, where do you get them? There are no tree farms, I don't think, unless they're growing pine trees and the like. But, where do you get such mature trees? Trish, good morning to you.
0: Good morning, Graham. Lovely morning this morning.
1: Just
0: loving this
1: beautiful.
0: regarding the two things, just the parkland, look, if we're getting 10 trees per tree being cut down or pulled out, there is so much parkland around the city of Adelaide that in summer essentially turns to dust and there's nothing growing on it. And I think the parkland people want it kept as just bare dirt or grass or whatever because that's a particular habitat. But I say put those hundreds of trees that the Premier is sourcing and even some mature ones, turn that into a beautiful track. You know, you could actually have a magic bushland in the middle of the city on some of those bare paddocks. They're huge. There's like quite a lot of land. So that's my suggestion with that.
1: Mm-hmm.
0: The other thing is with the win of our One Nation, and it was an incredible win, you know, and hats off to that fellow. But now I think our Prime Minister has called One Nation dangerous. There's reports everywhere saying that he's calling One Nation dangerous. Now, does that mean the hundreds of people, hundreds or there's probably thousands of people in Secret Harbour, are they all dangerous? Do they, you know, like, he keeps saying, turn down the heat. But now that he's desperate, he's turning up the heat. And calling a party dangerous, to me, is going to could bring out the nutters. And, you know, they're going to try and hurt the One Nation people. I just don't think that the Prime Minister is setting a good example, Graham.
1: No, you make some good points, Trish. In fact, Pauline Hanson this morning has accused Labor of inciting violence by what he has said, and I'm inclined to agree. Karen says, morning, all politicians are the same when it comes to attacking each other. They're a big bunch of overgrown children, in fact, worse than children. Yes, you can reason with children. Sometimes they listen. Morning, Graham, I'm a Liberal voter. Definitely not a motorhead, but I love the excitement that the MotoGP and the V8s bring to the city. I just wish people would look into the future and the money that visitors will spend at the races and golf, which is a great opportunity for business in SA. Good on you, Ed. Thanks for that. Yeah, it's fresh money. This is what I like about it. Bringing people from interstate and overseas, it's new money to the state. They spend it here, and South Australians do benefit by it. There's no question about that.
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5: Good morning, welcome to this Monday morning, hope we find you well. Con on the text line says, info, reminder for callers, federally ALP has 94 seats, LNP 43 and One Notion, I think you did that deliberately, has one. David Farley, who is about to defect, says Con. Don't know your point, but factually correct. I don't know about David Farley, but yes, factually correct. But a lot of people aren't feeling that way. They don't consider the fact that ALPL is 94 seats relevant to day-to-day living. Your thoughts. 8223-0000 is the number to ring. Smart glasses. Sounds like a step into the future, but they're really, really here and with us. And growing support for a ban on the smart glasses because of the way that they can be invasive without anyone knowing. Joining us now is Lee Stark from Picker.com. Lee, good morning to you.
6: Good morning, mate. How are you going?
5: Well, thanks. I, like most people, I think, enjoy new technology. We think new things are great. The smartphone was a wonderful invention. What is the real concern about smartphones?
6: Oh, probably smart glasses, you mean?
5: You're right, smart glasses. Smart glasses.
6: That's okay. The Freudian slips are always good. The problem with smart glasses, so smart glasses, in case anyone isn't really thinking about them, they're a pair of sunglasses or regular glasses. These days, they're actually fashioned as regular glasses. You can get lenses changed in them. And they are almost always a camera into the side with speakers out the back with a little section for microphones. So they're kind of like a Bluetooth headset made into a pair of glasses. Most smart glasses just have the camera and basically send the information back to your phone about what they see, and you can take pictures with them. They might tell you where you are. They might be able to give assistance if you don't have great eyesight or if you're not sure where you are. They can tell you that information. Some smart glasses even have screens in them so that you can actually get information read to you. So if you don't understand someone, you've gone to a different country, a smart glass might be able to hear someone's language and give you subtitles for what they're actually saying inside. You might even be able to communicate that way. They might tell you where you're going or give you navigation. But most smart glasses, the big problem about them is that because there's a camera inside of them, it's possible for people to take photos without anyone being the wiser. While it's technically legal, obviously, to take photos in the public space, the fact that if you pull out your phone and take a photo, that's quite easy. Everyone knows that you're doing it. With smart glasses, it's less known. You can easily tell your glasses to quickly snap a photo by talking to them, or you can touch the side. Every single pair of smart glasses, the camera has a button on the top side of either the left or the right, and you simply press it and it will take a photo. And that, understandably, has some people a bit concerned.
5: Isn't there supposed to be an indicator light to show that you are recording?
6: Yeah, so every pair of smart glasses technically does have a light. It's usually a ring light, so it'll light up in white. Sometimes it'll be a little dot in red. Most of them are switched on. There are instances where people can override them. So it's not necessarily allowed, but because they're all an app, essentially, any time that there's a bit of hardware, you can usually override it. So you might be able to put a bit of sticky tape over the top, or you might even be able to simply hack the app and change it. Most of the time, a good example is Meta on its glasses. They make it forced. You have to actually basically have a light on there. But as I said, people can get around it. So while the light exists, some glasses also might not have it, depending on where they come from in the world. If they're really cheap, they might be easily overcome, or they might not have the light at all.
5: Yeah, you mentioned the Meta Ray-Bans. at the top end, and obviously not accessible to everybody, but these cheaper, you know,

0: $100 or less means that just about anybody can afford them.
1: That's right. So Meta Ray-Bans and Meta Oakleys. Meta Oakleys are probably the most expensive. There are other brands of the company called Rocket. They also do smart glasses with the screens built in. And we're going to see a more than likely a bunch more. There's literally a technology show in the next week. And we're largely expecting smart glasses to be more of a thing because everyone else is starting to get into it. But the cheaper ones are the more interesting ones to pop up because companies, the department stores effectively, Kmart, things like that, are beginning to import them. And the technology is not dramatically complex. As I said, it's a pair of glasses with a small camera. Cameras can get that small. A pair of speakers out the back to simulate the idea of headphones and microphones. They're largely a pair of cheap glasses with a camera. And sometimes that's all you really need. And if they're not made particularly well or the focus isn't on the app for it, then yes, they might exclude the light or they might be so easy to break that it might be something as simple as putting a bit of gaffer tape over the light and they'll still work. The more expensive ones, they don't allow you to do that. But the cheaper ones, they probably don't have the same safeguards.
0: So when it comes to most of these smart glasses, do they record on board or does it have to be, you know, Bluetooth to some, you know, iPad or, you know, cloud or whatever?
1: So it's almost always connected to your phone. So if you're wearing a pair, you almost always have your phone with you anyway because little of it is happening on device. Some of them do record. So the Meta glasses usually have a bit of storage inside. They have for years, even before they had AI, and they would actually store the photos and small amounts of video space on them. But almost always, it's going to your phone and it's directly being sent to the cloud. So when you take a photo, it's being sent effectively to the cloud so it can be described and sent back to your phone and then sent back to your wearables to actually hear them. The idea is that because we all live in a connected ecosystem, we very rarely don't take our phones with us, and so these are just an extension. In many ways, they're kind of like a smartwatch. You wear your smartwatch everywhere if you have one. If you wear and you carry your phone with you and they're connected, this is kind of the same. You're still going to be bringing your phone with you, but your smart glasses are an extension.
0: I think for most reasonable people, it'd be great to have some smart glasses and you're walking through the hills and so forth and you see a deer or birds or something and you, oh, I can video this, and it's all well and good. But it's the more devious, undesirable aspects that people could use them for.
1: There's always a problem with technology. You're always going to find someone who can find a way to make technology bad. So trackers are the example I come back to when we're talking about smart glasses, which is that when Bluetooth trackers came out a couple of years ago, up 2 or 3 years ago at this point, things like the AirTag, they were handy for tracking for bags, handy for tracking your pets, but there were some bad apples that decided to put them in the back of people's cars, and naturally there had to be a systems designed in place to kind of deal with that sort of situation. This is very similar. When I hear the term pervert glasses used around, which is what they're now being kind of referred to as, this is a technology that can actually be used for good purpose.
0: Yeah.
1: You can use it to find your way around town. You can go in a different country, and it's a handy way of communicating with people and also finding your way about. It's useful from an accessibility standpoint, but there are always going to be people who find bad ways of using it. This is not dramatically different from the days when we had digital cameras introduced about 20 or 30 years ago, and people said, I can suddenly bring this into more places and take photos without having to have them develop on film. I think it's one of those things where we have to have conversations with government, conversations with council about what is acceptable and actually get to that point.
0: I mean, on the surface, you can see the real benefits, as you've mentioned some with smart glasses, but, you know, for people with low vision or blind, I mean, it would be a godsend.
1: There are actually smart glasses that don't have cameras in them. So in some of those instances, now I know the government's talking about the possibility of a ban, but there are also instances where there are smart glasses that are solely based off of microphone and sound. And we're even seeing wearables, so earphones effectively, that will allow you to record in a way that's a type of surveillance. We're also expecting to see in the next year or so earphones that have cameras built into them. So this whole idea of suggesting that we might not be able to bring smart glasses and we might put a ban, it feels like the horse has already bolted. These devices are out there. We're going to see cameras in more devices. The fact that we'll be able to see cameras in earphones soon, that will possibly become the response to companies who say, not everyone wants to wear a pair of glasses. That's understandable. Let's put this technology in earphones because it could be useful there as well.
0: Yeah, just thinking about what you've said, and as other things, you know, will just become part of the norm. So what can people do, everyday people, to protect their privacy in public spaces?
1: there's not a lot you can do. I mean, if you see someone wear a pair of glasses, obviously you can turn your back on them. There's not a lot you can do in terms of stopping them in a public space. There are rules in place for that. It's no different to if they pulled out your phone. But if they pulled out your phone to take a photo of you, it's much the same. But you can turn away. You can walk away from them. And you can also know that most of the time, smart glasses aren't actually recording. That would be a waste of space. Typically, if they're only recording, they'll tell you with a white light, and hopefully it's working at the time. Most of the time, you don't have to be worried. In fact, some owners of smart glasses may not be aware that some of them are actually recording at home in their own time. This is something Meta has had to deal with. So for the most part, you shouldn't have to worry. But if you are concerned, if you see someone wearing them, you can put your hand up and know that that camera is probably going to see a giant hand instead of your face.
0: I was just thinking, Lee, slightly more technical. Are these just wide angle? Can the glasses zoom in or what you see is what you get?
1: So cameras on these are very wide. It actually kind of feels like you're taking a shot from a super wide angle lens. It's even wider than in many instances what your eyes are going to see. So you're not actually getting a lot of detail. It's not supposed to be for that. It's supposed to be an image that the AI can essentially analyze what's there and move on with it. It's not supposed to be as anywhere near as good as your phone. In fact, while the cameras are okay, they're also terrible at night. They're only okay in the daylight. They're not really made for anything else rather than capturing a small amount of information and feeding it to the AI. The videos can be a little bit more useful. Metas are a better example of that. Metas video cameras can be used as sort of like recreations of an event. They're handy for people who are cycling or doing sports. That's what they were made for. But almost all of the video cameras or image cameras inside of these glasses are not fantastic. They're not great shots.
0: And overall, there's not much the government can do regarding people in public, because you can video people and take photos if someone's
1: public. That's it. So the idea is always, whether you're using a stills camera, video camera, smart glasses, or an iPhone, if you are taking photos of someone, it becomes pretty clear. And so most people usually, I guess, have a bit of acceptance for that. I think the problem with smart glasses are the idea that someone's taking it without your knowledge.
0: Yeah.
1: I don't think many people would have as much concern with in public. I think it becomes when they go inside of a building. So people should know that once you go inside of a building, you no longer have that right. A building, a lobby, a bathroom, anything like that, that's not free. That's someone's actual property. And so if you go inside of a building and you expect to use your camera, you don't have the same rights that you do in public. In that instance, you can get in trouble for using a camera improperly.
0: Good advice. Good on you, Lee. Always great to chat. Thanks for your time.
1: Always happy to help.
0: Picker.com.au tech expert Lee Stark. So have you seen anyone wearing these smart glasses? Do you have a pair of smart glasses? I love the concept of them, but I would sort of feel guilty wearing them, because people would look at you and say, if they see that little light come on, you know, what are you videoing? Why do you need to be doing that? Whereas with your phone or a camera, people can see you're actually trying to video or take a photo of something in public, which is allowed. It's obvious. But if you're doing it with your glasses, I'm not so sure. Kay says, wearing these glasses while driving must be illegal, yet another dangerous distraction. Don't know that it is illegal, but there's a thought. Also on the text line, from Graham, I left high school in the mid-80s. Back then, female teachers feeling afraid of students was completely unheard of. Even the worst of us knew better than to make any teacher feel threatened, let alone with such open, brazen and confidence. What's changed is that attitudes have soured towards teachers being in charge of the classroom, even by their parents. Unless policies and programs aim to restore those attitudes at all levels, the dire situations affecting teachers will worsen and continue to lose their shock value. What do you think, Graham? I think you've summed it up very well there, Graham. I really do. I really do. Attitudes certainly have changed. Teachers, I think, as in the main, had more respect. I'm hand in the air. I was not a great lover of school, but I did respect my teachers. But this latest research has come out from the new... or from Adelaide University, showing that female teachers feel they're under siege. They're reporting they're feeling unsafe. They're feeling that they're not being protected by the schools. And many are considering whether they'll stay in teaching. So it is certainly of great concern.
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0: Eleven to 11, 5AA. Good morning to you. Thanks for dropping by and sharing a bit of your day with us. Colin says, "Hi Graham, just heard your guest on the subject of misogynists in schools. Yet heard nothing in this discussion regarding misandrists, women who hate men, or phylogenists, people who love women. Is this a bit unbalanced? Read the views and findings of your guests." I think you missed the point, Bob. This is about female teachers being under threat. Now, you know, if that's another issue, this Adelaide University research was into the threat that teachers are facing. 78% of teachers are witnessing or experiencing misogyny. This is the big issue. Now, what you've introduced is another issue altogether. It's not about, you know, putting forward balanced views when we have teachers, a large majority of them, thinking whether they'll leave the industry or not because of attacks by young males, because of their links to the online manosphere. I think it's a pretty serious issue. 8223000 is the number to ring. A weekend of sport, weekend of footy, the first weekend of the wild round. Wild card round. What did you think of it? I'd like to know. Joining me now is Nine Sports reporter Braden Ingram. Braden, good morning to you.
8: Morning, Graham.
0: Well, judging by the crowds and the games, the wild card round was a huge success.
8: Oh, the AFL, the penny bank's just been filled up over the weekend, hasn't it, Graham? They're flush for cash after what, around 170,000 or 160,000 people flooded through the gates of the MCG. Look, I can't deny it. It was really enjoyable football to watch, but Friday night, I literally leapt off the couch and scared the dog as Tim Membry took that mark. So, you know, even as a neutral, those things can...
0: Oops, are you there?
8: Sorry. Yep, those things can really bring you in. And it did. Like, I still think it should have not been called a final. I think these should have been play-in games or wild card games, not finals games. I think that's the only thing would change, but... You know, this is the world we live in where we try and get the best bang for buck, and that's the AFL's job, and they certainly got that. And often you get sort of when you get down to two finals, which is typically semi-final weekend or prelim final, you get one bad final and one close one. Well, we got two really close ones, and it was hard not to be on board the Carlton train the way that played out. I mean, that story is... He's a journalist and a broadcaster's dream because it just keeps on rolling on. A much tougher task against Geelong. But let's focus in on the Dolls because that's who the Crows have got on Saturday night. I know some members are already lining up outside the Entertainment Centre to get ready
0: for
8: tomorrow's 10 a.m. ticket buy. So they're getting in very early. But in terms of the Dogs, so we know Aaron Norton, he was a little bit sore. It looks like he's going to be okay there, big spearhead. They do lose Matt Kennedy to concussion, though, and he was sensational, 27 touches, as well as Marcus Bonampelli, who is the absolute superstar of that show. So that's a bit of a blow for the Dogs. And then you look at the Crows. Well, Calarchi certain to return after effectively being managed in round 24. He had a little bit of lower leg soreness, but he'll be a very handy in. And you would expect that that might potentially be the only change. I don't know if James Peatling's going to be right to come back from his hip and groin soreness.
0: Yeah, there's no question that Marcus Bontempelli is the ace in the pack for the Bulldogs, although they have a pretty strong midfield as well. So do you think the Crows would try and sort of quell Bontempelli in some way, just get someone to sit on it?
8: It's one of those things that's easier said than done. I think Jack Steele tried to do that on Saturday night and has certainly done that in the past and done a really good job on Marcus Bonampelli. He ends up kicking a couple of goals, including an absolute, Jack Steele there. Sorry. I think Collingwood tried to with Ed Allen is what I meant to say. Yeah. And he was just absolutely lightning regardless with the 30 and two touches, two goals. So they can try. I don't know who you've got, though, because Peatling's probably the one. He's probably not going to play. I mean, maybe Berry, but you probably don't want to lose his ball-winning ability as well. So I don't know if they've got someone to go to, and that's probably the main issue. I guess the counterpoint to that is how can Dogs stop Rankin, Dawson, and even a little bit of pinch hitting from Dan Curtin, because we've really seen him come along in the last month or so as well.
0: Yeah, I heard someone say put Dan Curtin alongside Bontempelli. That'd be a big ask, seeing he's only played a handful of games in the middle.
8: Yeah, I mean, look, in terms of body type and that frame that he's got, he's certainly got the capabilities in terms of strength to go with Bont. But, yeah, in a final, to ask him to do that, that would be a big task, having never really done much of a run with role. So we'll wait and see. But it's good they've got that extra weapon. And, you know, to have the week off to freshen up, there's no excuses for the Crows. The Dogs are off... are a little bit sore in that game. Obviously, went right down to the final second and then some. So with the Crows with the extra break, there's no excuses that they should get this job done. Yes, the Dogs have won here recently, but I still think the Crows deserve a decent amount of favouritism.
0: Braden, I certainly hope you're right, but it should be a good game either way. And I hope it's fine, although we've got beautiful weather at the moment. I think there's a bit of rain around for the weekend, which is not going to play into our hands having a tall forward line.
8: No, I did see it last night on the weather. There is a little bit, but again, we've got 5 days, 6 days for that to clear up. So we'll back the Adelaide skies to turn in something like we've got today.
0: Yeah, now not a lot happening down at Alberton, but some good news. Ollie Wines has re-signed.
8: Yeah, so the club's put this out this morning. I think this was around last week. He spoke to Nine News as he left for his exit interview and said that he was going around again. So it's obviously he's officially signed now, but clearly Ollie Wines knew that was coming. And it really is great that he plays into a 15th season. I mean, midway through this year, it seemed like he was done. His degenerative degenerative knee issues were giving him all sorts of problems. And Josh Carr even flagged in a presser that intimated that maybe it was heading towards the end. So for him to sort of lift in the back end, particularly when they had all those injuries through the midfield and even a few suspensions, that experience with Zach Butters going out will be invaluable. And he's been such a great servant of the club, the Brownlow medalist. So really good to see him get another year at Alberton.
0: You mentioned Zach Butters. No word out of Melbourne yet as where he's likely to head?
8: No, I know the Dogs, Amit Baines, their CEO, was on radio on the weekend saying that perhaps it was a little bit premature that their demise in the race for his services that was being decreed. I still have Geelong ahead of Richmond, ahead of the Dogs, but I think this past week it's been about putting the absolute best offer on the table, and it is working out. Rather than saying this is where I want to go, let's work out a trade, these clubs, the four clubs, if you include obviously Port Adelaide being involved, are trying to work out how do we facilitate the best trade so this gets done. Let's determine a winner of the auction before it actually happens, so that there's not going to be any late holdouts or any late issues. So given the fact that two of these clubs are still in the finals race as well, that's probably got a bit to do with it as well.
0: And the first week of finals in the SANFL.
8: Oh, it was sensational, was it? Both games down to the absolute wire. I did feel a little bit for West Adelaide. I mean, it's been a long time since they've tasted any finals action, and they were up against the Eagles, I think, almost as the clock struck 30 minutes in the final term. But we had some injuries, and it was a very, very long quarter. And ultimately, it was the former St Kilda player, Jack Hayes, who kicked the winning goal to get the Eagles over the line by 5 points. And Nathan Bassett, shout him, what an incredible year to come in. They've been nowhere, the Bloods, for so long. Their club room's flooded. So for even them to get to that stage, well done to them. And then didn't Sturton, Glenelg deliver? I mean, that had the hallmarks almost of a grand final. Of course, the two sides met in the final last year, and that's where Sturt prevailed. And getting up by 2 points, Glenelg, a late fight back, almost got there. To go down just, but a 7-goal third term from Sturt put them in pole position. 4 goals from former Pye Ash Johnson. So it sets the stage now for next week's finals, with Glenelg hosting the Eagles and Norwood hosting Sturt, obviously both at Adelaide Oval. And just very quickly, shout out to the Eagles women's side.
0: Oh, yeah.
8: Graham, who claimed their first ever Sandful W Premiership, a really big win in the end at Alberton. It was good to see a nice crowd out there. They got the Red Legs done by 32 points. So credit to them to lifting the premiership for the first time.
0: Good on you, Braden. Braden Ingram, Nine News sports reporter on the weekend in football. We'll take a break for the news at 11. Then the latest from the motoring world. Do you have a car with a remote? You think, well, no one's going to steal my car. I don't have a key. They can't break in. Well, news for you. More cars are being stolen with keyless remotes than ever has happened in the past.
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22: Sunny and windy one with the 11 o'clock news. Good morning, I'm Kendall Branty.
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22: The number of Australians missing in Nepal has risen to 43 as families wait desperately for answers. The death toll from the flood disaster is nearing 800, with thousands of people still missing. Australian engineer Arnold Dix is assisting with rescue efforts for those trapped in tunnels at a power site. He says they're holding out hope some people may have survived.
1: What we're hoping is that we've got people who may still be alive in what remains of the turbine rooms or associated tunnels underneath that.
22: A car has ploughed into a tree at Burdett near Murray Bridge this morning with the MedStar helicopter called in. It's happened on Boundary Road. Major crash investigators have been advised. One Nation leader Pauline Hanson says after the party's success in a WA by-election on the weekend, bring on the Victorian state election. Two new polls today from News Poll and Redbridge have One Nation at 30% and Labor on 29%. Senator Hanson says it's not a one-off and shows how fed up people are.
2: I think there's a groundswell of supporter movement that's happening. People have had enough of the major political parties to the point that they don't trust them anymore. You've had your chance. You promised us this. You haven't carried through. All the rhetoric, all the promises, nothing happens. And people are facing more pain and hurt, especially the cost of living.
22: Older Australians eager to settle into retirement living are finding themselves in a lengthy queue. A Retirement Living Council census shows almost 27,000 people registered to join Retirement Village waitlists in 2025. Executive Director Daniel Gannon says demand is surging ahead of supply.
18: With about 2 million people over the age of 75, and this cohort will grow to 3.7 million by 2040. And there's just too much red tape that gets in the way of building more age-friendly homes. There are too many local governments that get in the way, too much congestion in the pipeline, but we're also seeing massive problems with construction costs.
22: The Albanese government is leaving the door open to banning the importation of smart glasses as part of new privacy laws. Experts warn Australian restrictions haven't kept up with the privacy risk posed by the wearable recording devices. NASA has launched its biggest ever space telescope. Barbara Tarlow has more.
20: The bus-sized telescope will hunt for planets around other stars, explore secret dark energy, and survey the cosmos like never before. Tom Costello covers space for NBC.
24: Its field of view is 100 times greater than that of Hubble. So that will allow it to see thousands of planets, millions of galaxies, billions, billions of stars that we have no idea are even out there.
20: NASA says a month of Milky Way observations by Roman, the telescope launched today, would take the 36-year-old Hubble telescope a century to complete.
22: And motor neurone disease will soon be a legally reportable condition in New South Wales. Medical practitioners will need to notify health authorities when they make an MND diagnosis. It's hoped the change will better help experts develop an understanding of the condition and its potential causes. Turning to 5AA Sport.
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22: Brownlow medalist Ollie Wines has signed a one-year deal to remain at Port Adelaide next season as he eyes 300 AFL games. The 31-year-old is only eight off the mark, which would see him join Travis Folk and Kane Corns in the exclusive club. Across 2026, he's averaged 21 disposals, 9 contested possessions and 3 clearances from 19 games. While Michael Voss has sung the praises of Josh Fraser as Carlton prepares for Friday night's elimination final against Geelong, Fraser replaced Voss as interim coach when the Blues were 1 win and 8 losses before securing the role full-time. The former Blues coach says the results speak for themselves.
25: He's doing a great job and, again, the space to be able to find that next coach they were able to get and find and maybe unexpectedly in terms of where he was and where it come from. Obviously, clearly the right decision's been made. The results say so.
22: While the Crows hit the training track shortly ahead of Saturday night's huge elimination final against the Western Bulldogs. Alexander Vukic's first-round match at the US Open has been suspended due to rain on the outside courts. He's into a deciding fifth set, while in the women's, Taylor Preston has moved through, but Talia Gibson was beaten. And Aussie Minwoo Lee has finished equal fourth at the PGA Tour's season-ending tour championship won by Scottie Scheffler. Now checking 5AA traffic.
3: In Hindmarsh, crews continue works on a burst water main on Manton Street near Hindmarsh Place. Speeds back to 40Ks travelling inbound. In Wayville, there's traffic lights out at the intersection of Goodwood Road and Leader Street. Take care as you're driving through the area. And works to watch out for in Kensington on Port Rush Road, outbound near Wellington Street. Speed back to 40. Want 100% Aussie fresh meat for less? 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Adelaide's most accurate traffic on 5AA.
22: To the weather, sunny and 21, showers developing tomorrow, a high of 22, a shower or two on Wednesday, 16, and showers and 18 for Thursday. At the moment, 18 on 5AA, always Adelaide.
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0: Good morning on this magnificent Monday morning. Hope we find you well. They say you can't teach an old dog new tricks. They say things like, you're too old to do something different. Later this hour, we're going to have a chat with Tim Looker. At the age of 74, when most people are thinking of slowing down and smelling the roses, Tim was admitted to the Supreme Court of South Australia to practice law. Now 75, he's using his legal skills to help homeless people. We'll have a chat with Tim a little bit later on this morning. You're never too old to try something new. 8223 0000 is the number. There's always lots happening in the world of motoring, and I'm pleased to say that director of drive.com.au, director of content, James Ward, joins us now. James, good morning to you.
9: Good morning, mate. How are you?
0: Yeah, good, thanks. Lots to talk about. Firstly, I want to talk about the fact that car thefts are on the rise. It seems that, I thought, with remote controls and that, and you didn't need a key and cars would be safer, but it appears that thieves are smarter than us and they're using technology against us.
9: Yeah, so what you've got is twofold issues here. Is when you've got a remote key in your pocket, and the way that the car can sort of unlock as you get closer, or just keeping it in your pocket, the car can start, that key is transmitting a signal to the car. And what some technology allows and thieves are using is like a signal relay or booster. So it can pick up the signal from your key in your house and basically transmit that to the car as if your key was there. So that's one thing. And again, the way to protect yourself against that is not to leave your keys on the hall table near the front door, or if you have to have them close, put them in a biscuit tin or a Faraday pouch or something like that. So you can get these little pouches.
0: Yeah.
9: We bought some to test from a site called Earthing Oz, and they were able to, you put them in there and they just don't work. But, the old blue... what are they? The Scandinavian sugar biscuits things that you see at the supermarket? You can put your keys in one of those and you'll be all right. But the other thing that thieves are using is the actual technology that the brands have always had access to. So if you went to the beach and you lost your keys and you ring your local Toyota dealer and say, I've lost my keys, what do we do? They actually have a specific tool that will allow them to not only get access to the car, but to start it and recode a new key for your car.
0: Right.
9: And they used to be limited to the manufacturers. But what's happened now, you've got these right to repair laws in place. so that independent workshops and mechanics can get access to equipment that allows them to service cars. So you're not sort of having to go to a manufacturer dealer. You can go to your local mechanic. But basically what this has enabled is that these devices are now available, and they are expensive. So they're not the sort of thing that you or I will go get just to have. But certainly criminal syndicates are getting these devices and basically are able to go and steal cars. There's ways to do it. We're seeing the manufacturers now approach this with a lot more scrutiny. You're seeing more solutions being put in place to make the cars harder to steal. But yeah, this is a challenge, and it's why you're seeing people putting club locks back on cars because it simply is another line of defense to slow thieves down.
0: Yeah, I mean, when I remember going back a few years, that there were certain cars that were easier to break into than others. I don't know, the Holden, Kingswood or whatever. And they, you know, they would top the list of stolen cars because they were easier to break into. But it sounds like with modern technology and you've got the right bit of gear, you can break into anything.
9: Yeah, we're seeing the opportunistic stuff where you see thieves break into a house and steal the keys. Then this, you know, and again, this is something for listeners. There are people who leave their cars unlocked. And, you know, that's not a great way to start. But also what we're seeing is cars stolen to order. So like the plot of Gone in 60 Seconds, where the cars are stolen and shoved into boxes and put onto ships, that is actually happening. And it's one of those things that you've got quite a lot of organised crime behind this, doing it at scale rather than just some, you know, miscreant youths going around being little dirtbags.
0: So it might be a good idea if we get a little Faraday bag or a little metal tin to put our key in.
9: Well, that's it. If you go get the tin of biscuits from the supermarket, you get the bonus of having a tin of biscuits and then you have the tin to put your keys in. So it's a win-win for everybody.
0: Something I else want to talk about is one of the major drawbacks with EVs and hybrids and the like is range. People sort of say, oh, well and good, but range is an issue. I see BYD is got a hybrid crossover, which is promising incredible range.
9: Yeah, so what we're seeing now is some of the plug-in hybrids have got over 1,000 kilometres range. Some are 11, 1,200 Ks. Mm. And because they've got a petrol engine and the electric battery and motors there, so the car can actually manage that power use for a really efficient run. And we've done a few tests in them and they do what they're supposed to do. But what we're seeing in the full electric space, BMW have just launched a new iX3, so they're sort of mid-sized SUV, with over 800 kilometres pure electric range. Wow. So the idea now that range is becoming a problem. I've had petrol cars that don't have that long of range. The argument then is, but a petrol car takes you 5 minutes to fill up, whereas a big battery EV could take you, you know, 45 minutes to an hour, depending on the charger.
0: Yeah.
9: We're starting to see some of that technology change as well. And later this year, BYD's second brand, their premium brand, Denza, have got what they call flash charging. And this is a 1.5 megawatt charging. So it is basically like filling your car with petrol. So we're starting to see the technology really make these leaps forward in terms of not only range, but recharge time as well.
0: Yeah, and there have been two of the big drawbacks regarding EVs and hybrids. You know, you can't go far, you can't travel in the bush, and once you do, you've got to sit around and wait for an hour or so while it recharges. So this seems to be a disappearing issue.
9: Exactly, and it's starting to make it a lot more viable for a lot more people. And look, you do see that in the sales results. They're not for everybody. This is the thing. You know, you're still not able to get a pure electric long-range 4x4 tourer, and we know that Ford Everest and Land Cruiser Prado and cars like that, they sell in significant volume still. So there is no electric alternative for those, but certainly for city cars and medium-sized SUVs and things like that that are, you know, most Australians are buying, there are a lot of choices out there and you're not paying over the odds like you used to be.
0: What's the story from China about a massive door handle recall? What's the issue there?
9: Yeah, so what that was is you've got a lot of cars with streamlined door handles. So they're there for, you know, making them a little bit more efficient. I'm actually at a Land Rover dealer now, and the Range Rovers have these streamlined door handles. But what was happening with some of these cars is they were powered only. So they didn't have a mechanical connection to the door. And in the case of an accident, if the car's power was out, you weren't able to then access the doors, or you know, whether the car had retracted the door handle so you couldn't get them out. So this is something that they're starting to say, well, you know what, the aerodynamic efficiencies are so minimal, it doesn't really change anything, but the safety of that is something that they're very concerned about. So this will no longer be the case. You won't have power-only doors, and they'll have cars that ensure that those doors can be opened manually.
0: And finally, the hybrid boom. I see, particularly in the US, hybrids are really outstripping EVs.
9: Yeah, and look, we're starting to see that here as well, where the technology is caught up, and manufacturers are now looking at it going, you know what, we've figured out how to basically electrify every petrol engine we have. So you have a much more efficient petrol engine with then either a hybrid to boost power, to improve response, or to increase efficiency. And because a lot of people are saying, well, you know what, I don't have access to public charging, or I can't charge it at home. Public charging is a bit of a pain. The idea of a hybrid where you don't need to plug it in, where the car is just, it basically cuts your fuel bill in half. So that's the where most people are looking at it going, that's a big enough saving for me to not need full electrification.
0: Yeah.
9: And yeah, it's making a lot of sense. But the other thing is most cars are now coming with hybrid. So it's no longer a choice that you're making. It's just the cars are all hybrid. So it does skew the numbers that way.
0: Now, James, just before we let you go, got a couple of texters wanting to know things. Can you ask James, sounds dumb, can you put your keys in a generic container and wrap it in aluminium foil?
9: Yeah, absolutely. So metal, basically that metal will interrupt the signal coming from the key. So yes, if you put it in a wooden box, but if there's some kind of metal interference around the key, it will block that signal. So you can get these little Faraday bags, or you can put it in the biscuit tin, or you can wrap it in just some alfoil, and that will do all the same thing.
0: Bill has said the blue tin called Danish cookies, the shortbread tin. They whack it in the shortbread.
9: That is the one. Don't we all have those in the house somewhere? It's usually used as a sewing tin.
0: Yeah.
9: But I tell you what, I bought one a little while ago from Woolies to use for this exact reason, and it had like a graphic of a really cool hot rod Volvo on the front. So, you know, you can get some automotive tins and biscuits all at the same time.
0: Chance to be creative. James, always great to chat. Thanks for your time today.
9: A pleasure, mate. Talk soon.
0: That's drive.com.au Director of Content, James Ward. And next time we have James on, if you have any questions, get in early and he'd be happy to answer them on 8223-0000. That's the number.
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0: Time for your calls in a moment on 8223 0000. John says, regarding what you can do to protect your remote control, empty chip bags as opposed to do the same with key signals. Is that right, John? Ken says, good morning. If the state government held a yes or no vote on the MotoGP from Adelaide, petrol heads, I think you would be surprised of the outcome. Remembering our Liberal leader, Stephen Marshall, lost his job when he tried to abolish the V8 race through our city. And I thought S. Marshall did a great job throughout the COVID years. He may still be our Premier if not for that mistake. I did vote Labor after that. Thank you for that, Ken. And Michelle says, I feel that this government is spending money on all these events, but where is it being spent on our roads in this state? They expect us to have roadworthy cars. Why aren't our roads in a condition are roadworthy? Many of the roads up in the Adelaide Hills are in dreadful state. Feels like they have not had any money spent on them in the last 10, 20 years. Example, Greenhill Road up through the suburb of Greenhills, up until before turning off to Cleland Wildlife Park, is an unroadworthy condition. Michelle, I take your point exactly. And it's not only regional roads and roads in the hills. A lot of suburban roads are in a very, very nasty state. And Steve says, One Nation is only saying what we all want to hear. If they got in, they will forget what they had promised, like all previous governments. Let's take a call. Helen, good morning.
17: Good morning. I'd like to say about my son in London's experience last year with a stolen car. He had a Merc Sport, and it was parked in front of his house in London, and they had CCTV footage that indicated there were guys holding wires above their heads, a couple of them, and they actually had the keys in the kitchen, and it gave them a signal that they were able to open the car. And they took off with it. He had a tracker in it in what he thought was a secure spot. But when the police tried to locate it, the tracker was out on the side of the road.
0: Oh, really? They'd found it?
17: Yes, and they threw it out on the side of the road, and the car and the thieves have not been seen since.
0: Ah, that'd be a salutary lesson. Dear idea.
17: Luckily, he had the car insured, but it increases premiums for everybody, and, you know, people are doing the wrong thing, aren't they?
0: Yeah, they certainly are. Helen, it would appear, and that's a sad story, that your son had his car stolen in that way, but as technology gets better, we sort of think, that'll stop the crims, the thieves, the bad guys, but they get clever, and they seem to be one step ahead. But this business about, you know, they don't need a key, they don't need your remote. And as Helen said, they can be outside your house, and as long as your remote is within sort of range, they can detect the signal and use it to start your car. So, as James Ward said, might sound a bit funny, but if you put your remote in a little tin, wrap it in alfoil, it won't make it as easily detectable. Colin says, we all know what happened with the mature tree in the Burnside Shopping Centre. Mature tree propagation is massively expensive. And who is paying for this? The taxpayers again. Why not the sponsors of the MotoGP? Thank you for that. Jeff says, I reckon Albo could have changed three words on the weekend. One Nation to Labour and right wing to left wing. And his speech in the weekend would have described the current state of politics accurately. And Peter says, this government keeps talking about helping us with the cost of living. They have created it and now try to be the saviour? What the? Steve says, the average person is tired of Labor's lies. They say they are reducing immigration, but the numbers say they aren't. They say they are working on cost of living, but still spending up big and increasing the number of public servants. They say they are focusing on red tape and supporting businesses, but record numbers of businesses going bust. Enough is enough. I'm now going to vote for One Nation, no longer a Liberal voter. Thank you for that, Steve. And I think it's a fact that people are disillusioned. Whatever major party that you support, whether it be government of the day or the opposition, the coalition, people are disillusioned. Not so much they love Pauline Hanson, but the fact they don't like the major parties. 8223 0000 if you want to comment. We've been talking throughout the morning about the MotoGP, the revelation of the new track, the money that's being spent. It'll cost $96 million, but the Premier says that will return over 6 years $1.2 billion. That is a pretty good return on investment in anyone's language. Now, that is just speculation and forecast, but it would be, if it happens in that regard, it would be a very positive thing. Now, I don't know if you noticed it, but it's not just about a MotoGP track. What is happening in the parklands, the money is being spent, will make it far more pleasurable for people who don't even like GPs or anything of the like, motor racing, because there'll be more to do. This is what the Premier said with Will and Stacey this morning on 5AA.
1: There's a $15 million package where we're going to do a whole range of biodiversity measures in the parklands. The 10-for-1 tree placement, but also a whole range of other new things. And the Australian Conservation Council, the peak environmental body in the country, has said, okay, well, look, if you do all, notwithstanding what you're doing to the trees and we don't support it, if you do all these other things within this $15 million package, it means that the project overall is nature positive. And that's a good outcome, right? That is a good outcome for the parklands. And I don't think that's going to appease or assuage all the concerns of the protesters. And I respect that. But I think for most other South Australians, they want to know that the government is doing the right thing by the parklands, and this package demonstrates that. But let alone all the other investments that we announced yesterday about cycling routes, getting the running tracks sorted out, reinstating playing fields, what we're doing for Two Down Under, Gluttony and the Fringe, the equestrian that uses the park as well, the equestrian event. So we're doing a whole range of things at the same time, which just sort of makes sense.
0: The Premier was also quizzed regarding what if the whole MotoGP concept doesn't pan out?
2: Is there a not insignificant risk to taxpayers that this being the first of its kind,
1: yeah,
2: that whilst everyone's really excited about it now, MotoGP people are really excited about it, we get a couple of years down the track and they say, actually, you know what, there's a reason we've been doing it at tracks all these years. That was maybe too ambitious?
1: Oh, look, nothing's without risk. But you've got to be willing to take a few risks sometime to do something different. And like, I've had that question put to me by someone else a different way, which was, well, no one's ever done this before, so why is Adelaide trying to do it?
2: Mm.
1: Which is a fair question. My response is, well, that's exactly why we should do it. Like, we've got the fastest growing economy in the country between us and Western Australia. We've got the second best credit rating in the country outside of Western Australia. We're the fastest housing growth rate in the country. We're the lowest unemployment rate in the country. Like, the state is going somewhere because we've decided to have a bit of ambition about the place. The biggest risk economically to South Australia right now is an ageing population.
0: The Premier being quizzed by Will Goodings this morning on 5AA Breakfast. What are your thoughts? That is an interesting point, isn't it? If it didn't work out, after all the money spent on it, and the MotoGP organisers say a little bit down the track, well, it's their street circuits are not the way to go. So there is a gamble. There is a factor that has to be factored in. 29 minutes past 11, 5AA. We're going to take a break for news headlines. And after that, you know, it's never too late to tackle something new, no matter what your age.
18: 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Let's see what's new.
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3: Good morning, I'm Kendall Bretty. Family members of Australians missing in Nepal are urging the federal government to send in more search teams. Two new opinion polls show support for Labor and One Nation remain neck and neck. At least eight people are dead and more than a dozen are missing after a boat capsized off northern Cyprus. And Michael Voss is singing the praises of the man who replaced him as Carlton coach, Josh Fraser, as the Blues prepare for Friday night's elimination final against Geelong. Sunny and 21, at the moment 19. I'll have more news at midday on 5AA, always Adelaide.
4: Lambs. 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
2: We've entered the final 30 minutes of the show. Still time for you to call and make a comment if you wish. Love to hear from you. Ian, good morning.
3: Good morning, Graham. There was a race last night, but a GP race out of Spain.
2: Yep.
3: And I watched the whole show, and they made reference twice at the beginning of the broadcast and about in the middle of the broadcast about the Adelaide track that's coming up in 27.
2: Did they?
3: So they were very excited about it. And all the riders have been shown the track because it's on social media, and they're all in favour of the track, and they were quite surprised about the whole layout and the track and everything like that. So that happened last night,
2: and that,
3: out of Spain.
2: That would have been seen by millions of people around the world, I reckon.
3: Millions of people, hundreds of millions of people, Graham. This is what people don't realise. It's got an audience of like 300 plus million per race. So it's going to be like Formula One all over again, but better, because we're going to have a proper decent track, and it's going to be so exciting, Graham. And you know, I'm a person that's excited about it. I'm not, you know, it's bad that the trees are getting chopped down, but it's all for a good cause. It's going to bring money into the state, which they can spend on hospitals and roads and everything else. And I'm excited about it. I cannot. Wait, Graham.
2: Good on you, Ian. Thanks for sharing that with us. Yes, this is what some of the MotoGP riders had to say about the upcoming Adelaide event.
4: With the trees, looks unbelievable.
5: So many trees around. We are in the park. That's cool.
2: Oh, yeah. So the word is spreading already ahead of the MotoGP, which will take place next year. Wow. They say you're never too old to start again. Well, certainly Tim Looker thinks that way. He left school at 15, and, well, maybe we'll let him tell the story. Tim, good morning to you.
6: Good morning, Graham.
2: Now, let's go way, way back. We'll get to the present in a moment's time. What was your first job?
6: Well, I started work with an international harvester dealership when I was 15, yeah, and got a promotion when I got my driver's license to driving the delivery van. So in those days, in the late 60s, jobs were easy to get.
2: Yeah, that weren't they? So, I remember.
6: You remember?
2: Yeah.
6: yes. So from that, I progressed through and then worked for the Caterpillar dealership in the Northern Territory for 10 years. And 10 years of living in the Territory, I thought there was a bit more to me than this, and came back to Adelaide. And did some voluntary work with the YMCA, which led me into schools. So he said, you get on all right with kids. Why don't you become a teacher? I thought, well, lack of anything better to do, why not? And I can tell you, sitting right next to me, I'm in the car, is my favourite teacher and a great influence on me, Mem Fox.
2: Oh, really? Wow.
6: We're off to another function.
2: Dear idea. So how long were you a teacher?
6: 30-something years,
2: yeah.
6: I think. You live a long time when you're 75. That's a lot of years.
2: at an age when most people are thinking, retirement's going to be nice, put the feet up, take a few trips, you know, play a bit of golf, just relax, you've headed in the other direction.
6: Well, as I've said before, I'm not some miracle baby. It just sort of happened. I thought, well, this looks interesting. But look, the world is a fascinating place. And the more you know, the more you want to know. This week I'm ambassador for Adult Learners Week, and just encouraging people, look, do a course in something. You know, the course I did, you know, studying under Mem Fox, transformed my life, you know. But one of the things is that I was a mature age student then, in my 30s. I was a mature age student and surrounded by 18-year-olds at that stage. And then in my law degree, I was surrounded by sort of 20-year-olds. I've never sort of been around old people.

0: whinging about their joints.
1: So how did the young people accept you when you were studying law?
0: The hope for the future is fantastic. I got appendicitis in the middle of constitutional law and was in the RAH. They brought the notes over to me across the road from the UniSA Law School. And when I got back, I thought, silly old bugger, why am I doing this? And big Dougie Wilson, I walked out of a lecture, put his arm around me and said, Tim, are you all right? And little Ebony with the double Bs, she handed me a heap of notes. They were just so encouraging, you know, the younger generation. And that's what's kept me young, I think.
1: Yeah. So now that you've got this law degree, what are you doing with it?
0: Well, I've been volunteering in the community legal services. I've just finished one contract. I also volunteer at the Adelaide Magistrates Court as a volunteer justice, where if you appear before me there, I'm signing you out on bail or so that sort of stuff.
1: Right. So
0: I'm still going. I don't feel old yet. I don't.
1: You haven't got time to feel old.
0: No, it's pretty full on. But what else is there? You know, I'm in a Kiwanis club with a group of very lively old people that are raising money for children's charities. I do that too. So you have to do something. Otherwise, retirement is sitting, rotting away, and the world moves on without you.
1: Yeah, no, that's good. So what would you say to someone who is probably about to retire and they're sort of thinking, I'll just sit at home, put my feet up and relax and watch the world go by? What would you say to them?
0: Well, that won't. You're not watching the world go by. You're waiting to die. And you're just filling in time before, you know, you've got a book, Centennial Park Chapel. But I really think you have to keep moving forward in life, no matter what. I've also signed up for a certificate course at Harvard University in Chinese history.
1: Wow.
0: Just to fill in my odd moments. Yeah, they're all online. Anyone can do them. If you pay a bit, you get a bit more attention. But I thought, don't know enough about China. I think I'll do a course. Oh, Harvard offered them online.
1: Wow, that's brilliant. So, I mean, I always say that the brain is just another muscle, and if you don't exercise it, it'll just shrivel up and die. So you've obviously seen that same sort of, you know, or have that same sort of philosophy.
0: Yeah, it's the other muscles I need to work on, I think, now. In law, there's lots of sitting around on computers typing stuff out, so it's not all standing on your feet behaving like Rumpole.
1: So you've lived through the 60s, 70s, 80s and beyond and into the AI age. What do you make of
0: the 90s and
1: yeah, and beyond. Yeah. What do you make of the AI age?
0: I must say I do use it. It's a handy tool, but I don't I'm glad I'm 75. You know, people our age say we've had the best of it in all directions. We don't quite know what AI is going to do to us. But it's certainly, if you put a document you've written, like I've written a few affidavits, loaded them up and say, can you have a look at this? It'll come back with all sorts of corrections that are right.
1: Yeah.
0: Mind you, some lawyers get caught out by the AI hallucinating and making fake cases. Yes. So you've got to be wary of that.
1: Yeah, it's a wonderful tool. It's a wonderful servant, but you don't want it to be your master.
0: No, and we don't want data centres, you know, churning out noise and heat and running up our power bills either. And that's the cost of AI, these massive data centres. So we'll see. It's watch this space. We'll see what happens.
1: Yeah. No, look, there's a lot to look forward to, not all of it positive, but it sounds like, Tim, that you put a positive spin on just about everything. So a word of advice, what advice would you have to people who are thinking, look, it's a little bit old to take on something new, I'll just take the conservative course?
0: Well, there's lots of, you don't have to go and get an honours degree from university. There's lots of shorter courses, you know, creative writing courses, painting courses. You get to meet other people. I looked at learning Spanish. That was one of my brain waves, but they only had courses at night. Old people don't like going out at night. that's my advice. And if you do, I went to the art gallery a couple of years ago to look at an exhibition and looked at the prices, and there was concession and full price and family, and down the bottom the cheapest was student. And here's me in my 70s. Oh, can I get a student ticket, please? And handed over my student card. And the lady volunteer behind the counter said, I'm a student too. I'm doing a fine arts degree. She'd have been a good 5 or 6 years older than me. Yeah. And so never too old. And if you run up a heck debt, you don't have to start paying it back till you earn a certain amount, which I'll probably never earn a certain amount.
1: I reckon you're pretty safe.
0: I do all voluntary work at the moment.
1: Yeah.
0: Yes. And at one community legal service, I gave over 500 hours of volunteer time, and that has a particular value to back to the community. So I think if you're volunteering, I've got a clear conscience about having a student debt, but I'm giving it back in other ways. That should be counted.
1: And you're volunteering at the moment helping homeless people.
0: I have been. I just finished last week in a community legal centre, and I'm concentrating on the magistrate's court work at the moment. But I've had a couple of... as a volunteer lawyer, you get plenty of offers if you're not being paid. But I don't want to be paid. There are lots of people that just cannot afford a lawyer, and community legal centres are good for that if you qualify.
1: Your heart's in the right place. Tim, great to talk to you. Thank you so much for your time today. I think you'll be an inspiration to a lot of our listeners. All the best.
0: All the best. Bye.
1: That's Tim Looker, who at the age of 74 took on a law degree, law course. Now he's a fully qualified lawyer at 75, and he's out there helping people. And, keep the brain active. So hopefully that will inspire people who sort of think, late 50s, early 60s, life is winding down. For someone like Tim, it's winding up, going the other direction. Your thoughts, love to hear them. Baz on power prices, he says, totally due to our governments. As an oldie, my choice is heat or eat in the winter. In summer, cool and don't eat or die. Vote out all current governments and put in power those who will govern for the people. Pretty radical, Baz, but I think you'd have a lot of support. How naive to think they'll spend the money on roads. How many days are roads being blocked to do the track and inconvenience workers and traffic jams? 50 at least days? Somebody not at all happy with the MotoGP. John says the MotoGP track can always be used for Formula One racing if MotoGP doesn't work out. Yeah, long-term plan, John, maybe, because Melbourne has the rights to the Grand Prix into the late 30s, so it's going to be a while away, but dear idea, if we've got the track all ready to go and it turns all sour in Melbourne, they do an Olympic Games, the Commonwealth Games on it, where they realise the Commonwealth Games are too expensive and gave them away and then had to pay $400 million to Edinburgh to host them. What a remarkable situation. Back shortly.
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1: Eleven to 12, 5AA, still time for your calls. 1 or 2, 822 3000. Martin says, what's wrong with the Bend? A purpose-built racing track. Guess which lobby groups persuaded the government to spend public money? It's called wealth transfer. Martin, you're not listening, are you? I mean, I'm not going to say this again, that the Bend is perfectly good as a racetrack, but it's not a street circuit. And that's what the organisers wanted. They wanted a street circuit. And if we said, oh, you go to the Bend, they'd say no. So for everyone who's thinking, go to the Bend, you're driving me around the Bend. Because it's not going to happen. It's not going to happen. We were talking about smart glasses earlier and the dangers that they present and the concerns that they present for a lot of people. Well, Attorney General Michelle Rowlands spoke out about smart glasses just a short time ago.
11: I note the calls. They are indeed valid because I think that every decent-minded Australian would like to ensure that these devices are not being used for nefarious purposes, and the government stands against that. I'd also just finally point out that disability advocates and groups and people who are directly impacted in a positive way by this technology also need to have their voices heard in this debate. So what we're seeking to do here is get the balance right and ensure that we are well informed, but also be looking to the future because this is, of course, principles-based and a technology-neutral piece of legislation.
12: Minister, if you're not considering a ban as the in relation to the measures today, aren't you in effect ruling out a ban on these long term? Because a ban 1, 2, 3 years down the track would be well and truly after the horse is bolted on these glasses, wouldn't it?
11: Well, let's be clear. The Privacy Act consultation does not go to issues of import restrictions. However, we are not ruling anything out in terms of other measures that we can take. What I'm saying to you is that in the context of this review, we are looking specifically at the emergence of new technologies and what the Privacy Act and existing laws can do to assist with, let's let's be clear, we're talking about the harmful behaviours and regulating the harms. That's what governments seek to do. In terms of an import ban, as I said, we are not ruling anything out, but we are utilising what we have at our disposal right now. And I also, I welcome the comments from a number of advocates in this area who point out that this is an area where we should have privacy by design. Safety by design when it comes to platform and privacy by design when it comes to the utilisation of those technologies.
1: That's Michelle Rowlands, Attorney General, on smart glasses and possible legislation into the future. We've been talking about the MotoGP, the track has been revealed, and Premier Peter Malaskas appeared on Breakfast with Will and Stacey this morning, grilled on a number of questions, a number of angles, also on the fact that could it be a future Formula One track once again?
13: Look, it doesn't hurt our chances, but it's a fair way down the track because the Vics have got it locked in a contract until the mid-2030s. So, but Liberty Media, you know, our MotoGP contract takes us through to 2035. So, you know, I don't know if I describe that timing as a coincidence, but we'll just have to wait and see. I mean, look, we should be, you know, focusing on the task at hand, and that is that we've got this massive opportunity to take MotoGP, which is growing like a chemistry experiment in terms of its, you know, viewership and its trajectory since Liberty has bought it. And so we're getting in at the ground floor, which actually represents a better value proposition for the state in any event. But in, you know, 9 years from now, you never know.
1: You never know. The Premier on Breakfast this morning, would the MotoGP track be transformed into a Formula One track once again? On the text line, somebody says, how much is Mallee helping regional areas which are our food bowls? Besides health, electricity, etc., etc., the parklands are natural. Keep them that way. It's a huge gamble and disgusting arrogance. Well, to be fair, the government has done quite a lot for regional areas, particularly during the drought. I think they invested around about $300 million on drought relief and other assistance packages. So it all, isn't all just going to sporting events and the like. This afternoon after one, it's Leith Forrest, who is still smiling ear to ear about, could be football, I'm not so sure.
14: Always smiling.
1: But, yeah.
14: I'm tired.
1: Your face
14: and
1: is
14: I'm
1: cracking
14: sore
1: at the moment.
14: Yeah, well, yeah. So I went on the weekend, red eye Saturday, red eye Sunday to come home. Walked around Melbourne for the best part of all Saturday, 26,500 steps we put in, and then got to see him win, which was nice. It was a nice weekend. But, you know, when you go away for like a day, and you have a mini holiday, but first world problems, you're tired, all of that. So
1: nobody cares. Like.
14: No one cares. Nobody cares.
1: Only Carlton supporters.
14: Correct. Well, unless you're in action this week, we'll be looking forward to that later on in the show. Can I ask you the question? How many people pre-Neil Danaher did you know with MND?
1: That I knew about? I
14: close to
1: couldn't
14: you.
1: Say
14: no.
1: None.
14: How many
1: none.
14: Do you know now?
1: None close.
14: Okay.
1: No.
14: There's some new research out that says that, you know, they can't find the cure nor the reason why people get MND. They think, experts, that it's environmental. They think
1: really?
14: It could be from something like a pesticide. So the cases of MND have tripled in recent years, particularly in the regional areas, and they're saying it could be everything from what you do for work if you're a farmer through to if you're a golfer. And there are pesticides used on the golf course.
1: Wow.
14: Because the numbers are going through the roof. So we'll speak to an expert about that today, because they're now in New South Wales going to do a thing where if you get MND, you will now be put on a register so they can keep track of it because the numbers are skyrocketing. And it's funny, before Neil, I knew one person. I now know five.
1: Wow.
14: So,
1: I mean, it's a horrendous, absolutely horrendous illness.
14: Yeah. And if you read the research on Parkinson's, there's a lot of people who are also putting that link together. There's a lot of farmers who are developing Parkinson's disease because of various pesticides and poisons, et cetera, that they use. So now they think MND could be going down that path. So we're going to talk about that on the show this afternoon. We'll touch on Pauline Hanson's big weekend with the win over there in WA. And now she's saying that the violent language from the government and the opposition is not ideal. So we'll speak about that. And if you've ever heard of the TV show Big Little Lies with Nicole Kidman and
1: very good.
14: Reese Witherspoon.
1: Watched it. It was really good.
14: So Leanne Moriarty wrote the book.
1: Yeah.
14: She's in town tonight. She's doing a show at the Regal Theatre and she will join us this afternoon.
1: Oh, fantastic.
14: So she's,
1: Isn't there a follow-up to Big Little Lies?
14: She's just written the new book now.
1: What's it called?
14: You know what's on the desk?
1: Big Little Truth or something?
14: Yes,
1: like,
14: correct.
1: Is it?
14: Yes. So she's doing a spoken word Q&A type event tonight at the Regal, but she will join us this afternoon and we'll talk about that, plus every other book that she's writing that are always New York Times bestsellers, always get made into TV shows. So it was Reese Witherspoon who read that and then rang Nicole Kidman and said, this lady's Australian, can you get her? Yeah. So Nicole met with her in Sydney, got the rights to the book, made the TV show, and it became a smash.
1: The rest is history.
14: The rest is history.
1: Ever wanted to write a book?
14: A children's book I have.
1: Yeah?
14: I figured that's about my intellectual level, but I can't draw, so I need to find a good illustrator.
1: Oh, there are plenty of good drawers out there.
14: So, yeah, I don't read many books, so chances are I'm not going to write many either.
1: You?
14: You should. Autobiography?
1: No. Okay. Who'd care?
14: Stop it. People would care. I will see you after one.
1: Good on you, Leith.
14: Yep.
1: Leith Forrest after one this afternoon. Just about time to go. Gary says, final word. Hi, Graham. Let's not forget we're getting two events for the price of one. The supercars, which close the roads anyway. An even greater world-class event to focus on our amazing city. Good on you, Gary. That's it for today. Thank you so much for your participation. We'll be back tomorrow and we'll do it again.
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25: Sunny and 21 with the midday news. I'm Kendall Brantig.
26: 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Olympic Industries, built to last.
25: The federal government says it hasn't given up hope of finding 43 Australians missing after the Nepal floods. Nelson Scott's in Kathmandu.
27: Queensland mother Renee Spry was hiking a pilgrimage trail when an avalanche of mud, water and debris tore through the Nepal-Tibet border. She's the latest of the 43 missing Australians to be identified, as fears remain this number could increase. Australia has committed an additional $3 million in aid at the request of Nepal, Assistant Foreign Minister Matt Thistlethwaite says the government hasn't given up on finding the missing Aussies.
0: We're doing everything we can, working around the clock.
27: Meanwhile, around 900 workers are believed to be trapped inside five hydropower tunnels. Nepal says it's intensifying efforts to free the employees and has deployed around 10,000 defence personnel. Rescuers have reached the entrance of one tunnel and are beginning to clear debris.
25: One Nation leader Pauline Hanson says voters have had a gutful of the Albanese government. Over the weekend, the minor party won the once-safe Labor seat of Secret Harbour in WA. It gives One Nation its first seat in the lower house of the WA Parliament. Senator Hanson says people are sending a strong message to Labor governments around the country.
2: One time the middle-income worker was reasonably comfortable and they could actually survive. It's not that way anymore. And I'm speaking to people who have professions. This hasn't happened overnight. This has been going on for decades. We've got to the stage now. People are hurting.
25: Detailed plans for Adelaide's MotoGP track are now out for public consultation. Almost 400 trees will be removed in the parklands to make way for the new circuit, but the state government plans to plant 10 trees for each one that's cut down. Matt Monty from the Parklands Association isn't happy, though.
3: No amount of greenwashing from this state government is going to change our minds on this. This is far worse than we first thought, and it seems the delay in designing this track and releasing the design of this track has just made it worse for the environment.
25: The conflict in the Middle East has flared up again. US forces have launched a fresh attack on Iranian rocket launchers in the Strait of Hormuz, claiming they were preparing to deploy sea mines. Iran has announced retaliatory attacks on US bases in the Middle East. Officials in Canada are standing up to Donald Trump by installing a sign which says Lake Ontario now and always. The US president signed an executive order last week seeking to change the name of Lake Ontario to Lake America. Ontario Premier Doug Ford says locals are dismissing the move.
4: President Trump can call it whatever he wants, but I can tell you the rest of the world will always call it Lake Ontario.
25: And New South Wales is becoming the first state to make motor neurone disease a legally notifiable condition. More from Dusty Fitzpatrick.
5: From tomorrow, doctors in the state will be required to report cases of people living with the condition to health authorities. The disease affects about 8 in every 100,000 Australians, with 90% of cases occurring without any apparent reason or family link. It's hoped the Australian First Reporting Initiative will provide a stronger evidence base to better understand the deadly disease. Annie Hobden's husband Ron lives with the condition. She says all jurisdictions should get on board.
6: If New South Wales can do it, why can't the rest of Australia do it?
5: Data collected under the reporting program will be confidential and include the case's name, address and date of diagnosis.
25: Turning to 5AA Sport.
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25: Port Adelaide veteran Ollie Wines has signed on for another season. He says with 300 games in sight, it's something he's been weighing up during the past year.
20: At times, you know, doubted whether I wanted to play on the football, but there probably came a point in sort of the middle of the season where I really felt, I guess, fell in love with the process that the club's on at the moment.
25: While the Crows are hitting the training track ahead of Saturday night's elimination final against the Western Bulldogs, and former Blues coach Michael Voss says the results speak for themselves as Josh Fraser prepares Carlton for Friday night's clash against Geelong. More from Eddie Summerfield.
28: At the scene of Carlton's triumph over Melbourne, former Blues coach Michael Voss not reflecting on what might have been.
29: I don't look too often in the rearview mirror.
28: The Blues 1-8 when Voss departed Princes Park. Josh Fraser steadying the ship as interim coach before being appointed full-time.
29: Maybe unexpectedly in terms of where he was.
28: Now staring down an elimination final showdown against Geelong.
29: Obviously, clearly the right decision's been made. The results say so.
28: Sharon launching a new range of balls with logos from each grand final this century. Vossi with a clear-cut favourite.
29: The three balls at home, which I do. The 0-1 has definitely got the prominent position.
25: And in golf, Scottie Scheffler has won the PGA Tour's championship. Aussie Minwoo Lee finishing equal fourth. Now checking 5AA traffic.
30: There's a couple of burst water mains to watch out for at the moment. One on Manton Street, inbound near Hindmarsh Place, speeds back to 40Ks. Also in O'Halloran Hill on Chandler's Hill Road near Berkeley Road. Take care as you're driving past. And works continuing Kensington on Portrush Road, outbound near Wellington Street, speed back to 40Ks past that. Milwaukee's Outdoor Power Up 3-day event starts Thursday. 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Adelaide's most accurate traffic on 5AA.
25: To the weather, sunny and 21 today, showers developing tomorrow, 22, a shower or two and 16 for Wednesday and showers and 18 for Thursday. At the moment, 20 on 5AA, always Adelaide.
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10: Hi everyone, welcome to Conversations once again. Now, a few decades ago there was an ad, and I loved the ad. It went along the lines of football, meat pies, kangaroos and Holden cars. And I thought if ever you were going to encapsulate Australia, you know, those four things, football, meat pies, kangaroos and the Holden cars, it would be that. Well, particularly the Holden cars part. It wasn't a GMH ad. Our guest today may be Australia's foremost expert on that car, so that Holden car. He's shaking his head. It's a really interesting story. Don Loeffler. Don Loeffler, from teacher to writer. Don, how are you?
11: Hello, Cornsey. I'm fine, thank you. Great to be with you.
10: Thanks for coming in. I'm intrigued. I mean, your working life was as a teacher, a school teacher. Yes. At a prestigious college. You taught German and Latin, yes, at St. Peter's College.
11: I did, yes.
10: That doesn't gel with me as someone who loves Holdens.
11: Well, the funny thing is that no one at St. Peter's knew of my interest in Holdens because no one asked, and so I didn't tell them.
10: When you were teaching, did you drive one?
11: No. I've had students saying, oh, my God, if only I knew that you were so interested in Holdens, I would have paid more attention in German.
10: Well, let's go back to where it all started,
11: yes,
10: okay? You grew up in a little town called Wanby. Now, I've heard of Wanby, but if you asked me to tell you where it was,
11: yes,
10: I couldn't.
11: Yeah.
10: So where is it?
11: Halfway between Karoonda and Loxton.
10: Okay.
11: Out in the scrub. A one-horse town, a little railway town. And Dad was the primary school teacher, head teacher of grades 1 to 7, all by himself, and 17 kids. How Dad managed to entertain grades 1 to 7, I don't know.
10: That is amazing. Was he from the country, your dad?
11: Yes, we're country people. Yeah, I was born in Kapunda.
10: Okay.
11: Yeah, and we were there from 1946 to 1949, so that's when I was from 6 to 9 years old. Now, the interesting thing there was that I was interested in cars right from the start. Not many cars came through Wanby, actually, and not many people.
10: Was it a railway station?
11: It was.
10: Yes. The trains don't go down now, of course.
11: But, no.
10: And it can be pretty dry and arid up there, I would think.
11: Sand dunes, terrible sand dunes. So Dad carried a spade in the car, 1928 Chev, by the way, and the spade was to dig us out because we always knew we were going to get stuck wherever we went.
10: Good bog.
11: Because of drift sand over the road.
10: Was it bitumen road?
11: No. How
10: dare I ask?
11: And there was washboard, what we called washboard road, as you came into Wanby, with the waves.
10: Yeah, the car.
11: And the cars would go and give you a massage, you know.
10: So 1946-ish, yeah. I mean, did your dad go to war?
11: No, because he was a teacher, he didn't.
10: Really?
11: No.
10: And your mum?
11: Mum was a Schultz from Bagot Well near Kapunda, and she was Dad's right-hand
10: person,
11: so yeah, to speak. And 1948 is so interesting because Mum was heavily pregnant with my little brother, and it was October the 2nd. I've looked up Dad's diary. I'm not being clever. I looked up Dad's diary this morning. And October the 2nd, Dad heard that the governor, Sir Willoughby Norrie, and Lady Norrie were going to come through the town and on the way to Loxton. So Mum said, now, boys, I want you to sit on the front gate post, as you always do, waiting for a car to come along. Here are your Union Jacks, and you can wave when the governor comes past. So this great moment came, and Dad appeared in a suit. Oh. Mum said, "Arthur, whatever are you doing in a suit?" And he said, "Well, the governor's coming past." And he said, "Well, he's not going to see you. You're studying in the sitting room." And so she was out on the front veranda, bending, as women always did. Yeah. And we heard this rumble of the car coming along. And as it came past, Keith and I waved madly with our Union Jacks. And the car, the chauffeur, slammed on the brakes, reversed out of the cloud of dust back. And you can guess what? My mum was sitting in a deck chair in old clothes.
10: Oh, no. Didn't dress up.
11: She had, her stockings had ladders in them because nylons always had ladders. And so to her horror, Sir Willoughby Norrie and Lady Norrie and the aide all got out and came and spoke to us. So they said, where's your husband? And she said, "He's indoors. Arthur, come on." So there was Dad
10: in his suit
11: and her in his old clothes. And
10: they were
11: lovely. They were really beautiful people. And they chatted so nicely to us. And at the end of the chat, the governor said, "Well, Mr. Loeffler, I'd like you to have your school a half holiday because of what your boys did." So, and it was reported in the Murray Valley Standard.
10: Oh, my gosh.
11: Yeah.
10: So now this is the big test. What car were they driving in?
11: Do you know, I've asked myself that. Now, the government house had Daimlers, Humbers, and Rolls Royces. Now, at that time, the smartest car I'd ever seen was a Ford Mercury, as one of the locals had. Because Keith and I sat on the gatepost and we judged everyone's car who came past. Good, bad, silly, stupid. But if that was the smartest car I'd ever seen in my life, now I'd never heard of a Rolls Royce or a Daimler or a Humber. Because no one in our district had one.
10: So they've travelled along that dirt, bumpy road through Wanby to get to Loxton.
11: Yeah, so after Karoonda, even before, I think after Murray Bridge, I think it was all unsealed through.
10: Oh, my gosh.
11: Okay. Yeah, terrible road, dreadful. Mm. Yeah.
10: So how did the half holiday go down with the rest of the kids?
11: they were so envious. And they said, "Oh, well, we saw him too."
10: I can't get over it. A school with only 17 kids would have just the one teacher.
11: Yeah. Yes. Yeah.
10: So what else happened in Wanby at that time?
11: Well, I can never understand this because there was a creamery there and dear old Mr. O'Connor used to come along with his horse and cart. We were always sitting on the gatepost waiting for something to happen. So he'd get us onto the cart. We'd go to the railway station. And there, to our joy, was a train with the refrigerated vans on the end. And because we had no refrigeration out there, we had no electricity, no phone and no water laid on. So so this was wonderful novelty. And he would take out the milk, the cream cans from Loxton and test them in Wanby. No one has been able to tell me what on earth
10: a creamery
11: cream was testing cream on the way to Murray Bridge. It made no sense. I can't. Perhaps one of your listeners can explain to me why this happened.
10: What's at Wanby now in this 21st century?
11: The schoolhouse that we lived in is the first house you come to on the right, and it's in very good condition. It was built in the late 40s, Mount Gambier stone. We were only the second occupants. For it, and it's in very, very good condition.
10: So the school there still?
11: And no, the school is the building is there.
10: The building's there.
11: No.
10: So what's the population of Wanby now, which you would know?
11: Oh, it'd be very few. Because the few little shops are closed. The hotel, last I heard, was still going. but I'm not even sure if it is.
10: All right, so you've sit on the gatepost, watch all the cars go by.
11: Yeah.
10: When did the Holden first enter your consciousness?
11: Dad used in school, Dad always had current affairs. And so in advance, we knew that this Australian car was coming. The name Holden was actually announced to the public on September the 1st, 48. And in the paper, there was a picture of the grill badge and the hubcaps because they did not have the name Holden on them. See, it was they were prepared beforehand.
10: Yeah.
11: So I cut them out of the paper, the advertiser, and I pasted them on cardboard. So that was September the 1st. Then September the 29th came, and in the 30th was the announcement then, because Chifley unveiled the Holden on the 29th. So on the 30th, a picture came in the paper of two Holdens, a black one and a light one, one going, one coming. I thought, this is the most divine-looking car I've ever seen in my life. I cut that picture out, put it on cardboard, and through our parents moving all the time, it got thrown out.
10: Oh, no.
11: Much to my horror.
10: We'll take a break, Don.
11: Yeah.
10: Don Loeffler, well, he was in his working life, he was a schoolmaster teaching Latin and German at prestigious college like St. Peter's. But I reckon he's Australia's foremost expert on Holden cars. He's written lots of books about them. Back after the break.
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10: My guest on Conversations today is a delightful gentleman, and I use that word appropriately. He's a gentleman, Don Loeffler. Don Loeffler was a schoolmaster at St. Peter's College, taught Latin and German, but his first love is Holden cars. Maybe that's not true. I mean, there's been other loves in your life, of course, but you had a fascination with Holden cars. The moment it was announced they were going to be produced, you've cut the photos out, stuck them in a scrapbook, and so did it linger? Did it always? Yeah. Was it always there? This fascination with the Holden car?
11: Yes, It was, even though in my dizzy 20s, no self-respecting young man bought a family car, all us singles. We were into VW Beetles. I had Beetlemania like you wouldn't believe. And we roared around in these cars. They made a lot of noise, not very fast, but they seemed to go fast.
10: Well, it's funny you should say that. I mean, my friend Barry Altus in Wyala had a VW, and he taught me to drive in it, let me get my driver's license in it. So like you, I have a very fond affection for those little Beetles.
11: Yeah. Well, yeah, did you learn to change gears without the clutch?
10: Oh, no, I couldn't do that.
11: we could do it. They had a legendary gearbox. You know, later in the 80s when I got a manual Mazda with a crap gearbox, I said to my son, how can this be that when the Beetle had a fabulous gearbox? Right back, you know.
10: All right, now we've jumped a little bit far ahead. I'm still intrigued by Mum and Dad. So he got a chance to move from Wanby, did he?
11: Yes, we were all the time moving. We then went to Monarto South.
10: Oh, okay.
11: Yeah, and...
10: what was it, Monarto, then? There's nothing there now other than the big...
11: The school, if you can believe it, was in the supper room of the wooden iron hall. And whenever they had a function, we had to push all the desks and whatnot aside so they could have supper in the schoolroom.
10: So how many kids at the Monarto Primary School?
11: Oh, I think all of 25 or so.
10: You blink. I mean, we know that the zoo's up there now, but if you go through the town and you just blink, and you miss it.
11: Yes. And the stupid thing was, it was the Monarto Junction School at Monarto South. And north was the little settlement of Monarto, and the school was called Monarto South. Now, and guess what happened? All the goods that was meant for Dad went up there, and all the goods for him came to Dad. Dad tried in vain to get the name changed, but no.
10: Okay. No. So what was your ambition growing up? Were you going to follow your father's profession?
11: I wanted to be a carpenter.
10: Really?
11: Yeah,
10: Were you good with your hands?
11: Well, I really don't know. Not particularly. We used to have woodwork lessons in primary school, and I loved it. Yeah, so... And
10: yeah, they were the days. I remember that.
11: Yeah, and Mum said...
10: What did you make?
11: Oh, little bits and pieces. But when I got to secondary, then things were a bit more serious. I made a beautiful tray with an inlay in it, you know, of a ship with different colours of wood.
10: What high school did you go to?
11: I went various. I went to Emmanuel College at Walkerville. Now... Emmanuel now is a fabulous school. When I went in 52, it was one of the worst schools in the metropolitan area. It was purgatory.
10: Why would you say it? Because of the religious overtones?
11: No. Oh, well, that we had religion forced down our throats too. It was sickening. But now the worst were the boarding conditions.
10: Ah.
11: We were in a big tin shed and there were 30 of us. We had to have cold showers. The food was revolting. The country people would send eggs to the college. In the cellar, they'd start to go off and the rotten egg gas would waft into the dining room.
10: Now, Emmanuel College at Walkerville.
11: Yeah, nothing like the beautiful place it is now. It's fabulous. Yeah. And I was a little boy. I didn't grow, so I was a tiny little fella. Homesick, so homesick, even though we lived in a terrible house at Monarto South, I was so homesick, I cried and cried and cried.
10: What age were you then?
11: 12.
10: 12, okay.
11: Yeah.
10: Was that the start of high school for you?
11: For college, year 8, yeah.
10: And how long did you stay there?
11: At the end of year 9, I had had it. I said to Dad and Mum in a letter, I'm leaving. And they said, no, you are not.
10: Oh.
11: They'd shifted to Palmer, and the Birdwood High School bus ran straight past the front gate.
10: So where's Palmer's up?
11: On the way to Manham.
10: That's
11: you
10: right.
11: You know, Birdwood.
10: Yeah.
11: So I said, well, I am leaving. And they said, you are not.
10: I love this.
11: So at the final lesson, the man in charge, the teacher in charge of old scholars said, all those who are leaving, line up and I'll sign you up to the old scholars. So I joined the line. And he said, Loeffler, I didn't realise you were leaving. I said, well, I am. Oh.
10: That's a pretty brave decision for, a 15-year-old kid? Or
11: I was 12.
10: You're 12.
11: 13. I was 13. Little fella. Yeah. So he signed me up and I felt so pleased. Well, Dad and Mum came down for the breakup concert. I said to them, I'm leaving. I am leaving. And they said, you are not. I said, I've signed up. I've joined the old scholars. They were furious. They were absolutely extraordinarily angry at this terrible, we were such devout church people, and this dreadful, obedient son defied them.
10: Disobedient son.
11: Yes, dreadful.
10: So won. You win?
11: Yeah, yeah. So anyway, they went to Birdwood High and Fred Hauser, the headmaster, interviewed Dad and me. He said, now, where's Don up to in Latin? And I said, exercise 79. He said, good heavens, we're up to 105.
10: Oh.
11: Mr. Loeffler, you're going to have to get Don tutored. where are you up to in mathematics? Good gracious, this is terrible. Oh, we're going to have to get extra help for you. And suddenly my parents realised that my complaints about the terrible standard of teaching were true. And so in the school holidays, I had Latin coaching to get me up to Birdwood standing.
10: And ironic you ended up teaching Latin.
11: Yeah. Ironically, I was better at Latin and German than I was at English.
10: Is that right? So, but you wanted to be a carpenter. How did it end up you were a teacher?
11: Okay, I come to the city. Had a fabulous year 12 at Adelaide Boys High.
10: Oh.
11: Loved it. And so then it came to go, what's happening after secondary?
10: Yeah.
11: I said to Dad, Mum, I'd love to be a carpenter. And they said, no, you must go on with your education.
10: So you probably got over. They had Commonwealth scholarships, didn't they, for teaching?
11: I managed to get a leaving bursary from Birdwood High. Which gave me £75 a year, which was a lot of money in those days.
10: Wow.
11: Yeah, it was very valuable.
10: Was it like a scholarship?
11: Yes.
10: To go to Adelaide High?
11: Mm.
10: And did you want to catch the bus down or did you board down here?
11: I boarded, went by tram from McGill straight through to Curry Street and Adelaide Boys High. Easy.
10: So you wanted to be a carpenter?
11: Yes.
10: Mum and Dad talked you out of it, obviously.
11: Yeah. Yeah.
10: Did they force you or did you go willingly in the end?
11: Well, I thought, I didn't know what else to do. So I thought, I'll go to teacher's college. I couldn't think of anything else to do. And not that I was wound up about the idea.
10: Were you an academic sort of guy?
11: Sort of.
10: Your marks were good?
11: Except in English.
10: And you turned out to be an author. And
11: it turned out this is life, one of life's great ironies.
10: Don Loeffler is my guest, folks. He's written lots of books about Holden cars and other cars as well. We'll get onto that after the break. Back shortly.
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4: Welcome back to Conversations, everybody. If you've just tuned in, it's a delightful chat with a delightful gentleman called Don Loughner. Don grew up in the country. Mum and dad, or dad was a teacher, taught all over the country, basically. Did he ever teach in the city, your dad?
5: He didn't ever teach in the city.
4: You were able to reel off those schools that he supported. There was about seven or eight different countries.
5: Yes.
4: Ended up at Malalara in the
5: end.
4: Okay. Mm. You finally get yourself sorted out during high school. You get out of Emmanuel College, boarding.
5: Yes.
4: You go to Birdwood High.
5: And then Adelaide High.
4: Adelaide High. And then go into Teachers College.
5: Yes.
4: Okay.
5: Yeah.
4: What was that existence? Was it the...
5: Loved it.
4: The life of a student?
5: I loved Teachers College and university. It was such a wonderful life.
4: Why?
5: Friendship. And they had the refectory there. You go there for lunch and socialise. And in Latin and German, they were small departments. I avoided English, obviously. I did.
4: But why German, for heaven's sake?
5: Because I could do it.
4: Is there a family history?
5: Yes, we're of German descent.
4: Okay.
5: Yeah. See, Loughler is really Loughler with two dots over the O. And I'm fifth generation.
4: I was just wondering, did your dad get much vilification during the war, the two wars?
5: In World War One, Mum had her clothes torn because she grew up in Bagotwell near Kapunda, where there was a lot of Irish Catholics. And, of course, we were Protestant. Your mum had her clothes torn at school.
4: Wow.
5: Yeah.
4: Did you play sport at all?
5: I was hopeless at sport. Truly hopeless. See, I was so tiny. In year nine, I was still the smallest boy in the college. And we'd go to visit grandma and grandpa, and grandma'd say, "Ach," she still spoke with an accent. She said, "Ach, you're so tiny still." That did a lot for my ego.
4: Oh, of course it did. Yeah.
5: It was a painful growing up, actually.
4: But you flourished at university and college.
5: Loved it.
4: Okay.
5: Yes. But then student teaching, we had to go out for prac teaching, and I hated it.
4: Oh, really? Why is that?
5: Having to control a classroom of kids who weren't exactly turned on. wasn't my thing, but I thought, well, what else am I going to do?
4: Okay, but you must have relished it. So while you're studying and obviously you graduate as a teacher,
5: yes.
4: What's happening with your interest in cars? Are you still whizzing around in VW Beetles?
5: While I'm studying, I didn't have a car, but so my first Beetle was when I graduated. But you know what? I went to the Barsmith Library because they had copies of all the advertisers. And I looked up November the 30th, 1948, I wanted to see my picture again because it got thrown out. It wasn't there.
4: Wow.
5: And I thought, no. Now, that's something I could not possibly have forgotten.
4: Yeah, but it might have been a country edition.
5: I only found that out later.
4: Okay. It wouldn't have been in the city of an edition.
5: No. Okay.
4: So you graduate as a teacher. Yes, where do you get posted?
5: Oh, that was interesting. I was appointed to Findon High, and then at the last minute they changed me to Unley. Unley was huge.
4: Yeah.
5: A school on two campuses with 2,000 students. And
4: had a good football team.
5: Yeah, yes. They were very, very sporting. And I didn't have to coach sport, so that was a blessing. And I taught, only Latin and chemistry. I'd done chemistry as part of my arts degree, loved it, absolutely really loved it, still do. And so I taught those two subjects. They didn't have German at all.

0: Yeah, so I taught there for 5 years and then realised if I was going to teach German, I had to go to Germany. So I resigned and spent a year and a half in Germany.
1: What was that like? Whereabouts? Which town?
0: Stuttgart, which was, I loved Stuttgart, but the people there said, you're not going to learn good German with us. We speak too much dialect. And
1: okay.
0: They said, you've got to go to Hanover. That's where they speak the best German. So that's what I did.
1: Went to Hanover. It's like a college town, isn't it?
0: Hanover's very gracious sort of town.
1: So you're fluent in German?
0: Sort of. Shall we say, I'm very classroom fluent.
1: Okay.
0: But when my friends ring me from Germany, I just go hot and cold because they want me to talk about politics. I cannot talk about a politics German in German. I haven't got the vocabulary.
1: So you spend, a year in Hanover?
0: A year and a half, yeah.
1: Okay.
0: Oh, no, altogether, I spent 9 months in Stuttgart and the rest in Hanover.
1: Were you there as a student or were you able to work as well?
0: I was a worker.
1: Okay.
0: Unqualified. On the most basic salary, and that was a revelation. Working, you know, just as a totally unrecognised person with an academic record.
1: So what year was that?
0: I was there in 1966, and from February to August in Stuttgart, and then from the rest of the time into 67 in Hanover.
1: So that's the height of the Cold War. What was evident there in your day-to-day?
0: East Germany was frightening, and there was the wall.
1: Yeah. Did you get a chance to visit?
0: Not then. No, I did later. As a teacher, I visited in East Berlin in 81, and it was scary.
1: Why so?
0: Going behind the wall.
1: Why?
0: Well, you were on a day visit and we were warned you do not do anything at all suspicious. Don't take photographs. You must spend the 10 East German marks. You cannot come back through the checkout with any East German money in your pocket. It was so scary. I hated it.
1: Yeah. So you come back from Germany with this, you know, the newfound ability and experience. Yeah. Where did you teach then?
0: So after all of that, that's when I went to St. Peter's.
1: Was it hard to get a position at St. Peter's, being such an exclusive school?
0: What happened was that I'd written to the headmaster asking if there was a position there. I think the reason was because my best friend was in the preparatory school, and he said to me, look, you ought to apply because you know Latin and German. They might want it. The headmaster wrote and said, sorry, but we'll keep you on the books. So I went there. They suddenly got a vacancy in the last term. They had a sack of tutor, I think, for drinking alcohol, I think. And so I went into the boarding house, one of the boarding houses, just for a term. But it was during that term where the headmaster, Reverend Miller, said to me, now, are you still interested in coming because we've got a vacancy? And I said, yes, I'd love to.
1: How long were you at St. Peter's for?
0: 29 years.
1: When you look back on that experience, I mean, it's a prestigious position in society, a terribly responsible position to have.
0: It was very demanding. Because we had to, God help me, we had to coach sport. Imagine what that was like. But there were clubs and societies there. We attended as staff. We attended the dramas and the operas, the music, a wonderful life. It's often a very misunderstood school that 95% of the parents were just lovely. The few standouts gave us a bad reputation. The jumped up nouveau riche.
1: Okay.
0: The really wealthy people who had long been wealthy were beautiful and very understated. But the nouveau riche stood out and they gave us the bad reputation really of being snobbish and upper class. And do you know that many of the students were only there because their mother worked and all her earnings went to pay the fees.
1: Mm.
0: Now, they didn't drive in the front gate in their BMWs and Mercedes-Benzes. They dropped their boys off at the back gate in their Holden Commodores and Ford Falcons. We had a big mix, and because the boys had to wear a uniform, there was a levelling. You couldn't tell in any classroom who came from a wealthy home and who didn't. The advantage of the uniform. And, the fringe benefit of having taught there is the students now contact me in their adulthood and say, oh, I want you to... No, I went to Germany and I used my German and I went to Pompeii and I was so rapt and I was in Rome. And as a matter of fact, in a couple of weeks' time, I'm meeting up with former students who were in my 1969 class, the best class I ever had in the whole teaching career.
1: Yeah. Why?
0: We clicked. We just
1: 1969, clicked. The class of 69.
0: The class of 69, a dream class.
1: Sounds like a song.
0: If I were a musician, I'd write a song about them.
1: Well, there was one, the summer of 69.
0: Oh, yes.
1: Don Loeffler is my guest, folks. We're here to talk about Holdens. We haven't done that at all yet, but we will after the break. Back shortly.
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1: My guest in the studio is Don Loeffler. Now, Don is here to talk about the books he's written about Holden cars, but we haven't mentioned one of those books yet. It's been a fascinating journey of a kid growing up in the country, his education, and then going to study in Germany, getting a job at St. Peter's College. Don, we haven't got you married yet. We've obviously, along the way, you met fell in love, got married and had kids. Can we do a quick version of that?
0: Well, just to tell you that a long-time girlfriend of mine, or not even girlfriend, friend, female friend, came over to London to study when I was in Germany. And to cut a very long story short, we got engaged in Hanover on Christmas Eve, 1966.
1: So it wasn't love at first sight. You'd obviously known her for
0: a while. Mum said, you are not fair to that girl. you either decide to marry or you don't. Oh yeah.
1: What's your wife's name?
0: Lois.
1: Did Lois have a say in this?
0: She was keen right from the start.
1: Oh, of course she was.
0: Oh yes, I wasn't. I couldn't commit myself.
1: So how long have you been married?
0: Well, we were married. She died in 2005.
1: Oh, I'm so sorry.
0: Of grim rheumatoid arthritis.
1: Oh wow.
0: Yeah. Oh, lovely girl. Graduate in English. And so she vetted all my manuscripts.
1: Oh, cool.
0: Yeah, and we had two children. Yeah.
1: So had you started writing about Holden's while you were a school teacher?
0: Well, the funny thing was that Michael, my son, in grade six, had to write a school project. And he said, Dad, I don't know what to write. I said, well, do you want to write about Holden cars? Because I know something about that. He said, oh, yeah, that's fine. And so we went to the State Library and researched and that. And so I helped him with the project. And that set me really going because I then started doing serious research.
1: So your first book was called She's a Beauty.
0: Yes.
1: The story of the first Holdens.
0: Yes.
1: But I've seen you quoted somewhere, I'm not sure where, saying that you made a lot of mistakes in that first book.
0: I did, because it was the best that I could do under the circumstances. I believed some eyewitnesses who didn't tell me accurate information, not deliberately, but memories are wrong. And I did the very, very best I could. And there's not one of us Holden authors, there's half a dozen of us, who hasn't written a book with mistakes. We just do what.
1: So when you look back on that book, did you realise that there was an error in it?
0: Yeah.
1: What was your feeling? What was your emotion? And what was the biggest error that you?
0: Oh, there are too many. I've not thought about what was my biggest error really, but I soon collected and I got feedback. Mm-hmm. And a very wise editor of Restored Cars magazine, Eddie Ford, said. I said to him, Eddie, I'm scared of publishing because I'll make mistakes. He said, stick your neck out, otherwise you will never learn. Good advice. I got lots of feedback. Yeah. Then I did more research. And so I revised it then, and that was a privilege, in 2006, and then a little update in 2009. But then the most wonderful thing has happened now recently that I was able to start all over again with the newest research, and there's a lot of it, and volume one of the new She's a Beauty came out recently, and volume two is still to be completed.
1: So volume one is 1934.
0: Yes.
1: To 1948.
0: Yes.
1: So what's happening in 1934? Like, well, that's they were a carriage builder, were they not, or is that right?
0: In 1934, Lawrence Hartnett becomes managing director of GMH.
1: What is GMH making in 1934?
0: Oh, they're assembling General Motors cars.
1: From?
0: Yeah, with the imported chassis and engines and bodies made at Woodville.
1: They made the bodies at Woodville?
0: Yes. Yes.
1: So what's the quality like in terms of quality control compared to, you know, maybe the European cars of the day? Did you form an opinion on that?
0: They were very good. The bodies of those cars, I've never heard complaints about the quality of the bodies of those General Motors cars. And by the way, they made bodies for other makes as well. Not just General Motors. It's only that at Birkenhead Assembly Plant, they only assembled General Motors cars. So Hartnett becomes managing director and starts talking about an Australian car. And his idea was that they would import Opel engines and assemble and manufacture the bodies here, and then eventually make the engines here. Then came World War II. That put paid to anything from Germany.
1: What were they making at GMH in World War II? That would have been a fascinating study.
0: Oh, goodness me. The whole factory was turned over to military production, and they produced guns and cannon and every conceivable piece of ammunition and tents, and they made 200 different types of military vehicle.
1: 200?
0: Yes.
1: Down at Woodville?
0: Down at Woodville. It's unbelievable. Birkenhead made boats, and all around every GMH plant in the capital cities, the mainland capital cities, made war materials, as did Ford and Chrysler. Every car manufacturer turned over to military production. It was staggering.
1: So how do they recover from World War II? How do they then re-gear the factory to produce cars?
0: See, that took time. And so in that fill-in time, they produced just goods, filing cabinets.
1: Yeah.
0: Just household goods. They even produced a pedal car.
1: Like a kid's pedal car.
0: Yeah. Because they are worth a fortune now.
1: Really?
0: Yeah, and they didn't have the name General Motors on them. They were unbranded.
1: Those little pedal cars we used to drive as kids.
0: Yeah.
1: So when did you buy your first Holden? When did you buy it?
0: Well, Dad and Mum bought theirs in February 1953. So we were rattling along in our old Chev, 28 Chev, until 1953. And it's still the same Holden model. It's still the 48 model. And by that time, I mean, we were so ashamed of this awful 28 Chev. And we thought we were kings of the castle. We had the best car in all the relationship, except we didn't realise that the farmers in Monado South all bought better, and only the poorest farmer and the Lofflers bought a Holden. But we thought we were in heaven.
1: You're presently writing three books.
0: Yes.
1: So you retired from school teaching.
0: Yes.
1: How do you write three books at once? And what are they about?
0: Well, one of them, of course, is volume two. Of She's a Beauty.
1: Yep.
0: The other one is a sequel to Cars We Used to Drive.
1: I saw a quote about that book. A fascinating social documentation of an Australian lifestyle that was simpler, basic and less sophisticated. There's a lot of nostalgia in that.
0: Yeah, there is. Yes. And I'm on a mission, Cornsey, to rescue people's colour slides.
1: Oh.
0: Because they're being thrown out. Now, a well-taken Kodak slide is as colour-true now as it ever was. They're beautiful. And the photographs, many of them in this book, are just so lovely. You only have to Photoshop them a little bit. And
1: so are you wanting people to send them to you?
0: Oh, yes. Yeah.
1: Where do they send them?
0: And people will say, oh, we've got thousands of slides. We wouldn't know where a photo is of a Holden at a picnic, and I say, let me look.
1: And there it is.
0: I'll go and visit you. I'll go through. And now the word gets around, because when you have a book like that on the coffee table, people have bragging rights. Look at this. This is our car. And the kids say, oh, did you have one of them? And their grandchildren say, God heavens, that's amazing. And you're having a picnic with a funny little fire. Where's your barbecue?
1: That's right. We used to go to National Park, didn't we? So light the fire and put the pot plate out.
0: Of course.
1: Forgot about that.
0: Yeah, so these colour slides are social documents.
1: So where do people send them? How do they contact you?
0: Well, I mean, the phone book, the white pages.
1: Nobody has the white pages anymore.
0: No, but on the internet.
1: Oh, on the internet?
0: Yeah.
1: Okay.
0: In the white pages on the internet.
1: Do you have a Facebook page?
0: No, haven't got time.
1: Okay.
0: Yeah.
1: Well, just as we wind up.
0: Yes.
1: Your most favourite Holden.
0: I think it'd be the FJ.
1: Everyone loves the FJ.
0: Yeah, because I had one. Yeah.
1: I bet you wish you still had it.
0: Well, I sold it a couple of years ago.
1: Oh, really? Yeah. Really? Well, it was worth some money then.
0: It was. Yeah, it was a beautiful car. But as I'd dinged up my modern car twice, I thought, I've had a warning.
1: Okay.
0: Yeah.
1: So what was your modern car?
0: Honda.
1: That's disgraceful.
0: Cornsy, I never bought a Holden new in my life.
1: Really?
0: No. No. That's funny. I'm a funny being.
1: So of the three books that you're writing, are they all about cars?
0: Yes.
1: All about cars?
0: Yes.
1: I don't want to finish on a sad note.
0: No.
1: But what was your reaction when they closed down the Holden factory here at Elizabeth?
0: It was disbelief. I couldn't understand how an Australian government could let that industry go and the entire car industry go. To me, that was incomprehensible. Guess what? The German government subsidises research and development for Mercedes-Benz and Audi and Volkswagen and Porsche. And look what they've got. All the other governments support their car industry.
1: Yeah, when you put it like that, it does press home. Don, it's been a delight. I've loved chatting with you. I've loved meeting you. And good luck with your books. Do people buy them? I mean, do they buy them in the bookshops or do they buy them online? Or?
0: No. Oh, both.
1: Okay.
0: From Wakefield Press Online or in Dimmicks. Okay. Yeah, Dimmicks has the books.
1: Well, look for them, folks. Cars We Used to Drive or She's a Beauty. Don Loeffler, the author. Been great chatting, Don. All the best.
0: Thank you, Cornsy.
1: Don Loeffler was my guest, folks. We didn't talk a heck of a lot about Holden cars because everything else was much more interesting. Thank you so much for joining us.
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18: Sunny and 21 today with the 1 o'clock news. Good afternoon, I'm Mel Usher.
19: Olympic Industries sale now on with massive savings across the range. Four locations. Olympic Industries, built to last.
18: The federal government says it hasn't given up hope of finding dozens of Australians still missing following significant flooding in Nepal. 43 Australians are among thousands still missing. The Australian Air Force will deliver an additional $3 million in aid to Nepal over coming days. The death toll is nearing 800. The Red Cross estimates more than 90,000 people are likely to have been affected by the disaster. Plans for the MotoGP circuit in Adelaide may have been released, but many questions still remain. Critics are worried about tree loss, traffic gridlock and the cost of the project. Lord Mayor Jane Lomax-Smith says the Adelaide City Council will now analyse what's been proposed.
20: We need to look at what's being planned and make a considered response. There are a lot of unknowns at the moment, unknowns about how the roads will be treated, how they will be handed back to the council, the impact on flooding. These are technical issues that we've raised previously and still have to be answered.
18: One Nation says people feel abandoned by the major parties, which is contributing to its latest success. More from Michael Packey.
2: Over the weekend, One Nation snatched the safe Labor seat of Secret Harbour in a West Australian by-election. It's another sign the minor party is making serious inroads, upsetting the political norm. One Nation leader Pauline Hanson maintains Labor and the coalition have abandoned middle Australia and people are fighting back.
21: Finally, Australians are waking up and they're screaming out for change.
2: Federal Government Minister Tanya Plibersek has told Seven they aren't taking the result for granted.
22: We try and learn something from every electoral result like this.
2: Two new opinion polls show support for One Nation and Labor remains neck and neck. News poll and the Redbridge survey have Labor with a primary vote of 29%, while One Nation sits between 28 and 30%. The coalition is stuck in third spot.
18: The Attorney General says proposed new privacy reforms won't ban the import of new wearable smart glasses, but will impact how their data is stored. A new tranche of data privacy laws are being proposed to keep up with emerging technologies like the smart glasses and artificial intelligence. Michelle Rowland says the proposed reforms would impact how the smart glass data is stored by big companies such as Meta.
23: That information will be contained somewhere and held by Meta and used by Meta for some purpose. They will be subject to the fair and reasonable test. As a large digital platform, they'll also be subject to the obligation for erasure.
18: And Dolly Parton is on track for her first ever number one in the UK. 9 to 5 is set to top the charts as fans stream the classic following her death. Now turning to 5AA sport.
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18: Well, the Crows have been training. Adelaide face the Western Bulldogs in an elimination final at Adelaide Oval this Saturday night. Tickets go on sale tomorrow. Riley Thilthorpe has told Seven it's hard not to be aware what's at stake.
25: I try to think about it, try to just sort of push it away and treat it like any other game. But I think this year we're going into it knowing that it's not any other game and trying to really, you know, absorb that pressure and be able to put the pressure back on other teams.
18: Port Adelaide veteran Ollie Wines has put pen to paper, signing on for another year. The 31-year-old says he had some doubts about whether he'd be able to play on for a 15th season.
26: Mentally, you've got to understand if you can play, but physically also, you've got to be able to get through a year. So towards the back end of the season, I got healthier as the year went on, which was really pleasing. By the last couple of games, I was going into games almost 100%. So I think have a little rest now and then we'll get going into 2027.
18: It's the latest in a flurry of signings over the past month, including Mitch Georgiades and Lockie Jones. And Taylor Preston is the first Australian through to the second round at the US Open. Now checking 5AA traffic.
27: In Hindmarsh, still have that burst water main on Manton Street inbound near Hindmarsh Place. Speed back to 40Ks. Also, another burst water main being worked on in O'Halloran Hill on Chandler's Hill Road near Berkeley Road. Take care driving through. And works to watch out for in Fulham on Henley Beach Road near Murray Street. Speed back to 40 in both directions. 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Adelaide's most accurate traffic on 5AA.
18: The 5AA forecast, sunny 21 today, a mostly sunny morning and showers tomorrow 22, a shower or two and 16 Wednesday, showers and 18 Thursday. Right now, it's 21 degrees on 5AA, always Adelaide.
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5: Good afternoon. Welcome along to the show, everyone. Thank you for tuning in on this Monday, the 31st day of August. It is 7 minutes after one. Hope you had a terrific weekend. Enjoyable Monday so far. Hope you're making the most of the weather. How beautiful is it today? Little early taste of spring. Perfect day yesterday and again today. Good washing weather this. Your quilts, sheets, towels, very nice. We'll speak to the Bureau later this afternoon. I'm told more of the same tomorrow, and then the rain is on the way. So that will be the latest when we speak to the Bureau just after 2 o'clock this afternoon. So tune in for that. We've got a great show for you this afternoon. Lots of great guests for you. And, of course, I would love you to be a part of the show at any stage. 8223 00004 808 1395. We are going to talk about motor neurone disease first up, MND. I asked this question of Graeme Goodings. Let me ask it of you. Before Neil Danaher, how many people close to you did you know that had MND? How many do you know now? Because there are some experts who believe that MND could be environmental. More people are getting MND than ever before, and it might be because of where you work or what you do for recreation. So we'll look at that this afternoon. It's been a big weekend for Pauline Hanson. She's accused Labor of inciting political violence against One Nation. And this is all while a new poll has put her party's primary vote ahead of Labor. That plus the big win in the by-election in WA. So we'll speak about Pauline on the show this afternoon. International best-selling author Leanne Moriarty is going to join me on the show today. The author of Big Little Lies, the blockbuster book, and of course the TV series which people love with Reese Witherspoon and Nicole Kidman.
6: I said, okay, I'll read it. I read it overnight. I'm a big reader. And I said, I'm flying to Australia tomorrow. Do you want me to kind of try to hook up with Leanne and get the rights to the book? And she's like, yes, yes. So we met in Darlinghurst in a coffee shop.
5: And the rest is history. There's Nicole Kidman. Well, Leanne's new book is called Big Little Truths. It is the follow-up to Big Little Lies. There is an event tonight at the Regal Theatre in Kensington. Leanne will join us on the show at 2 o'clock and we will discuss her incredible success with a number of New York Times bestsellers. This being a Monday, Dr. Derek is here to answer your questions. Anything you need to know about your pets, he will do that. We will celebrate the classic Gone with the Wind today on the show because you will meet Kevin John Goff, who is an actor, an author, and a lecturer, and just happens to be the great grandnephew of Hattie McDaniel, who played Mammy in the classic film.
7: And how come you didn't ask them gentlemen to stay for supper? You ain't got no more manners than a field hand. That's to be Miss Ellen done labored with you. Miss Carter, come on in the house.
5: So we will speak to Kevin about the incredible life and career and legacy of Hattie McDaniel. And there is an event tonight where you can go and watch Gone with the Wind and also a very special Q&A at the Palace Nova here in the city at the East End. So we'll welcome him to Australia today. And also radio and TV veteran, one of the good guys, Greg Clark will be on the show today. Rundle Mall, as we discussed last week, is this week celebrating their 50th birthday. So we will remember one of Rundle Mall's biggest ever moments, the appearance of Boy George, July 5, 1984. We're going to celebrate Boy George and everything else that went with that because Greg was there at the time working for 5AD. As Bob Francis was doing TV crosses back to Mike Willacy.
8: How did you get to organise the whole thing to get Boy George to Adelaide?
9: Well, you wouldn't believe it. You know, about 48 hours ago, Peter Butler, our program manager, came into me and said, I think we've got Boy George and Culture Club to come to Adelaide. What do you think? And I said, fantastic. I said, what's the situation? He said, I don't know. And we haven't really known what to do except to organise this sort of situation in some place in Adelaide to try and get them to be on stage somewhere.
5: John Bannon was our premier at the time.
1: Amazing scenes, Mike, here. Reminds us all of 1964.
5: And you might have been part of the 25,000 strong at Rundle Mall, as I say, July 5, 1984, 42 years ago. So we will discuss that and more with Greg Clark when he joins us a little later on in the show, and I would love to get your thoughts and your input on that. 8223-0000 is my number, 0448-08-1395 if you would prefer to text. There are lots of ways you can be a part of the show, and we can do that between now and 4 o'clock. Let's start the show this afternoon, though, talking about motor neuron disease, MND, the disease that is described by many, as we know, as the beast. There is no known cure, and it kills on average within 2 years. Well, now there is a disturbing theory from experts about what is causing it. There's a growing number of researchers who believe that it is an environmental disease that is likely linked to exposure to neurotoxic chemicals such as pesticides. Claire Sullivan is the CEO of MND Australia, joins me this afternoon. Claire, thanks so much for your time.
10: Good afternoon. Thanks for having me.
5: When you hear, I'm sure you've heard these kind of theories for a while, Claire, but when you see it in print, and we'll talk about the actual what's happening in New South Wales now with the disease, how does that make you feel? What are the conversations happening there at MND Australia?
10: Oh, look, the whole community is keen to work out what is causing this disease. There is so much speculation. Unfortunately, we just don't have enough data, don't have enough research, and don't have enough knowledge about what's causing this disease.
5: So from the 1st of September, MND now becomes a notifiable condition in New South Wales, meaning that practitioners are required by law to notify health and provide the data on any cases of the illness. Is that a great start, Claire, for New South Wales, and would you like to see that right across the country to get more data?
10: It is certainly a step in the right direction. We don't even know how many people have the disease in Australia. So the baseline data through a system like Notifiable Disease Register is definitely a step in the right direction. We need that level of data across the country and, to be honest, across the entire world. Mm. So yes, definitely progress in the right direction, but goes to how little we know about this disease and how disparate the data systems are in the country.
5: So they publicised the Public Health Amendment in MND. This is the order of this year, 2026. I was reading, Claire, that it's unlike any other notable diseases on the list because, as you say, exact causes of MND are still unknown, aren't they, despite years and decades of research?
10: That's absolutely right. We don't know what causes the disease. About 10 to 15% of cases are linked to a genetic cause. But even then, if you've got one of these genes, you don't definitely get the disease. So definitely a step in the right direction. And it is quite novel. Most of the diseases, well, all the other diseases that are notifiable in the country are communicable diseases. MND, we know, is not transmitted. It's not communicable. Something else is causing it. And, you know, for the governments to recognise that and put a system in place is commendable.
5: So the research suggests that 10% of MND is genetic and the 90% is a mystery, isn't it? There's no apparent reason for it.
10: That's exactly right. We call it sporadic, but yeah, we don't know what causes it, whether it's a societal or an environmental factor, whether it's a gene that we haven't yet identified as being related to MND. We just don't know.
5: I asked at the start of the show, Claire, that you would have heard how many people knew someone with MND before the high-profile situation with Neil Danaher versus what they are now. I was staggered to read that MND's nearly tripled in the last 40 years from 1 in 500 to now 1 in 200. You're seeing that there at MND Australia, just more and more numbers of people who now have the disease?
10: What we're seeing is a whole range of factors that are contributing to that. As a country, we're getting better at diagnosing the disease, albeit still a slow process. We're getting better at accurately recording people's deaths. What we still don't really know is what's causing the disease, when people are getting it, where they live, and, of course, all of that longitudinal data that'll help us work out, you know, what's causing the disease.
5: And if you look at that data, so you talk about the deaths, 800 deaths a year now in Australia, which is two-thirds the national road toll. What I thought was interesting, Claire, with the suggestion of an environmental disease is that One of the experts said if you live in Tasmania, you're 40% more likely to die from MND than if you live in New South Wales. And for us here in South Australia, you're 20% more likely. So that must be difficult for all of you in the industry dealing with MND when there just doesn't seem to be any particular reason for it. It'd be hard to speak to patients and families, I guess.
10: Oh, it's absolutely heartbreaking. And you can imagine for the people who get this disease, knowing there's no cure and there's no medicines, there's nothing really. And for their families to watch, it is absolutely devastating. And for a disease that's so horrible, one of the other stats that's little known is your lifetime risk in Australia of getting the disease is 1 in 300. If you think about, you know, your neighbourhood, your Facebook friends, one of those people is likely to get this disease. It is absolutely devastating for everyone.
5: Are you seeing that regional and rural areas are more likely to catch the disease or to die, the patients, than what we're seeing in urban areas? Is that following through?
10: We've seen some modelling in that recent publication in the MJA journal. What we don't have is enough data across the country to further interrogate that or prove it. So the work that Professor Rowe did on some of the data sets is really illustrative,
5: yep.
10: But we need a full picture and we just don't have that in Australia yet.
5: Do we know how many people have it, Claire, in the country, MND?
10: We model that last year 2,800 people had the disease,
5: yep.
10: But we're modelling. We're modelling based on death data and service reach and a number of other data sets. We don't actually know. It's staggering in a country like Australia that we couldn't know more about a disease like this.
5: Yeah, that is staggering. So is it just the case of monitoring more, getting more data, and the more you monitor, the more you understand, and maybe that's a step closer to eliminating the disease?
10: Absolutely. The data's the first point, and the notifiable disease announcement in New South Wales today is a step in the right direction. But yeah, the data leads to the evidence and the research which supports care, identifies what causes the disease, and also hopefully helps researchers find a cure. It all starts with the data.
5: Have you, Claire Sullivan is my guest from MND Australia, have you pressed governments for this, Claire? Like, is this something that you've been asking for and they haven't been delivering? This New South Wales decision is a step in the right direction?
10: Yes, we have been pushing all governments and the federal government to invest further in the data infrastructure for this disease. We're working with our stakeholders and partners and looking at what we can do in the absence of a sort of a government system.
5: Mm-hmm.
10: But a lot of this hinges on funding, doesn't it? And data is expensive to gather and difficult to manage. The data systems that we've got at the moment don't talk to each other and they lack the analytical capability to work out what's causing the disease. So internally within the sector, we're looking at upgrading the systems and bringing in that analytical capability. And then through either mandatory systems like New South Wales or greater investment by government, we can do that faster and hopefully help people sooner.
5: We might try and fight the good fight for you here in South Australia, Claire. It doesn't make sense to me that New South Wales, now well done to them for doing it, to become a notifiable condition in their state. Why would other states not follow suit? That doesn't seem right to me.
10: I think there probably will be other governments that follow suit.
5: Okay.
10: There's a range of implementation issues, such as the fact that it's not communicable and responding to community need, but a holistic solution is what we need, and we need state governments to work together and to work with the Commonwealth, particularly on health issues like this.
5: What's your final message for people you're speaking to here at 5AA, the Ears of Adelaide, for people who are suffering from MND and families? Because as we've seen, I mean, Neil, obviously the most high profile, but, you know, I've had family connections with MND. It's a really difficult disease for people to deal with because it's just, sadly, it's a death sentence, and it's so hard for the person who's suffering, but also there's so much on the family too.
10: Oh, absolutely. It is relentless and brutal and horrific. My message for anyone who has the disease, their families, or if you see people and know people with the disease, is kindness. As a society, we've got to be kinder to each other, kinder to people who are in this situation,
5: yep.
10: Kinder to ourselves when we are. So absolutely kindness when you're dealing with something as horrible as motor neuron disease.
5: Yeah, my auntie, so my uncle passed away at the start of the year, and I've said it on air and privately as well, Claire, like my auntie's an absolute saint. I never realised until I saw it firsthand just how much people have to become carers and what that looks like with MND, because, I mean, there's a lot of carers in society, but MND takes everything from you.
10: Absolutely. The physical and emotional toll on carers is staggering, so as well as the financial toll. I see families, you know, financially crippled, if not bankrupted, because of this disease. As a society, we have to do better.
5: Thanks for your time this afternoon. Keep up the great work, Claire.
10: Really appreciate your time too. Thank you.
5: Claire Bye. Sullivan is the Moto Neuron Disease Australia CEO. So as of the 1st of September, and we'll follow this up with SA Health, New South Wales Health has made MND a notifiable condition in the state. So medical practitioners are required by law to notify the health department and provide any detailed data. So that means that medical practitioners, hospitals, laboratories, school, childcare facilities, all of them now have to notify New South Wales Health to prevent and control the spread of certain diseases. And now MND has been labelled as one of those. But the really interesting part of this whole finding from the Public Health Amendment Order is what experts are saying they believe and suspect that it is an environmental disease likely linked to exposure to neurotoxic chemicals such as a pesticide. So recent survey and studies have found there are geographic clusters in rural areas. Firefighters and farmers are overrepresented when it comes to MND cases. So too footballers and golfers. So that's why they think it might be something to do with pesticide. There was one expert who talked about his golf course has five members in the northwest of Sydney who now have motoneuron disease. They're saying it's environmental, could be occupational, could even be a recreational disease if you are around these kind of pesticides and these chemicals. International study found the association between the pesticide exposure and the MND risk. Right now, 8 in every 100,000 Australians have MND. 2,500 currently living with the disease. So interesting news of that disease. And if you are someone who has been affected by this, has been touched by this, I'd be interested to get your thoughts on that. 8223 0000. And again, I just ask the question, do you know more people with it now than you have in the past? Because it certainly looks like it is a disease that is on the rise. More and more people are getting MND than ever before. The more data you collect, the more chance you have of bringing a step closer to eliminating the disease and understanding exactly why people are getting it. 25 after one.
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5: Headlines very shortly with Mel Usher. I speak to Michael Packey on the other side about Pauline Hanson's big weekend, including a win in WA. Some languaging today about language. Pauline's not happy with the way that the opposition and the federal government are speaking about her and her party, so we'll touch on that. We'll also let you know about the Green Seat Project, which is really interesting, particularly for anyone in the Port Adelaide area coming up. And also, I'm sure this will spread right around the city and the state. It's installing green public benches as memorial spaces for families of missing people. The bench effectively becomes what the milk carton used to be when it had missing people on there. So, interesting idea from a non-for-profit, so we'll speak about that as the show goes on. Betty's got an interesting text talking about memories. We'll talk about Boy George later in the mall, but did you know that it was today, 29 years ago, 1997, 31st of August, that Princess Diana passed away.
21: Of reports from Paris that Diana, Princess of Wales, has been killed in a car accident and that her partner, Dodi Fayed, has also been killed. They were apparently being pursued by paparazzi on two motorcycles.
5: Wow, 29 years. Hasn't that time gone fast? It's one of those news stories that you remember exactly where you were at the time, I'm sure. We were at a children's birthday party. I was dressed up as a bananas in pajamas. And then all of a sudden the party took a very somber tone because somebody mentioned at the party, everyone turned the television on while these children were enjoying themselves and we sort of couldn't believe it. It was a bit like that, wasn't it? 29 years. Thank you, Betty, for bringing that to our attention. And Emily, a bit of love on the text too for the breakfast interview with the Premier today, Peter Malinauskas, about the MotoGP track and the loss of trees. In particular, a little shout-out, some bouquets to Stace for holding the Premier to account. Thank you, Emily, for that. We will pass that on. If you missed that chat, you can hear it on 5AA socials and, of course, 5AA.com.au. 1:30 headlines are next, and then we'll talk Pauline Hanson.
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27: Good afternoon, Mel Usher with the news headlines. A local Coles outlet has been linked to a porn website. One Nation leader Pauline Hanson is focusing on the state election in Victoria after the party's success in a WA by-election. 43 Australians are still missing in Nepal as the death toll nears 800. And in sport, Ollie Wines has put pen to paper, signing on for another year with Port Adelaide. The 5AA forecast, sunny 21 today. Right now it's 20 degrees. We'll have more news at 2 on 5AA, always Adelaide.
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5: Michael Packey will join us in just 1 second. 5AA's Canberra correspondent with the latest on One Nation and Pauline Hanson. Kay on the tech said, Leith, it doesn't matter what the protesters do, the powerful and arrogant sportsman boys club will always win. Thank you, Kay. Michael Packey joins us. Big weekend for Pauline Hanson and for One Nation. Afternoon, Michael. Appreciate your time.
0: Oh, hi. How are you, Lee?
5: I am very well, thank you. I want to talk about some similarities between language, I guess, of One Nation and Pauline in a second when it comes to Donald Trump and the Republican Party. But like Trump, she's in the news every day. There seems every day, Michael, you would be reporting something about Pauline and One Nation. This weekend, no exception with what happened in WA.
0: Well, absolutely.
5: Thank you, Kay. Michael Packey joins us. Big weekend for Pauline Hanson and for One Nation. Afternoon, Michael. Appreciate your time.
0: Oh, hi. How are you, Lee?
5: I am very well, thank you. I want to talk about some similarities between language, I guess, of One Nation and Pauline in a second when it comes to Donald Trump and the Republican Party. But like Trump, she's in the news every day.

0: eating into seats, well, that becomes even more of a story. And we saw what happened over the weekend. There was a by-election in Western Australia for the state seat there of Secret Harbour. It's a seat that's been held by Labor for the past 40 years. She's managed to snatch it off Labor, and it's now become a One Nation seat. Sure, you know, the fact that she's got one seat doesn't mean that, you know, she's going to, her party's going to have much influence in the West Australian Parliament, but it does send that message that clearly people are worried or are upset with the status quo and are looking for change, and they're prepared to punish either side of politics, whether it be Liberal, Nationals or Labor, to send a message to the politicians. I do think, Lee, that the result in Secret Harbour, while it may have been a bit of a kick in the guts to the Roger Cook state government, which is obviously a Labor government, I also think it was sending a message to Labor more broadly, and that people in feel that they're doing it tough with the cost of living, with interest rates, with all these sorts of issues, and that they're also sending a message to the federal government. They're sending a message to Anthony Albanese and Labor at a federal level more broadly.
1: In all the years of covering politics that you have, Michael, does momentum count? So going into the Victorian election, the New South Wales election, do they take that on board, One Nation, as a momentum kick? And do Labor and the opposition look at it and go, right, maybe we need to straighten up somewhat?
0: Oh, yeah, absolutely. There's no doubt that momentum counts. There's no doubt about that, because we've seen One Nation's momentum continue. You know, it hasn't petered off. And it's September, you know, and their standing in the polls, and it doesn't matter which poll it is, essentially is consistent. Like, I do think that their popularity at a national level has probably peaked, has reached a ceiling. But regardless of whether it's peaked or not, it's outranking and outflanking the coalition, the other Conservative Party, and it's, you know, virtually within striking distance of Labor. You're going to look at today's polls. You've got the news poll, which has Labor with a primary vote or core support for Labor at 29%. One Nation's on 30. And then there's a Redbridge poll, which also has core support for Labor at 29% and support for One Nation at 28. So the reality is the major parties, Labor and even One Nation, even though it probably has to be considered a major party, even though it's a minor party, because it doesn't have that many seats in the federal parliament. The bottom line is, it's becoming a risk at upcoming state and probably the next federal election, because the polling is showing that it's neck and neck with the government of the day, and the coalition, you know, is just lagging behind in third spot.
1: What shocks you more, Michael, from that latest news poll? Is it the fact that One Nation are 30, Labor and 29, or that the coalition are down to 19?
0: Look, I think the fact that the coalition is struggling to make any headway is probably a bit of a concern, and they haven't been able to make any headway since last year's federal election. You had Susan Lee, who was in charge of the Liberal Party and the coalition more broadly. You know, she was struggling. She got punted as leader. Angus Taylor took over. He hasn't really made that much difference, if we're going to be completely frank about it. The polling for the coalition is stuck at around about 20, 22%. Today's news poll has them at 19. You know, that's almost 10 points behind One Nation. And in South Australia, you've also seen One Nation's, popularity at your state election. The fact that it was able, you know, to snatch seats off the Liberal Party, you know, come really close in other seats against the Labor Party. And, of course, you know, the Malinauskas government well and truly won that election. But, you know, you've got One Nation has managed to get a fair swag of seats in its own right. And if it can repeat that in Victoria at the upcoming Victorian election in November, and maybe then, you know, do something similar in New South Wales in March next year, I think that then, you know, people are going to start getting increasingly worried at what's going on, because the next general election is going to be the Victorian election at a state level. And that's after the South Australian earlier this year. So if One Nation does reasonably well in Victoria, and it could well and truly hold the balance of power in Victoria, I think people are going to start, you know, sitting back and really taking notice about what they need to do, because people clearly feel as though they're hurting. There's no doubt about that. Issues like cost of living,

0: immigration and all those sorts of issues are all conflating, conflating to, you know, making people's lives harder, and people want something done about it. They don't believe Labor's doing anything about it, but they don't believe the Coalition's doing anything to help them either.
1: Michael Packie, my guest, correspondent from Canberra. So the poll says that Albo is unpopular, Michael. 59% of voters dissatisfied, 38% satisfied. Pauline, on the other hand, 47% satisfied, 48% dissatisfied. The Anthony Albanese one, the 59% of voters dissatisfied, where does that rank in your memory of recent PMs? Is it always around that figure or compared to previous?
0: I look after a couple of terms, you know, prime ministers become unpopular. I think we saw that with, Scott Morrison. Mm-hmm. We saw that to a certain extent with Albanese, in terms of previous leaders, Turnbull and Abbott, Howard, you know, and even Keating and, you know, even Keating and suppose Hawke to a certain extent, but mainly Keating. It does, you know, you do get those sorts of figures as their terms can go on. So the longer someone's in power and the longer more and more people see that the decision really belongs to the government in power or the party in power, I think that they do start becoming increasingly unpopular if they don't like some of the decisions that are being made. See, the thing is, for Anthony Albanese now, you know, we're coming up to almost 5 years of Labor in power. They can't blame the previous government, for the country's woes. Mm. You know, they've got to start taking some responsibility, and I think that people see that. I think that's the way, that's generally the way it works. I think some of the decisions that were made in the May budget around capital gains tax and negative gearing, which, you know, there's a lot of people that feel that that really dented aspiration and wanting to get out there and do something. And then I think that comes on top of interest rates being at the higher end, that cost of living is getting higher every day, that people feel that they're not in control. And so that's why they're, I think, prepared to punish the government of the day, being a Labor government at a federal mm-hmm. level, and obviously take that out on the Prime Minister. And also, I think, punish the other major party, being the Coalition. So there's Pauline and One Nation is left. We're prepared to give them a go, give them a try, see what happens. We've got nothing to lose. I think that we've got nothing to lose. I think that mentality is really seeping through now. People think, oh, well, you know, Labor and the Coalition have done nothing for us. Pauline and One Nation can't be any worse.
1: So of that, with One Nation and the appeal of the Conservative voters, do you think that there would be some in the Liberal Party who think that they can win back some of those Conservative voters?
0: Well, I think the only way they could win them back is if they probably feel as though that their policies, you know, start to match some of the stuff that One Nation is saying.
1: Sure.
0: But I think that the issue is that One Nation does say a lot of stuff. But I do think that when you scratch below the surface and start looking at, you know, how their policies would actually work in practice, there's holes are starting to emerge. So, and we saw that last week with their immigration policy. They're, even within their own ranks, they seem to be a bit divided about the way their immigration policy actually is going to work. They're talking about a net immigration target or net migration target of 130,000 people. Well, what does that actually mean? You know, who are you going to boot out? Who are you going to let in? Clearly, that cap probably needs to be a bit higher, especially in regional areas where they need workers.
1: Yes.
0: And they probably need, fruit pickers, vegetable pickers, aged care workers, those sorts of things. In the regions, they want those workers. So does that change One Nation's cap? And I think that when those sorts of questions and that level of detail is applied to some of the One Nation policies, they do start to crumble a bit. And so I do think that that's one thing that, One Nation needs to get a grapple with, that their policies are going to start coming under a lot more scrutiny, and they do need to be able to answer how their policies would work. And I thought last week we did see an example of them not being quite across their signature policy when it comes to migration. At the moment, I do think that what you've got is that regardless of the mistakes that One Nation and Pauline Hanson may make, people are prepared to forgive that and just say, look past it, look through it, and still support them.
1: If we can, Michael, let's finish on language. So yes. yesterday, the Prime Minister, Anthony Albanese, is speaking to the Queensland ALP conference, and he had this to say.
2: Across the world, hard-right populists are on the march, peddling politics that is dangerous, divisive, and downright dishonest. We simply must defeat them. We owe it to history. We owe it to the nation.
1: So now Pauline's come out, and this is where I think this is almost from the Donald Trump playbook somewhat, of accusing Labor, inciting political violence against One Nation. She says that the party's dangerous and a threat to Australia. Therefore, the attacks from Chalmers and Albanese are increasingly desperate, crossing a line, threat to our country. Words have consequences. Have you got a thought on that?
0: Yeah, look, I do think that the dangerous, divisive stuff and the sort of rhetoric that's coming out from Labor is probably desperate. I think she's right there. I think that that Secret Harbour win in Western Australia over the weekend probably has sent shockwaves through Labor ranks, because it no longer means that the Liberal Party or the National Party is coming under threat by One Nation, but so is Labor. And so I think that you've got Albanese and other people in the government using this language to try and, you know, downplay One Nation's influence, maybe make people think that they are a risk if you vote for them. But I think that the opposite could happen. The more I think that you bag out One Nation, I think the more people seem to be drawn to them. It's like their policies. The more their policies come under scrutiny and people might find holes in some of what they've got to say, it seems that people are prepared to put that to one side and still back them in. So I think the problem that Labor's got, and even to a certain extent the Coalition, because people like Angus Taylor, the opposition leader, he's also called One Nation a risk. I think the more the major parties use that rhetoric against One Nation, the more popular One Nation becomes, the more you've got people that are willing to kick the major parties and say, well, I don't care that you think that the party's dangerous and divisive. I'm going to vote for them because you've done nothing for me.
1: Yeah, I agree. I think people look at that and go, right, they look desperate. They're attacking back. There must be some truth to what Pauline and One Nation are saying.
0: That's right. I think that that's what ends up happening. I think that what ends up happening is that the major parties, and in this case Labor, is looking desperate with that language, and people are just backing One Nation in even more. So that's why I do think that the next general election, being the Victorian general election, will be interesting to watch. It's only a few months away. I don't think that One Nation in Victoria is going to be able to win government or anything like that. But I do think that they could hold the balance of power, where potentially if the Liberals win enough seats over Labor, which is what it's looking like, that the Liberals will probably need to rely on One Nation in order to be able to govern the state. That's what I think is, I think that's a real possibility in Victoria.
1: Terrific insight. Appreciate your time this afternoon, Michael. Thank you.
0: No problem. Good on you, Lee.
1: Canberra correspondent for 5AA, that's Michael Packie with the latest on a big weekend for Pauline Hanson and One Nation. If you've got a thought, 8223 00 00 0448 08 1395. Pauline said that the Prime Minister says we need to turn down the heat and the violent rhetoric, and yet here he is, he and his treasurer, pouring petrol all over it. On Sunrise this morning, Barnaby Joyce had his say.
3: The dynamics in Australian politics have changed, and if people don't realise that, they are foolish. There is no safe Labor seat anymore.
1: Tanya Plibersek on Sunrise.
4: It's a state by-election run on state issues, but of course we'll have a look at the results very carefully to see if there are things we can draw from them.
1: Brian on the text says, while Labor proposes things like removing the rebate on private health for over 65s, they will keep losing votes. The decision not helping the cost of living for seniors. Why, Emily said it's ridiculous that Pauline Hanson, after all of her comments towards other political parties and anyone who dares disagree with her, accuses Anthony Albanese of, quote, political violence. 8223 00 00, if you'd like to have your say.
5: A human cannonball. That's one way to describe it. A human shot out of a cannon 75 feet into the air with nothing but pure pizzazz. You'll be telling your mates about it for days. But blink and you'll miss it. Miss it and you'll be feeling what you're feeling now. A serious case of SHOMO. Don't get ShoMo. 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
1: The only threat and danger to our country is Albanese and his Labor friends, says one of our texts. And Darren said, Albo's comments are just against the narrative of toning things down. Don't you agree? Do you think that Pauline's concerns are just a tactic? Well, let's start with the first bit. Does he need to tone it down if he calls One Nation dangerous and a threat to Australia? Is that something that needs to be toned down, do you think, in your opinion? You can have. I don't think we have the political violence history the US has. So I'm not sure it hits the mark quite like it does in the US, but maybe. Do I think it's a tactic of Pauline? No doubt. And hey, it's working for her, as we said, Darren, with Michael Packey just before. I think a lot of people look and go, oh, okay, Labor and the Liberal Party are firing shots at One Nation. They must be doing something right. Therefore, let's get in behind them. It is kind of glass house throwing stones. You know, Pauline's no saint when it comes to language. It's hard to then turn around and say, hey, they need to turn the temperature down. Otherwise, this is how political violence is incited, when we know that Pauline has a history of doing these kind of comments on various members of the community. But hey, it seems to be working for them. As I say, I think she's gone to the DJT playbook and it's worked for him. So maybe it will work for them. We'll watch. You can have your say. Thanks, Darren, for the text. 0448 08 1395, or you can give me a call. This is an interesting story and one of those sort of heartbreaking stories that I guess things need to be done so that, again, closure can be given to all those involved. You might start to see, particularly at first in the Port Adelaide infield area, green public benches. What are they about? They're bringing awareness to missing persons. The Green Seat Project is a non-for-profit from Queensland woman Sally Layden. She joins me this afternoon. Lovely to have you on, Sally. Thank you.
13: Oh, thanks for having me.
1: Can you tell us, first and foremost, before how Adelaide's become involved in this, but the idea for your non-profit, the Green Seat Project?
13: Sure. So my mum is Marion Barter. She's been missing for 29 years, and in February 2024, a coronial inquest was handed down with some findings that my mum passed away on the 15th of October 1997. That was 5 days before I walked into Byron Bay Police and said something was wrong, but the police didn't sadly take me seriously, and my mum was marked as an occurrence only, and I've been fighting for justice and fighting to find her ever since. And when you get to that point of having an inquiry and someone tells you that your loved one is deceased and you get a death certificate, but you don't have a body and you don't know what's happened to them, there's literally nowhere for us to go. We don't have a grave and we don't have a place of rest or a place of peace for us. And that causes a lot of ambiguity and stress for us in our lives. And I found myself in that position 2 years ago, and I decided I needed to create something not just for me, but for all the people who have missing loved ones in their life. And that's where the Green Seat Project idea was born. I've created a great group of, or pulled together, I should say, a great group of people who have been volunteering in this space. And one of those lovely people is a lady named Katie Walsh, and she's a resident down there of the city of Paife, Enfield. And she approached her local councillor, Carol Martin, and said, we would propose that we put a green seat in the local council area. And Carol jumped on board, and we then were put in touch with the mayor there, Claire Bowen, and it's taken off from there.
1: Well done. I mean, first and foremost, I'm so sorry about your mother. That must be the most heartbreaking thing, I guess, for you, is that you don't know, there's no closure, there's no answers for you. As you say, if you don't have a grave, you don't have a memorial site. It's a great initiative for the Green Seat to become that.
13: Yes, and, you know, I've lived through a lot of tragedy with my own case, but I'm just trying to turn, you know, all of that energy into something good and something purposeful for a lot of us. I work with a lot of families now after 29 years of lived experience in this space, and I know what it feels like. I understand their grief, and I understand what they're living through every day. And, you know, the Green Seat is not just about putting a seat in and, you know, for remembering the missing, but mm-hmm. It's actually a community awareness initiative as well, which we're hoping, we have a QR code on the seat that says the missing matter. And when people visit the seat and they scan that code, that will take them to our website. And there they can actually click on our links and view people who are missing in local areas. It's divided up state by state throughout Australia and across the world, and you can then read profiles about missing loved ones. And we've worked with the families very closely on doing these profiles. We ask them to, you know, tell us why their missing person matters. It's not just, you know, hair and eye colour. It's more about who they were as a person and why they matter to them. And from that, people can click on links. It will take them to the investigation status.
1: Yes.
13: People can then contact their local police and AFP relevant to that case. And we also have Beyond Blue and Lifeline links on the homepage as well. So if anyone finds themselves sitting on the seat and they need to talk to somebody, they can simply do that by following the links on the QR code.
1: Are you also hoping, Sally, that the QR could lead to something, like there might be a development in a cold case? You just never know who sees it and what might come of it.
13: That's exactly right, and that's another arm of this project that we're working on, because we always believe, and I always say, someone somewhere knows something, and my mum's case is a perfect example of that. I managed to get New South Wales Police to up my mum's reward to $1 million, which was handed down in May this year, and since then we've had 4 very, very solid leads come in, which has seen homicide investigators doing new searches and new reports on my mum's case after 29 years. So, you know, a lady said to me, when she reached out to me after seeing my mum's profile photo on my Facebook page, she said, "I didn't know about your mum, but, you know, it's a case of you don't know what you don't know." Mm. And until you realise someone is missing and you look at it and go, "Oh, gosh, I actually do know something, maybe the time is now for me to say something about it." And you could actually help, you know, bring some peace to the families of missing loved ones by helping in our communities as well. We rely on the community a lot in the missing space. So that's another arm of this whole project that we're working with.
1: Yeah, because I imagine that pain never goes away. Would people, 5AA listeners, be surprised or shocked, Sally, to understand how many missing people cases we have right now in Australia?
13: Look, everyone is shocked when I tell them. I'm doing presentations at Rotary groups and council meetings, and, you know, people would be very shocked most of the time to know that, you know, last year in Australia there was 49,084 people reported missing. In South Australia last year, you had 5,000 people reported missing. And, you know, the long-term in our language means that they've been missing longer than 3 months. Overall, across Australia, we have approximately 2,800 who are long-term missing and 149 in South Australia. But, you know, the numbers aren't really always reflected correctly either, because if you use my mum again as a case example, my mum was not even on the missing persons register for 22 years. So she was missing, but the police deemed that she had chosen to go missing on her own account, and it wasn't until I had to go public and go with the media to get some attention on the case that they sat up and said, actually, something's not right. And from that, a listener of the podcast that I did a search and found a Lonely Hearts ad, and the man who wrote that Lonely Hearts ad admitted to having a secret affair with my mum at the time that she went missing, and he ended up being a person of significant interest on my mum's case at the inquest for 10 days. So it only takes one person to look at something or speak up or say something that can turn a case on its head. And, you know, there are a lot of people missing. We sort of look at the statistics that are out there, and they say that for every missing person's case reported, there's 12 people that are immediately affected by having a missing loved one. And so if you're looking at those numbers, we're talking 600,000 Australians last year were impacted by having a missing loved one. And, you know, we have no funding, we have no support. And I wanted to do something in this space. I've my mum's case has become very big, and I wanted to use that for good to help other people, because I can see, you know, the stress and the heartache that they have when they don't have any media or they don't have anybody supporting them. It's a very hard position to be in, and I just want to be there to help as many people as I can, and the amazing group of volunteers that are helping me in this space all feel the same, and, you know, we're doing good things.
1: You are indeed. It's amazing work that you're doing. Port Adelaide Enfield Council, at their meeting in August, unanimously approved the bid for the installation of the first two green seats here in South Australia. And I guess, Sally, by the end, we'd love a seat in all of the areas around Adelaide.
13: Yeah, that'd be great. I mean, I was down in Adelaide only 2 weeks ago, actually, and I was on your morning show, and while I was on there, we had the CEO of Tea Tree Valley Council reach out to us saying that he was interested, and I did an event down in Victor Harbour with Brian Littley, who is co-founder of Leave the Light On, and that pertains to the Joanne Ratcliffe and Kirsty Gordon case out of South Australia. The girls have been missing since 1973, and, you know, they're keen to have a seat put in down there as well. So it's we would love the councils to contact us and say that they're keen to talk to us about it, and we can give them our packs. We're a not-for-profit, and we do have on our website, we've created these amazing memberships for people so they can join the Green Seat Project Incorporation, and all the money goes towards building more seats around Australia and across the world.
1: Continued success with it, Sally. If we can help out in any way, please get in touch. We would love to do that. TheMissingMatter.com is the website. People can go there. You can look into the Green Seat Project and find out more about it, and we'll be looking for the seats in Port Adelaide Enfield when they arrive. Sally, thank you
13: Amazing.
1: For your time.
13: We'll be in touch. I'll let you know when they're happening.
1: All the best. Well done. Green public benches around Adelaide, bringing awareness to missing persons. The Green Seat. That's Sally Layden, my guest.
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14: Taylor Walker, both hands in the air. Take a bow, Tex. This crowd is for you. And he says these goals are for you, Crows fans. It has been quite the display from the Texan tonight.
12: Watching footy with a house full of mates is always better with hot and cold platters from Chanelis.
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16: Sunny and 21 today with a 2 o'clock news. I'm Mel Usher.
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16: Police and emergency services are at the scene of a serious crash at Barmera in the Riverland. It happened just after one this afternoon on Tonkin Avenue. It's understood a motorbike and car are involved. Major crash has been advised. Road closures and traffic restrictions are in place. Family members of those missing in Nepal's deadly floods are heading overseas to try to find their loved ones. 43 Australians are among the thousands still unaccounted for in the natural disaster. Santosh Swami's family is among them, and he says he's doing what he can with the little information he has.
18: We've been trying to establish all traces of contacts to understand their whereabouts, but unfortunately we don't have any info as such. The location that they were there, it's no longer there. The place has been washed out.
16: Australia will send an extra $3 million in aid to Nepal over the coming days. Much of the funding will go toward emergency hygiene kits and solar lighting solutions. A local Coles outlet has been linked to a porn website. Sexually explicit videos allegedly filmed inside one of their supermarkets in the metro area have been posted online. The footage shows a woman engaging in a sexually explicit act while stacking shelves. The supermarket giant has launched an investigation into the material. One Nation leader Pauline Hanson says the attacks against her party risk fueling political violence. The Prime Minister claims the minor party is dangerous and divisive after it won a key by-election in Western Australia. One Nation took the state seat of Secret Harbour after being held by Labor for 40 years. Senator Hanson says the government's reaction to the win is over the top.
19: I might have a difference of opinion with my policies and where we need to address immigration or cost of living or get rid of the climate change department, all this, but I don't incite violence. I have the right as a Member of Parliament and leader of a political party to put my policies across what I think needs to happen to turn the country around.
16: More in-home care is becoming available to residents in retirement villages, but many older Australians are struggling to access housing. A Retirement Living Council census shows almost 27,000 registrations to join waitlists were lodged during 2025. Executive Director Daniel Gannon says there's plenty of support for those who can secure a spot.
20: When we take a look at the care landscape across the country, almost three quarters of retirement villages now provide federally regulated support at home services. That is more care to more people more quickly, which of course tells you a wonderful story about people who are able to access care at the same time that the country struggles through an aged care crisis.
16: Now turning to 5AA sport.
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16: To footy and Brownlow medalist Ollie Wines is staying at Alberton. He's signed a one-year deal to remain at Port Adelaide next season as he eyes 300 AFL games. Carlton is gearing up for an elimination final against Geelong. The Blues training in front of hundreds of fans at Princess Park. Veteran defender Nick Haynes was a noticeable absentee, sparking injury concerns. But vice-captain Jacob Wietering says Haynes should be fine to play at the MCG on Friday night.
21: The big fossil is, 33, 34 years of age. He played out the game, which is a real positive for us. And I think off a short turnaround, it makes sense to give him a bit of a longer rest. So got a day off tomorrow to rest and recover. And then we expect everyone to be out here on Wednesday.
16: And a massive upset at the US Open. Four-time champion Novak Djokovic has been bundled out in the first round by Argentina's Mariano Navona. Now checking 5AA traffic.
22: There's a crash to watch out for in Port Adelaide on the Port River Expressway westbound near Ocean Steamers Road. Another in Beverley on East Avenue near George Street, seeing delays in both directions past the scene. Reports of a crash in Blair Athol on Grand Junction Road westbound after Port Wakefield Road. A burst water main in Hindmarsh on Manton Street inbound near Hindmarsh Place speeds back to 40. Another burst water main in O'Halloran Hill on Chandler's Hill Road near Berkeley Road. Census night was Tuesday the 11th of August. There's still time to complete. In the census, every answer matters. Authorised by the Australian Bureau of Statistics, Canberra. Adelaide's most accurate traffic on 5AA.
16: The 5AA forecast, sunny this afternoon, mostly sunny tomorrow morning, then showers 22, a shower or two 16 Wednesday, showers and 18 on Thursday. Right now, it's 21 degrees on 5AA, always Adelaide.
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1: Very shortly, Leanne Moriarty is going to join us, the author of Big Little Lies and a number of New York Times bestsellers, in Adelaide for an event tonight at the Regal Theatre. The new book also available where you buy all good books. Before we do that, Andrew on the tech said Labor smashed at the election by One Nation. Instead of trying to address the issues, causing people to swing away from Labor, Albo goes full attack mode, doesn't get that attacking One Nation pushes people to them. That's what Michael Packey was saying. Thank you, Andrew, for that. And Darren said, could Albo's dangerous claims rhetoric be straight out of the Joe Biden Democratic playbook? Possibly, Darren, possibly. On that, Trish is in Prospect. Has a thought. Hello, Trish.
28: Oh, good day. With Labor's terminology, like Jim Chalmers apparently said that One Nation is a threat to our country, whatever context that was in, I'm not sure. And both of them, Albanese and Chalmers, said that it's One Nation is dangerous, divisive, you know. So what those sort of words do is incite violence. Like, Pauline's already had death threats. In August, a 47-year-old Perth man was charged over alleged online threat to hunt, in quotes, hunt her down and kill Hanson. And there's been multiple threats against Pauline. Now, no matter what side of politics you're on, I don't think anyone in this country should be inciting violence when politicians get death threats because there are unstable people in society or people who are radical leftists who will kill, like Charlie Kirk was killed in America. Like, I'm not comparing exactly, but there are nutters out there that will listen to the Prime Minister, and he should be setting an example. And he is the one that said, turn the heat down, yet now he's using that terminology. And I think it's actually shameful of Labor, and they should just grow up, because over 10,000 people voted for One Nation in Secret Harbour. Is he saying all 10,000 people are supporting a dangerous threat to our country? I don't think so. Those people are ordinary citizens. Their families paying mortgages. They're not radical. They are just ordinary citizens trying to get by in this climate, what we've got going here in Australia, which is terrible. And it's a democracy.
1: Yeah.
28: They voted One Nation. And
1: they'll get to do that. Thank you, Trish. I appreciate it. Look, that is obviously what people are suggesting. The problem is it's right across the board. Like, this is not a one-party issue. It's not that Labor are doing something right and One Nation aren't, etc. I mean, there's been a number of death threats to the PM, to various premiers as well. Maybe the rhetoric has to be taken down right across the board, not just from one party, but right across, because everyone's guilty of it. They're all talking about dangerous this and dangerous that personally. So, again, I would think that by attacking One Nation, in the end, what Labor are doing is actually hurting their own cause. And maybe that's also hurting the Liberal Party too. So thank you for the call though, Trish. I appreciate it. A lot of people agreeing with you too on our text message coming out in support of Pauline. Thank you for that. Emily did say, she said, look, he's not inciting violence. He's just speaking of the rise of right-wing populism, like many journalists have done as well. On the flip side, Adam said that Anthony Albanese is a hypocrite. So there you go. Thank you for that. We could talk about this all day. And you're welcome to 8223-0000. Just quickly, Angry Anderson sadly has had a heart attack. They've just put out a short time ago, Rose Tattoo is due to be here soon, I think, Angry and the boys. Suffered a cardiac arrest. On behalf of Angry and the family, sincerely thank everyone for the overwhelming messages of support, love and kind words. Thoughts, prayers, well wishes mean more to Angry and his family than we can express. He suffered a cardiac arrest. He's currently in hospital receiving treatment and the care that he needs. So fingers crossed, Angry is able to pull through and obviously get healthier very soon. So I would, just in case you've got tickets for that particular show, I would assume that at some stage that'll be pushed back. But first and foremost, we hope that Angry is on the mend and gets better very soon. 14 minutes after 2, Lynn Moriarty next.
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1: What a delight and thrill it is this afternoon to have my next guest in the studio. She is an Australian and international best-selling author. Her new novel, Little Big Truths, is the follow-up to the hugely successful Big Little Lies, the global bestseller and the award-winning HBO series. Not only can you buy the book, but you can also see her tonight and spend an evening with Leanne Moriarty at the Regal Theatre, 6:30 tonight, regaltheatre.com.au for information and tickets. She joins me. Leanne, lovely to have you. Welcome to Adelaide.
19: Thank you so much.
1: What a great success story you are. Are you able to park your own sort of feelings about your own career and look at it as we look at it and go, man, she's on fire?
19: Oh, every now and then, but every now and then you get nice little moments, just normally one-to-one moments with readers. Otherwise, because of course, like everyone, you look for if you see a whole list of wonderful comments, you look for the one bad comment. I've heard rock stars say that they see the one person in the thousands of screaming crowds.
1: And focus on that. But exactly. I look at you in your career and think, but for the grace, this could be people in our building, you know, marketing, advertising.
19: Oh, yes,
1: and yet you have a passion for writing, a passion for storytelling. Next thing you know, you become this international superstar. It's kind of cool.
19: Yes, it was from writing the back of the Sultana brand box to writing novels.
1: When was the first book, 2003?
19: I think you'd know. Well, I know, yes, you must be right.
1: Yeah.
19: Yeah, because I know it was 20 years of a couple of years back.
1: You have had so much success. 25 million plus copies you've sold, 4 million in Australia and New Zealand, 40 languages doing it. So it's internationally. How does that happen without giving the secret away? Are you someone who, have you stumbled upon the magic? Is it something that you've been working at? Are you someone that was saying, okay, these are story arcs and these are subject matters that people love, or you just write from the heart and from your brain and find that people love it?
19: No, definitely just writing from the heart. And to me, it was my fifth book that, as I said, they call my breakout book, but that to me wasn't actually any different from the earlier books. Mm. It was just the one that for whatever reason appealed to people. And then those readers still love the earlier books. They just hadn't heard of me before. So I think there's no actual formula. In another parallel universe, it might not have happened that way. There could have been some tiny little things that were different. And I'd be listening to this woman on the radio thinking, don't you tell me to write just what you love.
1: And isn't it weird that we don't know why one book necessarily catches fire?
19: I know,
1: but
19: exactly.
1: Then it does. And you're right, once people are in, they're hooked.
19: Then they're in with the previous books. And some readers will be with me for life, which is which is wonderful because then they bring, I get a lot of mothers and daughters who come along to my events and
1: yes.
19: and sometimes three generations come along. So that's fantastic.
1: Yeah, the generation is a nice aspect. Big Little Lies, Truly Madly Guilty, Apples Never Fall, all number one on the New York Times bestseller. Like we see that bandied around a little bit, the New York Times bestseller. That's amazing, isn't it? Really?
19: It is. It is. It is really special. And I can still remember the first time I got the news that one of my books had become a New York Times bestseller. And my daughter, who's 16 now, she was little enough at the time that I was carrying her on my hip. And I can remember whispering in her ear, "Mummy just became a New York Times bestseller." That's a really special memory
1: for me.
19: Does
1: the book publisher ring you and say, "Hey, Sit down, Leanne. We've got some good news for you."
19: They did. And it was early in the morning because it was from New York.
1: Yes.
19: So it was a special memory.
1: Then, of course, they get it adapted into successful TV series too, don't they? So Big Little Lies, Nine Perfect Strangers, Apples Never Fall, Last Anniversary. I was watching the Liz Hayes, Nicole Kidman chat with yourself on 60 Minutes about that. The fact that Reese Witherspoon can read your book and then go, "Right, we want this."
19: Yes.
1: Rings up Nicole. Nicole and you get together. Next thing you know, you got this global TV smash. You would never imagine, I guess, as an author thinking, I'm going to have this success writing books, let alone the whole television world too.
19: No, which is fantastic. And I have really loved seeing my books adapted and also being a really interested bystander and getting a little glimpse into that world. But having said all that, for me, the books are always still the end goal, and because that feels really personal to me, because that's between me and the reader.
1: Yes.
19: And it's my imagination and their imagination.
1: Is that hard to give up when somebody does an adaptation for television, in that you're involved but you're not involved? You've got to watch back. Because we hear famously of authors who they don't think necessarily the TV does what they want, or you just enjoy it as a fan yourself knowing that.
19: Yes, that's the way I feel. It's better to be a little bit detached and see that it's a different medium. And I would never criticise, because all these people are working really hard to try to create something, to create their own vision. And whenever people say to me, "Oh, I hope they don't change your book," I always say, "But nobody could change my book. There's my book. And so nobody can change your experience of reading it." So, no, I'm just happy. And I think some things, they often have to add in little subplots. And sometimes I really enjoy watching those because I watch them as a viewer myself.
1: Yeah.
19: But I find it easier to just take a step back.
1: Are you someone who not necessarily collects the accolades, but do you enjoy that, or is that just a byproduct of your success? Speaking to people like yourself,
19: yes.
1: it's weird because I think if that was us, we'd be jumping up and down. But I find that sometimes there are people who that's not built into them. It's more about what they do, their process, their art. It's for everyone else to get excited. They don't. Now, maybe they're just saying that publicly.
19: Yes, probably. Yeah. Yes. We say, "Oh, yes, it's just the process." And then they're going, "Yeah." Which I'm sure a little bit of both is true. I think you can't hold on too tightly to any of that. I think that's really important because otherwise, that's all you're thinking about for the next one. And as we said, there is that sort of lucky combination. And I do have the readers who will come with me everywhere, but I won't necessarily always get accolades.
1: Yeah.
19: So.
1: Yeah. And it probably puts undue pressure on yourself too.
19: Exactly.
1: You don't need that. It's interesting. People will say, no, don't worry about that. I'll do that in retirement. I'll look back at my successes in retirement.
19: Yeah.
1: And then others will say, "You know what? I really wish I'd enjoyed it more while I was doing it.
19: Yes, that's so interesting. And you're right. You don't want to think that was really amazing and I wasn't even even enjoying it at the time.
1: Because you're so focused on what you're doing.
19: Yes, so I will try to find, after our talk today, I'm really going to think about it.
1: Well, I can
19: get
1: tell
19: the
1: you,
19: balance
1: I
19: right.
1: can tell you tonight at the Regal, when you walk out on stage and you hear the applause, that's it for you there.
19: Thank you. I'm going to take a little moment, and anybody who heard this will think, Wait, will they have heard it? They will have heard it.
1: They
19: yes.
1: will have absolutely
19: so,
1: heard
19: yes,
1: it.
19: So, yes, so they'll see. I'm taking that moment.
1: Yeah. That's why Michael Jackson used to stand on stage just like this for like 5 minutes and just let it all. You can just sponge
19: really?
1: The applause, Leanna.
19: Is that true? Is that what Michael 100%. Jackson said?
1: Started concerts with like 3 or 4 minutes of just standing there, just letting people scream at him, and it would sponge into him, and he goes, okay, they love me, and now let's get on with the show.
19: I feel like my readers would not be happy. Everybody would be very concerned if I stood there like that.
1: Big Little Truths is the name of the new book. Leanne Moriarty is my guest. This, do you work on one story at a time, yet the subconscious of your brain is thinking of the follow-up, or is it something that once you're done with a book, it's stop, full stop, new sentence, and then you're thinking of book two?
19: I think lots of little thoughts are always at the back of my mind. But once I'm working on a book, then everything that happens, I'm hopeful that that can come into what I'm working on. So
1: yes.
19: Anything that I'm looking around at, anything that anybody says, I want to use in my current work.
1: Does it flow in real time or do you sort of plan ahead? You got like a mood board or a timeline type storyboard?
19: No, I'm not a planner. So it, no. But it doesn't flow exactly in real time because I'm trying to work it out as I go. But that means once I know what's going to happen, then I know things I now need to go back and
1: right.
19: fix or put red herrings in or whatever. So I never want to give the impression that it's all just falling into my head perfectly.
1: Well, it's a fascinating process. Like I think for us mere mortals that don't have success in books or music, it's kind of, I'm really interested in the process by that. So whatever you're doing, keep doing it, Leanne, because it's going really
19: it's
1: well.
19: Something, I guess it's something to do with getting in the flow, in the creative flow, which you must have sometimes too when when everything's working together and you're not thinking too much.
1: Yeah.
19: And that's exactly what you want, where something clicks and it's like an athlete.
1: Yeah, like a muscle memory.
19: Yes, yep. Yes, exactly.
1: That is, I'm not sure I get that on the show,
19: you
1: but
19: do.
1: Thank you.
19: You do get it on the show. I know you do.
1: Do you enjoy pressing the flesh? Like tonight, 6:30, you're at the Regal Theatre. I imagine
19: yes.
1: it might be slightly isolating being an author. You know, you're probably in a room, you know,
19: yes.
1: bashing away by yourself.
19: Yes.
1: Now you get to press the flesh with fans. That's got to be fun.
19: Yes. Yeah, I don't like that phrase. Press the flesh, though. I'm having, yes.
1: Sorry. just take that. You're my editor. You've just edited my script.
19: No, it's just
1: we'll
19: some phrases that are not appealing, are they? It makes me think of a corpse or something. I don't like it.
1: No.
19: But I do love meeting readers. And I would not be the sort of author who would say, if I knew nobody was, if there was an apocalypse and nobody was ever going to read your books again, would you still write?
1: Yep.
19: I might, but I would still be hoping that the survivors, there might be some survivors of the apocalypse who would read it. So part of it for me is definitely meeting the readers face to face, just not pressing their flesh.
1: No, there will be no press of flesh tonight, folks. I can assure you of that. 6:30 Regal Theatre, regaltheatre.com.au. What a delight. Congratulations on your success.
19: Thank you
1: Long
19: so much.
1: Long may
19: Thank
1: it continue.
19: You. Thank you.
1: And we look forward to what you deliver, both book form and then Hollywood must just be sitting there going, come on, Leanne, bash something else out. Let's go. Let's get this going. International Australian best-selling author Leanne Moriarty, who is here in Adelaide tonight for the Regal Theatre. What an extraordinary story. Millions and millions of books sold, television shows on the back of that, beloved by all here in Adelaide. So great to meet you. Thanks for coming in.
19: Thank you very much.
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5: Good afternoon, Mel Usher with the news headlines. Angry Anderson is in hospital after suffering a heart attack. His band Rose Tattoo has put out a statement to inform fans. Police and emergency services are at the scene of a serious crash at Barmera. One Nation's Pauline Hanson is accusing the Prime Minister of inciting political violence against her party. And in sport, four-time champion Novak Djokovic has made a first-round exit at the US Open. The 5AA forecast, sunny this afternoon, mostly sunny tomorrow morning, then showers 22. Right now it's 20 degrees. We'll have more news at 3 on 5AA, always Adelaide.
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2: 24 minutes to 3. Dr. Derek is here in just 1 minute. Got a question about your pets, dogs, cats? 8223 0000. You can ask the good doctor. Before that, let's check in with the Bureau. Robert Urbaniak joins us from the Bureau of Meteorology. Lovely to have you on, Robert.
3: Yeah, nice being on the show again. How are you going?
2: Very well, thank you. Beautiful day here in Adelaide today. Cracking Monday afternoon. Is there more on the way?
3: Yes. I mean, the first half of yesterday, sort of up to midday, will be decent. It will still get up to about 22 degrees tomorrow. But then from midday, it will get rainy. So about 1 to 4 millimetres of rain tomorrow. Then Wednesday, Thursday, it will definitely feel a lot more like winter again, with temperatures only up to about 16 degrees on Wednesday, 18 on Thursday. And there'll be a few showers about on the Wednesday. There will definitely be showers on Thursday and Friday as well. Friday seeming relatively strong at around 2 to 10 millimetres. So yeah, like tomorrow morning will still be nice, but from then, a bit of a cold, windy, rainy week, to be honest.
2: All right, so we will do that then. We'll enjoy the sunshine we had yesterday and then again today and then tomorrow, Robert, and then you're saying it's turning from there.
3: Yeah, that's right. Through to at least Sunday, unfortunately. So, but look, it is what it is. I'm sure some of the gardeners will appreciate the rain.
2: Yes.
3: You know, we're only just out of winter, you know.
2: Correct. And before I let you go, Saturday night, so the Crows all-important final against the Western Bulldogs for those attending.
3: Take the
2: poncho.
3: The important news.
2: O'clock Saturday night.
3: Quite a few days out.
2: Yep.
3: It does seem like the rain will have mostly cleared by then. There is some rain due Saturday morning. So I think you probably would be fine without a poncho.
2: All right.
3: So even. There's probably just going to be some light showers.
2: Beautiful. Crows fans will be happy with that. Robert, thank you. We'll speak to you tomorrow. Appreciate
3: it. Have a good one.
2: All the best. 24 to 3. It is right now in the city a very pleasant 21 degrees. Here he is.
4: And they called it puppy love.
1: Time to talk all things pets with Dr. Derek.
4: Never know.
2: Did I hit the wrong button? Is that your old intro? Where did that come from?
5: No, I don't
2: is
5: know.
2: That new?
5: I don't know where puppy love's come from.
2: Did you make a new one, Madeline? Well, I'm happy with that. Wow. When did you have that?
5: It was
2: intro?
5: Johnny Osmond, wasn't it? No.
2: Gosh.
5: Because, no, I've had it once before and I thought it was Jimmy Osmond, but it was Donny Osmond, I think,
2: right.
5: Wasn't it? So I was corrected. But it's...
2: Puppy love versus the Baja Men.
5: I'm the Baja Men.
2: All right. Yeah, this is a bit
5: thank
2: low,
5: you.
2: Yeah.
5: Thank you.
1: Time to talk all things pets with Dr. Derek.
2: Wow. Just going back in the old record collection there. I don't mind that, though. A bit of puppy love. That's cute.
5: Yes.
2: When does you use that? I don't remember ever hearing that on the show.
5: No, I think when Stacey was on, I can't remember if it was intentionally, accidentally.
2: Okay.
5: We got that one, and that's where, yes.
2: Yeah, freshen it up, but there you go. No, we love the Baja Men.
5: Yes.
2: Lovely to see you. What does the nice weather do for people and their pets? I guess they've become more active.
5: Yes. They go out more. The vets get busier, sort of, sadly. They go out more, and in the summertime, fleas breed more quickly.
2: Yes. Yep.
5: So the higher the temperature, the quicker fleas, or not the quicker they breed, but the quicker the eggs hatch.
2: Mm-hmm.
5: And so you get, it's something ridiculous, like 10 fleas in a month can produce 250,000 offspring.
2: Really?
5: So they can breed quickly. If you get fleas on your dog or cat, you can get an awful lot very, very quickly. So we rarely see any fleas in the winter time, but summertime they come, and more dogs go out for walks, and so they tend to mingle more. So we get more of that. Well, again, the allergies are the big thing.
2: Yeah.
5: That always starts. I mean, dogs can be allergic to anything, and there's certain winter allergies that they get, but it's like us. Pollens in the spring and summer is the most common, and so most itchy dogs are just itchy in spring or summer, or more itchy in spring or summer. So that's why we tend to get busier.
2: I would imagine too, Dr. Derek, because we've had so much rain, we've had so much green, therefore when it does dry out, those pollens are going to be through the roof this spring.
5: It's going to go bananas.
2: Yeah.
5: And I think Adelaide, I think, is meant to be the asthma capital of the world.

0: world for people,
1: okay,
0: because of all the pollens and everything. So, and these things are the same allergens that affect dogs and cats to a lesser extent, but yes, certainly possible.
1: If you've got a question for Dr. Derek, 8223 000, would love to get your calls. You're always welcome. If you're a bit shy, you can send us a text to 0448 08 1395. Can you pre-prepare for that? Can you prepare for the oncoming onslaught of allergies, and or you just, once it arrives, then you hit it?
0: If dogs have had allergies the year before, then the big thing skin specialists are saying now, it's not the big thing, it's not, sadly, it's not a medical cure, but leaving a bucket of water and a face cloth at your back door, and when your dog's been out for a walk or just out in the garden, as they come in the door, wipe them down with a damp face cloth, because that doesn't help for the allergens that they're breathing in.
1: Sure.
0: But they've found that allergens will stick to the skin, and that can cause itches as well. So actually physically wiping off the pollens or whatever off the skin can help, as well as just cooling them down a bit. So that helps. And giving omega-3s and omega-6s, mm-hmm. or something called Essential 6, which, again, all the skin specialists are very fond of at the moment. Mm-hmm. And that helps the skin quality. Obviously, a good diet helps the skin quality as well. And probably just, you know, taking your dog for a walk, trying to keep it away from places where there's lots of plants blowing around. But because a lot of the allergens are airborne,
1: yes,
0: you could be allergic to something that's 200 metres down the road. So it might not really make much of a difference.
1: Okay. Just, all right. Use that information as you will. Because it would be, it'd be awful for, I mean, people hate to get the allergies too. Hard for dogs and cats. Do cats as much as dogs?
0: Not as much.
1: No.
0: Not as much. They have a slightly different response. With both of them, mainly with dogs, you can try human antihistamines. Mm-hmm. There's no specific dog antihistamines, but antihistamines do not work as well in dogs because they have a different allergic response than we do. And histamines don't play as much of a part. They have more different leukotrienes and different things that play more of a role in it. But you can try antihistamines.
1: Okay.
0: The one we usually go for is Zyrtec. And the normal dose is one tablet per 10 kilos of dog. So you can try that if your dog's a bit itchy, if it's a bit sneezy, runny eyes.
1: Yep.
0: You can try that and see if that helps. And if they get runny eyes, continuing the home remedies, cold tea is very good for hay fever eyes.
1: Okay.
0: That's what I use it myself when I get
1: really? Hay fever.
0: Yes.
1: What do you do? Just dab it in?
0: Green tea, just a bit of cotton wool.
1: Yes.
0: And cold green tea, obviously.
1: Wow. Yeah.
0: Stating the obvious. And yeah, the tannins are very soothing. And
1: I've never heard that. Mm. Okay. We'll roll that out for the pets.
0: Or you can use saline.
1: Yep.
0: And so a teaspoon of salt to a cup of water makes up quite a nice saline solution, and that's quite soothing as well.
1: Okay.
0: So there's quite a few things that you can try to hopefully avoid a trip to the vets.
1: Yeah, that would be nice. Questions for Dr. Derek? You can call or text. Peter said, can we talk about pet lovers and people that have lost their pets? Lost his 11-year-old dog on Friday.
0: Oh. It's...
1: That's part of your job, isn't it? Like, it's anyone in the field of health or medicine, human or canine / feline.
0: Yes.
1: That's a hard part of the job, isn't it?
0: It is a hard part. I mean, I was working yesterday and sadly a very, very old cat came in that we had to assist to go to heaven.
1: Mm-hmm.
0: It's a very hard part. I mean, I justify it with myself as saying that it's a treatment and it's actually preventing suffering from continuing or stopping things before they get really not pleasant.
1: Mm-hmm.
0: So, but it's still, you know, you have them for sometimes 20 years or 11 years as in the case.
1: Yep.
0: And it's a long time.
1: Mm.
0: You know, you have them every day. They are reliant on us. So, you know, they look to us for everything. And in return, they give everything back, all the happiness and love that we get back. So
1: Is it a conversation in the industry? You know, I guess, you know, it may get easier as it goes on, but it still wouldn't be.
0: I don't think it gets easier. I think as I say, in my head, I've probably learned, like my son, who's one of the biggest pet lovers ever.
1: Yep.
0: He said, I would love to become a vet, but I could never put them to sleep.
1: Sure.
0: So he's become a lawyer, which
1: yep.
0: you can make arguments, make jokes about that mm-hmm. Tim does on GG shows in the morning.
1: Mm-hmm.
0: But, and that is probably the hardest part, I think, by a long way. But, yeah, it's, you know, you see old people suffering
1: yep.
0: in old age, and
1: no one wants that.
0: No one wants that. No. And, you know, there's been a few people I know where it would have been a kindness if I'd been allowed to offer the same service.
1: Mm.
0: So, you know, it is a service. It is a kindness. That's the way I look at it, and that's I think that is the correct way to look at it, because we never do it to healthy pets.
1: No,
0: you know. So,
1: and on the flip side, with that sadness, there's a lot of happiness because you get to play with dogs and cats.
0: Oh yes,
1: every day.
0: Yes, yep.
1: So that's fun.
0: Exactly. I mean, my son and I go to a careers night at a school each year.
1: Mm-hmm.
0: And so I'm on the vet table talking mm-hmm. to year 10, 11, 12 students about if they're interested in becoming a vet, what they need to do at school and blah, blah, blah.
1: Mm-hmm.
0: And my son's on the law table. And I said, look, I'll say, what do you want to do in life? Do you want to spend all day just patting little kittens and puppies?
1: Yeah,
0: Or do you want to deal with criminals? Mm. I mean, you know, it's very black and white. Very black and white.
1: It's not a hard choice, is it?
0: It's not a hard choice.
1: Dr. Derek is here. 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
1: Dr. Derek McNair is here from the Parade Nord Vet Clinic. If you have any questions about your pets, 8223 0000. Nell, you've got a question for Dr. Derek.
10: Yes, I do. Hello, Dr. Derek. Last week, I caught on to a conversation you were having about like a certain virus to do with dogs. I didn't tune in enough to know about it, but it just happens our dog got sick late last week. So I was just wanting to know more about it.
0: Was that on this show or Graham Gooding's?
10: I believe it was this show because it was around the same time.
0: Okay, yes.
1: Oh, we were talking, my dogs had 2 weeks of...
0: That was the tummy things, yeah, wasn't it?
1: Gastro. I think.
10: Yes, that's right.
0: I mean, there's actually... Does your dog have a tummy upset?
10: Well, she has, yes. She just sort of woke up early hours one morning and just started... she was vomiting and then she wouldn't eat, and that's unlike her.
0: Yes.
10: And then she was really flat, and then when she had to go to the toilet, it was very watery. And I went, oh my God, I did hear Dr. Derek saying something about this.
0: Yes, I mean, we've had a lot of dogs with upset tummies. I guess there's many, many different causes of what you're describing with your own dog. It can be like a food poisoning, like, you know, Bally Belly, whatever that you can get in Adelaide. It can be a virus. It's often bacteria. I think I was talking about Giardia,
1: yes,
0: maybe.
1: Yep.
0: Which is actually sort of a little bug. It's a little flagellate, it's called. So it's right. a little bug that they often pick up from sort of stagnant drinking water, but they can actually pick it up from all over the place. And that usually causes a cyclical attack. So it can cause vomiting. It certainly often causes diarrhea, and they can feel a bit yucky. And then after a few days, even without treatment, they generally get a little bit better. And then about a week later, they will get it again. So it often does sort of cyclical attacks. And
10: right.
0: If that happens, then we think it's probably Giardia. To diagnose any of these tummy upsets, you have to sort of get poo samples and send them off to the lab, and then the lab can test what is actually in them. So, but yes, it can be a virus. As most dog viruses that affect the tummy, if it's really bad, you starve her for a day. If it's not too bad, excuse me, you give her chicken and rice.
10: Yes, I have been doing that, and she has got her appetite back.
0: Good, good.
10: Yeah.
0: So also very short walks, because walking is good for normalising gut movement. So has she stopped vomiting?
10: Yes, vomiting. Her poos are starting to become a little bit more solid. But just the wind she's passing, it's knocking us out.
0: Yes.
10: I can't even explain the smell.
0: Yeah, lovely. I mean, maybe go to your vet or the pet shop, and get a good quality probiotic, because that can help to normalise. Anything that upsets the tummy can knock out some of the good bugs, and you get too many of the bad bugs, and they're often the ones that cause a bit of smell. And so the probiotics will hopefully rebalance everything in there. But keep her on the chicken and rice, small meals frequently, until everything comes back to normal. And then slowly reintroduce her normal diet. So have a couple of days of chicken and rice with a little bit of dry food or a little bit of whatever you normally give her. But as I say, unless you do the tests, you don't know exactly what's causing the problem. But as I say, if you get cyclical attacks, we often think of Giardia, and then there's a couple of different treatments that usually knock it in the head.
1: Now, good luck with it. I feel your pain. You'll be happy to know, Dr. Derek, after 2 straight weeks of that,
0: yes,
1: we finally have solid stools. in the Forrest household. It's been relentless.
0: That is reason to celebrate.
1: For 2 weeks.
0: Yeah, the clothes pegs can go back in the clothesline and off your nose.
1: Man, yes. I said to someone, it's like when you become a parent and you become obsessed to make sure that your loved little one is going to the toilet properly.
0: Yes.
1: You're checking substance and colour and consistency and regularity and all of that. Yeah.
0: Well, I mean, it's very important. And people go, oh, you know, you shouldn't be talking about poo. But it's very important.
1: And it
0: gives you a lot of different messages about how well all the other health in your body is going.
1: Yeah, very true. So we're very happy about that. Hey, you were telling me off air, interesting case came through the door recently.
0: Yeah, we don't get it too often. We had one last week. It was with a dog with what's called a pyometra, which is a condition that only female dogs can get because it's actually infection of the uterus.
1: Okay.
0: So we don't see it a lot because most people de-sex their dogs.
1: Yes.
0: So, and maybe another week we can talk about when to de-sex them and stuff like that.
1: Is it a legal requirement to de-sex your animals?
0: It is, unless you get a... get out of jail card freak from the vet. We can actually say, yes, there's a reason why this dog cannot be de-sexed or should not be de-sexed.
1: Right.
0: So, but yes, all dogs are meant to be de-sexed at about 6 months. There's some evidence that there's some benefit at leaving female dogs a little bit longer.
1: Yep.
0: There's pros and cons. I still think 6 months is the way to go because they'll probably come on heat at about 8 or 9 months and they can get pregnant from the first season and they will try, when they come on heat, they will actually try and actively run away to find a boyfriend. So you have to make sure that your house and garden are escape proof, which is sometimes not easy to do depending how athletic your dog is. So I think it get dogs de-sexed at 6 months of age, but this can be a problem if you don't get your female dog de-sexed, and especially if she doesn't have puppies, then there's about a 50% chance that later on in life, things start going a bit funny. So the ovaries start to get cysts. You get what's called cystic endometrial hyperplasia complex, where the cysts go a bit funny, and they think, oh, you know, why is the uterus not becoming pregnant? And then you get abnormal excretions into the uterus and then you can get an infection. And then the dog becomes quite sick.
1: Yeah, don't worry.
0: And generally, if they don't get operated on, they are no longer with you. So that is an argument for getting your dog de-sexed.
1: Well, let's do that. We'll do that on one show about, I guess, the legality too of that. You would think it would just be a no-brainer for the health and wellness of the dog. The other one I thought of, just as you were saying that, was a friend was talking the other day about docking tails of dogs because they don't do that anymore.
0: No, thank goodness.
1: Correct, yes.
0: Yes, no, that is illegal.
1: Yeah.
0: Yes, I used to many, many, many, many moons ago, like almost before you were born, those miniature schnauzers used to get their tails docked.
1: Yes.
0: And I used to get lots of most of the breeders in Adelaide used to come to me. And then I refused to do it because I thought it was cruel and awful and needless. And so, I lost most of the breeders in Adelaide, which is fine.
1: No,
0: And then, because they used to dock Dobermans and Boxers and... It was barbaric.
1: Yeah.
0: Absolutely.
1: No, I just reminded that conversation as you were saying then about people picking and choosing what they do. So let's do that on another time. We'll discuss that.
0: Yep.
1: Just before we let you go, your beloved son has texted in. He says, the old man is incredibly kind to put pets that are sick to sleep, but I still couldn't do it. I'd rather read contracts. P.S. to lighten the mood. Have you seen Derek in his scrubs? Callum, I haven't. I need to see. Now, I've heard about these. You've got the new fancy scrubs, have you not, to lighten the mood?
0: Yes. There was a couple of my staff said we should have fancy scrubs on Fridays. So fun
1: fancy scrub Friday.
0: Fridays. So we all, I wouldn't say I look ridiculous. The rest of them look quite good.
1: Yeah.
0: But it's just to cheer up because mental health issues are a big thing in the veterinary industry. So anything we can do to lighten the load and cheer everyone up is good.
1: Can we get a photo of that? Can we put it on socials? or you don't want people to see it? We've got to come to you to see.
0: Look, I have to get a photo.
1: You're a good man.
0: I'm not sure if I've been photographed yet. I've been trying to avoid it, I think.
1: Where can people see you? Where can we poke in the windows to see you in your cool scrubs on a Friday?
0: On a Friday, 27 The Parade, and the phone number is 8363-5323.
1: In a word, Bulldogs, Saturday night?
0: Well, I was happy that Aaron Norton looked like he'd done a bit of a hammy, I thought. So, yeah, good. Can I just say one quick thing?
1: Sure.
0: I'm not going to go into the story, but I know from other things the Bulldogs are a lovely, lovely team. Very caring, very kind,
1: yes,
0: very compassionate. So I don't want to lose to them, but if I do lose, that'd be the team I'd want to lose to.
1: Right.
0: So that's all I'm going to say. They're a lovely team.
1: Very deep, very zen. I think it's a reverse jinx. Dr. Derek, the Parade Norwood Vet Clinic, always lovely to see you.
0: Thank you. Have a great week. Thank you.
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16: Sunny this afternoon, mostly sunny tomorrow, then showers 22. With the 3 o'clock news, good afternoon, I'm Mel Usher.
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16: Angry Anderson has had a heart attack. The 79-year-old rocker's family and band Rose Tattoo have informed fans he's receiving the treatment and care he needs in hospital. Rose Tattoo were scheduled to play the Gov next month. All upcoming dates have been postponed. It's understood a motorbike and car have been involved in a serious crash in the Riverland. It happened just after one this afternoon on Tonkin Avenue at Balmerah. Major crash has been advised. Well, the federal government says it hasn't given up hope of finding 43 Australians missing following the Nepal floods. Nelson Scott reports from Kathmandu.
18: Queensland mother Renee Spry was hiking a pilgrimage trail when an avalanche of mud, water and debris tore through the Nepal-Tibet border. She's the latest of the 43 missing Australians to be identified, as fears remain this number could increase. Australia has committed an additional $3 million in aid at the request of Nepal. Assistant Foreign Minister Matt Thistlethwaite says the government hasn't given up on finding the missing Aussies.
19: We're doing everything we can, working around the clock.
18: Meanwhile, around 900 workers are believed to be trapped inside five hydropower tunnels. Nepal says it's intensifying efforts to free the employees and has deployed around 10,000 defence personnel. Rescuers have reached the entrance of one tunnel and are beginning to clear debris.
16: Pauline Hanson has accused Labor of inciting political violence against One Nation after labelling the party dangerous and a threat to Australia. Ms Hanson has continued her campaign in Victoria today ahead of their state election, vowing to scrap net zero and bring nuclear power to the state. Victorian Premier Ben Carroll thinks Anthony Albanese's comments are fair enough.
20: As the leader of our nation, he's making very clear that he thinks divisive populism is not the future. The Prime Minister was showing leadership and making sure that we do not have divisive populism and divisive politics anywhere in our nation. Everyone should be able to have their say in a peaceful manner.
16: New South Wales is becoming the first state to make motor neurone disease a legally notifiable condition. Dusty Fitzpatrick has the story.
3: From tomorrow, doctors in the state will be required to report cases of people living with the condition to health authorities. The disease affects about 8 in every 100,000 Australians, with 90% of cases occurring without any apparent reason or family link. It's hoped the Australian First Reporting Initiative will provide a stronger evidence base to better understand the deadly disease. Annie Hobden's husband Ron lives with the condition. She says all jurisdictions should get on board.
21: If New South Wales can do it, why can't the rest of Australia do it?
3: Data collected under the reporting program will be confidential and include the case's name, address and date of diagnosis.
16: And floral tributes for Princess Diana are growing at the Flame of Liberty in Paris. It's situated near the tunnel where she lost her life 29 years ago. Now turning to 5AA Sport.
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16: Port Adelaide veteran Ollie Wines has signed on for a 15th AFL season. He says with 300 games in sight, it's something he's been weighing up for the past year.
22: At times, you know, doubted whether I wanted to play on the football, but there probably came a point in sort of the middle of the season where I really felt, I guess, fell in love with the process that the club's on at the moment.
16: Novak Djokovic's US Open campaign is over, the fourth seed out in the first round. Craig Gabriel reports.
23: For the first time since the 2006 Australian Open, Novak Djokovic has lost in the first round of a major, and if he can't back, that's 75 majors. Mariana Navone of Argentina has beaten Djokovic in 4 hours 36 minutes, 7-6, 5-7, 4-6, 6-2, 6-1. The humidity had an effect on Djokovic as the match drew on, and he appeared to be cramping slightly at one point. He threw up at the side of the court. At the start of the fifth, Djokovic received a brief bit of treatment around the right shoulder area.
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24: Afternoon at Beverley, a smash on East Avenue near George Street, Hindmarsh, a burst water main there, Manton Street near Hindmarsh Place, speeds at 40, and Glenda breakdown on Lower North East Road near Edward Street. Slow going South Road, Edward Sound, busy at the moment, Fullerton Road at the Glen Osmond Road intersection with a camera, Adams Road, Craigmore. It's a bold dad for less at Dan Murphy's. 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Adelaide's most accurate traffic on 5AA.
16: Now the 5AA forecast, sunny this afternoon, a mostly sunny morning tomorrow, then showers 22, a shower or two 16 Wednesday, showers and 18 Thursday. Right now it's 18 degrees. Now let's hear what's happening on Nine News tonight.
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1: 8 minutes after three, thank you for tuning in on this Monday afternoon. 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And well worth doing that because this hour is going to be fun. We've got a couple of great guests joining us. From 3:30, Greg Clark's going to be here, former radio TV star, 1984. We had Boy George in the mall, Rundle Mall, with Culture Club. Tomorrow, Rundle Mall celebrates their 50th birthday. You might have been part of the 25 to 30,000 people that went and saw Boy George as part of that back in 1984. So we'll talk about that after 3:30, but super excited because international guests are joining us live in the studio. If you've ever watched the incredible film Gone with the Wind, you would have seen the work of Hattie McDaniel, who played Mammy in the film. Here is a bit of her work from that particular classic.
2: Miss Scarlet, where are you going without your shawl and not air fixing to set in? And how come you didn't ask them gentlemen to stay for supper? You ain't got no more manners than a field hand. That's to be Miss Ellen done labored with you. Miss Scarlet, come on in the house. Come on in before you catch your death of dampness.
1: It was the role that won her an Academy Award for Best Supporting Actress, the first African-American woman to do that, to win the Oscar. And so, as part of that, there's a very special screening of the film tonight and a Q&A with family members of Hattie McDaniel. Kevin Goff is here, actor, author, lecturer and producer, who is the great-grandnephew of Hattie McDaniel. Lovely to see you, Kevin. Welcome to Australia and thank you for coming in.
4: Thank you. Thank you. I'm honoured.
1: And your beautiful wife, Gillian, is here as well. Lovely to see you, Gillian. Thank you for coming in.
5: Thank you.
1: And you are both part of, I guess, the continued legacy, are you not, of right. the work of Hattie, and look after the website and spread the message internationally about how incredible an actor and person that she was.
4: Yes. I mean, I'm up to this very day, I'm still finding out new information on what she did. She was already an accomplished entertainer before she made it to Hollywood.
1: Yes.
4: And a lot of people don't know those details and facts. So that's something I've been painting a broader picture, filling in the gaps to let people know the totality of what she was involved in.
1: Tell us about the family tree. How's your relation work?
4: Hattie was one of 13 siblings. Mm-hmm. She was the youngest. Mm-hmm. She had a sister named Etta. Etta was my great-grandmother. And Etta was an actress as well. Sam also. Sam McDaniel, and then they had a brother named Otis McDaniel who passed away before Hollywood, so he never made it into Hollywood. I think he would have been just as huge in his own right.
1: Yes. And so did you know growing up as a child the legacy of your great grand auntie?
4: I don't think it was on my radar when I was like 6, 7, or 8.
1: Okay.
4: It wasn't until a little bit later because my parents separated when I was 8 years old. All of us in me and my siblings went to Fort Worth, Texas. My dad went back to Los Angeles, and we were living in Washington, D.C. at the time.
1: Yes.
4: But it was when I was in Texas, I would sneak up in the middle of the night, and there was this classic film show that would come on TV at midnight. Mm-hmm. And I would sneak up, get the remote. This is before you could, just... So I would get the remote and click it. I mean, yes. Not the remote, I'm sorry. I would go up to the TV. You turn the knob.
1: Yep.
4: Turn the TV on. And the show would come on. It would be all these black and white movies, Katharine Hepburn and Spencer Tracy and Clark Gable. And I'm watching these movies, night after night when I didn't get caught. Mm-hmm. And sitting back to bed.
1: Yep.
4: And I would see these supporting African-American characters, mm-hmm. not realizing that a lot of the time it was my relatives.
1: Yes.
4: And it wasn't until maybe a few years later that I really had conversations with my father, and he was filling the legacy, and I was like, wow, I've been watching my relatives all this time.
1: The whole time. And so now you're the executive director of the Hattie McDaniel Estate,
4: yes.
1: aren't you? And you look after HattieMcDaniel.com, which continues that great tradition of explaining and sort of celebrating. So Gillian, when you first meet Kevin, were you a fan of the film? Did you know about the film? Did you discover that this would be your life going around the globe talking about her incredible legacy? And we're going to get to, because some people may not remember kind of what it was like for Hattie at the time. Like we look at Hollywood today versus Hollywood then. Gosh, Gillian, it's a very different time,
5: definitely,
1: is it not?
5: Definitely. I didn't have any idea that I would be doing this.
1: Yep.
5: But I did know who Hattie McDaniel was. And I actually wanted to be an actress myself at the time. So yes. When I moved to LA, I had a joke before. I was like, I'm going to be the first African-American to win Best Actress. When I was younger, I would say that. And Halle Berry beat me to that.
1: But I imagine she is quite the inspiration, Hattie McDaniel, not just for the work on screen, but what she was doing off too.
5: Yes, for, so much.
1: Yeah, for African-American men and women. So let's just remind people. So Mammy was 1939, Gone with the Wind.
4: Mm-hmm. Yes.
1: She wins the Academy Award for Best Supporting Actress. She becomes the first African-American to win the Oscars. She's got two stars on the Hollywood Walk of Fame. She's inducted into the Black Filmmakers Hall of Fame. She becomes the first black Oscar winner honored with a U.S. postage stamp.
4: Right.
1: Like, they're all sort of heady, you know, honours that are bestowed. In amongst all of that, though, Kevin and Gillian, she experiences, like, racism and racial segregation. How heartbreaking is that? She wasn't able to be at the actual event, premiere. Was she? Yeah, no, the premiere to see the film screen for the first time.
4: Right. You know, I'm sure she was disappointed, but she had a history of always taking the high road. And Clark Gable famously was upset that her and other black cast members weren't allowed to be at the premiere in Atlanta, and he threatened not to go. And she spoke to Gable and said, "You have to go." They were friends before Gone with the Wind.
1: Yes.
4: So she was like, "Clark, it's your movie. You have to be there."
1: Because it's a white-only theater at the time, isn't it?
4: Yeah, you know, it's the part of the whole Jim Crow era.
1: Yep.
4: And I mean, Hattie's whole life was Jim Crow, so she didn't know anything else. So I think because of that, she was built up. She had the armor, so to speak, to kind of handle those situations.
1: Mm. How heartbreaking is that, though?
5: Yes, very heartbreaking.
1: And not just that, also the Oscars ceremony, she's sitting at a segregated table, too, as part of that.
4: Right, right. I mean, from my understanding, Selznick had a call in a favor just to get her in the building. They have never had a guest, African-American guest in the building. So, that was another first.
1: Yeah.
5: Yeah.
4: And so, I mean, she was just a pioneer in every sense of the word. And usually when you're a pioneer, that's a rough road because you're doing something for the first time. Mm-hmm. You know, if you're Lewis and Clark or whoever you are, blazing a trail and you're doing something for the first time, it's unknown, uncharted territory.
1: I read also, too, that she didn't get into the cemetery of choice either. She wasn't able to do that. Was that, again, a racial issue?
5: Yes.
1: Yep.
4: Yes. The cemetery now is known as Hollywood Forever, but prior to that, it was known as the Hollywood Memorial Cemetery.
1: Mm-hmm.
4: And the owner, he had a dislike for other nationalities.
1: Sure.
4: So when Hattie made it known that her wish was to be buried there with her peers, like, let's say, Rudolph Valentino, those kind of actors, they denied her. So she ended up being buried at Angelus Rosedale, and I want to say she was the first African-American buried there.
1: Yep.
4: And they're probably like 10 or 15 minutes from each other as far as location.
1: 74 years ago, you would think that race relations would be better in your country, right? But I guess there's still issues that we see now, Gillian.
5: Yes, there's definitely still issues with race. It's not as it's in your face.
1: Yep.
5: But it's still there. Well, in certain parts of the country, it is, like the South.
1: Yes.
5: And we still walk into places sometimes and people stare, you know, or just, you know, are very mean to us. It just depends on where you are in the country. That's why one reason we live in the West Coast, because it's a lot different.
1: Yeah. It's not like the deep. Do you guys get a sense, though, when you tour internationally, talking about Hattie, you're talking about the film itself, like you're doing such a great job and great work in sort of explaining not just the great side of her career, but also the difficulties that go through. Like, there are life lessons to be taken out of that.
4: Right. Like, when we were in the Philippines, for example, we were part of the speaking group.
1: Yep.
4: And Gillian spoke on, it was called, what was the title, my love?
5: The Ties That Bind Us Together But Keep Us Bound.
1: Yep.
5: Because it was a women's conference, so I wanted to relate to women in another country. So I was wondering, how am I going to do this?
1: Mm-hmm.
5: So I decided to talk to the women about what binds us all together.
1: Yep.
5: So that was very successful.
4: Yes, and it being a women's conference, the way I was able to be there was because I was speaking on a woman, Hattie.
1: Yes.
4: And it's amazing. You know, you go to another country, different cultures, but there's this commonality. You know, they're all, you know, every country has their share of hardships or roadblocks or barriers.
1: Yep.
4: And the people there, you know, it resonated to them in Hattie's story. So I was grateful for that.
1: Kevin and Gillian Goff are here. They are on behalf of the Hattie McDaniel Foundation. There's a Q&A tonight along with a screening of Gone with the Wind at the Palace Nova Cinemas here in the East End. So 6:30, the film will kick off. Kevin will speak first and then there will be the screening and then there'll be a Q&A after that. We'll take a short break because there's so much more to the Hattie McDaniel story on the other side. So stay with us. You can see this on our live stream, Facebook and YouTube. More with Kevin and Gillian after this.
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1: My very special guests are Gillian and Kevin Goff. They're here in not just Adelaide, but in Australia to promote Gone with the Wind and Kevin's great grand aunt, Hattie McDaniel. You're the great grandnephew, so I was trying to work out great grand aunt. Tonight at the Palace, East End in the city, there is a full screening of Gone with the Wind along with a Q&A with Kevin and Gillian about that. We were just talking during the break about, like, it's just amazing the courage and the the pride and everything that Hattie must have had during that time. Because not just a film star, was she? Like, she had a musical career too.
4: Right.
1: So she was this extraordinary performer in the most difficult of times
4: right. For
1: your country's race relations, and right. Yet still just kept her head high and plowed through.
4: Yeah, you know, one of the things that really strikes me is that Gone with the Wind was made in between the Great Depression and World War II.
1: Yep.
4: This is the playing field that she's in, the environment, on top of the discrimination. So she was just, you know, as you mentioned, she did many things. She was a songwriter. Mm-hmm. She composed quite a few songs, singer, dancer, vaudeville. And she toured with the George Morrison Orchestra out of Denver.
1: Mm-hmm.
4: And I've gotten in touch with George Morrison's grandson, who's in Stuttgart, Germany, who we are planning on meeting. And the goal is to have Jillian sing some of Hattie's songs, and we'll do an album on her songs.
1: Mm-hmm.
4: Jillian's a singer, by the way. She wouldn't say, but can you sing a few? No, she's looking at me.
1: Take it away, Jillian.
4: Go! And Maddie can join her.
1: Yeah, Madeline loves to sing. So it's interesting reading the history of it too. So competition is fierce, obviously, for Mammy. One of our text messages, Marion, said, Hattie McDaniel is the star of Gone with the Wind. And you look at that, you know, from Scarlett O'Hara. Obviously, it's an iconic film with iconic actors in there. But she was a comedic actor at the time, was she not, before she got this role? And then right. That obviously set her off into complete superstar.
4: Her roles were more lighthearted.
1: Yeah.
4: But it was something about her presence on screen that just popped.
1: Mm-hmm.
4: Just like with any of the, you know, I mean, Clark Gable or, you know, James Stewart.
1: Yes.
4: Audrey Hepburn. Just something about them. The camera just loves them.
1: Yeah.
4: And when Hattie's on screen, you have to look at her. You have to see what's about to happen.
1: Yep.
4: And yeah, the competition was fierce. But she showed up at the audition in an authentic outfit for the role, mm-hmm. where other people are showing up in furs. And she lived that life also.
1: Yep.
4: She actually was a domestic. She did wash dishes and scrub floors.
1: Yes.
4: So she knew the life. So I think that helped as well.
1: Was in more than 300 films, I read, Jillian, but only got on-screen credit for 83 of those.
5: Yes, that's right.
1: Again, when you look back at that now, as people in the industry yourself, you must just go, what on earth? Like, what? I mean, it's a very different time.
5: Yeah, African-Americans, they didn't get credit for a lot of the things that they did, you know.
1: And that's why it must be so infuriating when you see that some people still don't get it in 2026, don't
5: yes.
1: you think?
4: Right.
1: It's a bizarre story about the Oscar, isn't it? The
4: yes.
1: Academy Award. So I read that she bequeathed the Oscar to her university or a university?
4: To Howard University.
1: To Howard University.
4: Yeah.
1: What happened to that?
4: Yeah, she left it to them because there was a group at Howard that were very supportive of her. They petitioned for her and cheered for her to be nominated for an Oscar.
1: Yep.
4: She never forgot that. So towards the end of her life, she's making a will. She says, I want to leave them the Oscar as a beacon of inspiration.
1: Mm-hmm.
4: So the Oscar eventually did make it to Howard, which was verified by Felicia Rashad, if you know her from the Cosby
1: Mrs.
4: Show.
1: Mrs. Cosby.
4: Yes.
1: Yeah.
4: And she was there. She said, yeah, the Oscar was there. I saw it. It was an inspiration. And Martin Luther King in 1968 was assassinated, and there were a wave of riots going across the U.S. I think Chicago and Washington, D.C. really received a brunt of the violence and riots that were going on.
1: Mm-hmm.
4: And sometime after that, the Oscar disappeared and it was never found again. And in 2023 of October, I had been communicating with the Academy of Motion Pictures, Arts and Sciences, and they said, Kevin, yes, we're going to replace it, and we want you to go up to Howard and represent the family. And I said,
1: nice,
4: absolutely. So Jillian and I hopped a plane.
1: And there you go. And now it's back in its rightful spot.
4: Yes, with better security.
1: It is remarkable. Well, yes, correct.
4: Well, that's so unforeseen.
1: As you would hope too.
4: Yeah, right.
1: It's just awesome. HattieMcDaniel.com is the website that people can go to, the Hattie McDaniel Estate that you're an executive director of. And you've got a book too that people can read.
4: Right. Yes, Hattie McDaniel, A Reflective Life. I'm doing the finishing edits on it.
1: Yeah.
4: It'll be available soon, probably before this month is over, probably in a week or so.
1: Okay.
4: And it will be on Barnes & Noble, which is bn.com for pre-sale.
1: Okay.
4: So, yeah, really excited about that. I in this book, it goes into a more part of her side as far as her as an individual, her yes. thoughts,
1: yep.
4: family photos, those kind of things that, you know, paint a picture of her beyond Gone with the Wind.
1: You have been to Australia before, Gillian.
5: Yes.
1: Kevin has not. You were telling me you're in the process of working out where you want to live. Is Adelaide worthy of having the Goths here, do you think? Could you ever Absolutely. See yourself just settling into the city of churches here?
5: I could see that. And from what I've seen so far, it's very relaxing, very nice, mm-hmm. very clean, beautiful. We're going to check out some more of it over the next few days.
1: Excellent. Well, it's a delight to have you both here in our city and our country. So the Q&A tonight is on after the film, after Gone with the Wind, 6:30 tonight. People can get tickets at the door. East End Cinemas, the Palace Nova here in Rundle Street. So get along. It's terrific to have you both here and representing Hattie. So thank you so much for both coming in. Before you go, let me read you some of the love that you're getting on the text message from our listeners. Emily says, I'm loving this chat with the Goths, an absolute treat. This one from Robert said, I find myself returning to older movies for the pure acting. There's no CGI, there's no AI, there's actual stories.
4: Right.
5: Absolutely.
1: Which, again, she just jumps out of the screen.
4: I agree, yes, yes.
1: And this one from Graham said, it's a great interview, Racial Inequality, the movie Hidden Figures, another brilliant movie based on true stories where NASA had the racial inequality. These stories need to be told more, don't they? And again, internationally, so that we know what pioneers of your country did.
4: Right. And the goal, another goal of ours is to do a podcast, and I could probably do 1,000 episodes on the whole family. So maybe I can bring that to Adelaide. Who knows? But,
1: yep.
4: There are like these plethora of, ideas and things we want to do in regards to the McDaniel family to put more of their accomplishments, in their life and career out there.
1: Well done. It's great to meet you both. Thanks for coming to visit.
5: Thank you.
1: And thanks for the work you're doing internationally. For the legend, Hattie McDaniel, born June 10, 1893, passed away 1952 on the 26th of October. Legendary American actress, singer, songwriter, Kevin and Gillian Goff, my guests.
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35: Good afternoon, Mel Usher with the news headlines. The state road toll for the year has risen to 76 after a 61-year-old man died at Burdett tonight. Angry Anderson's family and bandmates are asking to keep him in their thoughts and prayers after he suffered a cardiac arrest. Floral tributes for Princess Diana are growing at the Flame of Liberty in Paris. And in sport, for the first time in more than 20 years, Novak Djokovic has made a first-round exit at a Grand Slam, out first up at the US Open. The 5AA forecast, sunny this afternoon, a mostly sunny morning tomorrow, then showers 22. Right now it is 19 degrees. We'll have more news at 4 on 5AA, always Adelaide.
1: I feel like this hour's for you. This is classic Hollywood.
35: Yes.
1: And Boy George and Culture Club coming up after the break.
35: Yes, I've got a bit of a foot in both camps. I love my classic Hollywood and
1: yes.
35: classic films and films in general. And I do love my pop culture and my pop music and my 80s, even though I didn't get to be there at Rundle Mall on the days.
1: No, that's
35: thanks,
1: a heartbreaking
35: Mum. Thanks
1: story.
35: For that. It keeps getting thrown in my face.
1: But I know you're going to go and speak to the Goffs in a second
35: yes.
1: during this next break. You visited the cemetery.
35: I did visit Hollywood Forever a few years ago and I paid my respects to the marker that they have there for Hattie McDaniel.
1: Yep.
35: And they've got also a marker there for Toto from The Wizard of Oz. And also, yes, I heard you mention Valentino and the Fairbanks. And
1: yep.
35: Yes, I do feel a real sort of connection to those old stars. I love it.
1: Don't you think? Yeah. And we're not just saying that because her family's in the room, but like, doesn't she just like burst out of the screen? Like, I agree with Marion's text. Like, she is the star of that film.
35: Oh, fantastic. Yeah. And also, I mean, other movies she was in as well, Song of the South and a whole lot of other movies.
1: Yeah.
35: But of course, Gone with the Wind is the one that we first think of.
1: Yep.
35: And some of those classic lines with Vivian Leigh and Clark Gable. Yes, I do feel a real sort of connection to those old stars. I love it.
1: Don't you think? Yeah. And we're not just saying that because her family's in the room, but like, doesn't she just like burst out of the screen? Like, I agree with Marion's text. Like, she is the star of that film.
35: Oh, fantastic. Yeah. And also, I mean, other movies she was in as well, Song of the South and a whole lot of

0: Terms apply.
1: Hello, I'm Ray Martin, and I'm here with my old friend, Gabby Hollows. 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
4: 24 minutes to 4, 8223-0000 is the number. 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So tomorrow is the 50th birthday of Rundle Mall. So we thought, well, what we should do, we should actually combine somewhat a little our afternoon delight with tomorrow's celebration and talk about one of the big events ever to come to Rundle Mall.
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4: 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We want to hopefully hear from you if you were part of the 25 to 30,000 deep throng that was in Rundle Mall on the 5th of July 1984 when Boy George and Culture Club made their way to Rundle Mall here in Adelaide.

0: girl, your turn.
1: So it was 42 years ago, and our next guest was there in his role as a 5AD announcer. You know him, you love him, the star of Music Express. He's a good guy. Greg Clark is here. Lovely to see you. Greg, as you see vision of yourself.
2: Big moment for a five-year-old, wouldn't it?
1: God, how young were you at the time? You must have been a teenage intern.
2: I felt about 10 feet tall, though. I call it my fatty moment.
1: Yeah, hanging out with Bob,
2: well,
1: Molly.
2: A lot of time with Bob John before that, but Bob had his moment with the Beatles.
1: Yes.
2: And I had my moment with Culture Club. That they were, I mean, they're equivalent in that they were the hottest thing at the times that they happened.
1: Yep.
2: But and Culture Club was, of course, 1984, 42.
1: I know. Can you believe it?
2: I can believe it, mate. But I just actually visited them all before seeing you, just to refresh the memory. And where's the escalator?
1: Exactly.
2: Where's the escalator?
1: This is one of those that we hope you're listening to us. And if you can watch us now on Facebook and YouTube, do that, because we've got video, we've got photos. If you can't do it live, you can always revisit on Facebook and YouTube later.
2: Yeah.
1: I was not here at the time. Obviously, kid in the country. I can't believe the crowd you got. Like, it was bonkers.
2: It was crazy. We really had no idea what was there. I met George on the airport apron, out on the tarmac with the two-way radio, no mobile phones back then, of course, just the old two-way, which was a bit problematic at the best of times.
1: Yes.
2: But we got him live to air on the apron, and then it was off into the little transit van or whatever it was that took us up from the airport to the city,
1: yes,
2: to an opposition radio station. Mm-hmm. You guys were probably playing Mantovani that day or something.
1: Really?
2: You could could have been. I'm not. Could have been.
1: Yeah.
2: No, it was up to 5AD back in the day.
1: Yes.
2: The back lane of the advertiser building. I remember the two wheels went up on the little tiny curb there, and out they bundled into that back door. And there was a few advertiser employees a bit surprised by what was going on. Up to the radio station, and then in with Peter Blackmore and Guy Blackmore and Peter Butler,
1: yes,
2: doing the morning show. They were on with them, and two in one studio and two in the other studio. I was paneling in the secondary studio with the other guys. It was quite funny. I think Guy Blackmore, probably not the biggest Culture Club fan, he misnamed one of the guys.
1: Really?
2: One of the guys sort of turned their heads. Can you hear what he called me?
1: Oh, dear. So I know the 64 Beatles story, you know, of because we've heard it so many times with Bob.
2: Yeah.
1: How did this come about? Because we see in the video you...
2: Mm.

0: Bob Francis, Molly Meldrum. There's famous clips where it's going back to the Willisie show. Mm. So Bob's talking to Mike. Mm. I've seen Keith Conlon, a very young sort of dark-haired, dark-bearded Keith Conlon doing a bit on his TV show. Mm. Was it AD that got Boy George and Culture Club? Did they not come to Adelaide? How did that all work?
1: There was a big to and fro. I was doing nights at AD at the time, 9 to midnight, interviewing lots of music people, etc., and doing the music show on telly.
0: Yep.
1: But Paddy Mostyn was involved. Paddy Mostyn, the big publicist for the Stars, you know, working for all the Paul Dainties and all those sort of people.
0: Yep.
1: She was involved, and I know there was a lot of to-ing and fro-ing. Peter Butler, who was PD at program director at 5AD at the time, he was working back at night trying to make this thing happen. Molly was involved. There were three-way conversations going on left, right and centre. I was on the air. I was interviewing Paddy and we're basically trying to strong-arm her and saying, well, how come Adelaide's missed out? Well, what's going on? Come on, you know, we've done
0: so
1: it before.
0: So what's your Beatles moment? It was the pressure you put on?
1: Well, it wasn't just me. No. It was very much the promotions department at AD as well got heavily involved. And, and I know... Yeah, Bob was really on the ground floor of this one. Although he probably, you know, didn't know much more than the name of the band. He just knew that they were important, they were worth getting across. Of course, he was manager at the time.
0: Yeah, that's for me, who only knows him as the shock jock, I can't imagine Bob as a boss.
1: Bob managing anything?
0: No, I know. Here he is, a little bit of Bob Francis from this day, the 5th of July, 1984. Mm. Let's have a listen to what the great man had to say.
2: It's incredible. Now, the helicopter is above us, and the helicopter's shooting shots for Channel 10 at the moment from up there. It's incredible the way that things have been organised for the whole thing. It's really amazing.
3: Well, we better give Countdown a good big plug. It's Countdown on Sunday night, is it, that all this is happening for?
2: And it's really Molly Meldrum who did it all for us. Yeah. It was really fabulous in organising it. Okay. It's amazing when you talk to the management of these groups, you know.
3: Yeah.
2: They didn't know even themselves what the hell was happening until 8:30 last night.
0: I just expect him to drop a dick brain somewhere in there. It just, we know the voice so much, but we can't imagine.
4: Look at the clothes he wears. He's a dick brain.
0: Yeah, it's crazy, isn't it? But every time you think about it, and tomorrow with a big event, they've got the parade on the Friday celebrating the 50th year of the mall. You can imagine, we remember the Crows 97, 98 crowds, you know, Graham Gooding speaking to the crowd there. Mm. But this crowd that you were a part of was just, we've never seen anything like it in the mall.
1: Getting down there was interesting too. We of course, we left the AD building up.
0: Look at that photo. Look at that. Gosh, Greg.
1: Yeah, that's quite incredible.
0: Just in front of bits and bits.
1: Look at those people standing on the awnings of the building, the Richmond Hotel.
0: 42 years ago, there's John Bannon and Boy George.
1: Yeah.
0: I think yourself here in a second. There you are on the far left.
1: Now, that photograph came to me. That is my photo.
0: Yep.
1: And it was just sent anonymously by some guy, gal or whoever it was. I think it was a guy. Might have put a first name with it, but I had no contact. I had no idea. And then Bob Byrne comes to me and says, I want to use it in the
0: Adelaide Remember When
1: book. And that was in the first book. And well, he said, could I get permission for it? I said, according to me, yeah. But I really, I don't know who, but there you go.
0: That's
1: totally
0: great.
1: Anonymous.
0: Greg Clark is my guest. Afternoon Delight. Were you part of the 25,000 to 30,000 there at Rundle Mall for Boy George and Culture Club? Mary from Thebenham before the break. Hello, Mary.
5: I wanted to be a part of it, but all the girls in the classroom did go. But I lived right near the school, so if my mum saw me catch the bus, I don't think I would have dinner that night. Let's just say that. But I think there was about two of us left behind, but I watched it on the news and, I was very jealous at the time. But I did manage to see him a few years back when he came back to Adelaide at the entertainment centre, so it all made up for it.
0: So you got there in the end.
1: Yeah.
0: Well
5: done. I did.
1: Yep.
0: Good on you, Mary. You're in the running. Thank you. Mel Usher has the same story. Her mum wouldn't let her. So it looked like they were they young teenage boppers at the time, or they were sort of just your average, I don't know, 20 to 30-year-old fans?
1: No, it was a real mix.
0: Okay.
1: The curiosity factor was enormous with these guys. I think, I reckon there would have been, most businesses would have just locked the doors, and most of the staff would have been in the mall that day to have a look. It was just...
0: Couldn't possibly be shopping.
1: Had to have a look.
0: Hanging over the balcony there at the Hotel Richmond. So you're right, the escalator's not there anymore.
1: Yeah, and I'm wearing my really, really crazy-looking radio earphones, which I think I got in Singapore on an overseas trip a couple of years before that. But there's Wang Jones. There's Di Stapleton.
0: There you go.
1: Gosh.
0: Memories, huh?
1: The late Di.
0: Greg Clark is here, radio TV legend. Mm. We're going to talk more about 1984, July 5, as we celebrate 50 years of the mall. Were you there for Boy George and Culture Club next?
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0: Radio TV veteran. You're okay with that term, are you not?
1: Okay, I'll just move the Zimmer frame out the way.
0: Greg Clark is here. Afternoon delight. So we're celebrating Rundle Mall, which tomorrow turns 50. There's a big presentation tomorrow with the Premier and with the Lord Mayor. Later in the week, there's a big parade. But all week, there is a lot of celebrations going on in the mall. And one of the biggest, if not the biggest day in Rundle Mall, was July the 5th, 1984, when en masse, 25,000 plus turned into Rundle Mall to go and see Boy George. We're seeing the videos on our live stream, Facebook and YouTube. You might have been part of that throng. If you were, we'd love to hear from you. 8223 0000. Greg Clark was there for 5AD, interviewed Boy George. So you got him on the tarmac, did you not, when he first arrived?
1: Yeah, with the two-way and speaking directly with the guys on air. And
0: then you ride in the van?
1: Rode the van. And George was puffing on his Ventolin.
0: Right.
1: I didn't know he was quite asthmatic.
0: Okay.
1: But he was sort of, you know, coping with the occasion. We did the thing at AD, the interview with the guys on air there, and then bundled back into the van down to the mall. Now, how do you get to there?
0: Did you have any idea you were going to get 25,000 people there?
1: There were news guys down there sort of briefing us as to what the scene was like.
0: Yep.
1: So the driver took a an interesting way to get there. it's only just metres away from where we're sitting. It went down one of the lanes to the side of the Renaissance Centre at the time.
0: Okay.
1: And we went in the service lift at the back.
0: Oh,
1: yeah,
0: right.
1: Where the, you know, the goods go in.
0: That's literally the arcade behind us here, the Gaze Arcade to the left, and then you walk straight. I think it's where the Tesla, if you saw that video the other day, took off, hit the bollard and flipped. It's that same laneway right here.
1: Well, she's probably trying to get
0: trying
1: to be where Boy George
0: was. She's 42 years late. That's the only drama.
1: Late to the party. No, we went in the lift and got out the goods lift and then proceeded to walk through the office area of the offices that were a part of the Renaissance Centre at the time. A lot of people at their desks looking very surprised as they looked up and saw this incredibly immaculately groomed man in his entourage come waltzing through. And then we went out through, they open up these sort of glass doors out through to the balcony that was the front of the thing, and then down to the down to the walkway, which is no longer there.
0: No, sadly. It's one of the great shames, I would have thought. Sarah, Karen from South Plympton, were you there, Karen?
10: I was, yeah. You keep on asking if someone says, oh, well, I'll give him a ring. I'll give
0: Lisa
10: and Greg a ring
0: well
10: and
0: done.
10: Say that.
0: Well done.
10: No, I was there, and I'm so glad because it's such an iconic moment in Adelaide, and I nearly wasn't there because I was I worked out the date. I would have just turned 19 a few weeks beforehand, so I was one of the teeny boppers. And I was working in an office in the city, and my boss said to me, oh, do you want to go down? I said, oh, yeah. So it was only because of this nice, generous boss that I had at the time said that I could pop out the office for a while.
1: Fantastic.
10: And it was funny how we ended up being right at the very, very front. We were talking about the people hanging over the Richmond Hotel because we came from the Pulteney Street end. And we only got there about 5 minutes before Boy George appeared.
0: Mm-hmm.
10: And so we had the best view, and we were just like, when I see the vision, I never can really pick us because I'm a bit short. I'm a bit versatile challenged. So I don't think I'd stand out. And another girl came down with me.
1: That's you, squashed
10: and,
1: on the front of the barrier.
10: We were there. We were there right at the front. So it was fantastic.
0: Well done, Karen.
1: And thank he sang well, that. Didn't he?
0: Yeah.
1: What a good performance it was.
0: Thank you, Karen. Sarah from Manipara, were you there, Sarah?
14: I was actually met him. He came through our office. I worked for a government department. And he had to come through our building to get out.
1: Onto the balcony.
14: On the bridge, yeah. So he stopped and chatted with us with all his bit of entourage. So, yes, that was very exciting. We weren't allowed to take photos or anything, but we got to talk to him.
1: Yeah, there are photos of them in the office there. And I'm so glad you rang because I didn't know what office we were walking through. What was that?
14: I'm thinking it was the Department of Housing, but I'm not 100%. I can't really remember.
1: Yep. So nobody got a house that day.
0: No, not a lot of work going on. Sarah, that handsome guy in the 5AD T-shirt is Greg, who you're speaking to now that you would have seen with Boy George.
14: He would have been there.
1: In that white wind cheater with that very short-lived logo on it.
14: Well, I didn't realise they took photos.
1: There were photos.
14: Oh, no photos.
1: Yeah.
0: Thank you, Sarah. Well, they would have been the old school cameras too at that stage, 1984.
1: Oh, yes. Film.
0: One, you had to wind it onto the next one, 24, 36 in the reel. When you look back, though, the memories like to be a part of that. It's not just a great mall moment as we celebrate 50 years, but it's a great Adelaide moment, that.
1: Absolutely. It really is right up there with the beat. I'm not – that is not big-noting myself. That is saying the power of an iconic musical happening.
0: Mm.
1: The Beatles were that and Bob didn't make the Beatles. He certainly helped them get here.
0: Yeah, correct.
1: But the Beatles made Bob, let me tell you.
0: Oh, 100%. But imagine too, like when have you had 25,000 people get together of recent times in a public venue like this to see someone?
1: For one thing.
0: Rare.
1: Yeah, you get it at sporting events all the time, of course, but just spontaneous as it is.
0: Timmy's going to come in and tell us what's coming up on the sports show in just a second. Before that, you were a TV star. Mm. You were on Music Express.
1: Channel 7.
0: Channel 7. When
1: 4
0: was that?
1: Saturday afternoon.
0: Did that for how long?
1: Live.
0: Live?
1: Oh, yeah.
0: Did that for how long?
1: 3.5 years.
0: Okay. Mm. What about this from Guy on the text? Greg Clark is one of my all-time heroes. When he was hosting Music Express, ran a contest to win a poster of my favourite band, The Sweet.
1: Mm-hmm.
0: Wrote in, won the poster. Thanks, Greg. Cheers. Guy. See, he's remembered all those years on. What year
1: has
0: are we
1: he
0: talking?
1: Still got the poster? I don't recall, and I can't think of what we would have been playing from Sweet. Maybe some old stuff, or maybe they were touring at the time or
0: Ballroom
1: something.
0: Blitz?
1: Well, it would have been an oldie but a goldie, but 1983 I started and finished in 86.
0: Andy's the only one still in the Suite, you know, touring.
1: Yeah, I know.
0: And he was sick last time he was here.
1: He's the only one alive.
0: Yeah, I know, sadly. That is, even watching your videos now, you know, Bob's gone, Mike Willis's gone, John Bannon's gone.
1: Dye's
0: gone.
1: Mark Pedler.
0: Yeah, that's
1: Neil Humphreys.
0: That's sad, isn't it?
1: Mm.
0: What a glorious time.
1: Well, as I say, we're in the Congo line, inching toward.
0: We are. Do you know Tim? Do you know Tim Ginever?
1: I know Tim Ginever.
0: Timmy, come on in and tell us what's on the big show before. Greg Clark, thank you for coming in. We're celebrating 50 years.
1: What's Tim, on the show,
0: do you know,
1: Timmy?
0: Do you know the legend, Greg Clark?
1: Good Timmy? To see you, Timmy.
0: Were you in the mall watching? You'd be a Boy George man.
17: Was it 83?
1: 84.
0: 84.
17: Right. So I wasn't at school. That's right, 84. So it was a huge thing because it was exactly like you mentioned, the Beatles thing. It wasn't going to come to town, and we've had so many since do that. But it was a big moment. And they were a huge culture club.
0: Yeah.
17: Huge. I think people underestimate how big that was.
0: Still Tim's ringtone. A lot of people don't know that. Karma Chameleon. Just, it's weird how that works. What's coming up on the big show,
17: Church
0: Tim?
17: Of the Poison Mind.
1: Ooh, good boy.
17: Alex Neil Bullen is coming on to talk all things Crows and in the finals. Todd Hazelwood from the Supercars is coming on because we've got the event coming up at the Bend, September 11 to 13. Campo will do a coach's corner on both the games and the lead up into the Crows v Bulldogs game. And Michael Aish, a bit of a legend, coming on.
0: He is a legend.
17: All a bit of a chat about sample finals, but also about prostate cancer and how you can buy a virtual seat.
0: Very good. Did you watch Music Express, Channel 7? With a great man. What about this from Ken on the text? Shout out to Greg for Music Express. Watched it every week as a teenager. Yeah. Videotaped all the Dire Straits clips.
17: Mm. Yeah, there you go. Highly illegal.
0: Yeah. Do you know Timmy's all-time favourite song?
17: Oh, I got plenty of them, but One Hit Wonder, 8675309.
1: Oh,
17: Jenny, Jenny. Jenny
1: Boy. Tommy Two Time.
17: Tommy Two Time.
1: Tommy
17: correct.
1: Two Time.
17: Yeah.
1: 5705
17: Five
1: was City
17: was
1: Boy.
17: City Boy, correct.
0: Well done. See,
17: I love it.
0: Two legends. Greg, thank you for coming in. Congratulations on the memory. Timmy, lovely to see you. Sports Show next.
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3: Sunny this afternoon, showers tomorrow and 22. With the 4 o'clock news, I'm Mel Usher. There's been another death on our roads. A 61-year-old Taylan Benman has died after his car went into a tree at Burdett this morning. He was the sole occupant. The state road toll for the year is now 76. A major crash is investigating a smash involving a motorbike and a car at Barmera in the Riverland. It happened just after one this afternoon. One Nation leader Pauline Hanson says the Prime Minister is to blame for the death threats made against her. Anthony Albanese has called the party dangerous and divisive after it won a by-election in WA. One Nation has snatched the once safe state Labor seat of Secret Harbour. Senator Hanson says the vitriol against her and her party is fueling political violence.
4: Been getting that many death threats and that's happening. It never happened in a country like this before. And the incitement that is happening is through our educational system and a Prime Minister who should know better than that. I don't take any note of what he says. I think he's a pathetic Prime Minister.
3: Angry Anderson has had a heart attack. The 79-year-old rocker is being treated in hospital. Rose Tattoo were scheduled to play the Gov next month. All upcoming dates have been postponed. Plans for the MotoGP circuit in Adelaide may have been released, but many questions still remain. Critics are worried about tree loss, traffic gridlock and the cost of the project. Lord Mayor Jane Lomax-Smith says the Adelaide City Council will now analyse what's been proposed.
23: We need to look at what's being planned and make a considered response. There are a lot of unknowns at the moment, unknowns about how the roads will be treated, how they will be handed back to the council, the impact on flooding. These are technical issues that we've raised previously and still have to be answered.
3: Makeshift graves are being set up in parts of Nepal following devastating floods hitting the border with Tibet. The death toll has risen to around 900, with 43 Australians among the thousands still missing. Australian Aid is heading to the region to help in search and rescue. Our reporter on the ground in Kathmandu, Nelson Scott, says hope is starting to fade.
24: All these temporary graves that are being set up in affected regions, the reality of this, I think, is starting to dawn on people. And, you know, in these circumstances, the longer these things go on, the chance of survival becomes less likely.
3: Officials in Canada are standing up to Donald Trump by installing a sign which says Lake Ontario, now and always. The US president signed an executive order last week seeking to change the name of Lake Ontario to Lake America. Ontario Premier Doug Ford says locals are dismissing the move.
25: President Trump can call it whatever he wants, but I can tell you the rest of the world will always call it Lake Ontario.
3: Turning to 5AA Sport, and Brownlow medalist Ollie Wines is staying at Alberton. He has signed a one-year deal to remain at Port Adelaide next season as he eyes 300 AFL games. Well, the Crows trained today. Adelaide faced the Western Bulldogs in an elimination final at Adelaide Oval this Saturday night. Tickets go on sale tomorrow. Carlton is gearing up for an elimination final against Geelong. The Blues training today in front of fans at Princess Park. And Novak Djokovic has fallen in the first round of the US Open, so this will be the first time that we haven't seen Djokovic, Roger Federer or Rafael Nadal in the second round of a Grand Slam since 2003. Now checking 5AA traffic.
26: At Penfield, a crash, Wamma Road to the Heaslip Road roundabout. West Lakes, a crash, West Lakes Boulevard near Turner Drive. And Hindmarsh, a burst waterway in the Sabo. Manton Street near Hindmarsh Place, speeds at 40 km. Busy at the moment at Prospect for Works, Churchill Road near Gladstone Road with a camera, Morialta Road at Woodford. 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
3: Sunny this afternoon, showers tomorrow 22, a shower or two 16 Wednesday, showers and 18 Thursday. Right now it's 19 degrees. Now let's hear what's happening on Nine News tonight.
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27: Well, thank you, Sammy. The pretend stuff is over. Carlton and Dogs advance to the Big Boys League. Crows and Bulldogs Saturday night. 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Bring on the Crows D-Day. Timmy G, welcome. I thought we'd play this. This just sums up the mood, the warmth in the air. It's finals. Your team's in it. Well, yours isn't. I love this time of year. It just feels alive. Now, I know it doesn't capture it like I'd want it. Crank it up, Sammy. I was searching all day for the theme to play because I like themes.
17: Yes, you do.
27: Know. I like music to paint a picture of, because it puts you in a place.
17: Yeah.
27: That puts me in a happy place.
17: Well, you know, we do have a rotunda near Adelaide Oval, so, you know, it's close. There was a rotunda in, of course, The Sound of Music.
27: I hear this song and it puts me in a happy place. Yeah. That's what finals is. The change of the year. It's getting milder. What a brilliant day. How was yesterday?
17: Awesome. Absolutely awesome. Two great sample finals at Adelaide Oval as well, in perfect condition. So great results there for those teams that won. Of course, Glenelg get to live another day.
27: Took my singlet off yesterday.
17: What the?
27: So I normally wear a singlet because you know how I'm a sickly little thing. I get everything.
17: Got to keep your kidneys warm.
27: Got to keep everything warm. Took the singlet off yesterday.
17: Well done.
27: You ever wear long johns? Did you dump that?
17: Yeah.
27: What did you dump that?
17: Where do you think that is? Below the belt?
27: But I haven't. See how standards are.
17: Yeah.
27: Oh, they're high. Sammy, our standards are too high. Mm.
17: Yo, for you, yeah.
20: Yeah.
27: Hey, wild card game one, Dogs v Pies MCG, 80,000 plus, went down to the last kick right on the buzzer.
28: It's all with Tim Membry. No. It's over for Collingwood.
27: Well, it's over for Collingwood, which is good because I think we half dodged a bullet for them to come back. They got a good game against us. When I say us, the Crows, Dogs by 3 points. What a classic final that was. And probably the best result for Crows. Of all the teams, of all the scenarios, I think that was the better one.
17: Yeah, I think you were saying that last week, just for a mental hurdle perhaps that you didn't need to have. It was good to have Collingwood perhaps out, but I just thought that was a high-pressure final. I really enjoyed watching it. I thought both teams went at it and at it all night, and it came down. My probably only thing was I don't like seeing guys under that pressure to kick the goal after the siren. Now, they kick it, they're a hero. If they miss,
27: well, welcome
17: everybody
27: to a World Cup penalty shootout.
17: It's exactly the same.
27: It's exactly the same.
17: And I got to say, I don't like seeing it. And as much as, you know, you might say, nobody likes Collingwood or whatever, I just felt for him at that moment having that on him and missing, then you sort of go, oh. And even the Bulldogs players sort of looked like, sort of wanted to celebrate, but they sort of felt bad as well. So it was a cracking game, and I think Bulldogs in the end probably deserved to win.
27: Yeah, I thought they did. I'm not saying Chad Corn's "This Is My Dream" final style, but they've been touched on the ding-ding with the lucky stick, ding-ding being your head.
17: Yeah, yeah, you're
27: not. Well, Chad said the Crows was my dream final and they lost by 71 points.
17: How did you weave that into this?
27: Well, I am. I just felt I could. But I'm not saying, Timmy, I'm
0: not saying that you are.
27: I'm not saying that the Bulldogs is my dream final because every final is bloody tough.
17: But you're saying.
27: Chad Corn style. But
17: if, you're happy with that selection?
27: Yes, I am. Mm. I think the Crows have been touched on the ding-ding with the lucky stick.
17: So you're saying out of Melbourne, Carlton, Collingwood, Bulldogs would have been your choice out of those four.
27: Correct. Well, round 14, we beat them by 10 goals. They don't have tall enough defenders to take our three. One of them will get off the chain. Well, this is we'll talk about the metrics of it with Campo today.
17: Correct.
27: They do not have a team that matches up well against the Crows, whereas Collingwood do. Carlton, scare me. So Melbourne saying, can attack.
17: You're not saying it's a dream final, but you're saying Bulldogs, no chance?
27: Bulldogs are no chance.
17: Oh, there it is.
27: There it is.
0: Oh, hang on.
27: There it is.
17: Done it.
27: There
17: Don't
27: it
17: you
27: is.
17: Dump that.
27: Well, no, that's okay. No. We'll talk about it. Well, I think everyone's with me. But if you think about it, they were lucky enough to finish sixth.
17: Yes,
27: a team
17: was,
27: had to do them a favour, which was Melbourne. They beat.
17: We said that. Missing that
27: exactly
17: wild card
27: right.
17: round
27: they've
17: was a good round
27: that
17: to miss.
27: Bullet. Now they've dodged the Collingwood bullet or the Carlton one. They were never going to play Carlton.
17: See what you mean?
27: And if they do win this, and
17: so
27: again,
17: it's all
27: dangerous,
17: going to plan, is what you're saying.
27: Dangerous to think like this. Okay. Stephen, dangerous. But if they can get over this at home, guess who they've got? Likely.
17: It's like a man.
27: Sydney in Sydney.
17: Riding
0: oh,
17: on
0: he's
17: the,
0: getting ahead.
17: He's riding on the edge of a cliff, and now
27: Sydney
17: and again he comes
27: Sydney.
17: Back inside.
0: It could be Brisbane.
27: Sydney
0: don't
27: in
0: know.
27: Sydney. No, Brisbane will smash. It's Brisbane's to lose. They can't lose. There you go. Play the bloody
0: again.
27: And then I would much rather, if you got to a prelim and it's all going well, you have a chance to beat Frio in Perth than Brisbane in Brisbane.
17: Poor old Fagus.
27: So
17: is up in Brisbane going, what was
0: you
17: that cloud?
0: Well
17: where
0: play can you feel it?
27: No, I'm not going down that path, you pair of jerks.
0: We're just really
27: I'm just
0: you, aren't we?
27: Telling you how I feel and how most fans would feel.
17: You are I up was, and about. I like
27: I
17: it.
27: I was at Gaucho's this morning, so Joe and the team.
17: Gee, you start
27: well,
17: early.
27: Well, I just bought myself some red wine and the collection places at Gaucho's.
17: Oh, right.
27: So we were talking about this exact scenario.
17: Okay.
27: And a few of the boys in the meeting room were Port people.
17: Right.
27: Oh, you guys have been touched on the ding-ding with the lucky
17: okay,
27: stick.
17: Okay, so they
27: so
17: agree.
27: I thought I'd use that.
17: So they
27: do.
17: Agree.
0: Do you want some
27: but
0: real-time?
27: Opened up.
0: Do you want some real-time feedback? So the Unique Home Style Foods text line is starting to go nuts. Joan says, shut up. Shane says, careful, Rowie. This is the one who has asked for the Cooper's Pale Ale. It hasn't been
27: well,
0: delivered
27: Well, where
0: yet.
27: The hell is he? I've got $70 there. Tried to go around town. Has anyone tried to get a handy bank machine in the city?
0: Shane says, careful, Rowie. You said that about Port. Look what happened. Ben says, haven't you learnt your lesson? David's having a crack as well. John's chimed in. Boy, you've got some real-time
27: well,
0: feedback.
27: Well, okay. I'll get you. Well, we're going to do it with Camper, but you can all get Nick. Who thinks? Well, you can all get Nick. There's nothing wrong with being confident. Last year, if you speak to the boys, and we'll speak to Alex Neil Bullen tonight, the physical side, they were flat. The mental side, they were even flatter. Yeah. They didn't take the game on. And they were cautious.
17: Just to establish that, we went down to West Lakes this morning and pre-recorded
27: so,
17: with Alex Neil Bullen.
27: So mentally, they're in a better spot because they've got the experience. And physically, they've had the rest. Personnel-wise, McAndrew, do you think he's better in the ruck? I would have thought so, mm-hmm. than Rolly O'Brien. Archie's back. A finals expert, so-called. Rankin didn't play last year. Rankin's probably, if he's not one, two, or three, he's one of the best midfielders for the last month of football. Rochelle's back. He had a sore knee last year. Cook's in Nankervis. Ball ace for Nick Murray. They're far better off. Even Riley Thilthorpe agrees.
1: I tried to think about it, tried to sort of push it away and treat it like any other game, but I think this year we're going into it knowing that it's not any other game and trying to really, you know, absorb that pressure and be able to put the pressure back on other teams.
27: I'm not going to talk about the Melbourne-Carlton game next. We've got the sidetrack, so worry about that later. This is D-Day. Honestly, the only question mark I have is the between the years. And we'll talk to Alex Neil Bullen about that. And the only other thing is Bevo game day, he's bloody good. And I just don't think we are. Bevo's strength is the unknown of game day.
17: Did you like Riley Thilthorpe's answer?
27: Yeah, I did.
17: I did too.
0: I don't
17: subscribe to the people who say, oh, it's just another game.
27: No,
17: or,
27: it's not.
17: You know, we just got to stick to it. No, it goes
27: but,
17: up.
27: But again, that's what they did last
17: and
27: year.
17: And I think
27: that's what they did last
17: that's
27: year.
17: That's another change.
27: Of course it is.
17: In the preparation from last year.
27: Look, I'm quietly confident, and I'm calling it D-Day, because this is going to be a landing of a platform of hopefully some really good football in September, because they've planned for it, now they've got to deliver it. The whole year's been about what? This first final. this first final, and honestly, I'm worried and nervous about things that may get spat out if they don't get it right. Who enjoyed the wild card weekend? I certainly did. 8223000. Well, I'll ask you, Timmy, and the listeners. It's better than having nothing.
17: It's better than having nothing. And that's what I said in the lead up on breakfast on Friday. I said to Stacey and Will, I said that exactly that. The beginning of the year, I was asked, and I said, look, at the moment we sort of feel like it's rewarding mediocrity. But as it's turned out, Carlton's have had to win 12 games to get there. They had to do it on the back of a 1-8 start. And you go, well, they finished 10th. So you sort of go, you know what? This is going to be okay. We're going to see some good footy.
27: Yeah.
17: And I thought both finals were played at a really good pace and real good intensity. And in the end, you got two pretty close results. It was good weekends of footy.
27: Yeah, and just on that, if I didn't get one, I got 15 text of photos of friends of mine that are all fishos that all got quota whiting this weekend. I showed you the one, Scotty Hodges, on the Friday.
17: Yeah.
27: Friday, Saturday, Sunday, curl the moustache.
17: Beautiful.
27: Tide's brilliant. Mm. Everyone got quota warning. So don't go talk to me about algal bloom.
17: Happy days now.
27: Pick my boat up.
17: You're back.
27: Get out there. Now, I said this 2 weeks ago. Not that. Well, that's sport, isn't it? In fishing sport. That's a bit of, it's what we're doing in Adelaide, fishing. Everyone got the warning. Anyway, whatever. They need to lift the quota too. Tenant person's a joke.
17: Okay.
27: What's wrong with our
17: government? I'll get on it.
27: Yeah, okay. I said this 2 weeks ago. Zach Butters will be Port's Patrick Dangerfield moment in more ways than one.
17: A star leaving.
27: And we'll probably go on to play another 10 years. I mean, God, he's fantastic. Look at Patty Dangerfield still playing, signed another contract. Well, Timmy, I'm going to do this. My belief, my understanding.
17: Oh, yeah.
27: Keep going.
0: We
17: can't talk about those sort of things that lead to, you know.
27: We're talking about Scooby-Doo because everything, 7 seconds got done. Anyway, I'll take it back. Zach Butters has been offered around an 8-year deal at close to $2.2 million a year when you put in the advancement of the payments. $2.2 million a year from the Bulldogs. They've upped their ante.
17: Okay.
27: My belief, my understanding, I'm led to believe, Scoop-de-doo style, that he wants to go to Geelong. He's visited Collingwood, Geelong, the Bulldogs, and by far was most impressed with that club.
17: Yep.
27: So he'll take a $500,000 to $800,000 pay cut.
17: To go there.
27: To play for Geelong. How in God's name
17: now
27: are they going to get him?
17: I'm going to say this.
27: How are they going to get him?
17: What's in it for me, Charlotte?
27: Yeah, but that's right. Well, I'm going to tell you what's in it for you. Now, tell me if this tickles Port's fancy.
17: Okay.
27: Because they're going to have to make it happen. As Geelong sit there today, he can pick them. Doesn't mean he's going to go there, and you know that. They got picked 14, 32, 50, 68. That ain't going to do it, is it?
17: Not interested.
27: Okay. So they need to move players and or players in picks. So players to another club to get a lower pick or players to Port. Mm-hmm. They've got Harley Baker, which was a Sturt lad, Brad Close, premiership player, and Jacob Mollier, he's a 201 centimetres from Sturt as well. So there's nothing there that tickles your fancy, is there?
17: No.
27: No.
17: Not for Zach Butters, no.
27: No. So I can't see how they're going to get it done.
17: No, I can't either.
27: Yeah.
17: So goodbye.
27: So go to Richmond. Okay, Ollie Wine's signed for his 15th year. Ever listen to what, Ollie?
6: Yeah, it's probably been something I've thought about throughout the year and, you know, I've probably at times doubted whether I wanted to play on football, but there probably came a point in sort of the middle of the season where I really felt, I guess, fell in love with the process that the club's on at the moment. And we've got so many young and emerging players coming into our team. And although this year was a difficult year on field in terms of win-loss, I really enjoyed what we're able to do, get games into these young guys, see the development of guys that I'm around and having some sort of impact on their career in helping them progress further is a big reason why, I want to hang around and continue to play.
27: One club player, how good. To think when he got drafted, his mum cried, and he's still there.
17: It's a very good point.
27: Brownlow medalist.
17: Which is an excellent story.
27: Oh, it's a great story.
17: I'm glad
27: he's a ripper.
17: The knees come up good enough, and the way they did manage him in the second half has made him think that he can go again. Because we're going to need...
27: You're going to need him.
17: We're going to need old heads around the new lad. Yeah. So,
27: Can I do it again? My belief is, I'm led to believe...
17: Oh, another one.
10: Scooty. Off the press.
27: Richard Douglas, Port's new development coach, sample coach.
17: And sample coach.
27: Fourth in 5 years. Well, that's my belief.
17: So
27: he'd be great.
17: So he's doing a dual role?
2: Well, that's what Jackie
17: sample
2: said.
17: And development, that's but not head of development.
2: No.
17: Okay, yeah, I gotcha. That's an interesting rumor. Yeah.
2: You haven't heard that?
17: I haven't heard it personally, but you've.
2: Well, how could I hear it before you?
17: Well, it depends on where it comes from and whether it's true.
2: Oh, this is so reliable.
17: Yeah.
2: Oh.
17: So reliable.
2: Oh. These boys do not get things wrong.
17: They don't.
2: Okay. One and one will equal two. We'll talk about that in the ad break. Ooh. Let's get to it. Play the Hills Are Alive, please, in the
0: they
2: ad break.
0: They are alive indeed.
2: Who feels the Hills Are Alive? It's finals. It's footy time. Do you feel excited? Hey,
17: let's just hope afterwards we don't have a problem with Maria. All right?
2: I think we're going to have a problem with Maria.
0: Oh, I tell you what. The text line is blowing up. You can have your say next. Well, it's our Monday footy review.
2: Someone's called me a thick fat head.
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0: It's 24 minutes after 4, our Monday footy review with finals underway. Love your calls. Crows in action this Saturday night. 8223-00-00. Rowie's already stirred the pot with Crows fans early on in the program.
2: Well Kennedy's out. They don't have defenders to tag our mate.
0: Fans are filthy. Some saying, keep a lid on it, Rowie. Your confidence has never done us a favour.
2: Yes,
0: love,
2: it has.
0: Some say this is good. It's in the bag. Dan the Crows man agrees.
2: Yep.
0: Preach it, Rowie. 8223-00-00.
2: Yep.
0: Your confidence for the Crows in the elimination final. And your thoughts on wildcard round, all of that next after we check your roads.
26: Afternoon at Penfield, across to look out for one road of the Heaslip Road roundabout. West Lakes, another collision there. West Lakes Boulevard near Turner Drive. And Hindmarsh versus Watermain, Manton Street near Hindmarsh Place. Speeds at 40. At the moment, Plimpton at Crossroad and the Maynard Road intersection with the Cameron Grant Avenue Rose Park. A lot can happen to the people you care about in a year, a month, a week. So ask, are you okay any day? Because a conversation could change a life. Adelaide's most accurate traffic on 5AA.
27: Yeah, right, mine's Stephen. Available. Let's go. Hello, yeah. Steve.
17: I'm not sure we got time to get them
3: all. Hello, Rowie. How are you going?
27: Good, Steve.
3: Okay, I'm gonna ask you a series of questions. You don't need to answer any of them till I get right to the end.
17: Okay. This will be good.
3: Loose lips sink ships. Don't poke the bear. Bite your tongue. Do I need to go on?
27: Yes, yeah, please go on. Do. Yeah. Yeah. Yeah. No, well done, Steve.
0: Got one more?
3: No, seriously though. Not that I'd say can't lose, for goodness sake. When I saw that Western Bulldogs were probably going to get up, and they were the better team on the night, as soon as I saw poor Kennedy sit down with concussion, I just thought,
27: yeah,
3: that is a huge out. Huge. Mate. He's an absolute. And when Carlton were going sideways earlier on in the year, he was just cutting everything up. And he'll be a hard one to replace. But yeah, just basically pump the brakes. That was another one. I forgot that one. Pump the brakes, et cetera, et cetera. So on and so forth. Go and have, just before you come in tomorrow and the rest of the week, maybe just have a couple of quietness, maybe half a bottle of the Black Guts, just to calm you down and make you a bit more pliable, if you know what I mean.
0: I don't know if that's going to help, Steve.
27: No, Steve, solid advice. That is solid advice. Mm. I am quietly confident. We were down at Crow's Land today. We are ready to go.
17: Or a Bex and a lie down. Back.
27: Mm. The best. Well, Kennedy that's out. It's a sensible. Massive blow to the Bulldogs.
17: It is.
27: That big rooster with the big nose that looks like you. What's his name? Bontempelli? I mean, he's on one leg.
17: Yeah. Yeah, he struggled with 32-2.
27: He was very good. Hello, Jim.
4: Yeah, g'day, boys. Thanks for taking my call. I was just listening to you, and I love your show. You're talking about Butters offering Geelong 40, 14, 32, 50, 68, and Tim and me too, because I'm a Porch boy, say no. Yeah. And then Rowe, you just said, well, he's automatically going to Richmond. Why can't he go to the Bulldogs?
27: Well, he can. It's going to be who can suffice Port Adelaide, Jimmy.
17: Yeah, I think.
4: But you automatically said he's going to Richmond. So
27: no, I didn't. I said Geelong. I said he's going to pick Geelong.
4: No, but Tim said that's not going to happen, which I can understand because that's not what. So you said they're out of the question. So what's Bulldogs offering? Why can't he go to Bulldogs?
27: He can go to the Bulldogs.
17: Yeah, the Bulldogs would then, one, they've offered him good money. It's his decision on whether he wants to go towards that. But the big question then on the reverse of that is, what can Bulldogs offer Port
0: Adelaide?
17: There's
0: only one club with really lucrative draft picks, and that's Richmond.
27: That's right.
17: So then the other clubs have to give up players.
27: Yeah.
17: And I've looked at Geelong. Their best players are north of 28. Mm. Mm. Like they're old.
27: Yeah.
17: I'm not sure I'm going that path.
27: No, they don't have it. Hello, Ash.
5: Stephen, Timothy.
17: Hi, Ash.
5: And Lee, is he there?
17: He's not, Ash. No, he's
5: he should be
17: off.
5: Because
17: yes.
5: I've called because I requested he be in on this conversation on the fact of pure bias between you two.
17: Go for it, Ash.
5: Right. Now, Stephen, yes. Are you ready to get completely smoked by the Baggers?
27: Well, we're not even going to meet the Baggers.
17: I think you're
27: Ash.
17: On the wrong side of the draw, aren't
0: yeah,
17: you?
0: Until wrong side.
27: We can't
0: done.
27: Meet them till
5: well,
27: the GF. Yeah.
5: Mm. If they keep going, and if you keep going, you will sometime.
27: Yeah. Well, I reckon by then they'll be puffed and we'll give them a good licking. A big
5: no, you got licking. No chance. About as much as you catch a whiting yesterday.
27: Well, only because I wasn't in the boat on the water, Ash.
5: I know, whilst Jimmy Jr. was playing footy.
17: He was.
27: Yeah,
5: he was. Actually, and well done to them. So,
27: they did
5: but,
27: well.
5: And also, Tim, the only thing I've really got for you is, well, good call yesterday. I'm going to double down on this. For Rowie, for you, the Double Blues will belt Norwood and Carlton will finish higher than the Crows.
17: Okay.
27: Well, you,
5: and
27: well,
5: I've got I'm putting a carton on it.
27: You're a dreamer, Ash.
17: Well, luckily there was no bias in that call. That was
0: no, not at all.
27: I think Ash has drank from the same bath water as me.
17: Ash said, I want Leith in there because I don't want any bias from you two. And then he just delivered the most biased
0: call. What is this show without some bias?
17: Oh, I love it.
0: Come on.
17: You know what? He's a blues and a double blues man, and both are still alive, as you would say, in the Hills Are Alive.
27: Yeah, let's play it into the ad break.
0: Yeah, why not? Because we're really getting into the mood of finals.
17: It does.
0: Tomorrow is September.
27: That's what I'm saying.
0: How quickly it arrives.
27: And the warmth in the air, the magpies, the smell of cut grass. This puts me in a beautiful place, this. Not the best movie, but it's our hero.
17: Oh, for a lot of people, I loved it.
0: Lifts us up.
27: Still the number one film ever.
0: Let's get to the headlines. Woo-hoo. We're going to talk to Alex Neil Bullen from The Crows next.
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8: Good afternoon, Mel Usher with the news headlines. A 61-year-old Talon Ben man is the latest fatality on our roads. The death toll in Nepal has passed 900, with 43 Australians among the thousands still missing. One Nation is accusing the Prime Minister of inciting political violence, describing his party as dangerous and divisive. And in sport, tickets go on sale tomorrow for the Adelaide Western Bulldogs elimination final. Now checking 5AA traffic.
26: Afternoon at Penfield, that crash getting cleaned up. Wommer Road to the Heasley Road roundabout. Still got a crash to look out for at West Lakes Boulevard near Turner Drive. And slings for the drive home at Hindmarsh. Manton Street near Hindmarsh Place. Speeds at 40k's reverse. 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Hurry! Adelaide's most accurate traffic on 5AA.
8: The 5AA forecast down to 12 tonight, showers and 22 tomorrow. Right now it's 19 degrees. We'll have more news at 5 on 5AA, always Adelaide.
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1: 24 minutes to 5. We're going to speak with Campo in Coach's Corner. He was at the MCG over the weekend, took in the wildcard weekend. We'll get all the analysis and then we'll get the opposition analysis.

0: for coming down here. It's great to see you at the shed floor in the Crows facility.
1: Well, Timmy's got a rash.
0: Yeah, I'm surprised Timmy's allowed in here, to be honest. Did the security see you?
2: I had to go through one of those full washdowns, you know.
1: No, you do that on the way out, Timmy.
2: Yeah, true, too.
1: Yeah, and we don't want your germs.
2: Yeah, that's a good point. I'm infectious. Don't worry about that.
1: All right, let's get to the real stuff. Congratulations, Alex Neil-Bullen. Your second little bub.
0: Yeah, thank you, bro. It's been a tremendous 2 weeks, I tell you. You go from one to two, you quickly find out you don't have as much time on your hands, but to see the moment when my eldest daughter, Zara, met her little sister, something that I'll never forget. And, yeah, very lucky to have a supportive family. And come this time of year as well, you also want to make sure you've still been a great teammate when you're at the footy club.
1: Well, it's good timing because it's out for finals. If it was during the finals, would have you played or...?
0: Well, when we had the conversation, when we found out my wife was pregnant, we quickly looked at the schedule. Didn't realise it was going to be Freo and Freo. But at the time, it's probably like, lucky it is not 2 weeks later because, geez, I don't know what I would have done. Probably I would say that I would put the footy first only because I know my wife wanted me to. But if things had changed, I probably would have had to be at the end of hospital bed.
1: Oh, God, I think we all have to be there. Well, some solid advice from two fathers of three. Mm. Stop at two. Put a zip in it or a sock on it.
0: I'm going to write that down right now.
1: Although I got greedy and had one with a spout, and I'm glad I did because that was little Jimmy, eh? You had two girls and a boy, too.
2: Yeah, but I went girl, boy, girl. So, yeah. But I've made up for it with grandchildren. Don't worry about that. Yeah, so that's been fun.
1: Two sets of twins, all that cracks me up. Let's talk footy. You're one of our guys down here that's won a premiership. If I'm a young fella, what's the advice you're giving me for this finals campaign?
0: Well, 12 months on from our last finals campaign, I think you've now seen a group who 80% of the group have had that exposure to it. But also for mine as well, it's going about your business in a way that you can be proud of. And how we've improved as a team, this is my opinion, is we've seen players this year come into our lineup who have improved their games. You've got James Borlase, who wasn't there 12 months ago. Luke Nankervis, Braden Cook, big stretch McAndrew, and that to me is how we've improved as a team. So have great confidence in the learnings that we've taken throughout this year, especially early on. It didn't all go our way and we've had to find our form, find the personnel, and then now we've got the level of consistency. So that's proof in the pudding for mine. And go out there, have a performance that you can be proud of, and the results will take care of itself.
1: Yeah, good advice.
2: How good was it to miss the wild card round?
0: Yeah, well, I'm sure the AFL looking at that going, thank God there was two games at the MCG where they were having 80,000 plus. I'm a bit of a traditionalist, boys. Like, I love the game as it is.
2: Yeah.
0: But to see two games over 80,000 at the MCG, I can understand how the AFL and the Melbourne football world in particular love that. But, yeah, I'm glad we're here now having a first elimination final at Adelaide Oval.
2: They got the commercial outcome, that's for sure, no doubt. The games themselves were pretty hardly fought, and I thought that the Bulldogs themselves, I don't know where you thought they won it, but clearance looked like the strength that they had that night.
0: Yeah, definitely. And it did seem like it was a real offensive hit-out. A lot of times the ball was transitioning from one end to the other, where you see the Doggies line up, and if they can win the centre bounce game, they become very hard to play against. And I feel like if you take your minds back to, I think it was round two or round three when we played them here, we hosted them here early in the year, they got on top of us in that area. We're able to fight back and give ourselves an opportunity. And then you flip the script 12 weeks later when we played them at Marvel and we were able to win the centre bounce game. So I do feel like...
2: That's where it is.
0: You look at the three from our team and the three from their team, what a matchup. Like, that's what's going to put the bums on the seats. And, you know, as honest as you can be, the game will be, momentum will come from that part of the ground, but whatever way it does go, the ball that is, as a forwardman, you've got to make sure you're creating your contest, you're bringing in the intensity that, again, you can be proud of. So whatever happens at the end of the day, you walk off proud of the game you put out as a team.
1: Yeah. I just see them as a bit of a scout. They don't have three tall defenders that can take our three tall. So I think one of ours will get off the chain. I don't care who it is. If they get a bag, happy days. What's your learnings from last year? We went out in straight sets. It's well documented. We didn't win a quarter. But from then to here, I know you've mentioned personnel change. What else has? And what needs to come Saturday night?
0: Oh, it's as simple as mindset. For mine, Roey, you've seen a group who have experienced that now. We weren't able to fire our shots when momentum came against us 12 months ago. And for mine, the 12 months that we've had, we haven't played a final since our last final against Hawthorn. But the learnings that you have along the way, you don't always get them right. So I'll use the Collingwood game for an example.

0: a month or two ago where we hosted them here. First half, we had the game, or probably first quarter and a half, we had the game where we wanted it to. And then we weren't able to regain momentum. So although you don't execute it in that game, you have some honest conversations here at the footy club, and it's almost like, boys, this is the recipe. Go out next time you get the opportunity and do it and execute it. And I'm talking, it's as simple as executing your role with a level of mastery, and that's something that's been huge in my game. Being more of a role player, when your fundamentals are strong, so that's for me one touch, cleanliness, make good decisions with ball in hand, aligned with my pressure and hunt, I feel like my game can be consistent. Then other weekends, you'll get more opportunity executing your mastery, which is you might get two shots on goal. Can you go two from two, or do you go zero from two? So that's what elevates your game. But as long as us as a team can identify what our fundamentals are for the weekend, I sit here hugely confident that we can bring it, and also understand when momentum comes against us, Rowie, that this 12 months later, we're more ready for it.
1: Do you like that mastery, Timmy? Yeah. Oh, you snatch pebble from hand. Well, there was no mastery when we played.
2: Oh,
1: I like that one. And I guess confidence in your guys' fitness. You've managed it from 4 weeks out. Six changes, four changes into six, into three. Guys that needed a break. You had one with the bub. Was well and truly there. The other part you just mentioned there is now the mental one. You're confident with the experience of last year, senior blokes like you, you can tick that box, because I reckon that's the one to tick. Timmy, you know, you've done seven.
3: Yeah, it's good
1: it's
3: fun.
1: Upstairs, isn't it? What did Jack used to always say?
3: I'm with you. I understand what you're saying, and I think the mental preparation is as important as the physical.
1: Yeah,
0: And when I say mental, it's not all about when the opposition kick two goals to go harder or with more intent. It's the ability to look you in the eye as a teammate and go, Timmy, I need this from you right now. And then you go, Alex, I need this from you. And it's that ability to stay connected. Again, the bright lights are there. You know the AFL is watching. As a player, mate, you got to relish this opportunity and look forward to it. And I'm confident that's what's going to happen. But as I said, my number one goal is for the Crows to play a game that we're proud of. We walk off as players really proud. You as supporters, Rowie, clap us off and go, that was a great effort, and the result will take care of itself.
3: Good luck.
1: Oh, I'm that confident now after speaking to Alex.
3: Yeah, exactly.
1: We're ready. Hey, mate, have a great finals. Thanks for your time.
0: Thanks, guys. Thanks for coming down.
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5: Afternoon at Penfield, a crash to look out for. Wamma Road and the Heasley Road roundabout. West Lakes, other collision there. West Lakes Boulevard near Turner Drive. And Hindmarsh to Bruce Watermain, Manton Street near Hindmarsh Place. Speeds at 40. 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
4: It's 12 minutes to 5 on our Monday footy review. Campo coming up a little later in Coach's Corner from 5.30. And at 5 o'clock, Todd Hazelwood, Supercars driver, is going to join us. And we're looking forward to him coming on because there's a lot to talk about with the new Adelaide Street Circuit upgrade in regards to the MotoGP, but also the supercars will be on that. But he's also here to promote the Bean AirTouch 500, which is 2 weeks away, and stay listening to our show for the next week, because this whole week we have your chance to win a 3-day pass to, of course, the AirTouch 500 at the Shell V-Power Motorsport Park, but also win an incredible V8 hot lap experience. So our competition after 5 o'clock, if you want to get in the running to win that 3-day double pass and a hot lap experience in a V8, just stay with us, because after Todd Hazelwood, we will have your opportunity to win.
1: So a number of techs are saying there's no way that Butters ends up at Geelong, but it might be a three-way, four-way or a five-way. Clubs like Sydney might get involved in St Kilda. What if it looks something like this? There were picks, and just imagine picks going left, right and centre over multiple clubs. But in the end, Port ended up with Wanganeen Mirror, and say Geelong ended up with Butters, and say Heaney or Warner ended up at St Kilda. With picks going everywhere now, Geelong's got to give stuff out, their first, second round and all of that. But
4: this is how Horn Francis worked.
1: That's exactly right. Mm. So don't think it can't happen for Geelong, but they're going to have to lose a bit more than pick 14.
3: Yeah. And my point about their player list to give up, like I know they're talking maybe Sam De Koning might be something that they offer up, but their best players are older.
1: A bit older.
3: And that's the... Probably
1: did you take De Koning if you needed a defender, wouldn't you?
3: They've got to get those sort of mid-20s that can be traded.
1: And I love Butters. Just take this the right way, Timmy. I think he's a star. He doesn't run forward a stoppage and kick goals. He doesn't hurt you on the scoreboard, but he's as good a midfielder as we've seen the last 5 years.
3: That is one knock that he can improve.
1: But he could develop that at the right club. Wanganeen Mirror. Mate, I think the sky's the limit for him. Yeah. Now, Port ended up with him. Port supporters, 822-300-00. Are you happy with that?
3: Yep, that and top five pick. Yep, I'm happy.
1: I think you would. Yeah. Hello, Graham.
18: Hey, boys.
3: Hey, Graham.
18: Two very quick things, because I know how busy your show is. The first one is, how good was the SAFL finals? I'm a Port supporter, and we're not really relevant, unfortunately. But I found, listening to your calls, and I watched it on... Channel 7. The two SAFL finals were probably equally as good as the two wildcard finals in the AFL. The second thing I'd just like to comment on, if I can, and I'm a MotoGP fan, so I'm probably in the, it seems on 5AA we're a minority, but I don't think we are. I think it's just the demographics of your audience that creates it, that they're worried about the 300-400 trees that have to go for the runoff for the motorcycles, because they have to have gravel in a corner so they don't hit a wall and they don't kill themselves, basically. That was mentioned twice in the broadcast from Aragon in Europe last night by the commentators. That's very unusual.
19: Really?
18: And apparently, all the riders are thrilled to go on a street circuit in Adelaide. So
1: of course they will.
18: That's the yin-yang. So that's the positive about it. So for all the people that are negative and saying, oh, it's a safety hazard, well, the riders want to ride here. They want to ride on a street circuit.
1: That's it, Graham. And I do feel for the Premier. I heard him on Will and Stacey Lee. We heard most of the interview now. Stacey did a fantastic job questioning, so he could be strong in his response. He is working like crazy behind the scenes with the, let's call them tree lobbyists. Is that what you want to call them?
19: Okay.
1: The lobbyists for trees, the Green Life and all that sort of stuff.
19: That sounds good.
1: Working like crazy. Again, it's like any field. There's the small minority, these real tree-hugging professional...
19: Keep with the lobbyists. Yeah, no, that was good.
1: No, but they are tree-huggers. They're professional, what do you call it when you march on the streets?
19: Protesters.
1: They can get stuffed.
19: Those
1: professional protesters get stuffed. You reckon it for the real people that are doing it for the right reasons. So well done, Premier. If you need a chainsaw, I've got two.
19: About Sandful finals, they were excellent. I did do both games. I do have to apologise to Marianne and everybody, including Cam McGree himself. I kept calling him Riley because Adelaide United,
4: of course,
19: Riley McGree. It was my head. And Marianne, thank you for pointing it out, because I've got to do the games this week.
4: Good text.
19: And I better not make the same mistake twice.
1: Well done.
19: My apologies there. Yeah.
1: Hello, Dave.
19: But they were great finals.
1: Hello, Dave.
20: Jim Rowe, how are you going?
19: Hi, Dave.
20: Firstly, like the previous caller, exactly what I was going to say, the two quality finals, this NFL were fantastic. No stand-up rule, play on clear footy was great, and the skills by both sides, the players, was fantastic on a nice dry day footy. It was brilliant to watch, and it's a good Sunday afternoon viewing.
1: Now,
20: the wild card, I think, the main thing about the wild card is the AFL or VFL, they just won so much money. You know what, 80,000 plus on both games. So it's never going to go away, I don't think, now, with that much input by the supporters. Now, Mr. Rowe, you are one of the biggest Jonas of all time, mate, but that's my opinion. Bulldogs have had a game now. So, you know, a lot of times in finals, sides that had a game before the other side plays sometimes can be a benefit. So I'll be wary of that too. You know, the Bulldogs will be toughing up on that finals and hope the Crows can do what they can do for you, mate. But it's good to see that you've cancelled your RDO today, so you probably have your RDO next Monday at the close of.
1: If they lose,
19: Dave,
1: get
19: RDOs. This is funny. Dave, good call. Thanks, mate.
1: Keep me honest,
19: buddy. I walked into Adelaide Oval early yesterday morning, of course, making my way to the commentary box. Out the back of the grandstand comes Jimmy Rowe.
4: Ah.
19: Hey, g'day, mate. How are you going, Russ? He looked at me and he said, "What do you do to my dad? He is sick all the time."
4: Oh, he's your
1: not.
19: He did.
4: He stopped you. Did he?
19: And I said, he's had a rough trot, isn't he? And he goes, "He's always sick." He said, I don't know whether it's you making him sick, Timmy. I'm not sure.
1: I've been good for the last fortnight.
19: Yes, you have.
4: Those darn Port Adelaide people, Rowie.
1: But when you have grandkids, and you know that, and I am quite
19: susceptible.
1: And it just goes, anyway, we don't want to hear about my...
19: Let's go to David Albert.
1: That's why we played Hills for Life, because it's...
19: Correct, it is.
1: I thrive in the summer, I'm crap in the winter. Hello, Dave.
21: It's all about insulation you've lost, mate. wild card. If you want to have a true wild card, have a top six, and then 7th to 10th, you just pull two of them out of a hat. There's a wild card.
1: Yeah.
21: And then if you really want to have a nail-biter... the NAS trade, you're right bringing up Heaney, Blakey and those guys, and obviously Dan Houston's getting sort of bandied around with St Kilda a bit.
19: Yeah.
21: It's not just Butters that's the big name potentially in trades this year. So I agree. I think with Heaney, Blakey and Warner potentially on the move, there's a lot of pieces that could move around. And would I take NAS and a early pick for Butters? Yes, please. That's done deal.
1: Yeah. I think a lot
19: I'm
1: of
19: with
1: people
19: with you on that
1: would.
19: One, Dave.
1: Oh, God, you'd sign that up as quick as you'd say Jack Russell Clark. Great call. Hello, Jimmy.
0: Hey, Stephen, how you going, lad?
1: Good, my man.
0: I was going to say one thing, but now what's just happened, I'm not into Ouija boards and tarot cards and dancing around the mulberry bush at night time and all that sort of mumbo-jumbo. But what's happened to me since I come clean has been cathartic. I'd never told that tale from the toy box to anybody, and I've slept like a... I'll tell you a bit more into that. But, Rowie, I thought you were really restrained at the start of the show, and then after hearing the conversation with Timmy and you at down the Crozer Shed, I can't get over your self-control, fella. You've done a real good job. I would have been playing that song we're not allowed to talk about that sort of sounds like healing it. I would have been burning that out since I walked in the studio.
1: Well, we have a team meeting, Big Jim, and when you get outvoted, you get outvoted.
4: He's outstanding entertainment, old Jimmy.
1: He is the best.
4: I love your work, Jim.
1: He is our best caller.
4: Always ring back. It's time for the 5 o'clock news. We'll get there now. Todd Hazelwood's going to join us next. We'll talk about the Bend and, of course, that new GP track and what the supercars are looking forward to next year. And Campo in Coach's Corner with lots of wildcard action. And, of course, the Crows and Bulldogs elimination final to preview.
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33: Clear and down to 12 tonight, showers tomorrow and 22. With the 5 o'clock news, I'm Mel Usher. The state road toll for the year now stands at 76. A 61-year-old man has died after his ute went into a tree at Burdett earlier today. And there's been a nasty car motorbike crash at Barmera. Major Crash is investigating. One Nation is accusing the Prime Minister of inciting political violence after he described the party as dangerous and divisive. Michael Packey reports.
2: The fallout from One Nation's win in the West Australian seat of Secret Harbour has sent shockwaves through Labor ranks, given they've held the state electorate for 40 years. The PM used a key speech to claim One Nation poses a threat to Australia's way of life. Party leader Pauline Hanson says such rhetoric is irresponsible.
3: I've been getting that many death threats and that's happening. It never happened in a country like this before.
2: Labor Minister Murray Watt argues the government must learn from the Secret Harbour result.
7: We've got to keep delivering the real change to make people's lives better.
2: Two new opinion polls show support for One Nation and the Labor government remains neck and neck, with the coalition stuck in third spot.
33: Makeshift graves are being set up in parts of Nepal following devastating floods hitting the border with Tibet. The death toll has risen to around 900, with 43 Australians among the thousands still missing. Australian Aid is heading to the region to help in search and rescue efforts. Angry Anderson is recovering after having a heart attack. The 79-year-old rocker is being treated in hospital. His family and Rose Tattoo bandmates updating fans via social media. All Rose Tattoo dates have been postponed. The Attorney General says proposed new privacy reforms won't ban the import of new wearable smart glasses, but will impact how their data is stored. A new tranche of data privacy laws are being proposed to keep up with emerging technologies like the smart glasses and artificial intelligence. Michelle Rowland says the proposed reforms would impact how the smart glass data is stored by big companies such as Meta.
8: That information will be contained somewhere and held by Meta and used by Meta for some purpose. They will be subject to the fair and reasonable test. As a large digital platform, they'll also be subject to the obligation for erasure.
33: Now turning to the 5AA sport, and the Crows trained today as Saturday night looms. That's when they face the Western Bulldogs at home in an elimination final. Alex Neil Bullen has told Rowie and Timmy G he's confident how the team is sitting.
9: So you've got James Borlase, who wasn't there 12 months ago, Luke Nankervis, Braden Cook, big stretch McAndrew, and that to me is how we've improved as a team. So I have great confidence in the learnings that we've taken throughout this year, especially early on. It didn't all go our way and we've had to find our form, find the personnel, and then now we've got the level of consistency. So that's proof in the pudding for mine.
33: Carlton's remarkable revival has the Blues daring to dream of a deep September run. More from Jordan Tunbridge.
10: After starting the season with just one win from nine games and losing their coach, finals football appeared out of reach.
11: I reckon a few boys might have been thinking about holidays around halfway through the year.
10: But vice-captain Jacob Wietering says belief is soaring after Saturday's win over Melbourne, with the tension now turning to Geelong.
11: Pretty hard work considering where we were, but the boys know that we've got a fair job ahead of us. It's one down, four to go.
10: Hundreds of fans watched the Blues train at Prince's Park. Veteran defender Nick Haynes, a notable absence. And tea.
11: The big fossil is 34 years of age. I think off a short turnaround, it makes sense to give him a bit of a longer rest.
10: Wietering also praised key defensive partner Harry Dean, the 18-year-old starring on his finals debut.
11: I think it was Hurdy said he's going to be better than me, and I said bloody oath he is.
33: And Novak Djokovic's US Open campaign has ended in the first round. Now checking 5AA traffic.
12: At Globe Derby Park, big delays outbound on the north-south motorway and at Globe Derby Drive, very slow through there at the moment. Penfield to Crash, look out for Wamma Road to the Heastley Road roundabout. And another collision getting sorted at West Lakes Boulevard near Turner Drive. Bruce Waterman at Hindmarsh slowing things up to Mountain Street near Hindmarsh Place. With the camera this afternoon, Main North Road at Smithfield. Expect closures and detours around Everard and Barwell Avenues in Marlston for T2D works. South Road remains open. Plan ahead at T2D. d.sa.gov.au. Adelaide's most accurate traffic on 5AA.
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33: Clear down to 12 tonight, showers tomorrow 22, Wednesday a shower or two 16, Thursday showers 18. Right now it's 19 degrees. Now let's hear what's happening on Nine News tonight.
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4: In our Monday footy review, it's 7 minutes after five. 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
5: Well, I'm looking forward to this. Brody Kostecki and South Aussie Todd Hazelwood, they're going to chase back-to-back enduro wins at the Bend from the 11th to the 13th of September. Not this weekend, next weekend. The camping sites are all sold out. This is getting bigger and bigger and bigger. Joining us, V8 Supercars champ, Toddy Hazelwood now. Todd, welcome.
16: Afternoon, gents. Thanks for having me back on the show. How's things?
5: Yeah, actually, we're pretty good. Todd, who's your football team, by the way?
16: Oh, if I don't know, proud South Aussie. I sort of go for both in finals fever. So I'm just happy being now located in Brisbane. If I could see the Crows or Port Adelaide, I'd be a happy South Aussie.
5: Oh, you're a proud South Aussie. Well, you're coming home in a couple of weeks' time. Last year's race was a ripper, led pretty much from start to finish. That was back-to-back. Are you going for three in a row, or you've already done two in a row?
16: Yes, we had two enduro wins last year. So, the Bathurst 1000 was the big one in 2024. To now go and win the inaugural Bend 500 last year was really cool, especially doing that in my backyard. The family farm used to be just up the road from where Tail and Bend is. So, that was really cool last year. So, going back to the Bend for a second time with Brody Kostecki and the whole team at the Shelby Power Racing team, we're certainly hungry to try and get some success. And this year, for me personally, racing with the number 17, obviously it's synonymous in Australian motorsport with Dick Johnson. So to be running that number this year would make a victory even more sweeter.
5: How's old Dick going? We interviewed him. He's the best interview we ever did. He started with a massive beer burp.
16: Well, that's DJ to a T. No, he's an absolute legend. He comes into the workshop almost every day.
5: Wow.
16: He's a... such a key figure of the sport, no doubt, but he's just a true blue hardcore racer.
5: Isn't he? That
16: he's still super switched on with the rules and the technical regulations with the engines. He's still super passionate about the racing team, and really it really does put a shot of confidence into the whole team when he shows up. And I feel like when you're driving for DJR, you really feel like you're driving for something really special, which makes being part of that team even sweeter.
5: Todd, I just get a feeling the whole season gets a real kick when the enduros start. I feel all the drivers love the enduro, and I certainly know the fans do.
16: Oh, absolutely. It's starting to get to the pointy end of the season, for us in our championship as well. And, the two biggest races of the year, the Bend 500 is essentially the precursor for our grand final of our sport, the Bathurst 1000 in October. It's the one race that every driver wants to win. And, Brody and I have both been fortunate to have success there in 2024. And if we could do that in shell colours this year, that would be really special. So, definitely looking forward to it. We felt like we got a really, really strong chance. Brody's in championship contention at the moment. He's locked into what they call the new final system. So he's certainly having a really strong year. They've essentially had a race win, pole position or a podium at every event this year. So for me, being his co-driver, I'm in obviously a box seat for success. So looking forward to seeing how we go.
17: Good luck to Todd. You subbed in for Brody at Hidden Valley. How's that helped with your preparation?
16: Selfishly for me, it was perfect. Not so good for Brody. He was obviously fighting a bit of a virus, and I just happened to be up there that weekend and literally jumped in his race suit, jumped in the car and qualified and did the race on Sunday. So, pretty weird circumstances, but, for me, from a preparation point of view, I certainly feel like my preparation second to none. Both the laps in the car, we had a test day just last week up at Queensland Raceway here, which is our home test track, and my lap times to Brody were spot on. And I've also been doing a lot of racing outside of supercars as well, what they call the Trans Am series, which I'll be also racing at the Bend And also I'm heading over to Sydney just next, this coming week actually, for World Time Attack Challenge. So yeah, for me, just keeping myself busy behind the wheel in any sort of race car is just invaluable when it comes to that high pressure moment on race day at the Bend in you know, next week's time.
17: Now, next weekend, we're on the shorter West Circuit, so more laps, less corners, more times past the pits. So how will that race strategy be impacted?
16: Yeah, for those who aren't aware of the new circuit that we're racing on this year, so it's, as you mentioned, a shorter, more compacted version of where we raced last year. So we're expecting higher intensity, more passing opportunities, you know, the passing opportunity into Turn 6 in particular, and less field spread. So the whole field from first to 26th, it's going to be super compacted. It's going to be more emphasis on strategy. When do we make a pit stop? When do we take fuel and tyres, et cetera? And obviously there's the elusive driver change as well in amongst all of that going on. So, yeah, it's going to be a real, I guess, the intensity dial has been turned right up to 10 for this year at the Bend. And, you know, I think we've seen that with the response, as you mentioned, the campgrounds are nearly sold out from what I believe, and we're expecting a really strong turnout. So I think for the second year running for the Bend 500, obviously last year was the first time that the Bend had ran an enduro style event, and I think this year everyone's really embracing it, getting behind it, which is great to see. And hopefully the more South Aussies that are out there on the weekend cheering me on, the better, in my opinion. So looking forward to it.
17: Yeah, a mate of mine asked, with you and Brody not being the same body shape, do you have to adjust your seating at all? Like, when you're swapping over or not? Or just
16: no, absolutely. No, it's a really valid question. I essentially basically run a baby seat or booster seat in the car. So Brody's got something molded to him in his seat, and then I have basically what we call a seat insert. So
17: an insert, unreal.
16: It's basically two-part foam that's got a fiberglass base on it. So I literally throw that in the car, jump on top of it, and then strap myself in.
17: Wow.
16: The thing with the supercars, we've also got a retractable pedal box, so we can't move the seat or the steering wheel, but we can move the pedals back. So essentially, I get myself in the right position for the steering wheel with my little booster seat and then retract the pedal box back. I've got little short legs compared to Brody, so we've got to basically get in and out of the car, so fully unstrapped to then being strapped, radio in, insert in about roughly 14 seconds. So it's a pretty intense driver change. Rehearsing it with roll bars and all the helmet and equipment and stuff, you end up pretty banged up and bruised by end of the weekend. But, it's all part of the fun coming enduro season, and that's why we love it at Supercars.
17: Gee, I might have to borrow it off you, maybe hire it off you. I've got short legs as well, mate, so that'd be good.
16: Perfect. Maybe we should drive together.
17: Yeah. be better suited. You mentioned about this being in your backyard and the like, but your mum and dad, famous for doing the sausage sizzle, for raising funds for you. Are they still doing that?
16: Yes, no, they've been doing it for a very long time now. Oh, and cooking snags has been, I guess, a synonymous part of my racing career. And honestly, it simply wouldn't have been possible without it. So, Glen Mitre 10 have been amazing to me and my family for
17: fantastic.
16: For probably nearly over 10 years now. So it's been, it's been a phenomenal effort to do what I'm, basically, about those fundraising efforts, so I wouldn't be living the dream that I am now and winning races, so to speak. So, it's been really cool.
17: Mighty helpful, Mitre 10.
5: Yeah, I'm sure you've paid the back in spades, Todd, to be honest with you. Where was your farm?
16: Both my parents come from two different farms. One was from Bordertown and one was from a small town in Perilla, so in between Lamoura and Pinneroo.
5: God's country out there. Yeah. Rocket Lanard country. Mm. Hey, Todd, have a great enduro, mate. Thanks for your time. We can't wait to hit the track up there in a couple of weeks' time, and then we've got our big race here. In between all of that, there's Bathurst. Busy time. Stay safe, drive fast, and thanks for your time.
16: Absolute pleasure, gents. Thanks for having me on the show. And hopefully next time I'm talking to you, we're celebrating a race win. So looking forward to it.
5: Well done.
17: Good man. Todd Hazelwood, our guest. The
5: Dick Johnson, number 17.
17: AirTouch 500 at the Bend. Yeah, exactly. The number 17, very significant. Dick Johnson, legend.
5: Absolutely. My most favourite interview ever.
18: It was all time. There might be a lot of listeners out there that remember that. Hard to forget. Now, if you're keen to get along and be involved in an amazing race weekend, well, here on the 5AA Sports Show, all the way through the week, we have your chance to win a three-day pass and an incredible V8 hot lap experience at the AirTouch 500 for the Shell V-Power Motorsport Park. It's where you head up to, Tail and Bend. The enduro race meet you can really experience with free parking, free paddock access, expanded fan zones, and trackside camping. So if you want to win, we're going to play a competition right now, Timmy. 8223 0055. Are you willing to take our listeners through how it all works quickly before the break?
17: I certainly am. So we'll take three callers. And what you'll do, each caller will get a different topic.
18: Mm-hmm.
17: It'll be a list of five things. You have to mention those five things as fast as you possibly can with accuracy.
18: Mm-hmm.
17: So they have to be accurate. And whoever does it the quickest, because this is all about fast, yes. We've got to get a fast time,
18: yep.
17: Will win those tickets.
5: That is a great prize.
18: How good is that?
5: So you be the timekeeper.
18: I'll be the timekeeper.
5: I'll write down the names, then Timmy will be the judge.
17: Yeah, yep. You do the answers.
5: I'll do so the answers.
17: We go, is that real? Is that one of those? Yeah.
5: Yeah, and then we three will be the judge.
18: Yep.
5: And then the winner is the winner.
18: Fantastic. All right, call in now. 8223 0055. How fast can you be? We'll do that straight after we check your roads.
12: Afternoon. Roads looking too bad for the run home today. We're axing a breakdown for Touchwood. Busy in a few spots, as you'd expect. Richmond Road slow through Keswick tonight. South Road sluggish through Theberton and Torrensville. And to look out for that, Bruce Watermain at Hindmarsh Manton Street near Hindmarsh Place. Cameras, Fairfield Road, Elizabeth Drive and Grant Avenue, Rose Park. A lot can happen to the people you care about in a year, a month, a week. So ask, are you okay any day? Because a conversation could change a life. Adelaide's most accurate traffic on 5AA.
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18: 21 minutes after 5 with Campo in Coach's Corner coming up at 5.30 tonight. We just spoke to Todd Hazelwood, of course, Supercars driver ahead of the Bend, the AirTouch 500 in 2 weeks' time. And we have your chance to win a 3-day pass and an incredible V8 hot lap experience, which would just be outstanding, super fast, which is the whole point of our next competition. We have your chance to win these prizes. If you can be as fast as you can, Timmy, tell us how this works one more time.
17: Okay, we got three callers. They'll each get a topic to give us 5 answers to. They have to be accurate and they have to be in the quickest time.
18: Mm-hmm. Simple.
17: Okay. All right.
18: Be quick.
17: Sounds simple. Trevor, I will ask you your question and then I'll say go so that Sam can start timing. Okay. Ready, Trev?
7: I think so.
17: Good. All right, here we go, Trev. Your question is, name 5 Australian Olympic gold medalists. Go.
7: Dean Lucan, Hackett. I'm blowing it.
18: Keep going, Trev.
5: Think swimming.
7: Yeah, I'm trying. Clem and Hayley Lewis.
5: Who?
17: Lewis, yeah, Hayley Lewis.
5: That'll do it.
18: Yep.
5: One more.
7: Oh, one more. Gee whiz.
5: Torpedo.
7: Thorpe, yeah.
5: Yeah, that'll do. There you go.
17: You got
5: 5.
17: Okay, right. 5. What time we got there?
18: 42.5.
5: Okay.
17: 42.5 seconds. Okay,
5: right.
17: Thank you, Trev.
5: Not the best, Trev, but anyway, Shandella.
17: Shandella, you got to try and beat that one.
8: Timmy and Rowie, how are you?
17: Good.
5: Let's go, Shandella.
17: You understand this concept, Shandella?
8: Yes, thank you.
5: It's about speed.
18: Just before we get Shandella, have we got another call? We had a trouble with one of our contestants. They'd dropped out. So
5: we've got Ken.
18: We've got one more. Okay, good. That's good. All right. Just sorry to interrupt.
17: So we
18: just wanted the third contestant.
17: I will ask you the question, Shandella, and then I'll say go, and off you go, and that'll be timed by Sam. Your question is, Shandella, name 5 red-headed sports people.
8: Forrest Becker. Forrest Becky Lynch, Andy Dalton, who's another one, Sean White.
18: There we go, there's 5.
8: I thought it was only four.
5: You got 5?
8: That
17: was hard. What's the time?
18: Time was 29.03.
17: 29.03.
5: Who was the McGrath one? I didn't get... Who's that?
8: He's a snowboarder, isn't he?
5: Yeah. That
18: baseballer.
5: Counts.
18: No, baseballer. Yep.
5: Well, there's
18: Ed telling
5: Richards
18: me in the
5: at the Dogs. Right, Johnny Bairstow's is ready. No, I have got them. Lance Whitnell, Michael Voss, Cam Ling. I thought you might have got Cam Ling. A big springer-ding-ding.
17: You never
5: Steve
17: know what
5: Hooker.
17: Can happen.
5: All right.
17: Steve Just Hooker. Check those. We're getting our...
18: The Dalton one's been ticked off.
5: No, I've checked them. She's got 5.
17: 5.
5: And what was the time?
18: 29.03.
5: Okay.
18: 5.03. That's all right. 29.03.
5: All right, Ken, you're going to need to be quick.
17: Okay. Ken, your question is...
9: go on.
17: You ready to go, sir?
9: Yes.
17: Good.
5: Let's go.
17: Your question is, Ken, name 5 sports where you wear a glove. Go.
9: Baseball.
17: Yes.
9: Cricket. Hockey goalkeeper. I think in lacrosse.
5: One more.
9: Yep. Soccer. The goalkeeper.
5: That'll do.
17: Stop.
5: That'll do. That's 5.
18: This is really close. This is really, really close. Mm-hmm. It's actually a second apart.
17: Which way?
18: Ken had 30 seconds, which means Shandella's our winner.
17: Shandella! Congratulations.
5: You got it with the big fan of pants.
17: And you might have perhaps had the hardest question.
5: Yeah.
17: Chandela, congratulations.
5: Well, when you think about it, Chandela, there's a lot of redheads. Cooney, Rod Laver.
8: That's it, Roy. That's the guy I was trying to think of.
5: Cam Link.
17: When you asked on the spot, there's pressure.
5: It is
17: pressure.
8: Who I was speaking of. I wanted that glove question. I could have rolled them off.
5: Oh. Yeah. Well, we were the same. We thought, oh, the first person is going to be a bit lucky because you can rip through them.
17: Well, no, congratulations, Chandela.
5: Well done, Chandela.
17: You won a three-day double pass to the AirTouch 500 at the Shell V Power Motorsport Parks, plus a V8 hot lap experience.
5: How good.
17: How's that?
18: That'll be amazing.
8: That is awesome. I'm ringing my son's. I was ringing for my son. So awesome. He'll enjoy
17: you.
8: That.
17: Oh,
8: yeah.
17: So unselfish.
8: He will love it. Chandela,
5: such a mum.
8: He's 19.
5: He will love that. It's a great
17: weekend.
5: He'd
17: better buy you a nice Christmas present, I reckon.
8: Yeah, well, it's his birthday this month, September, so it'll be a beautiful present. Thank you, guys.
17: Well done. Congratulations. And the AirTouch 500, September 11th to 13th, one of the most affordable supercar rounds with free parking, free paddock access, expanded fan zones, and trackside camping, which I believe is already exhausted. Is that right?
18: Unbelievable.
5: All but sold out.
17: All but. Incredible stuff. So it should be awesome there.
18: Fantastic work. We'll play again tomorrow night. 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
0: Well, all the news in South Australia over the last 24 hours has been about the MotoGP track from the Parklands Association. 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
0: Good evening, Mel Usher with the news headlines. Relatives of Australians missing in the Nepal floods are urging the Albanese government to increase its efforts. The state road toll for the year now stands at 76 after the death of a 61-year-old man. One Nation has been campaigning in Victoria, continuing its energy campaign, vowing to scrap net zero and bring nuclear power to the state. And in sport, Michael Voss has sung the praises of Josh Fraser as Carlton prepare for Friday night's elimination final against Geelong. Now checking 5AA traffic.
12: Afternoon, accident breakdown free at the moment, but quite heavy heading out of town on Richmond Road near Keswick. Anzac Highway slow at the Marion Road intersection and seeing some delays Fullerton Road driving home through Dulwich at the moment. Burst waterway to look out for at Hindmarsh, Manton Street near Hindmarsh Place and a camera Adams Road, Craigmore. Census night was Tuesday, the 11th of August. There's still time to complete. In the census, every answer matters. Authorised by the Australian Bureau of Statistics, Canberra. Adelaide's most accurate traffic on 5AA.
0: The 5AA forecast clear down to 12 tonight, showers tomorrow 22. Right now it's 18 degrees. We'll have more news at 6 on 5AA, always Adelaide.
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18: 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Absolute royalty. He's got a very important cause we'll discuss a little later on in the program. But right now, welcome into one of our favourite segments of the week. 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
5: It's finals time, Campo.
17: It is.
5: The real stuff begins, and the hills are alive.
17: Just a little warmer.
5: It was a good little tease, wasn't it?
17: It was.
5: Two good games.
17: Two good games, yeah. Melbourne was pumping.
5: What, oh, you were there?
17: Yes, he was there.
5: So you did the Carlton game.
17: Did the Carlton-Melbourne game, yeah.
5: Well, let's start with the first one, Dogs, Pies, any takeouts?
17: What the Dogs do really well is the kryptonite for what Adelaide need to get it done. Ooh. They smashed Collingwood around stoppage. They smashed them around the contest. They had 65 entries, and they just probably were less efficient. Okay. Collingwood have been noted that they not always win through that, but their turnover game and their efficiency in front of goals keeps them in games. But they had, if you ever look at their numbers,
19: 64
17: entries. Mm. So they won clearance by 19 and centre bounce, it was like 19-9. So that's going to be an area that Adelaide are going to need to get control of. They had plus 19 inside 50s, plus 11 contested possessions, and they had 17 marks inside forward 50s. So I'm probably less bullish than what you are, not bullish. That's not the right word. They're going to have to play their absolute best because I think what the Bulldogs can bring and what they bought, particularly the last month, they've defended a bit better, which has been a bit of an issue for them, is what Adelaide, when they lose, those are the key numbers that get it done.
5: That's right. Well, if I go back to round 14, these are the facts. Crows won by 57 points. Phil Thorpe, I mean, Walker didn't even play, they can't, or if I go through their defenders, they can't match our six. So if we get 55 inside 50s,
17: is
5: 100%, which I think is the Crows' strength. I mean, Karma's lob needs to play back, but he might have to end up in the ruck at some stage on Phil Thorpe, O'Donnell, Bramble, Dale, Sewitt. There's nothing there that would scare those Crows' front six. Nothing.
17: Yeah, but what they do, Roey, is they protect that back six with their ability to win clearance and lock it in their front half. That's what teams do. Collingwood would have done the same without Moore and those guys and Maynard throughout the year. So they're going to rely on that midfield group to get it done.
5: Okay, if the Crows can get 55 inside 50s, your magic number, they win.
17: Yep.
5: All day, every day.
17: Yep.
5: And that's what I'm banking on.
17: Yep.
19: And I think they've got the capacity too, but
5: Kennedy's out. That's a big out for him.
19: Do you just feel like, I said to the boys in the break earlier, do you just feel like there's too much around, oh, we've changed this and we've changed that and that conversation? Like, do you just feel like that?
17: You mean the messaging coming out of Adelaide?
19: I don't know. Like, does it seem odd?
5: Well, in the last month, they've been planning for this final. And September, haven't they? That's resting players, managing players. We need to move the ball movement. We need to fix up what we need to fix up. We're putting Curtin in the midfield.
17: Reversing the language, I think, is what Campo's talking about.
18: For those who probably didn't hear earlier in the program, Riley Thilthorpe said this to Channel 7.
20: I tried to think about it, tried to just sort of push it away and treat it like any other game. But I think this year we're going into it knowing that it's not any other game and trying to really, you know, absorb that pressure and be able to put the pressure back on other teams.
19: Yeah, I just reckon, and you guys have been involved in finals, and it's more about the process and having belief in what you're doing, not changing this and changing that and, you know, my mental approach to this and those sort of things. I don't know. Maybe it's a 5%.
18: Is it an
19: overcorrection? I don't know. Maybe it's just a 5%.
5: Well, we'll know.
19: I just hear the terminology and I hear a lot of the players and we've changed this and,
5: they had to learn from last week. They didn't win a quarter last year in the finals.
19: So they're the takeouts. Yeah, but that's 12 months ago.
5: But they're the takeouts. Their midfield was crap. They didn't attack. They didn't take the game on.
17: I think also
5: boring as bat droppings in their ball movement.
17: The pressure of finals.
5: And they didn't embrace the pressure of finals.
17: And I think you've got to embrace the pressure of finals and go, no, I want to play finals. I want that pressure. Mm. And I think that's exactly what Neil Bullen said to us.
5: That's exactly what he said.
19: Players, and we've changed this. And
5: they had to learn from last week. They didn't win a quarter last year in the finals. So they're the takeouts.
19: Yeah, but that's 12 months ago.
5: But they're the takeouts. Their midfield was crap. They didn't attack. They didn't take the game on.
17: I think also
5: boring as bat droppings in their ball movement.
17: The pressure of finals.
5: And they didn't embrace the pressure of finals.
17: And I think you've got to embrace the pressure of finals.

0: a game with Joel Selwood on the weekend. One of the greats of all time in our game.
1: Great finals player.
0: And finals player. Mm. And he said the game, like we were talking about early, you know, where there's a bit of an arm wrestle early. Mm. Melbourne got on top and he said, yeah, but what you got to do is just absorb it. Just stay in the contest and not necessarily let them win. And then you'll get your opportunity. Mm. It might be just a moment that someone, you know, wins an important ground ball or makes a great tackle. And that's exactly what happened in the Carlton game. You know, there was a stoppage just before when Jagger Smith was spared and they went through the corridor and Benny Ainsworth knocked it over. It was Frankie Evans made a really important tackle. But Melbourne just couldn't do any of those things.
1: Moments.
0: I mean, Cozzy probably had his moments. He had six shots on goal, but he just couldn't nail one to get him in there. And that was the difference in the game. So you've got to have belief and composure in finals games.
2: Well, if you have a look at last year, and this is the whole reason the club's done what they've done, because they said we've got some learnings from last year's final. So last year's semi, for those that forgot, Crows lost at home. This is the semi by 34 points to Hawthorn. So the difference from that team to this team is, other than the fact that they reckon they're a bit jaded or flat, or because they were up the whole time, they've spoken about their physicality. Here's the personnel changes. Nick Murray's out and Ballace is in. Mm-hmm. O'Brien's out and McAndrew is in. Mm-hmm. Looks like Archie will play, so he's in, and Pedler's out. Hinge won't come back in, so Cook's in. Smith, B. Smith played. Nankervis is in. And Taylor's out and Rankin's in.
0: Mm-hmm.
2: So you'd say personnel-wise, certainly because Rankin's back in, I think McAndrew has proven to be a top four ruck tap. Archie, you know, the personnel in is a tick. Would you agree?
0: Yep.
2: Okay.
0: Yep. So well, I think the Rankin one's the most important
2: one. Of course it is. Well, but they're a better team in this final than that semi. On paper. That's the thing. So the other thing is, have they learnt from their mistakes through the midfield, and have they learnt from their mistakes with their ball movement, how conservative they were, certainly against Collingwood, a little bit better against Hawthorn, but they were smoked. They didn't win a quarter.
0: Mm.
2: So you're confident about that part of it. So if we're ticking the personnel part, and they've prepared well, and they've rested and all of that, and that you have to change to do that, are we more confident now in the other part? And that's the unknown that I don't know.
0: I'm probably not as comfortable with their form from some individuals rather than the collective coming into this final series.
2: Well, that GWS game got a few
0: not
2: boys.
0: Interested.
2: Well, Keys lit it up.
0: Not interested.
2: Okay.
0: They played a team who was completely out of the, like, not interested,
2: well,
0: looking for the
2: work
0: end of the
2: second
0: year.
2: Half. Yeah.
0: I mean, they started the game well. It was game over by quarter time. Yeah. I'm not interested in those games. I'm interested in when the heat is on, who's going to stand up, who's going to stick their head in the hole, who's going to make a tackle, who's going to go back with the flight, who's going to do those things that you can't avoid in a finals game.
2: Mm. Well, see, I'm confident they'll get that right. Okay. That's the mental approach.
0: Well, they're going to
2: need to, because if they don't, heads will roll.
0: Well, I hope so. I'm not here saying that I don't want the Crows to keep going. All I'm saying is I want to see it, because they couldn't execute
2: it. They need to.
1: There was no tagging going on, obviously, in the last few weeks of the minor round. So Rankin and Dawson, you know, I'm sitting there as an opposition coach thinking, well, I can't let both of those run around loose. Kennedy going out of the Bulldogs lineup, I think, hurts them enormously, of the run with, who's a strong body as well.
0: Yeah.
1: So I'm not sure what other options they've got in that area.
0: Yeah, I'm not sure either, Timmy. I was having a look at who they've got, and they don't really have one to do it. I mean, Kennedy's their negator, but he tries to get it on both sides of the ball, and I would have thought he was the matchup for Dawson.
1: Yep.
0: I don't think he's the matchup for Rankin. So it will be interesting to see what they do in there, because I don't think they've got a clear cut one that I've seen over the journey that's been able to do it. And he's a bit unique, Isaac, isn't he? Because he's now winning it in this inside and he's getting it on the outside and he's getting it forward centre. So they'll definitely have a plan. But traditionally, they only do a defensive mid with Kennedy, those sort of guys. They don't necessarily
1: That's what I thought. So it might be an advantage for Adelaide, is probably where I was going with that one. So
2: Oh, it's a massive out for him, because he was a perfect matchup for Dawson, and has done it before.
1: Yes. And in that midfield, you're talking about, how come they're so good at it? Because they did dominate Collingwood with it.
0: Yeah, well, I mean, English, although being on one knee, didn't wasn't necessarily hit outs, but what they do, they're clean at ground level. Their ability, and they've been doing it

0: a while. The ability for those guys to get it, win it in and around the source, even if their ruck doesn't get it, and then get it to the outside, like their ground ball, their handball. You watch their handball to get in and out of a phone box to then get someone in time and space is as good as anyone, any team that I've seen. And that's been a constant under Luke Beveridge with his ability. And sometimes you got to give credit where credit's due. I had a bit of a look. So you talk about form lines. They've played, they're 5-10. So five losses, five wins, 10 losses versus the top 10 teams. So how it's finished out this year. So went and had a look. That's a tough draw. You think of the teams that they've played twice this year. So we talk about, so Adelaide on the flip side, if you're looking at what they'll do, they're 6-7 against the top 10 teams or top 9 teams because they're included in that, if that makes sense. So they're 6-7. The Bulldogs are 5-10. So they've played 15 times against those top 9 teams out of the 23 games. That's a bloody tough draw when you think about it. And they think of the injuries that they've had along the way. This is their first final win last week since 2021. So their list has changed a little bit, but not a lot, particularly that midfield. So they've played, these are the teams they've played twice. Freo, they played twice. Collingwood now twice. They played once in the regular, once in the final. Hawthorn, Sydney, Melbourne, Adelaide and Carlton. They've played all those teams twice. And the only teams they've played once is Brisbane and Geelong. That's a bloody tough draw when you think about like who they've played against. And some of it's gone 50-50. Like they've been able to split the difference. Like the Crows won one, they've lost one, you know. So Fremantle has been the team that's got them twice.
1: Yeah.
0: But it, I just...
1: Well, they also... I saw a text and I haven't checked, fact-checked yet, but... They're off the back of 3 6-day breaks.
2: Oh, that I think that was the last time they played Adelaide.
0: Yeah, right.
2: That was about round 13 or 14 or something this year.
3: Round 14, they beat it by 57 points under the lid. Smashed them.
0: Yeah, so it's going to be an interesting game. I'm looking forward to it. Really looking forward to it. There's a lot on this, isn't it? Yeah. A lot of subplots.
1: Oh, cool. Hello. We're back to the subplots.
3: No, there is. They'd want to put their best on the park, and I'm quietly confident they can.
2: Well, Rowey was quietly very confident
0: at the start of the That didn't sound like it when I was.
2: I reckon it was loudly confident in the opener.
0: Yeah.
2: It might have softened a bit now.
3: Supremely confident.
2: Here we go.
3: But I said back. I was going to wait till Campo comes on.
2: So tell us where you sit, Crows fans. We'll take your calls next. 8223 00 00 is the number. And $50 pounds voucher up for grabs for our best call of the night. Have your say with Campo in Coach's Corner. Your confidence levels heading into the Western Bulldogs on Saturday night. Elimination football. It could well be the most important game for Matthew Nicks and his coaching tenure at this stage. 15 minutes to 6. We'll check traffic. Get to your calls next.
4: Busy in the usual spots for the drive home tonight. Anzac Highway at Ashford, also Richmond Road at Keswick, pretty slow. South Road at Theberton Theatre, got a few delays. And a burst water main to look out for at Hindmarsh tonight. Manton Street near Hindmarsh Place, speeds at 40 inbound. Works at Unley to look out for. Unley Road near Clyde Street with a camera, Harris Road, Vale Park. Just 10 days until Paw Patrol, the Dino movie, roars into cinemas. 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Adelaide's most accurate traffic on 5AA.
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2: It's 11 minutes to 6. Michael Aish will join us in the studio after 6 o'clock. Right now, all thanks to Unique Homestyle Foods, we have Campo in for Coach's Corner.
3: Now, you had one more thing to give me. You teased it. Tell me.
0: If it's close, so we're talking 1 to 10 points, you know, that's the classification. Yep. Who are you backing more?
3: Oh, crows, mate.
0: Okay. So this year, they're 3-0. What do you reckon the Bulldogs are?
3: Crows have won 3 close ones and lost none. Well, that was a work on area.
2: Dogs are very good, aren't they?
3: Are they?
0: They're 8-0.
2: Yeah.
3: Oh, good.
2: Played a lot of them.
3: Well, yeah, but hang on. Remember he had the last say of that game.
0: It doesn't matter.
3: He kicks it, they lose.
0: Butts and candy nuts. 8-0, 8-0. They've played in. I was staggered. I didn't realise they've played in that many close ones.
2: They started the year with a classic in Brisbane.
0: They did. Brisbane,
2: that was a belter. That was the first of many.
3: Yeah. So they know. You know what? I think Luke Beveridge is a very, very good game day coach.
0: Mm-hmm. I agree.
3: Very tactical.
0: Mm. We
3: can make moves, and that worries me because I don't think our boys are. Is my opinion
1: now. Crows missed out on playing Melbourne because Melbourne lost.
0: Mm.
1: You did that game. Mm. And I thought that was grit by Carlton. Grit got them, I reckon, eventually over the line because Melbourne were trying to attack and attack. They were having a go, I thought they were not as clean as what they normally are, and I didn't think they took opportunities that they normally would.
0: Well, it was interesting because early, there were some Carlton boys, Cripper was fumbling.
1: You said poor old Georgie Hewitt couldn't find it.
0: Couldn't get involved in the game. And what they didn't do, Melbourne, is take away, once again, they didn't take away Carlton's ability to their uncontested marks. They just kept opening them up.
1: Mm-hmm.
0: And they kept moving, making the ground big. And Melbourne aren't a great defensive team anyway, and that was always going to be the challenge. Yeah. And Carlton are. And they did try and attack in Melbourne. They got that first couple of, but they just stayed. You could watch the body language. They were all connected. No one panicked. Then Walsh started to get going, and he was the one that probably, him and Jagger Smith through the middle of the ground. And then, if any Carlton supporter is considering the conversation of trading Jacob Wiedering,
3: No, they're not.
0: He was unbelievable. Him and Harry Dean were incredible. I mean, he took 10 marks from opposition's Jacob Wiedering. And then you throw in what Benny Ainsworth was able to do forward of the ball, and he's been doing it all year. Their system is intact. There's not, if you have a look at what they're doing now, there's not a lot of things that worry him.
1: Mm-hmm.
0: Not a lot of things that worry him. So,
3: was Jager Smith taken above Sid Draper or below?
1: No, he was pick 3.
3: Okay, just before Sid Draper.
2: Draper 4.
1: Yep.
3: Yeah. And he's doing what he's doing, and poor old Sid can't get a kick in the sample.
0: Well, there might be reasons for that.
3: Well, he might be injured and whatnot, but that's weird. Hey, before we take John, and lines available, 8223-0000, Scott Pendlebury signed with the Gold Coast. 2 years as a player. It's a four-year deal with coaching and development. Have a listen.
16: Me saying thanks, to the football club, me and my family. Have had, an amazing 21-year ride here. I walked in as a skinny 17-year-old in the back of Dale Thomas's car with a surfboard that wreaked out his whole car, and he was my Uber driver for 4 months, and I leave as a 38-year-old with a few grey hairs and a couple of premierships, so I'm forever grateful of his football club.
3: It's got a touch of the Luke Hodges, hasn't it? Remember Luke went to Brisbane and did what he did and
0: coached. Sam Mitchell went to West Coast. There's a couple of those.
3: I can't believe he's still playing.
0: Yeah, well, it's an interesting one because you sit there and go, 2 more years of playing. So we discussed it with Joel because he's in at the AFL 3 days a week. He's doing some stuff in there. And I said, so how does that work for, like,
1: because it's Joel Selwood.
0: It's Joel Selwood, yeah. And I said, how's he going to go? Because if it's 2 years playing, what goes into the salary cap? So what's his playing contract versus.
1: Yeah, right.
0: So there would be a
3: so
0: combination.
3: So say he's on half a mil. We can't be on 50,000 a player and the rest is coaching.
0: So how does that work?
3: Because there's also a footy department spend. Soft cap.
0: Yep. Which is probably less of an issue, but it's more what's going in as a player, how they going to manipulate that.
3: And don't they have extra rookies?
0: Yeah, but he's not going on his own.
3: He's going to go on the main list? No. Okay. All right. Well, that's interesting.
0: And then it was the conversation around, where does he play? Because, he's not probably going to play midfield. You wouldn't have thought
2: Miller, Raoul, Anderson,
0: all those guys. And then
2: Petrarca.
0: And then they want to introduce, Lombard, and they've got all these young academy kids that are coming through. So then does he play half forward? Does he play half back? How does that affect your game style? Like having someone,
1: because he's not punching out a half back, is he? He's just eluding everybody.
0: I'll be interested to see how he's the 23rd man. And who are we to sort of, what Damien Hardwick's going to do? But,
3: nurse him to 500 games.
2: Imagine that.
0: But it's also development as well. He's going to take games from a young player that's coming through that they might want to need. But anyway, they've obviously got him up there for a particular reason, but that reason, we'll wait and see.
3: Yeah, well done. Let's go to Port Augusta. Hello, Johnny.
20: Hello, boys. Rory, you're not going to like this call, mate.
3: Oh, God.
20: You are a chicken fan. You are a chuckle. You shut your mouth off. You make stupid statement after stupid statement. It's never because you've got a big mouth, not because you know what you're talking about. But I've turned off everything South Australia. Because you and the media, particularly 5AA, and I'm going back to Victoria, the state of origin, in a couple of years' time, because of you, Blake. You, Blake. The VFL, at its peak, the SFL versus SFL at its peak was a better competition. You speak to late, great Russell Evans. You speak to Malcolm Blight. But Graham Corns, as usual, Graham Corns, to get things wrong, said no different. What a load of crap. You blokes are suckholes, and particularly you, Rowan, you're a sick of it. And you're on board a batting number 3 last week. He never batted at 3. You're full of crap, mate. You get facts and things wrong all the time. Thanks, fellas.
1: Hey, Johnny.
3: Yeah. Hang on.
1: We've got a message for you.
3: We've
1: got a message for you. Here we go.
20: Yeah.
1: Happy birthday, Johnny.
20: Thank you. Happy
1: birthday,
20: mate. Thank you. 58.
1: Well done, mate.
20: I raised about 8 years ago.
1: Fantastic. Fellas. Well done, mate. Have a good night.
3: Well done, Johnny.
2: Well, you just turned his frown upside down, Timmy.
3: How'd you know it was his birthday?
1: I know things.
3: Well, you do know things.
1: I need a reply.
3: You're 15.
1: Well, you don't do that on his birthday.
3: I didn't know it was his birthday. Yeah, yeah. Don't use words you don't know what they mean or spell. Mm-hmm. What the hell's a sycophant?
1: Yeah. Yeah, exactly. Yeah.
3: Exactly.
1: No, do you know what I know.
3: Nah. So what am I?
2: I like that he's going to support another state because of us.
3: He is. He's just taking the P150.
2: Come on, Johnny.
3: Johnny, listen to me. Have a lovely birthday, mate. You're better than that.
2: Yes.
3: No, you are.
2: You don't want to get that negative on your birthday, John.
3: Johnny.
2: Right. Almost time for the news. Michael Aish is waiting in the wings. Looking forward to speaking with him. But Campo has been excellent. He's going to join us on our elimination final call team this Saturday night. So do not miss Crows Bulldogs of 5AA.
3: So we have a WhatsApp group, and when I found out immediately that the Bulldogs beat Melbourne. Did I not? Ooh. I sent a group text around. Well, I said, what a great result.
1: Bulldogs beat Collingwood.
3: Beat Collingwood.
1: Yep.
3: But what a great result for the Crows. We're touched on the ding-ding with the lucky stick. We will beat them by 6 goals. Did I not? I sent that to our group text. I'm supremely confident against them.
2: Yep.
3: Am I not?
2: Yep. No, yeah.
3: Which is why we opened the show with the Hills Alive.
2: Yes.
3: Campos walked in the door. He heard those comments and he said, 6. I'm more like 8.
2: Talk about putting words in people's mouths.
3: No, but you're confident for them, aren't you?
0: I'm confident. Yeah. I think they'll get it done.
3: Yep. Come on.
2: Ian reckons you're Mr. Negativity, Campo. Since you've been in Melbourne over the weekend, something's happened to you. That's what Ian said.
0: What have I been negative about?
3: No, you're not negative. You just talk facts.
0: Is there facts? I talk emotion.
3: You talk facts, and somewhere in the middle is the truth.
0: Well, sometimes you just ask questions.
1: Because you were concerned, you're inquisitive. You were concerned about Bulldogs' numbers a few weeks ago, but I did see some stats that they tightened that up in the last six. That's probably what they needed to do.
3: They got
1: the result, and they're playing Adelaide Saturday night. 5AA.
3: No chance.
1: Live and free.
2: Stop it. 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Thank you, Campo. 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
27: Clear and down to 12 tonight, showers tomorrow and 22. With the 6 o'clock news, I'm Mel Usher. A 61-year-old Taylan Ben man has died after his car went into a tree at Burdett this morning. He was the sole occupant. That takes the state road toll for the year to 76. Meantime, Major Crash is investigating a motorbike car crash at Barmera early afternoon. And a driver's been reported today for excessive speed over the weekend on the Eyre Highway near Penong. The 55-year-old man was reported for travelling 160 km in a 110 zone and driving in a dangerous manner, overtaking on double white lines and without indicating. He's lost his licence for 12 months and had his car impounded for 28 days. He'll face court at a later date. Relatives of Australians missing in the Nepal floods are urging the Albanese government to increase its efforts. More from Nelson Scott in Kathmandu.
28: 43 Australians are still missing after a catastrophic mudslide devastated towns along the Nepal-Tibet border. The wife of missing Western Sydney man, Bharat Mangwani, says, despite being in regular contact with the Australian embassy, no new information has emerged. The federal government has deployed a crisis response team and issued $8 million in aid. The partner of another missing Australian says more needs to be done.
6: We just want some answers. We just want our troops to go there and try and find our people.
28: Meanwhile, crews are trying to rescue more than 900 workers trapped in hydroelectric tunnels. Experts have been flown in from China and India to assist the Nepali military. The scale of the disaster is becoming clearer, with hundreds of unidentified victims being buried in mass graves.
27: One Nation leader Pauline Hanson says the attacks against her party risk fueling political violence. The Prime Minister claims the minor party is dangerous and divisive after it won a key by-election in Western Australia. One Nation took the state seat of Secret Harbour after being held by Labor for 40 years. Senator Hanson says the government's reaction to the win is over the top.
7: I might have a difference of opinion with my policies and where we need to address immigration or cost of living or get rid of the climate change department, all this, but I don't incite violence. I have the right as a Member of Parliament and leader of a political party to put my policies across what I think needs to happen to turn the country around.
27: Older Australians eager to settle into retirement living are finding themselves in a lengthy queue. A Retirement Living Council census shows almost 27,000 people registered to join retirement village waitlists in 2025. Executive Director Daniel Gannon says demand is surging ahead of supply.
8: There's about 2 million people over the age of 75, and this cohort will grow to 3.7 million by 2040. And there's just too much red tape that gets in the way of building more age-friendly homes. There are too many local governments that get in the way, too much congestion in the pipeline, but we're also seeing massive problems with construction costs.
27: And Dolly Parton is on track for her first ever number one in the UK. 9 to 5 is set to top the charts as fans stream the classic following her death. Now turning to 5AA sport, and the countdown is on to the Crows elimination final. They trained today ahead of Saturday night's do or die clash against the Western Bulldogs. Alex Neil-Bullen has told Rowie and Timmy G how he prepares for a final.
9: Oh, it's as simple as mindset. You've seen a group who have experienced that now. We weren't able to fire our shots when momentum came against us 12 months ago. And for mine, the 12 months that we've had, we haven't played a final since our last final against Hawthorn. But the learnings that you have along the way, it's as simple as executing your role with a level of mastery, and that's something that's been huge in my game.
27: On the back of Port's AFLW win on the weekend, Lauren Young has been named the Rising Star nominee for round three. The 20-year-old kicked a goal with just seconds remaining to seal their 4-point win. Well, for the first time in 20 years, Novak Djokovic has lost in the opening round of a major, the 24-time Grand Slam star exiting the US Open without a win. And American golfer Scottie Scheffler has won the PGA Tour's season-ending championship. Now checking 5AA traffic.
10: Busy in a few spots for the drive home. Richmond Road through Keswick, super slow as we speak. It is super busy at the moment. Northeast Road at the Muller Road intersection, driving out through Hampstead Gardens. And look out for that burst water main at Hindmarsh, slowing things up. Manton Street near Hindmarsh Place. Speeds at 40 through there. Cumbra Phillip Highway at Elizabeth. You can now book an RAA approved repairer online. Just head to the RAA website to find your local repairer. You know you can trust them because RAA do. Adelaide's most accurate traffic on 5AA.
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27: Clear down to 12 tonight, showers tomorrow 22, Wednesday a shower or two 16, and Thursday showers 18. Right now it's 16 degrees. Now let's hear what's happening on Nine News tonight.
12: Thank you, I'm Brenton Raglis. Tonight, Parklands protesters picketed Parliament as motorsport bosses face a grilling inside. The race to reach hundreds of minors trapped in Nepal. 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And Crows fans line up as finals tickets go on sale tomorrow. Don't worry, you haven't missed the news. 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
1: It's 7 minutes after six here on this Monday night. Thanks for tuning in. We have the live stream still running on our 5AA Facebook and YouTube, so hop on our socials. You can watch the show every single night from 4 till 6.30. And, of course, tonight from 6.30, the sample show is on, and massive first week of finals has played out. And the second weekend coming up just as scintillating. Matt Panos to go through it all very, very shortly. But right now, speaking of sample, we have a true legend in the studio.
2: Yeah, we do. I love it. Every seat counts during the sample finals this September for Prostate Cancer Awareness Month and Hall of Famer Norwood Footy Club legend, one of my absolute favourites. Michael Aish has thrown his support behind the Hospital Research Foundation as the ambassador. Rowdy, welcome.
3: Yes. Ringer, Timmy, well done, thank mate. You for having me.
2: We love it when we've got a great in here. Look, yeah. You have a look at you. You're looking
3: finely
2: great.
3: Finely tuned athlete, Rowie.
2: Have you retired yet?
3: Not quite.
2: You're with FX, with Brogues.
3: With FX, with Brogues, yeah.
2: Yep.
3: Good company.
2: Yeah.
3: Anything you want with IT printing, come and see us.
2: How good's that?
3: Uh-huh.
2: Mm. He does cyber security.
3: Yep, does it all, mate. We do everything there.
2: Now, tell us about this Prostate Cancer Awareness Month with Every Seat Counts. You're an ambassador.
3: Yeah, look, they got me on board, obviously, because I had prostate cancer, 13 years ago?
2: 2013.
3: Yeah, and that was out of the blue where, in fact, it went down like, I'm going to see my daughter who worked at the Crows for a while.
2: Yes, she did.
3: And I've decided that I need to go and see a doc about. It was, I don't know what it was about. It was just, and I actually went down on Old Port Road and there was a surgery down there. And the doctor that picked up my chart was Ed and Nick Lower's dad, Dave Lower.
2: Oh, right. Because I coached them out at Norwood Boys.
3: Yeah. And he just introduced himself to me and I said, oh, yep, Dave, thanks very much. And he just happened to pop the question, you know, have you had your prostate checked?
2: Wow.
3: And
2: started singing Moon River and prostate cancer.
3: I've had the best larynx I've ever had when that eventuated and did
4: what
3: test.
4: What were you, early 50s?
3: 52.
2: Two. Jesus, Rowd.
3: 52.
2: Well, James West was 40.
4: Mm. Yeah, oh, yeah.
3: Yeah, well, they reckon you want to get tested at least 40.
2: Yeah. Yep.
3: These days, but look, as we know,
2: it's
3: guys,
2: a simple blood test now.
3: The key is get your blood test, get it checked, and obviously, I don't know. You've seen in the media just recently about Philip Carman,
4: that he
3: basically didn't get checked.
2: No,
3: it's got out, and that's what you want to do, and the percentages are about 90%.
2: Mm.
3: You know,
4: get it early detection.
3: Mm. And they'll get on top of it.
2: So Walco Wormy, he said when you have the blood test, his markers were okay, but then he was talked into getting the 3D scan. Remember he said that to us?
3: Mm.
2: He said, don't just settle for a blood test and how's your mother? Like, do everything, but he asked sometimes for the scan, and his was detected under the scan.
4: If you're checking your PSAs regularly, they'll pick up anomalies.
3: That's right.
4: And if there's a slight spike or the like, they'll go that next level and check. So Roger Delaney was very lucky.
2: Yep.
4: He just felt a bit wrong, went and got checked, and his had risen like 200 points or something. So they quickly rushed him in, and he was lucky. They got it before it spread.
2: Yeah, my dad had it as right well, but he's old enough that he just did the radiotherapy. But you can actually have it out. Did you have yours out?
3: That's a whole new ball game, so to speak, because you can have so many types of treatment. So obviously, when we're talking about Every Seat Counts, the research is obviously key.
2: Yes,
3: you know, like the new research or anything that they can do. So they need funds to do that.
2: Yep,
3: obviously. And when we're talking about Every Seat Counts, well, I'll just stay on that and tell the listeners what it's about. It's about everyone getting involved. You know, that follow the sandful.
2: And which is a lot of us.
3: So
2: we love it.
3: All the clubs can get involved, and all they've got to do is get on and buy a virtual seat for $15.
2: Yep.
3: Okay. And then
4: it's easy. Whoever, I did it today.
3: Whoever gets the most, obviously, amount of seats, let's say win the Prostate Premiership Cup. And if I must say, I was at the footy on Saturday, brilliant games, but we're talking about a game.
2: Yeah.
3: You know, and at the end of the day, these guys work hard and do that. But if we can get on top of research and keep getting just advanced research with this prostate cancer,
2: we can knock it.
3: We've got a chance. No, yes, these guys playing in the SNFL in the finals, not just the finals, but everyone can get involved on their club. But it's about maybe saving a life. So your $15, if you buy one seat, you might buy 10, may just save a life.
2: Yeah. And how good are the Hospital Research Foundation as an organisation? God, they're brilliant.
4: Brilliant getting behind this. All I did was Google Sandful, every seat counts. Yep. Bang, there's the link.
2: And it was there.
4: Straight on it.
3: Yeah, Timmy's already signed up.
2: Right, I need to do it. Well, I haven't done it yet. Timmy's a lot better than me. So do you have to tick what club you support?
4: Yeah, it's easy. Norwood. You just go straight to your club. Oh, mate, bang.
2: Norwood, kill it.
3: Yeah, you can use part of that $300,000 or $400,000 salary, yours, and maybe buy what? Maybe buy.
4: Oh, he's not taking a pay cut for anybody. No way.
2: But what a great little initiative!
4: A great initiative.
2: The Hospital Research Foundation. What's the website? Just not long. What did you type in?
4: Well, I just typed in "sample every seat counts" and it came up straight away. But it is the hospitalresearch.org.au/everyseatcounts.
2: And men of our age, and you're a bit older than me, Rowdy, we've just turned 60 each, the both of us. Men's health's important.
3: Of course it is. Look, there's no question. And as history might tell us, that a lot of men just ignore it and they don't worry about it. We're not all invincible.
2: No.
3: And it is, again, as we talked about, is a simple blood test, but I think the research, you might find actually they might have to do something else to just make sure. But as Timmy's saying, that spike in the blood test, if it sees such a difference, and what do you get?
4: It's like anything. You've got to get a baseline, find out where you're at, whether you need to do something about it and the like. And then you keep persisting on the testing and making sure that it's not hard to do. Yeah. GP will do it for you.
3: And
4: no
3: just,
4: dramas.
3: Just recently I went to a function at a Colonel Light Gardens, I think it was, and they had a lot of different doctors there speaking about prostate cancer and if you have your prostate out, what can you do from an intimacy point of view and all sorts of things. And as that research shows, you know, it doesn't mean it's like you're finished with the intimacy side of things, but you just got to just work through that. Do it to the best of your ability or whatever you're doing, but it doesn't mean it's all over Red Rover.
2: No.
4: I spoke to Bomber Clifford about
2: that. You get a physio for that.
4: The great Bomber Clifford, who also had prostate cancer. Yeah, and I cannot repeat his stories on air, but he said, yes, you can. And so I won't repeat the way Bomber describes things.
2: Well, Campo's exact words to me when he walked out is no below the belly button gags or anything like that. It's a serious thing, prostate
4: cancer. He's a good
2: man. He did. I'm glad he coached you through it. Word me up. So you're listening to him. He's our coach.
3: Yes.
2: So I'm not going to go there.
3: He certainly did. And look, it's actually interesting when I had mine, different types of treatment that you can have. You can have radiotherapy.
2: Yep. My dad had that.
3: I can't remember now.
2: You can have a robot take it out.
3: You can have seeds. I think that might be that. Seeds planted where then they zap those seeds. Yep. But then if your prostate's too small or too big, you can't have it. Now, this might have changed since 13 or 14 years ago. But
4: that's why we're doing the research.
3: Exactly.
2: And that's Hospital Research Foundation. That's what they're putting towards.
3: And the biggest question I faced is, do you get it out or not? And I was always obviously read up about it, is that if it gets out, it's a lot harder to contain, obviously.
2: Yeah, that's it.
3: So, you know, no-brainer for me is get it out and deal with it after that, and hopefully clear. And I've been very fortunate that my blood tests have been zero ever since.
2: Yeah, Rad, you look great.
4: Done,
2: before
4: mate.
2: We let you go, Nord is still in. They're all fighting to play us.
3: I was there on the weekend, and Sturt and Glenelg are very, very good sides.
2: Yeah. We're very well coached.
3: Those three, we're very well coached. Well, all three clubs are great clubs. They're very well coached. But as we've been talking about, The final series is about prostate cancer awareness.
2: Thank you,
3: Randy. So let's sign up for Every Seat Counts and get on with it.
4: Well, at Port Adelaide, we didn't win a lot, so let's win this one. Get on board. Every Seat Counts. Sample, get on and buy your tickets. Get on there. I've done it. I've started the way. I've run out the banner first.
2: Well done, Timmy.
3: Good on you, guys.
1: Well done. Thank you, Michael Aish, for joining us. It's 17 minutes after 6.
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1: It's 21 minutes after 6. 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But it's been another big weekend in Adelaide footy finals time and Adelaide Footy League, strengthening communities through football. 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But we always come to this time of the week to get the latest.
4: Absolutely do on a Monday. We're going to get the finals results from Div 1. We've got Alex Coots on the line. Gate Cootsie.
23: Hey, guys. How are you?
4: All right. Which game did you do, mate? Qualifying or elimination?
23: I wasn't actually in Adelaide this weekend.
4: Oh, that's right. You're away.
23: In Victoria.
4: How did the event go?
23: Yeah, we went very well, actually. We got to watch the Port District Golden Grove game from the hotel room, actually.
4: Oh, wow.
2: Wow, that's
4: unreal.
2: Dedicated.
4: But what about you? You were speaking.
23: Yeah, so I was interviewing the founder of a company called Rampy. So it's kind of like a wheelchair travel assistance.
4: Gotcha. And how'd it go?
23: Yeah, it went very well. Loved it. It was a very, very big night.
4: You champion. Well done, mate.
2: I hope it was a paid gig, Alex.
23: Nah, just for the experience, that one.
4: Good experience on and love. Good he's coming
2: wrong
4: along
2: with
4: well.
2: That, Alex. That's how you get ahead, exactly. Unlike Timmy.
4: Good man. So tell us about that game, even though I know the result, Cootsie. Port Districts v Golden Grove was the qualifying final.
23: Yes, yeah, so luckily for Port District, they still get a second chance. It was Port District 7-8-50 to Golden Grove 12-13-85, a 35-point win, which is a bit unexpected, but I actually tipped it. Well, and it was Lockie Pascoe who kicked 6 goals to start. Liam Verity got best on the ground. And for Port District, Harry Dwyer kicked 4 goals.
2: Has he kicked the 100 yet, Lenny Pascoe?
23: Well, he's kicked 94. He needs 6 more in possibly 2 games.
2: There you go. He'll get 100.
4: It feels like you mention him every week, so yeah, it's any wonder he's up to 94. That's well unreal. Done. What a game. The elimination, who has left the final series?
23: Well, Glenunga, 15-14, 104, killing Ross Trevor with their second and third quarter performance, 5-6-36, a 68-point win in the end. Abe Davis kicked 4 goals, Ethan Smith kicked 3, and for Ross Trevor, Baldwin got 3 and Transfer got 2.
4: So Glenunga, we saw the big story during the week on their coach, Nathan Grimer, who had the infection in his knee.
2: Similar to my son.
4: Similar to Jimmy. And luckily didn't lose his leg, but he was out on the frame coaching this week. So big performance by them. So next week, we will see Golden Grove take on Salisbury North.
23: Yeah, that was Salisbury North. That's going to be a very tight game. I've got Salisbury North by under a goal.
4: Ooh, all right. And then, of course, that will be Glenunga taking on Port District.
23: Yeah, well, this is the game that I'll actually be at next week. So I've been chosen for that one, and it's going to be very close. But at Port District, it's going to be tough with Glenunga, but their form, I see them scraping over a win to get 12 wins in a row.
4: Wow. All right. Big finals coming up, no doubt there. Now, 5AA's Division 7, which we sponsor proudly in the Adelaide Footy League, they had the qualifying and, well, actually, it was the second semi and first semi in that div, isn't it?
23: It's the qualifying elimination, I'm pretty sure.
4: Okay, so Central United took on Hackham.
23: Yeah, so Central United, 19-11, 125, Hackham, 13-12, 90, 35-point win, same as the Port District Golden Grove game. Zach Pinnington kicks 6 goals, and for Hackham, Dylan Stevenson kicks 3.
4: Beautiful stuff there. And in the elimination, Mitchell Park, Brahma Lodge?
23: Well, this one was very tight. Mitchell Park, 8-12-60, Brahma Lodge, 9-5-59, a 1-point win in the end.
4: One
23: for Mitchell
4: point.
23: Park, their goalkeepers only had 3. Macklin Fisher with 4, Sonny McDonald with 3, and Charlie Rusby with 1.
4: That is an unbelievable result. So there you go. They've got through by a point. So big games and finals up for that next week. We had lots of other results. But, hey, Cootsie, good luck with the what will be the first semi next week between Glenunga and Port District. And we'll have you back on to report on that this time next week.
2: Well done, Cootsie.
23: Cool. Thank you so much, guys.
2: Yeah.
4: Good man. Just to give the other guys some results in Div 2. Qualifying final went to Brighton Bombers over Broadview by 42. And Prince Alfred, our boy, Ned McHenry, in the elimination, they won.
2: Oh,
4: they
2: cool.
4: won the Big City Saints by 34, so they're through to the next round. Sorry, that was qualifying. Prince Alfred going to second semi, and it is the Bombers, Brighton Bombers, who survived the elimination final. Then in Div 3, the elimination final, who's out? Plympton are out. North Haven defeated them by 2 goals. And in the qualifying final, Foss Camden defeated Walkerville. So that's
6: Matty Crouch.
4: Matty Crouch.
2: And Paul Seedsman.
4: They're back into the first semi for that. So moving on to Div 4. In the qualifying, Scotch defeated Marion by 20. And in the elimination, CBC took care of Hope Valley by a big margin of 103.
2: Wow.
4: Div 5, the elimination final, toughly fought one, Smosh West Lakes, 16 points over Woody South. So Woody South out now. And then in the qualifying, Paraka defeated Salisbury by 27 points. And then Div 6, Elizabeth in the qualifying final defeated Blackfriars by 38 points. And in the elimination finals, Para Hills took care of Houghton Districts by 32. That's all the finals results.
6: Well done.
4: Adelaide Footy League.
2: And before we go to the break, Maria, who's listed as a female 83, but we know was a dude, has asked a question, a simple question. Why does Sam Tugwell on the Facebook stream look like a bus driver?
1: It's a pretty pointed question. I do look like a bus driver, actually, now looking at it myself. I thought early it might have been a real farmer look, but no, it's definitely more bus driver. Good pickup.
2: He is very, very attuned to this show. No, eerily so. Eerily so.
4: Got some bad news for you, mate.
2: Oh, no.
4: Yeah, because if you are doing the bus driving, mate.
1: Yeah.
4: I'm riding. Tickets, I'm riding for free, mate. Seniors card.
1: Tickets,
4: I'm riding for free.
2: How do I get mine?
4: Yeah, you just got to apply online. Yeah. Seniors card. You qualify now. You're 60. And I'm not paying that bloke any money.
1: No.
4: That bus driver's getting nothing out of me.
1: You're all cash, Tim. You should be paying. Right, 27 after 6. Thank you so much for all your contributions, including your texts. Maria, we'll get to the sample show next. Matty Panos is with us.
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32: 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Sandful's not just a game. It's a South Aussie ritual. The Host Plus Sandful League. A league of its own.
1: Thank you for joining us here on this Monday night, 29 minutes to 7. Time to get stuck into the first week of Sandful Finals. And boy, what a weekend of football we were provided with. Amazing clubs going to great work and brilliant pressure and contests throughout. High scoring games as well at times and some really memorable moments throughout. So we've got a lot to reflect on. Two great guests coming up from our winning sides over the weekend. And Matt Panos is here on 5AA to chat us through it all. He did a great job calling the games with us yesterday at Adelaide Oval. Matt Panos, good evening to you.
0: Good evening. Great to be in.
1: Wow. So let's go back. Your first thoughts on yesterday's games. Amazing.
0: Yeah, incredible. Couldn't really ask for anything better. Both games by under a goal. Seesawing affairs at times, like really high scoring goals, centre break clearances, huge marks. Then other times it was really contested, hard in the trenches, finals type footy. We said on the call yesterday, I think Paddy Goldsmith, the elimination final, the last time it was under a goal was 2007.
1: Yes.
0: For the first two finals of the series to be under a goal, I don't know how long it would have to go back. Would have been great to do some research on that. But to have two games with a total margin of 7 points is incredible. Beautiful day. Felt like finals footy. There'll be some sore boys and sore bodies, I think, today after those games.
1: Absolutely right. So to reflect on the results just quickly, the Eagles knocked off the West Adelaide, which was the Cinderella story going in. They weren't able to get it done over the Eagles and Woodville West Torrens by 5 points in the end, 10-7-67. The Bloods 8-14-62. And then the game in the qualifying later on in the afternoon, Glenelg unable to get over Sturt, the reigning premiers. It was a 2-point victory for the Double Blues. The Bays 12-12-84, Sturt 13-8-86. Some amazing, memorable performances by some players particularly. Which one stood out for you?
0: Well, I think in the first game has to be Connor Ballenden coming back after a couple of weeks. I thought he was sensational. We were saying who's going to stop him, who's going to match up on him, and Westies unfortunately didn't have any answers. He's kicked 6 goals out of 10. I think one stage was probably 5 out of 6. He was sort of doing everything, kicking him from the boundary as well, clunking marks. He was everywhere. So for me, he was definitely a BOG in the first game. So it was great to have him back and firing, and he's going to need to play a big game this weekend as well.
1: Yeah, it was a really great game. If we can just quickly focus on that, Colin Ballenden's going to join us in just a moment with a 6-goal performance here on the show. Westies had that third quarter surge where they were down at halftime by about 14 points, but then kicked 2 goals, 7 in the third, where they had opportunities to really take the game into their own hands, but were unable to take that lead into the final quarter. And so, I mean, eventually the scores levelled up in the last term and they had their chances again. But you just felt like that third quarter for the Bloods, that was the one they really needed to take.
0: Yeah, they did. They had all the ascendancy and all the play, and they just weren't able to capitalise. And 2 goals, 7, I think at least one or two either didn't make the distance or didn't register a score. And if you end up kicking 7 goals, 2, then it's probably game over with how the game sort of played out in the fourth quarter. But in finals in particular, I think the most important thing is being able to take your opportunities and take your chances, and those half goals or shots that are 50-50, if you can take them. We saw Ballenden kick 2, I think, in the second quarter from either
1: each pocket.
0: Each pocket right on the boundary. So those are those 50-50 chances that maybe you're not expected to score, but you do kick a goal. And unfortunately for Westies, they'll have to rue those opportunities. They kicked 5-11 in the second half. So a great Cinderella story. Had a fantastic year, had some challenges with their ground and the flooding, and they weren't really able to recruit too many players. And if they did go in next week, it looked like Kobe Ryan was in a bit of strife, and at the end of the game, Tom Scully's in a sling as well. So that would have been pretty hard work going against the Bays. But full credit to Bassett and what he's been able to do with that group. And I feel like they probably won't lose too many players. They should. I think most of them will hang on and carry on, and they'll add some pieces in there. And I think they probably need another ruckman to help Pitt. Maybe a key defender, which allows Burgess to go forward, or a key forward if Burgess is going to stay back, and maybe one or two pieces around that as well.
1: Yeah, there's a bit to build on there for the Bloods in the off season, but I feel like that'll galvanise them. The experience was a great thing for the club. They needed to have some light at the end of what's been a very dark tunnel for 10, 11 years now since that premiership of 2015. So they get to take a step forward into the new year next year with some renewed hope and belief again that they can be competitive in the competition and hopefully go one or two steps better next year under Nathan Bassett, who's provided a whole lot of hope this season. And let's see what the recruiting and whatnot goes as well. We'll get onto the Glenelg Sturt game a little later on in the program because we want to double click on this Eagles West Adelaide contest while we are discussing it in depth and bring into the program one of the superstars of yesterday's match, Connor Ballenden. Couldn't be stopped in the forward line for the Eagles, as we've mentioned a few times. 6 goals. He joins us now. Connor, thanks for your time.
3: Hi, guys. How's it going?
1: Oh, we're very well, mate. You had one of the best days of football, career best haul of six goals for you in the Sandford League across your five or six seasons now in the comp. An outstanding day. Must have been really memorable for you.
3: Yeah, without a doubt. Probably since I joined the club. We haven't played as many finals as I would have hoped. But yeah, it was just an unbelievable experience to have a game that was that close. I think it was a pretty tight contest all day. I know that Westies probably didn't take their opportunities in the third quarter and allowed us to sort of stay around the mark. And then just for it to finish the way it did, it was just an unbelievable experience to be a part of, to be honest.
0: Yeah, it was a fantastic contest. How were your nerves late in that fourth quarter? It was sort of seesawing between level and a couple points either way. You were down with, you know, only a couple minutes to go. How were the nerves? And were you thinking, geez, it's going to happen to us again? Or was it, no, we're a real chance to get a goal and win this?
3: Yeah, it's just one of those things. I think in the moment, you're just trying to stick to the process of just trying to get the fundamentals right. You know that there's going to be opportunities in your season when you get them. So I think that we executed that well late in the game. But without a doubt, it did feel like it could go either way. I think they had a couple of shots late. If they knocked them over, we were probably really going to be up against it. And then, yeah, for Jack to get the play on free kick and slot, that was, yeah, it was pretty immense in the moment. Mm. So definitely we probably escaped a little bit, but that's footy sometimes, I think. We've probably been on the other end of a few unlucky losses, so... So I think that we executed that well late in the game. But without a doubt, it did feel like it could go either way. I think they had a couple of shots late. If they knocked them over, we were probably really going to be up against it. And then, yeah, for Jack to get the play on free kick and slot, that was, yeah, it was pretty immense in the moment. Mm. So definitely...

0: get you into the game. You'd missed a couple of weeks. You come back in an important game and have a massive influence with six goals.
1: Yeah, in a way. I think every finals game is probably going to have that sort of environment where it's really fiercely strong in the contest and you don't really want to give an inch to your opponent. So in one way, yeah. And the other part, I think, is as I sort of, you know, get into my career longer and longer, you just want to be known for the big moments and the big, big games. So, I just think you want to do everything you can when you're in those moments to help your team and play your role, which obviously I feel like I was able to contribute pretty heavily to the win, so I'll take that.
0: No, absolutely. What was the feeling like in the rooms after the game? We've spoken a lot on this show about the last 3 years and fast starts to the season, but haven't been able to capitalise late and for a variety of reasons, injuries, mid-season, draft, form. So what was the feeling like in the rooms and how was Sauce? We felt like there's probably been a little bit of pressure on him to finally get that finals win.
1: Yeah, it's just like anyone that's been a part of a finals campaign where you win a close game, it's pure elation, really. Like, everyone's just so happy and just celebrating each other, what we did well. And I think one thing for us is also being mindful that although we have been playing some good football in patches, as we continue to go through the finals, we're going to have to continue raising the bar. Obviously, Glenelg have probably had the wood over us for a couple of years. I can't remember the last time we beat them. So that's something that we're trying to really hone in on this week and do everything that we can to put ourselves in a position to compete across the four quarters, and hopefully that results in us walking away with the win.
0: Well, they played in a pretty taxing game after you. Were you stay on to watch, or did you go home, put the feet up and flick it on Channel 7?
1: I stuck around for a little bit of the first quarter, and then I was watching it as well on my phone. And obviously throughout the week we'll sort of debrief how Glenelg played and what they do well, which obviously we know their midfield's really strong and their forward half is really potent with the blokes who kick goals up there. So that's pretty much a pretty universally known thing about Glenelg across the competition. But probably just one of the things we'll try to focus on is how we're going to get our process right and what do Glenelg do well, what do we do well, and how are we going to combat that, and hopefully we execute on the day.
0: What does the week look like from here? Obviously, game yesterday, so probably recovery day. What does the rest of the week look like leading up to Sunday?
1: Yeah, so it'll just be typical to any other sort of week. Today was primary recovery, so most of the boys went down to the beach for a recovery session. Tomorrow we'll have like a lightweight section, and then Wednesday will be main training, review of the game. Thursday we'll have off, and then Friday we'll train again and do a weight session again on Friday, and then have the Saturday off to prepare pretty much. I know our reserves play on Saturday, so we'll probably get a pretty good turnout to watch them play. And then it's game day on Sunday. That's pretty much how the week rolls.
2: Wow. Well, it's a pretty well-planned-out week, and let's hope there's a few more weeks ahead of like that for you, because a huge clash against Glenelg this weekend. Again, it's all on the line. It's elimination football. So best of luck to you. Let's see if you've got another six-bag in you, mate. Go well.
1: Hopefully. All right. Thank you very much, guys.
2: Connor Ballenden joining us from the Woodville West Torrens Eagles. As we said, career-best six goals, but how he got some of them were outstanding. Like you mentioned, they were from the boundary. We didn't ask him about the one directly in front. Yes, we should have.
0: We didn't. Leave that one out.
2: We'll leave
0: focus
2: that one
0: on the six.
2: No, I agree with that. It's time for a quick break. If you do want to get along to the semi-final weekend, which, of course, Glenelg and the Eagles play in the very first game, which will be a great clash, into the second semi, which, who knows, could well be a grand final preview, Norwood and the Double Blues, 8223-0055. We've got a couple of double passes to give away to the semi-final Sunday. Remember, people under 18 get in free, so you can bring the kids along. It'll be a great family day out, but if you want a double pass for you and Mum, or for you and your brother, or you bring your dad along, or someone like that, 8223-0055.
0: Father's Day on Sunday,
2: Father's Day,
0: that'd
2: good
0: be a great
2: point.
0: One.
2: Bring your dad. That's a great call. Well done, Matty. All right, we'll take a break. You can win those tickets now. Next, I'm going to take a break, talk about Glenelg and Sturt. A 2-point margin in favour of the Double Blues, and Ash Johnson is our special guest from Sturt.
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16: At 14 minutes to 7, thank you for joining us tonight on the Sandful Show. So much to get through. The qualifying and elimination finals on Sunday. If you watched on, you want to have your say. 8223-0000 is the number. And to those who called in and wanted tickets to this Sunday's Father's Day semi-final doubleheader at Adelaide Oval, well, if your name's Chris, you are in luck, because Chris from Kenttown and Chris from Netley both won the double passes. So enjoy the sunny Sunday ahead. In fact, a little bit of rain around the weekend, but
17: that'll go.
16: I think it'll be fine, surely. We'll be fine. It's finals, springtime.
17: It is. Well done to the Chris's. That's perfect.
16: Excellent work. And a quick shout out as well before we get onto the qualifying final. The Eagles won the Sandful W Premiership over the weekend. They're very first in the league.
17: Yeah, they did. Defeated Nord, so a little bit flat for the lady legs from a personal point of view. But the Eagles, too good. They finished top of the ladder. They probably were the best team all year. They actually played Nord their last three games. So the last game of the season, Nord won pretty convincingly. Then they played in the final, the first final to get into the grand final. The Eagles won, and then Nord had to play again, got through. And then Alberton, the Eagles were too good. Claudio O'Neill, we won the goal kicking throughout the year. kicked five and got best on ground in a grand final, as you do. So she was incredible all year and was probably the main person they needed to stop. But five goals, too good on the day.
16: Well, it was a great contest. It was all on Channel 7 on the Saturday evening from Alberton Oval. A great contest, and congrats again to the Eagles who get their maiden Sample W Premiership. We'll move into Sunday afternoon when the shadows started to stretch over Adelaide Oval at 3 o'clock, and wonderful conditions for football. We got one of the best games you could ask for the year. Glenelg and Sturt went head-to-head, two serious heavyweights in a really contested first half, Matt. But in the second half, it all broke open. Sturt kicked 7-1 in the third quarter. You thought, wow, they're going to run away with this game. But Glenelg had other thoughts. They really pushed back hard with a great surge to start the final quarter. Then Sturt wrung the margin back their way with a few goals. And then Glenelg with the last couple before the end. We thought, geez, there's another twist in this game. And it came down to a margin of 2 points. It was as good as you could ask for.
17: I had absolutely everything. Sort of had that close in tight. The ball movement was really stifled. Both teams' defences standing up so well. Glenelg were able to defend really well. Their tackling pressure was excellent. Sturt were able to sort of intercept and drop off a little bit and take some of those marks to thwart Lockie Hosey and McBean to they kicked 3 goals in the first 8 minutes. We thought, geez, the game's going to get completely broken open. But then Sturt were able to wrestle control, and then at halftime we were thinking, where are the goals going to come from? From then, Glenelg were just defending so well, and their midfield was probably on top as well. But as the game wore on, guys like Lewis and Snelling started to get the ball and started to get it moving forward. Our next guest, Ash Johnson, came to life, taking a massive hanger in the third quarter, kicked a couple goals, handed two more off as well. And at three quarter time, thought they're going to run away with it, but 3 goals in about 6 minutes. Jake Walker, an unlikely sort of hero to get him back into the game, sort of pushing forward as a midfielder, was able to kick a couple goals. Matty Allen, Luke Partington, who was probably Glenelg's best throughout the day, got on the scoreboard. But at the end, a couple of the big boys for Sturt stood up. So Ash Johnson was one of them. But Grivel and Burrows had some key moments at the end and were able to kick goals and got back to within 1 point, and we're thinking, geez, something's going to happen here. But they were able to hold on by 2 points in the end. It was an absolutely fantastic contest.
16: Yeah, you've summed it up really well. It's as good as you could ask for. Who knows? We might see them again later on in this final series go head-to-head. But Ash Johnson joins us on the line now, who, funnily enough, he kicked 4 goals yesterday in what was only his 5th league game of the season. But every game he's played, he's always had an impact. Ash, thanks for joining us here on the program tonight.
6: No worries, boys. Thanks for having me.
16: Wow, it's a bit of a challenging season for you, but you come into the finals and you get to make an impact yet again. 4 goals in a brilliant close win for your club. You must have been really proud of your efforts, but also the team, the way you performed.
6: Yeah, look, first half I was a bit quiet. I was thinking, I don't know, what am I going to do here? But went in half time. We had a good chat with Marty, and he spilled out some things that we needed to get done, and came out and got the ball rolling, so it was not bad.
17: Was he pretty deliberate in what he was saying, or was it an angry Marty Matner trying to rev the boys up?
6: No, it was more deliberate. I could see he wanted to get that bit of anger out, but I don't think that would have worked well. But we did what we did and got it done.
17: Yeah, it was certainly an amazing third quarter, and you were at the heart of it. I felt like you built into the game really well and got confidence as the game wore on. You had a fantastic third term. How did you feel like your game developed throughout the four quarters?
6: Yeah, like I said, that first half was a bit quiet. Got the nerves out at the start, and then, once I came out, I felt a lot more comfortable, and it's where I debuted my AFL game. So, I felt good that second half.
16: Well, that third quarter, you had 2 goals, I think, and a goal assist inside what was about 3 or 4 goals being kicked for your side. So your impact was being felt straight away, and you were right in every scoring opportunity for your side. So you really did bring something together for yourself. Was it just a mental thing to overcome?
6: Yeah, definitely. But also with the boys as well, they're always backing me and just telling me to jump at everything and just make every contest count. I mean, once I got the ball in their hands, I felt comfortable as we went on.
17: No, you certainly looked more and more at home as the game wore on. You guys don't really rely on one or two goal kickers. You always have a great spread, people kicking two, maybe one person kicks three. What's your role going to be in that forward line? And do you feel like anyone that plays in that forward six or seven can kick goals?
6: Yeah, it's definitely not a one-blood player. I mean, shout out to Ollie Gravel and Lockie Burrows. Those blokes they were unreal that yesterday's game. And without them, I think, we wouldn't have got it done. So shout out to those boys.
17: No, they certainly were fantastic. It's a big test this week against Nord, who've been in good form. And both games that you've played against them, under a goal. What do you think guys need to do, or how do you need to play to get the job done there?
6: Yeah, I haven't played them yet, so I mean, I think for me, just go out and just do my thing, play my game, and also work with those two boys. Like I said, I mean, we're such a good team with how we play and when we stick to our roles. I mean, just the basics, and once we do that, I think the ball keep going our ways, and we'll get it rolling.
17: Yeah, no, it's going to be a fantastic contest. Just a last one for me. How did you pull up? I've played a couple of weeks in a row and kicked 9 goals between the two games. So how's the hammy?
6: Yeah, well, I did my hammy about 6 weeks ago, I'm pretty sure. That was the right one. And then I did the left one start of the year. So I did both this year. But, yeah, I thought I was done about 6 weeks ago. And then we put in some work thanks to the physios and the coach believing me and trusting me back in the end. And then, played last week, kicked 5, and then felt good after that. And, Marty rang up during the week just telling me, yep, he's backing me in, and went with it. And, there you go.
16: Well, it hasn't been an easy year for you, though, has it, Ash? Can you talk us through just the challenges you've faced this season, probably off-field, just to deal with, not being able to get on the park?
6: Yeah, I think the tough one for me was you're rolling into the AFL club just with everything there handed, gifted to you. And then, not like the club, Sturt's doing the same thing, but I think off-field, like finding a job and all that stuff outside of the footy club was a bit challenging for me. So, once I got a job, settled in and all that, that consistency of just going to training and just kept going, I think that's sort of, it all folded out pretty good.
16: And you settled now?
6: Yeah, all settled. Living in Murraybridge, so the drive in is a bit of a drive, but that's I think that's three times a week, which is not too bad. It's not a big hassle for me, so I don't mind it.
16: Well, Ash, you're performing brilliantly on the footy field, mate, so nonetheless, it's not something you have to worry about there, because you look comfortable out in the footy field, especially when you're in the right space. We congratulate you on a great performance and look forward to the weekend when you take on a really important clash in Norwood in the second semi-final. Shot the grand final, mate. Have a good one.
6: Thank you. Keen, mate. See you later.
16: Bye. Ash Johnson from the Sturt Footy Club. That's a huge game. So let's preview them quickly. The two semi-finals this weekend. Should we start with that one? Sturt and Norwood, a shot at the grand final here.
17: Yeah, it's going to be an amazing game. Like I said just before, twice this year. They haven't played since round 9.
16: Wow.
17: So two games pretty early, both under a goal, 1-1, and might end up that way again, under a goal. But it's going to be fantastic contest, two amazing midfields. I feel like Norwood's firepower in the forward line is probably a slightly better defensive. They're both pretty similar and structure up really well. Great coaches for both teams, so it's going to be a great game.
16: And Glenelg and the Eagles in the first semi-final, which is essentially an elimination final. Winner goes through to the prelim.
17: I feel like Glenelg are going to bounce back. They were been so good all year. They've lost two in the last probably 3 or 4 weeks, which is a little bit unexpected. Had the game right there at times in the first half and in the fourth quarter as well. I think they'll bounce back. Eagles will give them a good shot. I think it'll be pretty close at halftime, but I think the Bays will pull away. Hosey and McBean are going to be pretty hard to stop.
16: Yeah, I feel Hosey only with the 2 goals, and they were both in the first 5 minutes of the game yesterday. You feel like he's going to want to respond pretty heavily next week and go a little harder. But nonetheless, got 2 great games, and it's already going to show if the last weekend has anything to suggest for what the rest of the month is going to have, they are all really close. This is a seriously good crop of finals teams, which are all around the same mark. It's going to be high-quality football. You don't want to miss a second of it.
17: Oh, absolutely. Four best teams throughout the whole year playing, and they're all very evenly matched, and their lists are strong, great coaches. Everyone's in good form as well, and playing well, and injury lists aren't too big at the moment. So I'm expecting the next 3 weeks are going to be some amazing footy.
16: Well, you won't miss it on 5AA. We'll have every finals game live and free here on our station every Sunday throughout September. Matt, you're going to be on the coverage as well, so we'll see you on Sunday.
17: See you on Sunday.
16: Great work, mate. We'll catch you all as well tomorrow from 4 for more of the sports show. But coming up next after the 7 o'clock news is Matthew Pantelis.
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32: Clear and down to 12 tonight. Showers tomorrow, 22. With the 7 o'clock news, I'm Ella Ruggiero. Australia will send an extra $3 million in aid to Nepal to help the country recover from floods. Much of the assistance is for emergency hygiene kits and solar lighting. Rescue crews are battling difficult terrain in remote locations to reach survivors. The Australian Air Force is delivering the new assistance over the next few days. There's been another death on our roads. A 61-year-old Taylan Bend man has died after his car went into a tree at Burdett this morning. He was the sole occupant. The state road toll for the year is now 76. and Major Crash is investigating a crash involving a motorbike and car at Barmera in the Riverland. It happened just after one this afternoon. Plans for the MotoGP circuit in Adelaide may have been released, but many questions still remain. Critics are worried about tree loss, traffic gridlock, and the cost of the project. Lord Mayor Jane Lomax-Smith says the Adelaide City Council will now analyse what's been proposed.
0: We need to look at what's being planned and make a considered response. There are a lot of unknowns at the moment, unknowns about how the roads will be treated, how they will be handed back to the council, the impact on flooding. These are technical issues that we've raised previously and still have to be answered.
32: A driver has been reported for excessive speed and driving in a dangerous manner over the weekend. There were reports of the 55-year-old overtaking without indicating while travelling 50 k's over the speed limit on Eyre Highway. He was issued a 12-month loss of licence, his vehicle impounded for 28 days. He is set to face court at a later date. It's understood a Coles employee has resigned after an X-rated video of her was allegedly linked to a porn website. The footage shows the woman engaging in explicit acts while stacking shelves at the Paralowie supermarket. The company has launched an investigation into the material. The Attorney General says proposed new privacy reforms won't ban the import of the new wearable smart glasses, but will impact how their data is stored. New data privacy laws are being proposed to keep up with the emerging technologies like the smart glasses and artificial intelligence. Michelle Rowland says the proposed reforms would impact how the smart glass data is stored by big companies such as Meta.
1: That information will be contained somewhere and held by Meta and used by Meta for some purpose. They will be subject to the fair and reasonable test. As a large digital platform, they'll also be subject to the obligation for erasure.
32: Now turning to 5AA Sport. As Crows fans prepare to get tickets to Saturday night's game, the boys were put through their paces today. An elimination final against the Western Bulldogs awaits at home. Alex Neil-Bullen has told Rowie and Timmy G what he hopes to happen at Adelaide Oval this weekend.
2: My number one goal is for the Crows to play a game that we're proud of. We walk off as players really proud. You as supporters clap us off and go, that was a great effort, and the result will take care of itself.
32: Port Adelaide veteran Ollie Wines has put pen to paper, signing on for another year. The 31-year-old said he had some doubts about whether he'd be able to play on for a 15th season.
3: Mentally, you've got to understand if you can play, but physically also, you've got to be able to get through a year. So towards the back end of the season, I got healthier as the year went on, which was really pleasing. By the last couple of games, I was going into games almost 100%. So I think have a little rest now and then we'll get going into 2027.
32: It's the latest in a flurry of signings over the past month, including Mitch Georgiades and Lockie Jones. Recognition for Port's Lauren Young in the AFLW and that winning goal. She's the round rising star nominee. And a massive upset at the US Open. Four-time champion Novak Djokovic has been bundled out in the first round by Argentina's Mariano Navoni.
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32: Now the 5AA forecast. Clear and down to 12 tonight, showers tomorrow 22. Wednesday a shower or two 16, Thursday showers 18. Right now it's 13 degrees on 5AA, always Adelaide.
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16: Good evening to you. Hope your Monday has gone well. Your very last day of winter. Hasn't the weather been amazing over the weekend today as well? August 31st today, last day. It's spring tomorrow, at least officially on the calendar. There it is. Now, you might be is it solstice or equinox? I forget. Whichever one it is coming up on the 21st, you might be that person saying your season start then and not on the 1st. Either way, magnificent weather. Spring seems to have arrived early. I mean, it's not going to last, as you heard. A bit of rain coming this week. But nevertheless, August the 31st. Lots to have a chat about tonight. Where do we start? Well, we're going to have Dave Renicky on at around 7:30 talking space. A bit later on, about 8:30, we're going to talk about platypuses, platypi, plats, platyas, in platypuses anyway, in the River Torrens. Whatever the plural might be of more than one platypus. There is that. other issue that has dominated Adelaide over the last 24 hours, that is the MotoGP. I'd love to get your thoughts on the MotoGP. A lot has been said about it. Now, I think 377 trees, it's a shame, but guess what? 10 to 1, 3,700 trees to be planted. And protesters are concerned about the 377. I don't know how many are non-natives, how many are gums. I think there are some significant trees. In fact, I've got the details here. Hang on, let's have a look, because this has been the topic of debate today. And I see there was even a protest on the steps of State Parliament this

0: afternoon. Just looking for the exact figure so I can give them to you. But anyway, a certain number are obviously significant, but 3,000 trees to come in the parklands. Well, that's a good thing. That is a good thing. As far as I'm aware, the olive grove is safe, which is good as well, and so it should be. I think it's win-win, really. I mean, the parklands will be the better for this. Equinox, thank you, Phil. Parklands will be the better for this long-term. Long-term, they will be. And the city gets the bonus of a lot of activity coming in and all these events. Having a home within the home. So it's not just, you know, bit over here for motor racing, bit over there for equestrian events, bit over there for fringe. Everything's getting an update, and I think it's excellent. So for a change, it seems to be a well thought out plan in terms of what governments of any colours do around the place. It just seems to be, you know, for the moment. This is long term, and it seems incredibly sensible. So I think it's good. Love to get your thoughts. 8223 0000 as we go through the night. Peter at Marlstone. Hello, Peter.
1: Hello. Can you hear me?
0: Very well.
1: Well, my phone's been playing up, Matthew. Anyway, first of all, I didn't go. My nerves were too bad. I went up to Norton Summit and prayed. Then I came back to Marlstone and I had a few beers at the Rex Hotel. And then I went back and prayed because the last time I wasn't confident. And the final result showed what a great side Glenelg is. They came back. They looked to be in control of the game. And without Ash Johnson and a couple of other contributions from Ollie Grivel and Lockie Burrows, I don't think we would have been anywhere near Glenelg. I'm not confident this week. Sam Dabo and Ned have asked me to tip on Friday morning when I get up early. And I honestly don't know what to do. My head says Norwood, my heart says Dirt, so I don't know. Yeah,
0: well, I played well, came back from how many points down ultimately, Sturt? They were quite a bit down, weren't you? 37-odd?
1: Not that. No, it was about 20-odd in the first quarter, and at halftime, Glenelg led by 2-1.
0: Oh, 13, and okay.
1: I left at halftime from the Rex and caught the bus back to McGill.
0: Yeah.
1: And I spent most of the afternoon listening to 5AA and the coverage, and it's nerve-wracking for me. I was at just after Mum and Dad passed in 2007, I was at the Adelaide Oval, where now great ruckman Simon Spieth had a shot from 10 metres out and would have put Glenelg away, and we lost that elimination final by 1 point. That's one of the reasons I get terrible anxiety. Anyway, this year, if we make the grand final, I'm definitely going. So there you go.
0: Oh, good, good. So you should.
1: Yeah. Now, the other thing quickly, because I know you've got a whole list of callers coming up. On Thursday week, the 10th of September, Janet and Margaret are having our quarterly luncheon at the Cremorne, bus stop 5, Unley Road, Unley. And I'm sure Angela will be doing something on Facebook to advertise it. By that stage, what it will be, we'll know who the preliminary finalists are, but at this stage, I'm thinking it's going to be a Norwood Sturt Grand Final, and I'm hoping it'll be a different result to 78, when the game was ruined by the man in white, and I won't mention name. And Philip Gallagher, I don't know, how old were you then, 14?
0: Yeah.
1: Do you remember Philip Gallagher? Was it a mark or holding the ball around?
0: I remember his name. I don't remember what he did in the game. I don't live for, you know, memories on games like that. The only thing I remember, I'll tell you what I remember, and don't ask me which game, but, you know, Tim Evans taking spectacular marks in front of, you know, one of the grand finals of 79, 80, 81. And the other thing I distinctly remember, because I was there, is Graham Corns getting knocked out by David Granger.
1: Well, I was there too. It was 82, wasn't it?
0: I couldn't tell you.
1: Well, Norwood went on and beat Glenelg in that grand final in 82. Right. And then in 84, Norwood came from well down to beat Port.
0: Yeah.
1: I think it was Craig Balm and Tim Evans had a punch-up.
0: Yeah, okay.
1: Do you remember that?
0: Vaguely. But
1: yeah, well, anyway, Neil Balm's back at the Crows, isn't he?
0: Yes, he is. Yeah.
1: Well, anyway, are you confident the boys? Well, you don't barrack for Adelaide, but who will you be barracking for?
0: I'll be barracking for Adelaide because, South you know. Australia. Yeah, that's right.
1: Yeah. Well, that's about it. Apart from that, congratulations to Chris Netley and the other Chris who have won tickets to the finals. Chris is a staunch Eagles fan, and I actually thought Westies were unlucky. They had 22 scoring shots to about 15 or 16, doesn't matter. But what a great job Bassett's done with that young team, and they'll be well and truly up there next year, Westie.
0: Well, there we are. Yeah.
1: Well, where I live, Matthew, it's my local team.
0: Well, it is. That's right. It's across the road.
1: Yeah. And talking about the road, what do you think of Richmond Road at the moment?
0: Richmond Road itself is not bad. I was on Richmond Road today, down the other end, actually.
1: Marion Road.
0: Yeah, Marion Road end. Yep, I was had to go to a shop down there. But the end, and I occasionally go to the little shop for breakfast if I'm driving through that area, and sometimes
1: E10.
0: I am. E10.
1: Which one?
0: Is it called E10 from memory?
1: E10, and there's the Rex Lunch Bar.
0: Yeah. With John and, is it Maria, I think?
1: I don't know. I've never been there.
0: Yeah, really good. Good bacon and egg sandwich. Really good.
1: Yeah.
0: So occasionally duck in there.
1: Yeah, and the other thing is, how's your lovely wife, Nance?
0: Yeah,
1: coping
0: good.
1: Coping with the pressure.
0: Coping with what pressure?
1: Well, doesn't she barrack for Sturt?
0: No, she actually used to barrack for Norwood because she worked at Norwood. So that's kind of been, but I've, you know, turned her into a Port supporter, I think.
1: Yeah, well,
0: back in the day, we used to go to Magpie games, you know?
1: At Alberton.
0: Yeah, wherever.
1: Yeah.
0: Grand finals.
1: And Gina, the lovely Gina, in reception, she's a one-eyed Norwood barracker.
0: Okay.
1: And you couldn't meet a lovelier lady than Gina, so I've met her on numerous occasions.
0: Yeah, she's lovely.
1: All right, then, have a great night and go Sturt.
0: Good on you, Peter. Go Sturt. All right, may as well. Graham at Henley Beach. Hi, Graham.
2: G'day, buddy. How are you?
0: Pretty good. You?
2: Just I'm petering it up. I congratulate the SNFL. I thought the two finals were fantastic, the SNFL. I'm a Port supporter, so we're pretty well relevant.
0: We're
2: in the SANFL.
0: And the AFL.
2: But I really enjoyed those two finals. I thought they were very close, very competitive. And in actual fact, it kind of like correlated with the AFL wildcard round, those two finals are fantastic. So for anyone that thinks the wildcards are going to go, I don't think it will after those two games. I think it's here to stay.
0: The Friday night game was a cracker.
2: Oh,
0: just a ripper.
2: Poor old McStay, I mean, like, have her on your own boot. But I love the way the Collingwood players got around him when he missed.
0: Yeah, at the end. Yeah, after the siren. Yeah, that's right.
2: Because they knew how much pressure it was on him.
0: And, of course.
2: It's a bit like, you know, you watch soccer and they have sudden death where they have to have penalties.
0: Yep.
2: That's kind of like what penalties are like.
0: Yeah.
2: Like you're either going to win the game or you're going to lose the game.
0: That's right.
2: Poor McStay had lost the game.
0: Yep.
2: But I love the way his teammates got around him. It was pretty brilliant.
0: It was nice.
2: Yeah, listen, mate, my little beef is... a lot of your audience, and I'm not saying everyone, because your audience is probably a little bit older, their kind of attitude to MotoGP and that track is starting to really roll me up a little bit. You've got all these tree people coming on saying, we don't want those 300, I mean, it's maybe close to 400 trees going for
0: 377.
2: The MotoGP. 377, okay.
0: Yeah.
2: I'll admit I'm a MotoGP fan. I love MotoGP. I think it's one of the greatest sports on earth. And I watched the MotoGP last night from Aragon. And the commentators there mentioned Adelaide twice during their commentary of MotoGP. The riders are excited to come to Adelaide. They want to race on a street circuit. And people were saying, oh, it's dangerous, it's too dangerous for the riders. The governing body, of which is Liberty Media, I think, used to be Dorner, will not cut corners on safety. That's why, unfortunately, these trees have to go, because bikes have to have run off. They come into a corner. If they have a mishap, They have to be able to slide into a gravel trap. They'll probably bruise themselves a bit and probably hurt themselves a bit, but they won't be killed.
0: Mm.
2: On a normal street, you look at the Isle of Man, that is, I think the Isle of Man should be banned because that, if you ever watched those bikes going through towns with brick walls and with buildings, it is horrific. And on average, I think four or five people get killed at the Isle of Man every meet.
0: True.
2: This is not what MotoGP is here.
0: Yeah.
2: Isle of Man is superbikes, not MotoGP bikes. They're two different classes of motorcycle.
0: Okay.
2: But, to have it mentioned twice during the Aragon GP last night by commentators, and I hope maybe one of you guys, because I know it's very hard to get a MotoGP rider on your program, but I think you could probably get a commentator. And they are thrilled with the fact that there's going to be a street circuit in Adelaide. And they gave it two mentions last night during the commentary of the MotoGP race in Aragon. So for all those people, and what hurts me the most is that it's almost like if it's in my backyard, I'm worried about it. If it's not, I don't care.
0: Yeah.
2: And what it comes down to is that as I'm talking to you now, we've got the green dream of Australia where we have to put up wind farms, solar panel farms, transmission lines.
0: Yeah.
2: And as I'm talking to you now, there are trees being cut down for that.
0: Yep.
2: And no one gives a...
0: No.
2: Can I do a Malcolm Blight rat's toss back?
0: Yeah, yeah, totally. I completely agree with you.
2: So for anyone that rings up tonight about the parklands, please ask them, do you care about trees being cut down anywhere?
0: Yeah. Yeah.
2: That's the first thing I would ask.
0: I just can't believe that the protesters are back today, despite the fact there's going to be 3,000 more trees in the parklands than there is today. 3,000.
2: And the Premier also said on this morning's program with Stacey Lee and Will, and Stacey gave him a good old grilling, good luck to her, but they're looking for mature trees to replace.
0: Yeah,
2: they're not
0: that's right.
2: Looking for saplings, like everyone thought.
0: Yep.
2: You know, we're going to plant, 500 trees and just thought we're going to be saplings. No, they're not. They're looking for mature trees.
0: Yeah.
2: So what's their beef?
0: Yeah, I know. And some are going to be moved as well. So, they're not going to be just cut down and turned into tables.
2: No,
0: they're going to be moved.
2: And it's going to cost a fair bit of money.
0: Of course it is.
2: But you look at last night, there was 300 million viewers of that MotoGP race on television.
0: Mm.
2: 300 million. Remember when Formula One was here?
0: Yeah.
2: It's going to be as big as that.
0: Yeah, of course it is.
2: It will be. Once it's here, people will go,
0: how good is this?
2: People that doubted it, I go, how good is this?
0: Yeah.
2: But the ones that are doubting it now won't know till it's here.
0: Exactly. All right. We'll see.
2: Thanks, mate.
0: It looks great from what I've seen of it anyway, the track and all the, their early shots, publicity shots, made up shots, if you like, of what it's going to look like. But it does look good. It looks good. And 3,000 more trees. Courts to play on. Different things happen. I think it's great. Finally, it's a good use of the parklands because, apart from people walking, and Victoria Park's good for it. I do it. I live near Victoria Park. Walk around it, walk through it, drive through it, not the park itself, obviously, the roads around it because it's the neighbourhood. It's a good park, but it's on the whole, apart from people doing their exercise and walking the dog, it's kind of sterile. There are cricket games being played there, and that's good. But you think of the parklands, and Greenhill Road's a great example. When you're driving up and down Greenhill Road, apart from the bits where there are sporting facilities and it's the weekend, there's nobody there. And the Parklands Association say, we've planted all these original trees, native species, around the corner of Lewis Cohen Drive, which is the extension of Morford Street, where it comes out at Greenhill Road. All these native species that we've planted, isn't that wonderful? And it is. Good on you. Well done. Congrats. No one's there. Nobody. So let's do something with the parklands. And if that means, you know, the other thing too, for goodness sake, just make the grandstand that you'll be putting up and down every year. Make it permanent. Function centre the rest of the time. So again, people are there. Wedding receptions, conferences, lunches, dinners, whatever. Fill it up. It can be used for other things. Sure, have the pits downstairs. Put a coffee shop in it. Put a cafe, whatever. Make it a thing. So people turn up and use it and look out over the park. Up and down all year. No, no, no. Make it permanent. Make it permanent. Isabel at Norwood, hi.
3: Hello, Matthew.
0: Hello.
3: This guy, he's a horrible creep. He keeps calling all the time, doesn't he?
0: Who?
3: This Graham guy. Is it Graham?
0: Why is he a horrible creep? What do you mean?
3: Well, he's talking about horrible things.
0: What, motorbikes?
3: Yeah, that as well. But look, we don't need that. We don't need him going on about that.
0: Why not?
3: We?
0: Well, it's talk back. He can talk about whatever he wants.
3: I know he can,
0: yeah.
3: But it's boring because he does it all the time.
0: Rightio.
3: And I've got an ear infection, which is not good for me at
0: no.
3: the moment.
0: No. Has it made you cranky? Because I reckon it might have.
3: It has made me cranky.
0: Yeah. Okay.
3: But going back to Aldi, did you get your chocolate?
0: No, I have not. I'm trying to be good, Isabel. Trying to be good. I'm not often good, but I'm trying to be good.
3: Oh, because, you know, they had them at my Norwood Aldi.
0: Mm.
3: So you haven't got them?
0: No, I haven't been in.
3: Oh, no. Naughty.
0: Yeah, I know. Well, naughty, but good.
3: Oh, gosh. I love them. They're so good.
0: They are good.
3: And I did send you a message. They're at the back of the box. They're right at the back.
0: Yeah, you said. Yeah, I always look at the back because there are, you know, boxes behind boxes. So I always kind of dive into the back of the shelves and have a look.
3: Yeah.
0: But I haven't found them anywhere else. Well, when I was looking.
3: Look, I love you on air. I just wish you could be on air forever. You're so special.
0: Oh, thank you. Very kind. Here till the end of the year at least.
3: Yeah, well, I hope you could be here forever.
0: Right.
3: And I don't want Andrew Roma. I don't want anyone else. I just want you.
0: Not even Andrew?
3: No. I just want you.
0: Oh,
3: I want you.
0: You're sweet.
3: I want you.
0: You're very sweet. Good on you, Isabel. Hope your ear gets better. Thank you. Thanks for the call. 26 past 7 on 5AA, 8223 0000 is the number. Text line 0448 08 1395 and emails on air at 5AA.com.au.
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0: 29 past 7. Peter says the Premier should put Graham on his team. He'd be a good backup on the MotoGP as a support team. He talks sense. Maria says, how many million trees have burnt down around the world this year in wildfires? We as a civilization are headed for a catastrophe. The Rex Snack Bar, says Taylor. John and Barb, absolutely fantastic place. Thank you, Taylor. Do they do a good bacon and egg? I'll have to try it out. Maria says, does Foster pay to mark to Phil Gallagher that bounced three times? Gee, long memories. Long memories. All right. Chop down carbon-eating trees, replace with carbon-making rev heads, says Danny. Rightio. There you go. There's a mix of everything tonight, and that's good. That's excellent. Keep them coming through. Keep the calls coming as well on 8223 0000. Today, August the 31st, last day of winter officially, the 243rd day of the year, International World Distance Learning Day and World Stop Sign Day. There we go. What happened today? Anything exciting? Diana, Princess of Wales, and two others in the car, including Dodie Fayette and Henry Paul, die in a car crash in Paris. 1997 on August 31. 1945, the Liberal Party of Australia, founded by Robert Menzies. And the first of Jack the Ripper's confirmed victims murdered in 1888. The birthday of Caligula, Roman Emperor in the year 12. 1870, Maria Montessori, heard of Montessori preschools, well, that's her. And 1928, James Coburn. 1944, Clive Lloyd, Van Morrison in 45, and Richard Gere in 1949. So there we go. That's today done. We'll look at tomorrow at the end of the show. We'll take a quick break. Dave Renicki will join me next. He's going to talk space here on 5AA.
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0: Time is 25 to 8 on 5AA. Let's talk about space, and the man to do that with is Dave Renicky. Astrospace News is his website, and you can find all sorts of great stories there. Dave Renicky's on the line. Hi, Dave. How are you?
24: Good evening, mate. It comes around quick, doesn't it?
0: It does come around quick. I know. I say that to everybody, I think, that's a regular on the show week to week, and it does come around so quickly. It's amazing.
24: Hey, yeah, there's a lot happened in that time, though.
0: Oh, well, yeah. Okay, let's talk about that. One is the discovery that space actually has a smell. Who would have thought?
24: Guess what it smells like? Burnt steak.
0: Burnt steak. How?
24: Well, look, we only just found this out around, well, 1969, when the boys came back from the moon. And now Buzz Aldrin said in an interview when he was asked, is there a smell? He said, yeah, it smells like burnt steak or gunpowder. Now, when they got back in the capsule, they took their spacesuits off. The dust from the moon got in the capsule as well. And it got in their eyes, in their ears, pretty gritty stuff. And he said it had a pungency to it. And he said, I talked to Neil about that. He said, does it smell like gunpowder? He said, yeah. So there is a bit of a, well, look, whether the space smells like that or not, but the moon certainly does. It's a pretty smelly place. It gives off this sharp metallic smell. A lot of people said it smells like, too, other astronauts have said it, like when you've got a campfire and you put water on it and it goes out. Do you know that pungent smell you get?
0: Yeah, yeah.
24: Yeah, that's what it smells like. So space actually does stink a little bit, Matthew.
0: Who would have thought? That's amazing. And you know, that smell, would that be, you know, exploding supernovas of millennia ago? Is that what that where it comes from?
24: Well, no one really knows there. It's a chemical change of some sort. The molecules, the dust, the radiation, also, they all act in a pretty complex sort of a way on the moon. We don't know about the moon's surface much until we get there. We've got to start exploring it in detail. But certainly it's quite interesting. I say it's because of the composition, the way it was made, the molten rock when it cooled down and things like that, you know.
0: Yeah.
24: I don't know whether there's anything on Earth that smells like that or not, but certainly space does have the that little punch. Well, anyway, space itself wouldn't smell because you wouldn't live long enough to smell it anyway if you stuck your head out.
0: Yeah, yeah.
24: But certainly heavenly bodies do, and we know the moon does, so there you go.
0: How about
24: We've
0: that?
24: We've all learned something from it.
0: Absolutely, that's unreal. Talking of the moon and exploring, We've seen that Artemis mission go around the moon. When's the next one going to go to the moon? Is that the next one that's going to do that? Yeah. Is that the plan?
24: Yeah, plans are afoot to go back to the moon there. And there's a lot of interest about that, a lot of controversy about it as well. Look, they're already getting prepared for it. Artemis 2 is the mission they're talking about getting back there. That should go ahead any time in the next few months or so. It's not going to be a long time between now and when we do get back there, but I think we'll have people on the moon within the next 12 to 18 months. Whether they're going to be American astronauts, Chinese, or whatever, we don't quite know. But we're certainly close to that now. So plans are afoot to go there. It's not going to be long before that happens. It's the mission they're talking about getting back there. That should go ahead any time in the next few months or so. It's not going to be a long time between now and when we do get back there, but I think we'll have people on the moon within the next 12 to 18 months. Whether they're going to be American astronauts, Chinese, or whatever, we don't quite know. But we're

0: SpaceX rocket. It's about the size of a bus, $4.3 billion. Matthew, that's a lot of money going into that. And it was launched successfully there. It's deployed its solar panels now in the last few hours. And it's sending back signals saying, I'm okay, I'm in a good spot. We should get the images back by midway 2027. It's going to take 3 months to get where it's going now. They're going to put it into a place a bit over a billion K from here. Huh? But it's going to take 3 months to get there. Once it does do that, it'll open up its mirror and it'll start to take in the signal. And then they'll start to refine it. So named after the first chief astronomer at NASA too. And she was known as the mother of Hubble, Ruth Roman. She was the one that got the Hubble telescope, the idea up and running. She's gone now. She's not alive anymore. But it's got a field 100 times wider than Hubble. So it's a wide-field camera. Imagine what that means is we're going to scan enormous parts of the universe that we've never been able to do before in 3D. So we're talking about billions of galaxies. Why do that? Well, we're going to try and find what is the cause of this expansion of the universe. What is dark energy? What's the energy pushing the universe apart? And what is dark matter? What's the stuff out there that glues the universe together? Dark matter can be anything that doesn't reflect light. It's going to look for exploding stars. It's going to investigate black holes. And we're going to look for planets beyond our own solar system. And this is the one that interests me, because I'm into SETI quite a lot, Search for Extraterrestrial Intelligence. Now, I think there's planets out there like ours. This thing's going to find it. Within the next 10 years, we'll know for sure whether there's another Earth 2 out there or a place that we can go to in the future and migrate sometime in the future when we do that. Mm. But this is an amazing telescope. It's going to tell us more than we've ever known before. It's going to send back 1.4 terabytes of data every day, and it's going to survey 1,000 times faster than Hubble. So it's like getting a little Kodak Instamatic camera from 1975, which I had, you weren't even born then. a little Instamatic camera comparing it to an iPhone today.
1: Yeah, unreal. That's crazy, isn't it? Who's going to be looking through that much data? I guess there's a team of scientists who'll be examining it.
0: Yeah, it gets spread out by a lot of people. There are a lot of things come back. A lot of parts of that information come back, and there are various experts out there that do that. So we're in the golden age of astronomy now. We're in the golden age of telescopes, and we're about to find out a little bit more about what makes this universe of ours tick.
1: How about that? All right. If you've got questions for Dave Renicky, 822-3000, you can put them directly to him on space, the moon, stars, comets, you name it. He knows it all. An absolute expert. Now, I see the US President, Donald Trump, has ordered the creation of a commission to develop plans for a new United States Space Academy. What's this about?
0: Well, this order was signed only about a few weeks ago. It wasn't signed very long ago. President Donald Trump, can't get over saying that, has ordered plans for a new Space Academy. What is a Space Academy? Well, it's a NASA-led academy, this one. It's going to train future astronauts. It's going to train engineers. Good idea. Presidential Commission is going to develop recommendations of how it's going to be put together. And we should know in the next 6 to 7 months or so what's going on. It's going to examine courses, going to look at training, location, government industry partnerships. The academy has not yet been established. The orders have been given to do it. And if approved, NASA's going to have a look at it and oversee it. So we've got a space academy. It's all part of getting ready for the future, training people to live off Earth. And it's a whole new breed of thinking. I think it's a good idea. I think it's a really good idea. What I like about it is it doesn't involve bombing anyone.
1: Yeah, absolutely.
0: Or killing anything at all. Yeah, it's good.
1: We'll look the other way. Yeah, okay.
0: I still can't get over President Donald Trump, though. I'm sorry, I can't do it.
1: Now, there's an observatory, the Vera Rubin Observatory. I don't know where that is, Dave. You probably do. But it's it does a sky survey, and it's ramping that up. And the astronomers are expecting that it's going to find huge numbers of previously unknown asteroids, comets, and other transient objects. And I wonder if some might be heading our way.

0: Well, yeah. This is Vera Rubin is another lady that was celebrated only recently. She was one of the people who discovered a lot more about the universe than what we know. This is an amazing observatory. I mean, we've got now technology we've never had before. The Ruth Roman telescope is going to look at what makes the universe tick, pretty much like the one we've got now, the Vera Rubin one, like the Nancy Grace Roman telescope we've got now. But I don't know too much about where they are with that at the moment. Which one has been up for a little while now.
1: Okay, all right. So it's, apparently doing a sky survey, and it's going to just be looking out for asteroids that we don't know about, essentially, which...
0: Well, that's the idea behind it, yeah. A defense mechanism, basically, to see where we are, what stuff's out there, and if there's anything large heading our way in the future, which is not going to be a major concern to us now because we know we can move anything like that, major asteroids that are out there. But it's going to help us put together a little bit more the makeup of this solar system and ours, and work out how far out it goes. There are bodies out there we don't know about, and there's a ring of rock around the solar system called the Oort cloud that we need to have a look at as well. This is where comets come from, and the Kuiper belt a little bit closer in, where all of these rocky bodies are.
1: Mm-hmm.
0: There's a lot going on at the moment. Modern astronomy has really, really taken off in the last few years. This is the golden age of telescopes and the golden age of astronomy at the moment.
1: Does Pluto...
0: Isn't it interesting, Matthew? They're honouring these women.
1: Yeah,
0: it's not been done before, and I think it's a great idea.
1: Yeah, totally.
0: A lot of these women, and we talked about this with you before, about that movie Hidden Figures.
1: Yeah.
0: And the lady that helped out get them to the moon.
1: Yeah.
0: There's a lot of women in the past that have never got credit for the work they did. It's good to see that it's really coming to fruition now.
1: Totally, absolutely. It's excellent. Myths on Earth that we talk about regarding space, like can the Great Wall of China be seen from the moon? There's a lot of these, isn't there?
0: Look, people, they're well-meaning in these questions, and I get these all the time. Mm. And I love these questions. I think they're good. Can you see the Great Wall of China from space? That's a myth. No. Astronauts in low Earth orbit can photograph parts of it under ideal conditions. They can just make it out. But it's too narrow. It goes a long way, but it's only thin, and it blends into the landscape. Now, Armstrong and Aldrin were asked that question.
1: Mm.
0: And I remember what Aldrin said. He said, no, he said, oh, when we looked at the moon, I looked at the Earth from the moon, he said it was a big blue marble. We could see the oceans, the blue. We could see the clouds, not see them, but see the colour, the whiteness across it as well. And they called it a beautiful blue marble. But he said, we never saw anything like the structures. You can't see them. We're too far away. So the answer to that question is you can't see the Great Wall of China, but you can make it out from orbit there.
1: Mm.
0: And another thing, too, they did say, which I loved, I thought it was a great bit of dialogue from them. they said you can see the continents and, you know, the clouds, but he said we couldn't see any boundaries.
1: Yeah,
0: think well, about that.
1: Exactly
0: think
1: right,
0: about,
1: yeah.
0: Yeah, there's no boundaries. They're all man-made. See, we did that.
1: Mm.
0: We put those boundaries in
1: that's right.
0: And things in there. So, no, you can't see the Great Wall. And the Earth is not flat either, by the way.
1: Well, that's another one, isn't it, that keeps
0: there are
1: coming
0: people
1: up.
0: Out there who's do you know there's a Flat Earth Society? I think I told you that once before. If you go and dial it up when we finish talking, you're going to have a bit of fun looking at it. They have regular meetings. They're a worldwide group. And they got their own website, of course.
1: Yeah,
0: a YouTube channel. And they really still believe that the Earth is flat there. Number two, Matthew, shooting stars. You ask people what's that? Look at that! What do you call it? Shooting star? That's wrong as well. They're not stars.
1: Mm-hmm.
0: At all. People are well-meaning. They look like stars.
1: Yeah,
0: are there any meteors? They're bits of rock that shoot through the sky.
1: Yeah, and they're just burning up in our atmosphere. That's what it is, isn't it?
0: It's not made of green cheese,
1: the moon. Well, you know that episode of Wallace and Gromit, they went there because they ran out of Wensleydale.
0: Yeah, I have a bit of fun. I love those. Look, people ask those questions all the time when we have our outside events, and I love that. I don't make fun of anybody because these are things that we grow up with. We just take it for granted that, that's how it is. But, I mean, people still don't believe in green cheese, of course, but we have names that don't really fit. But the main thing is what can you see from space? Once you leave here, you can't really see anything. And one thing they do mentioned too, and this is the thing that gives it the wow factor. Those that have gone up there, the Katy Perry, for instance, they went up to a height of 100K. They all remarked on that little blue thin line around the outside of the Earth, Matthew, as you can see from the edge of space. And that's the atmosphere we've got. It's only very tiny, very fragile, mate. There's not a lot of it.
1: No. It's incredible, isn't it?
0: We're going to take care of it, yeah.
1: Yeah. Yeah, I suppose, does that make them astronauts, going up 100 Ks and sort of hovering for a second and then plummeting?
0: What's the
1: definition?
0: How long's a piece of string? Yeah. I mean, goodness me. Look, the definition of space was made some years ago. Richard Branson applied the FCC over there, the federal agency, to when he was advertising his space missions up there and people to join up and pay for rides into space. Well, if you're going to call it space, where is space? There was no definitive line. There was nothing. And everyone scratched their head. So a man named Carman came along and worked out that it's a bit over 100K, roughly 105K. So he called that the Carman line, K-A-R-M-E-N, and that's technically where space starts. So if anyone ever asks you about that, roughly about 100K high.
1: Okay, there we are.
0: That's where you can claim to be an astronaut. But that was a contentious point. That was really, really dug into the astronauts' training at NASA.
1: Yeah.
0: Because they weren't astronauts. They didn't do anything. They were just passengers.
1: Yeah.
0: Passengers on a joyride.
1: Tourists, that's right.
0: Tourists, yeah.
1: So talking of Richard Branson, what's he up to? Is he still flying, you know, his Virgin planes or spaceships, whatever, up into the edge of space and then coming? What about Bezos too? I mean, we know Musk is still putting rockets up, obviously. Are the other two doing anything?
0: That's a good question. I don't know. And I don't think anyone does know. I know Jeff Bezos is still fairly well into the planning stage. He's had a major setback with an accident on his property there with the launch system. Something
1: exploded.
0: Everything blew up, and they've got to rebuild that.
1: Yeah.
0: Richard Branson, though, I don't think he's in there anymore. I think that he just sort of got out of it because of the loss of the vehicle. There was an accident. One of the pilots was killed, but it was pilot error. He's not been seen nor heard for quite so many years, but I think he'll somewhere in the future he'll come back. It's really Jeff Bezos. The distinction between the two is interesting. They're both billionaires, and they've both got a space program. But Jeff Bezos is more interested in low Earth orbit, Matthew. He's more interested in doing this as a business, cargo into space to the space station, taking tourists up there, where Musk has got a broader vision. He wants to go to the moon and put a colony there, and then he wants to take people to Mars and do the same thing. So they're both visionaries in their own right, and they've got the money and the wherewithal to do it, the technology. But one is more homebound and the other one is a little bit more away from home.
1: Yeah. Well, there's another bloke, isn't there? Dylan Taylor from Voyager Technology. He's talking about running shuttles to and from the moon in 4 years' time.
0: A little bit adventurous, that one. Look, we'll eventually do those sort of things. But, I mean, I've heard this by quite a few people over the years, but nothing ever comes from it. Robert Bigelow was another one 10 or 15 years ago. Was going to have floating hotels in space there. And they actually put one up there, a modularized sort of a thing, about 10 or 15 years ago, which never really went anywhere. But I've never heard of that one you mentioned. I would only assume that He's a new runner in the race there. One of them somewhere is going to come to fruition. I remember Reg Anson. My mum used to work with him, and he was a machine engineer. His mum used to be a sailor way back in the, I don't know, God knows when. It was a long time, 100 years ago. but Reg Anson used to come. She used to tell me that he used to say he had a girl there named Dolly, one of my mum's friends, and he kept saying, "Want to take you up for a joy flight?" And she thought he was crazy. He wanted to marry her. She said, "No, she's not interested." She lost out big time.
1: I reckon.
0: He was one of the people that, you know, everyone thought was a little bit off the beam when he said, I'm going to start a plane industry up and all that sort of thing. You know, listen, there's a lot of things happening out there. There's a lot of people that are going to change the way we do things. But rating to and fro from the moon is going to happen. I don't know when. I think we're starting to get behind a little bit. I thought we would have been able to do it by now because there are people who definitely want to do that, and there are people now who would willingly go to the moon and stay there and put a colony on the moon.
1: Yeah.
0: It's a hell of a place to build a home.
1: I reckon.
0: People are going to do it. It's the future. I just don't believe long enough to see it all.
1: Do you remember reading, you know, the novels of the 60s that, I forget the series, I had them at home when I was a kid, but it was like a, you know, a young bloke who was a space adventurer and saving people from all sorts.
0: Oh, I know the one you mean.
1: Yeah, I can't think what it's called, but...
0: Maybe one of your listeners might know. I know the one you mean. It wasn't Biggles.
1: No, but it was of that ilk. And so he was up there adventuring and, you know, doing all these cool things. But that was the feeling in the 60s, wasn't it? 60s and 70s. This was just around the corner, all this stuff.
0: It was, yeah. And I do remember that we were talking about, you know, by 1970 or 1975. Yeah. Actually, in 1969, I don't know where I remember this stuff, but I remember a magazine, I think it was People magazine or one of the American ones. There was actually an ad in there from United Airlines or one of the, Pan Pacific. They were offering seats to the moon. Book now. It's only a few years away. So they were taking bookings to do that and intending to have aircraft or planes of some sort to fly to the moon. I thought it was pie in the sky at the time, but it could have been tongue-in-cheek. I don't know. But I do remember that there were, yeah, you are right, there was, I'd like to know the name of
1: that. Tom Swift? Was it Tom Swift? I reckon it was.
0: I'm not sure. Someone should, I'd love to, I won't be able to sleep now, man.
1: Yeah, I reckon it was Tom Swift is my recollection of it. But there we go. Hey, a couple of quick questions from listeners on the text line. One from Graham. Asked Dave, how will AI influence our new generation of space probes that can think for themselves?
0: A new generation of what?
1: Space probes that'll be able to think for themselves.
0: Oh, look, it's going to revolutionise what we do, Graham. I mean, you've only got to see what AI can do now. Everything's automated. Jeff Bezos, the vehicles that he flies people in, they don't do anything. They're just passengers. The whole thing's automated from start to finish, and it's all done by AI now. Look at some of the robots. Remember, you see the running race of the robots.
1: Yeah, that's crazy, isn't it? And the fighting and, the different things they put them through, it's incredible.
0: Well, these are the things you're going to be working outside the space station in the future, and they're the ones that are going to be working on the moon to do the construction there. But, Graham, the AI part of what you're talking about future, it's all going to be done like that. We can't think fast enough. We can't make decisions quickly enough. And there are certain things that... I think it's used properly. If it's used properly, it's a good thing. At the moment, it's being a little bit controversial, I know, but I think eventually it'll weave itself into the program, right, for sure.
1: And Maria says, how long before the asteroid Apophis hits Earth? I've heard 2030. Apophis is on a near miss, isn't it, in 2029,
0: I think? It's not going to. It's going to bypass the Earth. It's a large bit of rock. And, yes, a pretty dangerous little guy, this one. Well, I say little, it's not little, but compared to other asteroids out there. We'll see this pass through the sky, and you can actually be able to see it with a naked eye when it does go past. It'll be like a dim light, like the space station, a little bit reduced in brightness. But, no, there's nothing on the way here. We know what's out there. There are teams out there all the time scouring the sky for any objects that may be, even if something was coming our way. With the DART mission we did many years ago that we talked about in your program a few times there, where they fired a rocket into it and actually moved a little bit.
1: Yep.
0: So we know that if anything is heading our way in the future, we've got to deal with all the technology to move it out of the way.
1: Yeah, there we go. Dave, great chatting with you as always. Thank you for your time, and we'll do it again next Monday night.
0: Look forward to it, Matthew. Thank you, mate.
1: Thank you. Dave Reneke, Astrospace News is the website, or just Google his name, Dave Reneke, and you'll find a lot of information about space, some of which we've spoken about tonight. News is on the way. Then your calls, 8223-0000.
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10: Clear and down to 12 tonight. 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With 8 o'clock news, I'm Ella Ruggiero. Makeshift graves are being set up in parts of Nepal following devastating floods that hit the Tibet border. The death toll has risen to around 900, with 43 Australians among the thousands still missing. Australian aid is heading to the region to help in search and rescue efforts. Police are investigating after a Honda station wagon crashed into a shop on Churchill Road this afternoon. The driver, an 86-year-old man, was not injured, while his passenger, an 81-year-old woman, was taken to hospital with minor injuries. The car was towed from the scene. One Nation is accusing the Prime Minister of inciting political violence after he described the party as dangerous and decisive. Michael Packey reports.
11: The fallout from One Nation's win in the West Australian seat of Secret Harbour has sent shockwaves through Labor ranks, given they've held the state electorate for 40 years. The PM used a key speech to claim One Nation poses a threat to Australia's way of life. Party leader Pauline Hanson says such rhetoric is irresponsible.
12: I've been getting that many death threats and that's happening. It never happened in a country like this before.
11: Labor Minister Murray Watt argues the government must learn from the Secret Harbour result.
13: We've got to keep delivering the real change to make people's lives better.
11: Two new opinion polls show support for One Nation and the Labor government remains neck and neck, with the coalition stuck in third spot.
10: Australian singer Angry Anderson has been hospitalised after a cardiac arrest. The 79-year-old has been the frontman of Roy's Tattoo since 1976. His family has issued a statement saying they are grateful for the love and support he has received from the public. Officials in Canada are standing up to Donald Trump by installing a sign that says Lake Ontario, now and always. The US president signed an executive order last week seeking to change the name of Lake Ontario to Lake America, Ontario Premier Doug Ford says locals are dismissing the move.
14: President Trump can call it whatever he wants, but I can tell you the rest of the world will always call it Lake Ontario.
10: Now turning to 5AA sport. The Crows trained today as Saturday night looms. That's when they face the Western Bulldogs at home in an elimination final. Alex Neil-Bullen has told Rowie and Timmy G he's confident how the team is sitting.
15: So you've got James Borlase, who wasn't there 12 months ago, Luke Nankervis, Braden Cook, big stretch McAndrew, and that to me is how we've improved as a team. So have great confidence in the learnings that we've taken throughout this year, especially early on. It didn't all go our way and we've had to find our form, find the personnel, and then now we've got the level of consistency. So that's proof in the pudding for mine.
10: Meanwhile, Port Adelaide veteran Ollie Wines has signed on for his 15th season with the club. The 31-year-old only 8 games away from the 300 milestone. Novak Djokovic's US Open campaign is over, the fourth seed out in the first round. Craig Gabriel reports.
16: For the first time since the 2006 Australian Open, Novak Djokovic has lost in the first round of a major, and if he can't back, that's 75 majors. Mariana Navone of Argentina has beaten Djokovic in 4 hours 36 minutes, 7-6, 5-7, 4-6, 6-2, 6-1. The humidity had an effect on Djokovic as the match drew on, and he appeared to be cramping slightly at one point. He threw up at the side of the court. At the start of the fifth, Djokovic received a brief bit of treatment around the right shoulder area.
10: Now the 5AA forecast. Clear and down to 12 tonight, showers tomorrow 22. Wednesday a shower or two 16, Thursday showers 18. Right now it's 13 degrees on 5AA, always Adelaide.
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1: And, you know, as you said, it was a messy week.
2: Well, it was a messy week for some. I don't know. That, you know what that was? The cord to my iPhone charger has just flicked on one of the TV monitor buttons and it's put it to air. So that's somebody on somewhere talking about what a messy week they've had. Oh, that's funny. 10 past eight. Alison at Parkside. Hello.
3: Hello. How are you?
2: Yeah, good, thank you.
3: That's good. Right. So I've got a little top 10, but I did this at school,
2: yeah.
3: You know, Jane Eyre.
2: Jane Eyre, as in the author?
3: Yes.
2: Did she do Wuthering Heights? Was that Jane Eyre?
3: Oh, wasn't that the Bronte sisters?
2: Oh, it was Bronte, one Emily, or one of the others.
3: Yeah. So this is 10 things about Jane Eyre.
2: Okay,
3: all right. I can get the sentence and I can elaborate, but otherwise, right. So number one,
2: all right.
3: She had nothing, but she had herself. She was an orphan, poor, sent away, but that never let her convince herself that she was worthless.
2: Huh.
3: Number two, I'm no bird and no one ensnares me. Her most famous line, she refused to be caged by anyone.
2: Huh.
3: You know, not Rochester, not society, not cruelty. She spoke the truth, even when it was scary, to Mr. Reed, Mr. Brocklehurst at Rochester, quiet voice, steel spine, and trust me, the men I know don't have a steel spine, seriously. She chose dignity over love. She walked away from Rochester when staying meant losing herself, and that's the hardest kind of brave, apparently. She was called plain and a nobody, and yet everyone who really saw her, Helen, Miss Temple, Rochester, saw gold. She loved books, and this is where I connect with her. I can read for hours. Books were her escape, her friends, her quiet times, just like music is to some people. She had deep faith but questioned God. She wrestled with God, blah, blah, blah. She wanted both sides heard, and this is a thing with me tonight. Someone heard my story about something but hasn't heard the other story. She wanted both sides heard. When accusations flow, you want the truth and fairness. That, you know, that's all you ask. She came back, but on her terms. She returned to Rochester only when she was independent, equal, and free to choose. And her story ends with peace, not revenge. And I think that's a very important little lesson for all of us. Just walk away. If it's not working, the whole revenge thing is not worth it. It takes more energy out of you than the person you're directing it at.
2: It's pretty good for a novel, isn't it?
3: Yes, it's brilliant. See, I love all those classics, Bronte Sisters, Jane Eyre, whatever.
2: Yeah.
3: Dickens is my favourite. Great Expectations, Christmas Carol. Oh, yes, I get very heavily.
2: Yeah. Charlotte Bronte wrote that one.
3: Right, yes. The Bronte Sisters were pretty good with the old pen and paper.
2: They were, weren't they? They ran in the family.
3: Yes, indeed. Yes, indeed.
2: Yeah.
3: So there we go. Anyway, I'll keep listening, but I thought I'd just pop that in.
2: Yeah.
3: And hopefully everyone will go out and buy Jane Eyre.
2: Okay.
3: Or at least watch the movie or the series of the movie, because it's just beautiful. And she stands up for herself, but in a quiet, elegant manner. You know, it's just...
2: Is the movie true to the book or the series true to the book?
3: Yes,
2: okay.
3: It is.
2: That's good.
3: Yes. Okie dokie.
2: Great story of resilience. Good on you, Alison. Thank you.
3: Thanks, Matthew.
2: Have
3: bye-bye.
2: A good night. Cheers. Bye-bye. Kim at Maylands. Hi, Kim.
5: Matthew, how are you?
2: Yeah, really good.
5: Listen, we've got a bit of a problem in the area with e-scooters.
2: Oh, yeah?
5: You know, there's especially two people. They ride around on the footpath. And today I saw one bloke overtake a car while on the footpath.
2: Yeah.
5: And the council say it's got nothing to do with us. It's a police matter.
2: Yeah.
5: Well, it isn't.
2: Maybe
5: because the council, anything to do with the footpath is the council's
2: problem. Yeah, that's right.
5: But for some reason, they don't want to buy into this. Mm. And this bloke, he will kill someone because he rides blindly down a T-junction. And if there's a child running down the street, he's going to collect this child. And like I said, he's doing 40 to 50 K on the footpath. No one seems to be giving a two hoots about this. I can't understand that.
2: Maybe we need speed humps on footpaths now.
5: I mean, what's the answer?
2: I know.
5: The answer
2: is policing. You know what you should do is call the Crime Stoppers number and report it to police. That's what you should do.
5: And they said we're aware of this bloke, and the police are aware of him.
2: Well, they need to come by and stop him, perhaps. Would that not be the next step?
5: I mean, the next step would be he's going to injure someone, and then. Like, he wouldn't have any insurance.
2: No, that's it.
5: You know, that lady in Melbourne, I think a couple of years ago, she still suffers to this day, and it's cost her $100,000.
2: Wow.
5: In operations.
2: Goodness.
5: And the bloke who had that e-scooter didn't have to pay a cent.
2: Yeah.
5: Not 1 cent.
2: Yeah. Yeah, it's terrible.
5: And it's going to happen, you know, if someone in a car, heaven forbid, hits one of these people, the driver. They're the ones in trouble. It's not these people on the e-scooters.
2: Well, we had an accident here where an e-scooter person died. In fact, there might have been more than one here in SA, certainly one where a few have been injured, but I do recall one person, at least one, died in a collision with a car because they were on the road. And, you know, we've had people send in photos of e-scooters in the middle lane of Port Road travelling with the cars at 60 k's. Not cutting in between them, just driving along in between cars, taking their own, as if it was a motorbike, for instance, in the middle of a lane, and you're on an e-scooter. Now, I don't know what you're thinking. Are you just crazy?
5: You know, and if something happens to them, like I said, the driver's the one that's got to live with that.
2: Yeah.
5: You know, and they've got to pay registration, insurance.
2: Yep.
5: Every single year. But these people can hop on an e-scooter or an e-bike.
2: Yeah. Now, Kim, your line is...
5: Said that's a great idea.
2: It's not a great idea. Your line was packing up during that little bit of chat there, but that's all right. You're back now. But it is a policing matter more than a council matter, to be honest. I know what you're saying about footpaths, but this is on the coppers. They got to go out there if they know him and they know what roads he's on. Well, put a patrol car or an unmarked patrol car and bloody impound the scooter, for goodness sake.
5: I've got to find out. Because I've written to the Premier's office and I said, who is the public servant who said all these hire scooters don't need to have registration, don't need a license? It's that when they first started, they started to drink drivers because they didn't want people driving their cars.
2: Mm.
5: So they thought, ride a scooter.
2: Yeah.
5: It's still breaking the law.
2: Yeah, that's right. And the law is 10 k's on the footpath, 25 on the road max. That's it.
5: You know, but who's going to enforce it? The police.
2: Yeah, it's got to be the police.
5: They're not allowed to enforce the law these days.
2: Well,
5: and that's coming from the government.
2: Well, no, they've got to do it. That's their job.
5: It's their job, but the government won't let them enforce it.
2: Oh, no, I don't know about that. I mean, there was a case on the weekend, a boy arrested after riding an e-bike through the Seafield Shopping Centre. And he's going to face court. This is Friday night, 6 p.m. Friday, just gone. Police called to Commercial Road. Reports of youths, multiple, riding e-bikes and e-scooters in the complex and harassing shoppers. Police attended, moved a group away from the area. One boy, a 16-year-old from Port Wollonga, arrested and charged with riding without a license and riding an unregistered and uninsured vehicle. He got bail and he'll face a Christie's Beach Youth Court. He
5: got bail.
2: Yeah, he got bail.
5: There's no penalty. There's no punishment.
2: Well, he's going to court. So
5: That's not punishment.
2: He won't go to jail. He won't go to jail, and I agree. But hopefully his bike's been impounded and he never sees it again. Police say intimidating behaviour in public places won't be tolerated. Well, it's the same thing. You know, if what you're saying, a bloke's riding at 50 k's on the footpath, that's intimidating behaviour, frankly, and it's dangerous behaviour, and they need to get on it.
5: He was seen down McGill Road this afternoon yelling abuse at people to get out of his way.
2: Yeah, right.
5: Walking on the footpath, and he's riding, yelling abuse to them.
2: Yeah. Well, he's allowed to be on the footpath if he's doing 10 k's an hour.
5: Yeah.
2: I mean, this wasn't. This is for the police. So, you know, Grant Stevens, if you're listening, he's a big listener of 5AA. Get your patrols out. McGill Road, you reckon, Kim, that's the place, Maylands?
5: Yeah. Mate, McGill Road. Yeah. No problem there.
2: Okay, you'll see this bloke at some stage. What, same time of day?
5: He goes up and down there to the drug rehab, you know, the needle exchange.
2: Right, okay.
5: We see him all the time going back and forth.
2: Okay, well, that's where the coppers need to be. And
5: I agree. I rang him today.
2: Yeah.
5: I said, please get someone out here. He's going to hurt someone. They didn't turn up. Okay, mate. Bless you, Matthew.
2: On you, Kim. Thanks for the call. And this is policing 101. 101. Just get out there and get this bloke if he's behaving like a lunatic on the footpath. Because sure enough, you know, whether it's a child, I was going to say, or an elderly person, or for that matter, anyone in between, all you got to do is step out at the wrong time and you get collected by a maniac doing 50 k's on the footpath. Now, there's got to be an end to this. I don't know what it is. But whether we change the laws, but, you know, you can change the laws, then it's up to people to obey them. I mean, here you've got kids riding e-bikes through shopping centres and thinking it's great fun. It's unreal. 21 past 8.
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2: 25 past 8. Charlie at Happy Valley. Hi, Charlie.
16: Good evening, Matthew. Yeah, I was listening to the talk about the parklands earlier, and you reckon you go driving past there all the time and you see no one in there.
2: Yeah.
16: Wouldn't that be a great time to go for a walk in there? Because you don't want to be packed in like sardines when you're going for a peaceful walk in the park, do you?
2: No, you don't. Yeah, okay. All right. So you reckon that's the time to go?
16: Oh, yeah. Yeah, well, like when you go anywhere in nature, it's nice to appreciate it. Yeah, sort of in solidarity.
2: Yes. All right. So I'll keep that in mind. I'll pull over if no one's there and I'll be the one person in the parkland.
16: And a possum, couple of possums.
2: Yeah. No, they're always there. Good
16: okay,
2: on you, Charlie.
16: Cheers.
2: Thank you, mate. See ya. 25 past 8. Now, the stats, I was looking for these earlier, 377 trees, mostly unregulated and or invasive species that are in poor state or even dead will go. However, 42 are significant trees, 88 will be transplanted in the park, and all that are moved or cut will be replaced on a 10-to-1 basis. So that's 3,770 more trees than are there now. How is that a bad thing? And they're not just putting in saplings, they're going to look for mature trees to put in. So it's going to be a combination of mature and you know, new ones, saplings. How is this possibly a bad thing? The butterfly sanctuary is being expanded. That's a positive. It's going to amalgamate supercars, MotoGP, Tour Down Under, Adelaide Equestrian Festival, Gluttony, and the Garden of Unearthly Delights within it. It's an excellent thing for Adelaide, I think, long term, for the sake of, and it's unfortunate, and it is a lot, but 377 trees, half of which are not, or more probably, are not even native gums, but trees that have been planted over the years since. Since 1836. So, give us a break. There's a fair bit about this, and the Premier giving South Australians 3 weeks to have their say. I had mine yesterday. My big thing was make the temporary pit building permanent, for goodness sake, so we don't have to spend money forever and a day for decades putting it up and pulling it down. It's a dumb idea. Just make it permanent. Use it as a function centre the rest of the time. So it's always encouraging people there, looking out over the parklands and over Vic Park. What a good idea that would be. But there's 3 weeks to have your say on designs for the new MotoGP track in Victoria Park. Protesters have already taken to the steps of Parliament House today, determined to have the project scrapped. Good luck with that. Residents expressed their disappointment that they were not consulted about the project. Well, I'm a resident and I'm reasonably happy with it. This is the premiere on it today.
17: You know, a few short years from now, people look back and all the noise and the protests will, you know, that'll be a distant memory.
2: This is local resident Mike Truman on 7 News.
18: We're actually getting bullied. The event itself at 130 decibels an hour is going to make our houses absolutely uninhabitable during the event. Oh, it's going to make it a nightmare.
2: No, it's not. I've been in my place since Grand Prix days. It's excellent. It's excellent. But for Mike, it's going to be a nightmare. That's all right. Maybe it is. Maybe it will be. I suppose it depends where you are. Well, we're pretty close. We're a probably a 3-minute walk from Victoria Park. And not a problem. Love the planes overhead. Love the sound of the cars. Don't go to it. I have been, but, you know, I'm not a motorhead. I'm not a petrolhead. Don't care about it, but I think it's good for the city. Don't follow it, you know. Back in the day when the Grand Prix was kind of interesting. I mean, Formula One was Formula One. That was next level. Supercars, don't care, never have. But, you know, motorbikes, again, don't care, but it'll be good for the city. Got to get Formula Ones back. Oh, what would poor Mike say then? Lots more. You might want to comment on some of that. Love to hear from you. They say 377. How many will it really be? At Thebe Oval, it was meant to be 9. It ended up being 38, says Maria. Oh, I guess that's what they say. Andrew says, we live in a nanny state. Remember the backlash over the Adelaide Oval redevelopment in 2011 or so. Now we have a good stadium. That's true. Remember the fight over the lights? We had to get retractable lights because they were going to be too bright for people living in North Adelaide. And for some strange reason, the rest of the state accommodated, I don't know, 300 people that thought the lights were too bright. And so we put in retractables that just were a disaster. Were they the world's first retractable light towers? I think they might have been. And what have we got now? Not only lights every week and bigger ones, much higher than the retractables were. So not only bigger and brighter, but a whole brand new stadium with AFL being played there weekly. Poor North Adelaide residents. Somehow they coped and have coped. But I don't think it's that big a deal, frankly. That's what's going to happen in Vic Park. I mean, we had Formula One, for goodness sake. Peter says, I see a lot of idiots on their e-bikes and e-scooters looking for a Darwin Award. Never a police patrol in sight. There are so many. Why aren't they being picked up? Yeah. All righty. Keep them coming through. Phone 8223-00-29-9 on 5AA. We're going to talk about platypus in the River Torrens making a return, possibly sooner than was expected. Haven't been there for decades, if not longer. But in fact, I can't ever remember platter pie in the River Torrens. We'll find out what the plural is first. That'll be the very first question. That's next.
0: G'day, Mike Keelan here. 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
2: 25 to 9 on 5AA. This is exciting news with $4 million to restore the River Torrens and bring the platypus back into it. I don't remember a time when platypuses, I presume, lived in the Torrens. Never, ever. So it must go back a way when it was a natural home for them. Rob Brewster from the Invasive Species Council on the line. Hello, Rob.
24: Good afternoon. Evening.
2: Evening even, yes. Now, is it platypus or platypi? Got to ask you. Platypuses.
24: It is platypuses.
2: Is it really?
24: Plural.
2: Okay.
24: And, and singular, platypus, of course.
2: Okay.
24: Yeah, and often argued about.
2: I'm sure. All right, so what does this mean? I remember Susan Close, when she was Environment Minister, a year, maybe 2 years ago, saying that, you know, they want this to happen. They want the platypuses to come back to the Torrens.
24: Yeah.
2: But nothing had been heard of since. So suddenly all this money on the table to allow this to happen.
24: Yeah, that's right. Look, Green Adelaide has been doing a lot in the background over the past couple of years to work on that proposal and to, I guess, make sure the river is going in the right direction for us to start to look at rewilding the platypus to the Torrens. It was a species that was one of the defining animals in the Torrens back in the 1800s. By about 1878, we're seeing newspaper reports basically saying the Torrens has turned into an open sewer. Mm. In the South Australian Register of March 9, 1878, it says the waters are black with the sewage of the town. And ever since then, it's really been downhill for the Torrens. But over the past 20 or 30 years, with improved controls on what people put into the Torrens and revegetation, and of course, you know, a successful campaign against deer, which really heavily trample waterways, the edges of waterways, and collapse platypus burrows, particularly over here where I am in New South Wales. But the management of those invasives and the revegetation of riverbanks, it's time to test it. It really is.
2: Mm. Would they be further upstream? I mean, I don't imagine we're going to be strolling along Elder Park and seeing a platypus crawl out of the water, right? It's going to be upstream, I imagine.
24: Yeah, that's right. I think the obvious location is to start upstream and perhaps even in some of those tributaries where platypuses were last seen many decades ago. There are interesting reports, you know, into the 40s and the 50s of platypus being seen in Sixth Creek. And so I would start looking at those sites.
2: Where are we talking? Up Birdwood sort of way? Is that kind
24: of... Yeah, that's right. Look, the further up you go, obviously the water quality gets better. But look, this is also a really defining moment for people that live along the Torrens to start thinking about what they're putting into the Torrens and how they're treating it, and making sure that over the next couple of years, and this project will take a couple of years to get off the ground, I'd say, because, you know, there's still a lot of work to do in terms of identifying source populations of platypus and checking those that finer detail of the river. But it's really important that people start to embrace this idea that the Torrens can become a place that can support platypuses again and you know, support human life, because, you know, there's still a lot of work to do in terms of identifying source populations of platypus and checking those that finer detail of the river. But it's really important that people start to embrace this idea that the Torrens can

0: where you cannot exclude platypus from, so for example, Kangaroo Island, you can exclude foxes and technically cats from an island, but on the mainland, we are stuck with management. So we have to make sure that we are applying sustainable, long-term landscape scale management to foxes and cats to make sure that those populations are suppressed. And we know that we can do that in a way that will allow platypus to survive in locations again. So we've tested urban rewilding with platypuses in New South Wales. A couple of years ago, I was involved in a reintroduction of platypuses to Sydney's Royal National Park. That's Australia's first national park, right on the edge of Sydney City. And good news is that those platypuses are successfully breeding now. And that has really been in combination with New South Wales National Parks and Wildlife Service undertaking really effective deer and fox control in the national park. So that is, of course, a significant part of this. And of course, having those environmental flows to the Torrens River, which will provide enough water for them.
1: Yeah, absolutely. So, I mean, could it eventually see them down the length of the Torrens? I don't imagine, again, the lake so much around the city, but even further west, you know, Henley Beach and some of those areas around there where there's lots of rocks.
0: You could have platypus in the middle of Adelaide again.
1: Really?
0: All you have to do is get that water quality up and your platypus will come back. They need food and water and not to be eaten by invasive species.
1: Yeah.
0: And then they can survive. That might sound like a real challenge, but I would suggest that the South Australian government has said they're planning on taking that on. And, you know, isn't that fantastic? A government and a city that wants to be healthier, wants to be greener, wants to be more biodiverse, more interesting for the residents of Adelaide. It's fantastic news. And look, I'm really hoping that Invasive Species Council can be there to help put that platypus back in a short couple of years.
1: Is that right? So we're 28, essentially, 28, 29, we could have them back.
0: Look, I would be surprised if they weren't back by 2028. I know there's a lot of people out there working on this, putting as much of their heart and mind as they can into making this happen. And obviously, there's always challenges with reintroductions, especially urban reintroductions. But it's a challenge that Australians need to take on, and it gives us a lot of hope too. There's so much bad news out there, bird flu, you know, this, that, and the other. Let's try and aim big and bring the platypus back to the Torrens.
1: Yeah, absolutely. What do they eat, Rob? What's their food source?
0: So they eat what ecologists would call macro aquatic invertebrates. So that is things like dragonfly larvae and small yabbies and basically all of those little things, those crustaceans, mussels that live in freshwater rivers.
1: Okay.
0: And they hunt using electromagnetic fields. So it's an incredibly unique species that spends most of its time on the bottom of the river, looking for food in what is often very murky conditions once the platypus has swum through. So an incredible species that hopefully the people of Adelaide can watch at dawn and dusk in generations to come.
1: Is that when they're active? Sleep during the day or whatever, or hide?
0: That's right, yeah. They don't much like coming out at day, but dawn and dusk are their most active hours.
1: Yeah, right. And do we have yabbies? There's a text here, Eddie. Do people still catch yabbies in the Torrens like we did in the 70s? I don't know that you want to eat anything from the Torrens at the moment.
0: Yeah, look, there definitely are still yabbies there. There are still macro aquatic invertebrates in the Torrens. The more we can do over the next couple of years to improve that water

0: quality, and make sure that that discharge from the urban area is well regulated is going to be really important. Obviously, making sure that we've got that landscape scale approach to invasive predators is also going to be important. Mm. But, you know, we've got to rise to the challenge of putting the platypus back.
1: It's, yeah.
0: It's a tragedy that the last couple of generations, the last few generations has missed out on that experience in Adelaide. And you know, wouldn't it be great for the state to be able to say that we've restored such an iconic species? Mm.
1: From what you've said, I imagine they, and this is a question from Paul, do they eat European carp? But I don't imagine that would be top of the food chain for them.
0: Yeah, look, it's not. And look, European carp are a significant issue. And look, I really hope that we can come up with a biocontrol for European carp and get it out there over the next couple of years. So the Commonwealth are actively working on that, and I'd love to think that that could have an impact on carp, and that would obviously further significantly improve water quality.
1: Yeah, absolutely. I remember 10 years ago, maybe more, when Kangaroo Creek Reservoir was drained. You know, we emptied it out for repair work, and I think it was heightened from memory. The amount of carp, the tons of carp they pulled out of there was just unbelievable.
0: Yeah, it's a system out of whack. Mm. And, you know, carp have just been devastating right across so much of Australia. So, look, every little bit of work that we can do on river restoration, vegetation restoration, but invasive species removal and management is going to make sure that the Torrens is in a state that we can test a reintroduction. Yeah. And look, we don't know if it will succeed, but speaking to the public in Adelaide, they want to see this happen. They want to test it, and they want and look, it's just so good to see the government come out in support of this venture and back Green Adelaide. And you know, isn't that fantastic?
1: Yeah, so, it is. Yeah. That's good, Rob. Really appreciate your time. Thanks for explaining that to our listeners. Thank you.
0: Thanks for chatting.
1: No worries. Hope it goes well. Look forward to seeing them. Rob Brewster from the Invasive Species Council. On government funds to help bring the platypus back to the River Torrens. Who knew? Well, I found out a couple of years ago when it was talked about, and we are that little bit closer today to seeing that. And imagine a couple of years' time, platypuses back in the River Torrens, which would be excellent. Their natural habitat. Who knew? As I've said, amazing. It's so good for, well, just a little bit of tourism even. Head up into the hills, maybe have afternoon tea in one of the little cafes or pubs, a counter meal or something, and then go out spotting platypus. Be good. Love the idea of it.
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1: 8-9 on 5AA. The Torrents, on the back of Eddie's text, do people still catch yabbies in the Torrents like we did? Well, tell me about that. What did you do on the Torrents? I never caught yabbies. They were around in the 70s. I seem to remember people fishing in the Torrents, in the lake. Was it for carp even back then? But what did you do? Are you old enough to have swum in the Torrents? Because there used to be a swimming race from, was it the Weir all the way to the Uni footbridge, I kind of think, that was sponsored maybe by the advertiser back in the day. There was people, I mean, you see photos. It can't be that long ago, relatively, in the 60s and 70s, jumping off the Weir into the Torrens in summer. It must be deep there, right? Got to be deep. But all I've done on the Torrens, or with the Torrens, is paddle boats and the Popeye. That's it. So what have you done on the Torrens in the day? Have you swum in it? Have you fished in it? Have you caught yabbies in it? Have you dammed up a little bit of it somewhere? Up in the hills, maybe? For fun, you know, as kids do. Did you catch? There'd be frogs, I imagine, further up. I don't know, you'd want to put your hands in the water around Elder Park these days. Maggie says, live close to the river recently, an increasing presence of ducks on the rooftop and in my garden. Do not like them, do not feed them. All right, thank you. Harold at Hawthorne. Hi, Harold.
18: Hi, Matthew. How are you?
1: I'm very well. How are you?
18: Pretty good. I've rung up a few times, and every time I ring up, it gets easier.
1: Good.
18: Yeah, I wasn't sure if there was... I used to ring up as Harry, but I wasn't sure if there was another Harry from Hawthorne who rang up, so I ring up as Harold now.
1: Okay.
18: Yeah. What I wanted to talk about was... I don't know if you're familiar with the Simon and Garfunkel song, So Long, Frank Lloyd Wright.
1: No.
18: But it's about the 1920s American architect who pioneered the concept of organic architecture.
1: Right.
18: Which is to incorporate the natural energy and light surrounding a building into the design and structure of the building. So he pioneered, it's called organic architecture. So my question is, 100 years later, why do we build so many buildings where you can't open a window?
1: Yeah, I think possibly because of air conditioning these days. I mean, you see photos even of Adelaide back in the 1940s and 50s, and if it was taken in summer, all the windows are open. You can see it. You know, so different times, I suppose. That's why.
18: Yeah, the exception to the rule is the Uniting Church building on Franklin Street. Like, if it's a balmy day, the whole ground floor, they can open the whole ground floor up.
1: Okay, nice.
18: And also there are about three floors, which are community areas, in which the whole floor opens up.
1: Mm.
18: So on a balmy day, you can just take all the strain off the air conditioning. I don't think the artificial air conditioning is really all that healthy.
1: Probably
18: not.
1: Probably not, but it is cooling.
18: Yeah. You've got to give it a break and you've got to let the natural energy and the natural light in. And it just doesn't make any sense to me, you know. It's probably a cheaper option for architects to design a building where you can't open a window. But it's just... I think it's bad for your health. I think it's bad for the environment. It puts a strain on the air conditioning, and it's just something basic where we've gone wrong.
1: Maybe. Yeah. I hadn't thought of that, to be honest. I quite like air conditioning, frankly. I hear what you say. I don't think you're wrong in that it's, you know, you need some fresh air. But,
18: as I said, this place that struck me was the Uniting Church building on Franklin Street. And as I said, you walk in there on a balmy day and they opened up the whole ground floor, and it's just a completely different atmosphere. It's very relaxing. You don't have to breathe the artificial air. That must cost a lot. That must cost the environment a lot, the air conditioning.
1: Yeah, and, I'm sure it does, you know, electricity and all the rest. So, yeah, it probably does have its pressure points, I'm sure. You there?
18: Yeah.
1: I got a little bit of that song. This is Simon and Garfunkel that Emily's found for me. So-

0: And Harold, I've got to say, it sounds like one of their dullest, drabber songs of all time.
1: Yeah, it's not a very catchy tune.
0: You reckon?
1: But, I first came across it in the 70s, and it's very thought stimulating.
0: Okay.
1: And it just seems to me, you know, if we build all buildings where you can't open a window, we're going down the wrong path.
0: Mm.
1: Especially, you know, with what we're trying to do to save the environment.
0: Yeah.
1: You know, I mean, I get claustrophobic if I go into a hospital and there's all artificial air conditioning, there's no windows, the place is crammed, and like the Royal Adelaide, they put windows in the building, and places like Flinders Hospital, they haven't got windows.
0: Mm.
1: And it's just, I don't know, I must be old-fashioned. I really like the old-style buildings.
0: Yeah, they do look good. I think we've lost a lot where we've destroyed, you know, beautiful architecture and put up soulless buildings, but you know, times have changed. It is 2026. I think if you open a building window today, if you could, and you can't, but if you could, you'd upset the air conditioning flow in the building. I think if you want fresh air, I mean, you know, the city is not great for fresh air, but if you want it, go downstairs, go outside, go for a walk at lunchtime would be the answer. That's where we'll have to leave it, Harold. I'm sorry, got the news right on us. It is 9 o'clock on 5AA. 8223 0000's the number.
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5: Clear and down to 12 tonight. Showers tomorrow, 22. Good evening, I'm Ella Ruggiero. Makeshift graves are being set up in parts of Nepal following devastating floods that hit the Tibet border. The death toll has risen to around 900, with 43 Australians among the thousands still missing. Australian aid is heading to the region to help in search and rescue efforts. Police are investigating after a Honda station wagon crashed into a shop on Churchill Road this afternoon. The driver, an 86-year-old man, was not injured, while his passenger, an 81-year-old woman, was taken to hospital with minor injuries. The car was towed from the scene. One Nation is accusing the Prime Minister of inciting political violence after he described the party as dangerous and decisive, Michael Packey reports.
6: The fallout from One Nation's win in the West Australian seat of Secret Harbour has sent shockwaves through Labor ranks, given they've held the state electorate for 40 years. The PM used a key speech to claim One Nation poses a threat to Australia's way of life. Party leader Pauline Hanson says such rhetoric is irresponsible.
7: I've been getting that many death threats and that's happening. It never happened in a country like this before.
6: Labor Minister Murray Watt argues the government must learn from the Secret Harbour result.
8: We've got to keep delivering the real change to make people's lives better.
6: Two new opinion polls show support for One Nation and the Labor government remains neck and neck, with the coalition stuck in third spot.
5: Australian singer Angry Anderson has been hospitalised after a cardiac arrest. The 79-year-old has been the frontman of Roy's Tattoo since 1976. His family has issued a statement saying they are grateful for the love and support he has received from the public. Officials in Canada are standing up to Donald Trump by installing a sign which says Lake Ontario, now and always. The US president signed an executive order last week seeking to change the name of Lake Ontario to Lake America. Ontario Premier Doug Ford says locals are dismissing the move.
9: President Trump can call it whatever he wants, but I can tell you the rest of the world will always call it Lake Ontario.
5: Now turning to 5AA sport. The Crows trained today as Saturday night looms. That's when they face the Western Bulldogs at home in an elimination final. Alex Neil Bullen has told Roey and Timmy G he's confident how the team is sitting.
10: So you've got James Borlase, who wasn't there 12 months ago, Luke Nankervis, Braden Cook, big stretch McAndrew, and that to me is how we've improved as a team. So have great confidence in the learnings that we've taken throughout this year, especially early on. It didn't all go our way and we've had to find our form, find the personnel, and then now we've got the level of consistency. So that's proof in the pudding for mine.
5: Meanwhile, Port Adelaide veteran Ollie Wines has signed on for his 15th season with the club. The 31-year-old only 8 games away from the 300 milestone. Novak Djokovic's US Open campaign is over, the fourth seed out in the first round. Craig Gabriel reports.
11: For the first time since the 2006 Australian Open, Novak Djokovic has lost in the first round of a major, and if he can't back, that's 75 majors. Mariana Navone of Argentina has beaten Djokovic in 4 hours 36 minutes, 7-6, 5-7, 4-6, 6-2, 6-1. The humidity had an effect on Djokovic as the match drew on, and he appeared to be cramping slightly at one point. He threw up at the side of the court. At the start of the fifth, Djokovic received a brief bit of treatment around the right shoulder area.
5: Now the 5AA forecast. Clear and down to 12 tonight, showers tomorrow 22. Wednesday a shower or two 16, Thursday showers 18. Right now it's 12 degrees on 5AA, always Adelaide.
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0: 9:07 on 5AA. Sandy says, live by the torrents and spent a lot of time with my siblings jumping rocks to get across the river to see who would fall in. So much fun. But I'm sure now it would be dangerous. It would be dangerous, I reckon. Wouldn't take a lot these days. It depends on how it's running, I suppose, flowing. You know, is it fast? Is it slow? Is it dry? Tadpoles and the Torrens, in the Torrens, or maybe creeks, says Maggie, around the side of the swinging bridge at Gilberton, which recently was upgraded. I think recently being about 20 years ago, wouldn't it be now? That swinging bridge was re-strung, hung, whatever it is. It's pretty cool going across there, though. Something a little bit different. Been an interesting day in politics, as you would have heard on 5AA programs throughout the day, and yesterday too in 5AA News. One Nation has won a by-election in Western Australia in the state parliament, where a Labor minister over there in the Cook government had resigned from parliament, and the seat's been held by Labor. Secret Harbour is the electorate, and the seat's been held by Labor since Adam was a boy. Never by anyone else, as I understand, but One Nation have won it with a big swing. That led to the Prime Minister, Anthony Albanese, issuing a warning about the rise of far-right populism, saying it's a threat to democracy, perhaps a threat to the Labor Party after that result. This is a little bit of Anthony Albanese today. Do we have Albo? Yes, we do.
1: Peddling politics that is dangerous, divisive, and downright dishonest.
0: Yeah, I mean, politicians calling each other dishonest is funny, isn't it? But anyway, there we are. This is Pauline Hanson's reply.
4: So I think he's a pathetic Prime Minister. He's not the leader of this nation. You don't go out saying those things. He's never called anyone else out as being dangerous. And I've been getting that many death threats, and that's happening. It never happened in a country like this before.
0: So Pauline Hanson on Albo's divisiveness of One Nation. She also, by the way, talked about nuclear power on the East Coast, which, of course, the Liberals took to the last election.
4: Eventually in time, let's look at nuclear, the small reactors that can be built. It's not coming to an end. The world is not going to come to an end. You don't see the rising waters, our seas, you know, shorelines, no different whatsoever.
0: Well, that's certainly true. When you think about Adelaide beaches, and I grew up down at the beach, and you look at where the waves come in every night in 2026, it's pretty much where they came in 1976, about the same spot, not further out, not further in, roughly about the same. Now, okay, you can have big tides and big events and king tides and all the rest, but again, that's happened since time immemorial, has it not? Remember in 1948, anyone old enough to remember the jetty at Glenelg being washed away and the some tug or boat, big boat, not talking about a yacht or anything, it was a bloody big ship that ended up at West Beach, bow into the sand because it was torn away from wherever it was moored and just drifted into shore in this huge storm. So, you know, storms have happened, but I don't think the water level is rising or falling anywhere. And, you know, they talk about islands going under. Well, if water levels are rising, it can't just be happening around those islands. It's got to be happening around the world. And the only thing that'll make water levels rise is not melting icebergs, because they're already in the water. It's ice melting off land where it's only ever been on land. And if it melts and ends up in the water, then you'd have water rising, depending on how much comes in. But water levels seem to be exactly the same. Paul at Balaclava on all of that. Hello, Paul.
22: G'day, Matt. Yes, a couple of weeks ago, there was a lot of school children took off time and to campaign against Pauline Hanson.
0: Mm.
22: And of course, you know, some of them are not able to vote at the moment, but some of them are 16, 17, so they might. By the way, I've never been asked on a poll myself in all the years.
0: Mm.
22: But
0: neither
22: now,
0: have I. That's two of us.
22: They had on Saturday,
0: yeah. They
22: had marches in Melbourne.
0: Oh,
22: and
0: yeah.
22: They had protesters and anti-protesters against migration.
0: Okay.
22: All right. A couple of times she's had she had a fundraiser, and been the Nazi, the Nazi people. They went in there, and she sort of seemed to attract them, but that was pretty embarrassing for them. Okay, it was already demonstrations, and she's not even in the parliament. I can see her. I can see a lot of disruption if she does get in. I think what she really stands for is she doesn't like multiculturalism. She uses the word monoculture, right? Mm-hmm. And I think that she regrets that. I think she said something like, she wished the all-white Australia policy is still here.
0: Mm.
22: And, I think she's divisive between the monoculture and the multicultural.
0: Well, I don't really know what monoculture means. What I do know is people have arrived here from around the world over the last 60, 70 years and made this country a wonderful place to be. And frankly, I hope it doesn't change. I think, particularly since World War II, the diet of people who have been here longer than World War II, which consisted of basically, spam and three veg, has suddenly, on one night, fish and chips the next and pie and chips on the third, has diversified into just a magnificent array and choice of food, as an example. So, I don't know that monoculture, whatever that means, one culture is, well, it's obviously what it means, but I think we kind of have that in the way we've developed over time.
22: Well, she used the word monoculture, but I think we're talking about this until about 1970.
0: Mm.
22: There was only Europeans were allowed because there was an anti-white policy. I mean,
0: white Australia policy.
22: And she mentioned that, she kind of regrets that it's not still like that. She used the word monoculture. So that's probably, what more can I say? She used that word, and I can see if there's too many, if there's already demonstrations now, I wouldn't like to encourage anti-Semitism or she wore the burqa and I wouldn't like to see 30-year-old kids with knives kind of start stabbing white people and all this. But I can see if there's already protests and if she gets in, there could be anarchy.
0: Well, I don't know. I don't know if it'll be anarchy. But anyway, look, time will tell, won't it? But I think two things. One is John Howard is absolutely right when he said we decide who comes to this country in the manner in which they come. That's number one. Number two is we have had an influx of people over the last 5 years without the infrastructure to cope with it. That's secondly. And I was going to add a third, actually, and I can't think what it was now. But at least those two things, this country has developed wonderfully in the last, as I said, 60, 70 years. Wonderfully. But we need to keep a handle on who's coming in. It needs to be controlled. It needs to keep up with roads, hospitals, schools, housing, of course. We need to be on top of it. You talk of anarchy. Well, I don't know if it will be anarchy if Pauline Hanson wins. I don't know. Maybe it won't. Maybe it'll be business as usual because, there are certain political realities that governments face when they make promises and whatever else. But anyway, look, we can talk about this forever, Paul, and get nowhere. We'll just wait and see what happens, won't we? Pauline Hanson has never said that multiculturalism hasn't contributed to this country's greatness. She's saying we have enough people here now, we don't need any more at the moment. Well, that's true. She's, along those lines. But then why let in 130,000 a year, which is the One Nation policy? I mean, she's either for immigration or she's against it. Mind you, 130 is about 100,000 less than what has the government's been allowing in over the last 4 or 5 years. In fact, probably they've let in more than that over any 12-month period. But if we're not having enough babies, enough people who are going to grow up in this country to look after the elderly, as Peter Malinowska said, he's going to wipe your bum. Maybe we do need to bring in 130,000 a year. Rob, thank you, John. Rob says, evening, Matthew, HMAS Barku was a frigate of the Royal Australian Navy. She ran aground on West Beach in that storm in 1948. Evan says, I'm with you. Adelaide and the water rising stuff, but I tend to believe scientists. There's something up with the climate, whether it's our fault or whatever is happening. Or maybe. You know, we can all remember dry, hot summers back in the 70s and 80s, can't we? And 60s. Do we still get them? I think we do. Mind you, having said that, Evan, you might be right, because we've had some peaks in the last few years. What, 2019, 2020 or thereabouts, we had our hottest day in Adelaide at 46 point something, 47 point something, I think. So, you know, that's new, I suppose. Maybe it was just a really hot day. Maybe something is up. But water doesn't seem to be rising. That's for sure. 19 past 9 on 5AA. Back after the break.
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3: Taylor Walker. Both hands in the air. Take a bow, Tex. This crowd is for you. And he says these goals are for you, Crows fans. It has been quite the display from the Texan tonight.
2: Watching footy with a house full of mates is always better with hot and cold platters from Chanelas.
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0: Ian at Hindmarsh. Hello, Ian.
27: G'day,
5: G'day, Matthew. How are you?
0: Really well, thank you. How about you?
5: Yeah, good, thank you.
0: Good.
5: I really would like someone from the Adelaide University to give me a reason why their nice, lovely building on North Terrace, right near the Cheese Grad and the Bragg Centre, right near the Milford Street Bridge, you've got the big LED screens that they have, and you can see it for miles around, and they show all different kinds of things. They always show the First Nations flag. That's fine. That's all well and good. That I have no issues with that. But they never show the Australian flag. And I really find that when you've got Mr. Albanese talking about the far right is making a march, well, the left is not really giving a lot of making it easier for people, because people of my generation, and look, I was born overseas. Right, I came out on a ship, and you know, we were told to assimilate or, you know, look out. But I just find that the left now is just making it hard, because we should be one, and I don't want to sound like I'm going for Pauline Hanson here, we should be one culture, one nation, one community.
0: And this is what the two main parties don't understand, Ian, is what you've pointed out. So by not showing the Australian flag, if they're not, and I couldn't tell you if they are or they're not, but if they're not, then that's just one of those little things that just peeves people off, and then Liberal and Labor just sit around wondering why all the support's going to one nation. And it's exactly for, you know, a little bit of this, a little bit of that. And
5: it creates division.
0: And it's heading there. That's exactly it.
5: Yep. When Mr. Malinauskas turns around and says we need immigrants to wipe people's bum, I find that really insulting. I really do find that really insulting, because there are a lot of immigrants that provide fantastic professional services, like doctors, right? Teachers, and the Indian community, or the people from the subcontinent, they learn two languages. They come here, and other cultures, the Chinese, they learn two languages. But when you have a leader who has become more like a dictator, and I really hope that he will get his comeuppance at the next state election, and he will then suddenly realise that he's not Peter Perfect, he's a pumpkin, that he has created division by saying only immigrants can wipe people's bottoms.
0: Yeah, so, I didn't take it that way, I got to tell you. I took it in the way that if we don't, you know, either improve our own birth rate, so, you know, we've got more people in the state, or we find ways of retaining young people who want to go into state, then we need to bring people in to do the jobs that no one else will be doing, because there won't be enough people here. That's how I took that. But do you think he meant it differently? Do you think he meant it to be disparaging to migrants? I didn't take it that way at all.
5: Well, I think that you have people who come to a country who want to get a fresh start, who want to have what we have in this country. Look at today, the beauty of today, clean air, good facilities in a lot of different things. Because if push comes to shove, the majority of us always get looked after in most scenarios. But I think that what Mr. Malinauskas is missing the point is that we need to grow, and you made that point. We can have all these people coming. Yes, we have to grow as a nation. But if you can't have a road, and if he really thinks that South Road is going to solve everything, it's just going to create more congestion. Schools. When was the last time they built schools?
0: Well, I don't know, but, you know...
5: upgrading the public schools.
0: What I do know is that we have a census every 5 years and no one seems to look at it.
5: No, well, and that's it. And see, the thing that blows my mind, right across the Royal Adelaide Hospital, the health precinct area, right, we have the Newmarket Hotel.
0: Yeah.
5: You know, a fantastic building.
0: Yep.
5: Why doesn't the government acquire that building and build a purpose-built facility for people that are sick but don't need intensive treatment? So like an aged care facility, but it's a progression through. So the bedlock is then reduced. So, you know, $100 million for this bike thing. You know, I like my motor racing, but holy Toledo, $100 million could do so much more better.
0: Yeah, but
5: for the people that live here.
0: But the idea is it brings money into the state because people come here.
5: Yeah, okay, but pubs and the clubs for a couple of weeks.
0: Yeah.
5: But I can tell you the log jams, the bottleneck, the just Adelaide loses its vibe. It becomes this thing that we're not.
0: I agree with
5: we're
0: you.
5: We're not Sydney.
0: In the
5: because
0: way...
5: if I wanted to live in Sydney, I'd live in Sydney. Yeah, I wanted to live in Melbourne, I'd live in Melbourne.
0: But this is where it's so good, though. I mean, we can have this event in the city and, you know, Melbourne with the Grand Prix, half the city doesn't even know it's on because Melbourne's so big. Adelaide gets behind these events in such a big way, whether it's the Tour Down Under, whether it was the Grand Prix back in the day, the 500. You know, we love all this stuff and we support it 100%, even through the inconvenience of traffic jams. So we don't help ourselves there, by the way. The state government has got to take powers of road controls back from the Adelaide City Council, where you get the council closing roads, narrowing them, talking about bike lanes in Hutt Street for as long as they did, disrupting traders' lives there for 6 months to a year. Government's got to take control of that. Things like taking a lane out of city-bound traffic on the Morford Street Bridge. Well, that's the council that's done that. So in the morning, you've got traffic all the way back into North Adelaide, up the hill where, what's it called, the top of the hill there where Colonel William Light stands, Montefiore Hill. All that backlog, because the council decides it wants parking there on the left, so we'll just take a lane off the Morford Street Bridge for the convention centre. It's the council that's done that. The council's out of control. It's just drunk on power and shutting down roads. It's terrible.
5: You know, a lot of things I don't like about what Pauline Hanson has to say and what she stands for in a lot of things, but I think, as you said, the shift, it's making people stand up. Now, if we look at the three movies, Back to the Future, if you remember the principal, do you remember the bald-headed principal, how he would whip the kids? And then in the end, he was standing in one of the last movies, he was standing in his house with a shotgun because there was anarchy, because there was no respect. And why does that? Because the teachers are overworked, the public servants are overworked, and they're all in this administration aspect instead of trying to do the things that we are supposed to do is provide services.
0: Yeah, although don't confuse real life with a movie, will you?
5: everyone else tonight with $100 million, what would be better for South Australia, a new hospital or a new triage scenario for older people, okay, to reduce bedlock or a bike race?
0: All right. Ian, thank you. We'll leave it there because I've got to take a break and there's people waiting. Thank you for the call. 27 to 10 on 5AA. 96 million on fixing up Vic Park, moving the trees, planting new ones, cutting down the ones that are going, putting in the track in Vic Park and wherever else it's going to go. 100 million or 96 to be precise. Could we spend that better? I think we're going to get a good result with what we're doing. But if you've got suggestions on how you'd prefer to see that money spent, love to hear from you. 8223-0000.
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0: Well, I'm glad we got the Pink Floyd out. Excellent. Just not enough Pink Floyd on 5AA. Jenny at Allenby Gardens. Hello, Jenny.
27: Oh, hello, Matthew. How are you?
0: Yeah, I'm good, thank you.
27: Okay, well, I was listening to that gentleman, I think, just before you had the ads on.
0: Mm.
27: And I agree with a lot of the things he said, but what I'd say about this trees being pulled out, and Mr. Malinowskis is a young man. When I was his age, I couldn't have given a hoot how many trees were pulled out, who was racing around the city. I would not care. But now that I'm nearly 80, I think what a lot of it is that these elderly people are not getting the care they need. And I'm getting sick of hearing that always bringing all this money in. We've had many, many things that have brought lots of money in, but still we haven't had it spent on the things that we need. And I'm not sure I understand why they're so upset about the trees. I love trees too, but sometimes you have to pull trees out. But I think because he's so young, he doesn't really get it.
0: Well, he's 46, I mean, I think.
27: Well, 47. 46. When I was 46,
0: yeah.
27: I wasn't even concerned about my mother until I got to about 50 and saw how she needed some help. I mean, I was just worried about my kids, and because I was not old enough to understand, because there's people, elderly people being stuck in a corridor in the hospital ward, and, you know, that is just not okay. Now, where is all the money that they're getting for these things? I mean, they've had lots of things that have brought money in. I'd really like to know what they're spent on. I mean, when my doctor told me I needed to go to hospital, I said, excuse me, Pat, I'm not going to hospital. You die when you go there. So what he did was got, I didn't know there was such thing as the hospital home care. I had no idea there was that. But he organised that for me. And, you know, they gave me IV. And I'd really like to know what they're spent on. I mean, when my doctor told me I needed to go to hospital, I said, excuse me, Pat, I'm not going to hospital. You die when you go there. So what he did was got, I didn't know there was such thing as the hospital home care. I had no idea there was that.

0: doctors don't realise that it's not that old. It hasn't been around for years and years and years. But I think the thing is that there's aged care people being stuck in hospitals because there's nowhere for them to go.
1: Yeah.
0: And I noticed with this rally, a lot of the people were elderly, and I can understand why they are so upset. But I think to myself, my grandkids are 20, 18, 15. Oh, they would have gone into the rally too if they hadn't been at school or uni or something. Mm. Because when you're young, you don't think about, you know, being old. Mm. I mean, we are a bit selfish when we're young and we've got all sorts of things going on that we have to do. We forget about the old people. And I was interested to what that gentleman was saying. Mm. But I'm not saying that they shouldn't have it. I just think that some of the things with Peter, because he's young, he hasn't quite got his priorities right.
1: Well, his priority, he would say, is to encourage an atmosphere and, you know, invest the money, spend the money in bringing people to this state to spend their money here to help our economy. Yes. That's what it's about.
0: Well, that's good, but the money that comes into the state, why isn't that fixing things that need fixing? And it hasn't for years and years and years and years. No money's been spent on things that we need.
1: Well, yes, it has. I mean, we're spending a fortune on the North-South Corridor, for instance, South Road. A fortune. $15 billion.
0: Yes.
1: Well, that needs fixing.
0: For me, there was nothing wrong with the other South Road, really.
1: Well, yeah, there was. It was terrible. You couldn't drive couldn't drive along. You can't still drive along it. I mean, you get stuck at Castle Plaza. It takes you half an hour to move through there in peak hour. No, it's terrible.
0: Yeah, I did used to drive down South Road, but it's probably before it got heavy traffic.
1: Yeah.
0: But, yeah, no, I mean, it's a catch-22, this thing, I think. I just don't know, but I seriously believe there's going to be a lot of people out there that are going to be very cross, because I think that the government's going to do what they want to do. They're not really going to take any notice of all this marching and whatever they're doing. Mm. So, which that part's quite sad, because a premier is supposed to talk to the people.
1: But you know what he did, Jenny? He went to the election with a plan for the North Adelaide Golf Course for LIV. He went to the election with a plan for the Moto GP. He went to the election.
0: I know, but he didn't say he was going to rip out thousands of trees. And I wouldn't even know what LIV Golf means.
1: Well,
0: no idea.
1: It means they're upgrading the North Adelaide Golf Course. That's what it means.
0: Yeah, yes. Well, I suppose, but I don't think anybody, it's the usual story when when somebody's won, they promise all these things and quite often they don't do anything.
1: Well, now they are. They're doing something about it and you're complaining.
0: Oh, no. I couldn't give a hoot. I'm sorry. Because I'm not really, I think motorbikes are very dangerous.
1: Yeah.
0: So I actually don't care what they do, but I'm just speaking for other people.
1: Yeah. Well, look, he did take it to the election, and that's where we're at today. We're getting a Moto GP. Contracts have been signed. It's going to happen, which kind of, to be fair now, and what you're saying, and here's what I find odd about the whole process. There's a period of consultation, which effectively isn't going to mean much, you know, because it's going to go ahead. So, I mean, I had my say on it. I said, make the grandstand permanent. Why wouldn't you? Rather than take it down, put it up every year. Such a dumb thing to do with taxpayers' money, I think. Just make it a permanent building.
0: And well, that, yes. I was surprised that the Adelaide Council

0: On the protest side.
1: Yeah, well, generally, I think so. Although, you know, comments from the Lord Mayor today seem to be favourably, I hope I'm not getting this wrong, but from what I've heard today, she seems broadly in support, I think is a fair way of putting it. But anyway, more to come on that. Thank you, Jenny. Have to leave it there. Leo at Paraka. Hello,
0: thanks,
1: Leo.
0: Bye.
1: Oh, bye. Thank you, Jenny. Leo. Hello, Leo. How are you? Oh, hang on.
2: You going all right?
1: Yeah, all right. Thank you.
2: And Matthew, I just two things. I need your help. Now, there was a song came out and it came to my head, and all I know is the two or three words. Maybe you might know, or somebody out there can help me.
1: Sing it.
2: And the song goes like this, but don't laugh, Matthew, all right?
1: All right, okay.
2: It goes like this. Ba-da-bam-bam-bam, ba-da-bam-bam-bam. I don't know what to do with a girl like you. Ba-da-bam-bam-bam. You ever heard that song, Matthew?
1: No. With a girl like you, yeah, I have. I have, Leo.
2: Thank you.
1: Yeah, you hear me? I have. I have heard that song.
2: Yeah, I just wanted to know if somebody out there know. I don't who the artist was. That's why I'm trying to find out in the name of the song. That's number one.
1: You're gonna have to sing it again, I reckon. I'm going to put Shazam on. Go.
2: Let me do it. I'll do it again,
1: all right? Yeah, wait on half a second. I'm going to get Shazam going. And Shazam can listen and see if it picks it up. All right, go for it.
2: I don't know what to do with a girl like you. Something like that, Matthew. I'm not the greatest singer of all time, but I did my best.
1: You did do your best, and the little app is searching. In fact, this is tough, it says. So I don't know. No result. What a shame. Oh, I'm not surprised. But, okay, if anyone knows that song, let's know what it is. All right, that's number one.
2: Yeah, now, I don't know, like I say, Matthew, I don't know if I've got it quite right, but something like that, you know what I mean?
1: Mm-hmm.
2: Anyway, number two, Matthew, Macedonia, right?
1: Yeah.
2: That's a country, isn't it?
1: Yeah.
2: Now, next to Macedonia, is that Athens?
1: No. Yes, it is, actually. Stuff the North Macedonians. It is Athens. Well, it's Greece. It's northern Greece, and the country above that used to be called... anyway, they became North Macedonia, and now I think they became firstly the former Republic of Macedonia, and now they're North Macedonia.
2: Yeah, but Athens, that's in Greece, isn't it?
1: Yeah, Greece, yeah.
2: Oh, I didn't, yeah, that's all I want to know.
1: But Alexander the Great was Macedonian, and that is Greece.
2: All right. Matthew, if anybody knows, they can ring up and tell you.
1: Is it the Trogs? The Trogs with a girl like you? Is that what it is?
2: Trogs, it could be too, yeah.
1: Yeah.
2: With a girl like you.
1: Yeah. We reckon.
2: Yeah, how do you know that, Matthew?
1: Well,
2: how do you know that?
1: I typed in with a girl like you, and the Trogs came up.
2: And yes, that rings a bell.
1: Emily's cutting up a little bit of it, but I might be able to beat it at the punch and just play you a little bit now.
2: Yeah, I wouldn't mind that, Matthew. That'll tell me.

0: Come on, Leo, sing along.
1: Bye, bye, bye. Yeah, lovely, eh, Bappy?
0: Yeah.
1: Bappy, I don't know how to tell you, it's a beautiful... Matthew, I swear to God, I've been sitting there and listening to you on the radio like I do every night.
0: Yeah.
1: And for some reason, this has been happening to me a lot lately, I don't know why. And all of a sudden, I'm sitting here listening to it, and that song came to my head.
0: Uh-huh.
1: I said, I remember that song, I just... Oh, it's been a long time. And then he said the truck, and I sort of started to ring about the teacher played. And as soon as I heard the sound, I knew straight away, he was right, yeah.
0: There we go. It's from the 60s, isn't it? Great film clip, by the way.
1: Yeah.
0: 60s sometime. 66, would that be right?
1: Yeah. Would you say the 60s, Matthew?
0: It have to be the 60s, wouldn't it?
1: I think so, yeah. I've got a feeling it might have been... Late 60s, yeah, it would have to be, yeah.
0: Yep.
1: Yeah, the Crocs, yeah.
0: Yep.
1: All right, Matthew, now I owe you 2 cups of coffee, all right?
0: All right, Leo, no worries.
1: Ta-da. Thanks, Matthew, ta-da. Bye.

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10: 6 minutes to ten. Beck, thank you. She says, how do you do this job? You need to be a saint. And goes on to say, we're living longer and have more resources to support the aging. That's where our money's going. There's only one bucket that needs to be divided up. Stop moaning and understand everyone wants more from the government than they want to work and contribute to. That's very true. Gwen says, I read in the paper the cost doesn't include temporary grandstand. They're not putting in a permanent one. It's been put out to tender. Love the idea of government buying and refurbishing the Newmarket Hotel to use as an overflow for the hospital. It's so convenient to it. You know what? Here's a question. Why has the Newmarket Hotel sat closed since the hospital's been there, and before for that matter, but certainly since the hospital's been there in 16, I think, 10 years? In fact, it's coming up to the 10th year anniversary because it was Royal Show Week of 15 or 16 when the hospital opened. So it's either the 10th, and I reckon it was 2016, but let's say it was 2015, the 10th or 11th anniversary of the RA this week. I'll find the date. I've got it somewhere. But why is the Newmarket being shut that whole time? Because you think of the old RA, and nearby was Rundle Street, and if you were there to visit somebody, you went for a meal down Rundle. You went to the pub, the Stag, or the Austral, or the Exeter. If you wanted a drink, if you're there to see someone and you caught up with friends on the way out or whatever, or the way in, you had a drink, maybe. But you could have, was the point. And play, why is the Newmarket shut? I don't know who owns it, but can they not see the opportunity? Now, overflow for the hospital, two things on that. One is, why would a $3.7 billion, was it 3.7 or 2.7? Big difference. Let's say it was two. We'll be kind. $2.7 billion hospital need an overflow. How could we get it so wrong 10 years after it opens that it needs an old pub to be converted into an overflow across the road? Shouldn't happen. Well, we can add to it, surely. We've got that green space where the Women's and Children's was going to go. The Wetherill government wanted to put it there. The Marshall government wanted to put it there. And now it's been built across the tracks. Fine. But let's build in that green space next to it if we need overflow. And we're going to. Well, here's a better idea. When the Women's and Children's is finished, let's keep the old one as the overflow. Wouldn't that make more sense? It's only down the road. Until we eventually do build an extension to the RA, because we obviously didn't get it right. Which then makes you wonder, were we better just keeping the old one and opening the closed wards that it had? Because with those wards open, there would have been more beds in the old one than are in the new one. All right. There's that spill. When the music was musically, I thank God and God bless our past musicians, says Brian. From Maria, hi Matthew, what about the ever-growing number of homeless people living in tents and living on the streets and living in their cars? Who's looking out for them? One of the results of mass immigration. I see them in the city. It's heartbreaking. Government must do much more to help these people get back on their feet. It's never been this bad, has it, Maria? Where if you saw a homeless person, you know, in 1980, for instance, they were few and far between, and there was places for them to go and get help and whatever. These days, those places are overrun, and it's just a terrible, terrible situation. Alrighty, 8223-0000. Got to go for news. It is coming up to 10 o'clock.
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24: Clear and down to 12 tonight. Showers tomorrow, 22. Good evening, I'm Ella Ruggiero. Australia will send an extra $3 million in aid to Nepal to help the country recover from floods. Much of the assistance is for emergency hygiene kits and solar lighting. Rescue crews are battling difficult terrain in remote locations to reach survivors. The Australian Air Force is delivering the new assistance over the next few days. There's been another death on our roads. A 61-year-old Tailem Bend man has died after his car went into a tree at Burdett this morning. He was the sole occupant. The state road toll for the year is now 76. And Major Crash is investigating a crash involving a motorbike and car at Barmara in the Riverland. It happened just after one this afternoon. Plans for the MotoGP circuit in Adelaide may have been released, but many questions still remain. Critics are worried about tree loss, traffic gridlock, and the cost of the project. Lord Mayor Jane Lomax-Smith says the Adelaide City Council will now analyse what's been proposed.
25: We need to look at what's being planned and make a considered response. There are a lot of unknowns at the moment, unknowns about how the roads will be treated, how they will be handed back to the council, the impact on flooding. These are technical issues that we've raised previously and still have to be answered.
24: A driver has been reported for excessive speed and driving in a dangerous manner over the weekend. There were reports of the 55-year-old overtaking without indicating while travelling 50 k's over the speed limit on Eyre Highway. He was issued a 12-month loss of licence, his vehicle impounded for 28 days. He will face court at a later date. It's understood a Coles employee has resigned after an X-rated video of her was allegedly linked to a porn website. The footage shows the woman engaging in explicit acts while stacking shelves at the Paralowi supermarket. The company has launched an investigation into the material. The Attorney General says proposed new privacy reforms won't ban the import of new wearable smart glasses, but will impact how their data is stored. New data privacy laws are being proposed to keep up with the emerging technologies like the smart glasses and artificial intelligence. Michelle Rowland says the proposed reforms would impact how the smart glass data is stored by big companies such as Meta.
26: That information will be contained somewhere and held by Meta and used by Meta for some purpose. They will be subject to the fair and reasonable test. As a large digital platform, they'll also be subject to the obligation for erasure.
24: Now turning to 5AA sport. As Crows fans prepare to get tickets to Saturday night's game, the boys were put through their paces today. An elimination final against the Western Bulldogs awaits at home. Alex Neil Bullen has told Rowie and Timmy G what he hopes to happen at Adelaide Oval this weekend.
27: My number one goal is for the Crows to play a game that we're proud of. We walk off as players really proud. You as supporters clap us off and go, that was a great effort, and the result will take care of itself.
24: Port Adelaide veteran Ollie Wines has put pen to paper signing on for another year. The 31-year-old says he had some doubts about whether he'd be able to play on for a 15th season.
28: Mentally, you've got to understand if you can play, but physically also, you've got to be able to get through a year. So towards the back end of the season, I got healthier as the year went on, which was really pleasing. By the last couple of games, I was going into games almost 100%. So I think have a little rest now and then we'll get going into 2027.
24: It's the latest in a flurry of signings over the past month, including Mitch Georgiades and Lockie Jones. Recognition for Port's Lauren Young in the AFLW and that winning goal. She's the Round Rising Star nominee. And a massive upset at the US Open. Four-time champion Novak Djokovic has been bundled out in the first round by Argentina's Mariano Navoni. Now the 5AA forecast. Clear and down to 12 tonight. Showers tomorrow, 22. Wednesday, a shower or two, 16. Thursday, showers, 18. Right now, it's 12 degrees on 5AA, always Adelaide.
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0: Good song. 6:10 on 5AA. Fonz has texted, what are the fireworks for tonight? No idea. What is it, a preview for the Royal Adelaide Show? Don't know. Where are they, Fonz? No idea what the fire... If anyone knows, let us know. What's been going on tonight that there are fireworks and whereabouts? More info, Fonz. Thanks for the text, though. Beck says Bikies. Was that to do with the pub? No idea. No idea who owns it. But, hey, why not? Norman says, howdy, Matt. Sounds like another Grammy is heading to Paraka. Thank you, Norman. A lot of people having guessed the Trogs. Rob says the Griggs, but I imagine that's a typo, right? With a girl like you. And somebody else has said that. The Trogs, Dave at Happy Valley. Thank you, Dave. Good guessing out of Leo's humming along to it. Prime real estate for the old women's and children's. The dollars. Yep. Thanks, Beck. All righty. Forgotten South Australians. Let me tell you about a man long gone. We have this little segment. And it started, I don't know, 3, 4, 5 weeks ago from a call I had from Kay of Glanville, who told me about Sarah Francisco, who lived around the port. She was an old drunkard, basically, but she's the woman who has been arrested the most in South Australia. You know, I read you her history, and since then I thought, well, there'd be a lot of other people we've completely forgotten about that contributed in one way or another. And this chap tonight, we were talking about Escort House, I don't know, 2, 3 weeks ago, so I looked up the man who built Escort House. His name was Frederick Escort Bucknell. He was born 6 July 1835 in London, member of the Escorts of Escort, an influential old English family in the counties of Gloucester and Wiltshire. His father, William, was Commodore of the Royal Thames Yacht Club. In his youth, he was a boxer, an athlete. He picked up some carpentry or building skills and he set off for SA in 1860. When he arrived, the original Torrens Dam was almost complete, so he built a fleet of pleasure boats for hire on the lake. But then the dam failed and was washed away in floodwaters, which also washed away his business hopes. He built a boat shed on the Port River next, just south of where the Jervois Street Bridge was built, the original one, creating interest in sculling on the Port River. He became a licensed hotelier and built the SA Club Hotel in St. Vincent Street at Port Adelaide, near the site of his boat shed. He married the widow of Henry Horson, a proprietor of the Hindmarsh Brewery. In 1878, Bucknell and Arthur Harvey, later his parliamentary colleague, because both got into state politics, formed the Grange Land and Investment Company to develop the sand dunes of Henley, what became Henley and Grange. Henley was named after Henley on Thames in England. Grange recognised the Grange, the name given by Captain Charles Sturt to the cottage he built there in 1841. The Grange Land and Investment Company, later Grange Railway and Investment Company, began to develop Grange as a seaside resort. Hundreds of allotments were offered for sale, but development was slow. It wasn't until public transport was secured in 1882 that the two townships progressed. A horse tram service from Adelaide to Henley started in late 1882 and it was extended to Grange a few months later. Also in 1882, a narrow gauge railway connecting Grange with Woodville opened and 8 of a planned 20 luxury terrace houses, the Marine Residence, were completed at Grange, where the company also built the jetty and a hotel. All of those are there today, including the Marine Residences, the old 3, I think, story buildings that are down there. At Henley, construction of the jetty was funded partially by public subscription. In 1883, with Adelaide in the peak of a boom, Henley had 24 houses occupied by 134 people. Grange had 30 and one shop. In the next few years, the efforts of residents and speculators ensured that these isolated village townships thrived, becoming popular seaside resorts for sailing regattas, sports day on the beach, sea bathing and promenading on the jetties. The area's popularity grew When the railway from Woodville, which had been taken over by the government in 1886, was extended to Henley in 1894 and the tram service electrified in 1909. The business prospered and he became wealthy, Frederick Bucknell. In 1883, he built a magnificent mansion, Escort House, on the seafront between the Grange and the next suburb to the north, Glanville. Escort House was built at a cost of £15,000 for the large Bucknell family, with 17 rooms to accommodate 11 children and 8 servants. The house is in the area now known as Tennyson, but when it was built, the suburb was part of Grange. The location was chosen because Frederick Bucknell's interest in connecting the Port River to the sea by building a canal through the sand dunes to develop the upper reaches of the Port River as a harbour, and the house was built with a view to where the planned canal would flow. It was designed by architect Ernest Bayer and built in English style with walls over 18 inches thick, constructed from dry creek stone. A large slate veranda surrounded the house. Bucknell family coat of arms installed in the hallway. Bucknell and his wife went on a visit to England. While they were away, the land boom turned to bust, and with the failure of the Commonwealth Bank of South Australia in 1886, he lost much of his fortune. He was forced to relinquish his mansion to the AMP Society and find employment. Escort House remained empty until the James Brown Memorial Trust bought it in 1894, turning Escort House into a home for the elderly and for disabled children. A write-up in the Adelaide Observer the same year extolled the virtues of the home, detailing the arrangements made for the 27, in inverted commas here, inmates. Schooling was provided for the children staying at Escort House, and over the years, the number of children only grew. By 1931, Escort House was operating as a convalescent home for children with no elderly residents, the home providing a place for children recovering from medical treatment or suffering a serious illness or medical condition. It referred to in newspapers with reference to the Children's Hospital, which built a new ward at Escort House to accommodate 28 patients. After years of working closely together, Escort House was formally taken over by the Adelaide Children's Hospital in 1955. The house continued to provide a home and care in various forms for most of the 20th century. In 1978, the government-run Strathmont Centre took over Escort House to accommodate adults with intellectual disabilities. In 1981, Rurua Nursing Home took over and renovated the building to house children with intellectual disabilities. Escort House closed in 1989. It was the main location for the 1990 movie, Struck by Lightning. Along with his business interests, Frederick Bucknell played an active role in local sporting communities. He was president for Hindmarsh Cricket Club, established what is now the Royal South Australian Yacht Squadron. He served as mayor of Hindmarsh in the 80s and was an MP for West Torrens at the same time in the early 1880s. Bucknell died at his residence in Childers Street, North Adelaide on June 4, 1896. He was an enthusiastic rower, swimmer and yachtsman. He went into boat building and owned the yachts Brilliant, Rosa and Enchantress, which he bought from Sir Thomas Elder. He was secretary of the Licensed Hoteliers Association, as it was back then. It's the Victualers Association, an early version of what became the Hotels Association. President for 6 years, becoming a life member. He was an excellent musician, was at one time an organist of the SA Grand Lodge of Freemasons, of which he was a member. Escort House, along with Grange and Henley, the suburbs, remain Frederick Escort Bucknell's legacy. So there we go. There's a bit of history on Escort House and Frederick Bucknell and Grange and Henley. Who knew? All together. Newmarket Hotel closed in 2017 due to maintenance issues, predominantly salt dam, says Marcus. Thank you. Fon says, regarding the fireworks, from my bedroom, they sound like they're everywhere. Well, if you've got fireworks in your bedroom, Fons, you're doing all right, I suppose. Dean says fireworks are at Bonython Park where there's an event, fireworks every night from 8.30 till 9. Really? For what though? What's the event? Dean, it's half the story, but okay, now we're getting somewhere. Newmarket, read that one. Thank you. What else do we have? Management people from Coles are going to be investigating the events at Paralowie. It appears they're going to be sitting around getting paid to watch videos, keeping an eye on the prices down there they might be going up, says Evan. Yeah, well, this is in regards to, I heard it in our news earlier this evening. Shall I find you the story? It's a beauty. And hard to believe, frankly. Oh, I got to log in. I was logged in. It logs out. I hate that. Now I'm just padding, talking, you know, about logging in so I can log in and get you the story without any dead air. That's what's going on right now. Okay, I'm in. Let me find you the story because it is worth repeating. It is worth repeating. Where is it? Not in Drive, was it? And no, it's got to be in Drive. Here we go. X-rated Coles, it's called. It's understood a Coles employee has resigned after an X-rated video of her was allegedly linked to a porn website. The footage shows a woman engaging in explicit acts while stacking shelves at the Paralowie supermarket. The company has launched an investigation into the material. Yeah, or lack thereof. So I think what you're trying to say, Evan, in your text is prices are not the only things going down. Is that right? 17 past 10.
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0: Murray at Valley View, hello.
13: Oh, how are you, Matthew? Now, you've upset me with all that.
0: What?
13: I was going to be serious. Well, you end up with that thing about Coles,
7: yeah.
13: And then what's the next ad is Nobby's Nuts.
7: I didn't
13: and then
7: notice.
13: The hair's rising at 69 Rundle Street.
7: Oh, dear.
13: I thought the prices were going up.
7: Yeah.
13: When I
7: bought. Well, something might have been.
13: Yeah. Oh. To have both of those ads as well as that afterwards.
7: That's good. I didn't notice the ads.
13: Didn't you?
7: No. Didn't pay attention.
13: Oh, good. I'm glad you didn't. Yeah, I was going to say, you mentioned about Escort House and it was for the elderly from Strathmore.
7: Mm.
13: It was the babies that went there.
7: Yeah.
13: And then they went to Rua, which wasn't a very successful move.
7: Okay.
13: And the elderly went to Strathmore.
7: Right.
13: Yeah, because it makes me feel old now when you said about all that.
7: A long time ago, wasn't it?
13: It was a long time ago.
7: I remember there was a boy there with, I think it was leukemia, and I can't think his name, but it was a major story at the time. This is the mid to late 70s, I reckon, maybe very early 80s. And we all knew about it. It was in the paper every day and, you know, on the news and... and he had, I reckon he might have been about the only person left in there at that stage. But, you know, whether he was going to survive or not, and I think in the end, sadly, he didn't survive. But very famous story. I'll find his name.
13: Yeah, anyway, it was.
7: Yeah.
13: And it was like the new market going back a few years now. Our neighbours, we were over there having a cup of tea with this lad's grandmother and my wife. Was just talking about something about Jesus because Christmas was coming up. And the boy at the time came out and said, yeah, my mum went to heaven last night. Yeah. He took it literally that's where she went.
7: Yeah.
13: Old heaven. But, going back to this racetrack, it was brought in years ago that they could use the parklands. When the Grand Prix was started, they changed the laws, the government, and it was only February this year that Malinowskis made it that the Grand Prix would be here because Victoria didn't want a street circuit.
7: Yeah, well, that's right, exactly.
13: And that was the reason.
7: Yeah.
13: But all this money that comes in... because I'm hopeless with a computer, I'm illiterate really with technical stuff now. And somebody was telling me, or they looked it up, they said, did you know that all this money that we're supposed to be getting in, there's so many, or I don't know whether they said millions or billions, goes to two countries that is sent from people that are from overseas. And the highest two are India and China.
7: Really?
13: So you can look it up on, I don't know, is it Google you look it up on?
7: Yeah, yeah, yeah.
13: Yeah, you can look it up. It was on there they showed me.
7: Huh.
13: And so I didn't think you could send money out the country in vast amounts.
7: Yeah, I couldn't tell you. I don't know. But I know that if we sell something... like property over a certain value, 10 million, 20 million, it's got to be approved by the treasurer as to whether to somebody overseas, to an overseas buyer, needs approval. So, you know, it could be a shopping centre, for instance, or a big property or a cattle station or something like that that's worth
13: This is money that's been fraudulently done through, the NDIS and the aged care programs that's been done.
7: Yeah.
13: Well, that sounds a bit hard. I don't know. It's just what he said about look it up in Google.
7: Mm.
13: But I couldn't look it up myself. And the other thing that I mentioned, was it the weekend, about that battery that's not working somewhere up north or because, that one electric company went broke and now it's not working, but they're going to build another one in Mount Barker.
7: Oh, we're not talking the Tesla battery, are we?
13: Yeah, is it the Tesla? No, this is a different one.
7: Different one, okay.
13: Not NEMA. Oh, God.
7: Yeah, I'm right.
13: Hopeless with these. That Temu was it, the electricity company that went bankrupt. And this battery that the government bought is idle.
7: Yeah.
13: And now they're going to build another one. I can't work out why they're going to build another one when they've got one that's not working.
7: It goes to show how desperate we are for power. So we've got to bank power in case something goes wrong with the system, that we've got to have it in reserve to keep the place running for 30 minutes. Because, I mean, how long will it take to run dry?
13: That's right. Yeah. And another thing, we haven't heard much about the Snowy River. Florence, she's supposed to be stuck again in hard rock.
7: What?
13: And that's another thing that's building up, our good old account. The cost of that was supposed to be $8 billion.
7: Yeah, now it's 20 or something. Yeah.
13: Oh, it's about 30 or something.
7: Yeah, unbelievable. Yeah, it's going to go up and up and up.
13: And up and up.
7: Yeah. I mean, this is the thing with renewable. All very well and good, but my God, it makes us broke. Go woke, go broke. That's the saying.
13: Yeah, because there was another thing about these blades on the windmills. They reckon they're like they're everlasting.
7: Yeah, don't think so. What, 10 years? Them. 10 years?
13: No, they're 10 years, but the blades themselves, they can't be recycled, and they don't break down.
7: What material is it? Is it metal? It can't be metal, obviously. It must be like fiberglass.
13: I don't know. What is it? It must be something like that.
7: Why don't we make it with something that can be recycled? Surely there's like fiberglass. I don't know what happens to fiberglass at the end of its life, but wouldn't that be appropriate? Lightweight, relatively?
13: I thought they could break them down or something.
7: Surely. I mean, what's the point of having a renewable device that is in itself not renewable?
13: Yeah.
7: Crazy.
13: It is. That's why I thought they were putting all these things up, because we needed, not muck up the planet and pollute it.
7: Yeah.
13: And they're doing the opposite. It's weird.
7: It is weird. I know. I mean, look, wind power, great. Let's harness the wind. No argument. Let's do it. But let's make it work for us in every way. Solar panels, fine. Do it. Harness the sun. Put it in batteries. Fire up your house and the neighbourhood and whatever. But again, they need recycling. And if we can't recycle things like that, then there's no point going down this stupid, expensive path. For what? To prove we can do it? We had a pretty good system before, and guess what? It wasn't expensive. Good on you, Murray. Thank you. Right on 10:29, back after the break.
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7: It was Zen Energy that went out of business, of course. Thank you, Don. Wojo, love your text. Can't read it out, obviously, but that's funny. Made me laugh. Rosie says, I've never heard a Murray with any sense of humour. He's usually very dry, but he shocked me tonight. Good on him. Thank you, Rosie. And Kate says, you're thinking of Shirley Nolan and her son Anthony Nolan. I was Kate from Woodville. Thank you. That's exactly right. Anthony Nolan. Got a lot of publicity back in the day, and sadly the young boy died. I think he was 10 or 11, wasn't he, in the late 70s, roughly. Just a really sad story. Leanne says, Matthew, for crying down the sink, I'm saddened and totally frustrated to be constantly hearing about the ageing population being such a significant financial problem and burden for the SA government and state. Like, once this lot of nuisance to our state are gone, that'll be the end of old people. Problem over. Really? Don't blink, because before very long, all the accusers will themselves be part of the ongoing ageing problem too, including the Premier. What part of this argument don't people get? Ageing populations never disappear. Oh, my word. Thank you, Leanne. Free board for the first time tonight, by the way. So if you'd like to have your say on any of these topics or anything you want to bring up, 8223-0000. Australia's released draft changes to privacy legislation amid growing concerns around emerging digital tech, including smart glasses. Proposed changes include the right to erase data from social media and search companies, an ID lock, a block on business trading personal information without express permission, and not collecting more information than necessary. How do we know, though, what they ask for, they need or not? I suppose, you know, why would they need to know perhaps an address if you're not having anything delivered? An email should do it, shouldn't it? In this day and age. Michelle Rowland is the Federal Attorney General. This is what she had to say
27: about it. Further bring our privacy laws into the digital age. Any business that's operating in Australia needs to comply with Australian law.
7: And Liberal MP Gareth Hamilton on privacy laws from Nine News.
28: These are very sensible steps that appear to address those serious concerns.
7: So sounds like bipartisan support, but smart glasses, I think, aren't going to be targeted as part of this. You know, they did think of considering it. How do you feel about these? These are the glasses that have got cameras inbuilt with the footage being saved, I don't think in the glasses, but to the cloud. So you can, or to your phone, and then you can go back and have a look at what your eyes saw and what the camera captured. And, you know, people you spoke to, things you looked at, all recorded. Any concern with it? I'm not too bothered. I won't be doing anything illegal, so really don't care. But you might have some issues with it. Perhaps there's something I'm not thinking of. Let me know. Back to the fireworks. And apparently there's an event, as Dean says, in Bonython Park. And what it is the Family Carnival, which is on from September 4, well, it's a bit early, to the 13th of September. Bonython Park? Yeah, I think so. But surely that hasn't started yet. Is there something else called the Carnival Fun Fest? Oh, that's the Bonython Park Super Carnival. But there is another one. It's still in Bonython Park. Might be the same one. So something's going on. Are they trying to be a poor man's royal show? Is that what that is? Well, there's one at Elizabeth as well. Don't think the fireworks are from there. Anyway, there's a bit on, and that's good. Marge at Hampstead Gardens. Hi, Marge.
1: Oh, hi. I wanted to talk about the glasses.
7: Yeah, smart glasses.
1: I'm just a bit worried about, are they going to photograph children? Because you're not allowed to do that.
7: No, you're not. Well, you can. Like, if the kids are in the mall, for instance, and someone's filming, well, that's fine, because they're in a public place.
1: Yeah, that's a bit worried about. But there was this guy had his camera on a long stick, and he was taking pictures of lady's skirt.
7: Oh, what?
1: I wonder whether it was here or in America, but he got caught on one of the buses.
7: Okay.
1: That wasn't very good.
7: No, it's not very good at all. Terrible.
1: It was a fair while ago, but I don't know whether it's happening now. But, yeah, I'm just worried about the children, you know. It's a bit, oh, God, it's a sick world, isn't it?
7: It is a sick world. And you know what's terrible? It's the fact we've got to think like this these days.
1: You know, sometimes I'm glad I'm on my way out.
7: Hope you're not. Not tonight. Not right now.
1: No.
7: Yeah, all right. Marge, look, you're right. I mean, it's a worry. We have to consider everything.
1: And, you know, and that's going to cause a lot of trouble because if you get a father up the mall and he finds somebody photographing his children, he could end up in a punch-up or something,
7: you
1: know?
7: Yeah, that's right. I mean, you know, the thing is, if it's someone with a camera and they're in your face, well, you know they're taking photos, right? But if it's glasses, if it's something not obvious, well, how do you know?
1: It's a bit sus, isn't it?
7: Yeah.
1: You know, and like a woman in that working in department stores bending over and packing stuff and you know, you're going to get men or even women taking photographs of, you know, you can't always.
7: Yeah. It's not good.
1: You know, most of them wear skirts for their jobs and,
7: yeah.
1: You think they're safe, but, you know, some creep standing behind you.
7: Yep.
1: Oh, so probably get bashed over the head with somebody's handbag or something.
7: Well, it'd be well deserved, wouldn't it?
1: Yeah, well, that's right. Now I'd knock them flying.
7: Yeah.
1: Okay.
7: I don't think you're shuffling out just yet by the sounds of that.
1: No, well, I did get attacked once, and years and years ago, I lived at Morford Vale.
7: Mm.
1: And I was coming across there's a lot of big parklands there from the Woolworths, and I thought this guy was following me on a bike. And
7: oh, wow.
1: I knew he was there. It was only a young kid, you know. He came right up behind me and tried to grab my handbag. I had two bags of shopping, and I had my handbag over my shoulder, and I knew he was coming, so I dropped one of the bags of groceries, and I turned around and I let him have it right with a handbag in the back of the back. I nearly knocked him off his bike.
7: Good.
1: And then he had the cheat to change. I'm going to charge. I'll get you. What do you call it? Get you a charge. And I said, "Well, yeah." So I pulled out my phone and I said, "Yeah, I'll ring the coppers for you." Yeah, I didn't see him much after that.
7: No, he should have.
0: Should have had a brick in your handbag.
1: I did. I had baked beans in my bag because I couldn't fit them. I couldn't fit them in my shopping bag.
0: Excellent.
1: So I put them in my handbag. I know. I locked in. Flying Spike went one way and he went the other.
0: Good. Good on you.
1: Yeah.
0: That's the
1: way. I couldn't do it. And I'm going to charge. I'll get you, what do you call it?
0: Charge.
1: And yeah. I said, well, yeah. So I pulled out my phone and I said, yeah, I'll ring the coppers for you. Yeah, I didn't see him much after that.
0: No. You should have had a brick in your handbag.
1: I did. I had baked beans in my bag because I couldn't fit them in my...

0: for yourself. Hey, who's going to stand up for you?
1: Yeah.
0: Okay, thanks.
1: Good on you, Marge. Thank you. 19 to 11. Stephen says, Matthew, just returned from a few days in Melbourne. After a few days in Darwin a month ago, have a bit of the travel bug again after a bit of a hard time over the last 3 years. You wouldn't think Victoria had a massive state debt, together with messy politics in the background as Melbourne just gets bigger, busier and taller. But the highlight this time happened as the overland train pulled into the Neil platform, and there was the unofficial ambassador of Neil, namely Helen, jumping up and down and waving to us all passengers through the windows. In no time at all, she jumped on the train, addressing us all, promoting the benefits of living in Neil. Just a pity about the unfortunate name of the town. I've heard her ring 5AA a few times in recent years. Now I see her very energetic in full flight. Maybe she should call up again tonight, says Stephen. Well, that's an invitation if I heard one, Stephen. So the ambassador of Neil, Helen. I've spoken to Helen a few times over the years, including when I filled in occasionally on mid-dawns and she'd ring in about 5 a.m. full of beans at that time. So Helen, if you're listening, let us know how Neil's going. I didn't see you on the platform when I caught the train from Adelaide to Melbourne 6 years ago now. It's not the same going by day. I think I've told this story before. I took the boys on. This is when there was doubts as to whether the overland would continue. So I said, we got to go to Melbourne on the train and see what that's like, because that's how we used to do it. That's how I used to do it. Going to Melbourne, you couldn't fly. It was too expensive. We'd catch a train. It was overnight. Well, now it's daytime. That's better, isn't it? So, okay, we'll catch a train. So we jumped on the city bright and early, 10 to 8 or something at the railway station. Get on the train. 2.5 hours to Murray Bridge, because it can't get there any faster because it goes via Eden Hills and Balhanna and bloody Bali before you get to Murray Bridge. So 2.5 hours, we train pulls into Murray Bridge. The kids get excited. Oh, we've arrived in Melbourne. 2.5 hours. We had another 8 hours to go. 8 hours to go. Never, ever again. Nighttime. Put it back to nights. Let's fall asleep, wake up in Melbourne. That's what it needs to happen. Or needs to be. Not daytime. You know, and everyone, oh, it's a tourist trip now. Nah, sorry. It's terrible. I had the biggest, and it wasn't because of the kids, the biggest headache. Just, I think, stuck in as, who was it earlier? Harold said air conditioning in the train all the whole way. And the every, you know, 10 seconds. You're right, he said, Stephen. The overland needs some bells and whistles back, but still okay if you aren't in a hurry. No, if you're not in a hurry, it's perfect. If you're not in a hurry, you could walk as well. But I think it needs to be overnight. It was a great trip overnight. And you'd wake up in Ballarat. I used to jump out, buy a paper on the platform, jump back on because it was there about 10 minutes. That was good. Really good. All the way back, you wake up in Murray Bridge. I don't know if you could buy it. I don't remember buying a paper in Murray Bridge. I don't think there was anywhere to buy it from. But it was good, the overland, sleeping. Either in a seat, occasionally I spoil myself and take a sleeper, increasingly so, because it was only another $50 or something, which, you know, $50 is $50, especially back in the 80s, but still much better. Much better than trying to sleep in an economy seat, that's for sure. Next to the toilet with everyone coming past and banging into your head all night. That was much better. All right. 10:45 on 5AA.
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7: In 11 to 11 on 5AA, how good's this story from Queensland? And talking earlier tonight with, who was it earlier that called in on e-bikes? Got to go back away and I'll let you know who that was. That was Kim, called in on e-scooters. And in Queensland, for the first time in Australia, in fact, parents will be penalised if their children breach e-bike laws. Unsupervised e-bike and scooter users will need to be at least 16 and hold a learner's driver's license. Here, you just have to be at least 16. But so if kids, now I don't know, it doesn't say here what the penalties will be or whatever, but the parents will cop penalties if their children breach the laws. What a good idea. Why don't we do that here, for goodness sake? And instead of these little brats riding through the Seaford shopping centre, as they did on Friday night, terrorising shoppers of all ages through there, to the point where police have been called and they got hold of one of them. But, you know, let's do that, where the parents actually have to take responsibility for what their children are doing. Excellent idea. Let's get on with it. Police are investigating a fatal crash today at Burdett. A Holden ute hitting a tree. The driver and sole occupant, a 61-year-old from Taylor Bend, died while being conveyed to hospital by ambulance. Major crash investigating. His death is the 76th life lost on our roads this year. Well, just terribly sad. I see there's been another serious accident tonight at Barmera, this afternoon rather. Police were called to Tonkin Avenue in Barmera. A collision between a Holden sedan and a Royal Enfield motorcycle. The driver of the Holden, an 83-year-old, was taken to hospital for assessment. The motorcycle rider, a 69-year-old local, sustained serious injuries and is in hospital for treatment. Major crash attended that scene. They're looking for any witnesses to the crash, but fortunately not a fatality, but 76 people having lost their lives this year. At least that terrible toll seems to have slowed down from basically one person dying on our roads a day only a couple of weeks ago for 2 or 3 weeks. Just awful. Meredith. Hello, Meredith.
8: Hello, Matthew. You and I have got one thing in common.
7: What's that?
8: The Overland.
7: Yeah? Prefer the night trip?
8: Yeah. I took my youngest son. Now he's 38 years old. He travels overseas. He doesn't get sick or anything.
7: Yeah.
8: But when he was about 12, I think, I took him to Melbourne.
7: Yeah.
8: And my mum shouted the trip away, the two of us. The others were a lot older, so they couldn't go. So I took my youngest one. We bought a lot of stuff to eat. Mm. By the time we got to Murray Bridge, we ate it all. And then we had nothing to eat. And I wasn't going to walk up to a carriage and buy something out of this world, how much that would cost.
7: Yeah.
8: And, he kept saying, are we there yet? Mm. Are we there yet? Looking out the window, and it was boring. We'll get nothing good. And I thought, oh, gee. I thought, we left exactly on 9 o'clock in the morning from Keswick. And I thought, oh, it's going to be only about a 6 hour trip or something. We got there about 8:30 at night.
7: Yeah. It's a long trip.
8: You think you're never going to get there because you see the hills in the distance. You think, oh, there's Melbourne over there. We'll be there soon. And as soon as we just about got off the train, he had to have a bag and he had to use it.
7: Oh, wow.
8: And I said, and he whispered to me, what are we going to do with this? I said, well, I don't know. Everyone else got off the train, so we left it quietly on the seat.
7: So they get a souvenir. Oh, no.
8: Yeah, no, but I'd rather fly to Melbourne any time. Hour and a half, you're there.
7: Yeah, well, less than that.
8: Yeah, well, it's been a long time since I've flown to Melbourne.
7: Did you catch propeller planes?
8: Yeah, not wrong, but, oh, no. It's a lovely trip, don't get me wrong. You've got plenty of time.
7: Yes, it is. Correct.
8: But, I'd love to have gone when it was overnight. You know, you could sleep overnight.
7: It was great. The overnight trip was fantastic. Take that anytime.
8: Oh, yeah, but sitting up all day and then I did a few puzzles, that got boring.
7: Well, that's right.
8: And you look at it, you start to watch a movie, but then I couldn't hear it.
7: Oh.
8: I don't know if you had to buy the earphones or anything but all I could see was the mouths moving and I thought, forget that. And then my son kept saying to me, when are we going to get to Melbourne? And I said, oh, we'll be there soon. Mm. Oh, geez, I couldn't wait till they said, because I remember when it came into the Melbourne station, this is when we went, when the stadium was called Colonial Stadium.
7: Okay.
8: So that tells you how long ago it was for me to go to Melbourne on the train.
7: Well, that's 20 years ago.
8: Yeah. Gee, you're showing my age up now, aren't you? But, no. Melbourne's all right, but I've been there a couple of times and I've seen the Melbourne Jail. Next time if I ever get there, I'd like to see the MCG.
7: Okay.
8: I'd like to have a tour of that.
7: MCG's
8: and
7: impressive.
8: And I've seen up to Queensland and my cousin's not very well, so I don't think you'll be taking me around to show me the sights this time if I ever got up there again. But, we love Adelaide, you know.
7: Excellent.
8: Can't beat it.
7: Yeah, no, I don't think you can either. It's a great place.
8: Nah. Love Adelaide.
7: Very good. Good on you,
8: anyway,
7: Meredith.
8: You do a marvellous job every night, Matthew.
7: Thank you.
8: Listening to you.
7: Thank you very much. Very good.
8: You take care of yourself and hope the Crows win. I hope Glenelg win this weekend.
7: Okay, all right. Well, I'll
8: hang on. When do the Crows play? They play Saturday afternoon or
7: Saturday night? Yeah, night.
8: Oh, it's a night match, is it? Mm. What about Glenelg? Do they play on the Sunday, do they?
7: They must, because Saturday night. Yeah, they must be playing Sunday. Yep.
8: Oh,
7: well, I'll say so. Makes sense they would.
8: I'd hide behind the seats and stay overnight, then I can see my two teams play.
7: Hide in the bar. Hide in the bar, Meredith. Hide in the bar.
8: Oh, that'll be turned to me. No, I'll be staggering after a few all there, nothing. Anyway, Matthew, take care of yourself.
7: Good on you, Meredith. Good luck with your footy teams. Thank you. Thanks for the call. Joe. Hello, Joe.
9: Good evening to you and your listeners. I'm just wondering, I don't know if anybody knows anything about university, but don't politicians have to study economics to get into politics?
7: It would help, wouldn't it?
9: Well, because I'm just wondering what this education system is teaching everyone. If they're saying you bring in 500,000 people into the country each year, but only build three houses.
7: Yeah, correct.
9: And no infrastructure.
7: Yeah.
9: I mean, honestly, I'm the dumbest person in the world. Once the dumbest person in the world dies. But even I know that doesn't work. What are they teaching them?
7: Yeah, not much. I mean, look, Jim Chalmers has got a doctorate, but his thesis was on Paul Keating. So I don't know if he's learned too much about running a national economy doing that.
9: Well, to be honest, I'm not saying I do follow Pauline Hanson or anything like that, but 4 years of her, give her a go. 4 years of her definitely can't be as bad as crazy stuff since Federation.
7: What if it isn't better? What if it is worse?
9: Well, how much money are we losing, really, in 4 years' time? Beef bloke's costing us.
7: I suspect it's heading that way. I mean, you look at the results in by-elections.
9: Labor and Liberal, they've had their chance since 1901.
7: Yep.
9: There's been a few good prime ministers, a few good premiers, but a lot of them are just, I don't know, I mean, they must have graduated from the School of Scullery, seriously.
7: Yeah, I know. Mate. There's not a lot of hope, is there?
9: Well, that's what I'm saying, but people need to understand, they've been lying to us since day one. Remember the $5? They were going to change the $5 note. Whose face was on there?
7: Yeah, the Queen.
9: They were going to change it to someone else.
7: Well, and they're going to leave it blank now, I believe.
9: Yeah, the Prime Minister and the Treasurer said that it's a Mint's decision, and they're the ones that make the call.
7: Yeah.
9: And they came straight up and said, nah, they told us to.
7: Yeah.
9: So, and that was, I don't know how long much when they first got elected. So what do you do?
7: Well, you know, there is a third alternative now, and I think people are leaning into it.
9: There certainly is.
7: All right.
9: Rack 'em, stack 'em, jail 'em. Have a good one.
7: Thank you, Joe, for the call. It is a minute to 11. News is on the way. And more of your calls to follow. 8223-0000 is the number. Rosie says, where did you find the info about Frederick Bucknell, please? I loved how much the terrain changed on that train trip. P.S. That lady is right. You do a great job at night. Thanks for it. Thank you, Rosie. It's very kind of you. The info on Frederick Bucknell, I don't really remember because I dug that out about 2 weeks ago now. However, it would have been putting in his name and searching the links that came up. So, you know, Wikipedia, Australian biography and a few other things. And, you know, it leads into a rabbit warren because it says something and then you go down there and see what it says and, you know, get info from different places. So just Google him and just follow the links. You'll find a lot of it. That's kind of what I do with all of them and pull it all together. Maggie says, overnight trip in a sleeper, but not particularly nice having to wake and prepare for disembarkment in Horsham in the early hours of the morning. No, that's no fun. No fun getting off the overland in the middle of the night, or getting on it, for that matter. Fun was travelling between the two cities overnight. And, you know, everyone's celebrating because it's nighttime and, you know, the bar's busy and all of that. There was a train. I've got details of it somewhere about one train ride to Melbourne on the overland where people ended up running along the roof because they were so smashed, which is not a smart thing to do, especially if we haven't cleared the tunnels in the Adelaide Hills yet. But they were on the roof. Rowdy. I think it was a football train for one of the Crows grand finals, maybe. Or not grand finals, but yeah, maybe grand finals too, but the final series, either 97 or 98, not 17. Nighttime. Remember how big the overland used to be when the Crows played in Melbourne? All of a sudden, this 8-carriage train would turn into a, you know, 15-carriage train or more because it was jam-packed with, this is before airfares became cheap. And what was that about? Like charging us $1,000 in the 1970s to fly to Melbourne. And why did everyone catch the train or the bus? Because airlines charge too much. Alrighty, late for the news now. That is just 30 seconds off.
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13: Clear and down to 12 tonight, showers tomorrow 22. Good evening, I'm Ella Ruggiero. Makeshift graves are being set up in parts of Nepal following devastating floods that hit the Tibet border. The death toll has risen to around 900, with 43 Australians among the thousands still missing. Australian aid is heading to the region to help in search and rescue efforts. Police are investigating after a Honda station wagon crashed into a shop on Churchill Road this afternoon. The driver, an 86-year-old man, was not injured, while his passenger, an 81-year-old woman, was taken to hospital with minor injuries. The car was towed from the scene. One Nation is accusing the Prime Minister of inciting political violence after he described the party as dangerous and decisive, Michael Packey reports.
14: The fallout from One Nation's win in the West Australian seat of Secret Harbour has sent shockwaves through Labor ranks, given they've held the state electorate for 40 years. The PM used a key speech to claim One Nation poses a threat to Australia's way of life. Party leader Pauline Hanson says such rhetoric is irresponsible.
15: I've been getting that many death threats and that's happening. It never happened in a country like this before.
14: Labor Minister Murray Watt argues the government must learn from the Secret Harbour result.
16: We've got to keep delivering the real change to make people's lives better.
14: Two new opinion polls show support for One Nation and the Labor government remains neck and neck, with the coalition stuck in third spot.
13: Australian singer Angry Anderson has been hospitalised after a cardiac arrest. The 79-year-old has been the frontman of Rose Tattoo since 1976. His family has issued a statement saying they are grateful for the love and support he has received from the public. Officials in Canada are standing up to Donald Trump by installing a sign which says Lake Ontario, now and always. The US president signed an executive order last week seeking to change the name of Lake Ontario to Lake America. Ontario Premier Doug Ford says locals are dismissing the move.
17: President Trump can call it whatever he wants, but I can tell you the rest of the world will always call it Lake Ontario.
13: Now turning to 5AA sport. The Crows trained today as Saturday night looms. That's when they face the Western Bulldogs at home in an elimination final. Alex Neil-Bullen has told Rowie and Timmy G he's confident how the team is sitting.
18: So you've got James Borlase, who wasn't there 12 months ago, Luke Nankervis, Braden Cook, big stretch McAndrew, and that to me is how we've improved as a team. So have great confidence in the learnings that we've taken throughout this year, especially early on. It didn't all go our way and we've had to find our form, find the personnel, and then now we've got the level of consistency. So that's proof in the pudding for mine.
13: Meanwhile, Port Adelaide veteran Ollie Wines has signed on for his 15th season with the club. The 31-year-old only 8 games away from the 300 milestone. Novak Djokovic's US Open campaign is over, the fourth seed out in the first round. Craig Gabriel reports.
19: For the first time since the 2006 Australian Open, Novak Djokovic has lost in the first round of a major, and if he can't back, that's 75 majors. Mariana Navone of Argentina has beaten Djokovic in 4 hours 36 minutes, 7-6, 5-7, 4-6, 6-2, 6-1. The humidity had an effect on Djokovic as the match drew on, and he appeared to be cramping slightly at one point. He threw up at the side of the court. At the start of the fifth, Djokovic received a brief bit of treatment around the right shoulder area.
13: Now the 5AA forecast. Clear and down to 12 tonight, showers tomorrow 22. Wednesday a shower or two 16, Thursday showers 18. Right now it's 12 degrees on 5AA, always Adelaide.
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7: 11:09, Vince has sent in a song. He says, since the hot topics tonight, trees and politics, here's a song from my favourite band called Rush from 1978. It encapsulates what we're battling now. It goes like this. There's unrest in the forest, trouble with the trees, for the maples want more sunlight and the oaks ignore their pleas. The trouble with the maples, and they're quite convinced they're right, they say the oaks are just too lofty and they grab up all the light. But the oaks can't help their feelings if they like the way they're made, and they wonder why the maples can't be happy in their shade. There's trouble in the forest and the creatures all have fled as the maples scream oppression and the oaks just shake their head. So the maples formed a union and demanded equal rights. They say the oaks are just too greedy. We'll make them give us light. Now there's no more oak oppression, for they passed a noble law and the trees are all kept equal by hatchet, axe and saw. Thank you, Vince. That's great. I don't know what that's called. You haven't told me the title of that song, but band called Rush and the song from 1978. Maggie says, yes, the older Overland departed the Adelaide Railway Station, now perhaps considered opulent, or back in the day maybe. Sleepers, very compact but good, using the loo meant between the railway tracks. Other options, first or economy or dog box. Oh, I don't remember dog box. It was first or economy. Do you mean economy was dog box? Maybe. But it was good fun. Wojo says, howdy, Matt. If Mallee has 3,393 trees to be planted in the parklands, then get cracking now. Show us how committed you are. And not tiny ones that require a protective plastic triangle that ends up out at sea. I think the plan is, I'm sure there'll be tiny ones, saplings, but there'll be bigger ones too. They're looking for mature trees to replace. And some of the ones that are going will be transplanted. So the ones that are in the way that are obviously healthy enough will be moved, which, you know, requires a crane and all that. Obviously be kept somewhere nearby. But it's going to be moved. And there'll be a few moved. I think there's 40-odd that'll be moved. So not a cheap exercise, but good. That's good. See, the protesters are just looking for something to yell about, it seems to me. Why don't you protest about, or at least rejoice over the fact there's over 3,000 new trees coming? Isn't that what you want? Isn't that better? You know, in terms of bird life and possums and everything else? And, you know, clean air and all the other arguments you've been trotting up? That's got to be better, right? Surely. Rosie says, OMG, can you imagine Pauline Hanson arriving at one of those world conferences representing Australia, or better still, at a White House meeting with Donald Trump? It's going to be interesting. But it seems, early days, we'll see what happens. Election's not due for another 2 years, but we'll see what happens in between. But it seems to be tracking in that direction. News poll has One Nation leading Labor 29 to 28 primary votes. Libs on 19. I wonder how many seats the Libs will be left with if it all unfolds the way it's kind of heading now. I mean, you'd say here in South Australia, even with Labor on 37, if One Nation didn't exist, the Libs would have had 9. Yeah, 9. Which is almost then a reversal of the 1993 election. Yeah, 93 election, when the Libs finished with, I think, a very similar number, 37 to 10 for Labor after the state bank collapse. So that's where we're at now, but in reverse. But, you know, federally, it's not gonna be a good night for the Liberals, I suspect, no matter what. Come 2028, presuming that's when the election will be. Might be earlier. The song is The Trees by Rush, the band. Thank you, Vince, for that. Interesting lyrics. Sometimes they get them just right, don't they? That was a nice little poem, ultimately. This person says, don't know much about these smart glasses, but I'd hate the thought of them being used in aged care homes, childcare centres, etc. Yeah. I'm sure they're going to pop up in interesting places and all sorts of things are going to happen. I thought, Matthew, Marion says, smart glasses were originally made to help the visually impaired, the ability to read to the wearer. If they take the video out of them, they wouldn't be so popular and used for the wrong thing. Thank you, Marion. And Eddie says, interesting about Escort House. In the early 80s, I worked through Tennyson Sandhills, building fences and pathways. We got to know some of the disabled kids that were in special wheelchairs. It was sad to see kids like that. Thank you, Eddie, for the text. All right, 11:15, quick break. Then your last chance to give me a call on 8223-0000.
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7: Past 11, Maggie, hello.
12: Sorry.
7: That's you. Hello. You.
12: Yeah, hi.
7: Hi.
12: Hi. Just a quick two things. Two topics for now. Dog boxes, I could just elaborate to the best of my recollection, and then on to trees. So the dog boxes on in trains, you know, I remember way back, they were... there was on the side of the train an aisleway, and to one side it was like a little enclosure with a door leading in, with seating either side, either frontwards or forwards or backwards. Yeah, and I don't know whether I could be wrong there. It could have been the premium economy class rating. I can't quite recall. That's my recollection of dog boxes on trains.
7: Right. Okay.
12: Okay. And trees, you said, yes, we need them for bird life, etc. Well, yes, but more importantly, they are vitally important. As our bees in a different way, but with trees for carbon capture and releasing oxygen, which is, as far as I understand it, vital for the survival of mankind on Earth, as it appears to be, let me say, at the moment. Who knows going forward? Now, birds, yeah, okay. There's some species I quite like, but others are just absolute pests, miners being one. The other thing, read trees. There's a place for Let me elaborate. The old elm tree, for one, might look, it's shady, big, lovely looking, but it's a no-no to be planted in the backyard of inner suburbia. They are really problematic and intrusive. They send out their little sucklings far and wide.
0: Mm.
12: And then, of course, most of us would realise that for the average perhaps landholder who has a problematic tree in their backyard, at times it's a real battle to get rid of because of current laws and regulations, something around the circumference.
0: Yeah.
12: So it somewhat confounds me. It seems to me rules for one and rules for another. And, yeah, I shake my head on so many different levels nowadays, Matthew.
0: Mm. Well, there are councils, and I think Unley is one, where if you don't have a tree in a new development, so you're subdividing a block, say, and building two on that block, if there's not a tree, then you pay a higher rate in the council bill for
12: great.
0: That.
12: That's great. So they should.
0: Mm.
12: But old existing trees in the wrong place,
0: yep.
12: and the problematic ones, especially when it comes to the home plot of land.
0: Mm.
12: That is perhaps a little bit different on a few different levels compared to more open spaces and perhaps more rural and so on, yeah.
0: Although I do recall somebody in Unley, a young family, they had, kids in the backyard, there were branches overhanging a shed in the neighbouring property where a retired gent spent most of his days pottering around working on things. And the council wouldn't let them trim it despite arborist reports saying, potentially branches could drop. It was a massive tree. And, so the tree predated the people living in the house. But if it's in the wrong spot, it's in the wrong spot. If it's a threat to life, for goodness sake, chop it down.
12: That is there. Therein lies a big difference between, in my current viewpoint, between a little bit of common sense as to some trees that might be the wrong trees growing in our backyard.
0: Yes.
12: As opposed to the parklands, etc.
0: Yep.
12: I could go on about that. Do you know any, or just for one that I'm dealing with, I've got a huge, in very close proximity to where I live, gum tree. And, it's lifted up the pavement. It keeps dropping branches. I'm no good at estimating the height, but it's massive.
0: Mm.
12: It is... all sorts of problems.
0: Yeah.
12: And apparently no.
0: Can't get rid of it.
12: No.
0: Yeah. Councils sometimes, I don't know what they're waiting for. They're waiting for someone to die when it's obvious that a tree is a problem.
12: Mm-hmm.
0: Just for goodness sake, just get rid of it. Plant some more somewhere else.
12: What sprung to my mind quite a few years ago, I don't know whether you recall, on Greenhill Road, heading into the city on the left-hand side, a young driver.
0: I remember, young lady.
12: Yep.
0: About 20, yep.
12: Something like that.
0: Yep.
12: And this must have been on the verge.
0: Yeah.
12: One tree fell and she was killed.
0: Yeah, she was killed. And it was a big branch, and it was up near the top, near Glenburn Road.
12: Yeah.
0: I remember that very clearly. Yeah.
12: Mm-hmm. And so, look, where's a bit of common sense to prevail these days?
0: Totally.
12: And it doesn't seem to...
0: Part of it, Maggie, is they often say, well, we had an arborist look at it only, you know, 3 months ago and declared it safe. Well,
12: you don't know.
0: You don't know when they're going to drop, whatever stresses them to do it.
12: I don't know. And then, you know, that's one person's report and who knows. And I dare not make assumptions.
0: Yeah. All right. Maggie... thank you.
12: Okay, thank you.
0: Have a good night. Cheers. 27 past 11 on 5AA. Almost time to go. September 1 is the name of tomorrow. Spring, officially. 244th day of the year. It is Wattle Day tomorrow. And World Letter Writing Day. Does anyone write letters anymore? Write emails these days. 1857, Sir Robert Torrens, as in Torrens River, Torrensville, and whatever else. Was sworn in as South Australia's third premier. He lasted 29 days in the job. He developed the Torrens Title land property system, the river Torrensville, named after him. Emma Nutt, in 1878, became the world's first female telephone operator when she's recruited by none other than Alexander Graham Bell to the Boston Telephone Dispatch Company. In 1906, PNG, Papua New Guinea, made an Australian protectorate. The golden wattle in 1912, declared as Australia's national flower, but only declared as Australia's official floral emblem in 1988. In 1951, the ANZUS Treaty between Australia, New Zealand and the US is signed in San Francisco. 1976, Rundle Mall is opened by Premier Don Dunstan. Happy 50th, Rundle Mall, in a few minutes' time. The wreck of the Titanic. In 1985, it's discovered by an American-French expedition. Good for them. Rundle Mall. Remember the champagne in the fountain, the free public transport coming in and out of the city? There was great excitement about the mall opening up, despite, you know, the year before people saying, oh, how are we going to cope without cars in Rundle Mall? I think we've coped with it very well. Outside Myers, until just recently... because it's been there the whole way through. I used to marvel at this in the 80s and 90s, but it's faded away over time. One of the white lines in the middle of the road from Rundle Street survived in the mall because it was painted on a metal grid for something, you know, electricity or whatever was under it. It was a big rectangular grid. It's out the middle of Myers. It's still there. Oh, I think now I've said that because they repaved it all, didn't they, the whole thing, and put all that stuff underground. It might not still be there. But it was there at least in the last iteration of the mall before the current pavers. And it might still be there. I'm not sure. But you could still make out the white line on it. But anyway, there we go. Rundle Mall. Birthday, 1653, of Johann Pachelbel. As in Pachelbel's Canon. You would have heard it played at a wedding ceremony, no doubt, near you at some stage. Edgar Rice Burroughs, born in 1875, American author, Tarzan, best known for that, writing that. Barry Gibb in 1946 and 1957, and I chauffeured this lady around town going back, 1991, I reckon she was here. Gloria Estefan, one of the most down-to-earth pop stars, rock stars, call her what you will, I ever met. We'll go out with a bit of Gloria. A little bit funky tonight. Thank you, Emily. See you tomorrow at 7. Australia Overnight follows.

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1: Good morning.

Come and be part of if you would like to. All you do, you pick up the phone, 133693. It's open line, it's talkback. Now, if you would like to send a text, gee, we did some text yesterday. We give great text, 0477 693 693.

0: Pretty nice day yesterday, really gorgeous. In Melbourne town right now, it's 11 degrees and top of 22 for your brand new Tuesday morning. Pinch punch, first of the month. No reply. Perth, 15, remember that? 15 degrees right now in Perth. Tomorrow, your time, a top of 19 degrees and mainly sunny. Yeah, there you go. 14 degrees, top of 22 in Adelaide. Come and be part of it. 133693. Lots of things about which we'll talk as we go through the morning together in no particular order. Good news, bad news? Oh, I should point out that very shortly Nathan Kosh will wander through the door. As if that's not the your headline, Nathan Kosh. For those that may not know, and I'm sure most of you do, but just in case you don't, Nathan is a highly regarded Qantas captain, capable, you bet, and prior to that, and sometimes in conjunction with, is a vet. So, if you have a sick puppy, or maybe the pussy not feeling 100%, you can call in and you get free veterinary advice. Free veterinary advice. I mean, what other program in Australia at the moment, at this particular time, do you get that? 133693. Let's kick it off. Here we go, kids.
1: I lit up the airwaves.
0: Simple, really.
1: Here is my request.

0: to me.
1: He is a fellow sickie. Well, this time last week, there was a bit of off-air coughing and spluttering. And you said, oh, no, I'm fine.
2: I'm fine. And so I was laid out like a wedding dress for the whole week.
1: So not long after that, his nibs the other side of the glass there, Jay, went down. He had a dose, and then I felt a bit poorly Thursday, Friday of last week. And we don't blame you. We love you. But it's funny how these things, as you know more than anybody really, can spread. And I often wonder when you get into these aeroplanes, how do people protect themselves? Is it still a thing when you're in a very crowded space like that?
2: It is, of course, and certainly the week.
1: So not long after that, his nibs the other side of the glass there, Jay, went down. He had a dose, and then I felt a bit poorly Thursday, Friday of last week. And we don't blame you. We love you. But it's funny how these things, as you know more than anybody really, can spread. And I often wonder when you get into these aeroplanes,

0: other people. So it's not necessarily to prevent them from getting it, but it's certainly a cultural thing. But one of the issues in aircraft, of course, is that a certain amount of the air is recycled. So if someone's sitting in there and they're not well, then they can certainly share the love. And yes, I was in the tin can for quite a bit before I became ill. So it's quite likely that it's that. But, you know, like with anything, I mean, you can pick up bugs here, there and anywhere. And winter, this winter has been particularly bad, as I was talking to my doctor, who informed me there's just all manner of viruses going around. But thankfully I did my test and it wasn't COVID, wasn't influenza A or B, not RSV. So just good old fashioned man flu. So need to get man the flu. Survivor t-shirt now.
1: It's a thing. It is a thing. What's the plural of virus?
0: Viruses.
1: It is viruses, is it?
0: Yes.
1: It's not viri.
0: Viri. Virum.
1: I so wanted to be viri.
0: Viri.
1: Come and join in wherever you are, 133693. You can also send a message, as I said, via text. We get, I think yesterday, Jay, what did we do? 150, 160 texts, something like that yesterday, which is great for the program. 0477693693. Now, spent an inordinate amount of time replying to lots of email as well. Overnights, plural, overnights at 3aw.com.au. Don't be shy. Sue Sunbury, morning.
2: And good morning, Tony. And David, too.
1: No, it's Nathan. Nathan Kosh. Yeah.
0: I look like my namesake, David, but David, yes. We get confused all the time.
1: Similarity.
0: Very similar.
1: The other Kosh.
2: Hi, Nathan.
0: Hello, how are you, Sue?
2: Sorry about that. Tony, your granddaughter has the most beautiful voice.
1: She's seven now.
2: I was going to ask you how old?
1: Seven. Yeah.
0: If she recorded it again, it'd be
3: welcome. Wow. Yeah, welcome to Australia Overnight.
1: There you go.
0: Here's the old fart. Yeah.
2: How old was she?
1: That's what it would be.
0: That's what it would be. The attitude kicks in, and that's it.
1: Sorry, Sue.
2: How old was she when she did the recording?
1: I think
2: for
1: she
2: that?
1: Did that. I think she wasn't quite four.
2: Gosh.
1: Yep.
2: What a voice.
1: I know. Time
0: where would she get a good voice from, do you think?
1: It's all about enunciation.
0: She rounds her vowels.
1: Yes, Mr. Lee Murray used to say to us, Sue, forward, son, forward to the tip of the tongue. Forward to the tip of the tongue when you're broadcasting.
0: Yeah. It's very Frank Thring, isn't it?
1: It was very Frank Thring.
0: Frank Thring.
1: Now, Sue, how are you feeling after the game on Saturday night, Susie?
2: I was so disappointed.
1: I know.
2: I was just crying. Well, I can't say I was, you know, I was pretty upset about it because naturally we had a great start. It was good. We were looking good for a while. And then what happened? But, hey, we tried, but we didn't succeed.
1: Yep, we just weren't. We weren't there. And you got to say, give credit where credit's due. Carlton were looking pretty good, certainly in the second half.
2: You were at the game.
1: Yeah, I was at the game. Yeah, so drowned ourselves in sorrow. You know what I'm saying, Sue?
2: I bet. 90,000.
1: Great crowd. Fantastic crowd.
2: What a crowd!
1: Wonderful atmosphere.
2: Oh, I bet it was. I bet. It would have been just beautiful to be amongst, you know, the excitement.
1: It was good, Sue. But keep in touch. We're going to move on. We're going to get through some of these calls while Nathan is here because he's only here for a set period of time this morning, just down to 3 hours.
0: Yes.
1: Good on
0: this
1: you.
0: Is the short version.
1: Good on you, Sue. Keep in touch. Wherever you are, come and jump on board 133693. Now, school reunions, we should talk about that because you were at one recently.
0: I was on the weekend. We had my, when did it happen? 50 years out of school reunion.
1: Scary, isn't it?
0: It is.
1: Did you recognise anybody?
0: Most. I'd have to say there's a few that I didn't, but thankfully they have these things called name tags.
1: Yeah.
0: And you go, hi, and you look, that's who you are. There were a couple of names, and I thought, I was at that school for a long time, and I still don't remember you.
1: Yeah.
0: How's that possible?
1: It's frightening. So you'd be sitting there and then you see the name tag. You're right. You see the name tag and then it brings back the
0: absolutely
1: memory. Absolutely. And they don't quite look like, and they probably say the same thing about you
0: yes
1: and I, they probably don't quite look like they did back in 1970s.
0: Yeah.
1: But one.

0: thing I will say, a few people pulled me up and said they enjoy listening to us.
1: Oh, did you get their ratings
0: book? Yes, I said I handed them out a ratings book and a pencil.
1: Thank you. That's nice.
0: You should see a spike in the ratings next week because there'll be an extra two.
1: Yeah, well, later today. Nath, we'll talk lots of things about which we can chat when we come back. 133693. For those that are waiting, Bonnie Arthur, Leanne Tones, you're next. It's all part of Australia Overnight. When you ring through, Jay is on duty. Very capable, so be kind to him. 133693.
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1: You and I are great fans of the Bee Gees. All about the Bee Gees, weren't we? And so you look at the boys to have gone, and Barry Gibb today having a birthday, 80.
0: Mm. They were all so close, the four of them. I mean, Andy was younger, but certainly still part of that that group, and to be the last person standing, and I guess it's always going to happen when you've got multiple siblings.
1: Yeah,
0: but such talent, and to watch your brothers with whom you had careers, you know, spanning what 40, 50 years, and then how very sad, but you know, he's still going, and the stuff that he did, and well, the incarnations that the Bee Gees had, of course. I must say that I prefer their early stuff, all the ballads and things, but then come Saturday Night Fever, they reinvented themselves completely with all the disco stuff, and boom, away it went.
1: Changed their world. It was a fantastic time for about 2 or 3 years until all of a sudden it became a bit unpleasant for them, and they found it challenging in terms of the feedback they got about the so-called, you know, it's the end of disco, and they were sort of held somewhat responsible for it. Bronny, come and say hi in South Yarra. Good morning to you.
10: Good morning to you, Tony and Nathan. And I have a question for Nathan. It's warmer in Brisbane, so I recently flew up there and had a holiday, met my brother and his family, which I haven't seen for a while. So anyway, on the way back, I had a direct flight from Brisbane to Melbourne for 2 hours 20 with a certain airline. We're right in front of us, we're in the exit row, right, which is like 14 ABC.
0: Yes.
10: And there was two people ahead of us, which was 13A and 13C, and the one empty in the middle. And this woman, a young girl, she coughed and spluttered over everybody, and she was quite loud. I mean, no one did anything to sort of calm her, you know what I mean? And when I got back, I ended up 2 days later with a shocking cold. Then it went into bronchitis, and it cost me 3 weeks off work.
1: Oh.
0: Yeah, look, sadly, there are no rules as far as all of that. You're supposed to be fit to fly, obviously, but it's very difficult with when people have colds and coughs and things. But you would think that people would take some responsibility for themselves and realise that they're in an enclosed space. And even, you know, if they wore a mask or made sure they had, hankies or tissues or something or other to at least limit it all. So I feel your pain because I suspect that's where I got the same thing. But unfortunately, it's an occupational hazard with all of that. There's really not a whole lot you can do about it. The other thing, of course, too, is a lot of viruses we pick up not necessarily from inhaling, but also from touching surfaces. So you just need to make sure that, you know, use plenty of hand sanitizer when you're around. And one of the things that we do subconsciously, of course, is, you know, things like rub our noses and that type of thing. So if you've got, you know, some virus on your hand, and then you rub your nose, you can spread it that way as well. So, yeah, just have to be a little bit careful. And it is rather unfortunate that people feel that it's okay to inflict their viruses on other people. But, if they're otherwise okay, there's not a whole lot that one can do about it, and certainly not in the air, apart from filling them full of tissues and things.
1: Hey, Bronny, how was the break? Did you have just the best time?
10: I did because I can't say what I do, but I was actually working for a long time without having any real breaks, you know what I mean, when you work for like 20-odd years and you don't take long service leave or anything like that. I think it pays in the end because I was so run down and it was necessary for me to take a break and get right away from my normal routine.
0: Yep.
10: And I hadn't seen my brother and his family for 12 years. So I actually, on the way, I went to Sydney for a couple of days because I used to work in Sydney and caught up with a couple of people I knew. And then I and saw a show. I went to Hair while I was there. And then I got on a it's not like the first Hair. I went to the first Hair, right? Way back in Sydney, and we stayed at the Cross at the, what was it called, the Intercontinental or something. Oh, the Crest. We stayed at the Crest.
0: Yes, isn't that where all the actors used to stay from Number 96 and all of those programs that were filmed in Sydney?
1: The Crest.
10: Yeah, the Crest. It's sort of on the edge of Rushcutters Bay and in the Cross, right? Anyway, I flew from Sydney to Coolangatta.
0: Yes.
10: And we all had a really lovely time, stayed a couple of nights with my brother in his luxury place, which was hard to take. And but listen to this one. This is a beauty. If there's anyone listening in Maryborough in Victoria, and especially the bus driver we had, the poor guy, you know, they're doing track work on the rail, you know, between Robina and Brisbane, right?
0: Yes.
10: So they're replacing the trains with buses from Robina to Miles Plains, and then you've got to get another bus to go to Brisbane. Well, this driver volunteered to go up and help because they were short of bus drivers. He's never done the trip before. I think they didn't even give him, you know, a trial run with someone.
1: Oh, goodness. So didn't even give him Melrose or a Brisbane.
10: Nothing. And Yeah, but he had this navigation thing on the bus.
0: Yeah.
10: But the woman was announcing where you turn left after we'd gone past the corner.
0: We're on this freeway,
10: right? We're heading up. He's also got to go into the other stations and pick up people and then come back out and go up again, you know, and go in and out all the stations on the way. So we got lost for 45 minutes and look, the poor guy was tearing his hair out. He was absolutely, you can imagine, he was frustrated. He didn't know where he was. A couple of passengers are trying to help him navigate.
0: I bet he was rapt that he volunteered to give him a hand.
10: He was on the next flight, but he was going to go back the next day. He had a gutful already.
0: I bet he was.
1: It's funny. Good on you, Bronnie. Well done, you. Come and join us, 133693. Artie, morning.
11: Good morning, Tony, Matt, Nathan.
1: What's happening in the world for you, Artie?
11: Well, first of all the best to Angry Anderson, who's unfortunately gone to hospital with cardiac arrest. I got to meet him when I did security at the Corner Hotel. And, Nathan, I wanted to ask you, a while back they developed or made supersonic jets in the military that reach from here to London in a few hours. Are they up and running or are they keeping low-key?
0: Don't hear anything about them. They've developed a thing called a scramjet, and I think that's what you're talking about, and it can go at like Mach 10 or something like that. So they're certainly in development, and I haven't heard too much about them of late. So whether you know, they have sonic boom issues like the rest of the aircraft and like, you know, the Concorde had and that type of thing, I don't know. But there's certainly lots of stuff in development at the moment, all sorts of bits and pieces. But, yeah, they've gone quiet on that. I think they've done a few trials, and I suppose because they're more likely to be used for military use, if it looks like it's promising, it'll all go hush-hush, and first thing we know about it will be in the news.
1: Well done, Artie. Thank you. Aussie rock legend Rose Tattoo, if you haven't caught up with, confirmed frontman Angry Anderson treated suffering heart attack while on tour in Europe.
0: Yes.
1: Announced cancellation final European tour just in August.
0: Hasn't been a good week or so for musicians, has it? But anyway, he's still with us. I'm glad they managed to get him going again because they said he had a cardiac arrest. So good on them.
1: Is he the rock star, rock singer in Australia with the most tattoos?
0: You'd think so, because there ain't much room for anything else. Yes. He's certainly well covered. Before it was a thing, you know, before a sleeve was a thing or, the whole leg was a thing.
1: Early 70s, I reckon.
0: Yeah, yeah. Mm. And hence, of course, Rose Tattoo. And the whole band is just covered as well.
1: All very attractive men.
0: Very attractive men. Not.
1: Leanne, we'll come to you wherever you are, right across Australia, particularly while Nathan's here. Don't forget that as a Qantas captain and a vet, anything to do with aviation, we call a little segment Pets and Jets. But if you have a sick little animal and you just think you need some feedback, feel free to join us, 133-693.
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1: That would be us. We were just talking about, it is a fantastic show.
0: Which one?
1: Well, a couple of shows, really. The one about the paintings, which is, I mentioned it briefly on the program yesterday.
0: Yes, one of the Portrait Artist of the Year or whatever it's called.
1: Yeah, Avery's here. Yes, very nice. Hello, Tony and Nathan. Without being rude, what is retirement age for a Qantas captain?
0: Well, it's not being rude at all. Internationally, it is 65. And that is because there are a lot of countries in the world that still have age limits. So you can't plan rosters and things for people to only go to certain places, internationally in particular, because it'd be just too hard. So they have to retire at 65. Domestically, we have no age limit, but there are certain places to which we cannot go because there are still certain places, like I was due to go to Samoa the other week, but I can't go in there because I'm over 65, so I can't do that. But I can go to New Zealand. I'm off to Auckland on the weekend, and I can go to Singapore, and I can go to Bali, and I can go to a number of places. But ironically, now I can't go to Norfolk Island, which is, in fact, an Australian territory. But the reason I can't go there is because if you can't get into Norfolk, and the weather is often quite ordinary there, the alternates that we have, the two places that we can go if we can't get in there, one is Auckland, which is no problem, and the other is Noumea. And I can't go into Noumea.
1: Oh, can't you?
0: No. So if I was to land there, I'd get arrested and thrown in the slammer because I'm over 65.
1: Noted.
0: So, yeah, so, they, you know, it's a bit tricky with that. But because, you know, 99.9% of our flying is domestic, it's not an issue for domestic pilots.
1: So what was the other island I mentioned to you on the phone,
0: Jim? Lord Howe.
1: Lord Howe. Now, I want to find out from people around the street.
0: Home of the stick insect.
1: Yes. Is it? I want to find out from people, those that have been to Lord Howe, came up in conversation at the footy over the weekend with a few people, and they're planning a big one early next year for a special birthday, and the family's taking the birthday person to Lord Howe.
0: Yes. So it's fantastic. Beautiful. I haven't gone in there. The runway's too short for jets and things to go in, but certainly on the way to Norfolk, when I used to be able to go there, I went to Norfolk a few times. That's another place to consider because Norfolk has quite a history, of course, because a lot of the Mutiny on the Bounty mutineers ended up in Norfolk Island. And if memory serves me correctly, it's the only phone book in the world where people's nicknames are mentioned because there's only so many Fletcher Christians whatever that they're all known by their nicknames. But it's beautiful there. And people that have gone there say it's really quite fascinating. And, of course, home of the Norfolk pine, and that's a big industry there where they grow the seedlings and things and ship them all around the place. So it's very pretty. And Lord Howe the same. And you're flying along and you're in the middle of the Pacific Ocean And then there's this island just popped up in the middle of absolutely nowhere.
1: Wasn't there a very well-known writer?
0: Colleen McCulloch.
1: Yes, and she lived there, didn't she?
0: Was she at Norfolk or Lord Howe? It was one of the two.
1: No, I'm going to say Norfolk.
0: I think Norfolk. Yeah. But yes, yeah, Colleen McCulloch, she of Thornbirds.
1: That's the
0: fame.
1: What a story that is, Thornbird. Yes. Leanne, good morning.
2: Good morning. I'll cover three things, if I may.
1: Fire away. Go.
2: This is one of Dennis's subjects. Earlier tonight, I was doing something, and I came out here, and they were asking about tribute bands, right? I happened to have been dressed up as Chrissy Amplett trying to do a video, but I couldn't get my phone to take the whole video. And, so that's one thing. That was fun.
0: I bet.
2: Secondly, Norfolk Island, my stepmother's deceased brother-in-law was a direct descendant of Kilbourne. And, yes, it's true. The phone book has nicknames because they've all got the same surnames.
0: Yes.
2: And different initials. Why don't they spray the planes between flights with a disinfectant?
0: Yeah, that caused all sorts of issues. You may or may not remember back in the day when international flights would come into Australia, you'd have some quarantine people standing there walking down the aisle with a couple of cans of fly spray or insect spray. That caused all manner of issues. Nowadays, what they do is once every couple of months during an overnight service, they'll go through and do all of that. So the insecticide is kind of embedded in everything as opposed to coming along and spraying. But I think there'd be a massive kickback to it. Maybe, you know, that they say that they do clean the aircraft in between flights and things, but there's only so much you can do in a hurry, of course. But, you know, maybe overnight they could do some, hit them with the old Peebo. Oh, no, you wouldn't need Peebo.
1: Hit them with the old Peebo.
0: That's it, or with Glen 20 or something.
1: Well, often when you come off an international flight, this is going back to the 80s, I'm thinking the plane was in thoroughly. Yeah, people would come in and spray.
0: Yeah, they'd spray that. Yeah. And now it's embedded, so they do all of that when there's no one on the aircraft, and it's a long-acting spray. So we have a document in our folder of all the documents that we have to carry, and it's a certificate of disinsection, not disinfection, disinsection with an S, and that'll tell us, whether it's current. And so if we're going anywhere internationally, one of the things that I have to check before we leave is to make sure that it has a current certificate of disinsection. Otherwise, if for whatever reason we didn't look and we got there and it was expired, then they would have to get people with the cans of spray to come down the aeroplane. But a lot of people, you know, would react to that sort of thing. So, you know, it's much easier just having it done when there's no one on the aircraft with a long-acting spray.
1: Maybe come through with a couple of cans of Uncle Sam.
0: You need Uncle Sam.
1: Tony, morning.
0: Uncle Sam.
3: Hello.
0: Tony.
3: Yes, hello.
1: Go ahead.
3: Hello. I've got a couple of things to say. Firstly, my surname's Jordan. My third cousin is James Jordan. He's the Sydney Swans player that's in a bit of trouble at the moment.
1: He used to play for the D's, I think.
3: He's really tarnished my family's reputation. And the other thing, too, is Angry Anderson. Now, I used to play in rock bands all the time. And I supported Angry Anderson, Rose Tattoo, back in 2008, 2009. Mm-hmm. And I had two fridges at the back. Now, I stocked the fridges myself. One fridge was with Carlton Draft, and the other fridge was with Jack Daniels. And Angry Anderson came up to me and said, "You can drink the beer, I'm drinking your Jack Daniels."
1: He loved the Jack.
3: He was a very, very rude, arrogant person.
1: He spoke very highly of you, Tony.
3: He was an absolute loser.
1: Well, he spoke he spoke very highly of you.
3: And I'm telling you that because I met him.
1: We've all met him, and that may have been your experience. We've all met him, spent a lot of time with him over the years, and he was always very, very charming, I've got to say. So I'm sorry, really sorry. You had that experience. Yes. Sometimes these things happen, but I just wonder whether it's what you brought to the party. Lenny, good morning.
4: Tony and Nathan.
0: Hey, Len.
4: Nathan, with this strike going that I heard about at the airport coming up, Groundstar.
0: Qantas Link. Not mainline Qantas Link. So mainline's fine. Still going to be going.
4: Oh, that's fine. That's fine.
0: Yes.
4: And how are you going? How are you flying?
0: Yeah, good. I just, yesterday, of course, had three flights up to Brisbane. Beautiful weather up there at the moment. And then back through Sydney, also beautiful weather there. And then down to Melbourne. Can't complain too much about the Melbourne weather.
1: I've got to say, it was pretty good yesterday.
0: Yeah, it was a good day.
1: I mean, here we are now the first day of spring.
0: Yes.
1: 1st of September, and life's pretty good.
0: Which, as Maggie points out, I mean, in other countries, spring and summer and so on don't actually begin on the first of a month, but they begin at summer and winter begin at the solstice on the shortest day and the longest day. And spring and autumn begin on the equinox, where the day and night is equal length. Well, it probably makes more sense from a climate perspective. I think just having it as a first of the month's a bit arbitrary, but obviously whoever decided to do that figured that was a good thing to do, and hence they just sort of made it a first of a month. But it really makes no sense as far as the climate's concerned, because it's not longest day, shortest day, equal length. But anyway, does it matter? Any different if we say, today's spring, so we're going to do this, whereas yesterday was winter, so we're going to do that? I mean, you just dress and work and do whatever according to the conditions anyway. So it's quite arbitrary, but just nice to know that a spring is in the air and... starting to see some buds on the trees, and
1: gorgeous.
0: We'll start to see all the blossoms and things.
1: And, started already.
0: You know, the pigeons, the males are running around harassing the females. So I guess we're getting to that time of the year again. And I did see on the news that it was the warmest winter on record that we had.
1: It was a really mild winter.
0: 0.6 of a degree.
1: Sorry, should say we're talking about Melbourne.
0: Yeah, Melbourne. But I think other places are the same. And, you know, when you have a look at Europe and even the States and what's going on there, their summer in Europe has been absolutely unbelievable. They've had, you know, such massive heat, and of course, many people dying. And the problem in Europe is they're not geared for the heat. You know, here we have our air conditioners, and you know, we're kind of used to the slip, slop, slap, all of that kind of thing. But they're not so used to it in Europe.
1: Roman,
0: they've had massive heat.
1: Roman, we'll come to you very shortly. Taylor's there. Come and join us wherever you are, right around, and be nice. If you have anything nice to say, frankly, if you haven't got anything nice to say, don't say anything. I don't know why we do this. 133693, Roman and Taylor, you're next. Plenty of room on the board, and you can send a text as well. 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
1: Wherever you are, come and join in. 133693. Particularly if you have a sick pet, while Nathan is here, take advantage of the complimentary, free...
0: Complimentary advice. I'll say nice things about you.
1: You will. Yes. Pets and Jets. Justine, morning.
14: Good morning, Tony and
1: now,
14: Nathan.
1: Did you fly with Qantas?
14: No, we have our own plane.
0: Oh, how nice.
1: As one does.
0: And then Simon is your pilot.
1: Yes.
0: So you decided that while you were all in your
1: Noosa
0: in your little baths, and you said Tahiti sounds nice.
1: Noosa looks
0: Simon.
1: Nice.
0: Simon. Tahiti or Nursa. Yes. Nursa.
1: Nursa.
0: Yes.
1: Nursa.
0: Nursa.
14: Dennis is my captain.
1: Just speak up a little. We can hardly hear you, my love.
14: Oh, well, I can definitely talk loudly because there's no one in the room.
0: Go for it.
1: That's better. Look at you like a grown-up.
0: So who's your captain? Den, did you say?
14: Yeah, Dennis.
0: Ah.
14: That was a joke.
0: What has he got that I don't? All right, don't go there because it's a lot of things. I know that. I know that.
1: What,
0: right.
1: Talent? You mean talent?
0: Talent would personality.
1: Be one thing. That's right.
0: Yeah, that's all that. Right. Yeah. Follows a successful football team.
1: Money.
0: Yeah, all right.
1: Yeah.
0: Money.
14: I have a
0: Apart
14: question for you, Nathan.
0: Yes, Justine, go.
14: I had a bad experience, and I won't say the airline, but it wasn't the actual, it was the ground staff at Tullamarine. And I had a shocking experience, and I've done a great email. But anyway, that's beside the point.
1: So what is it that happened?
14: I was 2 kilos over.
1: Well, you should lose a bit of weight.
14: I was waiting for that.
1: Yes. Can you even go for a walk?
14: Are you being silly now?
1: Yes, of course. It's my masterstroke. Go on.
14: Oh, tiny. So I was 2 kilos over, and this particular airline, you have to walk so far.
0: Yes.
14: You'll know which airline. Yeah.
0: Maybe.
14: My husband booked, he's not here with me, and we don't travel together. He literally gets me the cheapest flight.
0: Mm-hmm.
14: So I literally ran to the 9 minutes to the end, and I checked in beforehand, and I always do hand luggage.
0: Yep.
14: And I'm up here seeing a very special family, and I had a few little gifts for the kids because I just adore them, like they're my kids, and I was 2 kilos over. I've been working since I'm 16. I can negotiate anything. Anyway, these two women on this ground staff were the rudest women I have ever encountered, and I've been working since I was 16.
1: How rude?
0: Mm. Just the way they spoke with you or weren't listening to you or what? Yes. What in particular?
14: Get ready for this, Tony. $135 I had to pay because I was 2 kilos over.
1: But isn't that the rules and regulations that we all understand?
14: Yes, Tony, I get it. But the way she spoke to me, you would have thought I had just said I'm going to hijack your plane or... you don't know who I'm dealing with. Tony, I've been working since I'm 16. I am very level-headed at 7 in the morning. I understand rules and regulations. My dad used to fly a Cessna 210 with five children in it on a Sunday. But you don't need to speak to someone in that tone.
1: Did you take it up? You sent an email.
14: No. Do you know what she said to the lady next to me? Because there was one lady that was a fraction nice. The other one, I have never encountered someone so rude at 7 in the morning.
1: She might have been just having a bad day, though, in fairness, Justine.
14: Oh, I think she was.
0: And the other thing too is, and I'm not belittling your experience, and the only thing to do if you did have a problem, obviously you did, is to contact the airline and let it be known what happened, because trouble is all the powers that be are so far removed from all of that, no one would have known what happened and what your experience was. But sometimes, and I know it, I mean, I know a lot of our ground staff, and I think, in your situation where they really do get very particular about excess baggage and so on, they probably have to deal with people
1: all day,
0: and week in, week out, month in, month out, and possibly even year in, year out. So I think what happens, and it's nothing to do with you, is that just as they get people who are not happy about it, they just go into defensive mode because they just cop it all the time. Yeah. I mean, I've heard even from our people some horror stories of people being spat at, people having water bottles thrown at them, people having, often those counters are quite high for a reason, because a few people have told me people have tried to launch themselves across the counter and actually physically attack them.
1: They're revolting.
0: As I say, I'm not saying that in your situation, Justine, you weren't trying to be nice and do all the rest, but you have to sort of understand maybe what's gone on with the other person in the past, and hence they probably had, unfortunately, they'd been dealing with this sort of stuff day in, day out, and so don't have any patience for it anymore. However, if you do have a problem, it is important that you make it be known to people and send an email to the appropriate place, and hopefully it'll be dealt with. Maybe these people need to be told, look, it's just you do need to settle down a little bit. Don't get upset.
1: It must be really difficult dealing with the public role, whether you're an airline or whether you're in customer service.
0: These days, you go into your doctor surgery, what's the sign sitting on the desk?
1: Please be nice to everybody.
0: Yeah, in the vet clinics where I work, what's the sign
1: please
0: that's sitting
1: patient,
0: on the desk?
1: Please be nice to everybody.
0: You know, when did we ever
1: have to be reminded that was important?
0: Yeah, abuse will not be tolerated. Never. But now, unfortunately, I think what happened through COVID has kind of accelerated it. And you're just getting people who have, it's all about me. And they feel that, they've got some issues going on in their lives, and they just feel that it's appropriate to lash out at someone. And I know that people have issues with airlines, and they see someone in the uniform and let them have it. But just stop and have a think about, are you directing your unhappiness in the right way?
1: So having said that today, I was on the phone to, was asked to contact the bank, which I then duly did by phone. Now, waited probably best part of, I'm thinking maybe half an hour, 40 minutes perhaps on the phone. So got there eventually, but it was pretty well handled during that process because I could still do some other stuff. Then they came on the line. The person with whom I spoke, her name was Lisa. She could not have been more helpful. She could have not have been more patient. She understood why I was calling.
0: She didn't fix it anyway.
1: She rectified the situation very quickly.
0: Lovely.
1: Has passed it on to senior people. No dramas at all.
0: Look, some people are born to it, and some people unfortunately get it, sort of beaten out of them. But, it's if one has a bad experience, I think it's important to let the people higher up know.
1: And there was a lot of people, on this program, in past programs that I've done, certainly overnight and in another life, certainly in Perth, where people would continually complain about, what was the big company, Telstra, for example, before that Telecom. And you could do an hour of people just disenfranchised by, in those days, Telecom and or Telstra.
0: Oh, I can give you a story too.
1: Oh, man, everybody can.
0: Yes.
1: I've never had an issue.
0: Oh, I had a ripper.
1: So is it just my luck? Surely it can't just be my luck.
0: It might be. And don't call me Shirley.
1: That's right. 133-693. It is Australia Overnight. We're loving it.
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1: Justine said she started work around about 16. I reckon my first role was in Ashburton at a menswear store. I would have been maybe 14 and a half, 15, yeah, over the Christmas break.
0: I would have been the same. Yeah. Friends had a stall at Paran Market.
1: Love it.
0: Love.
1: Was at Paran Market last weekend.
0: Yeah, well, do tell.
1: Best fish I've ever had.
0: This fish was good enough for...
1: Oh, beautiful. Yes. Pass the fish test. It is Australia Overnight. Come and join us. Good morning.
28: News as it happens. This is Adelaide's 5AA.
29: Hello, I'm Chelsea Bowden. The first Australian has been confirmed to have died in the Nepal flood. Michael Keats from the New South Wales South Coast was hiking near the Nepal-Tibet border when the mudslide started. His family has confirmed his death online. Meanwhile, Australia will start sending an extra $3 million in aid to Nepal to help the country recover. Much of it is for emergency hygiene kits and solar lighting. The death toll has risen above 900, with more than 40 Australians among the thousands of people missing. Foreign Minister Penny Wong has told the ABC rescue crews are battling difficult conditions.
30: We have difficult terrain, we have the extent of devastation, and of course, so many people missing and so many people who have lost their lives as a consequence of this.
29: One Nation's by-election victory has rocked West Australian politics, Jamie Smith reports.
2: WA's newest MP, Luke Hurtigan, says One Nation has its sights on securing government at the next state election in 3 years' time. Hurtigan won the previously safe Labor seat of Secret Harbour comfortably, nearly 3,700 votes ahead of Labor's Georgia Tree. Meanwhile, Deputy Premier Rita Saffiotti has accused Liberal leader Basil Zemplis of contracting the role of opposition out to One Nation through preferences. She says it's important WA Labor continue listening to the Secret Harbour community. Jamie Smith, Perth.
29: Police are appealing for information after the body of a newborn baby was found in a garbage bin at Auburn in Sydney's West on Monday morning. They believe the boy was less than 36 hours old. Police say the boy's mother may need urgent medical attention. More e-bike laws have come into effect in Queensland. Georgia Condek has the details.
3: In an Australian first, Queensland parents will be penalised if their children are found to be breaching the new legislation. Unsupervised e-bike and scooter users will need to be at least 16 years of age and be required to hold a minimum learner's driver's licence to ride. It's the latest measure to roll out as part of a crackdown which began on July 1, where police were given the powers to seize illegal devices and to randomly breath test riders. Already almost 400 illegal e-bikes and scooters have been taken off the streets. Georgia Condek, Brisbane.
29: And 54 Australians have been recognised in this year's Australian Bravery Decorations. The Governor-General has awarded 2 bravery medals as well as 22 commendations for brave conduct and 6 group bravery citations. In finance, one Australian dollar is buying 71.6 US cents.
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29: Dockers defender Jordan Clark says he's pumped his 150th AFL game will be a qualifying final. Fremantle take on the Hawks in Perth on Thursday night. Clark says his focus is on winning, not the milestone.
5: To be honest, it's something I haven't even thought about. I'm more just excited to play. You know, it's going to be my first time sort of in this position playing a final like this, so I can't wait. I'm pretty excited for it.
29: The Sydney Roosters insist Sam Walker may not be finished for the NRL season. The star halfback has had surgery on an ankle injury, but teammate Connor Watson says Walker could be back in 4 to 6 weeks. And for the first time in 20 years, Novak Djokovic has lost in the opening round of a major. He was eliminated from the US Open by Argentina's Mariano Navona in 5 sets. That's the latest news and sport.
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12: Now, this is Australia Overnight with Tony McManus.
1: Captain Nathan Kosh is here, and you are there if you would like to be part of it. 133-693, come and join in. Plenty of room. We've cleared the line so you get through straight away. Interesting little yarn we're just talking about with Jay about the fact you get into these airports and somebody walks up. You tell the story, but somebody walks up and says, may I have an upgrade?
0: Yes, no, not may I have an upgrade. Allegedly, someone sort of walks up to the service desk and said, yes, I want an upgrade. And they said, well, you know, can't give you an upgrade. And it was a Z-grade celebrity of some description.
1: Z-grade,
0: yes, because only because we can't go any lower in the alphabet than that. And so they said to the ground staff, don't you know who I am?
1: God, I hope this is true.
0: Yes, and the ground staff hit the PA button and said, ladies and gentlemen, we have a lost passenger in the terminal. If anyone knows who they are, could they kindly collect them from the service desk?
1: Because he doesn't know who he is.
0: Yes, don't you know who I am? Well, if you don't know, I don't know. Apparently. But it should have happened if it didn't.
1: Rob Wright says, what did Nathan think of AirLink 2 passenger plane, flyover South Africa, Cape Town rugby stadium?
0: I think many people would have seen that footage of because the All Blacks are playing in South Africa at the moment, and this regional airline had one plane painted up All Black for the New Zealand team and one green for the Springboks. And they did a flyover of the... of the stadium. Now, there's been a whole heap of hoo-ha and outrage. The airline has come in and said, look, this is something we trained, this is something we practiced, this is something we did in the sim. And yes, it was low, but it was always safe and it always fell within the auspices of the South African sort of Civil Aviation Authority. So nothing to see here. But, of course, people saw how low they were and, of course, all the armchair experts jumped up and down and said, oh, this is terrible, this is dangerous, they could have killed everybody. But by all accounts, it was all planned, prepared, and that was the height at which they intended to fly across the stadium.
1: This day, Marvel Stadium 2018 became Marvel Stadium. What was it immediately prior to Marvel Stadium?
0: So many. Was it Telstra Dome?
1: No. 133-693. Taylor, morning.
13: Oh, good evening, Tony, and good evening, Captain Kosh. How are you?
0: Good, Taylor. How are you?
13: Hi. Good, thanks. Now, Tony, you're probably wondering where I am.
1: Where are you, Taylor?
13: Well,
1: I was only just wondering where you were. Where are you?
13: Yes, I've spent 4 wonderful nights in Kuala Lumpur. And now I am in Borneo, enjoying the lovely hospitality of Borneo.
0: Oh, wow.
1: Wow. For how long have you been in Borneo now?
13: Oh, I need a couple of days, Tony.
0: What are you doing in Borneo? Just holidaying, obviously. But what is, because it's a bit off the beaten track, Borneo. What is there to do there?
13: Well, we're actually going to hopefully see some orangutans, Captain Kosh.
0: Don't be so formal, please.
1: Yes.
0: Call me Skipper. No, kidding. That's right, the orangutans. And are you staying at a nice resort or what's the accommodation like there?
13: Well, yes, it's lovely, Nathan. And I must say, the people here are really, really nice. They're lovely. They're lovely food, lovely hospitality, lovely everything. And there was a very nice temple in Malaysia, in Kuala Lumpur, with beautiful, lovely colours. And we saw some interesting statues. They were amazing, really.
1: Statues of?
13: Just trying to think now. Hold on.
1: What, of the people?
0: Or deities?
1: Yes.
0: Or? Doesn't matter. That's all right.
13: I think you might be on the right track for helping me out there.
0: That's all right. So, yeah, obviously some of the gods that they the different religions have, often they put big statues up there. So, I mean, yeah, they're quite quite exciting. And Borneo, people may or may not know, is actually one island that has bits that belong to three different countries.
13: And the Batu Caves.
0: What's in the caves? Is that just a natural formation or is there something there?
13: Yes, I actually saw it from the outside, Nathan, and there was a beautiful waterfall too.
1: And how long are you staying, Taylor?
13: Just until the eight nights, until the 8th of September, and then I'll be jetting back to KL.
1: Where do you go after spending time there?
0: So back to KL, Taylor said, and then anywhere else, or you're going to come home from there?
13: Yes, KL, and then back home to Perth.
0: Nice.
13: Waterfall too.
1: And how long are you staying, Taylor?
13: Just until the eight nights, until the 8th of September, and then I'll be jetting back to KL.
1: Where do you go after spending time there?
0: So back to KL, Taylor said, and then...
1: Oh, right. Okay.

0: Yes.
1: Just to put up that information about, above all of that, thank you. So Borneo, an island southeast of the Malay archipelago, with Malaysian states Sabah and Sarawak.
0: Yes.
1: Learned all this. We studied Indonesian at school.
0: Did you?
1: Yes.
0: Slamat.
1: In 1971, something like that. And so remember these names. And nobody talked about Indonesia then, really?
0: Yes. It's kind of a bit of a novelty learning Indonesian, wasn't it?
1: It was real novelty.
0: But they're, you know, what, 200 million people, and they're just to the north of us.
1: Not far away.
0: Yeah. And so part of Borneo is Malaysia, part is Indonesia, and part is Brunei.
1: Yes. Thank you for all those people that, in particular, ending in 838. Correct. Etihad.
0: Ah, of course.
1: Etihad. Well done, you. Roman.
0: And then what was it first? What was it known as first when it was named?
1: When it first came on board,
0: yes,
1: it was.
0: So, an insurance company, I'm thinking.
1: I don't remember an insurance company.
0: Well, I think they do insurance and other bits and pieces.
1: It's had quite a few changes.
0: It has.
1: It? Yeah.
0: So it was the Telstra Dome, I think, before Etihad. And then the original name would have been, yes.
1: What do you think it was?
0: Colonial Stadium.
1: Oh, of course it was. Yes, I think you're right.
0: Yes.
1: Well done, you. Was it a bank, I think, wasn't it? Bank Colonial?
0: I think might be just, or financial services or
1: Colonial,
0: some description.
1: Yeah, well,
0: but I think
1: right.
0: Insurance as well.
1: You'll be right. Look at all the texts that are saying Colonial. Roman, morning.
2: Good morning. Tony and Entourage. I am amused by the smallest things, and I watched an advert a while ago about a Snack Savers about hearing aids. And
0: yes.
2: The bull type character is somehow mishears what's been said and becomes the dragon slayer. I love the last scene, though. We're standing outside a cave with this look on his face that says, "I dare you, come out."
0: There are some funny ads, that's for sure.
2: That got me, that last scene.
0: Yes.
2: He's standing outside a cave. He's got this brave look in his eye. So,
1: yeah, it's clever.
2: That is clever. I love that.
0: There's one ad, and it's actually a billboard. A driver in Brisbane was telling me that when you drive in from Brisbane to the city from the international terminal, there's this big billboard that says, "Welcome to Cairns," and then in small print underneath, "Should have gone to Specsavers."
1: That's right. Very clever. Very funny. Roman, always good to have you on the program, my friend.
2: Thanks, mate.
1: Thank you. Tony and Nathan, good morning. I had the most glorious four-day weekend. Went to the
0: Didarang
1: Hotel.
0: Yes.
1: Fabulous renovation by Shane Jacobson for this remote little pub. Highly recommend visit. Take the chance. Best to you two, fellas. That's from Laurel
0: from Raven Airport. Yes. Laurel, you have to be at work early tomorrow morning. Why are you up listening to us now?
1: Because
0: I will have words with you tomorrow.
1: Because she's dedicated.
0: She is indeed.
1: Lovely,
0: Laurel.
1: Morning tone. Would Nathan know how to fly the Concorde if ever had to? It's often the fascination remains, doesn't it, about Concorde?
0: Oh, it's certainly
1: day.
0: Yeah, magnificent aircraft, and had the pleasure of wandering through one once. One of my mentors, who's still down at Moorabbin Airport. Hello, Steve, if you're listening. No, he won't be. He's asleep. He's too sensible. But he had twice when he was in the UK. What you used to be able to do was to hop on a Concorde in Heathrow. They would take you for an hour's flight, take you out over the English Channel, go and break the sound barrier, do all of that, and then come back. So an hour's flight, and he did that twice. So he had two flights in the Concorde. Bless him.
1: Would that have been, as a passenger, would that have been excruciatingly noisy or not?
0: I think it was noisy, but not crazy noisy. But, the engines were sort of well out of the way under the wings there. But he said that the acceleration when you go from subsonic to supersonic was the same again as the acceleration when you actually take off. So it's next level. But, something he'll never forget, and what a shame we won't get to experience it again.
1: Do we mention that flying over the rugby stadium, reportedly 12 metres from the rooftop, pilot error or skillful manoeuvring?
0: As I said before, Stuart, by all accounts, and the airline has come out and

0: that everything was done in accordance with South African air safety rules and things. I suspect there's no way that they'd be able to do the same thing here. In fact, I know they wouldn't be able to get that low here. But they said everything was done in accordance with. They trained for it. They did all of that. They had three captains on board and everybody was making sure that it was all okay. So have to take them at their word, and I, you know, there's all the data out there and everything. And presumably, if they did do something naughty, then the authorities will investigate. But apparently not. Apparently, it was all planned that way. And even though it was very low, we wouldn't be able to do it here because you have to be at least 1,000 feet or about 300 meters above a built-up area. So wouldn't be able to do it here. But you know, different rules.
1: Maggie writes and says, I'm aware of the importance of load and trim sheets.
0: Yes.
1: What does that mean?
0: An aeroplane's a bit like a seesaw. So you've got a centre of gravity, which is kind of a pivot point, if you like, and you've got to make sure that the loading is such that you don't have too much weight in the forward area or too much weight in the rear, that it's got to be spread across, because otherwise if it's way too far forward, then the aircraft won't be able to be controlled because there's not enough control surface. If it's too far back, then you can't control it because it's way over responsive. So everything, every time we go flying, and even when you go flying in a little light aircraft, you have to do a weight and balance sheet. So A, there's certain weight restrictions, and then there's also where that weight is distributed. So that's what Maggie was talking about, that we do have all of that. And, you know, a couple of kilos. We work on standard weights for passengers in the airlines. Once you're 8 seats or below, you have to do actual weight. So, you know, need to hop on a scale and they work it that way. But because of the fact that we've got 100 and something people, they work on an average male weight, an average female weight, an average child weight. So, you know, that way we don't all have to hop on the scales every time we get onto an aircraft.
1: Thank you for that, Maggie. It's a good text. Another one here says, Tony Nathan, check out Air Afrikaans on YouTube.
0: I know it well. I know it well. What? It's very funny. It's about a comedy team who they put on these South African accents.
1: Yeah.
0: And it's like Air Afrikaans. And like, you know, they go down the aisle with the food going, beef or cow?
1: What?
0: Beef or cow?
1: Beef or cow.
0: So you can have beef or cow. And then, you know, and then some poor woman says, I'm vegetarian. She goes, what? Vegetarian. What? Vegetarian. What? She says, why are you being so difficult, ma'am? And you being without a partner and all. So it goes on and on anyway. It's very funny. It's on clever. YouTube, Air Afrikaans. And it's, it's very funny. May I have some water? What?
1: Look at all these texts. Telstra Dome Colonial, says Rob. Lots of them.
0: Yes.
1: Thank you. So people have great memories, don't they?
0: Yes.
1: Plenty of room on the board. Come and join us. 133-693. Keep the text line coming as well. 0477-693-693. And as earlier mentioned, if you would like to send an email, we don't normally get to the emails in terms of reading them out, but certainly have a look at them during today, which I'll do later this afternoon. 133-693. And it's overnights at 3AW. .com.au.
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1: Now, let's what we call is a reboot. We reboot at the, you know, each hour.
0: Yes.
1: It's a radio term.
0: Yes.
1: Reboot. Well, it's probably a term for lots of things.
0: That's right. You use a bigger boot each time.
1: And so it means that you remind the existing audience that you're here.
0: Yes.
1: So I'll do that.
0: Who are you again?
1: Nathan Kosh is here. I'm Tony McManus. So you reintroduce yourself to the listener.
0: Uh-huh.
1: So when you're doing this program, which will be sooner rather than later, so when you're hosting this program.
0: I'm writing it down. Hang on.
1: Thank you. You reboot.
0: Reboot.
1: And you let the audience know where we're up to.
0: Okay. Where are we up to again?
1: So you gently say that we need some callers to keep the program.
0: Please.
1: Because if we don't have sufficient callers, the program would sound like this. Which is really terrifying, isn't it?
0: Well, it is and it isn't. It's actually quite calming,
1: it's
0: isn't it?
1: It's quite calming.
0: Maybe that's what we should do. The new Australia Overnights, we have an hour of silence.
1: Which sounds like this. Can you imagine people waking up now and go, what's going on?
0: They go, oh, bloody radio's not tuned anymore. Right. Hey, where are those idiots again? Yeah.
1: So come and join us. Plenty of room, 133693. In other words, don't leave us here by ourselves, wherever you are. You might be listening at 5AA in Adelaide. Welcome everybody from 5AA in Adelaide, the Ace Radio Network, of course. 3AW here in Melbourne, which we call home base. Refer to it, when you're hosting, refer to it as
0: home base. But I'd sort of like to think we're a bit ecumenical. Just because we happen to be sitting in this studio, we're talking to our people from 6PR. We're talking to our people everywhere. Hopefully we're relevant to everybody. We try not to make it too parochial and too local because then it's not very interesting for people from elsewhere.
1: And next month, that is next month being October.
0: October.
1: We're going into Sydney and Brisbane.
0: Oh, really?
1: For a few weeks, yep.
0: Ah, excellent.
1: So we'll be completely national.
0: Yes.
1: Which is nice.
0: It is.
1: Jerry, Westminster, morning.
10: Yeah, good morning, Tony and Nathan. Great show.
1: Thanks.
10: I just wanted to share a very quick story with you, one experience I had many years ago now over in Melbourne. I was coming back to Perth on after a business trip there to Melbourne. And it was back in the day when you had to line up and you had to book your luggage through and they'd take it over the counter for you and all that kind of stuff. And there was a guy in front of me who was very abusive and very rude at the young lady that was working behind the counter. And I wouldn't be surprised whether he had a few drinks or whatever. But I thought, oh, God, I hope it's just my luck to be sitting next to him or something going back all the way to Perth. But anyway, he got, you know, he was quite nasty in a way, and he gradually got his casebook through and took off. And I walked up to the young lady. She had this light smile on her face. I said, "Gee, you know, I don't know how, you know, how you can be so patient with some ignorant person like that, and take that abuse that he was saying to you, and all that, and complaining, especially when the announcement came over that the flight was going to be further delayed or whatever." But anyway, to cut a long story short, I said to the young lady, "What's your secret? How do you keep so calm?" Mm. She said, "Oh, look, we don't worry about people like that. We get them every day." And I said, "Yeah, why did you keep so cool about it? You didn't get upset at all." And she said, "Well, that gentleman's going to Perth, but his luggage is going to Brisbane."
0: Oh, no. Allegedly.
1: That's yep. fantastic.
0: Allegedly, yes.
1: And we Thank all God. Hope that is so true, yes. Jerry.
10: Because Thanks, guys.
1: Good on you, Cobber. Thank you. Because it would be, well,
0: yeah, take that.
1: Up your
0: yeah.
1: clacker.
0: Yes.
1: Really?
0: But no, I'm sure they didn't. But it's probably a standard response that they have. And it's one of those things you wish you had done. But anyway, it's very yeah. funny.
1: Now, before we go back into all those great calls, thank you for those that have rung through. It's great. We'll
0: yes.
1: come to Michael in Rockingham, and we'll chat with Dave in just a moment. Excuse me. But you shared with me a lovely story about something that you saw that you loved when
0: yes.
1: you were a child.
0: Yes.
1: And you've since repurchased.
0: Yes. Well, I was...
1: Great yarn, this. Have a listen.
0: I happened to be watching, and I'm sure many of our listeners have watched Ted Lasso,
1: mm-hmm.
0: which is an extremely popular series and, you know, sort of a latecomer to it, but quite hooked.
1: Series 4 yes. has just come online.
0: And that's the final series, I do believe. Right. But I'm watching whatever the series was, and they happened to have on the desk, they had one of those drinking birds, or Duncan the drinking bird.
1: Yeah.
0: Now, what did my head in was that the legs were on backwards. And okay, call me OCD.
1: Were they always on backwards?
0: Yes, on this one it was on backwards. And I'm just thinking to myself, I remember as a kid having one of these, and it's quite the science experiment, in fact, how the liquid goes up the neck, and then when it dips and the coolness of the beak, and then the liquid all runs back down and it goes up again. And I thought, I wonder if you can get them. Well, less than 12 hours later, there was one at my doorstep. They're about $20 a pop. You can actually get them in places like Questacon in Canberra, the big science kind of exhibition centre there. So I bought one, and now I have Duncan the drinking bird dipping into a glass of water in my place, happily going about his business 24/7. And just to look at it, my daughter, who's 22, lives with me, just took one and said, "Why are you wasting money on that crap?" You know, I said, "Well, it brings back some, you know, memories of me as a, you know, kids are harsh, aren't they? One day I'll do something.
1: They can be very harsh. And you've only got a 22-year-old. Wait till I get to 30.
0: You know, you realize that you actually know nothing.
1: We know nothing. We have no experience in life whatsoever until you deal with a 25 or a 35-year-old child who all of a sudden has all this experience based on all the amount of education you provide.
0: Yes, correct. I get up at 3 o'clock in the morning that you're up the whole blooming night
1: that's
0: for,
1: right.
0: and that's the thanks you get.
1: Brilliant. Helen, yeah. Greensboro, morning.
11: Good morning,
1: Helen.
11: And Tony.
1: Morning.
11: How are you?
1: We're well.
11: I'm asking because you weren't well. Otherwise, I wouldn't. I'm glad.
0: Thank you.
11: Thank
0: you for asking, Helen. I've turned the corner.
11: I heard you were sick too.
0: Yes.
11: Did you pass on all your germs?
0: I might. Well, there's a bit of conjecture as to who's on first and what's on second, but I think.
11: Oh yeah, we're doing the old stint.
0: Yeah, the old Abbott and Costello
1: routine,
0: which is brilliant.
11: I didn't say the Marx Brothers.
0: No, Abbott and Costello was who's on first, and I happened to play it. We were talking about it just today or yesterday, and a young first officer with whom I was flying had not heard of it. So I said, "Righto." It didn't end well one time when I tried that because I played it to one and did not laugh. Did not crack a smile for the whole thing and said, "This is dumb." But I did play it to this first officer.
1: And he got it.
0: They thought it was very funny
1: very
0: and
1: clever.
0: It's very clever and the timing and the increase in emotion, everything. It's very, very famous. If anyone just wants sort of 5 or 8 minutes worth of sheer comedy brilliance, have a look at Who's On First by Abbott and Costello.
1: No, there would have been a thesis written about that, about how structured it was, how deliberate it was.
0: Oh, yes.
1: It would have been a one take or several take.
0: And they spent, I believe, weeks and months honing it. you know, just getting it right and the amount of frustration and aggravation and just the way, you know, the spiel of, you know, how it went with the different players and everything. But the beauty of it is it sounds so spontaneous. And isn't that the best kind of comedy that, you know, it's obviously crafted and people like the stand-up comics like, you know, Seinfeld and all the rest of them will actually try their material in comedy clubs and things. And
1: tiny little spaces.
0: See what works, what doesn't work, what they need to tweak, what they get rid of, what they can build on. So it's actually, it's not just sort of getting up there and telling jokes and being funny, that the whole thing is, you know, very regimented and they really just take it word by word and line by line and make sure that what they finally put out there is you know, crafted properly.
1: I want to talk to you about Billy Crystal.
0: Yes.
1: And how much he loved Muhammad Ali.
0: Mm.
1: Sure. I just saw something yesterday. Brilliant. Helen, sorry, we interrupted you. You wanted to say.
11: I am listening to you both, enjoying you talking about that, but you both forgot. I didn't ring up about that, but you both forgot the Martin Jerry Lewis.
0: Yes.
11: As well. If you're looking at a comedy duo.
0: Yes.
11: A duet or no? Oh gosh, duet.
0: Yeah, duo. Yes.
11: Duo.
0: And they ended up hating each other for a long time.
11: Oh yeah, they did. They couldn't stand it. But I didn't want to have the two of you just sitting there without talking to people. But I watched the documentary on, I have seen a documentary on Dolly Parton on Netflix,
0: mm-hmm.
11: Which a completely different version to the one that was on SBS on Sunday night. It's a really interesting documentary on Dolly Parton, and she went through. There are stages in her career that not empty venues, but not filled capacity venues that she was working at, and that she was touring for 200 days of the year.
0: Yes.
11: Like a really, really interesting documentary on her.
0: Yeah.
11: And how different she looks to what, at the beginning,
0: yes.
11: to what she looked like now.
0: Yes. It was, I mean, and she didn't like flying, so she used to, around America, would be in the tour bus the whole time. Didn't sort of fly around.
1: The tour bus came to Australia.
0: Oh, they brought the bus here and she went around here.
1: It was flown
0: out. Isn't it funny? Sometimes when you watch these docos, and you know everyone, oh, yeah, Dolly Parton. But it's only when you see these documentaries about a bit of the background that you understand a lot more about them. And she wrote something like 3,000 songs. And
1: 3,000,
0: incredible. And very, just never took herself seriously. And some of the funny things that I heard her say is that one of them was, you know, early on in the piece, once she'd started to have a bit of fame, they built a statue to her somewhere or other. So she was going around at home thinking, oh, look, I'm pretty special, aren't I? You know, they built this statue and whatever. And her father, who was one of her inspirations, turned around and said, Dolly, darling, you know, I know that you've got the statue, you think you're very special, but to the pigeons, you're just another outhouse.
1: That's exactly right.
0: And how funny was that? You know, just brought her back into line. And one of the things that I think, you know, we sort of knew but didn't know is the books. All the books, 33 million books were sent around the world to families, underprivileged kids, because her father, he was illiterate.
1: Yeah.
0: And so she, and even though he was a very intelligent man, just never learnt to read or write. And so she was determined to make sure that other kids or people didn't go through the same. So she was quite extraordinary. And a book a month to all these underprivileged kids right around the world, everywhere, and here in Australia as well.
1: And yet she did all that writing, 3,000 songs or more, and yet the biggest hit really for her and for Kenny was not written by her.
0: Who wrote Islands in the Stream, did he?
1: Bee Gees.
0: Oh, the Bee Gees.
1: It was a Bee Gees song.
0: Yes.
1: David Michael Jam will come to you next. Come and join us wherever you are, right across Australia, 133693.
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1: La-di-da-di-da-da, la-di-da-di-da-da. David Israel, morning.
20: Good morning, gentlemen.
0: You've got your own theme now, it appears, David.
1: We have a little introduction for David. It goes like this. La-di-da-di-da-da-da.
0: Why?
1: I don't know, Tony? I just like the upbeat movement.
20: I'm not sure where that song comes from, but I feel famous.
0: Yes, well done.
20: Actually, I like Islands in the Stream. I think that was a fantastic song,
1: great track,
20: both by Bee Gees and Kenny Rogers and Dolly Parton.
1: Yep. Yes.
20: It can't get better, if you ask me.
1: I agree.
20: It was brilliant.
1: Yes.
20: You were talking about silence before, and that would remind me of Simon and Garfunkel.
0: The Sounds of Silence.
20: Yes.
0: And they also didn't like each other.
20: They did not like each other, no. I was just going to say that too. And they were a duet, weren't they? Not a duo?
1: Duo.
0: Duo singing duets.
20: Duo was singing, yeah.
1: Yeah, duo.
20: Right. Anyway, yeah,
1: in fairness, people say they didn't like each other. They grew apart on the basis that they'd known each other since they were, I don't know, 12
0: high
1: or 13
0: school,
1: or something.
0: Yeah.
1: And so they started out very young. And like a lot of those relationships, having been there, done that, you sort of professionally, you tend to move away. And it was really Paul who was writing all those songs.
0: Yes.
1: 99.9% of them.
0: Yes.
1: But then, of course, he came in and it was... Art's wonderful vocal, that extraordinary vocal,
0: yes,
1: that was highly produced, was a remarkable piece, and I think it sort of started. It felt like the relationship unfolded after that.
0: Mm. Quite likely.
20: Mm. Well, I think also the Bee Gees had a falling out. I think the Beach Boys had a falling out.
0: The Beatles,
20: and
0: certainly.
20: I'm not sure the Carpenters did then. The Beach Boys had a falling out.
0: Yes, yes, and the Beatles, of course.
20: And I think also the Carpenters. Siblings also had a falling out, if I'm not mistaken.
1: The brother and sister?
0: I don't know. That yeah, I don't know.
1: Well, that's a first. I hadn't heard that.
20: Maybe I'm wrong, but I think that's the case. And, of course, ABBA had a big falling out, didn't they?
1: Well, they were married.
0: They were married and then they weren't.
1: Mm.
20: Yeah, exactly. Well, yeah, that's exactly right. Nathan, how was the reunion? I'm so upset I didn't get to go, and I'd love to hear how it was.
0: Yeah, it was good. We had probably about 80-odd people there.
1: For those around Australia, we should just point out that this is a school reunion.
0: High school reunion. David and I shared a high school in Melbourne, and we escaped from there some 50 years ago. So in recognition of that, and our parole is now ended. And after 50 years, and we had a couple of hours in the afternoon. There were a few people that came in from via Zoom from around the world, but it was sort of a bit tricky because people were just standing around and talking, and it's lovely reacquainting with people with whom we hadn't seen for a long time.
1: So David could have done that on Zoom.
0: But it was the middle of the night in Israel, so probably a bit awkward. Yeah, a bit difficult.
20: Really, but it didn't work out.
0: Certainly a few notable absences, but there were certainly plenty of people who were there, and it was lovely to see them again, and others with whom it wasn't necessarily friendly at school, but just nice to see what they've been up to and what they've done with their lives. All of us that have been to school have fond and otherwise memories of the place, but for some they just refused to turn up.
20: We had a good time at the end of the day, didn't we? I think we appreciated it at the end of the day.
0: We what, sorry, David?
20: I think that we appreciated it at the end of the day.
0: I think so too. You know, our being a private school, our parents made a lot of sacrifice to pay the fees, which were not cheap back then, and certainly not any cheaper now, I can tell you, holy moly. But anyway, thank goodness I don't have to worry about those anymore. But, you know, we did that because our parents believed in having an education, as did yours, Tony. So for some of us it worked better than for others, but hey.
1: I think that's right.
0: Yes.
1: We were blessed, really. David, thank you. We'll let you go. We were blessed, really, in that those of us that did have families that were prepared to put everything on the line by way of providing education.
0: Yes.
1: Now, I get it. Not everybody was in that situation.
0: Yes.
1: And so, you know, it's a bit special to be able to go to those reunions and remember the joy that that provided and some of the angst that it also provided, by the way.
0: My word. Mm. And I'm sure as you walked past the principal's office, that brought back lots of bad memories as well.
1: I was well known.
0: You had your own reserved seat out the front.
1: Yeah. But the good thing is I better not say it again. I got into trouble last time I mentioned him.
0: Don't.
1: No, I won't.
0: Yes.
1: Michael Rockingham, Jan, Russell, Greg will come to you. Thank you for those waiting. And now if you have a vet question, you're more than welcome to do that. I should remind people that you are a very qualified, stunning vet. That was your first role of choice before you went for flying.
0: Yes. I mean, always wanted to fly, but I, for many reasons, I ended up going through university first and becoming a vet and then flying afterwards. But still love the two of them. So, yeah, please ask me anything.
1: If you have a sick animal in your life, it's complimentary. It's free veterinary advice. You won't get it anywhere else at this time of the morning.
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9: 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Live.
1: Michael Chan, Russell, will come to you in just a tick, I promise. One of the questions that came up yesterday was where we are in terms of the world and social media. I made the point to Roger Sutherland, who was sitting in that very chair yesterday morning from about quarter to 5 till 5.30, and I said, you know, my view is now that social media is changing the world and has been doing so for some years now, and it's only going to become more antagonistic.
0: I think so, because everybody now has a platform.
1: Yeah.
0: And everybody now can find a cohort. Once upon a time, you might have had some pretty interesting ideas because you weren't able to connect with the world the way that you did. You sort of kept them to yourself. But now that there are, you know, so many platforms and so many people with so many different ideas, that whatever it is that you're thinking, you will be able to find a group that, that will support you. And by having that, I think it it empowers people. Then they just go, oh, well, look, you know, other people think the same. So, yeah, I'm right. And power in numbers. So people are much more vocal about things, whereas perhaps they would have been a little bit more circumspect back in the day or not had the platform. Well, now anyone can post anything, anytime, anywhere. And then the algorithms pick up on all of that, of course, and then we'll feed you more of the same. So it's empowering, it's reinforcing. And, you know, what we call in human factors, it gets confirmation bias. So if you believe something, you see the things that agree with what you're saying and you discount the things that don't agree with what you're saying. So instead of having a balanced view, and we might say, oh, I believe, you know, such and such, and then you see something with the opposing point of view and you go, actually, well, maybe I was a bit, you know, maybe I was a bit, you know, harsh on that. You might moderate your views or change your views. I always say I'm prepared to change anything in which I believe if someone can give me proper evidence and argued logic. I'm, you know, not that dogmatic about anything because you've got to listen to logic. But these days, that's doesn't seem to be an issue anymore. And some of the so-called experts and some of the so-called, you know, journals and things that people, from which people quote, it's just
1: very
0: feeding,
1: true.
0: Feeding yeah. the nonsense.
1: Michael Rockingham, thank you for waiting.
7: Morning. How do the airlines get away with charging so much for the Fremantle Docker fans? Grand final day.
1: Yeah.
7: This bloke, I heard, it's cheaper for him to fly to New Zealand and back to Melbourne than to fly straight to Melbourne.
0: Yes, they have a computer program, and obviously it works on supply and demand. And if you happen to have booked a flight from Perth to Melbourne 6 months ago, you probably would have got it for not a whole lot. Now, obviously, that there is a reason for going. The demand has gone. And I'm not justifying this by any stretch of the imagination, but I'm just saying this is how it is. Mm. So now that there are a lot of people who want a few seats, then the prices go up. And it's all done on a computer, and all the airlines do that. And it's always, it's been ever thus, really. So, yeah, people are finding novel ways of getting around it. And unfortunately, because there are limited numbers of seats. Back in the day, I know when West Coast was featuring in the finals all the time, and I used to fly the jumbos. We used to do a jumbo flight, you know, from Melbourne to Perth and back again, and we'd take 450 people in the one hit. But we don't have that sort of aircraft available. The A380s are tied up doing what they're doing. They haven't got the numbers of them like we used to have with the jumbos. So unfortunately, that's just the reality of business, and the fact that you know, there's a few seats, a high demand, and the prices go up. So, yeah, I'm hearing you.
1: I've got to tell you, for as long as I can remember in Perth, really when West Coast Eagles were doing so well, going back through the 90s into the 2000s, West Coast were in the finals, and the same conversation was going in there. You're just, as a Rockingham, as a great Freo supporter, presumably, you're probably engaging in it for the first time.
7: I don't know how they get away with it, honestly.
1: Well, they do. That's the thing.
0: Yes.
1: They do, because it's about a business. And like any business, they're trying to recover costs at a time when people are going to prepared to pay for it. I think it's that brutal, isn't it?
0: It is.
1: You won't say that, but I think that's
0: nothing personal. No. And yeah, it's all of them the same, and many businesses the same.
1: It's
0: annoying. Look what happened years ago when we had the cyclone through Queensland. Look at the banana prices. Mm. Now that there's a shortage of... ongoing, I guess, shortage of fuel. Look at the fuel prices. So I guess, and as I say, I'm not justifying it by any stretch, but it's just the way that things work, yeah. Supply and demand. If the demand is greater than the supply, then up go the prices.
1: Greg, just a quickie for you. You've got a dog question. Good morning.
8: Yes, good morning. Thank you for taking my call.
0: Welcome. Pleasure.
8: My dog, a German Shepherd, 8.5 years old, management of hind quarters, sort of like a bit of upright, just sort of not really limping, not really uncomfortable, but it's sort of not right there, you know.
0: Yep.
8: We're giving her foresight drops, and she gets a good walk every day. I'm just wondering about heat and cold and management, please.
0: Yep. Look, maybe it's something because we really haven't got much time at the minute. We come back to you.
1: Why don't we do that?
0: Get come back thoughts. To you after we'll the after the next news, and I'll have a bit of a longer chat with you.
1: Greg, don't hang up, because we can address that for you for your beautiful 7-8 year old German Shepherd. Love a German Shepherd. Long haired or short haired? We'll find out the other side.
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1: I think I mentioned late last week, or certainly even early this week, might have been yesterday, we're talking about the Trio album, which featured the aforementioned wonderful Dolly Parton.
0: I don't know of that.
1: It's a fantastic... Well, there's two versions of it, really. Mm. So let me just get the right information for you, if I may.
0: You may.
1: Trio. Who was in the Trio album? Speak of Dolly Parton.
0: Yes.
1: Could sing.
0: Yes.
1: Emmylou Harris.
0: Who could... Oh, yes. And Linda Ronstadt.
1: Linda Ronstadt.
0: There was... I saw a clip through all of the Dolly Parton...
1: last week.
0: In memoriams. Mm. Of the three of them actually singing live on the David Letterman show.
1: Isn't it wonderful?
0: And that the is harmonies so and everything. Magnificent. The three of them were brilliant. Absolutely
1: and that
0: brilliant.
1: Song they did...
0: Yes.
1: ...was a Neil Young song.
0: Oh, really?
1: Yeah. Beautiful, beautiful song. It is Australia Overnight. For those waiting, we'll come to you very shortly and we'll respond to Greg's question as well. Plenty of room. You can join us, 133693. I'm Tony Mack. It's
9: News as it happens. This is Adelaide's 5AA.
17: Hello, I'm Chelsea Bowden. Rescue crews in Nepal are still battling difficult terrain in remote locations to search for survivors. The first Australian death has been confirmed, hiker Michael Keats from the New South Wales south coast. The death toll has climbed above 900, with more than 40 Australians among the thousands still missing. Foreign Minister Penny Wong has told the ABC Australian aid is heading to the region from today to help with search and rescue efforts.
25: We've been working around the clock to get information to seek to confirm the whereabouts of Australians and to support the crisis response, including through humanitarian assistance.
17: One Nation leader Pauline Hanson says the attacks against her party risk fueling political violence. The Prime Minister claims the minor party is dangerous and divisive after it won a key by-election in Western Australia. One Nation took the state seat of Secret Harbour after being held by Labor for 40 years. Senator Hanson says the government's reaction to the win is over the top.
26: I might have a difference of opinion with my policies and where we need to address immigration or cost of living or get rid of the climate change department, all this, but I don't incite violence. I have the right as a Member of Parliament to put my policies across what I think needs to happen to turn the country around.
17: Property prices are falling in almost every capital city suburb in the country, with $40,000 wiped from the national median house price through winter. According to Cotality, prices fell across 93% of all capital city suburbs in the last 3 months. The downturn is being driven by Sydney, where prices are down a nation-leading 4.7% for the quarter. Qantas ground crews have voted in favour of taking industrial action over pay and conditions. The Transport Workers Union says 97% of workers who voted backed industrial action, including work stoppages of up to 24 hours. No date has been set for a strike. The union will have to give 3 days' notice of any action. A US attack on an Iranian island in the Strait of Hormuz has reportedly killed two people. Iran has since struck US military bases in Jordan in response, with Jordan's army saying it had intercepted 8 missiles early on Monday morning. The strike is the first known attack on Iran since President Donald Trump paused a renewed military campaign in late July. Also making news, 54 Australians have been recognised in this year's Australian Bravery Decorations, and for the first time in Australia, motor neuron disease is about to become a legally notifiable condition in New South Wales.
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17: Carlton veteran Nick Haynes will need to prove his fitness ahead of Friday night's elimination final against Geelong. The defender missed Monday's training session, but vice-captain Jacob Wiedering says he just needed a break.
19: The big fossil is, what is he, 33, 34 years of age. He played out the game, which is a real positive for us, and I think off a short turnaround, it makes sense to give him a bit of a longer rest. So got a day off tomorrow to rest and recover, and then we expect everyone to be out here on Wednesday.
17: In the NRL, Brisbane prop Payne Haas admits the reality of leaving the club hasn't yet hit him. He'll wear the Broncos jersey one last time on Thursday night before his high-profile move to South Sydney. And in tennis, four-time champion Novak Djokovic has blamed the humid New York conditions following his elimination in the opening round of the US Open.
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3: Now, this is Australia Overnight with Tony McManus.
1: It's a big welcome to everybody. Now we're all in the same time zone. Now Perth have joined us in a brand new day. Nice to have your company. 13 degrees, top of 22 in Melbourne, we just heard. Perth, hello. 12 degrees, mainly sunny, and that top of 19. And Adelaide, they've got the second best one. So 22 degrees in Melbourne today.
0: Yes, but with quite windy. With the northerly wind.
1: Doesn't matter.
0: It's probably for the those what suffer from hay fever might start to see.
1: Thanks for that reminder.
0: With the northerly. Mm. So we'll see. Hopefully the grasses and things haven't seeded too much yet, but be careful.
1: And Adelaide, 15 degrees, top of 22 with some showers around. Now, Greg's in Cheltenham.
0: Yes.
1: He made the point that he has a much-loved, beautiful German shepherd. Long hair, short hair, not that that's a difference, Greg, but just out of interest.
0: Hello, Greg.
1: Doesn't matter. Hello. So, got you, Greg. So long hair, short hair, German shepherd. We'll come back to Greg in just a moment. So just explain for those that have just tuned in.
0: Yes.
1: The issue around this.
0: Greg was saying that he has an 8.5-year-old German shepherd, and it is suffering, or he is suffering from some level of arthritis.
1: Mm.
0: And so what
1: are the
0: one
1: options?
0: Can do.
1: Mm.
0: Well, I mean, technically, well, there's a few things, and presumably, Greg, and I'm hoping you'll come back and join us any second. So please, if you're hearing this, just jump in. But presumably the vets checked it out and decided that it is actually arthritis, because one of the things that German Shepherds can get, sadly, is they get a deterioration of the lower part of their spinal cord. And so, in fact, they don't get a stiffness, but they get a loss of feeling. And the difference being that they sort of go a bit floppy in the back end rather than being a bit stiff. Now, if it is arthritis, and that's very common in, and we would consider an 8.5-year-old shepherd as sort of starting to get a little bit older. Mm-hmm. So ideally, what you would do is take x-rays and have a look at the hips and the lower back area. But of course, with our dogs, then it's not so easy to take an x-ray, because we have to give them an anaesthetic, because we've got to lie them on their back, stretch the legs out to get a proper view, and then you can get a good view of what's happening in the hips. Now, even having done that, does it change much? Well, unless it's sort of really bad and you might consider some sort of surgery, and there are hip replacements and things that are available, obviously very expensive, but there are certainly medications that we can use. There's some great ones. There's injections that we just give them once a week for 4 weeks, just in the skin at the back of the neck. It doesn't have to be in the joint, and it can make a big difference to a lot of them. Dietary supplements, you know, giving them essential fatty acids can help, and the glucosamine, but make sure you get a dog preparation. Don't use the human ones, because they can be in the wrong proportions and you can overdose them as well. And if it comes to it, if they're sort of getting really bad, there are obviously anti-inflammatories that can be used, as we would use for those of us that suffer from a bit of arthritis. So the thing is to go and have a chat to your vet if you haven't already, and then just make sure that you're doing everything that you can and work out a course of action that is A, that you're going to be able to afford, B, that you're going to be able to do, and C, that's going to be helpful for your dog.
1: Good on you, Greg. Keep in touch with us. Let us know what happens to your beautiful puppy.
0: Yes, please.
1: Jan Muckleford, morning.
4: Morning. And Nathan, your 22-year-old daughter, well, I've got a 48-year-old son who still knows everything. So you've got another 20 years to go.
0: Yay. You know, I saw a wonderful car sticker a while ago, and it said, employ a young person while they still know everything.
1: Yeah. Well, don't forget that we probably taught them.
0: Yeah, well, we were probably the same, really, weren't we? I remember, but you think, you know, your parents would be, what would you know? And, you lived in another century and, you know, all of, not in so many words, but you'd sort of have that feeling a little bit. And now that the shoe's on the other foot, you think, oh, okay, maybe they were a bit cluier than we gave them credit for. But anyway, look, that's the nature of it. And I guess that's part of youth, is there's that confidence and that bluster.
1: And a vitality.
0: And vitality. And you know, that's the reason why, say, in the military, the generals are the oldies and the soldiers are the young ones, because they're the ones, not only physically, but attitude-wise, they're the ones that'll sort of go in there and do whatever. Whereas once you get a bit older, you know, maybe I'll just hold back on that. So, yeah, thanks, Jan. That's another Nathan, 20 years.
4: I picked up the phone because you mentioned who's on first.
0: Yes.
4: And you mentioned your daughter afterwards, and I thought, okay, I'll tell you what I was going to deal with. But I raised my kids to always speak back and speak their mind, so it's my own fault.
0: Yes.
4: But, yes, who's on first? I have a friend who was in a band called Who's On First.
0: Oh, fantastic.
4: And I wasn't familiar with that, Abbott, because I said, why have you called the band Who's On First? And he said, well, what's on second?
0: I don't know.
4: What?
0: Third base.
4: And then he said, you have to go and watch Evan Costello.
0: Yes.
4: I did. And it is hilarious. But I'm glad you and Tony are both well. Tony, we were talking about too much else last night for me to wish you good health. But I'm glad you're both recovered.
1: Back in a big
4: and
1: way,
4: I
1: Jenny.
4: And I wanted to tell you, Tony, last night, but I forgot. My niece barracks for Melbourne. Her husband barracks for Carlton. And then he said, you have to go and watch Evan Costello.
0: Yes.
4: I did. And it is hilarious. But I'm glad you and Tony are both well. Tony, we were talking about too much else last night for me to wish you good health. But I'm glad you're both recovered.
1: Back in a big
4: and
1: way,
4: Jenny. And I had one thing that I wanted to tell you, Tony, last night, but I forgot.

0: It was, I mean, it was close for a long time, and certainly the game the night before was, you know, with the Doggies and Collingwood, also extremely close. And, you know, as a non-interested spectator, I think to watch a game where it's decided, you know, by a kick after the siren is, you know, you can't ask for a better spectacle. But obviously when it's your team that's involved, you'd much rather that they be ahead by some 15 or 20 goals and then you don't have to worry about the game could be quite relaxing.
1: Jan, good on you. Nice to talk, Jan. Right, we're going to race through some of these. Russell, you've been waiting in Adelaide. Good morning to you and welcome.
2: Good morning, Tony. How are you?
1: Really well. Say hi to Nathan.
0: Hey, Russell. Hey,
2: g'day, Nathan. G'day, Nathan. How are you? Good. Look, well, I know we've been listening to stories about German Shepherds with hip problems and prices of air flights from Western Australia to Victoria and all sorts of other things. But look, I'd like to raise the issue of the Western Australian by-election in Secret Harbour.
1: What'd you make of it?
2: Well, look, I have to just first of all give you full disclosure. I'm a sensible, normal, hard-working Australian.
0: So you're the one. Yeah. I heard there was someone like you.
1: We knew we'd find you eventually.
0: Eventually.
2: Yeah. Hey, they're out there. Look, I'm a swinging voter. I've voted this party, that party, all sorts of parties. I'm 50 years old, so I've seen many, many electoral cycles. I've been fully employed my whole life. I've worked 32 years of my full-time employment, and I looked at the results of this election in Western Australia and I'm thinking that One Nation is just going to take over. Now, let me just give you a small statistic. In 2025, Western Australia had their last state election, 2025.
0: Mm-hmm.
2: And in that state election, in the seat of Secret Harbour, One Nation achieved 8% of the vote. 8% of the vote. Only 12 months ago.
0: Yes.
2: And today, 1 year later, they've received 40% of the vote. Now, what's blowing my mind is I'm 50 years old, I've seen so many electoral cycles, and I have never, ever seen any party of any persuasion make that sort of ground in 12 months.
1: What do you think it says then, Russell?
2: Well, I think it says is that 12 months ago when the Western Australians put their faith in Labor and voted them in the 25 election, they gave them a chance. And it's only taken 12 months for people to now think that they're absolutely sick of it in a 12-month period.
1: But WA's going pretty well, though.
2: Sorry?
1: WA is going rather well, isn't it?
2: Oh, absolutely, yeah. Well, economically, they're fantastic. They're the lifeblood of the Australian economy.
1: In many ways.
2: And all the rest of it.
1: So why the disenfranchisement?
2: Well, it's the cost of living. People can't afford groceries. People can't afford their electricity bills. People can't afford their rents. And, you know, from a position where One Nation were at 8% 12 months ago to now 40%, have you ever seen any political party achieve that type of result within 12
1: months? I agree with the numbers. Mm. The numbers are outstanding from that point of view. So long as you're convinced that they can do what everybody expects to change all the things to which you referred. And I'm not yet convinced.
0: Do you think it's a vote for them or a vote against you know, the incumbent, both of the traditional parties, because people are a bit jack of the same old, so here's, you know, another party that comes along and, you know, for better or for worse, or whether you agree or disagree. But sometimes people just say, traditional, whatever, say, Labor voter, but I can't vote for them. I'm certainly not going to vote for the Libs. But, you know, so One Nation is seen as an alternative, and it's really quite the protest vote. And interesting will be whether this translates further along.

0: I've got a Victorian state election coming up in the next couple of months. Will One Nation poll anything like that in Victoria, or, you know, are the Victorian issues going to be such that maybe the Liberals have finally got their poo in a pile and, you know, they might mount a challenge to the incumbent Labor government? But it is certainly interesting times. And yeah, as you say, you know, if a year or two ago, if you would have gone to a bookie and said, look, I reckon that One Nation's going to get 40% of the vote, what odds are you going to give me? I think you'd probably be a very wealthy person about now.
1: And those people in Secret Harbour are really B-R-I-G-H-T. So yeah. It's a demographic that is strong, hardworking family members. I question, though, the people in that part of the world are doing it tough.
0: Well, I mean, there's tough and there's tough. And a lot of people,
1: Secret Harbour is a very nice area.
0: But I'm sure it's, good. You know, the electorate wouldn't be all that. The electorates are big enough that I'm sure there are other areas in there as well of different socioeconomic status. But look, interesting will be, and I think either of the major parties, if they sort of just say, oh, well, this is a blip and we don't need to worry about it, I think they're kidding themselves. So I think they really need to try and get their act together a bit better and make sure that they can do what people are actually, or promise what people are actually wanting. And, you know, cost of living relief, the housing price relief, you know, fix the roads, do all of that sort of stuff. I think that's what's important to people.
1: Fix the roads.
0: And safety, of course.
1: Fix the roads is going to take decades.
0: Got to start. Got to start somewhere. Oof. Can only fix it one pothole at a time.
1: But we have no money.
0: Well, this is the problem. So what do? Just let everything crumble.
1: I know. Well, and I'm happy to fix the roads.
0: Yes. But taking money from somewhere else, of course.
1: So where are we taking the money from?
0: And this is the thing. This is where clever governments have to work out how they can get some money.
1: And remain in government long enough to be able to get the jobs done that we all, require.
0: Yep.
1: Oh, why would you? Come to you very shortly. Rod Trev, you're next, Australia Overnight.
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1: Di, we'll come to you in just a moment. Barry, the bus driver, writes a morning, flying to the UK Saturday, and Nathan Kosh, dreading the flight. Tips, please.
0: Barry, you don't say why you're dreading it. Are you nervous about it or just the length of time?
1: Give us a call, Baz.
0: If it's the length of time thing, keep yourself occupied. Just try and get some naps happening.
1: Headphones?
0: Headphones. Watch some movies, download, because just in case the airline hasn't got what you want to watch. If you've got an iPad or something or other, you can download a whole bunch of movies, TV shows, anything that you want to watch. So that just helps make the time pass, and keep the fluids up, of course, because you do dehydrate when you're on a long flight like that, and just keep eating.
1: And don't call me phones. Di, Angleview, good morning.
12: Angle Vale,
1: I beg your pardon, sorry. We'll eventually get that right, I promise you.
0: Can't get good help these days.
1: Yeah, one job.
0: One job.
1: Thank you, Di, go.
0: Oh, and so now he fixes it.
1: Yeah.
12: Good morning, too little, too gentlemen.
0: Late, good morning, Di.
12: Nathan, I know it's fits and jets, but just think I'm a horse. A couple of years ago, I had a fall within the home, and I fractured two vertebrae in my lower back.
0: Ouch. Yes.
12: And as time has gone on, I've got no feeling in my legs.
0: Oh.
12: What's your thoughts on that?
0: If you were a horse or a dog or a something or other, so I can't speak, obviously, given that I suspect that you're a human being. if you've got no feeling, to me it sounds like there's compression of your spinal cord. Right. And I'm presuming that you're seeing all the appropriate medical care. And have they suggested, if it's minor, you could try, if you haven't already, anti-inflammatories of some description. But if that's not doing you any good and the numbness is still there, then I would have thought that they'd be sending you off to a spinal surgeon and have a look at why you've got this compression and there's various operations that could be done to relieve that compression. Compression to allow the spinal cord not to be squashed.
12: Well, when I was in hospital, like after it happened, they just said there's nothing we can do for a fractured vertebrae.
0: Well,
12: time has gone on, and I have just lost all capacity of my legs.
0: Well, that's...
12: And now I'm in a wheelchair.
0: Yeah, well, that to me says that you get another opinion. And let them do some scans and things and have a look, and they can have a look. If it's deteriorated, then, you know, for the actual fracture of the spinal bone, unless there's sort of displacement or whatever, there's probably not a whole lot they can do. But if it's now reached a point where you're in a wheelchair and have lost all feeling, and it's certainly within your right, if you don't have, if you've got a good GP, go and talk to them and say, look, this is what's happening. I want a second opinion and see if there's anything that can be done to relieve the compression on your spine and hopefully get some feeling back in your legs. That, to me, just to say that, oh, there's nothing we can do and leave it at that and now you're paraplegic, that doesn't sound like the best of healthcare to me, I have to say.
1: Keep in touch,
0: please,
1: and let us know how it goes. What's the old gag about want a second opinion? And yes. you're very pretty too.
0: Yes.
1: I love the way I tidied that up.
0: I ask my urologist, I say, you know, well, have you cut two nails because I might want a second opinion?
1: That's right. Yes. Go on.
0: Ouch.
1: Rod, thank you. Rod, good morning.
13: Morning, Coach. Morning, Captain.
1: Morning.
0: Hello.
13: Firstly, addressing what the gentleman before the news was talking about, the exorbitant prices of flights from WA to Melbourne, and the fact that you can ride the other way for 50 cents.
0: Yes,
1: you're so mad of Adelaide.
13: That was happening when Try Another Airline was still in business.
0: Look, it's supply and demand has always been the case. Yeah. It's not a fixed fare for any flight, any time, anywhere. There have been airlines that have tried that sort of thing, but at the end of the day, obviously, if there's the flight going the other way is going to be half empty. So as you say, you can get yourself a bargain heading over to Perth or heading away from the footy, or any sporting event. But if you're heading towards it, and there's only limited numbers of seats, then the airlines or the bus lines or railway probably are all going to start charging. So people start to get a little bit creative, and especially if you've got, some points that you might be able to burn, you might be able to sort of go the long way around. And I've heard of all sorts of stories of people going over the years, when West Coast was in its heyday, going via Bali or going via other countries even, or someone suggested it's cheaper to go to New Zealand and then back to Melbourne from Perth. So if you've got the time and you've got the wherewithal to have a look at different ways of getting around, then might be worth a look.
1: Trev, thank you. Rod, good on you. Trev Spotswood, morning. Trevor, beg your pardon. Sorry, I'm confused here. Rod out, Trevor in.
0: Yes, over.
14: I've got two things, but the first one is I knew this guy while I was working with him. He was telling me in his early days he used to drive semis interstate, just Melbourne to Adelaide and back again. And he was stuck in Adelaide looking for a back loan. Anyway, he was at some sort of, servo or somewhere where they used to get back loads. And these guys come in and said, who's driving truck such and such? And he said, oh, yeah, that's mine. Why? He said, are you looking for a backload? He said, yeah, I am, actually. He said, yeah, we've got a backload for you. We've got three elephants.
0: Okay.
14: Anyway, he said, I thought, oh, no, what am I going to get stitched up here or what? He said, all right, I'll take it. He said, we'll give you a check. He said, yeah, but I want it cleared before I leave. They said, yeah, no worries. So they give him a check for whatever the cost was, and there was $100 cash bonus for him if he was in Melbourne by a certain time in the morning. Anyway, he went up and got the check cleared while they loaded the three elephants. Anyway, he took off. He reckons it was the best load he'd ever carted because as he went into a corner, they lent with him.
0: Oh, beautiful.
14: Anyway, he got into Melbourne. I don't know whether it was Elizabeth Street, Exhibition Street, or where the big elm trees are. He pulled up at a set of lights.
1: Collins Street?
14: In the dark there, and the lights went green. He went to take off, and all of a sudden the semi come to a halt, and he thought, what happened there? Oh, gee, I must have picked too high a gear. Double-checked now. That was right. Or I'll go one lower. And he went to take, he took off again and come to another hole and heard a crash and bang. And he goes, what the hell was that? Got out of the truck to go back to the load to have a look. The elephants were one of the elephants was having a feed of elm tree.
0: And grabbed the tree and wasn't going to let go.
14: Grabbed the branch and wasn't going to let it go. And the guy behind him, he didn't do bugger all damage a little bit. And he said to the guy, oh, look, I'll give you my boss's number and yeah. He said, oh, don't worry. He said, that was the greatest thing I saw ever see driving to work.
0: It's not
14: anyway, he reckons every time he drove past that tree going back to Adelaide, he could see, it was about his, he reckoned the limb was about, 10 inches in diameter, and there it was. He got out of there as quick as possible.
0: Yes.
1: Good on you, Trev. It's a very good story.
0: It's an unusual day at work, shall we say.
1: Very unusual. Nice, different. I liked it.
0: Yes.
1: Two competing texts here. One from Bruno, who is a regular texter, says that when a person says he didn't fall off the stage, yet we saw him fall, when he says for the 50th time, people don't trust and so they're voting for Pauline. If that's the only reason they're voting for Pauline, I would doubt it, Bruno.
0: Oh, who knows? Yeah. People, look. everybody has different reasons for voting the way that they vote.
1: Politicians and trust don't normally go hand in hand.
0: Well, you know what they say. You know how you can tell when a politician's lying.
1: The lips are moving, baby.
0: That's the one.
1: And the other one here says, this is from, I think, Robin. Morning, Rob, who says, good morning, Tony and Nathan. Agree there is so much that needs to be fixing and improved, but when will we all understand that things are happening globally? Costs of living, fuel, crime on the rise. The human breed seems to have lost its way. So people clutching at straws. The current environment is perfect for populist politics like Trump. Hanson, what's the bloke in the UK at the moment doing the same thing?
0: Yes, I forgot his name.
1: Yes. It's to be hoped there are enough of us to steady the ship. And that move to the right, and I've been saying this forever, that move to the right historically fails always.
0: Well, time will tell.
1: It fails. It's never worked. It always only works in the middle ground.
0: Well, hopefully there is middle ground. And I think, you know, as a society and as a people, we, you know, it's not just, we still have a heart. And I think, you know, we would basically still wish that everybody has food, everybody has a roof over their head, everybody has access to, at the very least, basic health care.
1: Why would you not want that?
0: Yeah. Mm. And that's just, then we have to deal with the other issues. So which no doubt are significant.
1: We will. 133-693, come and have your say.
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1: Yeah, why is everybody rubbishing Pauline? Nobody's rubbishing Pauline. Surely cannot do any worse than the rabble of a government. Well, that's the problem, of course, and I think that's right, that whilst we have what shows up for many as a lacklustre government, that the response is, well, let's do something to really punish those people.
0: But also it's, I think, too, that people go, well, you know, what's happening now isn't working. Maybe we need to try something different. So maybe. I think it's not double negative. It's healthy to have different opinions. It's healthy to have a strong opposition. It's healthy to have strong other parties, because that's the only one way that, you know, people or current governments are going to say, hang on, this isn't just a foregone conclusion. We need to get our act together. We need to start listening to people, and we need to start changing a few things perhaps. And this is what's happened. Look in Victoria with the change of premier. So many things that were just, you know, straight up out and out policy.
1: And now?
0: Is turned around, because he sees that it well and truly on the nose and understands that unless he makes some major changes, and the first one, of course, the Royal Commission into, you know, corruption in the building industry and that type of thing, which the previous Premier, nothing to see here. And then day one, bang, there's something to see here.
1: Too late.
0: And even, well, time will tell, but, you know, even the canning of the Daniel Andrews statue as well. Which was, all of that began with Jeff Kennett anyway, and wasn't it a statue if you'd been 3,000 days in government?
1: Missed so by
0: that much. Yeah, and, you know, pigeons everywhere are lamenting the fact that there's not going to be this statue. So,
1: morning,
0: you know,
1: Jeff.
0: There's, you know, governments have to listen, and it's the fact that there is this groundswell that they are changing their policies and saying, well, if we don't do something, we ain't going to get voted back in. Time will tell if it's enough, or whether it's just window dressing, or whether it appeases people. But it's not a bad thing, stirring the pot.
1: Beverly, what's happening in your world?
2: I'm from Perth, and at the last federal election, the doves in a nearby tree insisted I vote for independent Kate Chaney. One of the doves had flown inside and just couldn't find his way out. Then someone campaigning for Kate Chaney walked inside, assessed the situation, then calmly picked up the dove and took him outside.
0: Excellent. So that got your vote.
2: Yeah, but she also campaigned for compassion and community, which I thought was delightful.
0: Did she win?
2: Yes, she did.
1: Remember.
0: Oh, excellent. Oh, good. Oh, well, there you go.
1: Part of the great Chaney family.
0: Okay. Mm. Lon Chaney. Yes.
1: Good on you, Beverly. It's a lovely story, and you told it so beautifully.
0: Thank you.
1: Maggie, morning.
3: Good morning, boys.
0: Hello, Maggie.
3: Quickly and flippantly, the two nails. Do you do you go out for a pedicure, or do you do it yourself?
0: Oh no, I'm a DIY pedicurist. Although I have to say, it's getting more and more difficult. I think I'm getting taller because my legs must be growing longer because I can't quite get down to the toes as easily as I used to.
1: Mm. Maggie, I can put my hands up and say I've done it in the last 3 years. I've had a pedicure twice. The rest of the time, it's my own.
3: Okay, if you had a choice between, an hour or luxuriating or getting an essential done, what would you prefer? A good, perhaps, massage or a pedicure and a manicure?
1: I'm going to say a shave. I had one of them a couple of weeks ago in Melbourne Central.
0: Oh, there you go.
1: One of the great joys of life. Yes, I did.
3: Do you go to the barbers?
1: Mm, yeah.
3: You go to a barber.
1: Mm-hmm.
3: You do.
1: Yep.
0: One wonders why, but that's okay.
1: Well, they shave the head.
0: Oh, yes.
1: And they trim the beard, trim the eyebrows. Mm-hmm.
0: Do the ears, do the
1: all
0: neck,
1: the ears, all the
0: back.
1: Ears. Oh, it's amazing. Then we did a bit of dancing. It's lovely.
0: There you go.
1: Fantastic.
3: Tony, may I hear Nathan's point of view?
0: Well, I have to confess, it's only between you and I, Maggie, because no one else is listening.
3: No.
0: I've never had a massage. I just really don't like the idea of having a stranger doing
1: all
0: that.
1: Let me give you a massage.
0: I've never Well, you're a friend. It's different. I've never had a pedicure, and I've never had my head shaved. So I'm none for three in your suggestions.
12: Okay. Well, it's funny about massages. What about
1: general manscaping?
12: No. Let me say, I'm going back to my head now, yeah. Not my mind or my brain, but my hair and the scalp. For some reason, I don't like people touching my hair, my head. I've got a something, I don't know what it is, but the one exception is my good hairdressing salon. And they can do a good shampoo and conditioning and all that.
1: It's a lovely thing.
12: Than I can do under the shower.
0: Yes, I just, I was going to say it's difficult if you don't like your head being touched, how do you get your hair cut? So I was wondering why your hair goes all the way down your back and up to the back of your knees. But now it all is explained, Maggie.
12: Oh, no. Yeah, no, you don't know half of us. And maybe for another day. But okay. No, I was going to touch on politics, Labor.
0: Go for it.
12: Yeah. Okay, now... thank God some Australians are now wakening up to Labor and their spin and their rhetoric and all that, as evidence just recently in WA. And what dirty tactics too, as I believe or read, not that I believe all that I read, you know, in that electorate, no, there were scratch cards.
1: No, that's not on. I agree. That's not on.
12: Look, I think it was to you, Tony, was it? The last a day or two ago, I mentioned page 2 of the Sunday Mail. Did I not?
1: I don't recall, Maggie, but you may have.
12: Well, it said voters in the Perth seat.
1: I think you did mention that.
12: Yeah, been marred by a controversy sparked by a scratch card.
1: Yeah,
12: you know, in the camp. This, in fact, the campaign leaflet being circulated by WA Labor that contains a number of claims hidden behind panels about Hanson's parliamentary voting record. And it goes on about what is the One Nation orange and includes a party logo could lead voters to believe it was the party's own material.
0: Yeah, see, that's not on. It's, you know, just be honest. Well, honest, what am I saying? Since when is politicians honest? But, you know, your material should not be misleading. And whichever party it is, stand up and say, well, look, this is our information or misinformation. And, you know, this is what we believe and this is what we're saying. And I think it's important that people at least get to have a bit of a think and a bit of a look at what's going around.
1: When have we ever in my lifetime, when have we really ever had that terms of what you've just said?
0: Less and less. And
1: when
0: now,
1: have we,
0: because
1: when have we ever had it?
0: The media managers are all the parties, all the politicians are the same. Now they've got the spin doctors. Everything's all about, and we've spoken about this before.
1: So I get all that. But what's the pure thing for which we all crave? It doesn't exist.
0: No, it doesn't. Back in the day, you know, before all the mainstream media, when you had politicians going out to the local town halls, and they would stand up there in front of their constituents and opponents and
1: Sunday whatever. Afternoons and, with Andrew and, Peacock
0: yep,
1: and Q. What a joy!
0: And actually what a have speaker. To and you know as a child, my dad took me along to hear John Howard speak. Mm. No notes, no nothing. And just got up there and answered questions and spoke. And so I think we don't have that connection anymore. And, you know, most of the time you don't even see your local member until, you know, before the election. Then all of a sudden they're banging on the door.
1: How are you supposed to see the local member? You expect the local member to knock on your door on a regular basis right throughout
0: the term? No, I would say a way of doing it, and look, to be fair, some of them do, get out there in the shopping strips in the electorate.
1: But they do that.
0: Some do. Some just disappear between elections, and I think that depends on the calibre of your local member and whichever party that might be. But some of them are very visible and some of them are not. And whether you have your electoral office in a main shopping drag or somewhere very accessible, or whether you have it stuck sort of way out in the middle of nowhere where no one's going to come past and come and have a chat to you, I think it's important. My local state member saw him at a coffee shop and went up and said hello and thanked him for something or other that he had done, and he ended up, we had a really good conversation. Yeah. And it's the first time I'd ever had a chat with the local
1: member. But the majority of people, Nathan, I make this assertion, my experience would suggest the majority of Australians don't know who their local member
0: Absolutely. Is. Absolutely. Couldn't agree more. Mm. And what we do is we not only vote for a party, we vote for a person. So, you know, if it's going to be, you vote for the Premier or you vote for the opposition leader or likewise federally, do you vote for Albanese or do you vote for Angus Houston or, you know, who do you vote for? Do you vote One Nation because you like the local member and what they've been saying as they've been going around the hustings, or do you vote for Pauline Hanson?
1: And you touched on it earlier, of course, we don't have great opposition. At the moment. Federally, certainly, we haven't had great opposition for a while.
0: Well, they've been too busy fighting each other. So get your act together, people.
4: Therein lies part of the problem, but we're here to resolve all these issues.
0: We've got 11 minutes. We can do it.
4: That's right. It's all part of Australia overnight. Come and join us, people. Come and join us.
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1: Tony, for goodness sake, let Nathan have his say. Stop interrupting him.
0: I just don't want to interrupt you. something to stay safe.
1: Thank you, Steve. Well done. Well done, you. I wonder how many politician days gone by would be viewed by today's media. It's a great question, isn't it?
0: There's a couple of thoughts that I've had about, you know, stuff like this. These days, the politicians are under so much more scrutiny than they used to be.
1: Intense.
0: And I think of two particular pollies. Would Winston Churchill ever have been the leader that he was? Because obviously he had some other issues going on. And I think if it was today, the media probably would have, you know, would have crucified him.
1: Because he was on the
0: squirt. Mm. And John F. Kennedy as well, another one who I think history would regard as, you know, one of the great politicians.
1: He did a bit of dancing.
0: But he did a little bit of horizontal folk dancing elsewhere and stuff like that. And, of course, he, due to war injuries that he incurred, I think he was also quite addicted to painkillers and various things. So, you know, these days the media would have jumped onto that and, you know, whether they would have been allowed to continue or whether they would have been slammed and not be able to reach the heights that they reached. But now, you know, they can't do anything without the scrutiny. So, look, they shouldn't be able to get away with anything wrong. Of course not. But I just wonder whether there's too many things that are going on that are just, they live in a fishbowl and can't do anything without getting attacked.
1: Just to wrap up on, it was a puppy, wasn't it? Was there something you were going to
0: pitch? I know, Barry the bus driver.
1: Barry the bus driver,
0: who was talking about the long flight. And I mentioned a couple of things before, but also he said it's just due to the long flight. You've got your flight socks. That's a good thing. So keep drinking water.
1: What's a flight sock?
0: It's like a compression sock or stocking for your lower leg.
1: Oh.
0: Because obviously for things like deep vein thrombosis, if you might be a little bit of... you might have a tendency towards that. And the other thing to do is to get up and walk. Obviously, you can't do too far, but if you just sort of get up and walk up and down a little bit, up and down the aisle as best you can, and just keep moving a little bit as well rather than just sitting in the seat for the whole time. And if you're having a break somewhere, then make sure that, you know, you get out into the terminal and just go for a walk around. Just keep your blood flowing. Because it's important because obviously with the long flights, things like deep vein thrombosis are more of a problem.
1: We're going to run out of time as we always do. And yes. Nathan, Tony, regarding the WA by-election, I remind you of Margaret Thatcher's famous quote, "Socialist governments traditionally do make a financial mess. They always run out of other people's money."
0: Mm-hmm. Interesting.
1: Was that from Margaret Thatcher?
0: Well, we'll see what happens in Victoria with this state rail loop. There's already a bit of dialing back on that happening.
1: Yeah, gee, we could do another hour together now.
0: Yeah.
1: Now we're cooking.
0: Now we're cooking with gas. Oh, but no, you're not allowed to anymore.
1: It is
0: cooking with electricity.
1: It is Australia overnight.
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1: I'll miss you the other side of the news. 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
0: No, I miss you, Tony.
1: That's not true.
0: Okay. And TV snacks.
1: Will you go out there and eat the TV snacks?
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0: I'll see you next week.
1: And I'll continue hosting the program we know and love as Australia Overnight.
11: News as it happens. 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
20: Hello, I'm Chelsea Bowden. A pilgrim is believed to be the first Australian casualty of the Nepal flood disaster. Nelson Scott reports from Kathmandu.
21: Michael Keats from the New South Wales South Coast travelled to Nepal for a spiritual trek in the Himalayas. It's believed Mr. Keats and 10 other Australian travellers were waiting at a Tibetan border checkpoint when flash flooding destroyed a building they were inside. His partner, Emily Boyd, has confirmed his death via a GoFundMe page, describing his loss as heartbreaking and overwhelming. Mr. Keats' passing comes as relatives of the missing Australians continue to fly here in the hope of finding them. 26-year-old hiker Cara Severino remains the only missing Australian to be safely located. Nelson Scott, Kathmandu.
20: One Nation leader Pauline Hanson says she's excited about the party's win in the Secret Harbour by-election in WA and has thanked voters for their trust. Luke Hurtigan secured One Nation's first lower house seat in WA, snatching the once safe Labor region. Senator Hanson says she doesn't believe it's a one-off.
22: I think there's a groundswell of supporter movement that's happening. People have had enough of the major political parties to point that they don't trust them anymore. You've had your chance. You promised us this. You haven't carried through. All the rhetoric, all the promises, nothing happens. And people are facing more pain and hurt, especially the cost of living.
20: The proportion of capital city suburbs recording a drop in house prices has more than doubled throughout winter. According to Cotality, 93% experienced a decline in the past 3 months compared to around 46% in autumn. The National Home Value Index dropped 0.9% in August. Every capital city recorded a decline except Darwin. The federal government has left the door open to an import ban on smart glasses, announcing a suite of privacy law reforms to keep pace with changing technology. The draft legislation includes new online safeguards for identity documents and the right to have personal information destroyed by social media and search companies. Some regional Qantas ground crews could soon walk off the job after workers voted in favour of taking industrial action. The Transport Workers Union says 97% of members who voted backed industrial action, including work stoppages. The union claims workers' pay and safety conditions have dropped to rock bottom levels. And the Governor General has recognised the acts of bravery of 54 Australians in this year's Australian Bravery Decorations. Among the recipients are two people who lost their lives while saving others. It's the second bravery list to be released on National Wattle Day, named in 1992 for our national floral emblem.
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20: Argentina great Lionel Messi has announced his retirement from international football. The 39-year-old, who captained his country to a World Cup glory in 2022, has scored 125 goals across 207 appearances. In a statement on social media, Messi said he had nothing left to give and young players coming through deserve their chance. Port Adelaide veteran Ollie Wines has signed a new deal with the club, putting him within reach of the 300-game milestone next AFL season. Newcastle Knights prop Jacob Saifiti is facing an NRL season-ending suspension after being sent off for a high tackle in his side's loss to the Warriors. With an early guilty plea, he'll be sidelined for four matches.
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0: harmonies from the late part of the 60s, early part of the 70s were really quite extraordinary. On this day, Barry Gibb turns 80. Happy birthday, Barry. A longtime fan, as many in this audience would also be. A vocalist, guitarist, Bee Gees. Barry and his younger twin brothers, Robin, passed away in 12, can't believe it's that long ago. And Morris, who died in 2002, emigrated from Britain to Australia in 1958. There was a caller, Jay, remember, who was on the same ship at that time. Remember? And has called in a couple of times and said they're on the same ship as the Gibb family arriving in Australia. And you look at all those early hits, and they were monsters, really. I Started a Joke, Words, Got to Get a Message to You, Lonely Days became sort of a turning point in many, many ways. Got to Get a Message to You. And then you launched into things like Staying Alive, How Deep Is Your Love, You Should Be Dancing, from the mega album. Which was just quite extraordinary, wasn't it? All those great songs that they put together. Songbook, 4 months and 17 days old, Gibb became the oldest artist to peak at number one on the charts. Officially opened the Bee Gees way in Queensland. Gibb brothers lived in Redcliffe when the Gibb family immigrated in 1958. So it's a wonderful storyline, and we will miss him if and when. And we hope it will be for a long time away. And that's before we even get to, we might have to make an executive decision, Jay, as to where we go. So you look at what he wrote for other people, including Dolly, including Kenny Rogers, or Dolly and Kenny. And then the song that he did with Amantha Sang, a Melbourne girl, Emotion. Woman in Love, Barbara Streisand. What an album. That was the biggest album Barbara ever had. And that's before we even get to the song which was called Craze, Fintan, Kirk, which was recorded by Johnny Young, the late Johnny Young. And the Bee Gees, only group to have number one hits in the UK in the 60s, 70s, 80s and 90s. Married his second wife, Linda Gray, the 24th birthday, 1970. Great story, isn't it? Johnny, good morning.
1: Good morning, Tony.
0: Wish you could write a poem about the Bee Gees.
1: I could do it without any problem at all. Probably take me about half an hour.
0: Well, why don't you give that some planning over the next few hours and come back to us maybe before 4 or 5 o'clock?
1: I doubt that that'll happen, but I could write one.
0: See how you travel.
1: The best group I've ever seen.
0: See how you're traveling.
1: By the way, do you want to hear one or not?
0: Oh, have you got one up your sleeve?
1: No, but I got one in my book.
0: Is it a quickie?
1: More or less, about a minute and a half.
0: That's okay. 90 seconds is all right. We just don't want to go on for 4 or 5 minutes.
1: No. Yeah. Well, this one you've heard before, but
0: it's a repeat. No, a repeat.
1: So
0: you're not even giving us fresh material.
1: Oh, it is fresh. It's pretty good. It's a good one.
0: Even if you say so yourself, you mean. It's pretty good.
1: Yeah, I
0: even do. If I say so myself.
1: Yeah. It's Swan Hill, the Murray River and beyond.
0: Okay, go.
1: I went camping along the Murray when I was just a kid, and I can still remember what the white man did. He stood there with his rifle, poised to take a shot. It was on the New South Wales side and it was very hot. He had three Aboriginal kids bailed up behind a tree. They had taken something from him, just what escapes me. I stood there not quite certain of what to do or say, but hoped that he would leave them and go upon his way. It was near the Federal Hotel where this incident took place. If I'd have been a grown-up, I'd have punched him in the face. I should remember what the white man did. He stood there with his rifle, poised to take a shot. It was on the New South Wales side and it was very hot. He had three Aboriginal kids bailed up behind a tree. They had taken something from him, just what escapes me. I stood there not quite certain of what to do or say, but hoped that he would leave them and go upon his way.

0: Jason mentioned in the scene. We live in a land of plenty, and I'm sure that you must know, you must, will never go without, no matter where you go. Were these children really thieves, or were they just in need? I'm sure if someone fed them well, they would be full indeed. I've seen them up in Catherine and in Townsville too. If I had the money, I'd give it to them, wouldn't you? There's no need to look abroad to find poor folks like these. They're right here in our own backyard, so don't go overseas.
1: Oh, very good, Johnny. Well done. You look after yourself and we'll talk again soon. Here's a question for the audience across Australia. Given that it was on this day back in 1959, so very early days, really, for television, probably only a year, two, 3 years in, when an organisation called Reg Grundy, which is just a fantastic brand, isn't it? Been around forever. And the first quiz show, who would like to have a punt? So the year 1959, the first TV quiz show in 1959 was hosted by the aforementioned Reg Grundy on TCN9, the year 1959. The question for you is, name that tune. No, name the show, name the quiz show. Have a punt. 133-693, Johnny, good morning.
2: This is John Doremus with a passing parade and the story of one of history's most artful hoaxes. The Confidence Man is regarded by many as a product of the 20th century. In point of fact, Confidence Men have been active for as long as there have been those whose money could be spirited away by the telling of a plausible tale. And I can cite no better example of this than the case of Baron de Garam and the army that never was. I'll be back after this message. Be back after this message.

It was a bleak April morning in the year 1810, the year in which the shadow of Napoleon Bonaparte hung like a black cloud over Europe. The stout gray walls of the British Foreign Office were enveloped in a heavy fog. A carriage drew up, and the sentries on duty saluted smartly as its regal occupant passed between them. Striding to the desk, he announced that he had come to see Lord Wellesley. He had no appointment, but such was his bearing and manner that he could not be denied. A few minutes later, he was ushered into the presence of Arthur Wellesley, the man who was shortly to become a legend as the Duke of Wellington. Having presented his credentials, which identified him as Baron de Garam from Budapest, he informed Wellesley that it was in his power to vanquish Napoleon. He had formed a private army, he claimed, of 24,000 Croat soldiers who were gathered behind the French lines ready to strike on his command. So plausible was his story, and so convincingly did he tell it, that Wellesley agreed to put his proposition before the Prime Minister, a proposition which, if accepted, would cost the British government £75,000. True to his word, Wellesley took it up with the Prime Minister, Spencer Percival, that same day. The fellow could be a fake, he admitted, but I feel in the circumstances it's worth the risk. Wellesley's recommendation was enough for the Prime Minister, who passed it on to his cabinet. The decision was unanimous. Wellesley was instructed to accept the Baron's proposal. He was about to send for that worthy to inform him accordingly when he had a visitor, a young blonde woman who claimed to be de Garam's wife. "You are the Baroness de Garam?" he asked her in some surprise. "I'm no more a baroness than he is a baron," she replied. "His real name is Harry Devine, and he's nothing but a thief and a bigamist." Wellesley listened in shocked silence as the woman went on to tell him she had married Devine in ignorance of the fact that he already had a wife, but on learning of it had remained at his side in the hope that one day she would have her chance for revenge. That day had come. Harry Devine, or Baron de Garam,

0: as he preferred to be known, was arrested some hours later and assigned to a cell in Newgate Prison. He was subsequently sentenced to 20 years hard labor. Well, our time is up till we meet again for another chapter in the Passing Parade. This is John Doremus. Thank you so much. And goodbye for now.
1: Thank you, Johnny. Margaret Glenn Waverley, morning.
2: Morning. Good morning. How are you?
1: I'm well, Mug.
2: I thought it might have been Bob Dole.
1: Bob Dyer. No. The program was hosted by Reg Grundy himself.
2: Oh, right.
1: So it was the first, if you like, and then Reg came on and the business became such a brand in terms of producing quiz shows for as long as you and I can probably remember. But the question is, what was the first one that we had on the telly?
2: The first quiz show.
1: First quiz show on Channel 9. First quiz show.
2: What was it, Pick a Box or something?
1: No, Pick a Box, I think, came sometime later, not long after, but a little time after 1959, I would have thought, maybe 2 or 3 years later.
2: I'll give it a miss then. I'll be ready to get back.
1: Margaret, keep listening. You might go, oh, of course it was. Thank you. Ian, morning. No, it's not, Ian. Name that tune. Close, but no. It wasn't Name That Tune. 133693. Maggie's also said Pick a Box. Pick a Box, I think, came... Didn't we love Bob and Dolly Dyer? I'm thinking maybe 62, 63 for the start of that. Then it became the juggernaut. Really, didn't it? We will do this. Ender Brady, Waiting in the Wings. That's next. All part of Australia Overnight.
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1: Just looking at all these texts for the quiz show. That's funny. I'll get to them very shortly. Enda Brady in the UK. Morning.
11: Good morning, Tony Mac. How are you?
1: Sun shining, sky blue.
11: No, not really. We're heading into autumn now, I guess, as we've had... Well, there's talk of another heatwave possibly in September at some point, but things have shifted. It's much cooler. I think it was a high of 21 here today. We had a public holiday Monday here, bank holiday Monday for August 31st, which we always have. So that was welcome. A lot of people will not have been working today, not commuting. And yeah, there weren't too many barbecues going on. It's just not that kind of weather anymore.
1: What's the history behind the infamous bank holiday? What's the deal there? Do we know?
11: It staggers my mind. But yeah. I'll tell you one thing, Tony. When I was at Sky for nearly 20 years, I used to hate them because I had to work every one. And now I don't have to work bank holidays, and they're just beautiful. So I got a lot done today. I was just telling our brilliant producer, Jay.
1: Yeah.
11: Got my tax returns sorted out. I've got all of my filming for this week. I've written all my links and my scripts, and had a hike with my wife in rural Oxfordshire in the woods, and ran 6K as well when I got back. So it's been a busy day.
1: How's Oxfordshire looking?
11: Pretty green now that the rain has come back, and it's amazing. The earth, because I run cross country and I can see the impact of the heat and the heat waves that we had, and like the ground was so parched and dry and hard. And now it just, you almost feel as if the earth is just back breathing and is a little bit happier. And I love the woods and the forestry around here. You know, my wife came with me today for a hike, and there's basically a fallen tree that I sometimes sit on when I run up a hill. And she said to me, I just need a breather. And I said, look, there's a lovely bench up here that God gave us.
1: Oh.
11: And she was like, finding out all your secret roots. And it's lovely. You just sit in the woods, and you hardly ever see anyone. You see the odd squirrel, and they make me laugh.
1: That's lovely. Let's talk about a few things happening in that part of the world. The top man, the Prime Minister, Andy, I love him, Andy Burnham. He's moving now to stop two police killers from getting early release from prison. Can he have that level of impact, in terms of that influence?
11: Yes.
1: He can.
11: Yes, and he is doing it. Now, just the background to this case, people obviously in Australia won't have followed this, but 7 years ago, a police officer, PC Andrew Harper, he actually went to my children's school here in our village in Oxfordshire. I didn't know him, but people I know did. He responded with colleagues to reports of a burglary in a rural area in the early hours of the morning, and a gang of thieves were stealing a quad bike. What happened next was absolutely horrific. The police officer, PC Harper, his ankle got caught up in a rope that this lot were trying to drive the stolen quad bike away with a car and a trailer. The officer got dragged to his death several hundred metres at speed behind this vehicle. Now, you would think that should have resulted in a murder conviction. It did not. It resulted in manslaughter and unlawful killing convictions. Mm. Two guys were given 13 years. Now, Keir Starmer, before he left, was so worried about the lack of prison space that he was wanting to free people, prisoners, if they'd served half their sentences. Would you believe it? Two of these men in prison for killing that police officer, they've served 6.5 years. They were given 13, so they should be eligible to get out. Andy Burnham has looked at it, and he has now amended the legislation, and he has made it clear in a public statement that if you've been convicted of manslaughter or unlawful killing, you will not be eligible for early release. And I think that is only right. And as the son of a police officer myself, I just cannot fathom how you can only do 6.5 years in prison for killing a serving officer in uniform.
1: And found guilty of that offence.
11: They were found guilty of killing him, yes, unlawfully killing him. But I've told you exactly what happened, and a jury and the legal process decided it was not murder. But anyway, they will be staying in prison, and I think a lot of people would feel that Burnham should perhaps go one step further and make it that if you kill a police officer or a paramedic or a member of the emergency services or a firefighter, that you do your full time, that there's no such thing as early release or early parole.
1: Which I think most people would agree with. I just wonder about the merits of a politician, whoever it may be, interfering with procedure from trial.
11: Well, I think a lot of people are saying that it's for politics and it's for popularity.
1: Yeah.
11: But I think it's common decency. And I just think, what sort of a message does that send to the criminal underworld and these people who have that little respect, not even for police, but that little respect for human life, that they can just do 6.5 years and then find themselves free? And you know what? You wonder what kind of life, are these the kind of guys who are going to suddenly start contributing to society? You know, I'd give them the benefit of the doubt, obviously, but we'll see.
1: It's an interesting one. It'll be one certainly to watch. When we come back, the Princess of Wales, may join William in India. We'll find out more details about that. We've got a couple of retirements. We'll talk about that in footy. Still to come, Ender Brady in the UK.
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1: Ender Brady's in the UK. Oh, we're having a heated discussion here in the studio, let me tell you, Ender, as to whether or not any politician has the right to interfere in the outcome and lack thereof in a trial.
11: Well, look, the law is the law, and yeah, the trial happened, and the verdicts came back, and the sentences were handed down. But
1: exactly.
11: I think when something is this sensitive and upsetting. And this man left. He was recently married. You know, he had only a few weeks of marriage under his belt. I don't know. I just maybe I'm too personally invested in it because I saw stress in my family home every day with my father going out in a police uniform, and there would be an incident. And this is the way the world worked. You know, nowadays, Tony, everyone's got a mobile phone and we're pinging texts and WhatsApps and everyone knows everything and the internet and everyone's connected. Back in the day, there would be an incident on the radio. Our landline, because that was the only telephone we had, would ring, and it would be the wife of another officer asking my mother, is Mick home, my dad? Oh, he is. Okay, well, my fella hasn't come home. And this was the way police wives tried to gain information. You know, if there'd been a fatality, if there'd been a shooting, or, you know, this was, and I saw that stress firsthand as a child, and it was not pleasant.
1: Just dreadful. Unimaginable, really, for many. I mean, there'd be police officers around Australia listening to this, and they would, and families that would completely understand that, Ender.
11: Absolutely. But, you know, we need to have more respect for the guys and girls who put that uniform on every day, and they go out of their way to keep us safe. Let's be frank here, they're not doing it for the money.
1: No, they're not. But it's the role of the parliaments to get the legislation through the parliament that reflect what community demand.
11: Yeah, precisely. I don't know. I just think we need to toughen the laws up and actually back the people who are looking after us and keeping us safe. And I make a point, wherever I am, and even when I'm doing marathons, if I see a police officer, I'll always say thank you because they've got better things to be doing than worrying about the likes of me.
1: Princess of Wales to join William in India. Meanwhile, the brother back in town. How's that been received, Harry?
11: Well, it's interesting, a big flurry of royal announcements about how busy they're all going to be in the autumn, and William and Kate. So William is definitely going to India in November, and now they're teasing the prospect of Kate, the Princess of Wales, joining William on this royal trip. And I think what we're seeing really is pushback from the palace, that Harry and Meghan are home, and they're getting a lot of press column inches and a lot of commentary on radio and TV, and everyone wondering what Harry and Meghan are going to do next. And the royal family just putting their hands up and saying, we're getting on with the job. You know, we're busy. We're actual members of the royal family still.
1: Messi resigning, surprise?
11: I am and I'm not. I think he lost his dad recently, and I think that has impacted him hugely. And, of course, not winning that World Cup. And I'll be frank, I was delighted that Spain beat them because how badly Argentina behaved in that final. All of the shenanigans that went on at the end, turning their back on the trophy lift. Really poor behaviour. And I felt that everyone loves Messi, and we all kind of give Argentina a free ride and an easy ride because of everyone's love for Messi and the Messi story and how amazing he has been. But ultimately, I think he's looking at it and thinking, has he got anything left in the tank to give? It's another 4 years to the next Soccer World Cup for the men. And his answer is probably no. And he just wants to keep playing club soccer in the MLS for Inter Miami, scoring goals. I think he got a hat-trick the other night. I mean, God bless him. He has God-given talent. He's absolutely phenomenal. But he has won a World Cup, and he will go down as, I would say, one of the top three players of all time. That's pretty amazing.
1: What do we know about this very well-known football club spending not one, not two, but $760 million on new players?
11: On new players, and they're bottom of the EPL after two games. This is Tottenham Hotspur. I need to keep my voice down because as a Liverpool fan, I live in a Tottenham Hotspur household here. They're all Spurs fans. They've spent an awful lot of money, Tony, and they're not getting better. That's two games played, and Tottenham Hotspur played two, lost two, no goals scored, and they are rock bottom of the EPL. So something needs to change. They changed the manager towards the end of last season. He's just bedding in. I think they've had a lot of issues with injured players, but all these new guys, I think they just need to click and click quickly, or the narrative will be, are Tottenham in danger of getting relegated, which was the story for about 6 months at the end of last season, and they avoided it by the skin of their teeth.
1: They had a pretty good coach there for a while.
11: The Australian bloke did well, won them a European trophy, and guess what happened?
1: Got
11: they got rid of him.
1: Got rid of him.
11: I think a lot of people would say yeah, be careful what you wish for, because things have not improved since. And Big Ange brought them a major piece of silverware, and look how badly he was treated.
1: He did. Gee, it's a tough industry, isn't it? At that level.
11: It's brutal. It's brutal. But look, they get paid handsomely. I mean, they're getting multiples in a week of what police officers are getting in 12 months just to pick one profession. So it has its moments, but it's hard to feel sorry for some people when they're picking off 200k Australian a week to kick a soccer ball around.
1: I wonder how Angie's doing in Saudi.
11: I'd say he's loving it, tax free, and probably earning even more money than he was on at Tottenham Hotspur. Yeah, it's an acquired taste. I've worked there. It gets very, very hot. You live in a compound, which is basically a hotel behind walls. There's no prospect of getting a beer or any alcohol, I can tell you that now. You are not going to have a midweek beer with your mates. That is categorically not going to happen in Saudi. But it's a very welcome place, very forward-thinking people. There's extraordinary leadership there. They have forever cash and money, and anything they want generally happens. So I'd say he'll do 2 years there, and that will be him and his great-grandchildren sorted out for 100 years.
1: For a long time. Love you, long time. We'll talk to you again on Thursday.
11: See you, Tim. Bye.
1: See you, brother. Bye. The great Ender Brady in the UK. We catch up in a Tuesday and a Thursday, all part of Australia Overnight. Oh, me, oh, my. Look what it is. The cereal on the way. It's all part of Australia Overnight. Good morning.
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23: 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The characters are portrayed by radio actors reading a script. Some episodes may contain material which some people may find offensive or upsetting. 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
0: The Man in the Mist.
2: My cousin by marriage, Anne Elliot, was stricken with terror. She had gone to warn her legal husband that a trap had been set for him at the Enchilada restaurant in Soho. But it was too late. The efficient Inspector Gleason and his men had seen Anne, who had consequently led them to the man they were looking for.
3: If you don't mind, Mrs. Elliot.
4: I don't understand, Inspector.
3: Nor do I at the moment. You were no doubt aware that we were watching the Enchilada restaurant.
4: Were you?
3: Didn't your cousin from the antique shop tell you?
4: Oh, I think she did.
3: You think? Then why are you here, Mrs. Elliot?
24: What is this all about, Inspector?
3: You're involved, too. This lady alleged that a man answering your description had been following her in and around the King's Road.
24: Somebody like me?
3: Yes, even to the extent of going into the shop where she worked.
4: Oh, you've made a mistake, Inspector. This is not the man.
3: No.
4: You've made a terrible mistake. Oh, it's very embarrassing.
3: What is your name, sir?
24: Schmidt. Carl Schmidt.
3: And what is your business with this lady?
24: Really, Inspector? That is a very personal question.
4: We were going to dinner.
3: Obviously at the Enchilada. It's the only restaurant in the
4: street. Well, yes. Yes, the Enchilada. But I can assure you, Inspector, Mr. Schmidt is not the man who bothered me. There's no resemblance
3: whatsoever.
24: Indeed. And now, if you don't mind, my friend, we were on our way to this restaurant. May we proceed?
3: Of course. I'm very sorry, Mrs. Elliot. I seem to have made a mistake.
4: Indeed you have. Good night, Inspector.
3: Good night.
4: Oh, Carl. Oh, Carl.
24: You fool. Why did you say we were meeting for dinner?
4: I didn't know what else to say. It means...
24: It means that we must make a pretense in case their suspicions are not lulled. Why have you sent the police on me?
4: I didn't. I'd be the last one.
24: This talk of a man bothering you?
4: It was when you came into the shop. I collapsed after you'd gone, and my cousin Nadine called a doctor and the police. It wasn't me. Please believe me, it wasn't me.
24: Not that they can do anything to me. Indeed, if they knew the truth.
4: Don't talk about that.
24: Anyhow, there's the restaurant. Obviously, unite.
4: I checked earlier today.
24: We will enter, go to a table where I always sit. We will order something that can be quickly eaten and get out as quickly as possible.
4: It would have been better if you'd left the country as soon as I gave you the money.
24: Shut up.
4: But, Carl, you...
24: Now, listen, there are passers-by. You might be heard if the police are watching the place.
4: I'm sorry.
24: Now then, look a little happier, darling. We go inside.
25: Oh, good evening, sir.
24: Good evening.
25: Your usual Friday night, eh, sir? I have a table for you. It's your favorite in the corner.
24: Thank you.
25: Here we are, sir. And there's the menu, sir. While you're having a fizz gig, I'll be looking after some of the other customers.
24: Thank you. Half full as yet.
4: Any police, do you think?
24: It's hard to say. There's a man alone over there at the next table. Seems interested, however, only in his food.
4: And all the rest are couples.
24: Yes. And look happy, look human. This might be very critical for you.
4: How do you expect me to feel if they ask more questions, if they guess the truth?
24: Impossible. We were married in South Africa. The records are there and we are here, so don't get hysterical. Here. Make a pretense of studying the menu and pull yourself together.
4: I'm trying. I'm trying hard.
24: Remember that your behavior at this moment is vitally important. I have a feeling that the police are still watching us.
25: You sent for me, sir?
3: Yes, Mr. Hudson.
25: Well, he's there. Come in.
3: That is precisely why I sent for you. Why I brought you out into the street. You're quite sure this is the man?
25: Yes.
3: The same man who left with the dark-haired woman the night before last?
25: There's no doubt about it, sir.
3: Then go back to the restaurant, wait on them, act in a perfectly natural manner, and make sure you keep them there until I get a second identification.
25: What does that mean, sir?
3: Just do as you're told. Have you taken their order?
25: Well, not yet, sir. I've just given a menu so they can make up their minds.
3: Very well. Take their orders and then keep them waiting until the food comes along. That will give me time to make my arrangements.

0: Hello?
1: Hello, Mrs. Elliot?
0: Yes?
1: This is Inspector Gleason.
0: Oh, yes, Inspector.
1: I think our man has turned up.
0: Oh, really?
1: Our arrangement, Mrs. Elliot. Are you ready to leave?
0: Oh, yes.
1: Very good. A police car will call for you in a few minutes.
0: I'll be ready. Oh, Inspector?
1: Yes?
0: How do you know it's the man?
1: The cafe proprietor. He identified him. But we need your evidence, too.
0: Very good, Inspector. I'll be ready when they come.
2: Carl, how can we get out of here? How?
3: I've already asked you to try and control yourself. If you go to pieces, it means the finish.
2: If only we could get away.
3: What do you fancy for tonight, Anne? I can recommend the chili con carne.
2: You couldn't eat a single bit.
3: Cappy, you fool, play up to it.
2: Yes, chili con carne should be very nice.
3: Now we have to decide about the salad. Here comes our host.
4: Well, sir, what's it to be tonight, eh?
3: Well, the lady fancies chili con carne.
4: Your favorite, sir.
3: Yes, that's my favorite. But tonight, I think something lighter. Perhaps a Mexican veal cutlet for me.
4: Very good, sir. Any trimmings?
3: The usual avocado salad.
4: And the liquor department, sir?
3: Well, I think a cocktail might help us both. We're a little tired tonight.
4: Gin and two, sir?
3: 4-2.
4: Very good, sir. Thank you, sir.
3: Cigarette, eh?
2: No, thank you.
3: Do you mind if I do?
2: No.
3: It's interesting to eat Mexican food in London.
2: Is it?
3: Soho is filled with Italian restaurants and French and Greek and German cafes, but Mexican food is rather unusual in these parts.
2: Quite.
3: Although, if I were opening a restaurant in Soho, I think I'd serve South African food. Have you ever been to South Africa?
2: Have I been...
3: But of course you haven't. Wonderful food when you get to know it. Most original flavors. South Africa has the imprint made by the Dutch, French, English, and German settlers, you know. A delightful gourmet combination. My conversation, you idiot.
2: You were talking about...
3: The influence upon food in South Africa made by the settlers of various nationalities. I have never tasted steaks like the monkey gland steaks we used to eat there. And braaivlees, of course. Have you ever heard of the famous South African function?
2: I think I have.
3: Actually, it's an alfresco meat and beer party, barbecue style, you know. It's very simple. Mainly steak and sauce grilled on an open-air fire. And the usual meal is corn on the cob, as you say here.
2: Very interesting.
4: Here we are, sir. Here's something to fill that hollow tooth while you're waiting for the main course.
3: Good, our cocktails.
4: Bit rushed tonight, sir. Everyone coming in at once now. Still, that's the way it goes. We take it all in our stride.
3: Here's to you, Anne. Are you listening?
2: That man at the next table.
3: The bugger.
2: I feel he's the one who's listening. I've been watching him.

0: Mrs. Elliot.
1: Oh, Inspector.
0: Longer than I thought.
1: Well, the attic was very heavy.
0: Anyhow, you're here. That's the main thing.
1: So the man has arrived.
0: Yes, he's in there, but I think you're going to get a shock, if it is the same man.
1: Why?
0: First of all, let's have this clear. I didn't question you at the beginning when the man walked into the shop, but is it a fact that when he first came in, he talked with your cousin, Mrs. Harry Elliot?
1: Well, that's right. Then I came out of the back room. It was very obvious to me that Anne was most upset, and then almost immediately the man left the shop.
0: Mrs. Elliot, what about her?
1: Well, she collapsed. I had to ring for the doctor and her husband.
0: Quite so. That was in the report I got from the local station, but I wanted to make sure. Now, Mrs. Elliot, to the side door of the restaurant. I don't want you to be seen, so be careful.
1: Is he alone?
0: No, there's a woman with him.
1: The woman I saw the other night?
0: I want you to see if you can identify the woman, too. Here we are. Now, if you look through these potted palms, you'll see him, if it is the same man.
1: Yes, it's him. There's no doubt about it.
0: You're quite sure?
1: Absolutely certain.
0: Move over here to the left so you can see the woman's face.
1: Oh!
0: What's the matter?
1: Oh, it's not so quick calling me.
0: You know the woman?
1: Anne, it's my cousin, Anne Elliot.
0: Quite so. Very well, Mrs. Elliot. We have your word for it that this was the man who walked into the shop and who accosted your cousin. We also have it from her that a man answering his description was bothering her for several days.
1: But, Inspector, I can hardly believe my eyes. What on earth are they doing here together?
0: That's what we're going to find out right now. Come with me.
1: Well, what are you going to do?
0: Face them with it, of course. There's something very strange going on, and I intend to find out what this is all about.
1: I felt I was going out of my mind, that this must all be a dream. Elliot, actually sitting at the table with the man who had reduced her to a nervous wreck. I dreaded what was to follow, yet I could do nothing about it, for the inspector had firmly grasped me by the arm and was forcing me toward the table.
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12: We're talking about Barry Gibb, given that today Barry Gibb from the Bee Gees is 80 years young. Reg Grundy produced more than 80 game and quiz shows, says Ian. Thank you. Wheel of Fortune, 1959, our dear friend, late friend Philip Brady hosted Concentration. That was in 1960, you say, Ian. I think that's probably the case, around that time. So there were many shows, many of those were associated with Grundy Television. I think the brand became Grundy Television, didn't it? But it was Reg Grundy that was hosting it. Nobody's quite got it right on the phone yet. 133693. The year was 1950.
4: News as it happens. This is Adelaide's 5AA.
13: Hello, I'm Chelsea Bowden. Rescue crews in Nepal are still battling difficult terrain in remote locations to search for survivors. The first Australian death has been confirmed, hiker Michael Keats from the New South Wales south coast. The death toll has climbed above 900, with more than 40 Australians among the thousands still missing. Foreign Minister Penny Wong has told the ABC Australian aid is heading to the region from today to help with search and rescue efforts.
14: We've been working around the clock to get information to seek to confirm the whereabouts of Australians and to support the crisis response, including through humanitarian assistance.
13: One Nation leader Pauline Hanson says the attacks against her party risk fueling political violence. The Prime Minister claims the minor party is dangerous and divisive after it won a key by-election in Western Australia. One Nation took the state seat of Secret Harbour after being held by Labor for 40 years. Senator Hanson says the government's reaction to the win is over the top.
15: I might have a difference of opinion with my policies and where we need to address immigration or cost of living or get rid of the climate change department, all this, but I don't incite violence. I have the right as a Member of Parliament to put my policies across what I think needs to happen to turn the country around.
13: Property prices are falling in almost every capital city suburb in the country, with $40,000 wiped from the national median house price through winter. According to Cotality, prices fell across 93% of all capital city suburbs in the last 3 months. The downturn is being driven by Sydney, where prices are down a nation-leading 4.7% for the quarter. Qantas ground crews have voted in favour of taking industrial action over pay and conditions. The Transport Workers Union says 97% of workers who voted backed industrial action, including work stoppages of up to 24 hours. No date has been set for a strike. The union will have to give 3 days' notice of any action. A US attack on an Iranian island in the Strait of Hormuz has reportedly killed two people. Iran has since struck US military bases in Jordan in response, with Jordan's army saying it had intercepted 8 missiles early on Monday morning. The strike is the first known attack on Iran since President Donald Trump paused a renewed military campaign in late July. Also making news, 54 Australians have been recognised in this year's Australian Bravery Decorations, and for the first time in Australia, motor neuron disease is about to become a legally notifiable condition in New South Wales.
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13: Football legend Lionel Messi has announced his retirement from international football. The Argentina icon revealing the news on social media, saying the decision hurts, but he has nothing left to give. Messi finishes his career with 125 goals from 207 appearances for his nation. Carlton veteran Nick Haynes will need to prove his fitness ahead of Friday night's elimination final against Geelong. The defender missed Monday's training session, but vice-captain Jacob Wiedering says he just needed a break.
18: The big fossil is, 33, 34 years of age. He played out the game, which is a real positive for us, and I think off a short turnaround, it makes sense to give him a bit of a longer rest. So got a day off tomorrow to rest and recover, and then we expect everyone to be out here on Wednesday.
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0: of Buck Show. And now, here's your host. There were many over the years. How many people have hosted the Wheel of Fortune over the years and indeed around the world? Thank you for all those texts. It was indeed a Reg from 1959 who was hosting the Wheel of Fortune, Reg Grundy himself, and then went on to produce all kinds of things, all kinds of TV shows. Maggie, no, it was not Sail of the Century. It was definitely Wheel of Fortune. Sail of the Century came years later. Morning, Tone. Hope you're both well. A Wheel of Fortune. Thank you, Paul. You're right. Correct. Well done. Hosted by Reg in 1959. Was it called Steering Wheel of Money, says 174? No. Wheel of Fortune. And thank you. The Gibb brothers shared the voyage. We're talking about when the brothers came out here. And, of course, I think you're right. I think Wheel of Fortune for a long time was hosted by Burgo, wasn't it? Johnny Burgess. Morning, John. For a long time. Forgotten about that. Well, we hadn't forgotten about it, just overlooked it on this particular occasion. John, nothing meant by that. The Gibb family shared the voyage with Red Simons, Carol Jones, Kylie Minogue's mum. Sorry I would have called, but I have the flu and a hacking cough. David in South Australia. Thank you. They really did that to think cleverly, didn't they, with the different tunes and into a series, you know, like one of those great game shows, which we loved, we fell in love with for decades. What was the one that was hosted by, tell me if I got this wrong, Tommy Hanlon Jr., for those that are old enough to remember that great name. Tommy Hanlon Jr. hosted which show, if you think you know, 133-693. On the tip of the tongue. We'll have a look at the papers. Well, it's all bad news, really. It's all sort of full of conflict, and I'm working on a weird reality TV program at the moment. Marky Stall, morning.
1: Morning, Macca. Wow. I've seen this on two of my trust pages. Kalgoorlie. Sunday afternoon, container train hits bridge, knocked out seven containers off the top of the freight.
0: When did that happen? On the weekend?
1: On the Sunday. Peeled the roofs off seven containers because they weren't stacked right at Kewdale.
0: I'm just trying to think where that bridge would be in Kel. Anybody listening in WA would know which bridge that would have been in Kalgoorlie. Tom Percy, if you're listening, might know.
1: There's only, I've only ever went to Kalgoorlie once to deliver to a mine site, but, yeah, it didn't look good because it was a Lindsay Brothers, a Sadler, Linfoss container, all destroyed. Peeled the roof right off them everywhere.
0: So it peeled the roof off the
1: containers.
0: The containers.
1: Yeah, because there's different height containers, Macca. There's a 4.3 metre and there's a 4.6 metre high container. You can't double stack two 4.6 containers on top of each other. Or a 4.3 and a 4.6, if that makes sense, on top of each other. It was like some bright spark said, well, double stack containers from Melbourne to Adelaide. They forgot there's 11 bridges they got to go under, and a single stack container just squeezes under the Great Western Bridge.
0: Yeah. Yeah. Well, in the report, anybody hurt?
1: No. I think their pride was hurt. I'd hate to be at Kewdale who loaded them.
0: Yeah.
1: There'd be a bit of backside kicking down there.
0: You think there would be repercussions?
1: Oh, you're not wrong. You're not wrong. Yeah, that's basically it.
0: Good on you, Marky. Got it.
1: Take it easy. Talk later.
0: You too. Talk later on. Thank you. Julian, morning.
2: Good morning, sir. The name of the show that he held was It Could Be You.
0: And thank you to the 2.8 million people that have always said that, also said that, including 655. Thank you for that. It Could Be You, Tony and Doncaster. It Could Be You, 420. Sale of the Century. Right. No, Maggie, that's wrong. And I think we've done all the others in the middle. They can go all, Jay. Thank you. But to all those people who have said It Could Be You, which was a really clever program at the time, wasn't it?
2: That's right, and he used to host with his wife Murphy over Christmas a program on 3AW, and he said, I have three daughters, April, May and June.
0: Clever.
2: And he was also linked to the Silver Circus too, remember?
0: He did. He became a bit of a partner in that business from memory,
2: that's
0: didn't
2: right.
0: he?
2: That's right. Friend of Jack Little too. Now, could you tell me, the news is coming through another service, sad news of the sudden admission to hospital in Sydney of Rose Tattoo Angry Anderson. Have you had that one up?
0: Yeah, we've been talking about that, a heart attack.
2: Now, he had a musical he produced and starred in at the State Theatre in Sydney. They may have seen it in Sydney, never toured, called Rasputin the Musical.
0: Was he involved in that?
2: Yes, he was, and he was in it, only played at the State Theatre in Sydney in 1988, has disappeared, has never been seen again.
0: Based on the?
2: Russian story, I think that was correct.
0: Yeah, Rasputin.
2: Now, yesterday's breakfast program, they did not mention, with the history of South Gippsland, the famous murder that everybody's forgotten, the lady in the swamp that was from that area. Could you look it up and please?
0: For what year?
2: The 1920s or 30s, the unsolved Victoria police mystery, the lady from the swamp.
0: Lady from the swamp. When we get time, we'll have a look at that. What else have you got for us?
2: Also, he didn't mention, of course, the famous Polish count who came out to South Gippsland, Strzelecki, and he was knighted in England. He died in England, Strzelecki, a very famous Polish man. Does that ring a bell?
0: I remember the name vaguely. For what was he famous?
2: Mountaineer. Australian explorer.
0: Hence the Rangers?
2: Strzelecki Rangers and many parts of Australia. Also, he didn't mention, of course, the famous Polish count who came out to South Gippsland, Strzelecki, and he was knighted in England. He died in England, Strzelecki, a very famous Polish man. Does that ring a bell?
0: Remember the name vaguely. For what was he famous?
2: Mountaineer.

0: When I think Keith McGowan was on years ago, the man who wrote a book on the history of the Strzelecki Railway. Could
1: that? Say that one more time.
0: The Strzelecki Railway.
1: Yes. And so what did you need to know about it?
0: Could you find out the name of the author of the book? It's very hard to get. And when did, I think he wrote it in the 1980s, the Strzelecki Rangers train line. I think it went out of Warrigal. It's long, long been dismantled. There may be somebody out in that area who has an interest in the book would have more information of when.
1: Julian, keep listening, and we'll see if we can get details on that for you. Thank you for your contribution. Always a bit of fun just after 4 o'clock here on Australia Overnight.
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1: I think most of us, you and I, would agree there is no room for violence of any kind in Australian state politicians and politics at all. Having said that, one of the stories in The Age today talks about Pauline Hanson's personal protection detail has increased after threats against her, as the One Nation leader claimed Prime Minister Anthony Albanese had incited violence by describing her as dangerous. Hanson's security detail has increased from the usual two or three Fed police to as many as a dozen officers, including some undercover. The deputy leader, that's Barnaby Joyce, also has an occasional security detail as the party's leadership has become the target of protests following its surging popularity in the polls. One to watch. God forbid we have some of that dreadful behaviour that we see in other countries.

0: around the world of that nature. Not in Australia. Nobody would want that. But it feels pretty tense sometimes. More intense than I remember growing up in Australia. Tell me if I'm wrong about that. We had some great tensions in the 60s into the 70s during the Vietnam days. Was that political? Yes. Just trying to think of other times we've had great protests, unions, I guess, protests over the years. But for the most part, they were not violent or dangerous, for the most part. Probably there were moments, but generally speaking, no. Jan Muckleford, good morning.
1: Morning. Are you saying that Pauline's got a bigger security detail than the Prime Minister?
0: I'm just reading what The Age is reporting. We're maybe in the current climate up to more than just the two, and some are in, what's the expression they used
1: 12.
0: In that? Say that again.
1: Did you say 12?
0: No. Security detail has increased from the usual two or three to as many as a dozen, including some undercover.
1: Yeah, well, a dozen.
0: Yeah.
1: A dozen itself. Yeah. I remember Gough Whitlam walking around without any security.
0: I know. And I've seen premiers and leaders of industry walking down the main streets of Adelaide in the day. And I remarked at the time to people in the car, look at those two people walking down there. One's the head of a major airline, the other is state government leader, and nobody is bothering them at all. I just wonder whether they could do that today.
1: Well, I don't know. I rang up to try and beat Mark to the punch so that you would have a good start to the 4 o'clock hour. But Mark got in first and he was fine today.
0: He was in fine fettle. Fine fettle.
1: Yeah, he had interesting news, which... It's funny,
0: but it's more consistent with the program to actually give us an idea of what's happening in that part of the world and the consequences for drivers
1: in that
0: circumstance. That makes sense to me. Just complaining about a particular party doesn't make any sense. Boring as bat.
1: No, I like
0: boring
1: when
0: as bat.
1: Mark talks about the job that he's done and talks about those sorts of things. It's much more interesting and entertaining.
0: Or any caller, by the way, Jan, any caller that shares those great, powerful stories of fun.
1: And one of the questions you asked before the news was about the TV. I wouldn't have a clue because my parents didn't have TV, so I don't think they got a TV until the 70s. So all of those early TV programs, I do not have a clue. But I'll let somebody else have a yarn now.
0: Good on you, Jan. Always good to hear from you. Love your contribution. In Essendon, hi. Rob, morning.
2: Hello, Tony. Look, I rang up about Tommy Hanlon, but I stayed on the line.
0: Rob, just move away a little bit from the speaker. It's busting through the speaker. You've got such a strong, gorgeous voice.
2: How's that, mate?
0: That's better now.
2: All right, yeah. Do you remember a show during the day with a very young Olivia Newton-John on it?
0: Now, what role did Olivia play on that program?
2: Look, it was like a bit of a panel, and Brian Naylor was on it. I don't know if it was, I wouldn't swear to it that it was called Charades, but I think that their host was Terry O'Neill.
0: Terry O'Neill or Terry Deer?
2: No, Terry O'Neill.
0: Terry O'Neill.
2: I've got a feeling he might have been American, but no, I know Terry Deer. No, it wasn't Terry Deer.
0: Was it a quiz show or a music show?
2: No, they were just sitting there and, look, they had to get up and sort of imitate something.
0: Called Time for Terry?
2: That's what it probably was.
0: With Pat Carroll.
2: Yeah, and Olivia Newton-John was on there, a young Olivia Newton-John.
0: Well, both she and Pat Carroll were lifelong friends.
2: That's right.
0: And we reckon it was on Channel 7, and it was about 1965, and it was called Time for Terry.
2: That's it. And Brian Naylor, the great Brian Naylor.
0: And Brian was on it as well, was he?
2: Yeah, he was on it.
0: And what role did he play?
2: No, he was just one of them. They had to stand up and sort of imitate something, and the others had to sort of guess what they were doing. Who could come up with guess at first what they were actually doing?
0: All right, so Jay's found some information for us while you've been talking. So it was definitely Olivia. It was definitely Pat Carroll, and that was broadcast before they both moved to England.
2: Yep.
0: It was called Nighttime for Terry at one stage as well. Nighttime for Terry in 1966.
2: Mm-hmm.
0: What else can we say about that, Jay? What's up above that? Not down. Yeah, what's above it? English comedian, jazz musician. You were right, Terry O'Neill. There it is, Terry O'Neill.
2: Yes.
0: And it was a daytime show combining music, comedy sketches and game show elements.
2: That's right. It was a good show.
0: Time for Terry. Gee, I'd forgotten that. Time for Terry. Well done, and thank you for sharing that, Rob. Excellent work. Drew in Rosebud, good morning, my friend.
3: Good morning, Tony, and I hope you're feeling better.
0: A lot better than I did Thursday, Friday. Thank you.
3: Yeah, good on you, mate. Tommy Hanlon Jr. also used to host Pot of Gold.
0: He did. That's the other one. He did do that for a little while. And who was the... Wasn't there a cook or a chef who took over that program, Pot of Gold?
3: Look, mate, to be honest, I was about 3 or 4 years old.
0: We were little takers.
3: He had a big round face and it was captivating, even though I was really, really young. And I remember him saying Pot of Gold, which is exactly what Hawthorne's going to win this year.
0: Oh, Drew, beautifully. You've snuck that in, and well done you. The early life, thank you, Drew. The early life of Tommy Hanlon Jr. was born in West Virginia and married Ruth Dorothy Manning. He appeared in the Appearance Act at the age of 4. That was his mum, I think, was it? Yeah, it was. Tommy Hanlon Jr., after his father's stage name, appeared as a magician. Look at that. What a body of work, too. Appearing on stage with W.C. Fields. He came to Australia in 1959, first as a club act and then appearing on the telly. It Could Be You. Remember it vividly. Stood on a stool, social commentary, presenting a letter from Mum. It was on Channel 9 and Jack Little. Some great names there. Thank you for those wonderful memories. Sam Thomastown will come to you very shortly. Lots of callers waiting, whether it be Sam, whether it be Leanne, will come to you in just a tick. And Justine, hopefully she's heading to a sport of some kind, I would hope. We'll get to all those callers, wherever you are. 133-693, good morning.
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0: voice. What a rocker. And balladeer as well, Australian rock legend Angry Anderson suffered a cardiac arrest, according to the statement yesterday. Muso recently turning 79. One of Australia's most influential rock stars, founded Rose Tattoo in the 70s, about 76, served as its lead vocalist ever since. We wish him well, Angry and the family. We can express we love, love, love, love. We would like to let everyone know that Angry suffered a cardiac arrest, currently in hospital receiving treatment and the care he needs. Members of the Rose Tattoo wrote on Insta. On behalf of Angry and his family, we would like to sincerely thank everyone for the overwhelming messages of support, love, lots of kind words. Get well soon, Angry. G'day, Tony Mac. I think the person you may have been thinking of, it was, well done you, Gary. Excellent. It was Bernard King. Do you remember Bernard King also for a while hosted Pot of Gold? Another person says, ending in 174, Pauline often displays a fair bit of tone of anger over articulate diplomacy. True, a little bit of that. I guess there's, frankly, a little bit of that in all of us, really, where you get just a little cross and a little agitated, and so the tone of your voice shifts. I know I do it probably way more often than I should. Not contain myself during the high point of your call with Mark at Stall. Was there a high point? I'm pleased to hear there may have been a high point. Pauline could curb her angry manner, says another one. The Strzelecki line, tone, part of the Great Southern Railway. Have a look at it. It's worthwhile checking out. Tommy Hanlon Jr. hosted It Could Be You. Sam Thomastown, good morning.
1: Morning, Tony. Number one off the top, sorry for the D's inauspicious bearing out of the finals parade. Oh.
0: It was not great. It was an anticlimax.
1: Tony, yeah, because I said to Fabulous Phil, who covered for you during that when you were away, that you might have been hit by a bit of like an anxiety attack, Tony.
0: A little bit.
1: Must have been hard watching the game, mate. You were there, and then suddenly they just came with a flurry, bang.
0: They did, and it almost felt like we couldn't get it out of their sort of their goal scoring area. Really, certainly in the second half, they were just really strong. They lifted, and we didn't.
1: They're good boys like Langford and that. They tried their heart out, you know, if you feel put in. But it was too hard for Petty to ask for too much. And, like, up forward, no Van Ryan there, right? And what's his name? Jefferson Airplane or Starship about injured, you know?
0: Yeah, didn't help. But I'm sort of quietly thrilled for the supporters of the Carlton club, given that they've had a bit of a ride, hasn't been a lot of joy, and for it to be turned around so unexpectedly, you can understand them rejoicing, Sam, can't we?
1: Of course, mate, because I looked at that game as a Brisbane Lions supporter. I said, these two teams are beating us, mate.
0: Yeah.
1: And we're the reigning premiers, right?
0: Exactly.
1: And you beat us on the MCG. It was a first to 100 point sort of game. You know, we hit the front and you overtook us, and then it was the last kick. What's his name? How it happened, mate. You know, just the last kick. And also, you mentioned earlier on Brian Naylor. Didn't he used to host the Swallows Juniors?
0: I was about to say the same thing. It was called, which was Swallows, was a biscuit company, Sam, I think, wasn't it?
1: That's right, yeah. There was Brockoff's down the road, right? And then Swallows Junior, there was Arnott's, right?
0: They were three very separate entities. They were competitors.
1: That's right, yeah. Right. And what's his name? Angry Anderson gets better. I remember seeing him playing with Buster Brown up at Carlton in the Pram Factory.
0: Oh, that right. Long, yeah, pram factory. Yeah, there's yeah.
1: Those were the days, mate. That's it. Yeah, Carlton, Logan Street, Jimmy Watson's, right? You remember that?
0: Oh, Jimmy Watson's. Oh, some great memories there, Sam. Thank you. Going to move on. Swallow and Ariel were Australia's first major biscuit company, founded Port Melbourne. Sammy, you'll love that. 1854, Thomas Swallow. Thomas Swallow opened the steam-powered factory in 1854 to bake hard ship's biscuits for sailors. Hello, sailor. Goldfields Travellers. Back in 1854, so it goes back long time. Love you, long time. And then to T.H. Ariel in 1859, naming the enterprise Swallow and Ariel. And the company grew to the fifth largest biscuit manufacturer in the world. In the world. Producing over 100 varieties of baked goods. Look at that. And look at the names of some of the biscuits that Swallow's made. Australian Ginger Nut Biscuit. Oh, you can taste it now, can't you? Arrowroot. These were all part of that brand, and then presumably they got absorbed into what became the conglomerate Arnott. But the brands they were doing, the Ginger Nut Biscuit, the Arrowroot Biscuit, the Marie Biscuit. Oh, beautiful. And Unita. Do they still do a Unita? And supplied specialised meat biscuits used by ill-fated Burke and Wills expedition. What a history that is. And all because we mentioned Swallow's biscuits. Donnie, morning.
2: Good morning, Tone. Listen, before I go into politics, mate, the caller was talking about they wouldn't be in the shoes of the Lido in the Kudal. Let me tell you, there was nothing to do with him. There was a train driver and also controller. I believe they had to change their tracks to get Prospector to come through, and they're supposed to go back or something, but they didn't. They continued.
0: Yeah. In the Kudal area. So what about the bridge there is somewhere in Kalgoorlie? Is there a bridge that would be a bit unusually low and famous for that?
2: Tony, I could not tell you. I haven't been up there for years. I could not tell you which bridge they hit. But there was nothing to do with the Kudal loader. This was train driver and controller. I believe both of them have been stood down while investigation is going on. But anyway, talking about the politics, mate, I agree with you. I've never seen anything like it. The country is so dangerous. We should let so many people into this country and they don't belong here. Now, have a look. Ever since October 7, mate, those scenes next day in Melbourne and Sydney, and these clowns run this country, has done nothing. And this Royal Commission, what a joke. The first person should be facing Royal Commission.
0: Hang on, Donnie. Hang on. You're moving through about 27 topics. So which particular Royal Commission do you now refer?
2: I'm referring to anti-Semitism Royal Commission is done by Albanese's friend, okay? She is a friend of Elba.
0: Well, hang on. We'll put that aside for a moment. So why don't you like the idea of the Royal Commission?
2: I am all for Royal Commission. But why not the single minister is called in? And now Peter Gredlin come out with the documents. There's been, and also a hierarchy, high-ranked officer from Federal Police Detective. He come out, it was Sky News last night, and he come out, he was in there. I mean, to what he said, the number of people that should be in there answering the question, they've never been called in. That's what I'm talking about. And they're talking about Pauline Hanson.
0: Into the Royal Commission, you mean?
2: Yes, into Royal Commission. Yeah. Anthony Albanese, Burke, Wong, all them. And also, there's a big,
0: But Sky News is, but Sky News, by definition, Don, in the great theatre world that it is, they're going to adopt that position. I mean, that's riveting viewing.
2: But they got documents to say the budget's been cut to Federal Police to control these issues, and nothing's been done. And let me tell you, Elba's got a lot to answer for. This only happened under his watch, okay? And Bondi happened because Albanese is doing. He did absolutely nothing, mate. Absolutely nothing. And Pauline Hanson, let me tell you, she's going and going a big way. And have a look. If you get a chance, YouTube the Pauline Thunder songs by this group from Queensland. Have a listen to it. Number of songs and all about hard work in Australian farmers and everything. And spot on. Just listen to it.
0: Keep listening, Donnie. Thank you. Leanne, morning. Welcome.
3: Morning, Tone. Did Justine's after me, is she?
0: She's going to talk shortly. So what did you want to say?
3: Yeah. She mentioned her birthday. Was it last Thursday or this Thursday?
0: I think it's part of the big ongoing celebration. It could last for months. Mine does. Well, why doesn't everybody?
3: Yeah, I'm just curious. Also, Angry Anderson played King Harrod in the 1992 concert version of Jesus Christ Superstar. He was in Mad Max.
0: He was very good, wasn't he?
3: Or was it No, he was in Thunderdome.
0: Thunderdome. Yeah.
3: And
0: he made all those appearances on the Midday Show for a long time when Ray Mutt was doing the Midday Show, and he did some great stories.
3: Yeah. I was just about to say he did a lot of helped a lot of people with his
0: he did
3: contacting people to set people up for life. Very generous person, and I hope he gets well. I remember my uncle saying to my dad, he said, "You got to go see this band. They're called Rose Tattoo and the Angels." This was at the Coogee Bay Hotel in the 70s. He says, "Oh, Dave, you got to go see these bands. They're fantastic." You know, Rose Tattoo and Angels played a lot down at Coogee Bay Hotel.
0: I was the host at Bombay Rock a long time ago. And so my job was to introduce them on stage. I was young and I needed the money. And Michael Gudinski gave me the money. But my job was to introduce this new band that for the most part not many people had heard of at that time at Bombay Rock. And it went off. Just amazing. Yeah.
3: I love Bad Boy for Love. What a
0: track.
3: It's just it's just unreal rock and roll, that song. Really good loud.
0: Yeah, I agree with you, Leanne. Thank you. Speaking of Justine, now are you out walking?
4: I love Leanne's voice. Haven't you got the best callers at this time of the morning?
0: It's pretty good fun. You be out walking on this beautiful Noosa morning? Why aren't you out there and, you know, breathing in the salt air?
4: No. I am by myself, and I've come from Melbourne having 9 houses robbed in my street, so I'm still a little bit wary when I travel by myself. Tony?
0: Yeah, I'm listening. Go on. I thought you were doing a tag.
4: No.
0: I thought you were going to tell a story.
4: I did walk home in the dark last night, and I felt so liberated because I never do it in Melbourne anymore because I'm a scaredy cat, other than my boxing.
0: Yeah, so Justine, I just wonder whether some of this is so highly overplayed. And I mean that with great respect. Let me finish. Hang on. Let me finish. So there was 91 or nearly 92,000 plus people at the MCG. I got to tell you, the buzz, the feeling coming out of the MCG Saturday night, on trains, on trams, walking around the city area, at 11, 11.30, 12 o'clock at night, it was an amazing vibe. It was fantastic. Yeah. There was no issues, none.
4: That's different, Tony.
0: Why is it different?
4: I'll tell you.
0: Because the hype of certain sections of the media that promote these sort of things day after day after day after day, and I'm not dismissing those issues, promise you, but the hype around it does everybody's head in.
4: No, I disagree with you, Tony.
0: People do, but that's fine. But you can't dismiss the idea that the plan of constantly telling us how dreadful things are becomes a bit of a self-fulfilling prophecy.
4: No, there's two parts of that conversation. That is an atmosphere of a group. at the football. So everyone's happy, other than those Collingwood people that started punching each other up. Everyone's happy. Your team, you're on the train. I love the train. I love the train going to the football.
0: Great. And the trams, packed. Fine. People are laughing and giggling and singing and having a joyous time.
4: But what I don't like is when I... There's where I live in Melbourne now, there's unfortunately there's homelessness. Now I've got to know a few of them. There's one that's
0: homelessness is a global problem though, Justine. That's
4: Tony,
0: not,
4: I understand.
0: That's just not in Baldwin. That's just not in Melbourne. That's global issue.
4: But when they're on ice, Tony, and I'm
0: And drugs is an issue and that's been an issue for a long time. So give me some new material.
4: Well, I'm 2 centimetres taller than Dolly Parton. These guys, I used to work in the city in COVID, Tony. I got to know all the drug dealers. I got to know the sex workers, I'll be honest with you now. I got to know everybody. When someone is on ice and they're fixinated, is that the word, fixinated?
0: But not everybody's on ice. I'm not dismissing them. I get it. There's problems with drugs in the community. But there has been for decades... Decades.
4: But I don't know. I might have a nice bag or nice shoes that I've worked all my life for. And they
0: Everybody's got a nice bag. Everybody's got nice shoes. That makes no difference either.
4: Well, I can come an easy target. Why should I feel vulnerable when I've worked my ass off and there's been 9 houses robbed in my street because I started working at 16 in my dad's shoe shop? Explain that to me.
0: What's that got to do with working at 16? I don't quite understand, correlate the storyline there.
4: Because there
0: are many people listening right now across Australia have done that and more.
4: I know, Tony, but I would like to live in maybe in a suburb in Melbourne that I can't afford, or I would like a pink Lamborghini, but I can't have a pink Lamborghini at the moment. So I just have my car that I have paid for and I work for. But some of these people that intimidate me, even at my supermarket, Tony, come up to me. And I can hold my own. I think you know that, Tony. But my mum now goes to the supermarket and she's getting intimidated.
0: Your mum goes to the supermarket and she what, did you say?
4: She gets intimidated because there's people that are on drugs and ice.
0: In the supermarket?
4: Yes, Tony. Come to my supermarket in Melbourne.
0: Well, don't go to that supermarket. Don't go to it. Go to another supermarket.
4: Well, sometimes you can't do that, Tony. Sometimes...
0: Well, there's dozens and dozens of supermarkets in the area. You don't have to go to that same one.
4: No, I know. Surely. But sometimes it might be raining. They have a car park.
0: Sometimes it might be raining. We'll go because it's raining and we'll go in there where there's drugs.
4: Tony, you're being not nice to me this morning. It's my birthday tomorrow. Be nice to me.
0: Well, I'm pleased that it's going to be your birthday tomorrow. And Leanne will be thrilled to hear that tomorrow is the day. You make me smile. Get out and have a walk. You'll be fine in Noosa. They're beautiful people in Queensland.
4: And I've woken up the whole hotel now.
0: No, you'll be fine. Look after yourself. Stay there. Thank you for all the text. Look at this. 9 houses in one street, you say. Stop talking over the poor lady, telling her how to feel. Look, you're probably right about that, Ted. But this idea of, you know, each and every one of us from time to time having a whinge about how dreadful things are. I got to tell you, things are not great, but they could be a lot worse and they will only get better.
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0: Look, I promise you, I don't want to dismiss the idea of issues right throughout various parts of Australia. I promise you, I get it. But it's not everywhere. And so it's incumbent on all of us to be somewhat circumspect about where we walk, what we do, when we do it. But you don't walk around the whole time of your life being really nervous. We've all got to be very careful about what we do, but that's always been the case, surely, certainly in the last 40 or 50 years, where we've all been encouraged. You would tell your children to be careful about where you go after 6 o'clock at night or after 8 o'clock at night during daylight saving, whatever the case may be. Lots of texts, and I'll read them out. Just let Justine make a point. You shouldn't be butting in all the time, you buffoon. Thank you. Excellent. Tone, come out and hang around the northern suburbs and see the real action and violence. It's everywhere around here. Another one says, when will they get better? How will they get better, Tony? Where is the evidence the federal or Victorian governments are making it better? Well, it's incumbent on all of us to make a contribution by way of a vote. It's incumbent on all of us to attend elections, hand out how to vote cards, to get the mob that you want over the line. Because there's no guarantee, by the way, there is no given guarantee that there will be a change of government federally and or in the state of Victoria. To assume that that will make a huge difference may not necessarily be the case. Artie, morning.
12: Good morning, Tony and Jay. I hope Justine gets a pink Cadillac from Natalie Cole.
0: I mean, we'd all like a caddy.
12: Anyway, speaking of birthdays, my niece is today. And, of course, don't forget your colleague, Tony Moakley, is on the 4th on Friday.
0: Excellent.
12: Coming up.
0: Many happy birthdays to Tone coming up on Friday. You must have this magical memory, Arthur.
12: I'm the robot from Lost in Space.
0: That's you.
12: Anyway.
0: You are. What was the robot's name? Was it just called Robot?
12: Just Robot.
0: Was it
12: Robot? Just Robot.
0: Never had another name.
12: No, Robot. Now I'm going to give you a quiz. Speaking of Olivia Newton-John, You're an Elvis fan like me, but probably maybe not as much as...
0: Not as much as you. Nobody is as you.
12: So what two songs of Olivia Newton-John, very popular, did Elvis sing?
0: Oh, did he do I Love You, I Honestly Love You?
12: No, I'll give them away to you now.
0: Mm-hmm.
12: If you love me, let me know and let me be there.
0: Elvis sang that, did he?
12: Yes, he did. Both of them.
0: Well done. Well done, you. Thank you very much. Look at all these texts. Please, no more Justine. Why is she allowed to ring three times? Well, everybody's permitted to come onto the program. Royal Commission into Anti-Separatism and the Bondi terrorist attack. A farce, Tony Mack. Everyone knows what inspired those shootings.
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0: Well pointed out by the good doctor and others, including 852, who says, you know, Tony Mack, changing the government cannot guarantee improvement, though it feels like our best chance.
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22: Good morning, I'm Dusty Fitzpatrick. Rescue crews in Nepal are battling difficult terrain to search for survivors of the devastating flood. The first Australian death has been confirmed, hiker Michael Keats from the New South Wales South Coast. The death toll has risen to 900, with about 40 Australians among at least 4,000 people still missing. Foreign Minister Penny Wong has told the ABC Australian aid is heading to the region from today.
23: We've been working around the clock to get information, to seek to confirm the whereabouts of Australians and to support the crisis response, including through humanitarian assistance.
22: One Nation leader Pauline Hanson says she's excited about the party's win in the Secret Harbour by-election and has thanked voters for their trust. Luke Hurtigan secured One Nation's first lower house seat in WA, snatching the once safe Labor region. Senator Hanson says she doesn't believe it's a one-off.
1: I think there's a groundswell of supporter movement that's happening. People have had enough of the major political parties to the point that they don't trust them anymore. You've had your chance. You promised us this. You haven't carried through. All the rhetoric, all the promises, nothing happens. And people are facing more pain and hurt, especially the cost of living.
22: Police are appealing for information after the body of a newborn baby was found in a rubbish bin at Auburn in Sydney's west. They say the boy's mother may need to go to hospital for medical care. More e-bike laws have come into effect in Queensland, Georgia Condec reports.
2: In an Australian first, Queensland parents will be penalised if their children are found to be breaching the new legislation. Unsupervised e-bike and scooter users will need to be at least 16 years of age and be required to hold a minimum learner's driver's licence to ride. It's the latest measure to roll out as part of a crackdown which began on July 1, where police were given the powers to seize illegal devices and to randomly breath test riders. Already almost 400 illegal e-bikes and scooters have been taken off the streets. Georgia Condec, Brisbane.
22: About 28,000 irrigators have lost a class action against the Murray-Darling Basin Authority. The action was on behalf of irrigators from southern New South Wales and the Goulburn-Murray region of northern Victoria. They claimed the authority mismanaged river operations, causing lower water allocations. And Qantas ground crew have voted in favour of taking industrial action over pay and conditions. The Transport Workers Union says 97% of workers voted backed industrial action. No date has been set for a strike. With parties due to return to the Fair Work Commission this month, it's hoped a deal will be reached before any action needs to be taken. Checking the market, the Dow Jones is trading down 334 points, the Nasdaq down 110, one Australian dollar buying 71.65 US cents.
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22: Newcastle prop Jacob Saifiti's NRL season is all but over after he was given a four-game suspension for a high tackle. Roosters halfback Sam Walker's had surgery on an ankle injury. Teammate Connor Watson says Walker could return during the finals.
3: He's obviously disappointed. We're disappointed as a group, you know, but he's got his eyes set on coming back this year. So, see if that happens, but hopefully it does.
22: Carlton is rejecting injury concerns about Nick Haynes ahead of Friday's elimination final against Geelong at the MCG. And for the first time in 20 years, Novak Djokovic has lost in the opening round of a major. The 24-time Grand Slam winner eliminated from the US Open. That's the latest news and sport.
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0: We'll go back to calls in just a moment. Come and join, have your say. And plenty of people want to have their say, yes, certainly via text, which becomes a little problematic because it's best this time of the morning we get calls. The text is one thing, but it's really good to have open line discussion so everybody can hear the discussion rather than just read out a text. Happy to do it, but preferably calls. 133 693. One note says, sorry, Tony, are you wrong about that person who is scared, genuinely scared in Melbourne? Tony, you are part of the problem. Talking rubbish about crime in Melbourne, as for the football crowd, that's why crime isn't around. I don't quite understand that. That's why crime isn't around. Tony, Melbourne is a criminal's paradise. And for you to sit there and tell people it's safe is wrong. Go talk to the victims. Victoria is stuffed. And for you to say it's good tells me you're in a bubble. But you talk to people like they're idiots if they don't agree. I just think that we've been indoctrinated, would be my response to that. We've been told and told and told and told and told, and it becomes, and we start to believe it. We start to sort of like the idea of it, being fed that news cycle. And it becomes self-fulfilling in that sense is the point that I'd make about that. Tone, good morning. We have a beautiful Swallows Biscuit Tin Window Museum. The artwork on it is outstanding. Lisa, thank you for that. Tony, tell that previous caller she is dreaming, says Kel. The same people that, this is a really goodie, look at this, Jay. The same people who say changing government can't guarantee improvement are probably the same people that said don't sack Michael Voss or Simon Goodwin. Ouch. Ouch.
1: Wow.
0: That's big. That's a really good point.
1: Yes.
0: Having said that, there are many sides that have changed a coach. Many sides. And there have been no improvement. Look what Ender was saying, particularly about one of the major clubs in the UK. They've had change after change after change of their leadership and has made little or no difference to the cost of billions of dollars. Billions. Come and have your say, wherever you are, right across Australia, 133693. Melbourne right now, 14 degrees on the way for 22. Perth, just over 12 degrees, a top of 19. And Adelaide, 14, nearly 15 degrees already, and a top of 22 degrees with some showers developing a little later on. James in Warrnambool, good morning.
12: Hello, Tony. I just wonder, were you at Bombay Rock in Brunswick tonight?
0: Yeah.
12: The Angels were there with Chrissy Hynde and the Devils.
0: No, it wasn't. Wish I had been, but wasn't.
12: It was a very hot night. The place was packed.
0: Packed.
12: And the air conditioning mysteriously went off, as it did with a lot of Mr. Gudinski's venues. Anyway, Chrissy Hynde, the things were getting pretty wild down in front of the stage, and there were these huge buckets of water that were somehow put on the stage, and she picked them up and just threw them over the crowd. It was unbelievable scene. And I just thought you might have been there behind the scenes watching that those antics.
0: No, look, I can imagine it would have been wonderful. It was an interesting property, though. I don't know if it's still there or somebody might have to tell me.
12: I think it might be a restaurant. Been tried as a restaurant, all sorts of things.
0: I think from memory, it was owned by the Greek community, Bombay Rock.
12: Yes, good chance.
0: And it was just a phenomenon. Yeah, it was an old building then, so I don't know what it's like now.
12: Very old building, yes. But I just wondered also if any of your viewers knew Gary Spry, who sadly passed away.
0: Yeah, I didn't know, but we read about him certainly in the last couple of days, haven't we?
12: Yes. Great loss to the music industry. And
0: did you know much about him, James? Because I think he had that first place. Was it Pinocchio's?
12: Pinocchio's.
0: In the early 60s?
12: Yes, and he was a partner at Billboard too.
0: And, was he?
12: Just brought a lot of innovation, brought a lot of bands over from Adelaide, including the Vibrants, and just behind some great acts. He was just a charmer.
0: Chrissy Hynde sat in the same classroom as our Dennis Walter.
12: Really?
0: Yeah. Dennis will often talk about that and how amazing he thought she was when they were at school.
12: Yes. Great memory. Thanks, Tony.
0: Good on you, James. Good to talk to you. Thank you. Kyla, good morning.
13: Good morning, Tony. How are you?
0: More importantly, how are you traveling?
13: I just got out of hospital on Sunday, Tony.
0: Yeah, I heard you talking to Dennis Walter, I think, or it might have been Simon and Andrew, was it, on a Sunday night. They were thrilled to hear that. You're doing okay?
13: Yeah, not too bad. I love your show this morning. It makes me laugh.
0: We want to get fired up a bit, Kyra.
13: Oh, I tell you what, Tony, if I got on the subject, I tell you what, they'd be all listening like statues. They wouldn't say a word. They'd be all like statues.
0: Well, it's almost one of the things, Kyra, where governments tend to sort of want to put us into this thing where we all feel fear, you know, and and it becomes a bit self-fulfilling. It becomes part of the culture and it becomes ingrained in our being. That's not how people want to live. Victorians don't want to live like that. Why are we choosing to do it?
13: 67 years old now, and I'm going to tell you, I've had four cancer. I've just had the biggest open heart surgery.
0: And how are you travelling?
13: And not too bad, Tony. You know what? It's so safe. In a few minutes, you know, I'm going to go for a nice little morning walk.
0: Well, you should. You should. And stay safe, Kyra. Thank you.
13: And it is safe. Tony, I'm going to give you a ring tonight.
0: Okay? You make sure you do. I'll be here just after midnight, Kyra. Well done. Johnny in Frankston, good morning. And thank you for all those texts. It was Chrissy Amphlett, I beg your pardon, with whom Dennis went to school with all those years ago. Thank you for the 2.4 million people that have just called through. John's in Frankston. Good morning, John.
14: Yeah, morning, Tone. I was going to actually point out that Chrissy Hynde was actually the lead singer of the Pretenders.
0: Yeah, sorry. I got the wrong Chrissy. My fault. Tired. Five and a half hours.
14: Both of you did, actually, the caller
0: and yourself.
14: We all make those mistakes every now and again. But I've got a little bit of mathematical trivia for you, Tony.
0: Please, go.
14: I was born in 1963. And this year, actually next week, I will be 63. And I just wonder, does that happen very often, where you are going to turn the same age as the year you were born?
0: Ah, that's a very, very good point.
14: Yeah.
0: Now mathematicians will be listening, and they'll be able to reconcile that straight away.
14: Well, hopefully they will, because I'd love it explained.
0: So you were born in 63...
14: Yep. Which means I'll be turning 63 this year.
0: Yes.
14: So it's got nothing to do with 2026 other than it is 63 years after 1963.
0: There you go. Mentions will be listening and they'll be able to reconcile that straight away.
14: Well, hopefully they will, because I'd love it explained.
0: So you were born in 63.
14: Yep. Which means I'll be turning 63 this year.
0: Yes.

0: marvelous result. Sorry, Tone.
1: Yeah, no, but, thank you. Yeah.
0: But, mate, do you know what, though? And a lot of people would probably scream at me for this, but the majority of those people would have been traditional Australian people who love Aussie rules.
1: I agree.
0: So not too many people that come from violent countries and backgrounds and yep. things like that.
1: I get
0: people
1: it.
0: That have been here for a while.
1: I don't disagree with that. And we've got to contend with that. And we will contend with that. And that will be sorted out at some point. But I don't want to live under a blanket for the rest of my days. I haven't got that many left. So I don't want to live under a blanket. But, Johnny, you're right about that. And people on the text are saying that as well. I was in year 12 with Kylie at Camberwell High. One night I made her a woman. No, I shouldn't read that out. No, I don't know why we even put those up there, really. Tone, not tired. You just don't know. And have a wild guess. Yeah, I misspoke. Thank you, 178. Well, I've been sitting here now for 6 hours. Don't forge and play ball when calling skyhooks for Justine's birthday. Yes, we should. Thank you. No youth crime in Victoria, no tobacco shop fires and no potholes. Rose-coloured glasses. Bruno, you're right. We've got issues. People are confused by the fact. I understand there are issues. But we will do what we've always done. We will rise to the top and we'll get them all repaired. We'll get it all done. We're just going through a phase. It will be okay. Everything will be okay. It's always okay. Con, Rosemary, you're next. Stay with us. Australia Overnight.
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1: The text line, as I mentioned earlier, has been really heavy with some unpleasant comments about the program, about the callers, about me, about Australians, about Muslims. Who would have thought? And the behaviour of many of us, all of us. So I'll just sweep that under the radar for a moment. And I get it that there is a level of bigotry in this country with which I think is sad. It's sad for our country because we are behaving in many ways. In many ways, that is the behaviour that you would condemn in others. And we're choosing to behave, not everybody, but many, choosing to behave in the same way that you would condemn in others. I find that really peculiar. And yet, you do. And not everybody, just some, particularly those that haven't got the guts to come on the program and speak, but they'll send really nasty text messages, and that's the way that they communicate and live a life, presumably. That's not the life that I want to live. And I know there are many people listening across Australia who also choose not to live that sort of a life. Rosemary in St Albans, good morning.
2: Good morning. How that guy said he was born in 1963 and he's turning 63 this year. I'm born in 63. I turned 63 on January the 2nd this year.
1: There you go. And the point of that is?
2: It's once in a lifetime.
1: Yes, maybe it is. Do you feel
2: it
1: every...
2: It will be.
1: Tell us
2: in a lifetime.
1: Tell us about your 60s. Does it feel that way?
2: No. Some people say I don't even look 60. Some people say I look in the 50s.
1: Yeah, there you go. And you hang in there too, Rosemary. Why wouldn't you?
2: Okay.
1: Happy days. In Maribyrnong. Hello, Con. Good morning.
3: Morning, Tony. How are you?
1: Oh, you know, been knocked around. Been knocked around again at some point, Con.
3: No, I don't listen to them, mate.
1: It's all part of the gig.
3: That's it. Just to change the rhetoric.
1: Yep.
3: Who was the person that they said died at, who had billboard?
1: It was billboard, and it was a very well-known entrepreneur.
3: Pinocchio.
1: Pinocchio's and all those clubs over many, many years.
3: Yeah, what was his name? Do you know?
1: I had it written down, and now I just can't find it. It's been in the news for the last couple of days. Why do you ask, Con?
3: My young brother and a few mates worked there.
1: How long ago?
3: Yeah, knew all the guys. Oh, mate, I'm 70, so do the math.
1: Long time ago, buddy, over the years.
3: 55 years ago, yeah. And Bombay, grew up in Brunswick, so Bombay was the go.
1: It was the go. They're also in the 70s for you, Con?
3: Yeah, mate. Yep.
1: Yeah.
3: Yep, incredible.
1: It'll come back. Did we find that name? Did we get that name, the person who just passed away in the last couple of days of all the nightclubs in Melbourne for a long, long time, Jay? Just disappeared off my screen as well. Want to make sure we get it right. Highly regarded.
3: I appreciate it, Tony.
1: Keep listening, Con, and I'll mention it again in just a moment. Brenda, good morning.
4: Good morning, Tony.
1: Morning.
4: I'd just like to say I concur with so much that you say... that we have so much to be grateful for.
1: So much for which we can be grateful, I agree.
4: So much. Like we get grumpy because our footy team doesn't happen to win and yet we still get on the bandwagon with another team and we all cheer and carry on. And my goodness, Tony, so much to be grateful for. We could be in Nepal going through what the most unimaginable horrors that are occurring over there now, we can complain about our potholes and so on, but my goodness,
1: we can fix them. We can fix them.
4: Perspective.
1: Yeah, we can fix them very easily. Great to talk to you, Brent. Thank you. Thank you for being part of the program. We'll do this. See if we can find out that name. We'll do that next.
0: Coming up on Adelaide's 5AA, the very latest news and information you need. Adelaide's leading lineup for breakfast starts soon on 5AA. Always Adelaide.
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1: Gary Spry was Gary Spry. We had to make sure we had the right Spry. 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What a legend. 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I'm Tony McManus. For all we know, we may never meet again. May our hands only ever be held out in friendship, never in want. Ross and Russ, next.
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0: Four after five, good morning and welcome along to Early Breakfast on this first day of September. This Tuesday morning, going for a top of 21 degrees, mostly sunny. The rain or showers are set to return tomorrow, only around about 3 mil. Still going for a top of 22. Wednesday, 16 with a few showers. Thursday, 18 with some showers. Currently 14.5 in the city. Morning, Ned.
1: Sammy, good morning. And good morning to the high fivers. I could say hello, or as the Chinese say, ni hao.
0: We're back to different mornings, are we?
1: Well, that wasn't even an accent. That was just I said, ni hao ma, tiong shi hung hao. Hello, how are you? The weather is great today.
0: Did you study a language?
1: Not really. Sammy, sometimes I say to the high fivers and I say to you, good morning, and I say it a little flippantly. I say it with the utmost sincerity this morning. I hope everyone has a great morning. Can you believe we are already in September? I mean, it'll knock your socks off if you think about it for too long.
0: Honestly, yeah, don't think about it too long. It is flying by.
1: Already in September. I'm not sure what it is about this year, but it's gone quickly, hasn't it? Or do we just say that about every year?
0: I think we say it about every year, but as you get older, it definitely goes quicker.
1: Does it go quicker if you're older?
0: I saw a video on the weekend that said everything starts to pick up pace once you turn 18.
1: Yep.
0: Mentally and how much life you've lived and what you've got to go at 18 is the sweet spot. From then it's downhill.
1: Yeah. I must admit, I think my life's gone so much quicker since moving past those kind of infant years. Sammy, I've got a top five coming up shortly.
0: Before you move on, your Chinese at the top there, Mandarin.
1: Ni hao ma, tiong shi hung hao.
0: High fivers. Does anyone speak a foreign language? 8223 00 0448 08 13 95. Has anyone got anything in their back pocket? Can you speak a foreign language, no matter what it is? Because other than Ned's, I reckon, intro there in Mandarin, I can't do anything.
1: Yeah. No, that,
0: surely a high fiver can.
1: If we had a high fiver call up and speak to us in a foreign language, I would love that.
0: Pepper's Truck Wash Pack.
1: Oh, wow.
0: I'm going for it.
1: Wow. That's a big call and I like it. Text line's going off with some positivity this morning. Slade says, morning, gents. What's that crap intro song? Slade.
0: We've only had it for about 7 months.
1: What is that song? And Slade, what is that crap attitude that you're hanging on to this morning? Hey, give that a little shake and get rid of that, mate, because we love the intro song. And don't provide any criticism, please, if you don't provide another option. What
0: exactly
1: would you like?
0: If you're going to critique, give options.
1: I tell you what, Slade, if you want to suggest a song, we will intro with it tomorrow if it is
0: suitable
1: and appropriate, Slade. Chuck it in there, mate. We'll get that cranking.
0: Top five, what have you got?
1: Do you want me to do it now?
0: Let's do it now.
1: Fun. Okay, team. This is the top five biggest risks you can take in 2026.
0: Righto.
1: So this is on trend current for this time of the whatever. Number five, the fifth biggest risk you can take in 2026.
0: Yes.
1: Buying a second-hand European car. Now, that is filled with trouble.
0: Yeah. When a simple service could cost three or four times as much as a, yeah.
1: That's if it even runs. I mean, seriously. If you go and buy a European sports car with 250,000 clicks, good luck.
0: Yeah, good luck to you.
1: Yeah. A Toyota, on the other hand, God, it'll keep going forever. Hey. You're only a quarter of its life, you know, quarter of the way through its life there. Got the beautiful Toyota Tundra. My goodness, I just love it. Number four, clicking a link on a text or taking a call from an unknown number.
0: Risky business.
1: That is risky.
0: That is risky.
1: What is there to gain from that?
0: Does anyone pick up unknown numbers?
1: I don't. No. Drives me nuts because I just think it's the ATO or someone trying to get me. I am terrified of unknown numbers. Every day I get through without being harassed by an unknown number is a good day. Number three, the third biggest risk in 2026, I've got online shopping on there. I think it's a massive risk. I don't do it. I'm not interested in it. Buying a pair of jeans online.
0: Okay. You want to be more specific about online shopping?
1: Specifically pants.
0: Uh-huh.
1: I would never purchase pants online. Are you kidding? They're never going to arrive the right size, are they?
0: Yeah, I went through this about 18 months ago. Never buy pants online.
1: Mate, just go into the store.
0: A pair were too short. I sent them back. They came back. A pair were too long. Same size.
1: Exactly.
0: Go into the store. Get you customer service.
1: Go in there. Try them on. Okay? Speak to the lovely man, woman, whoever in the store, pat the dog if they got a dog in there, and just get amongst it.
0: Have you ever been shopping for pants and they've had a dog in there?
1: No, oh, yeah, every now and again.
0: Where are you shopping?
1: Number two, a Europe holiday via the Middle East. Number two, risky business in 2026. That's risky.
0: How's that on number one?
1: That's risky business, folks. Don't go past there. Number one, I've put in misgendering or making comments about the specifics of a baby. What is there to gain by saying, oh, what a cute little boy?
0: Mm.
1: Just keep it gender neutral, team. Just say, what a cutie. And do not say, oh, I love his chubby cheeks or something, because, you know, something you get in trouble for. Don't do that. Speaking from experience.
0: That's very, very thoughtful of yourself, Ned.
1: Yeah, well, that's the thing. I'm very, what is it? Woke? Is that the word?
0: You're so woke, Ned.
1: I am
0: in
1: woke.
0: In your big Toyota Tundra.
1: I am 2026 woke. Bonus point, running a legitimate convenience store in 2026. If you've got a corner store.
0: A legitimate one.
1: And you're selling legitimate tobacco and selling a couple of Gatorades every day, you face being firebombed probably very much. Yeah, don't do that.
0: Let's head out to Aldinga Beach. David, good morning. David, that would have been sensational if your microphone wasn't terrible. We could barely hear you.
1: It sounds like you're speaking into a sweet potato, David, but I trust that your language is brilliant. Can you try and fix your line?
2: I'm in the car. I'm having problems with the Bluetooth and all sorts, so sorry about that. But anyway, that was a bit of Italian for you guys in the morning.
1: Oh, some Italian.
2: You have a great day. I'm going to go. See you later.
0: And David's gone. It's a bit of Italian.
1: Dave, if you're listening, try and listen back on the podcast just to hear how awful that sounded. But I trust that your Italian was brilliant.
0: I heard buongiorno.
1: Yeah.
0: That's all I heard.
1: Buongiorno, mi chiamo Ned. Yeah.
0: What?
1: You say, buongiorno, mi chiamo Sam. My name is John from Port Augusta. Johnny boy, what's crack-a-lacking?
3: Morning, boys.
1: Heard you on the sports show last night, ripping Rowie.
3: Sorry?
1: I heard you on the sports show last night, ripping Rowie.
3: Oh, yeah. See, I thought about afterwards. When he played that advert, he's a good bloke. Stephen Rowe is a really good bloke. It just gives you what's known. But on Stephen Rowe speaks another language. It's not English.
0: Kabang!
1: Kabang!
0: Johnny goes bang.
1: Now, John, have you got another language, or have you got a risk in 2026 or something valuable?
0: Well, or have you just called up to rip in a rowie?
3: No, I did study it. Well, study's a loose word. But I did learn a little bit of Italian at high school.
0: Mm-hmm. Well, go on.
3: I've forgotten. I think rigor means ruler, if I'm not mistaken.
1: Okay.
3: And I can do uno, due, tre, quattro, cinque.
0: That's one, two, three, four, four.
3: About five or six.
1: Yeah.
0: So it's a donna de vecchia.
1: Yeah.
3: Yeah. But something else, what was I going to say? I was thinking when I sit in the row with the boys last night, I did get annoyed with our biases in this state. With both sides, mainly happens to the Crows and a little bit with Port.
1: Yeah.
3: But just, you get embarrassed as a fifth generation Australian. I'm probably going to marry Victoria in the state of Oregon. Call me a disgrace and all the rest of it. But the reason being is I just get sick of the way that certain blokes on this radio station can't say a bad word about Australia. I mean, I wouldn't live anywhere else. I'd travel if money was no object, but I'd reside here somewhere. Don't get me wrong.
1: Yeah.
3: But I just get annoyed with their inferiority complex.
1: So you hate that the 5AA presenters are proud South Australians, John?
3: I understand that, but gee, I'm a proud South Australian too, but you have to shove it down their throats and wear the best to get the rest.
1: All right.
3: There are other good places. All right, that's all I want to say.
1: All right, John, well, I appreciate your input as always. I'm not sure there is anywhere as good as South Australia.
0: I find it funny, though. We are, of course, procrally proud South Australians.
1: Yes.
0: You were born in Victoria.
1: Yes.
0: Graeme Goodings was born in Victoria.
1: Yes.
0: Graham Corns was born in Victoria.
1: Yes.
0: I'm pretty sure Will Goodings was born in New South Wales.
1: Yeah, but that's the beauty of it, is that you've got an appreciation for other places, and that's why South Australia seems so good. You know, if you only know what you know, sometimes you don't appreciate it as much. But I'm sure our listeners don't do that. Tom from Williamstown. Tom, good morning.
4: Morning. How you going?
1: Really well, Tom. Mate.
4: You asked me to call in yesterday, but I started work at 5:30, so I've got the drone footage of the North Adelaide Golf Course.
1: Tom, you're an environmentalist. What did you see on that drone footage, and why was it so disturbing? And can I call you an environmentalist?
4: Well, I guess you can, but I never used to be.
1: Okay.
4: So, what did I see? So, all those trees, it looks like they started from the biggest ones first and just pushed them all over, or just cut them in half and just... They were just scattered everywhere. It was pretty depressing to see. You see all the footage online and stuff like that, but until you see it for yourself, it was totally different when you're there. I went on the Sunday when Arthur Peter Malinowski said it was all over, but it definitely wasn't all over from what I've seen. But yeah, when I was there, I've seen a few, I guess you can call them protesters, hanging around on the fence lines and stuff. Because it was a Sunday, there was no one working there at all. So I had the opportunity to have a good chat with a couple of them. And what they've seen throughout the week was pretty distressing on their behalf, with possums falling out of trees, under the trees, I think they were, on the ground. One lovely old lady asked me to go in there and have a look, but I couldn't for obvious reasons. But... it wasn't a great feeling being there, if you know what I mean, on that Sunday.
1: Yep.
4: Seeing all that. I had an ABC reporter ask me to go get some drone footage, so I passed it along to them. So I don't know what they've done with it since. But
1: you're working as a freelancer for the ABC.
0: And now a contributor on ABC on 5AA.
1: You're very you're conflicting here, but, Tom.
4: No, that's just, like, I don't know. It wasn't good. And what's come out of the government when they're trying to silence everyone by turning off all the comments and all that sort of thing is not great. MotoGP as well. Initially the announcement was pretty positive, I feel like. This is going back, February, 45 trees, I think it was. And you could probably cop that, I guess. But when it's turned into like almost 400, it's a bit different. I'm a rev head. I've got a 600 horsepower V8 at home, and I love attending motorsport events and mainly participating in. But I can't really cop this. Like, you call me an environmentalist now. Like, a few years ago, I never used to be. But now I do a lot more bushwalking, living in the hills, and getting back to a bit of nature, that sort of stuff now. So I can understand that a lot of people in the city don't get out to the hills and go for walk around and stuff like that. So that's the parklands is their environment, I guess.
1: Tom,
4: that's how they get back to nature.
1: Do you mind if I just pop in for one? What's your view on the replanting of over 3,000 new trees?
4: Is it a net benefit or not? Not really. Maybe for future generations it might be, but not for us now.
1: Because we're losing established trees that provide habitat, is that why?
4: Yeah, you only have to go through the government's own urban canopy documents and see that we're well behind where we're supposed to be for urban tree canopy.
1: You're saying South Australia is behind with an urban tree canopy compared to other capital cities? I find that hard to believe.
4: Oh, yeah, we're well behind.
1: Well behind Melbourne or Sydney?
4: I don't know. I do know the stats. It's just buried in all my stuff. But we're not ahead of anyone else, really.
1: I'd be interested to see that. Tom, as always, appreciate your input. Appreciate anyone's input who takes the time to reach out and speak to us on AA. Frank from Birkenhead, you've done the same. Frank, good morning.
0: Frank the Tank.
5: Good morning, mate. I've got some just three or four things to tell you if I've got the time.
1: Firstly,
5: to do with online. Yes, complete waste of time of buying things online. I bought this jacket online not long ago, and it was leather. Yes, they said it was leather. When I got it, they didn't tell me it was imitation leather. There's a big difference.
1: Oh, no.
5: Imitation leather.
1: Did you go to the leather pants, Frank, or the leather jacket?
5: Just the jacket.
1: Okay.
5: Yeah, just the one. This point, second thing in relation to language, I guess when you say speak another language, I don't know whether you mean a full language or a few words.
1: Oh, just...
5: But anyway...
0: What have you got?
5: I when I go to the local Greek fish and chip shop, I say, "F cut a star," and they say back to me in Greek, "Thank you." That means thank you in Greek. They appreciate people saying, you know, saying that to, especially being Greek people. Yeah, they get a kick out of me saying that to them every time. Now, the other thing was trees. Trees, yeah, I mean, didn't Peter Malinauskas did say that for every tree, didn't he say he was going to replace them by 10 trees, 10 extra trees?
1: Correct.
5: Or something like that? And the other thing, mate, it's going to bring a lot of money and revenue to the state, mate. The trees can always be replaced, mate. You know what I mean? Like, he's giving you all those extra trees for one. I'm sure he said that.
1: Thank you, Frank, for your opinion. Appreciate that. Do we have to get to a break, Sammy?
0: We do in a second. Andrew on the text line, the Adelaide MotoGP plan is so much more than a racetrack upgrade. There's no other project that would see the planting of 3,400 new trees, the relocation of 88 mature trees, the planting of 123,000 native shrubs, and the expansion of the checkered copper butterfly habitat in Victoria Park. So if anyone's got any thoughts, you can jump on the phones. 822-3000. Slade at the top of the show was rubbishing our intro song,
1: okay,
0: though. Slade in North Haven. Well, Steve in Seaford Rise is bitten back.
1: What'd Steve say?
0: The intro song is awesome, fellas. Puts a smile on my face every day.
1: Well, that's appreciated, Steve. Good to hear you got a smile on your dial, my friend.
0: 21 after 5, 822-3000. Anyone can speak a foreign language? We want to hear from you.
1: Foreign language, what's a risk in 2026? Or how can this racetrack and our trees work in harmony?
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1: Ni hao ma, tiong shi hung hao. Hello, how are you? The weather is great today.
0: And Ned was exactly right. 24 after 5, 822-3000, taking your calls on troubles or risky things you can do in 2026, or if you can speak a foreign language, we'd love to hear from you, all you high fivers out there. Sue in Mylor, good morning.
17: Good morning, guys. I'd like to tell you one of my favourite loyal animal stories, but can I just say first, I'm an online shopper.
1: Oh, are you, Sue?
17: Yeah. And I tend to stick to the sites that I know. So if I have a really good site and I use it a lot, I stick to them.
0: Is there any items that you wouldn't buy online?
17: I don't buy a lot of clothes online. I buy T-shirts because I like my cat T-shirt. I buy books and CDs and stuffed
1: animals.
17: When
1: you say cat T-shirt, sorry to interrupt you, Sue. Is that like having a cat on it? Like the face of a cat?
17: Yeah. I've got about 85 cat T-shirts.
1: That is unreal, Sue.
17: Yeah, I love my cat T-shirts.
1: You have 85 T-shirts with cats on them. I'm laughing in a really positive kind of fun way. Like, I think that's fantastic, Sue.
17: Yeah, and then there's I got lots of kangaroos ones, koala ones, and native Australian birds, and otters, and meerkats, but 85 cat T-shirts, yes. So, but that's the golden rule. I tend to stick to the sites that I've done well with over the years and I'm familiar with.
1: Do they get you with the ads, Sue? Do they know now you're a sucker for a cat T-shirt?
17: Occasionally, I do fall for the odds.
1: No. If I was starting a cat T-shirt brand, I'd be targeting you on Meta.
17: Yeah, they sort of know what I like, so I have to behave. But I just want to cheer everyone up with a loyal animal story that's a bit different. A few years ago, I had my beloved pet pig, Amber, and I loved her very much. And one of our favourite games was to race down the driveway, long winding driveway, and we'd race down to the front gate together. And this particular day, I was out in the yard with her and we were pottering around and she was over, about 100 metres from me doing something. And up the driveway wanders this bloke that I didn't know. I'd never met him. I thought, who's this? I thought he was one of those religious people, but he wasn't. And he walked up to me and he said, I've got your divorce papers. And I said, I don't want them. And he said, don't care, and threw them at me.
1: Mm.
17: And they kind of landed on the ground. And Amber was watching, and she came over, she sat like a dog. She leaned right up against me and sat there like a dog, and she started growling. And she was being very protective of me. And she'd never done that before. And she's a big girl. And the guy sort of wandered off down the driveway, and as he got down the driveway a bit, she took off after him, growling like crazy, and all I could see was arms going everywhere and him saying, I don't get paid up enough for this, and she chased him all the way down the driveway to the front gate and pushed him out the gate and kept growling at him, and then she came back up to me and leaned up against me and just went, oink. She was looking after
1: me. There you go, Sue. So, the pig was kind of had that emotional intelligence at the time.
17: She was, and she never did it again. She didn't have to, but that was just the one time she thought, no, I'm looking after her. And she sat there like a dog.
1: Yeah. No doubt a challenging time that was for you, Sue, so we appreciate you sharing that anecdote. Yeah.
0: Aren't pigs supposedly one of the most intellectually intelligent animals?
1: Yeah, maybe. I'm not sure.
0: Oh, you're more of a sheep guy.
1: Well, I eat bacon. I'm not too stressed about him. Hello, Robert from Marion.
18: Morning, lads. I've got a bit of foreign language for you.
0: About
18: a Chinese missus for the last 10 years. So, ni hao ma yan, kai xing guo wai ni, ni sang qi guo.
1: Okay. Now, is that appropriate, Robert?
18: It is not appropriate.
1: Oh,
18: it basically means hello and then her name. I think I love you, and would you like to go for a roll in the hay?
0: Oh, that's wholesome.
1: Robert, that's fine. That is absolutely play on at 5:29 in the morning.
18: That has got to be worth some free Royal Show tickets, lads. Come on.
1: I love the Royal Show, Robert. Do you like it?
0: We're not lucky enough to have Royal Show tickets, but we can give you a Pepper's truck wash pack.
18: I will take a Pepper's truck wash pack.
1: You can. That's great. Now, we'll get that too, Robert. And we'll take your number down and we'll see if we can organise any Royal Show tickets. I'm sure we can get. I'm the Royal Show ambassador, mate.
0: Well, surely you can do it.
1: If anyone can pull that out, Robert, I can. Well, I'll see what I can do there.
18: I appreciate it. I've got to take like four kids, and then you look at the entry, you're like, oh my God, then they want show bags, then they want rides, and it's $700 going down the drain.
1: Crikey. All right. Well, I'll take your number.
18: Cheers, lads. I appreciate it.
1: See you, Robert.
0: Ned's on the case.
1: Yeah, I'm on the case. I always, I bought a robo vacuum for someone last week. I mean, seriously, I'm actually in the net negative commercially by doing this show. Mike from Ross Trevor, good morning.
19: You could always sell some sheep.
1: Yeah, I could sell some sheep. Price is coming back a little, Michael, but still pretty strong.
19: Some observations. It's actually quite warm, isn't it, this morning? It's beautiful. One of the warmest mornings we've had for several months.
1: Yeah. Nice. You walking?
19: Yes, walking, actually. I just observed the cherry blossom is really out in strength this morning. Very present. I've got a bit of a gripe. The gripe is with Malinowskis and the MotoGP and the park. And what I don't understand is, how much time has he spent with all of his advisors, what is it, 80 of them, on having roundtable discussions how we can push this through the state government and over the people of Adelaide and South Australia, when there's so much more that needs to be attended to? For instance, the Adelaide Hospital, the Children's Hospital, the tunnelling on Darlington, the schools, public transport, ramping, country hospitals. There's so much more where this money could be spent to a better benefit of the people of South Australia than trying to think about the long-term gain is, what we're not really probably being told, and some people have alluded to, is the race for trying to secure Formula One again. It's like the horse has bolted on that. Forget about it. Move on to something else.
0: You don't think, the amount of economic benefit that we will get from having the MotoGP race, the Premier has stated that $1.2 billion over the next 6 years of the race, $200 million a year, that's not going to have some sort of benefit for the state as a whole, instead of where those places where you've spoken with health and roads, we're already putting money into those areas, but you don't see the benefit of that?
19: Sam, there's always going to be some little benefit. And
0: benefit? I'd say $1.2 billion over six is a big benefit. No?
19: Sam, but you don't hear what his spin advisors are telling him in the background. And they're always, politicians are all put some sort of silver lining to a cloud. Mutton dressed up as lamb. What else are they going to do? They're politicians. They're always going to lie to us and try and put a spin on it to make it look sound and sweet and make us think, this is going to be a great benefit to us. Come on.
0: So you think we shouldn't be doing it at all?
19: No, I think it should be out at the bend. Put it to the bend.
0: But the argument about it being at the bend. If it was at the bend, we wouldn't have it.
19: Exactly. So why do we have to have it in our backyard in the Adelaide City?
0: Why not?
19: Because for the reasons of what they've done, is why do we have to go and remove the trees and somehow have an agenda that's not being fully disclosed to us, that ulterior motive is to probably try and go for the Formula One Grand Prix again? And you know what? You look at the circuit. It's a lot of runoff, isn't it, in that gravel areas. So if he was up for, having a, what's it called, a public vote on this, he would lose because the MotoGP public are in the minority. They're a smaller minority than the Formula One.
0: I mean, he won the election pretty soundly.
19: Yeah, but
0: he took this to the election.
19: On another platform, not for the MotoGP.
0: Well, he went to the election with the MotoGP as part of a policy plan.
19: No, I don't recall that.
0: All right, thank you, Michael. We've got to keep moving on. Peter and Marlson, good morning.
20: Good morning. I just tuned in. Now, do you want my tips now or Friday?
1: let's take them now, Peter.
20: I thought you'd say that to get rid of me.
1: No, anyway, Peter. We never want to get rid of you. We love you. You're hilarious.
20: We're not having a bet. We've got the 5AA listeners luncheon at the Cremorne on Thursday, September the 10th. So I'll say, you go first, Natty.
1: Okay, games. What have we got? We've got Norwood Glenelg, correct?
20: Norwood Woodville West Torrens versus Glenelg.
1: Okay, well, Glenelg will beat the Eagles, no doubt about it, and I know which way you're going to lean for the next game.
20: Do you?
1: Yes, I do. You know what? I actually think it's Glenelg and Sturt. I think Sturt might beat Norwood, as crazy as that sounds.
20: Well, we're going to differ on one, and people in Adelaide won't believe this. I was 20 when Sturt lost to Norwood in the 1978 Grand Final. And I still have nightmares from that game when Des Foster gave Phil Gallagher a dubious free or mark, and they won by a point. But
0: Peter, who's your pick?
20: Norwood.
0: Thank you. Peter from Marlson, everybody. Bruce in Woodford, good morning to you. What's
1: Peter needs more time.
0: Hello. Bruce, good morning.
1: He's got to flesh things out.
2: Hello there.
0: We've only got an hour.
2: Am I on air?
0: Yes, you're you are. On. Go for
1: Sorry,
0: it, Bruce.
2: Thank you very much. Listen, Michael, you mentioned, Sam, yesterday about the Formula One, and it's very interesting how people on the fringe actually will grab a hold of something that you actually mentioned yesterday and use it as a primary argument for something. I think that the Premier doesn't lie. I don't think politicians in general lie, and I don't think that we as a state would gain any benefit if 5% of the trees that are going to be cut down in the area where the MotoGP is going to be conducted were left. I'm not a motorsport supporter. I can't enjoy it because I'm blind. But I think that $1.2 billion benefit over a few years is actually a very significant benefit to the state. And I think that Michael and people like him are probably really only very blinkered in their view and in the idea about providing some sort of support for the advancement of South Australia, which is increasingly becoming a more significant member of the Commonwealth.
1: Thank you, Bruce.
0: Well done, Bruce.
1: Appreciate your views as well.
2: Thank you.
1: Yeah, really appreciate it. I don't think anyone's right or wrong. That's what we love about this show. That's what we love about every show on 5AA. You can call up and have your say. Now, that's Bruce's say. Michael can have his say too. I think we know where you sit, Sam, and I'm probably somewhere in and around you and Bruce as well. But there are some people who are really passionate about the environmental impact of this policy, and they don't really see the commercial benefit of the MotoGP as being realistic as what the model looks like or what the forecast looks like.
0: Peter from Moon to Bay on the text line goes vroom vroom. I think we know where he stands. However, texter ending in 112. This guy's spot on. Some are so naive.
1: Yeah.
0: Fair enough. That's your opinion. Rob in Clearview. People need to understand this is new money into the state that wouldn't have been spent here in the first place. Money we would have not otherwise had access to.
1: And that's been Peter Malinauskas's view around debt. Like, it's such an easy cop-out thing to blame the state government for record debt, and it's lazy because he's actually growing the economy quite quickly compared to previous state governments. So more GDP, more money, it actually helps us fix things like roads and hospitals. We can't just say, look, let's allocate all of our state budget to those areas. We need to grow the economy so we actually have more capital to work with in future time. That's me pretending to be an economist for a little bit there, Sammy.
0: Rex and Dirk, let's go back to the 6 o'clock pub closing. No shopping on weekends and rip up Rundle Mall and plant grass. Keep the great work going. Mally, that's Mick as well. We got to get to a break, Ned. 12 minutes to 6, 8223-0000. Good discussions
1: Lots
0: happening
1: really
0: on Early Breakfast.
1: Discussions, yeah. If you can, if you have an accent too, call up and do the accent.
0: Nah, we know what. If you know a foreign language, yes, let's just steer clear of accents.
1: Ni hao ma tiong shi hong hao. That is a foreign language, not an accent, so I'm allowed to do that.
0: Tommy Wren coming up shortly with the sport. Your time for calls as well. 8223-0000.
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0: 19 to 6 on this Tuesday morning, the 1st of September, going for a top of 21 degrees, mostly sunny. Currently in the city, 14.5. It's a warmer one. And Neddy, we spoke quickly yesterday at the end of the program. Tim Looker turned 74 years of age. Decided to become a lawyer, 75 now, and he's representing, he was helping out some homeless people during the week, volunteering. Tim Looker appeared on 5AA Mornings yesterday and had this to say.
29: As I said before, I'm not some miracle baby. So that it just sort of happened. I thought, well, this looks interesting. But look, the world is a fascinating place. And the more you know, the more you want to know. This week I'm ambassador for Adult Learners Week, and just encouraging people, look, do a course in something. You know, the course I did, you know, studying under Mem Fox, transformed my life, you know. But one of the things is that I was a mature age student then, in my 30s. I was a mature age student and surrounded by 18-year-olds at that stage. And then in my law degree, I was surrounded by sort of 20-year-olds. I've never sort of been around old people whinging about their joints.
0: Tim Looker there on 5AA Mornings became a lawyer at the age of 74. He's now 75. So what's something that you have picked up later in life? Have you studied a course? Have you done something that's a bit out there that you might think? 822-300-0048-08-1395. We want to bust the myth that old dogs can be taught new tricks.
1: Yeah, like it. Or something you'd love to do,
0: yes,
1: as well. Something
0: 100%.
1: Just in later in life you've taken on or would like to take on.
0: Jump on the phones.
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30: Morning, boys. Plenty happening in the footy world. We'll talk about Crows. Also, Port Adelaide, they've got their best and fairest on tonight, so we'll see who takes out the John Cale medal. But in terms of Adelaide, tickets go on sale today for the Crows fans that are keen to head on down. I'm sure they'll get snapped up very, very quickly. It's a big game. We know that. So looking forward to seeing how it all goes, and the atmosphere is going to be electric. But we've spoken about it a fair bit, Ned, the Crows and how they're, you know, facing a lot of pressure, particularly the coach, Matthew Nix, and needs to win a final. I think, you know, you were sort of forecasting this back in April, May, saying they've got to win a final. That's the minimum. It's funny though, isn't it? Once you get to finals, down to eight teams, the pressure and the focus starts to zero in on each team because there's fewer other teams to talk about. So last night, Tom Morris, Channel 7, had this to say on Matthew Nix.
5: Tonight, we can tell you on the agenda setters that if Adelaide loses to the Western Bulldogs this Saturday, then I expect Matthew Nix will lose his job. Now, the belief at the Crows is they like Matthew Nix, they respect Matthew Nix, they want Matthew Nix to be the guy, but ultimately, they believe they can't absorb a seventh season straight without a finals victory. Now, they're also acutely aware that they can't take Nix into 2027 with a year with at least one finals victory under his belt on the way through. So we compare his record to Neil Craig's record, and Neil Craig is the longest-serving Adelaide coach as it is. Nix, if he coaches into next year, will overtake Neil Craig's record at the Crows, and the Crows believe that they can't have that unless, of course, he coaches at least one finals victory, and that would be this weekend, making this game this weekend, Hutchie, simply a must-win.
30: There you go. So he was sort of putting it out there, and Nick Riewoldt, who was on the show with him as well, said, how could that possibly be the case? You know, it's too much pressure. You know, why would they be putting these parameters on them? But I think Nix has probably known this for most of the season, Ned, that he's got to raise the bar again from last season.
1: Yeah, Scoopy Morris, nice work over there with the Melbourne media. They've finally worked out who the Adelaide Crows are and they're reporting on it. Nice work, Scoopy. I don't think the Crows or Knicks will have a problem because I think they'll win this final and I think they'll win it convincingly. But the you know, the possibility of Matthew Nix losing his job if they lose, I think, is real. And I think the expectation from board level and governance of the Adelaide Crows is that they need to win a final this year or change will happen. And I just think that's a reality.
30: And that's high performance. I'm a bit with you, Ned. I sort of think, well, that's the world we live in. He's had 7 years, and I really like Matthew Nix too. And I like where the club's going, but I compare it to sort of Hawthorn and Fremantle, who started rebuilds at similar times, or in Hawthorn's case, a bit later. And I know there's been other sides like Essendon that have stagnated, but Hawthorn and Freo, for example, they're flying.
1: You need to win a final this year or change will happen. And I just think that's a reality.
30: And that's high performance. I'm a bit with you, Ned. I sort of think, well, that's the world we live in. He's had 7 years, and I really like Matthew Nix too. And I like where the club's going, but I compare it to sort of Hawthorn and Fremantle, who started rebuilds at similar times.

0: a game last weekend. Mm-hmm. The Crows coming off a bye.
1: Mm-hmm.
0: They win one final, lose another. Does that just mean he automatically keeps his job?
1: Yeah.
0: Is that the pass mark that they're going for?
1: That's exactly. It's a great question. I don't think that probably guarantees that he will be safe beyond 2027. But it probably buys him time. It gives him a bit more time, doesn't it? So, yeah, puts it. I think if they make a prelim, that's a pretty good effort. And you would think they're probably going to play Sydney if they do that. You're right, Sammy. They should win this week. Puts a lot of pressure on that game, though, doesn't it? Mm. You know, if they can see the first three goals on Saturday night, but that's finals footy. Everything finals gets footy. Magnified.
0: It's September. The weather's nice and warm. The sun's out. How good.
2: He's done a good job to this point, Matthew Nix. I think there was some criticism around.
0: He got rid of you.
2: Yeah, well, I'm looking at it holistically. Matthew Nix has done a really good job.
1: Yeah. And last two seasons have been great. Win-loss have been great. But the final, you know, they didn't win a quarter. Everyone's spoken about it. And we said 12 months ago, Ned, the test for Matthew Nix in this group will be, and they can't answer that challenge until they make the finals. Well, here they are.
0: Mm.
1: Now they have to do
2: this. This is where the sticky point comes. If we're being real and realistic, is Freo's list better than the Crows?
1: Yes.
2: Sydney Swans list better than the Crows?
1: Yes.
2: Brisbane's?
1: Yes.
2: Hawthorn?
1: Yes.
2: Geelong?
1: Probably.
2: Right, so I agree. So if you look at it from a coaching perspective, he's actually done an outstanding job. Mm-hmm. The teams around him, I think Melbourne, Collingwood, Carlton, Western Bulldogs, you start talking about having a similar, if not slightly worse, list than the Crows. Mm-hmm. So he's about where they sit. This is the thing. People expect coaches to pull a rabbit out of their clacker and do something with a list that is impossible. It's list management and the talent on your list is 80% of everything. The coaching is just the icing on the cake. Now, Matthew Nix has done probably about right for where the list is this point. But he has to win finals against other coaches that have similar lists now. No one's expecting him to go and beat Freo in a grand final this year, realistically. I don't think. Even the most passionate of Crows fans. Mm-hmm. It ain't going to happen, team. Our list is not as good. But they need to beat, you know, the Geelongs, the Melbournes, the Western Bulldogs, the Collingwoods of the world, no doubt, in a final, in that high-pressure environment.
1: I love it. Now, you make perfect sense there, Ned. I guess the question other than that, on top of that is, though, you say the list isn't good enough, and you're right. But at what point does that become, and I know there's a list management position, et cetera, but at what point does that become the coach's responsibility? Well, why haven't you gone and got a better midfield? Why haven't you gone and made that list better? But you are right. I think talent-wise, you can only do so much with the club, with the players you've got.
2: The biggest thing is I think your depth, like if you look at your depth on a list in your best 22, it explains a lot. How many players of the Adelaide Crows call it worst 6 or 8 are playing mm-hmm. in those top four sides that we spoke about? Very few, I think.
1: Yeah.
2: Personally, I think very few. And your bottom six is reflective of your top six, unless your top six are absolutely excellent, which the Adelaide Crows probably only have 2 or 3 of.
1: Yeah, Rankin, Dawson.
2: Yeah.
1: Yep.
2: So, interesting. But if Matthew Nix wins, I think it's keep on keeping on. If he loses, you watch. The Adelaide Crows pressure. Building at West Lakes will be burnt down.
1: Well, and that's it. It's going to be fever pitch if they lose.
0: Anything else going on in the sporting world quickly, Rennie?
1: Well, it's, you know, that like I said, the Port Best and Ferris tonight. I think Jason Horne-Francis is a big show, isn't he? I think Aaliyah will be up there. So, Zach Butters, clearly, but then he missed a fair bit of footy late. So I don't think it'll be Zach Butters again. He's won 3, I reckon. So I think it might be a Jason Horne-Francis time. Lionel Messi's announced his retirement from international football as well. So more than 200 appearances, World Cup. Still going to play club football in America, but that's a decent story around as well.
2: Ollie Wines, Tommy. Goes around again. Just quickly.
1: Who's that?
2: Ollie Wines.
1: Which means he'll get to 300 games. He's on 292.
2: Yep.
1: That'll be the third power player, I reckon. So we've got Boak, Kane Corns, and now Ollie Wines.
2: Yep.
1: So well done to Ollie. Brownlow medalist, great player.
2: Yep.
0: Well done, Tommy.
1: Great bloke. Good on you, boys.
0: Catch you tomorrow morning, 6:09 before we go to a break. Linda and Hewitt, good morning.
3: Good morning. How are you?
0: Good.
3: That's good. I'm calling up about that Tim guy. That's a horrible thing to say, that Tim guy.
0: Tim Looker, yes, became a lawyer at the age of 74.
3: Yeah, I went to law school with him. I'm not as impressive as him.
1: Linda.
3: I was 47 when I started law school. I started in 2019, but he had already been there for a couple of years. We did a few subjects together. He was an awesome guy, really lovely man and very memorable. He wasn't the only
0: mature age student.
3: Well, at his age, there was another guy. His name escapes me.

0: But they were very memorable people, very inspiring people, and it was really scary going to uni at 47, and to have people like that there just made me feel so much better about it.
1: What made you want to go to uni at the age of 47, Linda?
0: Well, I was accepted to law school when I left high school, and I took a year off. How you take that year off, that gap year, and then the gap year lasted 30 years. I never went back. And it's something that I always wanted to do. I had a failed business, so I needed to step in a new direction and went to law school. And I was admitted as a solicitor in 2024. You can't practice until you're employed, because you have to be supervised for 2 years. So I haven't, that's the one piece of the puzzle I haven't managed to do yet. I'm a prosecutor's assistant at the moment, so I'm on the path, but it was just something that I always wanted to do and decided to do it. But yeah, not as impressive as 75, but still have no regret.
2: Linda, that's brilliant. You're not just our park run expert, you are now our legal eagle as well. We will come to you for any legal counsel.
0: I don't have a practicing certificate.
2: Doesn't matter.
1: Alex Ward, Tim Downey, move aside. Linda from Hewitt's here for early breakfast.
0: And on park run, I went to Seacliff Esplanade a couple of weeks ago. It was 14 degrees. The sun was out, running along the beach. It was absolutely awesome. Hubby came. He walked it, took the dog, loved it, and then we all frolicked on the beach afterwards. So if you haven't done it yet, you've got to do it. You'll be hooked.
1: Linda, well done, Linda.
2: Sounds fab. Well
1: done.
2: Thank
1: you for that.
2: And don't worry about the formalities or the paperwork getting in the way of legal advice. I give legal advice all the time. I'm not qualified. Don't worry about it, Linda.
1: 6 minutes to six. If you've got any stories of what you've picked up later in life or what you'd like to pick up later in life, Linda from Hewitt, going back to law school at 47, we heard Tim Looker's story, became a lawyer at 74. So you can jump on the phones, 8223-0000. Will and Stace for 5AA Breakfast coming up after 6 o'clock. Back in a moment.
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1: 3 minutes to six. Will and Stace for 5AA Breakfast coming up very, very shortly. Couple on the text, Mandy and the Blue Brothers. Also, I have become a vet nurse at the age of 56. Does that count, Mandy? Yes, now, of course it counts.
2: For any new listeners who might be thinking, what the hell's going on? Mandy and the Blue Brothers. So there's Mandy and then the two blue heelers. So that's why when the blue heelers bark, we bark back at them to say good morning,
1: Ned
2: and then
1: does.
2: We say hello to Mandy. So that's how that works.
1: Kate in Woodville. Good morning, dear Sam and Ned. I love your show. Please wish Johnny from Port Augusta a happy birthday for yesterday. Kate from Woodville.
2: Oh, well said,
1: Johnny,
2: Kate,
1: you're
2: from
1: on
2: Woodville.
1: The show. You didn't let us know.
2: I forgot. Timmy Ginever on the sports show last night remembered, and I've totally slipped me. Happy birthday, Johnny boy.
1: Another one. Almost 70. I've taken up dancing lessons. Want to learn floristry and Japanese cooking.
2: Oh, well done, texter ending in 395. Wow, dancing lessons. What type of dancing are you going to learn?
1: We're doing the tango, the foxtrot, bit of ballroom.
2: Yeah, what style of dance, I wonder? Dance.
1: Dance.
2: Jazz or tap or something. There'll be something going on. Well done to you.
1: Ned, ever been bitten, stung by a bee or a wasp?
2: Yeah, have. Yeah, definitely.
1: Allergic or just no good?
2: Not allergic, but still troubling.
1: Well, you don't want to be stung by some wasps in the UK right now.
12: Aggressive wasps terrorising parts of the English countryside. And no, it's not. The lads down at the pub. The British Pest Control Association has issued an alert. Wasps are feasting on rotting fruit in parts of the country, becoming tipsy and angry. They say wasps are more likely to sting when drunk, and now at the end of their summer, some are jobless because the queen has stopped producing eggs, so there's little else to do. Brits are being told they're best left alone when they're like this, and they might swarm if they feel they're being threatened. Ultimately, they say if they're in a high traffic area, they might need to be removed.
1: Drunk, jobless wasps.
2: Well, crikey
1: who get
2: Moses.
1: Angry and sting.
2: You wonder why I don't like leaving South Australia. Going to the Eyre Peninsula, if I head too far further west, I get nervous. Seriously, what is going on in this crazy world? Drunk wasps? My word.
1: Just before we go, people are asking for you to recap your top five risky things to do in 2026.
2: Are they?
1: Yes.
2: I can do that. All right, I'll be really, really quick. Nice work. Number five, buying a secondhand European car. No good. Number four, clicking a link on a text or taking a call from an unknown number. Don't do that, team. That's number four. Number three, biggest risk in 2026, online shopping. Oh, just comes all wrong.
1: You just don't like it, do you?
2: It doesn't arrive and it's just a disaster. Would never even try it. Number two, Europe holiday via the Middle East. That's it's not, you know, total disaster territory, but it is, you know, not without risk. I think one of our texts
1: we did have a text. I don't think we got to it.
2: I got there going past Doha. So
1: yeah.
2: Well done to that text.
1: And number one?
2: Misgendering or making comments about the specifics of a baby. Don't try it. Trust me. Do not comment on the size of the cheeks or anything like that, and do not have a crack at misgendering it. Well, you're not going to attempt to misgender it, are you? But just don't bother, seriously. And bonus point, another risk in 2026, running a legitimate convenience store.
1: There it is for
2: you
1: those people.
2: You will be firebombed even if you only sell legitimate tobacco and milkshakes.
1: Ned's top tips for 2026. Stick around, Stacey and Will, 5AA Breakfast. News time, though, Kendall Braddock, Tom Wren. We'll be back tomorrow morning from 5. Have a great morning.
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14: Showers developing in 22 with the 6 o'clock news. Good morning, I'm Kendall Brettig.
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14: A man from the New South Wales South Coast has been named as the first Australian killed in Nepal's flood disaster. Michael Keats was hiking when the torrent of water rushed through. His partner Emily is planning a trip to India for a spiritual pilgrimage to honour the 37-year-old.
16: I'm just scrambling, trying to get passports updated and visa applications and looking at flights and whatnot. in and amongst trying to just navigate grief and messages from hundreds of people around the world and journalists and media and just, yeah, honestly, it's been the craziest time of my life.
14: 42 Australians remain unaccounted for as the rescue effort in some areas turns into a recovery mission. Two people have died and 14 remain missing after flash flooding swept through parts of the Grand Canyon. 62 people have so far been airlifted out of the area. Police are working to find a woman whose newborn baby was found dead in a rubbish bin in Sydney's west. The boy, who's believed to have been up to 36 hours old, was discovered by a resident in Auburn. Officers say they hold serious concerns for the mother's welfare. House prices around the country have fallen for a fifth straight month. Chelsea Bowden has details.
17: Australia's housing downturn has accelerated, with house prices falling in 93% of capital city suburbs through winter. According to property data firm Cotality, the National Home Value Index dropped 0.9% in August and is now 3.6% below the record high from March. Every capital city except Darwin recorded a decline over the past 3 months. Sydney continues to lead the trend, with prices down 1.4% in August.
14: Qantas ground crew have voted to strike over pay and conditions. The TWU and the airline will return to the Fair Work Commission this month. It's hoped a deal will be reached to avoid any strike action. Foreign Minister Penny Wong has refused to be drawn on whether China influenced key leaders to not attend a Pacific Nations summit. The Prime Minister's attending the event, but leaders of the Solomon Islands, Fiji, Vanuatu and Samoa pulled out. New Zealand's Foreign Minister says they withdrew due to foreign interference. Penny Wong has told the national broadcaster Australia has a duty to respect Pacific Nations.
18: We do live in an era of permanent contest in the Pacific. We understand that, and the way Australia is dealing with it is by being a responsive, respectful partner that respects and supports Pacific priorities.
14: And Australian rocker Angry Anderson is in hospital after suffering a cardiac arrest while on tour in Europe. Rose Tattoo have announced the cancellation of the rest of the tour. The 79-year-old's family has thanked those who've shared messages of support. Turning to 5AA Sport, and here's Tom Wren.
19: Thank you, Kendall. Port Adelaide will hold its best and fairest tonight as its season officially comes to a close. Jason Horne-Francis amongst the favourites to take home the John Cale medal. Well, Max Holmes could make a shock return for Geelong in Friday night's elimination final against Carlton. The midfielder has been recovering from a syndesmosis injury and ankle fracture. Meantime, Blues forward Will Haywood is pushing for a recall, while Nick Haynes will need to prove his fitness for the Blues after suffering an ankle injury in the win against Melbourne. Well, Lionel Messi has announced his retirement from international football. The 39-year-old scored 125 goals from 207 appearances, making him the country's all-time leading scorer. Messi says he's given everything to the national side, but now has nothing left to give. Meantime, Arsenal has taken a 1-0 lead against Aston Villa in its English Premier League match this morning.
20: Calafiore and Saka. Moments ago, he thought he won a penalty. 2 minutes later, he is on the score sheet for the second time this season, and Arsenal have a precious lead just shy of the hour.
19: Audio thanks to Stan Sport. It's still 1-0, about 20 minutes to play. Well, four-time champion Novak Djokovic has blamed the humid conditions in New York following his elimination in the opening round of the US Open. Meantime, Aussie James Duckworth is 2-1 up against Italian Matteo Arnaldi, with the fourth set now into a tiebreaker. And Josh Hazlewood wants to play in the upcoming one-day series against South Africa ahead of the Test Tour. The Quick made his long-awaited return from injury in the recent Test Series against Bangladesh. And that's the 5AA Sport.
14: Now the 5AA forecast. Showers developing in 22 today. Wednesday, a possible shower, 16. Showers on Thursday, 17. And showers continuing on Friday, 19. At the moment, 15 on 5AA, always Adelaide.
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29: 9 minutes after six. Good morning to you. Welcome to Tuesday, the 1st of September. Welcome to spring. If you recognise the calendar start of the spring year, there was a nice troll of Stacey in that opening little montage that Paddy and Jess put together as well. Spring has sprung, which we learnt after the show yesterday, really deeply irritates Stacey. You're grimacing.
30: Thanks.
29: You're
30: for that.
29: Grimacing, yep. Through it. We might talk about sayings that drive you up the wall in a moment, but there's going to be plenty of spring has sprung on the program today. Feels like it a bit outside, 15.1 degrees, you've just heard in 5AA News. Nice weather-ish, if you are lining up this morning. And good morning, I salute you brave Crows people that are at the Entertainment Centre right now lining up for tickets to Saturday night's clash with the Western Bulldogs. Those tickets go on sale at 10 o'clock this morning. Some people, Stacey, have been lining up since Saturday night, throughout Sunday, all day Monday.
30: Is that when the Crows played?
29: No, the Crows didn't play this last weekend.
30: Oh, no,
29: they played the weekend before. But it's the moment they learnt their opponent.
30: Right.
29: So the Saturday night game concluded. I presume those people then went and waited out, although it wouldn't have mattered. It feels like they figured, well, we're probably going to be first and get a ticket if we go out on the Saturday night. The most disturbing element of that story is in the Times this morning, they've reported that you need to catch the tram or the train into the railway station to use a bathroom because there's no public bathrooms anywhere within the vicinity of the entertainment centre.
30: I just think you should pop over when you're at work, Will, and usher a group of Crows fans into Channel 7.
29: A little studio tour.
30: Yeah.
29: All right. Actually, well, by the time I get in, the tickets are all going to be sold. But if you are still needing to go to the bathroom at that time,
30: Give Will Goodings a call on 04. No.
29: Flag me down as I enter. I'll let you in. There's an idea, Stace. We will be chatting with people in the line this morning, but we do salute you. Also on the program, Phil Currie in the nation's capital. We're going to be celebrating Rundle Mall's 50th birthday. We're going to try and get to the bottom of what it takes to win a ribbon in baking at the show. I'm looking forward to this after 6:30. Are you a baker?
30: No. I try.
29: Okay.
30: I'll give it a go.
29: But that puts you on the journey to being a baker.
30: Yeah.
29: Your journey may progress after 6:30 this morning. Talk to us about spring has sprung.
30: It just grates me. The saying, every year we get to September, everybody will do a social media post today. Spring has sprung. They'll post some photos of their winter and they'll be excited for the... And I get excited for spring. It's my favourite season. But for some reason, spring has sprung. Just rubs me up the wrong way. And, you know, we'll be watching Channel 7 tonight and I'm sure it'll come up in the weather report with Casey Treloar and lots of other people, and there'll be the story about the flowers and when the jacarandas start to come on the trees, spring has sprung. It just, it's overdone.
29: Predictable and tiresome.
30: Yes.
29: 8223 0000, tell us about sayings that drive you nuts. There doesn't need to be any scientific explanation as to why. They just find them deeply irritating. Mine is...
30: Yep.
29: Post any tremor or earthquake, someone somewhere will raise an eyebrow and go, did the earth move for you? And again, it'll be in the news. I guarantee it. Someone will write it in an intro to a news story, or it'll be a little graphic somewhere. And I think for the same reasons, it's this sort of really predictable and deeply irritating, always delivered as though you're the first person to have said it, sort of character quality to it.
30: It's not funny.
29: It's so infuriating.
30: Been done before.
29: Sayings that drive you up the wall. 8223 0000. Text us on 0480 81 1395.
30: Peter's worked out a way to get himself banned from the 5AA breakfast show on the text line. He says, once spring has sprung, there is less chance for pea supers.
29: Peter, that was just torture. What a horrible sentence. That's the worst sentence. We've been sent some pretty horrific stuff on the text line, but that's Peter right up there.
30: There's some really bad ones in sport.
29: Yes.
30: I have a list of terrible sporting cliches of, you know, we've just got to put four quarters in this game.
29: Yeah.
30: Yeah, you do.
29: Yeah.
30: So does every other team in every other game, because a whole is made up of four quarters.
29: That's right. Mm-hmm. That's what you're aiming to achieve. Mm-hmm. One of my fathers, you've reminded me just then, he's listening right now. He's never been able to, he hates. We've got to get out there and give 110%. That has never passed without comment in our household. It never did when I was growing up. Makes him furious. You can't give more than 100%.
30: Yeah.
29: Lyle on the text line says, the absolute worst saying that drives me up the wall is, it is what it is.
30: The classic thing you say when you've got nothing else to say.
29: It feels like it's the spoken full stop, and it is what it is, isn't it? When you get to a sort of awkward pause in the conversation, generally something a bit, maybe a little bit deep has been said. Yeah, it is what it is.
30: It's so true.
29: Now, there's a million of them coming
30: People
29: through.
30: People say, living the dream, when you ask how they are. That's the one from Mark from Greenwith on the text line.
29: Living the dream.
30: Living the dream. I guess it's better than just saying good.
29: Yeah, that's right. Maybe we need to update that one a little bit. Let's go to Ian in Hindmarsh. What's the saying that drives you up the wall, Ian?
1: Well, firstly, it's all you people on 5AA, all you announcers do it.
30: Uh-oh.
29: Okay, hit us with it.
1: This is a pre-warning.
30: Uh-huh.
1: When you say the weather is like it's 15.1, but it feels like 12.4. That really grates my gears.
29: Oh, you don't like the apparent temperature, Ian?
1: Yeah.
29: Yeah. I'm with you. I don't understand why the apparent temperature feels like, I mean, if we've got a measure of what it feels like, having some other measure that feels superfluous.
30: Because
29: that's the only reason people care about the weather. What's it going to feel
30: does
29: like?
30: It feel
29: like?
30: Do I need a jacket
29: what
30: or not?
29: What am I going to wear?
30: Yeah.
29: No, yeah, I get it.
30: Fair.
29: I totally get it, Ian. Sam in Theberton, good morning. What's the saying?
2: Good morning, boys. Good morning. On the 1st September, it's my birthday today too.
29: Happy birthday to you, Sam.
30: Happy birthday, Sam.
2: Thank you. You know what I hate when people say, no mean. Too lazy to say, you know what I mean. They say, no mean.
29: No mean?
2: No mean.
29: No mean. That's a very Australian sort of swallowing half the words in a sentence. No mean.
30: That's very Australian with yeah nah.
29: Yeah nah.
30: Or nah yeah, because they mean different things.
29: Okay, so nah yeah.
30: Well, if you say yeah nah, that means no. Oh, not really. But if you say nah yeah, that means yes or kind of yeah.
29: That's a really good point. I hadn't thought through that one before. How to speak Australian. No, I totally understood it, but I never really thought through it before. That's good. Frank in Birkenhead, what's the saying that drives you up on the wall?
3: When all else fails, Such is life.
30: Such is life.
3: You like that one?
30: The classic tattoo for an Australian.
29: Such is life. Such that was Ben Cousins, life. Wasn't it?
30: Oh.
29: Was Ben Cousins Such is Life? Yeah, that was his famous.
30: Oh, for some reason I thought it was Ned Kelly.
29: No, it is Ned Kelly. Oh, originally Ned Kelly, yeah. Kelly, oh, yes. But Ben Cousins got the tattoo.
30: I'm saying, we're not giving Ben Cousins attribution from Ned Kelly.
29: No, made famous by Ned Kelly and then made famous as a tattoo by Ben Cousins. But maybe, you're probably right, many, many others as well. All right, let's take a quick break because this is great. The suggestions coming through are superb.
30: Yeah,
29: and
30: they are.
29: They're all worthy, I think. Sayings that drive you up the wall. More next.
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29: 21 after 6. Good luck getting your text read out at the moment because there's a billion coming in. They are really good. Phrases that are driving you up the wall. Spring has sprung. 1st of September. We've discovered yesterday. Drive Stacey nuts. And it made it. We hadn't even started speaking yet, and Patty had already inserted it. See, that's what a producer does. They torture us relentlessly. There are spots available on the open line, though, if you want to call in an 822-3000. Andy, what's the saying that drives you up the wall?
3: Each to their own.
29: Each to their own.
30: Each to their own.
0: Yeah, it does my nut right in.
29: Thank you, Andy.
30: And is it, because I've heard people say it differently. Some people say to each their own.
29: Yeah.
30: Other people say each to their own.
29: Each to their own. Sometimes it's now sort of used to not engage in an argument, isn't it?
30: Yeah, you kind of go, well,
29: each to their own. Yeah.
30: I'm not going to bite on that one.
29: The worst is when it's used over a dispute on something that's a quite provable fact. Yeah. You know, someone will say, well, you know, the war started in 1939. Well, I don't know. Each to their own. No, there's no each to your own on this
30: that's
29: one.
30: Fact.
29: William in Mansfield Park, good morning.
13: Good morning, guys. I've got two that get under my skin. Called me old-fashioned or whatnot, but one would be when they come up and they say, oh, hey, bruv, B-R-U-V.
30: Bruv.
29: Bruv.
13: And the other one would be, hey, brother, what's going on? I really, most of my mates, they address me like that. I can't stand it.
30: Bruv. I'm not in the bruv group.
29: Bruv's a bit of a UK.
30: Oh, yeah, a Cockney?
29: I think it is. I think that's a recent one we've borrowed from our mates over in the mother country. Jenny in Lenswood, good morning.
14: Hello, lovelies. I have quite a few. My top two are have a good one and, oh, my God, what's the other one? Back in the day.
30: Back
29: in the day.
14: Drive me nuts.
29: It probably precedes a really uninteresting story, doesn't it, Jenny?
14: How about in the past or, you know, back in 1921? I don't know. But why back in the day?
29: Back in the day. Yeah, it's non-specific, isn't it? Thank you, Jenny. Let's go to Clearview. Rob, good morning.
17: G'day, guys. Just one for you guys, actually. I've never known an industry to have so many people on a well-earned break.
29: I am with you, Rob. I don't know why everyone says it. I think it's a joke. I presume it's a joke. Because the inference is that the break has not been earned at all, or at least that's the way I always hear it.
30: It's worse, Rob, when someone says it about themselves. I'm off on a well-earned break.
29: Yeah, off on a well-earned break. Oh, you poor thing. Ben, good morning.
18: Good morning. My favourite is long story short.
30: Long story short.
18: And then they take it out.
29: Yeah, if you're going to use the phrase, at least make the story short.
30: But adding that phrase automatically makes the story longer. Just tell the story.
29: Yeah, just get through it. You wasted a series of words
30: My
29: right there.
30: My girlfriend and I use the opposite. Instead of long story short, we say, all right, short story long,
29: short story.
30: Let's go. Because we want the tea.
29: That's fantastic. Marie, good morning.
19: Good morning. Mine is, how are you?
30: Oh.
29: Marie, how would you like to be addressed, Marie?
19: Well, what are you supposed to say? Most of the time I'm peace. And, you know, if you're at work,
29: I've come around on this, Marie.
30: Because
29: nobody actually cares, do they? It's just sort of just this
19: perfunctory. Exactly. It's so superfluous. It's like, why are you asking me this?
29: Yeah.
19: Or when they write it in an email, it's like, you're wasting my time.
29: Do you know how to get Marie's
19: people? Really,
29: do you know how to get people to stop asking how you are? Tell them how you actually are, and then no one will ask anymore.
19: Well, actually, they don't. Okay.
29: Hey, good on you, Marie. Thank you. Keep them coming in. 8223 00 00. Text us on 0-4-8-0-8-13-95. There's a selection of texts you'd like to read.
30: Oh, there's so many coming in. It is what it is.
29: Lots of is what it is.
30: Yep. Some people saying absolutely. A couple people quite annoyed with politicians when they say great question.
29: Great question.
30: Great question. Game changer, says Tim Hogan. Every new discovery is a game changer.
29: Yeah.
30: I agree with that one and the word breakthrough. But the reason that one annoys me is because I feel like we overuse it. And then when there is a real medical breakthrough, it's underplayed because everything is a medical breakthrough.
29: That's true. It's like, it's like when any footballer or anyone in sport does anything illegal, they instantly become a star. Star footballer, star 36er, star socceroo. It doesn't matter if they've played one game and no one's ever heard of them. But the moment you break the law, you become a star.
30: That's a good point. A bit like it's the scale of troubled politician.
29: Yes.
30: Starts with troubled, moves up to disgrace, moves up to embattled. And there's the Richter scale.
29: That's good. No, that's much more nuanced. The weather today, and let's do it in a way that's going to irritate our earlier caller, 14.9 degrees. with the apparent temperature of 11.6.
30: Feels like.
29: Yeah, that's the feels like. Top of 22 today. Showers developing. So it's going to be an interesting sort of day. We'll try to bed it down with the Bureau shortly. But a maximum of 22 and 1 to 5 millimetres of rain now. So when the rain comes, when we get that the peak of that warmth, we'll get a sense with the Weather Bureau in the next half hour. Days ahead, 16 the top tomorrow, drizzly, 17 on Thursday, 0 to 4 millimetres. The best whack of rain we're going to get is Friday, top of 19, 2 to 10 millimetres that day. Saturday for the final, 17, 0 to 4, so that'll be interesting to see when that falls. Sunday warms up to 20, but 0 to 4 millimetres, and Monday 19, 0 to 6. So all those zero numbers in that range suggest to me that the Bureau is not 100% sure yet when the rain's going to come in on the weekend, but we will speak to them about that very, very shortly. In the meantime, let's turn our attention to sport because Tom Wren's in the 5AA Breakfast Studio. Morning to you, Rennie.
0: Morning, Will. Morning, Stacey. It's interesting, isn't it? Was talking with Ned and Sammy a little bit earlier, but when finals come around, you know, we talk about the Crows and Port a lot, clearly. But once it comes here, just the focus, you know, if those teams are still alive, it sharpens significantly. And so it proved last night. We've been speaking about Matthew Nicks and how important it is and they have to win a final. Well, lo and behold, last night he says if he doesn't win a final, he's gone. So
29: well, it's funny. Stacey and I were talking about that this morning. I think all Crows fans have talked about it because that's like, for Crows people, that's like saying water is wet.
0: Yes.
29: But to a Melbourne audience, they might, you know, have a curse around us. They'll say, "Oh, Adelaide's been doing okay on the ladder." What, there would be no. I'm sure it is really newsworthy over in the eastern states, but it's certainly not amongst Crows fans.
0: That's what I kind of think. And there was a fair bit of, you know, sort of debate and carry on. And I thought, well, guys, that, you know, it's 7 years. It's elite sport, isn't it? I mean, yeah, their record has been great in the last 24 months. Really good. They're 33-13. I think it's the best or the second best in terms of home and away wins, but it's the finals footy, isn't it? And I think when you compare them with Hawthorn and Fremantle, who have gone through rebuilds at similar times, you look at those sides and Crows fans.
29: They're behind.
0: They're behind. And they say, well, why aren't we? And I think Matthew Nicks is a bit of a victim of his list isn't as talented as those two, for example. But eventually, the coach becomes culpable for that. And he's the overarching. So it comes down to these next few weeks, this is his coaching career.
29: This is
0: right now.
29: It has to be a part of the conversation. You try to win a premiership. We don't have these same. We don't sort of get ourselves tangled in knots. When we're talking about Zach Bailey coming to the Crows, because we say they need to upgrade the midfield. There's not this. Oh, but hang on, they're doing all right. Who's the midfielder is going to get squeezed out? We say, well, there's a better one out there. You go get them. Same should be true for coaches, and has been historically at the Adelaide Football Club. They've been just very, as we've talked about previously, in this week even, they've been very patient during this period.
0: Yes.
29: But if you can do better in the pursuit of a premiership, you owe it to your members and the club and everyone around to do precisely that. So
30: Does it change the feeling for this week, though, amongst everyone, the fact that it's now been reported in Melbourne media? It might have
0: been a great question.
30: Known amongst Crows fans and discussed in Adelaide circles, but now that it's being more widely reported, does it change the game this week and the pressure?
0: It probably does. It probably sharpens that focus and that pressure. And if the Western Bulldogs go out on Saturday night and kick the first four goals, there might be a sense of, oh, God, here we go again. We didn't win a quarter last year in the finals. So it's a fascinating insight into psyche. The Crows should go out there on Saturday night and win by five or six goals, I think. But we've seen many upsets so many times over. It's a really interesting one, Stacey. Yeah. I think if they can get this win, though, it might just free them up and go, now we're away.
29: Yeah. And when they got Sydney.
0: But it's a big if. And then they've got Sydney.
30: And then they've got
0: who
30: Sydney.
0: We know have got three of their best five players out. But they've got to do it. They've got to do it. That's sport. That's if you want to survive in the big time, you got to win.
30: Yep.
0: At some point, you got to win. So, yeah, it's out there though now, Stacey. It's a national story. We'll see how they can go under that heavy spotlight.
29: And the other thing is, it's not a secret in the AFL community that this is a pretty good list. As you said, maybe it's not quite Freo and Hawthorn yet. It's not far off. Not too many opportunities you get as a seasoned coach or a former coach to walk in. Usually you're picking up a basket case team that sacked the coach.
0: So coaches like John Longmire, Nathan Buckley would be saying, hey, if you want someone, I'm here.
29: Really interesting couple of weeks ahead.
0: Big few weeks. And I hope they go out and I hope Matty Nicks does really well. And let's, you know, if they can get their first win under him, they're on their way.
29: Good on you, Rennie.
0: Thanks, guys.
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2: Rescue crews in Nepal are battling difficult terrain as they search for survivors of the devastating floods. The first Australian death has been confirmed, hiker Michael Keats from New South Wales. The death toll has risen to 903, with 42 Australians among those still missing. Foreign Minister Penny Wong has told the national broadcaster Australian aid's heading to the region today.
5: We've been working around the clock to get information to seek to confirm the whereabouts of Australians and to support the crisis response, including through humanitarian assistance.
2: The body of a baby has been found in a garbage bin at Auburn in Sydney's west. Police say the boy's mother may need hospital treatment and are appealing for any information. Sydney is leading a downturn in the country's home values, with $40,000 wiped off the median value of homes over winter. National home values fell 0.9% in August, the same as Adelaide. Darwin was the only capital to record a rise. Cotality Research Director Tim Lawler says interest rates are among the reasons for the fall.
20: Affordability constraints, a sharp pullback of investment after the budget. And of course, consumers or home buyers remain deeply pessimistic, which is really another factor here that's blocking participation in the market.
2: Qantas ground crews have voted in favour of taking industrial action over pay and conditions. The TWU says 97% of workers who voted back industrial action, including work stoppages of up to 24 hours. No date has been set for a strike, with the parties due to return to the Fair Work Commission this month. Prime Minister Anthony Albanese has touched down in Palau for the Pacific Islands Forum. Leaders of the Solomon Islands, Fiji, Vanuatu and Samoa pulled out of the event at the last minute. Lionel Richie has been rushed to hospital after falling ill during a live show in the US. The 77-year-old singer became dizzy during his final song at a concert in St. Louis and asked his team to bring him a chair. The singer also cut short a concert back in June after feeling dizzy and was rushed to hospital. While Rose Tattoo have confirmed frontman Angry Anderson has been hospitalised while on tour in Europe, they've cancelled their remaining dates. Prostate cancer advocates say they're disappointed by a federal government cut to a specialist nursing program. The program has 133 specialist nurses nationwide with 150,000 consultations a year. Prostate Cancer Foundation Australia's Anne Savage says it'll have real effects on men.
21: The federal government is ignoring the evidence on this, and men will pay a very high price in lives. We cannot afford for this decision to go ahead.
2: I'm turning to 5AA Sport, and here's Tom Wren.
0: Thank you, Kendall. A quiet day for the Crows as they look ahead to Saturday night's elimination final against the Bulldogs, but tickets will go on sale for the fans from 10 a.m. this morning. Port Adelaide will hold its best and fairest count this evening, with Jason Horne-Francis the favourite to take it out. Meantime, Hawthorn star Will Day says his injury setbacks will make his first taste of finals even sweeter as he prepares to face Fremantle on Thursday night. Well, Aussie tennis player Kim Birrell has kicked off her wedding week with a win at the US Open. Craig Gabriel reports.
22: Wedding bells are on the horizon for Kimmy Birrell. She walks down the aisle on the 5th of September, but who knows if she'll need to change plans. Yesterday, she was almost out of the Open. Rain suspended play, and today she's returned to beat Petra Masinko 3-6-7-6-6-3. At the French Open, she made a bet with her fiancé Matt. If she won her first match, she'd have a free budget for flowers. Maybe this time, there'll be an open budget for the honeymoon. Earlier, Arina Sabalenka, wearing her 7-carat engagement ring, also won.
0: And more good news for the Aussies, with James Duckworth just recording a 4-set win against Italian 30th seed Matteo Arnaldi. Well, Lionel Messi has played his last game for Argentina, the 39-year-old announcing his retirement after 207 appearances, which included 125 goals. And Arsenal has continued its great start to the English Premier League season with a 1-0 win away against Aston Villa. And that's the 5AA Sport.
2: Now the weather, showers developing in 22 today, a possible shower tomorrow 16, showers on Thursday 17 and continuing on Friday 19. At the moment 15 on 5AA, Always Adelaide.
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29: 21 minutes to 7. We're going to be crossing down to the line at the Entertainment Centre for tickets to the Crows Bulldogs clash on Saturday night very shortly. People have been in camp there since Saturday night through Saturday night, Sunday night, Monday night, slept 3 nights to get tickets. And I guess it's the only chance you're going to have to do so because they're going to be the only Adelaide Oval home final this year. So,
30: is it just because they wanted to be the first in line?
29: They wanted to guarantee it.
30: But there, tickets available online?
29: Tickets are available online. There has been, and people who buy tickets in person will be able to remind me of exactly how this played out. There was a scenario in the last couple of years, I remember during a final series, where the people who had done this, some of the people in the line actually missed out on getting tickets. Not the ones at the very front, but those that were about, that weren't that deep in, 50 deep or so. And they were really annoyed, and I think rightfully so, because of how the system prioritised online and so forth. So I think the people who say, the never onliners, who are saying, I just won't do it, I don't buy stuff that way, now are feeling as though they have to get there stupidly early. That's part of it.
30: Yeah, but getting there 3 days early doesn't, I mean, it means you're more likely to be first in line rather than 10th in line.
29: Doesn't guarantee you, yeah.
30: Yeah.
29: In this day and age.
30: It's interesting.
29: I wonder what our other listeners do with regard to trying to buy tickets to events. I'm hopeless. I just miss out on stuff all the time. Every time there's a concert, I just don't live in the music world. Every time there's a concert, I go, oh, that'll be good. When it comes to buying tickets day, I've just never organised or have a sophisticated enough plan to fight the people who have 6 family phones, they've got 3 laptops going, they've got some sort of farm of devices ready to buy stuff. So I've got no tips or tricks, but I'd love to have our listeners that have a way of getting through.
30: I've only done it for the Taylor Swift concert a few years ago, and I had every device under the sun sitting in front of me and managed to get through on one of them. But I don't, that's the thing about the way the Ticketek system works. I don't think there's a trick.
29: Mm.
30: I don't think they want people to know a trick if there is a trick. It's just luck of the draw.
29: You just need as many different ways to try and get in as possible. Well, we're going to be crossing to that line very shortly, 19 to 7. Anyone ever won a prize at the Royal Show? Do we have anyone listening right now who's won a prize at the Royal Show? A ribbon for cooking?
30: Oh, yeah.
29: You know, did you win a wood chopping competition? Have you won at the Royal Show? We'd love to hear your story. 8223 000. Michael Prowse is the chief judge of the professional baking competition at the Royal Show and joins us now. Michael, good morning to you.
1: Good morning, guys. How are we?
30: Good, Michael. I'm always so intrigued by people who enter the Royal Adelaide Show and how you would judge the winners, because it would be different for each category. How do you even go about this?
1: Well, we basically, across all categories, we have a sample judging criteria that we basically look at all the different products. So say if there's four pies from the same bakery that's been entered, we basically look at the best ones across the whole category, and then we find the best ones and we go, okay, they're the best, and then judge backwards from that. And then we grab them, look at them, make sure they're not dirty, funnily enough, like little spots on them or anything like that. Or we then we cut them in half. We get the volunteers to bring over a baked, like a hot product, so we can judge the structure of the actual pie inside and the filling, make sure it's not running out or anything like that. And then we judge by taste and we score them, and out of 100, and, you know, different categories, and basically on what I've just said. And then the one that comes out with the most points wins.
29: Do you find that there is any wildly difference of opinion between the judges, Michael, or are you all usually fairly similar in how you've seen it?
1: Oh, we have definitely had some discussions in the past, I'd say, about what we think is best, or definitely when it comes to flavour, I'd say, because everyone's got a different palate, you know, when they taste things. You know, someone says something's too salty, or, you know, it's not flavourful enough, and another person disagrees with them. And then we have, that's essentially, that is sometimes when the chief judge has to come over and go, okay, I'll try it as well. And then we'll come to an agreement. And yeah, that's when we put forward a fresh agreement on what we think that is.
30: Wow. Because it's so subjective, isn't it? Something that I really like, Will might not like.
29: Yeah.
30: And I guess that's why you have a panel.
1: That's exactly right.
29: Do you have any weaknesses, Michael, in terms of, as a judge, or, I mean, are there certain things that, are you really given to the aesthetics, or is there something about the taste or structure that, you know, really personally matters to you perhaps more than other judges?
1: Oh, yeah, definitely. I'm a sucker for a croissant that is perfect, looks like a honeycomb on the inside. Yeah, absolutely. Yeah, that's, I'd have to say, Adelaide's finest.
30: Oh, yes.
1: They have produced some phenomenal croissants over the last few years. They have been fantastic.
30: They are the food land at Pasadena and Fruville.
29: Oh, that's
30: I know,
29: right.
30: Because
1: that's correct.
30: My mum lines up for those croissants.
1: Yeah.
30: Oh, they do a really good one.
29: On the day of judging and eating cake, Michael, do you eat breakfast? What's the routine?
1: Not at all.
29: Yeah, no, I was going to say, you need an empty stomach.
1: Absolutely you do. Yeah, it's water all day pretty much. Long black coffees. Yeah, it's, and by the end of it, you just roll through the front door. It is, yeah.
30: How do you divvy it up, though? When you're tasting a pie, how many people share that pie?
1: I usually have two judges per category, so you do have a fairly even idea, and we just basically, just cut it into quarters, and then you try and get the nicest sliver that you'll get at least a decent taste, but you're not going to be, like I said, rolling through the door at the end of the day. So, yeah.
30: I feel like it's become professionalised, the competitions at the Royal Adelaide Show, because I would not even consider entering any of them because I know I just would not stack up. Have you noticed that over the years?
1: Absolutely. I would have to say, even the amateur, just the competition, the standard has come so far from what it was, say, 15, 20 years ago. It is, and even the style of products have come so far. It's fantastic to see, to be honest.
30: Mm.
29: Well, good luck, Michael.
1: Thank you.
29: It sounds both enjoyable and at the same time potentially physically taxing. So I hope you have a wonderful show week, mate. Thanks for your time.
1: No, will do. Thanks, guys.
29: Michael Browse, the chief judge for the professional baking competition at the Royal Adelaide. So there you go.
30: How do I get that job?
29: Beginner baker. Oh, I thought you were going to be, I was imagining you as a contestant.
30: Oh, no, no, the judge. I've got the stretchy pants ready to go. How do I get that job?
29: Yeah, there'd be worse jobs down at the Royal Show,
30: wouldn't
29: there?
30: Oh, yeah.
29: Phil's told us his wife, who is still asleep, but she won first prize for her quilling artwork at the show. Well, that's what we want to hear. Yeah. Who's won prizes or awards at the show before? 8223 00 00.
30: You know
29: let
30: who
29: us
30: we need
29: know.
30: To get on the phone? Tim Whetstone, MP. Oh. For Chafee. He's won awards for his fig jam.
29: His plum jam is genuinely the best jam I've ever eaten in my life.
30: He's won awards for his fig jam.
29: The man is a genius. Phil's told us his wife, who is still asleep, but she won first prize for her quilling artwork at the show. Well, that's what we want to hear. Yeah. Who's won prizes or awards at the show before? 8223 00 00.
30: You know
29: let
30: who we need to get on the phone? Tim Whetstone, MP for Chafee. He's won awards for his fig

0: about buying grand final tickets in 97 and 98 that have just come through right next to each other without prompting. Ben says there was no online option back in 1998 for grand final tickets. So the lineup started at the old Rebel store in Rundle Mall. It went down Stephen's Place onto North Terrace. King William back into the mall, around the information centre, back to King William, down Grenfell, ending in James Place. And Andrew says, in 97, 98, I secured grand final tickets over the phone. For me and five other Crows season ticket mates, I had two landlines, a home and a work line. It just kept ringing until I got through. And you needed to have all season ticket numbers at hand.
1: Oh, because that would have been... It would be much easier right now to text someone, what's your season ticket number, quick, get it to me now, and be able to trade information.
0: You had to be organised back in the
1: 90s,
0: day.
1: You had to have it in your hand.
0: It does demonstrate that, what's that, so 20, 30 years have passed nearly, and it's gotten slightly better, but it's not a whole lot better. You're just now sitting in front of a different device doing the same sort of...
1: Refreshing
0: and waiting sort of period.
1: Yeah.
0: Certainly better than lining up around King William and Rundle Mall. Thank you for that, Ben, for that recollection. We'll be talking about recollections of Rundle Mall a little bit later. 50th birthday of the mall. More on that later in the program. First, though, let's talk about the weather. Chris Kent at the Bureau joins us. This is an intriguing day to read in the forecast, Chris, because we've got a high forecast maximum of 22, but also rain on the way. So is it going to be a sort of day of two halves?
2: Yeah, you could think of it that way. We've got a maximum of 22 degrees today and a cold front sort of moving through the Bight at the moment. So expecting a little bit of cloud to build throughout the day. We're starting to see a little bit of high cloud moving through from the west this morning. We'll see that sort of continue throughout the day, and a few showers arriving probably late afternoon into the evening time as that front moves through. So that's usually a sign that those fronts moving through later in the day when you've got those warmer temperatures as well as some rain forecast.
0: Excellent, Chris. Thank you. So interesting one on the way. Bureau of Meteorology, Chris Kent. Let's head to SAPOL. Senior Constable Rebecca Stokes is on the line. Rebecca, a business fire at Salisbury South last night. What's happened there?
3: Yeah, really large fire here. This was at 10:20 last night. Police and fire crews were called to a storage facility on Rundle Road at Salisbury South by reports of a fire. The fire crews worked quickly to extinguish the blaze, but it has left a significant damage bill. Crime scene investigators and fire cause investigators will be in attendance later this morning to try to determine the cause of this blaze. And we're asking anyone who witnessed any suspicious activity in the area around Rundle Road, Salisbury South, around 10 o'clock last night, if they can contact Crime Stoppers on 1-800-333-000.
1: And Rebecca, police dog Hank did some good work last night.
3: Yes, a trespasser was arrested at a Western Suburbs caravan park. Called to the site on Military Road, West Beach, around 12:15 a.m. by security after they'd spotted an unknown man riding a scooter around the caravans. Police dog Hank attended with patrols to search the area, and a person was seen hiding under a caravan, and he's tried to run off, which was a bad decision because police dog Hank and his handler were hot on his heels, and he was quickly apprehended. So he's a 19-year-old Aberfoyle Park man. He's been arrested and charged as being unlawfully on premises and possessed drug equipment. And he was also wanted for numerous outstanding matters, about 8 or 9 theft and illegal use offences. So everyone's really pleased that was a really good result there. He's been refused police bail and he'll face court later today. And it's one of our police dog Hank's first arrests. He's new to the road. Yeah, and everyone's just really thrilled for him and his handler. So she is one proud dog mama this morning.
0: Well, congratulations to them both. Hank now just will be an irresistible force for the police force. Good to get that first collar out of the way.
1: Who's got the job of naming the police dogs?
0: We've interviewed them. We've spoken to the dog squad before, and they had a... It's a group. They sort of come into it by a committee, I think.
1: Because they always have great names.
0: They're fantastic names.
1: You're not going Fluffy. Go on, Fluffy.
0: Sick'em.
1: Coco.
0: Fluffy. Coco. Apologies to Jen and Joe. I have uttered someone's nomination for the most irritating turn of phrase this morning in back in the day. My apologies to you both. It's just an occupational hazard. We say so many words each morning. Invariably, some of them will be deeply irritating. Sue in Mylaw, you've won a prize at the Royal Show. What was it?
4: I won first prize in his class with my guinea pig.
0: Oh. What, was it well-groomed? How do you win with your guinea pig?
4: Oh, yes, he was shampooed and trimmed, and yes, his name was Sir Gary of Owen.
1: Sir Gary of Owen, did you say?
4: Yes.
1: Amazing.
0: Who preens the guinea pig, Sue? Was that your job? Are you prepare
4: yes.
0: it? And...
4: Yes, I remember I took four that year.

0: So you have to shampoo them all and blow dry them and, you know, polish your nails and do all that stuff. And they're actually called cavies.
1: Cavies?
0: The proper name is a cavie, but, you know, you call them guinea pigs. And he was my prime boy. He was a beautiful big silver boy. And, yeah, Sir Gareth.
1: Can you just use what type? Do you need to buy a special shampoo or can you sort of use Decoray on them?
0: I use baby shampoo, which is very gentle.
1: Okay.
0: And a nice warm. They're pretty good. Once they learn how to be shampooed, they're pretty good about it. And you sort of blow dry them and sit them on a nice clean towel. And, yeah, they're used to it. But, yeah, he was my proudest moment. And, I've won a few minor prizes with guineas, but he was my best one. I've never
2: got to
0: take one to the Royal after that, but yeah.
2: And well done to Sir Gareth as well for being able to sit still for that long. He's better groomed than I.
1: That is...
2: Nails done, hair done, blow dry, shampoo.
1: That's what it takes to be the first prize winner in the cavy competition, as we've just learned. That was fantastic. So anyone else won anything at the Royal Show? Would love to hear your story too. 8223 000. Let's check traffic for the first time this morning, though. I feel there's a top 747 coming up in just a moment, inspired by the conversation of this first hour. 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
3: Thanks, Will. And morning, Stacey. A small bingle getting sorted at the moment in Nailsworth, Main North Road near Jones Street. Couple of burst water mains to keep an eye on today. One at Hindmarsh, Mavton Street near Hindmarsh Place. Another one at Paradise this morning, Lower North East Road near Day Street. And Kent Town, urgent telecommunication works, Flinders Street near Fullerton Road. Early morning cameras, Cliff Story, Glengowrie and Eastern Pratt at Gilman today. 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Adelaide's most accurate traffic on 5AA.
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10: Will Goodings with Stacey Lee. This is 5AA Breakfast.
1: 4 to 7. Let's cross now down to the line at the Ticketek window at the Entertainment Centre where diehard Crows fans have been camped out since Saturday night. I think at the front of the line is Camilla Coleshaw. Camilla, good morning to you.
11: Good morning. How are you?
1: I'm good. Is that right, Camilla? Are you at the front or how close to the front are you?
11: No, I'm not at the front. I'm about 10th or 11th.
1: 10th or 11th. How long have you been there, Camilla?
11: Well, yesterday at about 10 o'clock, a really good friend of mine came down and sat here and she brought a chair out for me as well.
1: Oh, that's lovely,
11: isn't
1: it?
11: Because I had grandparent duties yesterday, so I couldn't be here. But I got here at about 4:45 this morning.
2: Oh, okay. So you haven't done the overnight yet?
11: No, I haven't done the overnight. Usually my husband James would do the overnight thing, but he's busy gallivanting around the countryside in England at the moment, so he wasn't able to line up.
1: Now, we want to talk about this, Camilla, because we've spoken to James in the past. He's done the duty where he's discussed being in the line. He's a legend of the line for Crows tickets. Now, he's left you high and dry.
11: Left me in the lurch.
1: Unbelievable, yes. James. And now, hasn't he lined up for every Crows game just about forever in terms of finals? This doesn't make me feel good about the Crows prospects this weekend, Camilla. If James isn't even lining up for the tickets.
11: I know. When he booked the trip, we didn't really think about finals. And then once he paid for it, he said, hey, if the Crows make the finals, I won't be here, you know, for the first week or two of September. And my immediate reaction was, cancel the trip.
2: We
11: have to line up.
2: I love that he only had the epiphany after he paid for it, Camilla. It just somehow came to him after the whole trip was booked and paid for.
11: Yes, I know. And
2: oh, well, he just doesn't get a ticket then.
11: He's such a diehard supporter, both of North Adelaide and the Crows, that I'm stunned that it didn't dawn on him that he wouldn't be here for the first couple of weeks of September.
1: Well, we've all done that, haven't we? You get exhilarated, you're about to book the tickets on a trip. You think, oh, if I don't book my flights now, they might get more expensive. And then you realise, oh, hang on, what time of year is that? Hey, well, Camilla, all the best. Good luck for getting tickets. You should have no issue there, 10th or 11th. And I think you've got a lifetime of IOUs from your husband as well. Mm. So good on you, Camilla.
11: Absolutely. He is going to pay big time for this.
2: I believe it as well.
11: He will owe me for the rest of his life.
1: Oh, you certainly will. Yep. Good on you, Camilla. All the best.
2: You can hear it in her voice.
1: Yeah, what a legend. And what a lovely friend to allow Camilla to get along.
2: Yeah.
1: And she's had grandparenting duty. The top seven before seven. We have a top seven before seven irritating phrases this morning. Stacey started this yesterday when she said, I'm dreading the 1st of September to hear spring has sprung all morning. Thus, we've had this fantastic conversation where listeners have nominated really irritating phrases. Patty and Jess have put together the best or worst of them. Here's the seventh. Did the earth move for you? Yeah. I don't even like me saying it. Number six.
7: Fry-ay.
2: Fry-ay.
1: When did Fry-ay only start in the last couple of years? And I think it's already worn out its welcome.
2: It needs to stop.
1: Number five. Yeah, it is what it is. Well established. Listeners hate that one. Number four.
7: Goes down like a lead balloon.
1: Yeah. Goes over like a lead balloon.
2: Is it goes over?
1: Yeah.
2: Goes down.
1: A lead balloon doesn't go over well, it goes down really well.
2: But so, I thought if something tanked, if you make a joke and it tanks, then it does go down like a lead balloon because the lead balloon goes down.
1: A lead balloon, but that means a lead balloon does go down very well. Yeah. It's the only thing, in fact, it does do well. What it doesn't do well is go over very well because it's made out of lead. It's a big John Blakeism, that one. Our listeners will remember. Number three.
12: Could care less.
1: Oh. One for our American friends.
2: Because if you could care less, then care less.
1: Well, it means you do care some.
2: I couldn't care less.
1: Of course it is. I love America. I love ANZUS. I love AUKUS. I don't love I could care less. Number two.
2: Spring has sprung.
1: There you go. That one's for you, Stace.
2: Stop it.
1: What's number one?
12: Boys will be boys.
2: Stop. You know how to annoy me. They know. They're both sitting there cacking themselves.
1: Look how happy they are. There's a pair of Cheshire Cat friends out there. They built a list just to irritate you, Stace.
2: It's worked. This is the first seven before seven. I agree with every single one because I am extremely frustrated.
1: As always, your thoughts on the text slide. We'll be back in a moment.
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14: 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Good morning, I'm Kendall Brattick.
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14: A hiker has become the first Australian casualty of the Nepal flood disaster. Nelson Scott reports from Kathmandu.
16: Michael Keats from the New South Wales South Coast travelled to Nepal for a spiritual trek in the Himalayas. It's believed Mr. Keats and 10 other Australian travellers were waiting at a Tibetan border checkpoint when flash flooding destroyed a building they were inside. His partner, Emily Boyd, has confirmed his death via a GoFundMe page, describing his loss as heartbreaking and overwhelming. Mr. Keats' passing comes as relatives of the missing Australians continue to fly here in the hope of finding them. 26-year-old hiker Cara Severino remains the only missing Australian to be safely located.
14: Police are investigating a fire at Salisbury South last night. Senior Constable Rebecca Stokes says it broke out in a storage facility on Rundle Road.
17: The fire crews worked quickly to extinguish the blaze, but it has left significant damage, Bill. Crime scene investigators and fire corps investigators will be in attendance later this morning to try to determine the cause of this blaze.
14: Australia's tobacco excise has increased again as debate continues over its role in the surging illicit trade. State premiers are among those calling for the tax to be reduced to help tackle the rise of black market cigarettes, while health advocates argue it should remain as is. Australian Association of Convenience Stores Chief Executive Theo Ficarro says enforcement alone isn't working.
18: Extremely frustrating because every move in the price, I mean, you know, it's another 60 cents a packet, but that in excise, that'll translate up. But it's like a gift to these crime groups. I mean, they must be the only people that are happy with this.
14: A child has been found alone wandering on a road in Sydney's south with a search now underway for his carers. Sophie Clark reports.
19: Police found the child on McDonald Street at Ramsgate at about 2 o'clock this morning. Officers have been patrolling the surrounding area but haven't been able to locate his parents or carers. The boy is described as being of Caucasian appearance and is about 2 years old. He was found wearing a black T-shirt and black pants. Anyone with information is being asked to come forward.
14: Donald Trump has posted explosive AI videos demonstrating what a missile attack on Iran's Karg Island would look like. The US president's previously floated taking the key Iranian oil production centre. Former campaign advisor Tony Schaefer's told today the videos are merely a distraction.
20: At the same time we're looking at this, we're not looking at some of the other things like the Saudis and PACs working together to create a coalition, the Turks and Greeks working together. There's other things that this distracts from. I think this is meant to draw attention to part of what he wants us to look at. And in this case, he wants to continue to put pressure on Iran.
14: And Lionel Richie is in hospital after struggling to finish a show in the US. Doctors are looking into possible dehydration. The singer was also hospitalised in June after becoming dizzy during a concert. Turning to 5AA Sport, here's Tom Wren.
21: Thank you, Kendall. Adelaide will enjoy a quiet day ahead of Saturday night's elimination final against the Bulldogs at home. The Crows will have to replace Zach Taylor, who's out with a hamstring injury. Callum Archie almost certain to come in, while Mitch Hinge and James Peatling are also a chance to play. It looms as a big night for the Crows. Forward Alex Neil-Bullen telling Rowan Timmy G whilst he enjoyed watching wildcard round, he's glad the team didn't have to play in it.
22: I'm a bit of a traditionalist, boys. Like, I love the game as it is.
23: Yeah.
22: But to see two games over 80,000 at the MCG, I can understand how the AFL and the Melbourne football world in particular love that. But, yeah, I'm glad we're here now having a first elimination final at Adelaide Oval.
21: Let's go to tennis. It's been a great morning so far for Australia's players with Kim Birrell and James Duckworth both winning through to the second round. There's plenty more about to hit the court, including Rinky Hijikata, Alexei Poprin and Maya Joint. Well, Pakistan has made wholesale changes to its test cricket team after losing its series in England. They've dropped seven players, called up five uncapped players and sacked their head coach ahead of the third and final test. Nathan Cleary has won his second Brad Fittler medal as the Blues' best player in the State of Origin series. And Lionel Messi has announced his retirement from international football. That's after 207 appearances that included 125 goals. Meantime, Arsenal has made it 6 points from a possible six to start the EPL season after a 1-0 win on the road against Aston Villa. And that's the 5AA Sport.
14: Now I'm checking 5AA traffic.
3: Morning there at Nailsworth. A crash to look out for Main North Road near Jones Street. Couple of burst water mains this morning. One at Hindmarsh, Manton Street near Hindmarsh Place. And another at Paradise, Lower North East Road near Day Street. Both got speeds reduced around those. Urgent telecommunication work slowing things up this morning at Kent Town, Flinders Street near Fullerton Road. And early morning camera at Beckman Streets at Plimpton. 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Adelaide's most accurate traffic on 5AA.
14: To the weather, showers developing in 22, a possible shower tomorrow, 16, showers on Thursday, 17, and continuing on Friday, 19. At the moment, 15 on 5AA, Always Adelaide.
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1: 8 after 7, good morning to you if you're joining us for the first time on this Tuesday, the 1st of September. Do not say spring has sprung. We designed our entire first hour around phrases that drive you up the wall, sayings that make your put you on edge. That one Stacey does not like, and it featured at number two mm-hmm. in our list of 747 most irritating phrases. But it is spring, and it is a beautiful morning out there, and it's going to be a very springy day. Nice forecast, maximum with a bit of rain about the place as well. It's a quintessential
2: beautiful
1: spring day in Adelaide. Now, very shortly, we're going to talk about what is quite an extraordinary analysis that's been done on the front page of the Oz this morning, breaking down suburb by suburb across the country the house price changes that we've seen post-budget in the last quarter. The most dramatic headline is the annualised near 18% reduction in house prices in Sydney. Annualised meaning if the last quarter, we extend that out and it stays consistent for 12 months, it'd be 18%. It hasn't fallen 18% yet.
2: No.
1: But that's the analysis is built around this idea that near 20%, Sydney hasn't seen that for 40 years. But here's what's happening in Adelaide. Here's what's happening in these specific suburbs. We're going to talk about that. You might have some observations about what's happening near you, or if indeed if you've been in the market or trying to sell at the moment. It is a huge, huge talking point in Australia, and we will do some more work on it. We have a jury before 8 o'clock. Phil Curry in the nation's capital as we turn our attention to federal politics. And very shortly, if you've got a dad joke for us, these were fun yesterday.
2: These were great.
1: We certainly have $100 worth of Charlesworth nuts to give you, but one of the dad jokes will win $500 cash by the end of the week. So get calling 8223 0000 and register your dad joke interest. We'll have three, and Stacey's eye roll determines which one ultimately wins the hamper each day.
2: And you don't have to be a dad to enter the joke.
1: Oh, no.
2: You can enter the dad joke competition and win the voucher for your dad.
1: Absolutely.
2: Every dad loves a Charlesworth nuts voucher.
1: And the dad joke doesn't need to be connected to a dad.
2: No.
1: It's often best delivered by a dad. Yeah, but it just needs to be a really bad one-line joke. So we'll do that very, very shortly. I was fascinated by a piece in the Advertiser this morning about IBIS World's top 500 list of Australian private companies. There are 35 South Australian companies on the list, down from 37 last year. Did you? I don't know if you've read this one. Did you have a sense of what a South Australia's most valuable company was?
2: I've read it, so I know.
1: So you know. Yeah. Thomas Foods International has jumped from 12th to 8th.
2: Yeah.
1: Thomas Foods, we know it's big here in Adelaide. I think sometimes we do this thing in South Australia where we presume something that's big here might not be that big elsewhere. It's 8th on the list of the top largest 500 Australian companies, valued at more than $4.4 billion. Thomas Foods is absolutely massive. After that, it drops down to CMV Group. They run automotive dealerships mm-hmm. and farming operations across South Australia and Victoria. That's the second largest group in company in South Australia. This one I found fascinating. Climbing to 11th spot on the list for South Australian companies, SA Power Networks subsidiary Enervon. This is their construction, maintenance and asset management arm. Have grown by 54%. They have revenue of $689 million. But the rest of it is sort of a who's who of recognisable South Australian companies like Leader Computers, the computer that are made here. They've grown massively. Arons, the engineering company that's based out of the Barossa. Again, Barossa to us, something is based in the Barossa, and you go, well, that's the country. To everyone else, it's 40 minutes away, and it's just part of the big city. Mm-hmm. Then you've got Drake Supermarkets, San Remo, Stratco, and Cooper's Brewery as well. The who's who of sort of South Australia's largest the largest company. So, but Thomas Foods was the one that stood out for me.
2: Yeah. Well done to them. It's good. We should be giving our businesses a bit of a plug. They're doing well at the moment.
1: Yeah, I think we just have this tendency to talk ourselves down in some ways where that's a top 10 business in Australia right now.
2: Mm-hmm.
1: 8223 0000 is our number for the jury. I was thinking about this post. We'll go to Shane Oliver in just a moment. I was thinking about this post, our chat yesterday with the Premier, Peter Malinauskas. And this is speaking of things that will deeply irritate you this morning, Stace.
2: Oh, no. All right.
1: And I was almost wondering where you put something like this to the jury. And I accepted his explanation about spending at the moment. We need to constrain spending because the budget's tight.
2: Mm.
1: But I asked him about the permanent construction of a grandstand at Victoria Park. And I'm no rev head, and I'm not even a big car guy, but I wonder if – I was thinking about two cities in the United States, Indianapolis and Detroit. Detroit is the motor city. They are the manufacturing home of vehicles in the US, yep. Even though they do less of it now than they ever have. But that's how the city identifies. That's its whole identity.
2: Mm.
1: Indianapolis hosts the Indy 500, which is the biggest car race in the United States. Adelaide is both those things in this country. And I asked him the question about a permanent grandstand because if we're going to be the car city, why not be the car city? Yes, we've got an automotive museum up in the hills. But I wonder if we're missing a trick because we have the manufacturing history in this town. We have now we've got the racing history with the Formula Ones. We've got the biggest bike race in the country now. We've got the biggest V8 race in the country now as well. That or Bathurst, depending on what measurement you want to use. I reckon there is an argument we should have a museum at the track. We should lean into the fact that this is uniquely South Australian now. Our history with the vehicle is a uniquely South Australian thing. And if we're going to spend so much money on a race, I wonder if we've missed a trick not celebrating the history in a central location, having some sort of museum, some sort of tourist attraction that's a part of this massive development.
2: In the parklands.
1: In the parklands.
2: Will. What are you doing? What? Do you know? You know what you're doing.
1: I'm not a car guy. I just think this is uniquely us. Is this a case, a bit like Thomas Foods, of us not recognising what is special and not celebrating it appropriately?
2: I can see the argument. My thought would be, is it uniquely us? We have car events right now because we've paid the most money for them compared to other states. When those contracts are over, if other states decide to pay more money for them, those events will P155 off to another state.
1: Maybe.
2: And then we are left with what? We don't have car manufacturing here anymore.
1: Museum.
2: We might not have any motorsport events. And Will has a beautiful museum in the parklands. And how many more hundred trees have gone?
1: Right, maybe I might have been being a little bit romantic about history. And I'm not suggesting outlaying $100 million. But I just wonder if there's elements. And I think there is part of it that is uniquely South Australian.
2: Yeah.
1: And I wonder if you actually stand yourself in better stead if you position yourself as the inarguable motorsport capital of Australia going forward to negotiate those sorts of things. Maybe, maybe not. It's hard to put a price on that.
2: It's a chicken and egg. What comes first? Do we sell ourselves as the motorsport state to get more events, or do we become the motorsport state because we've got events?
1: Yeah, exactly right. It's exactly cyclical, right. I just had a sort of romantic reminisce about that in light of reading that business thing this morning and try to celebrate things that are South Australian. And we sort of guilty of being a bit half pregnant with this, paying all this taxpayers' money, but not fully embracing the history of it and what it could mean here in South Australia. All right, let's talk about...
2: I'll let you march down the streets on your own on that one.
1: I don't think there'll be many people with me. Let's talk about house prices. The Cotality data is quite remarkable this morning. The Oz has splashed on it. So in the last quarter, Sydney prices have dropped 4.7%, Melbourne 3.9%, Perth 3.2%. Adelaide's held up pretty well at 1.6%. But if you look at some of the more granular data about what's happened in the last 30, 60, 90 days, the pace of the drop here in Adelaide has caught up. In Melbourne, for example, it's levelled out a great deal. And I guess the speculation now is about how deep this hole is, how far it should go, and what role an interest rate rise at the next meeting might play. That's very live, given what we've seen with regard to how much discretionary spending is going on in Australia at the moment. No one better to explain these things than Dr. Shane Oliver from the AMP, the Chief Economist there. Dr. Oliver, good morning to you.
6: Good morning.
1: I won't ask you the how long's the piece of string question with regard to house prices, because unless you've got a good answer for me. But let's start here. Is it clear, based on history, that a interest rate rise at the next meeting would put more downward pressure on house prices?
6: Well, nothing's ever clear in economics, or not totally clear, but the track record is, yes, it will put more downwards pressure. The reality is that when interest rates go up, people have, you go to your bank and you can borrow less. For any given level of income, you can't borrow as much. It also causes home buyers who do have enough money to stay away because they know that higher interest rates scare off other buyers, so they think there's no hurry to rush in. So I think the reality is, yes, that another rate hike will continue this downwards momentum in property prices. And I think that's, like you asked, how long is a piece of string? No one knows precisely. But I reckon we're only about maybe a third to 40% of the way through the slump in property prices. It's going to continue until next year.
2: Whenever we talk about house prices, Shane, it is pretty evenly split between people who want prices to go down, people who want them to go up, and people who just want them to stay as they are. So given the changes that were made in the budget recently, who benefits from this? Who benefits from the lower house prices?
6: Well, the people who benefit are those who are looking to buy. Prices are cheaper. Prices have come down nationally. I think Capital City's down 4.6% from their high. Nationally, prices down 3.7%. Adelaide is coming off. It's down not much, but from the high, it's down 1.6%. Because, Colin just mentioned, that fall is accelerating. So it's people who are trying to get into the property market who benefit. The losers, of course, are those, it's roughly about two-thirds of households who own their own house, either with a mortgage or outright, and they're the losers. And particular losers are those who might have bought in the last 6 months or so, and they're now seeing prices go down. And within that group, first-home buyers took advantage of the 5% low deposit scheme are going to be particularly feeling anxious, because if you go in with a 5% deposit, it only takes a 5% or more fall before the value of your home is worth less than what you owe the bank, and that's called negative equity. So there are more losers in this than winners, but by the same token, you can make an argument that house prices nationally and in Adelaide had gone too far up, and we need a bit of a breather here, need a bit of a pullback, because if it keeps going higher, then property gets less and less affordable. You end up with more problems through society, inequalities between generations and so on, which is not a good thing.
1: Going to get a real test of the net wealth effect, aren't we? This idea that people happy to spend more when it feels like their assets are going up, and they might behave the opposite way if they feel like their net wealth is going down, despite the fact their liquid wealth is largely unchanged. Do you expect that to be a drag on growth in the Australian economy as house prices go down and we keep getting headlines like this?
6: It will be a drag. Studies by the Reserve Bank show that for each 10% rise, well, let's go the other way, 10% fall in property prices over subsequent 6 months, you get a slightly less than a 1% hit to consumer spending. And over the longer term, it's about a 1.5% hit. So property prices go down 10%. Over the longer term, say a year or so, that'll knock about 1.5% off consumer spending. And consumer spending is about 60% of the economy. So that's roughly about 1% knocked off economic growth. So it's certainly a drag. At this stage, we haven't seen prices come down that much. And the Reserve Bank would say, well, it's just a flick off the top. Property prices rose 50% since the pandemic around the country. And anyone living in Adelaide would know they've gone sky high. Mm. So in the great scheme of things, it's still just a flick off the top. So at this stage, I don't think it's enough to sort of get the Reserve Bank to say, oh, we better start cutting rates rather than hiking them. But in a year's time, that might be slightly different if prices continue to come down, as I think they probably will.
1: Interesting. Dr. Oliver, thank you. We always appreciate your time and insights. Dr. Shane Oliver, Chief Economist at AMP. Let's take some dad jokes, shall we? This will be a nice cost of living buster for you if you need a present for dad. We've got a $100 Charlesworth Nuts voucher, and someone who delivers a dad joke, perhaps today, but over the course of the week, will certainly win $500 cash at the end of the week. Gifts guaranteed to be a hole in one from Charlesworth Nuts this Father's Day, because fresh nuts taste better. Les and Lockleys, you can kick us off with your dad joke. Good morning.
8: Good morning. A piece of bacon, an egg and toast walk into a bar.
7: The bacon ordered three beers. The barman replied, "We don't serve breakfast in here."
1: Thank you, Lance. Should have seen that one coming.
2: Yeah.
1: Graham in Seacombe Gardens, good morning.
8: Hey, good morning, Stacey and Will. Why did the horse trainer call his horse Mayo?
1: Why, Graham?
8: Because Mayo neighs.
1: Alan and Plimpton, that that got a good eye roll, Graham. Alan and Plimpton, good morning.
10: Good morning. A dung beetle walks into a bar. Sorry, what did dung beetle say when he walked into the bar?
1: What, Alan?
10: Is that still taken?
2: Oh.
1: Thank you, Alan. Who wins the $100 Charles Worth voucher?
2: I think I'm going Alan and Plimpton because when you've got to redo the start of the joke, it makes it even better.
1: Yeah, absolutely. That felt very daddy, didn't it? 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
3: Morning, there are Nails worth a crash to look out for. Main North Road near Jones Street, Hindmarsh, Burst Watermain, Manton Street near Hindmarsh Place, Kintown, urgent telecommunication works, Flinders Street near Fullerton Road. That'll be slow this morning and getting quite busy. Brighton Road, Glenelg East. Early morning camera, Cliff Street, Glengarry, and look out for that one too. It is in a 50 zone. Census night was Tuesday, the 11th of August. There's still time to complete. 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Authorised by the Australian Bureau of Statistics, Canberra. Adelaide's most accurate traffic on 5AA.
23: 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Always Adelaide.
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1: 26 after 7, we talk cost of business and doing business or running a charity at the moment in South Australia. I think everyone would agree the input cost of power is probably the most onerous. It's unpredictable, only insofar as you can't predict how much it's going to go up. It's not unpredictable insofar as it does tend to go up. And so that's why we're particularly excited about this initiative by our good friends at NRG Solar, who are giving away a solar system value up to 15 kilowatts to one South Australian charity. This is worth almost $15,000 at no cost to the organisation. It's a sort of charity solar initiative that you can be part of. Applications open now and they close on the 16th of September. Managing Director Dan Colquhoun joins us. Morning to you, Dan.
9: Morning. Thanks for having me.
1: So that's the sum of it. We've got a lot of charities that we talk to and listen every morning. Mm-hmm. If they say, actually, you know what, crikey, this would go a long way in making us more sustainable as a business, how do they get involved?
9: Absolutely, like super, super easy. So all of our socials, there's links on there. So NRG Solar on any sort of social platform. Can also visit our website at nrgsolar.com.au. There's a massive button up the top. Click on that, fill out the details, and you'll go into the running to get provided to you. So,
2: why did you and your team want to do it, Dan? Because, you know, we talk about the cost of living at the moment, cost of running a business at the moment. So what made you think, hey, let's give away some of our product?
9: Look, I think our team's just a really tight, sort of driven team. So we were just in the office. We thought, how can we give back more than what we already do? Power and electricity prices are obviously hot in everyone's minds at the moment. They're not going down. If anything, they're going up. You know, last year they would have gone up by close to 10%. So if we can provide a charity with an opportunity to save some money, any money they save goes back into the people they're trying to help. So
1: what's your rule of thumb with, say, something like a 15 kilowatt system and how much money that might save you over the course of a year having something like that?
9: Look, it generally varies depending on how much power they use during the day and self-consume, but you know, it can be anywhere from $3,000-$4,000 a year at least, if not more. So again, it really varies on how much they use and when they use it.
1: It's a cool donation, isn't it, when you put it that way? Because it's not just a couple of thousand bucks to a charity. Would be unbelievable. Couple of thousand bucks for a charity every year over a long period of time.
9: Yeah.
1: That's a really important, that they can build around something like that.
9: Oh, absolutely. So that's what I thought. Rather than just writing a check and just being done with it, we can get the team involved, and we can provide this solution, you know, for the next decade, if not more. So,
2: and it's sort of a compounding a prize or a compounding item as well, because not only do you save that $3,000 or $4,000 or however much it might be in the first year, but you're sort of saving against price rises too.
1: Completely. So the savings, yeah, the savings grow over the course of time.
9: Exactly.
1: Yep. Yeah.
2: Mm-hmm. Well, good on you,
1: Dan. It's really generous of you guys, and it makes a lot of sense. It's going to be of great benefit to a charity. We look forward to chatting to whoever the winner is. And you were saying off air, this will all get installed pretty quickly too.
9: Yeah. So we're trying to have it installed by the 31st of October.
1: Well, next month. So, end of next month.
9: Yeah. So this is as you said, this is only running 2 weeks. So we want to sort of be in and out and just get it done. Obviously, October, November, December, January, all the summer months are the best times for solar. So why not get it installed before?
1: Well, good on you guys. Good NRG. This is why we always say it. We love having businesses headquartered in South Australia because invariably they care about the Adelaide and South Australian community. They participate in it. They want to make it better. And you know, if you guys were headquartered in Victoria, no one's getting solar panels on the roof of their charity in Adelaide this morning. So good on you guys. Great to have you here. And we look forward to, as I say, chatting with who ultimately gets them on their roof into the future. Thank you, Dan.
9: No, thanks for having me.
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13: Showers developing in 22 with the 7:30 news. 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
13: A man from New South Wales has been named as the first Australian killed in Nepal's flood disaster. Michael Keats was hiking when the torrent of water rushed through. His partner Emily is planning a trip to India for a spiritual pilgrimage to honour the 37-year-old.
16: I'm just scrambling, trying to get passports updated and visa applications and looking at flights and whatnot, in and amongst trying to just navigate grief and messages from hundreds of people around the world and journalists and media. And just, honestly, it's been the craziest time of my life.
13: 42 Australians remain unaccounted for as the rescue effort in some areas turns into a recovery mission. Two people have died and 14 are still missing after flash flooding swept through parts of the Grand Canyon. 62 people have so far been airlifted out of the area. An AusPost storage facility went up in flames at Salisbury South last night. Nicole Bradley from the MFS says it broke out on Rundle Road, causing significant damage.
0: On arrival, firefighters found a large storage building housing a number of electronic trucks well alight. Firefighters contained the fire in approximately 45 minutes, with a further 30 minutes to fully extinguish the blaze. MFS crews maintained a fire watch overnight to monitor the site and ensure no further ignition. Fire investigators will attend the scene to determine the cause and damage.
13: A driver was lucky to escape injury after crashing into a ditch at Gilman last night. It happened on the Port River Expressway. The 28-year-old Wynne Vale woman wasn't physically hurt, while a 31-year-old man has been fined after crashing into a traffic pole on Nottage Terrace at Prospect early this morning. He wasn't hurt, but his passenger, a 21-year-old man, has been taken to hospital. House prices around the country have fallen for a fifth straight month. Chelsea Bowden reports.
4: Australia's housing downturn has accelerated, with house prices falling in 93% of capital city suburbs through winter. According to property data firm Cotality, the National Home Value Index dropped 0.9% in August and is now 3.6% below the record high from March. Every capital city except Darwin recorded a decline over the past 3 months. Sydney continues to lead the trend, with prices down 1.4% in August.
13: Qantas ground crew have voted to strike over pay and conditions. The TWU and the airline will return to the Fair Work Commission this month. It's hoped a deal will be reached to avoid any strike action. And not showering and getting stinky is the new internet trend. Known as pheromone maxing, it's aimed at promoting the male's natural musk in a bid to attract women. But Dr. Tim Moss from Healthy Male Health says it's laughable.
5: There are chemicals that some animals' bodies give off that other animals of the same species or other species might smell, and it changes their behaviour. So somebody's thought that, well, perhaps humans have pheromones, and if we don't wash, our pheromones will increase and have a greater effect on those people around us.
13: Turning to 5AA sport, and here's the freshly showered Tom Wren.
14: I was going to say, I'm not sure I'm game enough to try that each morning.
13: I think
14: morning.
13: The internet has a lot to answer for.
14: Definitely. Yeah, let's not try that in this newsroom. I won't do it to you, Kenny. Well, a quiet day for the Crows as they look ahead to Saturday night's elimination final against the Bulldogs, but tickets will go on sale for fans from 10 a.m. this morning. Meantime, Sam Mitchell has praised Scott Pendlebury's decision to leave Collingwood for Gold Coast. The 38-year-old will sign a two-year deal with the Suns before transitioning to an assistant. Mitchell, who played one season at West Coast, has told Fox Footy he learned a lot after leaving Hawthorn.
17: It's not just the way you can do and the way you don't do things. It's just what questions to ask, seeing how things are done from different organisations. Obviously gives you a much more rounded view of the game and makes you recognise what you have had.
14: Kimberly Birrell and James Duckworth have joined Taylor Preston in winning through to the second round of the US Open. Birrell gets married later this week and says the prize money will go towards their honeymoon.
18: Oh my gosh, maybe it will have to be. To be honest, we don't actually have anything on this one, but I'll have to think of something. Probably mortgage. We do have a mortgage.
14: Rinky Hijikata, Alexi Poprin and Maya Joint are all still to play a little later this morning. Well, Nathan Cleary has been awarded the Brad Fittler Medal for his standout performance in the Blues' State of Origin victory. Speaking on 100% footy, the star halfback has opened up on the pressure he felt before the decider.
19: I think it sort of galvanised us in a way. The knives obviously coming out, and I thought it actually helped us just simplify and, just get around each other.
14: And in some soccer, Arsenal has beaten Aston Villa 1-0 in the English Premier League this morning. And that's the 5AA Sport.
13: Now to the traffic.
3: Morning there. A Nailsworth crash getting cleared, Main North Road near Jones Street. Calabas water mains this morning. One at Hindmarsh, Manton Street near Hindmarsh Place. Another one at Paradise, Lower North East Road near Day Street. And urgent telecommunication works to look after at Kentown, Flinders Street near Fullerton Road. Super slow inbound at the moment on the Southern Expressway through Ronella near Sheriff's Road with an early morning camera, Raglan Avenue, South Plinton. A Polish man opens up, asks for help and shows up, because when they do, everyone wins. 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
13: Showers developing in 22 today, a possible shower tomorrow 16, showers on Thursday 17 and continuing on Friday 19. At the moment 16 on 5AA, Always Adelaide.
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1: 20 minutes to 8, trial by jury coming up before 8 o'clock. Your chance to win $100 worth of SemTest seafood. Big breaking date coming up a little bit later in the morning as well. And we're also going to be celebrating 50 years that Rundle Mall has been in operation in Adelaide. The executive manager of Rundle Mall will join us. But the other thing we want to do after 8 is hear from people who have worked on Rundle Mall. It might have been for 5 minutes, might have been for 25 of those 50 years. Whatever you did, maybe it's a job that doesn't even exist anymore. Call us after 8 because we want to do a bit of reminiscing about Rundle Mall. All right, let's head to Canberra. Phil Currie, the political editor of the Australian Financial Review, joins us. Morning to you, Phil.
30: Morning, Will, Stacey.
2: Phil, you've written a piece this week, Has One Nation Peaked? What have you come to the conclusion?
30: Yeah, look, it feels like that because, I mean, when I say have they peaked at a very sort of seriously high level of support. but if you sort of follow the rise of One Nation since the last election where they scored 6% nationwide at the, on the, in the May 25 election. They started climbing around July last year. They got up to around 11, 12. That's when we first started taking note. And then they'd got to about sort of mid-teens, you know, 15, 16, sort of by the end of the year. Then Bondi happened and they leapt up to close to 30 after Bondi. But they've stayed there pretty much ever since. And, yeah, if you track all the polling data sort of over the last 3 or 4 months, you know, 1 week, well, in our poll, for example, Stacey, we poll every month, and on Monday it came out and One Nation had fallen back behind Labor again by, you know, 1 percentage point. It was the fifth time the lead had changed in 5 months. So it's a bit like the, you know, time on in that Footscray-Collingwood game on Friday night. You know, it just is, they're sort of going back and forth, but no one's pulling an ascendancy on the other. So, and you can sort of, you know, the view amongst pollsters is that this is about as high as they'll go, but that means they could still, you know, win a lot of seats at the election. The other thing that's had, that has happened sort of more recently is Pauline Hanson's approval rating has fallen quite sharply. She was sitting at about a net negative of zero. That means as many people liked her as didn't like her, and zero is very good for a leader because most people dislike leaders. For example, Albanese's at minus 17 at the moment, but she's now down to minus 12, so she's come off a bit, you know, more some people don't like what they see. So it seems to be the case we're sort of stuck where we are at the moment. But the thing to remember is if One Nation is getting 30% across the country, there are some electorates where they'd be lucky to get 10, you know, like some, you know, the inner city teal seats and stuff, which means in others they're getting 40. Mm. And we saw that on the weekend, you know, in the state by-election in West Australia, that seat of Secret Harbour, where they just absolutely smashed Labor, you know, 39, they got 39% of the primary vote. And we first saw this in Adelaide in South Australia when you had the state election in March. It didn't translate into a loss of seats, but seats like Port Adelaide and Elizabeth got huge hunks taken out of them by One Nation. But because Labor's starting point was so strong, you know, they still held those seats. But everyone noticed what happened there, you know, that, you know, there's huge swings to One Nation. So, you know, everyone's sort of trying to work out how long is this going to last. The next mile point is the Victorian election in November. We'll see how they go down there. And then there's New South Wales in March next year. And then we've got the federal election after that. So everyone's riding the wave at the moment.
1: Mm. Phil, the Prime Minister is in Palau at the Pacific Islands Forum. There's a whole host of other leaders who aren't representing their countries because Taiwan's been invited in some way, as I understand, because Palau, one of the few sort of countries that recognise Taiwanese independence in that way. Is this a potential hurdle for or a stumbling block for the Prime Minister? Because China have made some statements overnight with regard to, not recriminations, but they'll be watching things very closely there, given what's going on.
30: Yeah, look, they're starting to muscle up again, Will. It's quite worrying. There's some pretty hostile rhetoric coming out of China, not just out of Beijing, but out of the embassy here on this sort of thing. And it all comes back to Taiwan. You're right. The Pacific Island Forum has been going, you know, forever and a day, and it's, in terms of regional importance, it's really important. It's just Australia, New Zealand, and then all the, you know, the Pacific Islands. And ever since this sort of battle for hearts and minds with China has erupted, you know, we put a lot of emphasis on it. And as you said, about 8 of the leaders haven't turned up this year. And everyone, our government won't say it on the record. I think the New Zealanders said it on the record. But the suspicion is China's, you know, gone in and interfered and pressured these small island nations not to go with either threats or bribes or both. As you said, they don't like the fact that Taiwan is being represented at this. So it's starting to get, it's going to be very delicate for Albanese to manage. But at the same time, you can't be bullied by China. It is a source of concern in government that, you know, the whole sort of China tension thing starting to reheat. They're getting very annoyed at the fact that, you know, everyone keeps ignoring them on Taiwan and you know, not subscribing to their view that they own it. We saw it in Adelaide, you know, in July at the Labor Party National Conference, which they held at the Convention Centre down there on North Terrace. You know, that's Labor's big, they have it every 3 years, their big jamboree. All these foreign embassy, all these ambassadors often go to those things as observers, you know, and Labor invited the Taiwanese. They don't call it an ambassador, he's like a representative. Mm. And the Chinese got really angry and went up to sort of, you know, the Labor officials and demanded the they throw the Taiwanese guy out, and the Labor guys told them, you know, where they could stick it. And so the Chinese stormed out and flew back to Canberra. So it's at every little level, you know. If we run an opinion piece in our newspaper from the Taiwanese representative or anything that's mildly supportive of Taiwan, you know, we get a rocket from the Chinese government ourselves. They're bullies, basically.
1: Like, wow. Do you mean a letter, or is there a sort of a stern phone call?
30: A phone call or a veiled threat, yeah. If I'm having coffee with, you know, a representative from the Chinese embassy, they bring it up and they, you know, and they complain and, you know, say this is not good for relations and all this sort of stuff.
1: Is that the thing about which they are most sensitive in Australia, would you say, Phil?
30: Yes, it becomes emblematic, if you like, Will, for all the other things they don't like about us. So, I mean, they're still really annoyed that we cut them out of, you know, we don't let Chinese state-owned companies bid for national security projects like power and energy, or sort of power and water, which is obviously why we don't, you know, because they could shut us down in a minute. So, you know, there's an awful suspicion that China will make a move on Taiwan, maybe as early as next year. You know, they've seen that, you know, like Trump's just, you know, just given them the green light to do it with his unprovoked attack on Iran, and you know, it gives all these other rogue states now the excuse of power and energy, or sort of power and water, which is obviously why we don't, you know, because they could shut us down in a minute. So, you know, there's an awful suspicion that China will make a move on Taiwan, maybe as early as next year. Yeah, they've seen that, you know, like Trump's just, you know, just given

0: reflect our views. Our views is we own Taiwan, and you say to them, well, you know, we don't subscribe to that, and so you're going to respect our view. But they get really annoyed.
1: Yeah, that's fascinating.
0: At every level. Yeah.
1: Interesting.
0: Get him on your show, and you'll get a Taiwanese representative on your show.
1: All right, we'll get a letter.
0: And you or maybe a phone call.
2: Well, our lines are always open to anyone.
1: Exactly right. The open line. It's totally democratic. Phil, that was ominous. Good stuff. Thank you.
0: Good stuff. Bye-bye.
1: Political editor of the Australian Financial Review, Phil Currie.
2: Not a statement you usually hear back-to-back. That was ominous. Good work.
1: That was a good assessment of the strategic environment we find ourselves in. 11 to 8, let's check traffic, and we will return with our trial by jury. I think it's time just to put the... Now that we know everything about the MotoGP... Mm-hmm. It's time to put it to the jury test. Where our listeners feel somewhat divided on whether this is a good idea, whether the sum of it is a benefit to South Australia, or if it is not going to deliver. In fact, it's taking away more than it's giving. So we're going to put that all to the test on the jury right after this break. We'll check traffic first, though, thanks to the wonderful people at Luva House. 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By Luva House.
3: Morning there at Nailsworth. A small bingle getting cleaned up. Main North Road near Jones Street. Hindmarsh, a burst of water main there. Manton Street near Hindmarsh Place. Another burst at Paradise. Lower North East Road near Day Street. And got some solid delays inbound on the Southern Expressway through Brunella, just near Sheriff's Road. Kent Town, urgent telecommunication work slow there. Flinders Street near Fullerton Road. And a pesky camera this morning, Harvey Avenue at Netley. 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
13: In the criminal justice system, all defendants are innocent until proven guilty, either by confession, plea bargain, or trial by jury. This is one of those trials.
1: Well, it's no longer conjecture. There are no longer unknowns. We know what the most

0: OGP track is going to be. We know how many trees are going to disappear. We know when it's going to start. We know what the disruptions are going to be to traffic. So now, appraised of the full picture, we can form a jury to determine, is the MotoGP good for Adelaide or not good for Adelaide? Do the benefits outweigh the costs? Or would you answer in the negative? 8223 0000, simply by being on the jury, and of course, totally anonymous on the jury, you are in the running to win $100 worth of Samtas seafood. MotoGP, is it of benefit to Adelaide, or does it not stack up, jury number one? Good morning.
1: Good morning. It absolutely stacks up. There's lots of benefits here, not only for the economy, tourism, traders down the East Bend, and I think it's the start of potentially getting the Formula One Grand Prix to Adelaide as well. If you have a look at that track, there's plenty of runoff. It's an amazing looking track. I know that some trees have to go, but there's going to be replantation of trees. It's a good thing, I think, for this state. Plenty of people going to live here.
0: Good on you, juror number one. Thank you. Juror number two, good morning.
2: Thank you, Peter Malinowskis. Juror number one.
0: Juror number two, good morning.
3: I'm looking at the map now. All this bitumen going all the way to Green Hill Road, it's going to look absolutely terrible. You know, you think if you're not hanging around the bends, if you're on the straight, it's like you've got a bunch of blowflies buzzing around your head. You can't see them because they're so damn fast. If you're on a straight, you won't even bloody see them. I think it's a waste of money, of ours, and destroying our parklands. No way, Jose.
0: Thank you, juror number two. So one for a benefit, one as a waste. Juror number three, good morning.
4: Good morning. Good morning to you both. I'm with juror number one. I could not have put it any better myself. It's a win-win for the state. I'm no motorhead, especially not for bikes. But how can we not do it? It's a win-win for the state.
0: Tourism,
4: exposure. It's just, it's endless. How can we, and of the number of trees being cut, how many are actually big trees? I mean, does the number include, like, small shrubs? And, win-win. I don't see what the problem is.
0: Thank you, juror number three. Juror number four, good morning.
5: Good morning to you. Look, I like to thank the Premier. He's a do Premier. He does things for the state. Please, like in the old days, this state was down and out. This guy is improving the state and he's going to have more people. I know the trees, I feel sorry for the trees, but hey, it has to happen for safety.
0: Thank you, juror number four. Juror number five, good morning.
6: Oh, look, the word is stacks. Stacks, that's the word, because we're going to use these trees. Why not put the bloody trees to use? We'll wrap them around the track and the bikes can jump them. It'll be just like Oakback. We'll have ramps up, we'll have water, we'll have everything. Everything you can think of. This is ridiculous. Let's put these trees to use. It'll be a world first where the MotoGP riders jump the trees on the track all the way around. And guess what? We'll change the name of it to the Adelaide Moto Grand Prix.
2: Sorry, is it a yes or a no for the event? I'm so
0: it was compelling.
6: Yes.
0: Okay, thank you, juror number five.
2: Message received.
0: I didn't know where he sat, but I just love listening to it. Yes. Juror number six, good morning.
7: Good morning, guys. Wow. I go, yes, it's good for the state, good for everybody, good for our cafes, brings Adelaide back alive.
0: Thank you, juror number six. Juror number seven, what say you?
8: Oh, it's definitely a bonus. It's going to bring a huge amount of money into the state. And you've got to also remember, it was only 50 or 60 years ago, we were keeping cows in the parklands. They were just stocklands. I mean, there was no trees. All of the trees on the North Adelaide Golf Course are only planted in the last 40 or 50 years, and they planted the wrong ones anyway. So most of the trees in the Adelaide parklands have been planted by Adelaide settlers over the last 80, 90 years. So we can plant, if they're going to plant, 10 to 1, the parklands in 10 years' time will look better than what they are now.
0: Thank you, juror number seven. And we might take one more. Juror number eight, good morning.
9: Yes, thanks. For it. Yep, all good.
0: Short and sweet, juror number eight. You were made for breakfast radio. Thank you. I think there was 6-2-ish, 5-3?
2: 7-1.
0: Oh, I thought there was two. Was there only one?
2: That's what I wrote down.
0: Pick a random number between 1 and 8, then. Who wins the $100 Samtas seafood?
2: I'm going to go number one.
0: Number one. First caller through. $100 worth of Samtas seafood coming your way for rendering your verdict on the MotoGP.
2: There you go.
0: Track. It was interesting. I like the jury because we get a touch on a little bit of all the elements of the story that have been covered and what resonates with people. interesting a lot of people that aren't necessarily bike fans saying they like it.
2: Yeah,
0: they
2: sure.
0: like the idea of it.
2: Yeah, they're like, yeah, bring it.
0: All right, we're going to take a break. 2 minutes to eight. Breaking at eight is not too far away. Do you want to read a text? Are you having a chuckle?
2: I don't know if I should read it. Just got a funny text from Scott. can I read it or not?
0: Scott, yeah. Well, Scott has suggested there might be some illicit drug use going on among the jury. I don't know who he was.
2: It was a very up and about jury.
0: There were an up and about jury. I don't know which one he was talking about specifically.
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2: Showers developing in 22 with the 8 o'clock news. Good morning, I'm Kendall Brattig.
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2: The Foreign Minister says Australia's offered to send search crews to help find those still missing in Nepal. The loved ones of New South Wales man Michael Keats have declared he's died in the disaster. More than 40 Australians are still missing. An RAAF plane carrying aid is now on its way to the region. Penny Wong says government officials have suggested that's the best way to help.
16: I offered search and rescue assistance. They said their preference was for the sort of assistance we are providing, which is things like sanitation kits, shelter kits, solar lights. You can imagine the devastation. People have no shelter.
2: An Australia Post depot at Salisbury South has been destroyed by fire overnight. The blaze took hold on Rundle Road with a number of electric postie bikes damaged. SA police are investigating the cause. While police are also investigating a break-in at a bakery on Glenburn Road at Firle, security discovered the front glass door to the Firle Plaza business had been smashed around 1:30. Three suspects had forced their way inside and stolen cash and items from the bakery. Crime scene investigators will attend the scene this morning. Home values have continued to slide around the country for a fifth consecutive month. Adelaide's home values are down around 1%. Cotality Head of Research Tim Lawler says it's putting buyers in the negotiating seat.
17: If you're a prospective buyer in the marketplace, this is great news. It means that housing is becoming more affordable. There's a lot more stock to choose from.
2: More than 80% of surveyed young Australians say they feel stressed about managing money. A Financial Basics Foundation poll also showed 94% of respondents believe financial literacy should be taught in schools. Foundation Chief Katrina Samios says it doesn't need to be a standalone subject.
18: But there are opportunities and gaps within the personal development, life skills, pastoral care type areas in the timetable. So where there are opportunities there across years 7 to 10 primarily, and then even into 11 and 12.
2: The federal government's being asked to explain why it's cut a program for prostate cancer patients, delivering 150,000 consults a year. Prostate Cancer Foundation Australia is calling for the decision to end its funding next year to be reversed. Foundation Chief Anne Savage says the cut has come as a surprise.
19: The government did not consult with us ahead of making the decision, and it has not outlined to us what its plan is. We are deeply disappointed by the way we have been treated.
2: And Lionel Richie has been rushed to hospital after falling ill during a live show in the US. The 77-year-old singer became dizzy during his final song at a concert in St. Louis and asked his team to bring him a chair. The singer also cut short a concert back in June after feeling dizzy and was rushed to hospital. While Rose Tattoo has confirmed their frontman Angry Anderson's been hospitalised while on tour in Europe, with their remaining shows cancelled. Turning to 5AA Sport, here's Tom Wren.
20: Thank you, Kendall. Adelaide is confident it's learnt the lessons of last year's finals failure and is more mentally prepared to take things on as they get set for the Bulldogs in an elimination final on Saturday night. The Crows didn't win a quarter as they lost both games to go out in straight sets 12 months ago, but forward Alex Neil-Bullen has told Rowie and Timmy G they're much better prepared this time.
21: Oh, it's as simple as mindset for mine, Rowie. You've seen a group who have experienced that now. We weren't able to fire our shots when momentum came against us 12 months ago. I sit here hugely confident that we can bring it and also understand when momentum comes against us, Rowie, that this 12 months later we're more ready for it.
20: Meantime, Port Adelaide will hold its best and fairest count tonight. Jason Horne-Francis, Aaliyah Aaliyah, Mitch Georgiades and Zach Butters considered the major chances to take home the John Cale medal. And the four Sandful coaches left fighting it out for the premiership will front the media later this morning. Norwood will tackle Sturt for a place in the grand final on Sunday, while Glenelg and the Eagles will be fighting for survival in Sunday's other semi-final. Let's go to tennis. There's plenty happening at the US Open for the Aussies. Rinky Hijikata, Alexei Poprin and Maya Joint all on court. Earlier, there were wins for James Duckworth and Kim Birrell. To soccer, Arsenal's EPL title defence is off to a great start. That's after recording a 1-0 win away against Aston Villa. The Gunners have now won their opening two games to start the season. Meantime, Lionel Messi has announced his international retirement from football, finishing up with 125 goals and a World Cup with Argentina. And no action at the Fiji Surf Pro today. Competition on hold at Cloudbreak. And that's the 5AA Sport.
2: Now I'm checking 5AA traffic.
22: Morning there at Andrews Farm. You cop a few delays on the Northern Expressway this morning on the way in Cart V Roo just near Wamma Road. Burst water main at Hindmarsh Lookout for Mountain Street near Hindmarsh Place. Speeds at 40. Another burst at Paradise, Lower North East Road near Day Street. And urgent telecommunication works at Kentown this morning. Really slow there too. Flinders Street near Fullerton Road. Quite busy Brighton Road, Brighton with a camera south to us at Wingfield. 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Adelaide's most accurate traffic on 5AA.
2: To the weather, showers developing in 22, a possible shower tomorrow 16, showers on Thursday 17 and continuing on Friday 19. At the moment 16 on 5AA, always Adelaide.
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0: 7 after 8. Breaking 8 coming up in just a moment. Our resident stats man, Ben Jordan, has fact-checked one of our jurors, Stace. Ben Jordan sent us a picture.
2: Mm-hmm.
0: He says he believes they stopped having sheep in the parklands well before World War II.
2: I didn't think. I mean, there's still horse in parts of the parklands.
0: Yes.
2: But
0: he says he sent us a photo from 1910 of the parklands that looks spectacular, actually, and there's nothing but sheep in there. And he has his late dad joke for you.
2: Oh, go on.
0: What season is best to go on a trampoline?
2: Oh, no. Go on.
0: Springtime. And he has sprung in brackets, which is, of course, your least favourite turn of phrase on planet Earth. We are talking anniversaries this hour because it's the 50th birthday of Rundle Mall. We'll be chatting with the good people from Rundle Mall after 8 o'clock, but 8.30, should I say. But we'd love to talk to you too. 8223 0000. Who among our listeners has worked at Rundle Mall? Short time, long time, maybe you ran a business on Rundle Mall. Mm-hmm. Whatever you did, worked in a department store, clothing, food. How many people listening right now can say, hey, I've worked in Rundle Mall, out the premier shopping district in Adelaide for such a long period of time? 50 years we're celebrating today. So we'd love to hear your memories. How did you get started there? Why did you get the job? Did you commute? Did you live in the city?
2: We'd love to hear from you. Does the job still exist?
0: Does the job still exist? Well, I bet we have people who were lift operators in the Meyer building or in David Jones. 8223 0000. We'd like to hear your story this half hour. If you ever worked in Rundle Mall, happy 50th birthday today.
2: Last week, we reported the social media influencers paid by taxpayers to promote. Well, it wasn't even to promote the supercars. It was to show off the fact that they'd been invited to a launch party for the supercars, which took place a few weeks ago. Now, some of them in their videos were promoting the event and saying, yes, I'll be at the supercars event in November. And, well, it was confirmed yesterday in a parliamentary committee that, yes, those taxpayers were, those influencers were paid for by the taxpayer to the sum of $25,000 for 11 influencers. And it was also confirmed by the South Australian Motorsport Board that, yes, they'll be doing it again when the supercars event rolls around in November. So, yeah, that Breaking at 8 has been confirmed. Whether or not it's a good use of taxpayer money, that's up to you to decide. And we're always happy to take your calls on it. I think everyone accepts this is a new form of marketing that's taking place and a way to reach different audiences. I think most of the questions, though, were around how much taxpayer money. Mm. And now we know, $25,000.
0: It's not a huge sum of money.
2: It's not huge.
0: If it's being used as a sort of, let's test this to see if it works, I'm comfortable with it. If it's the beginning of this is just, we're going to sort of Jackson Pollock money in the direction of people on Instagram, I have more reservations about it.
2: Mm.
0: Interested what our listeners think too, obviously.
2: Yeah.
0: 8223 0000.
2: Well, there is another committee that's taking place, this one in Canberra, and it's looking into women's health, and they're asking for submissions from you. Marielle Smith is a Labor Senator for South Australia, and she was the one who moved this motion to launch the committee. She joins you this morning. Good morning to you, Senator Marielle Smith.
1: Good morning, Stacey.
2: What is the committee specifically looking into?
1: Our committee is looking at a range of women's health issues with a keen focus on postpartum care, so both the mental and physical health of new parents and supports like breastfeeding support and allied health. We're also looking at fertility and access to assisted reproduction. We're looking at the experiences women have of pain and treatment for pain and medical devices as well.
2: Okay, and so you're taking submissions. Who do you want to hear from?
1: We have just opened submissions, and what we really want is to hear from women and their healthcare practitioners right around Australia about their experience in accessing help for their health issues, particularly when it comes to postpartum care. I know there are a lot of women in Australia who, whilst experiencing, you know, that the happiest, the most joyful and miraculous moment of your life, bringing a new baby home, often find that that period can be very isolating. And when they start breastfeeding, they can have difficulties, or they might have difficulties related to birth trauma. I really want to understand what their experience in the postpartum period is like, how they've been able to access help, and where they think the gaps might be in getting good quality care.
0: Apology if this is a silly question, Senator, but when you're doing a call out for people to participate in a committee like this, are we saying that you'd like to hear from our listeners, individuals who have had an experience, or are you speaking to bodies that represent larger groups of people that can speak on behalf of a host of mothers that might have, or women who have health issues?
1: Yeah, it's not a silly question at all. It's a really good question. We want to hear from both. But I mean, I think, you know, the main point of having an inquiry like this is to use that powerful platform the Senate has to elevate women's voices. So there are a lot of women who have an experience during this time that can be very difficult. There is plenty of stigma which surrounds issues when it comes to women's health. I've shared a bit of my own story in the postpartum period recently because I want to encourage other women to share theirs too. And that's how we build an evidence base about what's actually happening on the ground when it comes to postpartum care. But perspectives of practitioners are important too. You know, I want to hear from GPs. I'd like to hear from physiotherapists and lactation consultants, and also partners, because we know this time can also be very difficult for new dads, so we'd like to hear their voices too, and that helps build an evidence base looking at the whole system rather than just the position or opinion of particular medical experts.
2: And so what outcomes could be likely out of this committee?
1: Well, the first step is to build that evidence base and show where the gaps are and where help is needed. I mean, this can be, in the postpartum period, particularly very isolating. And a lot of women tell me that in those first 6 weeks after having a baby, it can be hard enough to leave the house, let alone to navigate the support you might need for breastfeeding or for pelvic floor support or any kind of issues you might have had post the birth. So it's also about understanding, you know, where there is support available, how could it actually better reach new parents in this period?
2: Okay. So if anyone wants to make a submission, if there's any anyone listening thinking, yep, I'd like to tell my story or that of my partner, how can they get in touch?
1: So it's really easy. You can just jump online. If you Google Select Committee on Women's Health, that will take you pretty quickly to the committee website. As I said, anyone can make a submission. It doesn't need to be a complex paper of many pages. It can be a single one page just sharing your story with us. There's also really important information on there about how to protect your privacy. So you can make a submission with your name withheld. Often we're talking about many intimate details for women, and they might not want that connected to their name on the internet forever. So that's an important consideration. But there's lots of information there. Importantly, it's not an investigative body. We're trying to build an evidence base of women's experience in the healthcare system and navigating support during this time. But I'd love to hear from as many listeners as possible. And really, that's how we're going to get a holistic look at the system that will drive proper support and good policy change.
2: Okay. Well, we appreciate your time this morning, Senator. Thank you.
0: It's 16 minutes after 8. After 8:30 this morning, we're celebrating 50 years that Rundle Mall has been the premier shopping strip in the city of Adelaide. And we reckon you're about 1 degree away, separated from someone who's worked in Rundle Mall at any moment. And a host of our listeners, we know you've worked there. Give us a call, 822-3000. Where did you work? How long did you work there? Are you still working there? Did you run a business? 822-3000. Who remembers working on Rundle Mall? Our own Jess worked in Rundle Mall for a short period of time.
2: Boost Juice. Yep.
0: So there's one in our team. If you've got a story from us, you worked in Rundle Mall. What did you do? How did you get the job there? And what was it like when you started? Maybe it was way back when. Maybe it's been more recently and you've seen some changes. We'd just love to chat with some of our listeners who went to Rundle Mall over the course of its 50-year history.
2: Share some memories.
0: Share some memories this morning. 8223-0000. 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
22: Morning there. Andrew's Farm at Carvey Roo. So you've got a few delays on the Northern Expressway near Wamma Road for the drive in today. A few bursts, water mains about. You'll find one at Hindmarsh, Manton Street near Hindmarsh Place. Another one at Paradise, Lower North East Road near Day Street. And Kentown Urgent Telecommunication Works, Flinders Street near Fullerton Road. Busy South Road, Edwardstown, slow Fullerton Road, Fullerton with a camera right now. Anzac Highway at Camden Park. 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Adelaide's most accurate traffic on 5AA.
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0: 21 after 8. We are endeavouring next year to host the world's first MotoGP street circuit. On this day 50 years ago, we opened the country's first major pedestrian-only shopping mall, Rundle Mall. Controversial at the time, but subsequently has been a wonderful success. They closed the cars, opened it up, famously a champagne fountain, when 10,000 people enjoyed Rundle Mall for the very first time. In the build-up to our chat after 8.30 about this, we thought it'd be nice to hear from some memories of people who worked on Rundle Mall. Rhonda in Ross Trevor, good morning. What did you do on Rundle Mall, Rhonda?
8: Good morning. I worked at John Martin's and Meyer and also H.G. Palmer's, an electrical store.
2: Oh.
0: So you moved around a little bit, Rhonda. Where did you spend the most of your time?
8: Probably in John Martin's, I think. I worked more. I was very young. I worked in the curtain department in Myers and in John Martin's in the store.
0: I don't want to age you, Rhonda, but what year did you start working in Rundle Mall, do you remember?
8: Oh, heck. There you go.
2: Will, you can,
0: if you're not comfortable answering, Rhonda, that's okay.
8: Well, I'm 78 now, so it was a good while back,
0: okay,
8: for sure.
0: You would have been around the start. Oh, that's thank you, Rhonda. Selling curtains.
2: Yeah.
0: In mind. That was a proper department store, wasn't it, Rhonda? You get everything.
8: Yes, yeah. And when I worked at H.G. Palmer's, I had to carry the mailbag down to the railway station every night.
0: Oh, crikey. That's a decent trek.
2: Yeah.
8: Yeah. Oh, well, I was young and fit then.
0: Yeah, would have made you, well, you would have been fit after doing that, Rhonda. Thank you. Sue, what did you do in Rundle Mall?
9: Well, I didn't actually work in Rundle Mall. What happened was I knew someone that was about 20 years ago, they're pulling up the pavers. And someone said, oh, we're going to get some pavers from Rundle Mall. Do you want some? I said, only if they're free. They were free. And they delivered them to my house. So I got a big pile of the pavers from Rundle Mall.
0: Do you have some sort of outdoor landscaped area with Rundle Mall pavers in it, sir? Or are they just sitting in a pile somewhere?
9: They're sitting in a pile.
0: What, are you going to put them to use one day?
9: No, but my husband said he will eventually. But, they're sitting there waiting.
2: That's great. It's like the people that got the turf from Adelaide Oval.
0: Yeah, or the bench seats.
2: Oh.
0: There's a lot of the bench seats you see around the place still from when they got rid of those. Footy clubs have them. I think some swim centres have them.
2: That's cool.
0: Alf in Athelstan, good morning. What did you do in Rundle Mall?
10: Yeah, I helped my lad. He had a cart, the 48 Flavours cart.
2: Oh.
10: And, I helped him out there for a while. But now he's moved on to another venture, which is Senor Mexican. That's my lad. He's,
2: oh, is it?
10: Plant four.
2: Yes.
10: They do the fringe to live golf. Yeah, so he's expanded his business, which is good. Yeah,
2: they do great mango chutney. Mango
10: salsa. Yeah, that's my son's solstice now. Oh, they've actually put them on the market now. Yeah.
0: That's a good business in there. So
10: they went and done another batch. Monday. Yesterday.
0: When you say you were helping out, Alf, were you helping him sort of...
10: I was putting the ice cream in the cones.
0: That's fantastic. you'd be busy during summer.
10: Yeah, fantastic business. Yeah, it was good. Yeah, no, it was really good. And saying that now, they went to Mexico for about 6 weeks, learned how to do. They did tapas food when they come back. They were at the Fringe, Senor Pepito, that was theirs. And then they ventured on and done Senor Mexican, which is their business now. Yeah.
2: How good. And nothing like a shout out from mum or dad on the radio.
0: Absolutely.
2: So well done to you, Alf.
0: Alf helped out in the employ of his son, serving ice creams in Rundle Mall. So we had people from retail and food and someone who ended up with pavers out of Rundle Mall. If you've got a Rundle Mall recollection for us, whether you work there or you've got some moment of significance, 8223 0000, text us on 0408 1395. Remiss of us not to have mentioned the mall's balls.
2: Yeah,
0: in this conversation.
2: What's the most iconic part of the mall, do you think?
0: It's the balls.
2: It would have to be the balls.
0: It's the balls. It would be the number one meeting place in Adelaide is still the mall's balls, is it not?
2: I prefer the pigeon to the balls personally,
0: okay,
2: but I can understand the significance and the historical impact the balls have had on Adelaide.
0: Yeah, the pigeon less busy, but I guess there'd be people that would go, where's the pigeon again? Where the balls, you can always tell where the balls are.
2: I like the pigs too.
0: The pigs? Yeah, the pigs are good.
2: The pigs are good.
0: My daughter loves the pigs. Jean and Gilberton, good morning.
11: Morning. Yes, well, I did work in the mall for a time. I was in charge of getting signatures from John Martin's, via John Martin's, I should say, for the wedding of Prince Charles and Diana.
2: Oh.
0: So signatures, well, what did you? What was the significance of the signatures? What were you collecting?
8: Was to give send good wishes from South Australia.
0: Oh, beautiful.
2: That's awesome.
8: Yes, and so we had, there was a book at the little place set aside looking very regal, and that was my job to solicit the signatures and good wishes.
0: Did most people want to do it, Jean, or did you have to sort of coax them into it?
8: Absolutely.
0: Yeah.
8: No, absolutely. They just came. They would come to have a look. It was well advertised, and it was important to get 10,000 signatures, which were then delivered to Government House and forwarded on to Prince Charles and Diana. Just
0: wow.
8: Prior to their wedding.
0: Oh, well done, Jean. Good on you. Let's go to Ross Trevor. Steve, did you work in the mall, Steve?
12: Yes, I did, only for a brief period of time. I worked in the CBD for about 10 years, but I worked in the ANZ Bank and run the mall for a period in the early 80s. And my big memory was you go out, like take your cup lunch out into the mall and you sit out on the pavers. And I remember Glenn Nicholas was a fantastic busker.
0: Yeah.
12: He went on to do other things with Humphrey and all sorts of things. But, the entertainment, live entertainment at lunchtime was awesome.
0: And so you'd sit on the ground eating your lunch? There was no benches or anything like that?
12: Well, it depends where they were.
0: Yeah.
12: But sometimes you did. I mean, I was only, you know, early 20s probably. So, you know, you'd be in your trousers and your jacket. Pull out your ham and tomato sandwich and your banana.
0: It's a good point about the entertainment. I wonder if anyone can remember other iconic entertainers in Rundle Mall. Do any come to mind? Because that's a good point. Balls, shopping, entertainment. That third one, around Fringe, it's obviously very vibrant, but we've had some pretty iconic entertainers over the course of the 50 years. If you've got a nomination on that front, we'd love to hear it as well, like Steve's. Phil in Mount Barker, good morning.
13: Oh, hey there. I used to, me and my cousins and aunties and that, when we were in the Rundle Mall, we'd go up to that restaurant right up the top there where you use those glass lifts. Do you remember the glass escalators?
0: Yep.
13: So you go up to that restaurant and every time, I mean, my cousin showed me, but we'd go up there and the tables next to us, we'd all get a chance to undo the salt shakers. So that the next person that was going to use it when they
0: pour
13: salt, it would be the whole lot on
0: Phil, you're a menace.
13: So that was it was pretty funny. No, I mean, I would hate it now, but while we're eating our meal, we'd wait for the first person because we'd do a few tables and we'd try not to laugh, bang, all over their fish and chips. It was pretty funny,
0: Phil.
13: But yeah.
0: Menace to society. Thank you. Getting some terrific recollections about Rundle Mall. 50 years it's been going strong today in Adelaide.
2: And some interesting tidbits about Rundle Mall that I didn't know about until now. So if you've got maybe a little quirk of Rundle Mall that you'd like to share, get on the phone, 8223 0000. Like this text from Frank. Harris Scarf used to sell pets in the basement. Did you know that?
0: Hard to imagine now, isn't
2: it? From Harris
0: pets,
2: Scarf.
0: Curtains, you get everything.
2: Yep, and all Debbie's right. Remembering the balls, the elevator to nowhere and Beehive Corner.
0: 5AA News Time. More of your memories right after this.
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16: 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Good morning, I'm Kendall Brettig.
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16: A hiker has become the first Australian casualty of the Nepal flood disaster. More from Nelson Scott in Kathmandu.
18: Michael Keats from the New South Wales South Coast travelled to Nepal for a spiritual trek in the Himalayas. It's believed Mr. Keats and 10 other Australian travellers were waiting at a Tibetan border checkpoint when flash flooding destroyed a building they were inside. His partner, Emily Boyd, has confirmed his death via a GoFundMe page, describing his loss as heartbreaking and overwhelming. Mr. Keats' passing comes as relatives of the missing Australians continue to fly here in the hope of finding them. 26-year-old hiker Cara Severino remains the only missing Australian to be safely located.
16: Police are investigating a fire at Salisbury South last night. Senior Constable Rebecca Stokes says it broke out in a storage facility on Rundle Road.
1: Fire crews worked quickly to extinguish the blaze, but it has left significant damage, Bill. Crime scene investigators and fire corps investigators will be in attendance later this morning to try to determine the cause of this blaze.
16: A Fell bakery has been targeted by thieves overnight. Security discovered the front glass door to the Fell Plaza business smashed around 1:30. Three suspects had forced their way inside and stole cash and other items before fleeing. Australia's tobacco excise has increased again as debate continues over its role in the surging illicit trade. State premiers are among those calling for the tax to be reduced to help tackle the rise of black market cigarettes, while health advocates argue it should remain as is. Australian Association of Convenience Stores Chief Executive Theo Ficarre says enforcement alone isn't working.
3: Extremely frustrating because every move in the price, I mean, you know, it's another 60 cents a packet, but that in excise, that'll translate up. But it's like a gift to these crime groups. I mean, they must be the only people that are happy with this.
16: Lionel Richie's in the hospital after struggling to finish a show in the US. Doctors are looking into possible dehydration. The singer was also hospitalised in June after becoming dizzy during a concert. An increasing number of adults are changing their surnames. For many, it's to establish their own personal identity or detach from family estrangement. Lawyer Caroline Council says it gets messier with divorce.
4: Often kids will experience a conflict of loyalty. They may, for very good reasons, decide, I'm with this parent, I identify with this parent, I really want nothing to do with my other birth parent, I want to erase them.
16: Turning to 5AA sport, here's Tom Wren.
19: Thank you, Kendall. Adelaide is confident it's learnt the lessons of last year's finals failure and is more mentally prepared to take things on as they get set for the Bulldogs in an elimination final on Saturday night. The Crows didn't win a quarter as they lost both games to go out in straight sets 12 months ago, but forward Alex Neil-Bullen has told Rowie and Timmy G they're much better prepared this time.
20: Oh, it's as simple as mindset for mine, Rowie. You've seen a group who have experienced that now. We weren't able to fire our shots when momentum came against us 12 months ago. I sit here hugely confident that we can bring it and also understand when momentum comes against us, Rowie, that this 12 months later, we're more ready for it.
19: Meantime, Port Adelaide will hold its best and fairest count tonight. Jason Horne-Francis, Aaliyah Aaliyah, Mitch Georgiades and Zach Butters considered the major chances to take home the John Cale medal. And the four Sandful coaches left fighting it out for the premiership will front the media later this morning. Norwood will tackle Sturt for a place in the grand final on Sunday, while Glenelg and the Eagles will be fighting for survival in Sunday's other semi-final. Let's go to tennis. There's plenty happening at the US Open for the Aussies. Rinky Hijikata, Alexei Poprin and Maya Joint all on court. Earlier, there were wins for James Duckworth and Kim Birrell. To soccer, Arsenal's EPL title defence is off to a great start. That's after recording a 1-0 win away against Aston Villa. The Gunners have now won their opening two games to start the season. Meantime, Lionel Messi has announced his international retirement from football, finishing up with 125 goals and a World Cup with Argentina. And no action at the Fiji Surf Pro today. Competition on hold at Cloudbreak. And that's the 5AA Sport.
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21: G'day there at Andrews Farm. Delays clearing from an earlier car via Roo on the Northern Expressway near Wamma Road. Ranella smash on the Southern Expressway near Sheriff's Road. And Hindmarsh reverse Watermain Manton Street near Hindmarsh Place speeds at 40. Busy South Road, Edwardstown slow at the moment. Green Hill Road, the only road intersection with a camera, Liberty Grove at Woodville Gardens. Head to IGA for Sanitarium Up and Go. 3x250 mil for just 350. That's half price and worth pulling over for. September 2. Participating stores excludes IGA local grocer. Adelaide's most accurate traffic on 5AA.
16: To the weather, showers developing in 22, a possible shower tomorrow 16, showers on Thursday 17 and continuing on Friday 19. At the moment 17 on 5AA, always Adelaide.
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30: Hi, this is Mel at ECH. How can I help?
31: Oh, well, hi there, Mel. It's Jan here. 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
0: 21 to 9. In a moment, we're going to head to the scene of a post office fire that's been reported in an Oz Post outlet that's been in 5AA news across the morning. You were just reading about it, Stacey, and saying there were some delivery bikes that went up as well.
2: Yeah, there were electric delivery bikes that caused it, potentially.
0: So we'll be checking in with Hayden Nelson, who's reporting on this for Sunrise shortly. The other thing that's going on, there's been a head-on collision on the Sturt Highway just outside of Newry. Emergency services are arriving on the scene as we were just being spoken to, so avoid the area if possible. We're having a lot of fun reminiscing about Rundle Mall this morning. 50 years today ago, Rundle Mall was opened. They closed it off to traffic, made a pedestrian shopping street, the first time it had happened in Australia. Somebody in Texas, I think it was Rob a short time ago, said, we described it as controversial because at the time there was opposition. Some of the big stores liked it, some of the smaller stores worried about it. There were lots of people going, this is going to be bad. And Rob said, nothing's changed in Adelaide then. I think that's just the nature of change everywhere.
2: Yeah.
0: But it has been a great success. And so many of our listeners have worked there. And certainly everybody shopped there at one time or the other. So we're looking for memories like, did you work there? What did you do? Did something significant happen to you there? Or do you remember any entertainers who were there that were big names? And there are some big ones coming through. We might take some calls first. Patricia in Glenelg, good morning.
33: Now, my experience in Rundle Mall, so I used to work for one of the top charities here in Adelaide, the Crippled Children's Association, which is politically incorrect now, now Novita, but I was the fundraising manager there for quite a long time. And we used to have badge days in the mall. And do you remember badge? Do they have badge days still?
0: Do
33: either of you remember badge days?
0: Badge days? So no, predates us.
33: Badge days. So you would be selling badges in the mall for the charity.
0: Yes.
33: So, you know, they were, people would walk past, and on a Friday, apparently, I never worked in the city, but on Fridays you would always expect it to be a badge day for one charity or another. So we would, I would have a team of people on every strategic, you know, corner selling badges, but I used to have to do it too, because if you had to start doing it, you had to. And it was the most demoralising. Some people were really happy to buy a badge. And some people would, you know, they'd abuse you because you're selling badges for a charity.
0: Because you're interrupting their day in the mall.
33: That's right. You had to have that really stoic sort of, you know, it's probably like you guys when you're selling underpants down at the railway station or whatever you're doing. But when you were talking about it, you know, I was thinking about the mall. I remember when it opened, and I remember when you could drive cars down there on 85. But I had that, you know, you had that fruition of fear that went through you of what it was like when it was badged. And you'd be standing there, and some badge sellers would look in the window of the shop so that nobody would see them, because, you know, if they saw somebody coming, they knew they wouldn't want them, you know, to know that they were in the mall selling badges.
0: Well, good on you for being stoic and raising money for charities, Patricia. Well done. Scott in Morphet Vale, good morning.
1: Oh, good morning, guys.
0: What's your Rundle Mall recollection, Scott?
1: About 42 years ago, I worked for Breakfast Radio for 5AD. And the night before Boy George did a fly-in, fly-out, I got asked to go along and see if I could get a quick interview with him, which, of course, I did. So up the top there, at the doorway where Boy George was coming out, I positioned myself right outside it, and the camera was on me, plus millions of other cameras, and I got that feeling somebody was looking at me, and I turned my back to the around to the doorway, and the glass panel, I could see Boy George's face, and I waved to him, and he waved back, and then when he came out the door to go onto the footbridge, he stopped at me, and he bent down, put his arm around me, and he said, "Hello, nice to see you," and I said, this is what I was told to say, "Have you got a message for the people that are handicapped and cannot come in here to see you?" And he said, "They're not handicapped, they're handicapable."
0: So that was what, 1980-odd, Scott?
1: Around 82, I think.
0: Wow, that's a pretty progressive thing to have said.
2: It is.
0: 44 years ago.
2: And we're looking at the vision now of Boy George in the mall with the big 5AD sign in the background.
0: We've got it up on the live stream, Scott. You might be on our live stream right now.
1: Well, I made the pictures in the TV week that week.
0: What a great memory.
1: Look for a little fella. Well, I was a dwarf. I still am, actually, funny enough. but I'm wearing a red top, 5AD on the front, and I think on the back it said Ginza.
0: There are tens of thousands of people there packed into Rundle Mall. What a great memory. Scott, thank you for that.
2: That's great.
0: Well done, Brookie, whoever found the vision. That is sensational. What a sight. There is no room to move whatsoever. It is just packed body to body the entire mall. David in Aberfoyle Park, good morning.
3: Hey, how are you?
0: Good, David.
3: Back in the 80s, I was involved with the Salvation Army, and Sunday nights about 5 o'clock, we'd go and lead a open air service in the mall when the shops are all shut, and have a service. Then we'd formation into the band and march back down Frome Street, trying to see if people wanted to follow us. So that's kind of God's work, I suppose. It's working in the mall.
0: It is.
2: Yeah, it is. Yeah. It counts.
0: We take that. That's fair enough. Yep. Thank you, David. We might take one more. Shirley in Parry Hills. Good morning.
4: Good morning. Yes, I worked. I'm 91 now, but when I was 23, I worked in the offices of David Jones, and a gentleman came in and wanted to open an account because he wanted his first suit for his first singing in Adelaide. and it was Kamal.
2: Oh!
0: No. Kamal came in to open an account to buy his first suit to perform, and he dealt with you, Shirley.
4: Yes, I had to make the choice because he had no references, and we were very strict in those days, and I had to take chance on him that I would get the account paid.
2: Oh!
0: And did he win you over with his beautiful voice? Is that what convinced
4: he
0: you, Shirley?
4: Yes, I had to take him into a little room on my own and take all his details down, and he was going to do his first singing job in Adelaide.
2: Oh,
0: well, Shirley, you've got good instinct, Shirley, because it worked out all right.
2: Yeah.
4: It did, didn't it? Yeah, we had to take a chance on him, but I thought he was a very polite, lovely man.
0: What a beautiful story, Shirley.
2: Great story.
0: Thank you for calling in with your recollection. We're getting some extraordinary stories about the history of Rundle Mall through the eyes of our 5AA listening audience this morning. We'll get back to some of your calls in a moment because I can see some more are coming in. But before we do, we just want to get the latest on this Australia Post depot fire that's happened overnight. Hayden Nelson for 7 News is reporting on this live at the scene. Hayden, where are you and what's happened?
5: Well, yeah, from Rundle Mall to Rundle Street, Salisbury South is where I am this morning. Not quite the same, but it's an industrial area where this Australia Post depot went up in flames overnight. It was about 10:30 last night where multiple passers-by, I'm suspecting drivers on King's Road, have seen the flames. They've called up 000. Firefighters have arrived here, about 13 fire trucks, including an aerial appliance so they can look in over above it, have been used to tackle the flames, firefighters with breathing equipment as well. Because inside this warehouse, as you say, an Australia Post depot, from what neighbours tell us, we haven't actually got a figure from Australia Post yet, but there is usually about 20 to 30 electric delivery vehicles. They call them EDVs. We just know them as posty bikes, but the electric versions of them, and a couple of motorcycles in there. So at this stage, the cause is still yet to be determined. We've got fire investigators literally sifting through the scene at the moment. The roof has collapsed. You can see the charcoal skeletons of those bikes just lying around at the moment. But it would have gone up pretty quickly. About 20 to 30 electric delivery vehicles. They call them EDVs. We just know them as posty bikes, but the electric versions of them. And a couple of motorcycles in there. So at this stage, the cause is still yet to be determined. We've got fire investigators literally sifting through the scene at the moment. The roof has collapsed. You can see the charcoal skeletons of...

0: actually a battery from one of those e-bikes sparking the blaze last night as they were all on the charge overnight for the deliveries today. And that's another element as well they've got to look at is what happens for Australia Post deliveries. And I think Australia Post is still trying to come up with a line to give to us.
1: Were there any packages in the depot, Hayden? Any packages or is it just the bikes?
0: No, so there's no mail, no parcels. That's all done down the road. Just the bikes, just the delivery vehicles. But that being said, what happens to today's deliveries and the next week's deliveries at least? They've got to be finding some alternative at the moment. So Australia Post still getting back to us with some a statement on that because I think they're scratching their heads going, geez, how are we going to get all these letters out around the northern suburbs for the next, days or even weeks, guys?
2: That's good information, Hayden. Thank you, Hayden Nelson, for Sunrise. And indeed, you'll see Hayden's story tonight on 7 News from 6 o'clock. So your packages are safe. They just have some difficulty getting them to you. Yeah, there's something. The battery technologies is great.
1: Yeah,
2: it's heading in a exciting direction.
1: But
2: it's not brilliant right now with the fires that get started. The ease with which this happens,
1: it could be better.
2: Could be certainly room for improvement was what it would have on the his school report card. Yeah. I've got a few of them. 10 to 9, we're going to check. We're going to check traffic and come back with more of your Rundle Moore memories in just a moment. It's been a lot of fun. Some remarkable stories from interviewing Boy George to giving Kamali's first ever account to buy a suit to perform in Adelaide. We will take some more right after this. Enjoy your outdoor area all year round with an opening and closing roof, design manufactured and installed locally by Liverhouse.
3: Morning there at Andrew's Farm. Delays clearing from Nellie Car via Roo on the Northern Expressway near Wamma Road. Brunella smash on the Southern Expressway near Sheriff's Road. Hindmarsh, a burst water main, Manton Street near Hindmarsh Place and Kentown Urgent Telecommunication Works, Flinders Street near Fullerton Road. On the freeway at Tanuriutpa, there's a two-car head-on on the Sturt Highway with big delays through there with the Camera Doors Road door park. 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Adelaide's most accurate traffic on 5AA.
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2: 6 minutes to nine, terrific memories coming through of shows people have seen, jobs they've worked, people they've met in Rundle.

0: Mall, because today marks 50 years from the opening of Rundle Mall. It was the 1st of September 1976. And we're joined by the executive manager of Rundle Mall, Andrew White. Andrew, good morning. Happy birthday. How does the mall celebrate its 50th birthday, Andrew?
1: Yeah, it's a big one, and I think, you know, as you would have heard over with the calls come in, it's really an icon of South Australia. So we're celebrating with our community, and the festivities kicking off today. But we're here to recognise, you know, the businesses, the traders, buskers, unique characters, anyone who's ever come into the mall, and we know it makes the what it is today, we know and love. So the festivities kick off today at 11 o'clock, and we're expecting confetti cannons, music performances, of course, a bit of birthday cake, but that just kicks off the week and going right through to Friday with our birthday parades as well, which promises to be a bit of a spectacle. So, yeah, we're very, very excited.
2: Did you consider filling the fountain with champagne again, Andrew?
1: Yeah, it certainly came across our desk, and you know, I think the OH&S crew might have had a problem with that. But what we've got instead is our Prosecco bar that's going to be next to the fountain there. So from later this week, Thursday onward, we've got our Prosecco bar. So come in for a drink and get amongst all the activities. But if that's not your thing, you could also bring the kids down for carousel rides. So we've got a beautiful vintage carousel there on the mall, and we're doing free rides all week for the kids too. So something for everyone.
0: I've made this mistake, not just this morning, but over the course of the journey, and referring to Rundle Mall as this sort of shopping precinct. And it is obviously famous for that. But so many of the memories we've got from people have been about entertainment and things they've seen there. It's more than just going to the shops, Rundle Mall, isn't it, Andrew?
1: Yeah, 100%. So, you know, we are, of course, a shopping strip, but moreover, I think we're the town square of Adelaide. So
0: yeah.
1: Every single year there's about 300 or over 300 events, festivals and activations. And we welcome over 52 million people, making it the busiest mall in Australia. So, you know, people come in every single day and they don't necessarily shop. They eat, drink, you know, and it is a place where they meet one another. So I think we've all said to a friend at one point, meet you at the mall's balls. So it's a day out in and of itself. And, yeah, I think that's what this also recognises, this celebration, is that everyone's got those core memories and, you know, kids coming in after school and, you know, hanging out with their mates and all that sort of stuff. So it's been great to hear some of those stories emerge.
2: And it's not just the shops. I love going through the mall and looking up, and you get to see some of the iconic buildings, you know, Beehive Corner and some of the beautiful facades that are still existing. And then obviously the mall's balls and the pigeon and the pigs. It's really a big part of South Australia's history.
1: Yeah, spot on. And I think, you know, what it's become and it's how the vision of Rundle Mall has evolved is it is really an outdoor gallery as well, art gallery. So we've got, you know, we're full of art installations. And we a few years ago, if you remember, we had the Salvador Dali triumphant elephant in as well, which was huge. So there's always those sorts of things to look at. But, you know, of course, it's those iconic buildings. Beehive Corner is one that we all know and love. And, you know, people talk to me about, you know, with the escalators going across from Renaissance Arcade. So we all remember things like that. And I think what we try and do and what the key is to preserve that history and heritage of the mall that continues to evolve.
2: Well, enjoy the birthday celebrations.
0: Absolutely.
2: Andrew.
1: Thank you very much. Appreciate it.
0: Andrew White, the executive manager of Rundle Mall. And big thanks to the Rundle Mall for giving us an opportunity to hear some really lovely stories from our listeners this week. Apologies
2: stories.
0: To those calls we couldn't take. And indeed the text, because there were so many wonderful ones. But, gee, the ones we got to hear were pretty spectacular. We'll round things out this morning with Fuel Watch. Don't get stuck on the side of the road. Get RAA Road Service. The cheapest spots are all around the $1.90 mark. I reckon that's probably going to look like a really good price over the course of coming days. Things in the Middle East have gotten pretty hot again. And so that will likely flow through to the wholesale price for petrol and then subsequently the retail price. So I reckon the Leroy's at McLaren Vale on the main road there at $1.92.5 is probably going to increasingly look like a really good price. The United Melrose Park South Road, $1.93.5. That's the same price at the Solo Smithfield Plains Curtis Road. And the cheapest diesel is the Mobile Hampstead Gardens Northeast Road at $2.38.5. Well, if you're getting into the mall, wish them all a happy birthday. Enjoy the day, and otherwise we'll see you tomorrow morning from 6 o'clock.

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3: Hi, this is Mel at ACH. How can I help?
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9: Emergency crews are at the scene of a serious accident on the Sturt Highway at Daveston in the Barossa Valley. Northbound traffic on the Sturt Highway is blocked and southbound is down to one lane. Motorists are being advised to avoid the area. New South Wales man Michael Keats is the first Australian casualty of the Nepal flood disaster. His partners announced the news online, saying his death is heartbreaking and overwhelming. Reporter Nelson Scott says he was beginning his journey back home when the tragedy struck.
11: He was a teacher, described as a guide, a nature lover, come over for a spiritual trip on Mount Kailash in the Himalayas. He was believed to be returning from that when he was at a border checkpoint when the flash flood ensued and destroyed the building he was believed to be inside.
9: The official number of Australians unaccounted for after the disaster stands at 42. An RAAF plane carrying aid is now on its way to Nepal. An AusPo storage facility went up in flames at Salisbury South last night. Nicole Bradley from the MFS says the fire broke out on Rundle Road, causing significant damage.
12: On arrival, firefighters found a large storage building housing a number of electronic trucks well alight. Firefighters contained the fire in approximately 45 minutes, with a further 30 minutes to fully extinguish the blaze. MFS crews maintained a fire watch overnight to monitor the site and ensure no further ignition. Fire investigators will attend the scene to determine the cause and damage.
9: Sydney is leading a downturn in the country's home values, with $40,000 wiped from the median value of homes over winter. National home values fell 0.9% in August. Darwin was the only capital to record a rise. Coatality Research Director Tim Lawless says interest rates are among the reasons for the fall.
13: Affordability constraints, a sharp pullback of investment after the budget. And of course, consumers or home buyers remain deeply pessimistic, which is really another factor here that's blocking participation in the market.
9: Qantas ground crews have voted in favour of taking industrial action over pay and conditions. The TWU says 97% of workers who voted back industrial action, including work stoppages of up to 24 hours. No date has been set for a strike, with parties due to return to the Fair Work Commission this month. US President Donald Trump is facing criticism for posting an AI video depicting a simulated strike on Iran's primary oil hub. The clip depicts Karg Island exploding into flames, escalating tensions in the Persian Gulf. Former Pentagon operative Tony Schaefer says the post is a tactic aimed at government officials in Tehran.
14: As much as anything, I think this is meant to draw attention to part of what he wants us to look at. And in this case, he wants to continue to put pressure on Iran. This is part of his putting psychological pressure on the leadership of Iran.
9: And Australian men are being urged to pay attention to their hearing health, with data showing only half of men are getting their hearing checked regularly. The researchers found around a third believe it's just something you have to live with as you get older. Audiologist Mark Vandenberg is urging men not to just tough it out.
15: People often found it quite an uncomfortable subject to talk about, so to speak up about their hearing and let people have those kind of occasionally uncomfortable conversations about hearing loss and some of the difficulties they might be facing.
9: Turning to 5AA Sport, and here's Tom Wren.
16: Thank you, Kendall. Adelaide's players will enjoy a quiet day as they prepare for Saturday night's huge elimination final against the Bulldogs. Meantime, Port Adelaide will hold its best and fairest this evening as its season officially comes to a close. Jason Horne-Francis amongst the favourites to take home his first John Cale medal. Let's stick with football. Fremantle coach Justin Longmuir isn't worried about his team's form heading into the finals. The minor premiers lost two of their last three, both games in Melbourne. Longmuir telling Fox Footy he's not overly concerned.
17: The one we've won against Adelaide was against a team who was fighting for top four. It was a really competitive game, and I thought we played some of our better footy of the year in that game. The other two away games, we rested our captain and rested and managed four players in the last game.
16: Seven-time Grand Slam champion Carlos Alcaraz has made a successful return from a wrist injury as he opened his campaign at the US Open with a straight sets win. Aussie Maya Joint has just won through to the second round of her campaign, coming from a set down to beat Ludmila Samsonova to win in three. Rinki Hijikata has just stepped out on court against the third seed Felix Auger-Aliassime, while Alexei Poprin has also just started his match against Grigor Dimitrov. Earlier, wins for Aussies James Duckworth and Kim Birrell. Let's go to soccer. Arsenal's off to the perfect start in its EPL title defence after a hard-fought 1-0 away win against Aston Villa. The Gunners are one of four teams to have begun the season with two wins, the only goal of the game coming in the 59th minute.
18: Calafiore and Saka. Moments ago, he thought he won a penalty. 2 minutes later, he is on the score sheet for the second time this season, and Arsenal have a precious lead just shy of the hour.
16: Audio there thanks to Stan Sport. Meantime, Lionel Messi has announced his retirement from international football. And that's the 5AA Sport.
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19: Morning there. At Brunella, a smash on the Southern Expressway near Sheriff's Road. Burst one at Hindmarsh. Manton Street near Hindmarsh Place. Speeds at 40 inbound. Another burst at Paradise. Lower Northeast Road near Day Street. Speeds reduced there too. And out on the freeway out towards Noriutupa today, there's a two-car nasty head-on smash on the Sturt Highway. You have a few delays heading out that way this morning. Camrose, Raglan Avenue South, Plimpton, and Harvey Avenue, Netley. Milwaukee's outdoor power-up three-day event starts there. 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Adelaide's most accurate traffic on 5AA.
9: To the weather, showers developing 22, a possible shower tomorrow 16, showers on Thursday 17 and continuing on Friday 19. At the moment 18 on 5AA, always Adelaide.
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20: Good morning. Welcome to this Tuesday, first day of September, the 50th anniversary of the birth of the Rundle Mall. We'll talk more about that later. But I'd like to hear your stories about Rundle Mall. Do you remember the mall before it was a mall? Remember when it was just Rundle Street? But were you there for the gala opening? We'll talk more about that. And hear from back then, the premier of the day. Really interesting about Rundle Mall. Everyone was calling it Mal, Rundle Mal, Rundle Mal. Then the premier said Rundle Mall. And it seemed to change from that very moment. Anyway, more about that later. On the show today, we have lots to discuss. The tobacco excise increase today. If you're a smoker, I feel for you. If you're a smoker who pays the legal price for cigarettes, it's gone up quite considerably. We'll speak with Theo Fakari from Convenience Stores CEO about that. I know he has some pretty strong feelings. But the excise alone on a standard pack of 20 is about $31. That is just the excise, pushing legal packets to $40 to $60, while you can get licit cigarettes from around $15 to $20. Also on the show today, resident GP Dr. Elizabeth Kirkpatrick will join us. It's rather timely because today, the first day of spring, I think most of us feel when you get to spring that we're over the worst of it. Flu is behind us, etc., etc. But spring presents its own health issues, and we'll speak with Dr. Kirkpatrick about that. I was shocked to read today that an SA footy legend, Bruce Linder, is battling cancer. I was only watching that Crows game from 1991 where the Prez kicked four goals. Very impressive debut. Well, now he's got the biggest fight of his life on his hands. We'll have a chat with him a little bit later. He's actually written a book that we'll talk to him about. Home prices have fallen for the fifth straight month. How is Adelaide comparing to other national capitals? Also today, Federation. Is it broken? We're going to talk with Professor of Politics Clem McIntyre. Now, Federation began way back in 1901. Six colonies came together, created a national government. It made sense way back then for a young country with a small population and separate colonial economies. But here's the question. Is it still the best way to run Australia in 2026? Because, let's face it, the country has changed dramatically. In 1901, Australia had about 4 million people. Today, we have in excess of 27 million people. Back then, there was no Medicare, no NDIS, no internet, no national energy market, no modern airports, no mass migration program, and no $2 trillion-plus dollar economy. Yet, we are still operating under a constitutional arrangement designed for that colonial Australia. Problems are obvious. Canberra raises the bulk of the tax revenue. The states deliver many of the major services, hospitals, schools, police and public transport. But then the arguments start. Who pays? Who is responsible? Who gets the blame? And we see it constantly. A hospital is overcrowded. Canberra blames the states, saying it's their responsibility. The states blame Canberra, saying the feds aren't spending enough on aged care. Energy policy crosses state borders. Governments pull in different directions with differing needs and resources. Housing becomes a national crisis, but responsibility is divided. Let's face it, it's a recipe for buck passing. Now, I'm not suggesting the answer is to abolish the states. There are good arguments for having governments closer to the people, but surely we could at least ask whether the system is working as well as it could. Could we have a stronger national government for national issues? Should the states have greater financial responsibility for the services they provide? Could some responsibilities be eliminated or consolidated? Do we need a third tier of government, local councils? And what about the Senate? It was designed partly to protect state interests, but now can often be seen as just another political battleground. Federation was a solution to the problems of 1901. It doesn't have to be the solution forever. We shouldn't be frightened of asking the question. Not because federations failed, it didn't. It was great back then. But because Australia succeeded, we grew, our needs have changed. And successful countries should occasionally stop and ask themselves, is the way we govern ourselves still fit for purpose? Maybe it's time to have that conversation. And we'll have a conversation with Emeritus Professor of Politics Clem McIntyre about that. But in the interim, I'd like to know your thoughts. I know on the list of important things, whether we should be a federation or not is down the list. But it's certainly worth talking about. And at another time, maybe we should think about maybe not being a federation any longer or doing it differently. 8223 000 is the number to ring. On the subject of the mall, Helen says, I remember in the 80s the Hare Krishnas chanting, playing music and handing out pamphlets. Think they were banned. Yeah, that's an interesting reminiscence, Helen. There was a lot of controversy about the Hare Krishnas. And yes, they did have at the mall back then. Speaking of buskers and the like, were you ever a busker? What did you think of buskers in the mall? I know they're still there. I think they're great. They add colour to the mall. But if you spent time as a busker in the mall, tell us about it. But any stories about them all, we'd love to hear them. 8223 000. Lots of things happening on the show today. Love to hear from you. Give us a call.
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20: At 80 minutes past nine, 50 years of Rundle Mall. Do you love it? It's the biggest mall, I believe, in the Southern Hemisphere. And some people want to call it a mall. Meredith, good morning.
30: Oh, good morning, Graham. How are you?
20: Good, thank you.
30: It makes me feel old when I think 50 years.
20: Gosh. Wow, yeah. You remember Rundle Street before it became Rundle Mall?
30: Yeah. I can't imagine two rows of traffic and cars parked either side. I can't imagine that.
20: Yeah, so yeah. Do you think it was a good thing? Were you shocked when they decided to do it?
30: Now, excuse me, I rang the breakfast show, but I didn't get through. Well, they didn't mention it, but I'll mention it to you. Do you remember John Farnham coming to Adelaide, walking up, parading around the mall, going to the stalls and going into shops and all that?
20: Do I remember John Farnham and the Rundle Mall ad? Well, just listen, Meredith.
31: Rundle

0: that the one you're talking about, Meredith?
1: That's right.
0: Yeah. It takes you back, doesn't it?
1: Oh, does it what? Three-quarters of my life. Gee. You know, but...
0: Did you always shop there or not?
1: Not really, because no. I've worked down at Glenelg and I've made it difficult to get into town during the week.
0: Yeah.
1: And when I was at school, I used to envy when my grandmother and my mother used to go to town and I'd pretend I'd be sick just to go with them. No.
0: You weren't alone there.
1: I do it after a while.
0: Yeah, beautiful.
1: No, I don't mind Rundle Mall, but I don't know.
0: Good on you, Meredith. Yeah, thanks for your thoughts. Your thoughts on Rundle Mall? I mean, it was revolutionary in its time, evolutionary perhaps. There were no other malls in Australia. And certainly, it was the first. It is the biggest. It has the most foot traffic, I believe. But if you have any thoughts and theories on Rundle Mall, were you a busker in the mall? What are your thoughts? Pre and post Rundle Mall. Love to hear them on this 50th anniversary. Mike, good morning to you.
2: Good morning. I've got a solution to everything.
0: Oh, really? Mall, go ahead.
2: The mall, the parklands, problems with the trees. We get artificial trees and we make them out of used car tyres. It works.
0: That'd be different. Revolutionary, perhaps.
2: It works.
0: Good on you, Mike. That's an interesting theory. Phony trees. Make them out of old tyres. You're probably just, Mike, just about upsetting just about everybody there. Absolutely, all the environmentalists, etc. Steve says, the problem with shopping precincts is once you've seen them, or seen one, you've seen them all. Thank you, Steve. Had to read it very, very carefully. Are you a smoker? This September the 1st is not only the anniversary of Rundle Mall's 50th. Excise goes up today. You're paying through the nose. Joining us now is Theo Fakari, Convenience Stores CEO. Theo, good morning to you.
3: Good morning. Thanks for having me on.
0: We speak often about this and the excise keeps going up. What impact is that having from your point of view?
3: Yeah, look, I think every time the excise goes up, it's important to note that that only applies to legal tobacco that you buy at legitimate retailers that have a license. It doesn't go up for the illegal market. And today, as it stands, 8 in 10 adults that consume tobacco are buying it on the illegal market.
0: So, 8 in 10?
3: 8 in 10. They're the facts, and they're the facts from the Australian Bureau of Statistics. So I think, you know, what this sort of says is we have a problem. We're continuing to do the same thing. We've now had a New South Wales Upper House inquiry report as well as a Federal Senate inquiry report into illegal tobacco, and both of them have called for an immediate freeze on any excise increases as well as indexation, as well as a serious review into where the excise needs to be reduced to. So, yes, it's a significant problem. The other thing that I'm, you know, happy to call out, I think, you know, in South Australia, what that means for consumers is these criminal gangs that are supplying illegal tobacco and vaping products all through the state, they continue to profit from that. And they are causing chaos in the communities. You know, we've seen fire bombings, we've seen ram raids, we've seen people stood over, shaken down, and that will continue until we see some change.
0: Now, we've spoken to the government, Mark Butler, Health Minister, on this many occasions, and they say, you know, the reason they would not consider reducing the excise is that just as an incentive for people to start smoking.
3: Yeah, look, I think, you know, there's a lot of health people, including Minister Mark Butler and, you know, Laura Hunter from Australian Council of Smoking and Health. I think it's important to note that today, 8 in 10 adults, when they're buying cigarettes, they're actually paying a cheaper price than what they were 20 years ago.
0: Yeah.
3: Now, and if I take that down a little bit further, what we do know is that if we believe the AIHW, Australian Institute of Health and Wellness, report on smoking that was released recently, apparently smoking rates are at their lowest level they've ever been. Now, you just have to walk around the street to see that's not true. But if it is true, what the government's saying is, even though smoking rates are going down, what we're seeing is, I mean, they're buying cheap product. So they can't have it both ways. The other thing that's sort of important to note is, you know, I think this is a national problem. It isn't just relevant to South Australia. We've seen the New South Wales Premier, Chris Minns, come out. Every time he gets asked about illegal tobacco, his response is pretty clear. And he says, he calls out his federal counterparts and says the excise is the main reason we have this illegal market.
0: Yeah.
3: And what I would think, I do genuinely believe this, I think the South Australian Premier, Peter Malinauskas, has similar sentiments. And what I do is call on Peter to be brave, to stand up to his federal counterparts, not only on the excise issue, but to call on them to provide more funding so that we can, they can actually start to put more people on the ground to shut down these illegal stores.
0: I mean, there's no doubt that it's a double-edged sword. I mean, we don't want to incentivize smoking by any means. We don't want people to think, ah, cheaper cigarettes, now I'll start smoking. But by the same token, on the other side of it, the way it's going, the excise keep going up. That means more and more people will be pushed into smoking illicit trade or tobacco.
3: Yeah. Absolutely. They're important points. You know, we don't want anyone to smoke or vape, but if you're an adult, we believe you should be able to choose, and you should be able to choose to buy a regulated product from a licensed retailer that employs Australians. Now, you know, no one's arguing, no one's saying that we just want to reduce the excise to make smoking cheaper, and no one's saying that. What we are saying is, I think it's a fine balance between continuing maximum enforcement and shutting down these illegal stores, as well as finding the right mix of where the excise needs to be. Now, we've had the One Nation come out calling for a 75% reduction. We've had the Federal Coalition come out calling, I believe, for at least an 80% reduction, plus both of them are saying we need more enforcement. You know, what we're seeing here in Australia, and, you know, we've got the current government, in particular Mark Butler, Jim Chalmers and Anthony Albanese, saying enforcement is working. Now, in this federal Senate inquiry report that came down on Friday, there are 12 very clear recommendations. I understand there's a health minister's meeting on this Friday. I would hope that that Senate inquiry report is on the agenda so that all of the health ministers can talk about this openly. I mean, the government's got 3 months for an official reply to the report. And they can't just keep sticking their heads in the sand, because right now, it appears as though everyone in Australia, whether you're a leading economist, whether you are a legitimate retailer, a criminologist, or you're Chris Minns, or you're Jeremy Rockliffe, or you're Ben Carroll, those premiers in those states, they all seem to be saying the same thing. But we've got this federal government who thinks they can continue to do the same thing, you know, and have a different outcome. I mean, we've got some of the health advocates, in particular Laura Hunter, calling out rubbish and garbage. She's saying that, you know, it costs these illegal operators 28 cents for a pack of cigarettes. There's no way known to mankind, by the time you manufacture the product, actually have pay people to manufacture it, send it from wherever it's being manufactured into Australia, that product is costing 28 cents. I mean, they're coming up with all of these things. They're saying that there's been no independent modelling done on what excise reduction would do to the illegal market and federal government income. That's complete lies. There's been two independent reports done, one by Oxford Economics released earlier this year and one by Tulipwood Economics released in February of last year, that clearly show if you reduce the excise in tobacco and you match it with strong enforcement, it will have a very significant impact and transfer a large portion of the illegal customers back into the legal market, and at the same time raise important excise revenue for the government. And then the government could then utilise that for public education campaigns. They could also utilise that to provide the states with funding for enforcement. So they're just coming up, all of these people that are sort of stuck in their ideology from many, many years gone by that initially worked, is not working now. They're just coming up with these garbage points. They're making up things that there's absolutely no evidence on, and they need to get out of academia and get into the real world. It's very clear they don't have any real world experience, and it's about time that we saw change. And it's important for everyone in South Australia. It's important for every community around the country, because what we have is chaos in the streets. We've got crime groups profiting and using those profits to fund their other illegal activities, be it drugs, weapon importation, human trafficking. We just need the government to be brave, to say we've got this wrong, to say the market has changed, and we need to seriously change course and implement a suite of measures. And we don't need any more reports. We don't need any more inquiries. They've been done. We just need action now.
0: Good on you, Theo. Theo Fakari, Australian Association of Convenience Stores. Margaret's just called in. A serious accident on the Sturt Highway near the Freeling turnoff. Traffic backed up to nearly Nuriatpur City, or city bound. So be warned about that. Be wary. An accident on the Sturt Highway near the Freeling turnoff.
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5: Good morning, I'm Kendall Brettig. There's been a serious head-on crash on the Sturt Highway in the Barossa Valley. Emergency crews are on the scene. The first Australian has been found dead in Nepal after the flood disaster. Business figures from Korea are in Adelaide this week for bilateral talks, and the wait's nearly over for Crows members who've lined up for days to get elimination final tickets. Showers developing in 22, at the moment 18. More news at 10 o'clock on 5AA, always Adelaide.
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22: Lambs. Cute, cuddly little lambs. The only thing cuter than cute little lambs, your kiddo holding one.
23: If the city could find a heart where it wasn't just going to be a shopping place, but where people could come and stroll, meet one another, enjoy an open-air activity, and at the same time, of course, go and purchase what they wanted to. Now, it took a lot of getting. there were those who had grave doubts about the worthwhile nature of this particular project. And in 1973, the government announced that it believed that this project should be accomplished and that we should have the Rundle Mall as... Well, the important thing in Adelaide, you know, is that people are able to do their own thing. I call it mall. Other people